0: don't understand do-gooder as an insult.
1: Really? How about pillock? Come on, Liz, we're going.
2: Okay, good. Well, Titania, what did you make of that client interview?
3: Not your fault, Claire. They were a pair of awkward customers.
2: No, that is wrong. You see, as a professional, you must take full responsibility for what occurs in the interview room. What you must never, ever, ever, ever do is blame the clients. I mean, you know, it's not as though they deliberately came in here to make my life a misery.
4: Ah, Mr. and Mrs. Bell, leaving us so soon. Goodbye. Good riddance.
1: Well, Liz, that was terrific fun.
5: Terrific. Shame we didn't make her cry, though.
1: Yeah, can't make them all cry, love. Hey, what'd you say? We go drive our housing officer up the wall.
5: Smash your knee, cries bucket.
6: I am a social worker. I am a social worker. I'm social.
2: What are you doing?
6: I'm practicing for Peggy's leaving party in case I meet a nice man. Whenever I tell men that I'm a social worker, their faces just go blank and it kills the conversation stone dead. So I'm practicing different ways to say it, you know, so the job sounds interesting. Like, I am a social worker.
7: No, it's going to be a top night. Everyone's doing their bit. Christine's booked the room. Cheryl's bought some balloons. Errol's sorting out snacks and munchies. And Ray's volunteered to DJ.
1: DJ Ray is in the house.
7: And Nina has baked a cake. I tell you, Peggy's party is going to be brilliant.
2: Yeah, it's just a shame Peggy's going to be there.
6: Don't look at me like that.
2: Why not? You were the one who told her.
6: Because I thought people were invited to their own leaving dues.
2: Not Peggy Minter. Come on, I tell you, the air is going to be sweeter around here the minute she leaves this building.
7: Amen to that.
1: Yo, chatting that breeze is mega butters, bin it, bread.
2: Ray, have you got any idea what you're talking about?
4: No.
2: So can you stop it?
4: Sorry, Kath.
7: Okay, everyone, I bought Piggy Peggy a present from the market. Good news is I got it half price. Bad news is I went over budget. Everyone owes me 70p.
1: Oh,
2: come on,
1: no.
2: That's
7: oh, all right, 65p if we don't wrap it.
1: Don't wrap it. Leave it.
7: What do you think?
2: A toy chicken
7: that sings and dances.

0: next one, Helen. Peggy's going to hate it.
1: You're telling me? There's a loose connection and it has a tendency to... go off at will. Well, that's why it was half price.
0: Can you turn it off?
1: No.
0: Even better. Can you put it somewhere out of the way until tonight?
2: Well, if you'll excuse me, I have to go to every florist in the area, buy up every bouquet, every spray and basket available. It's going to cost a fortune, but it will be worth it.
3: You're going to give all those flowers to Peggy?
2: Nope, and neither is anybody else.
4: Claire, I've done the photocopying you asked for, and I'm ready for my supervision. You did say, 1100 hours.
0: Oh, punctual, as always. In fact, team, let me introduce you to my new student, Titania. Titania, meet the team. This is, you know, Ray,
3: hello.
0: Helen, Irene, hello. Megan.
3: No,
4: I prefer Titty.
1: No problem. We're equal ops.
3: Nickname.
1: Got it.
3: So, Titty, are you ready to walk down the mean streets of social work?
4: Oh, I've walked mean streets you could never imagine, Ray.
0: Yeah, Titty's a former red cap. 15 years with the military police.
4: Suffice to say, I won't need too much nurse murder.
0: Well, I'm glad to hear it. You know, I can teach students, but I haven't really got the time to toughen them up.
4: Tough is my middle name.
0: Well, you just come on, tough Titty. Let's go and do some good.
5: Bring it on!
3: There's an awful lot of testosterone around here. I don't think it's me.
6: Pendred! Pendred!
7: Pendred, don't you dare walk away!
6: Pendred, come back here this minute and untie us!
7: Hang on, Simon. I can feel a bit of give in the ropes if I wriggle my wrists.
6: All credit to that little sod Pendred, he knows how to tie a knot.
7: So, have you given any thought to my suggestion?
6: What? Come along to your men's group? No way!
7: Oh, please. Ever since I became chairman, the numbers have plummeted. They say a fresh face, it might stop the rot.
6: Sorry, not my idea of a great night out.
7: Fair enough. Hang on. I think I've got a hand free. Get you out in no time.
6: Well done, Brian. But I think you should untie the Ofsted inspector first.
8: This is going straight in my report.
0: Well, Titty, you're about to have a guided tour of the notorious Sparrowhawk Estate. All human life and all human misery is contained within these concrete walls and walkways. Some would call this a baptism of fire, but, you know, I always think a student social worker should know what they're letting themselves in for.
4: Ever been to war-torn West Africa, Claire?
0: No, Titty, no, I haven't.
4: I have. And once you've been on patrol through the shanty towns of Liberia and Sierra Leone, you realise places like the Sparrowhawk Estate aren't so bad after all.
0: Maybe so, but I am still responsible for your safety, so stay close and do as I say. Understand? No need to salute, just say yes.
4: Sorry, force of habit. I understand.
0: First off, Titty, this is gang territory. It's their turf, okay? But as long as we respect that, they'll leave us alone.
4: Hong Kong. Now, there's a place for gangs. Ever taken a walk along the Hong Kong waterfront after dark, Claire?
0: Notice you haven't.
4: Well, don't. Not without full body armour and a big bloody gun.
0: I'm trying to remember that.
4: Once you've felt the swish of a triad machete fly past your face, a couple of sulky British boys on BMX bikes don't hold the same fear, believe me.
0: Yeah. Is that so? Look, there's a greasy spoon round the corner. The food is terrible, but we can get out of the cold for a bit.
4: No such thing as terrible food, Claire. Not once you've eaten insects and grass for 3 days. Training in the Brecon Beacons, I was. Hiding from the SAS. And they'd never have found me if it wasn't for the diarrhea.
0: Let's forget lunch. One day, Brian, one day I've already had enough of that. Have you ever done this, Claire? Have you ever done that, Claire? I have. I've done everything. God, there's nothing worse than a macho social worker, Brian. She tells me how fearless she is. One more time, I am going to scream.
7: Anybody who says they're not scared is either a liar or a fool. There's a job to be done and you've just got to get on and do it.
0: Thank you, Brian. That is actually quite supportive.
7: John Wayne, Sands of Iwo Jima.
0: Thanks, anyway.
7: Is she going to Peggy's do tonight?
0: Oh, expect so. Ah.
7: In which case, I might meet her. I'll pop in after men's group.
0: Okay, but I have to warn you, she's got a funny name.
7: What sort of funny name?
0: Well, she's got the sort of funny name that you're going to giggle at. You're going to make an inappropriate joke about it. You're just going to look embarrassed at it.
7: What is it?
0: It's Titty.
7: Titty. What's funny about that?
0: Oh, come on, Brian. Titty. Titty. Titty, titty. As in titties.
7: Well, it's probably Letitia or Titania. In fact, there's a character called Titty in Arthur Ransom's classic children's book, Swallows and Amazons.
0: Swallows and Amazons?
7: Yeah, you remember. Simon bought the video because he saw the title and thought it was a porn film.
0: Just the point I'm making is that if you are going to laugh about it, can you just get it out of your system and laugh now?
7: There's nothing to laugh about. Credit me with some maturity.
6: Well, it's 8:15 and I can only assume that Chairman Brian will not be attending this evening's men's group. So in his absence, men's group has a choice. Either we stick to the designated discussion topic, brute strength and the crisis in masculinity, or we bitch about Brian.
5: Bitch about Brian.
9: It's always crisis this or crisis that with Brian.
7: Yeah, he's got to lighten up. Hello, everyone. Sorry I'm late. Where is everyone? Where's Neil?
9: He's upset because he thinks you don't like his new girlfriend.
7: Oh, I do like his new girlfriend. I'm delighted for Neil. He's finally got a girlfriend. Just don't want him bringing her to men's group again.
6: Actually, I'm with Brian on this one. I didn't mind the kissing so much, but what they got up to on the floor was totally distracting.
7: What about Tony? Tony's a founder member.
10: Russell brought him tennis lessons for his birthday. Tony sends his apologies, but they clash with men's group.
7: Yeah, but for men's group to represent the full spectrum of male experience, it must offer a homosexual perspective. Yeah, we need a gay voice. Glenn, I was wondering...
10: No! No way! Look, I only did it the once. Honestly, I wish I'd never mentioned it.
7: I was wondering if you could call Tony and ask him to reconsider.
10: Am I?
9: Sorry, Brian, it's not going to happen. Tony's history.
7: Oh, well, if this is everybody, let's get this meeting started. Right, the crisis in masculinity. Strength through deception. Who wants to begin?
9: Actually, Brian, the lads and I were having a chat, and we feel that since everyone has had a quiet week on the emotional front, nobody has burning issues around their sexuality to discuss, and we're all pretty comfortable in our maleness. Can we talk about football?
7: Football? What, like male aggression channeled through the rudimentary tribe structure offered on the terraces? Yeah.
10: No. Well, who scored against who on Saturday?
7: Yeah, we could, Glyn, but this is a men's group, not a sports forum. Besides, you don't like football.
10: I do.
7: You don't even understand the offside rule.
10: I told you that in confidence.
7: Sorry.
10: I'm sorry.
6: It doesn't have to be about football.
7: Right, so what else do you want to talk about?
6: Well, for example, Colin Glynn and I have all got children at the age of 5.
7: Excellent. We can discuss, nature or nurture, the masculine role model in preschool child rearing.
6: Or... We can talk about the presenters on the CBeebies channel.
9: Sarah Jane of Tika Billa.
10: Oh, Natalie from Boogie Beebies.
6: Miss Hooley.
7: Whoa. No! Look, I'm sorry, gentlemen, but you're just pandering to a ridiculous, shallow stereotype of maleness. Men's group is here to free us from that. It provides an environment in which we are comfortable both in ourselves and with each other. What was that?
11: And that was ABBA. And now, ABBA.
12: I'm a social worker. I'm a social worker. Enjoying the party, Titty?
4: Party? Call this a party? Tell me, Claire, have you ever had a drinking competition against the parachute regiment?
0: That's a party.
12: I'll see you later, Titty. Ray, do you have any records that aren't ABBA?
13: I've got some Marla.
12: Oh, forget it. Evening, Helen, Irene. How's it hanging?
14: Well, remarkably well. Even with Peggy here, well, everybody seems to be having a good time.
15: Of course, it means we won't be able to burn the effigy tonight.
12: Yeah, that is a shame.
15: Speak of the devil and she'll appear.
16: Oh, my huge good little toilet.
15: Mine too.
13: Excuse me, I've got to stick my head in a box of records.
12: Wait for me. Claire! Oh,
17: Peggy!
12: I just popped over to say thank you for the chicken.
17: Yeah. It's a pleasure.
12: So, anything you want to say to me?
17: Sorry?
12: Come on, Claire. I think it's time for some honesty, don't you?
17: You've lost me.
18: This is my last night before I go off to quadruple my salary as a recruitment consultant. And your last chance to tell me what you think of me.
17: Look, Peggy, should we just have a drink and keep it light?
18: Come on, spit it out.
17: What would it achieve?
18: All right, I want to know.
17: Well, you want to know the truth?
18: The truth.
19: Unshaved armpits.
20: Thank you, Ian. Unshaved armpits. Anything else we men pretend to like just to keep the peace with our women?
9: Lynette from Desperate Housewives.
10: French and Saunders.
19: Oral sex.
20: Really? Giving or receiving?
19: You can receive it.
20: Right, any other suggestions?
9: There it is again.
20: Look, we're doing good work here. Just ignore it. Come on, keep it going.
19: Well, they certainly seem to be enjoying themselves.
20: So, we have established that female confidence in a relationship is often based upon male...
19: Who are they?
10: I know. Who? It's the bereavement support group.
19: No, Glenn. No, they're on the other side.
20: Look, it doesn't matter who it is. They shouldn't be there. This is a serious discussion group and we can't hear ourselves think.
19: Sounds like it's all women.
10: What? Like a women's group? It can't be.
9: Why not?
10: Because women aren't funny.
19: They are to each other. Which beggars the question, what are they laughing at?
10: I know what they're laughing at. What do women always laugh at? Men! That's what! They're laughing at us! They're laughing at us!
19: Glenn!
10: Us! They're laughing at us!
19: Glenn! Calm down!
10: No!
20: Sorry, Glenn, I had to do it.
10: I understand, Brian. Thanks.
20: Look, this is quite intolerable. Someone has to go next door and ask them to keep the noise down. Any volunteers? Oh, come on, now volunteer. This is absurd. What are you scared of?
19: Women.
10: Women.
19: Women. Women. How fascinating.
21: Well, not really. It's just a job like any other.
19: I don't know how you can say that. It must have taken years of dedication and training.
21: Well, it is a demanding profession.
19: And how long have you been an acrobat?
22: Hi, Irene.
23: What have you been saying to Peggy?
22: What do you mean?
23: She's in the toilet crying. She says you made her cry.
22: I did no such thing.
24: Claire.
22: What?
24: I've just heard what you did to Peggy. It was a bit brutal, wasn't it?
22: She asked me what I thought of her.
23: And what did you say?
22: You know, just stuff that you say all the time, Irene.
23: Not to her face.
24: Claire, you are seriously out of order. Peggy is heartbroken.
22: Well, she made me do it.
24: Ah, yes. The classic Nuremberg defense.
22: Oh, come on, give it a rest. She's hard as nails.
23: Not anymore.
25: Peggy's locked herself in the ladies, Claire.
22: Oh,
25: I think you should talk to her and persuade her to come out. Otherwise, we're going to have to start using the men's.
20: So, to recap, we men are allowed to lie A, when it endorses, strengthens and supports a greater truth, and B, when she's really, really furious.
10: How long is it now?
20: Look, Glenn, can you stop asking how long it is now? It's 2 minutes since you last asked.
10: 22 minutes. Oh, Colin's been gone 22 minutes. What have they done with Colin?
19: It's gone very quiet. There hasn't been any laughter for a while.
20: Perhaps Colin has just gone home.
10: No. His jacket is still here. Colin isn't going to go home without his jacket. He's only just bought the jacket. He loves the jacket!
20: Glenn, why did you just slap me?
10: Sorry, Brian, I'm getting a bit confused.
20: Look, let's all calm down. I suggest we continue to do what we came here to do. Right, so, masculinity in crisis.
19: I heard Colin.
10: No.
19: I did. I heard Colin. He's in there with the women. The women have got him. And he's laughing along.
10: I heard him.
20: Yes, I heard him too.
19: I'm going next door.
20: What about the men's group?
19: To bring Colin back.
20: You are coming back, right? With Colin.
19: Of course.
20: Promise?
17: Peggy? Hello, hello, Peggy? Peggy? Claire? Can you please open the door? Come on, Peggy, I know you're in there.
23: Oh, all right, I'm in here. Leave me alone.
17: Oh, come on. Open the door, Peggy. We need to talk.
23: So? Talk?
17: Well, apparently you have misconstrued some of my earlier comments.
23: A poisonous bag of spite? How does one misconstrue that?
1: You've taken it out of context. I can't wait to see the back of you, you poisonous bag of spite. Was that the context? Peggy, I don't really understand. You came up to me, you demanded to know the truth. What did you expect me to say?
2: But you like me.
1: But why would I say that?
2: Because I thought you liked me. Nobody else liked me at work. I just hoped you did, but never said.
1: Oh, Peggy, I don't know what to say. You know, we never socialised, we hardly ever spoke at work.
2: No, because we didn't need to speak. You and me, Claire, we're kindred spirits. We love social work. We were born to be social workers. Tell me, Claire, as a child, did you ever build a Lego care home and put Barbie in it?
1: I might have done.
2: I knew it. We're kindred spirits.
1: No, Peggy, no, we are not. I could never be like you. I could never suck up to management. I could never play colleague against colleague. I could never manipulate an entire office in the service of my own advancement.
2: Would you like me to teach you?
1: Do you think you could?
3: Brian, I don't know what to say. I'm so embarrassed. No, more than embarrassed. I'm ashamed. You've put so much into this men's group. You've given your time, energy, commitment. You always bring the biscuits. Frankly, you deserve to be treated better than this. Ian and Colin are well out of order. Just listen to them in there. In fact, I've a good mind to go next door and tell them exactly what I think of them.
5: Glenn.
3: Yes, Brian.
5: Just go.
3: Are you sure?
5: I'm sure.
3: Cheers, Brian.
5: Well, the powers invested in me as the chairman, secretary, treasurer, events manager, publicity officer, and, as of this evening, only member, I hereby declare this men's group permanently and irreversibly defunct. Just remains for me to tidy up the chairs. Colin!
6: Oh, hi, Brian. Everyone from next door has decided to go to the pub.
5: The pub? Really? Sounds good. Yeah, I'm still cross at what happened this evening, but I'm not one to bear a grudge.
6: I need my jacket. Have you seen it?
5: On the chair.
6: Cheers, Brian. See you around.

0: That is incredible. And you'd never consider using one in the act.
1: Oh, no, it takes all the fun out of it. Besides, a safety net tends to frighten the lions.
2: So, a wild night, eh, Titty?
3: Wild? I'll tell you what's wild. Aldershot Town Centre on a Saturday night. Tell me, Ray, have you ever wrestled a drunken squaddy to the ground?
2: Yes, I have, actually. More than once.
4: So, Peggy, gone.
3: No more Peggy.
4: Oh, this place won't be the same.
1: Won't be the same at all. Who should we hate instead?
4: Maureen?
3: Yeah, okay.
5: Oh, are you enjoying yourself, Titty?
3: Well, once you've stared down the barrel of a Bosnian rifle and heard the click of a misfiring cartridge, you can never really be truly relaxed ever again. But yes, everyone is being very welcoming.
5: Brian, I wasn't expecting you so soon.
6: Yes, well, men's group finished a bit early.
5: Can I introduce my new students?
6: Well, no need. Claire has told me all about you. You must be knockers. melons, Charlies, titties. Titty. Oh, I got there in the end.
2: But, Megan, if you can't do a cartwheel, why did you even attempt one?
1: Because he was getting suspicious, and I might have got away with it. If I hadn't hit the table with the food on it.
4: Oh, how's your head, Helen?
7: Terrible.
4: Oh, me too.
7: I haven't had a hangover like this since the alcohol awareness Christmas party.
4: I blame that Maureen.
7: Buying us drinks all night.
4: Stupid cow.
5: So there you have it, Titty. I always feel a sense of relief when I get back to the office after visiting the Sparrowhawk estate. That is one mean catchment area.
3: I'm not intimidated, Claire. I just don't get scared. 15 years on the front line of the world's trouble spots has made me immune to fear. Social work is never going to throw up anything I can't handle.
5: No?
3: No.
5: Yeah, well, you know, you tell me, Titty. Have you ever taken 15 excluded school children on a barge holiday to Norfolk? Have you ever pretended to have an STD at a role-playing seminar? Have you ever been a taster for Meals on Wheels? Have you ever had to deal with a burst catheter bag? And have you ever, ever had to deal with a doctor's receptionist?
3: No.
5: So you're scared now, Titty?
3: A little.
5: Good, because, you know, anyone who says they aren't scared is either a liar or a fool. And, you know, but there's a job to be done and you've just got to get on and do it.
3: I shall try and remember that, Claire.
5: Yes, you do that.
3: That was John Wayne in Sands of Iwo Jima, wasn't it?
5: No.
6: Two pints of lager and a packet of crisps.
5: Okay, Brian, can we forget BBC Three? What's on BBC Four?
6: Morris Minors, Children in English Folk Dance, part two of a three-part series, followed by part three, repeat.
5: Okay, so realistically, we have two choices. So do you fancy A, going for a drink with the guys from my office, or B, watching Big Brother?
6: I have no interest in watching a bunch of self-obsessed inadequates indulge in an undignified struggle for attention.
5: Sorry, I'm none the wiser. Can you just say A or B? Hello? Really? Oh, I'm so sorry to hear that. Thanks for letting me know. No, yeah, I'll be in touch. Brian, really, really, really sad news.
6: Really?
5: Sue's died.
6: Oh, my God. Darling, I am sorry. That is sad news. Who's Sue?
5: You know Sue, the feminist broadcaster and writer.
6: I don't know any Sue.
5: Yes, you do. Yes, you do. Former Olympic sprinter, won bronze in Atlanta.
6: Nope.
5: Yeah, Sue. Sue, who used to present Woman's Hour.
6: No idea who you're talking about.
5: Oh, come on, Brian, you do. Come on, Sue. She wrote that novel that was shortlisted for the Booker Prize, the one that BBC Two adapted into a series and collected all those BAFTAs.
6: Sue.
5: So she was a professor at the university, world authority on DNA.
6: No, none the wiser.
5: Sue, she used to work abroad for Médecins Sans Frontières until a landmine blew off her foot.
6: Sue.
5: Bill and Sue.
6: Oh, Bill and Sue. Oh, of course, I know who you mean. How is she? You have been listening to Claire and the Community by Harry Benning and David Ramsden, starring Sally Phillips, Nina Conti, Gemma Craven, Alex Lowe, Richard Lumsden, Ellen Thomas and Andrew Wincott, with Mel Hudson, Joseph Klosker, Geraldine McNulty and Mark Straker. The producer was Katie Tyrrell.
8: If you're paying this kind of money for a car, you'd want it to have a touch of style, legroom, four doors, and all that. And if this is what you had in mind, you don't even have to pay that kind of money for the new Skoda Super Estel.
9: Skoda's new Super Estel puts the man in the street
10: and his dog
9: on the road.
11: 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Will you have a polo, dear Liza, polo?
12: How very kind of you, dear Henry. I most certainly will. I'll have three or four or maybe more.
11: But you take me old tube.
12: Because they happen to be my tube of polo, dear Henry. Have one.
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4: Something I want to ask you, Potter. Something that's been puzzling me.
5: Concerning?
4: Our last weekend at Mother's. You met somebody down there.
5: Met somebody? Oh, Maxine Avery.
4: The girl of your dreams.
5: Well, let's face it, that's a failing of mine.
4: Meaning?
5: If I've met her once, I've met a dozen. You know me.
4: Yes, and I've never known you more enthusiastic. That's the puzzle.
5: What?
4: You've never mentioned her since?
6: And now for the solution, this week's edition of A Life of Bliss. Being the biography of a bachelor with Diana Churchill, Colin Gordon, Sarah Lawson, Hugh Manning, and Percy Edwards. Another chapter in the life story of that shy young man, David Alexander Bliss, better known to us as George Cole.
4: The girl of your dreams. If you've neither mentioned her nor tried to see her from that day to this, it couldn't be more puzzling.
5: Honestly, you know, you've got completely the wrong impression. Maxine seemed a nice enough girl, but I wasn't all that interested.
4: Don't be silly.
5: I wasn't.
7: Oh, no.
4: You'll have to do better than that. You're forgetting. She came round to tea that afternoon.
5: And?
4: You were in quite a fuss because she was a few minutes late.
5: But I wasn't all that interested, so why should I be in a fuss?
4: Why did I imagine you were?
5: Well, it's some time ago. You may not remember all that clearly.
4: But I do, everything. Waiting for her to arrive, you sitting there looking anxious.
5: Gosh, that shows how much you remember.
4: You were there.
5: Yes, but not sitting down.
4: No.
5: No, I was standing at the window.
4: How helpful of you to remind me.
5: I don't see what that proves. I just
4: happened to
5: be
4: looking out when Maxine finally appeared.
5: Well, yes.
4: It's all right, I'm only teasing. What time is that?
5: 4:09. Roughly.
4: Having established your interest.
5: Have we?
4: Beyond all reasonable doubt.
5: Well, let's say I was impressed and leave it at that. Anyway, that's how I've got to leave it.
4: Why?
5: Well, she's a ship that passed in the night.
4: Only because you dropped anchor.
5: Yes, I'm sure it's safer that way. After all, a rowing boat's no match for a luxury yacht. You're liable to get upset.
4: Well, really, there's only one way to answer that.
5: What?
4: Avast there. I take it you're the rowing boat.
5: Obviously.
4: Well, he's too, and listen to me.
5: No, look, Anne, I wouldn't stand a chance. No, not with a girl like Maxine.
4: Nonsense. She's a trim little craft, I admit.
5: To say the least of it.
4: She's got nice lines.
5: Oh, wonderful.
4: Oh, so even you notice.
5: Oh, good gracious, yes. Yes, if that's ship shape, give me a life at sea.
4: Dave.
5: Sorry, I was carried away.
4: By a wave of enthusiasm. And what's wrong with that, Clay?
5: Well, the whole idea's wrong, that's what. Maxine's got everything she could wish for. A lovely home, rich parents, looks, everything.
4: So?
5: Well, why should she be interested in me?
4: You've just got to cope with this inferiority complex. It's robbed you of one chance already.
5: It has?
4: About 2 or 3 months ago. Remember what happened when you were offered promotion?
5: I turned it down.
4: It's rather a cryptic comment about success, remember?
5: No point in joining the fire brigade if you've no head for heights.
4: Yes. And now look at you. You've got a chance of success with Maxine. And you're seasick at the thought of it.
5: Ah, but have I? That's the whole question.
4: Oh, for goodness sake, Poppy, belay there. And that's my last naval epithet.
5: Well, there's only one answer to that.
4: What?
5: A cure for seasickness.
4: That's more like it.
5: What would you prescribe?
4: Now, let me see. You might try autosuggestion.
5: Oh, yes, I know.
0: take a strong line like,
4: Leave it as good as the next.
7: You repeat to yourself until finally convinced.
4: Exactly. It won't rhyme.
7: Is it?
4: Definitely.
7: All right, then. David's as good as the next.
4: Again?
7: David's as good as the next. David's as good as the next.
4: Now, how do you feel?
7: Sorry for the next.
4: Never mind. Persevere.
7: Do you think it'll work?
4: It's bound if you say it often enough. You can believe the most incredible things.
7: Well, you're a great help, I must say.
4: Only joking, I promise. You know, there's one thing about it. You're no worse than the next.
7: Well, now you're just trying to flatter me.
4: I meant when it comes to lack of confidence. Tony's just the same, you know.
7: Tony?
4: Hmm.
7: Lacks confidence?
4: He wouldn't be very pleased if he heard you sounding so surprised.
7: No, but seriously, he always sounds so...
4: Sure of himself?
7: Oh, yes.
4: Bluff. Complete bluff. The old story of a hearty manner hiding a sinking heart.
7: Well, I still can't believe it.
4: Tell me, has he mentioned this big deal he's working on?
7: Yes, he has, actually. We're with T.C. Rowland and company. I gather he's got to see the great T.C. Rowland himself.
4: He was supposed to be seeing him this morning.
7: So he said.
4: And he was as nervous as a kitten. Did you notice him at breakfast?
7: Oh, no, just a second. No, I know you're not serious. Anyway, do you know what Tony told me? That he'd have the whole thing wrapped up by the end of the week.
4: Yes, but that's all from one of the signs.
7: How do you mean?
4: It's obvious, surely. Blowing his own trumpets only... Well, a symbol of the blues.
7: Well, I say, that's rather good.
4: Yeah. You can always tell when things are going badly.
7: How?
4: The blacker they look, the more uncertain he feels, the louder he blows.
7: Oh, gosh, I've never detected a false note myself. But then you obviously understand him better than I do.
4: Believe me, it pays a wife to try and understand. Otherwise, it'd be like,
7: Like what?
4: Living next door to someone who's taking music lessons.
7: Dreadful thought. That's not the only reason, though. I mean, if marriage is going to work, a wife's got a part to play.
4: Yes, accompanist.
7: It's jolly important.
4: Yes, and highly skilled, too. Husbands take some following. What's more, you're expected to join in the chorus.
7: Expected to?
4: Tony's as good as the next. Tony's as good as the next. For he's a jolly good fellow.
7: And so say all of us.
4: Now let's get back to you.
7: Oh, dear. Must we?
4: Definitely. I've got to go and see about the supper. We've got a special treat tonight.
7: Gosh, really?
4: Yes. But you've got to earn it first by ringing up Maxie.
7: Oh, so that's it. Well, it'll have to be something very special if I'm going to...
4: Oh, good gracious, there, Tony.
7: Yes, I know. I wonder what he's sounding now.
4: Sounding? Oh, I see. As far as I'm concerned, the retreat.
7: The retreat?
4: Back to the cookhouse. Still, I've got everything ready. It'll only take a few minutes to... Oh, hello, you. Your master's in here.
7: Hello, then.
4: Along, baby.
7: Right now. Oh, where have you been, eh? Out in the garden?
8: Oh, hello, David, old boy.
7: Oh, hello, Tony.
8: Hello to you, too.
7: How went the day?
8: Fine.
7: Did you see the great T.C. Rowland?
8: Went round to his office this afternoon.
7: Oh, gosh, rather you than me. He's pretty impressive.
8: Oh, didn't impress me, not for a second. Didn't let him... Not that I've got a big opinion of myself.
7: Oh, anything but.
8: I count myself as good as the next.
7: And so say all of us.
8: Sarcasm?
7: No. No, of course not. What then? Oh, joining in the chorus. A conversation. That goes without saying, actually.
8: What the?
7: That you're a jolly good fellow. You as jolly as the next fellow. The next man. As good as.
8: Thank you. I'd say the same for you, only I'd never get my tongue round it. Sorry. Now, don't be silly. Where's Anne, by the way?
7: Oh, she's out in the cookhouse getting supper. And guess what?
8: What?
7: We've got a special retreat.
8: Special treat. Retreat, cookhouse, retreat. No, you'll have to tell me.
7: No, I'd much rather you told me about your interview with Mr. Rowland.
8: Now, how did it go? Well? Exceptionally well. I don't want to boast, but it couldn't have been easier. And it couldn't have gone better. In fact, all highly satisfactory.
7: Oh, dear.
8: Why, oh, dear, what's the matter?
7: Oh, nothing, I'm sure. Do you know why?
8: Why?
7: Because I'm sure you're wrong.
8: Wrong?
7: About the interview. It can't have gone that badly.
8: You know, I believe it's worse than usual.
7: Oh, nonsense, Tony. It'll all sort itself out in the end.
8: I wish I could share your confidence.
7: Oh, good gracious. There wouldn't be enough to go around.
8: Psyche, what have you been doing today?
7: No, but honestly, I'm sure things aren't as black as they seem.
8: Did I say they seem black?
7: Well, no, you didn't say so.
8: Then I don't understand.
7: Ah, but I do.
8: Oh, well, for goodness sake, don't keep it to yourself. Tell me.
7: Perhaps I'm mistaken, but that's definitely what you were sounding.
8: What I was sounding?
7: Yeah, how you were sounding. And that's a pretty good symbol. Sign.
8: Look, David, oh boy, I'm terribly sorry. Perhaps I'm tired, but you just have to explain.
7: Well, the more uncertain you feel, the louder you blow. Yeah, I mean...
8: Now, just a second. I'll take over now. There's an exit to every maze, and I'm beginning to see a glimmer of light. Blow, sounding, retreat. Sounding the retreat. Cookhouse. And blowing my own trumpet.
7: No.
8: Yes.
7: Not about you. She didn't say it. About trumpeters in general. People in general.
8: I must say I'm surprised at that.
7: Yes, and I'm surprised at... Surprised at you. For taking any notice of me. I don't care what you think of me. But not about Anne. Especially when it's a question of loyalty.
8: For heaven's sake, I'm back in the maze again.
7: Now, look, Tony, you know jolly well she's the most wonderful accompanist.
8: The most wonderful?
7: Yeah, my most wonderful wife.
8: Psyche, what have you been doing today?
7: Yes, me too.
4: Hello, darling. I'm sorry.
8: Oh, hello, dear. And how's my little accompanist?
4: Fine. How went things at the accompanist?
8: I gather you've been having a musical evening. Come and sit down and join the chorus.
4: No.
8: Please don't try and explain. I've had enough for one evening. Besides, as David pointed out, there's a perfectly simple explanation to it all.
4: Oh, what's that?
8: David himself. What could be simpler? Sorry. Only putting up it.
7: I deserve it.
4: Tony, I'm dying to know. How did you get on with Mr. Rowland?
8: Well, I don't want to blow my own trumpet.
4: As if you would.
8: Ah, bless your heart. Very well, actually. I'm having dinner with him tomorrow to discuss final details.
7: Oh, God,
4: I
7: that's wonderful.
4: Be more pleased,
8: oh, and
4: darling.
8: By the way, that reminds me, I hope it won't be long. I'm looking forward to it enormously.
4: What?
8: Our special retreat.
4: Special?
8: Supper. Will it be long?
4: No, it's almost ready. Oh, well, that reminds me. You'll just have time to ring Maxine, David.
8: Oh, dear. Well, who's Maxine? Oh, yes, of course, down at your mother's.
4: That's right. She came round to tea. How did she strike you?
8: Well, speaking purely impersonally, wham. How did she strike you, David?
4: Dumb. A rowing boat's no match for a luxury yacht.
8: I couldn't agree more.
7: There you are, you see?
8: What does it mean?
4: Lack of confidence. He wouldn't stand a chance.
8: Oh, so that's what it's all been about. But you're on the wrong track. Surely you don't need auto-suggestion to persuade yourself to phone. Think of the girl and you'll find it's automatic.
7: All right, then, let's see. I'm thinking.
8: And? Wham.
4: That's see? Know the number?
7: Bracken, 264.
4: Dial-O and anchors away.
7: Yes, all right. Yeah, there's only one problem now.
4: There's no problem.
7: There is, you know. You're forgetting. I haven't seen her since that weekend, and it's...
9: Number,
7: please. Oh, Wham, 264.
9: What exchange?
7: Wham. Oh, Bracken, 264.
9: Hold the line.
7: Oh, typical.
4: Never mind. What was the problem?
7: Oh, an excuse for not ringing her before.
8: Oh, I just have nothing to it. Just say that...
4: No, Tony.
7: What?
4: No advice. It'll only muddle him. Sorry, Poppy, but you know I'm right.
7: Oh, I do indeed. Oh, dear.
4: What?
7: No, you silly.
4: No, you might tell us.
8: No, I was just thinking of the luxury yacht and a dinghy called David.
7: Be careful, you'll destroy what little confidence I've got. Oh, hello? Is that you, Maxine? It's Dinghy.
8: Oh, we're off.
7: David. David Dinghy. Dinghy Bliss.
4: Meeting again, but I wouldn't dream of it now. You've left it too late. When and where?
7: Oh, gosh. Tomorrow evening?
4: Where?
7: Dinner at the Rothschild.
4: Wonderful.
7: Oh, I'll drive down and pick you up.
4: No, don't bother.
7: Oh, no bother. It only takes me a quarter of an hour.
4: Yes, but I may be coming in to do some shopping tomorrow, so I'll be
10: I'll meet you at the Rothschild.
7: Oh, jolly good.
10: Time?
7: 7?
10: 5. Nice of you to ring.
7: Bye, Amy. Oh, goodbye. Wham! Boy, I don't want to blow my own trumpet, but it couldn't have been easier.
11: What good for you?
7: I only hope tomorrow goes as well.
11: Don't worry, I'll be there to give you moral support.
7: Where?
11: At the Rothschild. That's where I'm meeting Roland.
7: Oh, yeah, really?
11: Yes, 7:15.
7: Oh, jolly good.
11: Hard about tomorrow, you know. It's going to be a big night for us both.
7: Well, you're right, it is.
11: Not that you've got anything to worry about.
7: Nor have you. Not for a second.
11: And so say both of us.
12: Yes?
13: Have you seen the clothes brush?
12: Down here somewhere. I'll look for it.
13: Thanks. Your aunt?
12: Yes?
13: What time is it now?
12: 7:20.
13: Oh, jolly good.
12: Clothes brush? Oh, yes, over there. Out of the way, Saggy.
13: Anne?
12: Yes?
13: Clean handkerchief.
12: Second drawer down.
13: All right.
12: Men. Help us.
13: Anne?
12: Now what?
7: I'm ready. How do I look?
12: Now, let me see.

0: Yes. Yes, but you're biased.
1: No, will I pass?
0: I'm sure she'll be most impressed. You look positively... oh, dear.
1: Well, what's the matter?
0: A sign of nerves? Are they being worn over the waistcoat this year?
1: What?
0: Braces.
1: Braces? Oh, gosh.
0: Off with your coat. I'll give it a brush for you.
1: Oh, thank you.
2: I'm ready.
0: Oh, good darling. Time to spare, too.
1: Well, no, I've left some papers at the office. I've got to pick them up. How do I look?
0: Let me see. Positively handsome.
1: No, really.
0: Of course.
1: Unless you're hard. I shouldn't wear that for me.
3: No, I'm coming now, Tony.
1: Oh, right. Like a lift down?
3: No, thanks. I'll probably drive Maxine home. Cheerio, eh?
1: Bye, darling.
0: Goodbye. Good luck.
3: Thanks. I'll leave
0: you. Phew. Exhausted. Oh, good gracious. Tony!
3: Yes?
0: You've left your cigarette case.
3: Go ahead.
1: Oh,
0: there you are.
1: Bye, darling.
0: Good luck. Men. Hopeless. But nice.
4: May I take your order first?
3: No, thank you, waiter. I'm waiting for a yacht.
4: For a...
3: Waiting for a girl. For a friend.
5: Hello,
3: Tony.
5: Maxine not here yet?
3: Not yet, no. Still, it's only just gone 7.
5: Ah, keep her company till she comes. Nervous?
3: Me? Nervous? Yes.
5: As I thought. No need to be, you know. I'm not just saying that. I can prove it. I happen to be in the same position myself. Apprehensive about my meeting with Roland.
3: I'm sorry, I don't see the connection.
5: I'll tell you. Supposing I asked your advice on how to handle him, what would you say?
3: Nothing. I'd be too surprised.
5: Well, let's take it in easy stages. Supposing I asked you the best way to get round people in general, what would you say? You'd say flattery, wouldn't you?
3: Well,
5: but...

0: The best way to get round people in general, what would you say?
1: You'd say flattery, wouldn't you?
0: Well, but in that case, you'd add, there happens to be a snag. You can flatter a nobody by implying he's somebody. But T.C. Rowland's really somebody. A business giant, in fact. And that's much more difficult. As difficult as complimenting a particularly attractive girl on her looks. She's heard it all before, 1,000 times. Anyway, she knows it already, and so does he.
1: So what do you do?
0: I'd ask.
1: Oh, yes, I was forgetting.
0: You'd ask?
1: And I'd reply?
0: Simple, Tony, old boy. A question of strategy. First of all, you tell me, don't appear too impressed. Let him think you're used to meeting important people. But, at the same time, subtly imply that of all the important people you've met, nobody's impressed you more. A giant amongst giants. That's the way to flatter him. And that, you'd conclude, is the answer.
1: Oh, gracious, I'm more intelligent than I thought. But I don't see what all that's got to do with Maxine.
0: Oh, for heaven's sake, David, same thing applies. She's a particularly attractive girl.
1: Oh, gosh, now I see.
0: And you must see I'm right. After all, that's your biggest weakness.
1: What?
0: Every time you meet a new girlfriend, you behave like a man who's struck oil.
1: let's face it, this time I have.
0: Agreed, yes. But if you don't want to lose it, control the gush. I mean, it may sound a bit hard, but frankly...
1: Oops, sorry to interrupt,
0: what?
1: But here comes my well.
0: Huh? Well,
1: just coming
0: Ooh.
1: In.
0: Oh, yes. Well. Good luck, old boy.
2: Hello, David.
1: Oh, hello, Maxine. You know Tony, don't you?
2: Yes, of course. I'm so sorry I'm late. I didn't realize what time it was.
1: No, that's all right. It's only 7:10 now, so you needn't have gushed. You're rushed.
0: Look, I must leave you.
2: Oh, dear, must you?
0: Ask David. Actually, I'm meeting somebody myself. See you later on, perhaps.
2: Cheerio.
1: Cheerio.
2: Oh, it was sweet of you to ask me out, David.
1: Yes. Yeah. Nice of you to come. What are you going to have? Here's the menu, look.
2: Oh, something very like, I have to watch my figure.
1: Oh, gosh, I don't believe that.
2: Why?
1: Well, you've got nothing to watch.
2: No figure, in fact.
1: Oh, no, I didn't mean it like that. No, on the contrary, I meant that, well... that you... I mean, that is...
2: Sweet of you to say, sir. You order for me.
1: Right, huh? That's if I can find our waiter. He's probably trying to avoid me.
2: Avoid you?
1: Well, yes, he came across when I first arrived, and guess what I said?
2: What?
1: That I was waiting for a... waiting for a friend.
2: And?
1: That's all.
2: I see. It's amazing how easy some people are offended.
1: Yes. Yes, yes. I wonder where on earth... there he is now. Wait. Oh, dear. He's gone again.
2: Don't take it to heart. He's probably busy. Do come here, off.
1: Oh, no, not really. Just not. Well,
0: yes.
1: Yes, I have been here fairly often. With other girlfriends.
2: Oh. Are you indeed?
1: No, good gracious, yes. And they were jolly attractive, too.
2: Do you think you're wise to tell me?
1: Well, there's no sense in denying it.
2: No, that's true.
1: And there's no denying they... Well, they were quite something.
2: Did you tell them so?
1: Well, obviously, why?
2: Just wondering and waiting.
1: How do you mean?
2: Hopefully.
1: Oh, gosh, I see. Oh, but that happens to be the snag.
2: Snag?
1: Yeah, they were flattered when I said they were attractive. But I couldn't say that about you.
2: I admire your frankness.
1: Oh, no, you don't understand.
2: That's right.
1: They were quite something, but you're something different.
2: Ah, now, that sounds more promising. What am I?
1: Yeah, a giant of a business.
2: That'll teach me to ask.
1: No, a giant of a girl.
2: I will have to watch my figure.
1: I'll put it another way.
2: I wish you would.
1: The others were quite... Oh, there's the waiter again. Waiter! Still busy.
2: You were saying? The others were...
1: Oh, quite something. But you're really nothing. You... really nobody. You... Oh, God.
2: Now, don't give up. I'm sure it'll get better as it goes along. Now, what were you trying to say?
1: Well, that you're...
3: You in a moment, sir.
1: Oh, right.
2: Now, I'm getting stubborn about this. Quickly, before he comes. They were quite something, but...
1: You're a real busybody. You're... Honestly.
3: You are ready to order, sir.
1: Oh, there you are, waiter. Yes, my yacht's arrived now. my friend's arrived now. Now, let me think. What should we start with? Melon?

0: Couldn't be nicer.
1: We're two middle and two follow.
0: I tell you what I'd adore. Lobster salad.
2: Lobster salad.
1: Two, sir?
2: Please.
1: And two drinks?
2: Oh, would you like some wine, Maxine?
0: Sounds lovely.
2: Oh, let me see. Where's the wine list? Oh, yes. No, I don't drink myself, so I...
0: Oh, then I won't either.
2: Oh, nonsense.
1: If I may suggest number 33.
2: All right for you, Maxine?
0: I never drink anything else.
2: Well, jolly good.
1: Half a bottle?
2: Yeah, please.
1: Very well, sir.
2: Well, now we can relax.
0: Oh, no, we can't. We've got a lot to clear up. Giant, nothing, nobody, busybody. What was it all about?
2: Well, it's a bit complicated, actually. It'll be easier to begin again.
0: You sure that'll be a good idea?
2: Positive. I can tell you what I really think in one word.
0: You can?

0: Hello, dear.
1: Oh, well, hello, darling.
0: Did I wake you up?
1: No, of course not. I only came to bed to read.
0: Yeah.
1: How'd you do dinner, though?
0: Very well. Surprisingly well, actually. It's all over. Father's signing.
1: Oh, that's wonderful.
0: Well, it's good as, anyway.
1: Did you see David and Maxie?
0: Yes, he was still there when I left.
1: There's a hang of your suit there. Look.
0: Where?
1: Behind you.
0: Oh, yeah. Suit businessman, you know, Roland. Had quite a tussle over the finance. Tried to shake me with all the old arguments, you know. Big firm, Mr. Fellows, reliable. Even tried the old one about...
1: Your pajamas are here on the end of the bed.
0: Oh, yeah, thank God.
1: About what?
0: Oh, lower tender from another firm.
1: Ah, how ridiculous.
0: You know what I told him?
1: What?
0: You'd better take it.
1: I should think that surprised him.
0: Surprised him? His eyebrows set up a new altitude record. Oh, not that I care what he thought. That sort of thing doesn't bother me.
1: I should think not, indeed.
0: Oh, not for a moment. Anyway, what else could I say?
1: Nothing. Tony, darling, the hanger is for your suit.
0: Yes, all right, I'll see to it in a second.
1: But you've put...
0: No. I'll see to it in a second, Anne.
1: Sorry.
0: Suppose it was a bit tactless.
1: It wasn't tactless in the least. Anyway, what else could you have said?
0: Nothing, really. Bit blunt, though.
1: Nonsense, you're worrying over nothing.
0: Worrying? I'm not worrying.
1: I know you're not, darling, and I'm sure you're right not to.
0: What the devil's happened to my pajamas?
1: Well, that's what I was trying to tell you. They're on the hanger.
0: Oh, for heaven's sake.
1: I'm sure it'll be all right, darling.
0: No, look, Anne, for the last time, I am not worrying. If he doesn't sign the confounded contract, he doesn't sign it, and that's all.
1: I'm certain he will.
0: But for goodness sake, so am I. So what the dickens are we talking about? Oh, sorry, darling.
1: It was silly.
0: Bless you. Worried to death, ain't you? So we'll soon know the worst. Promise me a final decision.
2: Yes,
1: yes, of course. Hello, Poppy.
0: Hello there.
3: I saw your light was on, so I...
0: There you go, more than welcome.
1: How went your evening?
3: Oh, jolly well. You wonderfully well, really. You couldn't have gone better.
1: When are you seeing her again?
3: Well, I may be seeing her tomorrow. She's going to ring me about it.
1: You're worrying over nothing, I'm sure.
0: Yes, I'm positive.
3: I'm not worrying.
0: Neither am I. Am I, darling?
1: Not for a moment. And now I think we'd all better get a good night's sleep.
0: Ready for tomorrow.
3: Ready for tomorrow?
0: Ready to face the worst.
3: Well, she ought to have phoned by now.
1: Stop worrying.
3: I'm not worried. I'll try. When's Tony expecting to hear about the contract?
1: Today or tomorrow. And I must stop worrying about my new dress.
3: What new dress?
1: The one Tony's going to buy me if all goes well.
3: I say, that's jolly nice of him.
1: Yes, it will be.
3: Will be?
1: He doesn't know about it yet. It's absolutely lovely.
3: Oh, so you've seen it?
1: Tried it on.
3: Oh, good gracious.
1: What's wrong with that? I've earned it, surely. You could call it my commission.
3: Well, you're right, you have earned it. And if all goes well with Maxine, I'll buy you a new hat to go with it.
1: Ah, I wouldn't dream of letting you. I know just the one. It'll go beautifully.
3: Oh, that'll be Maxine. At least I hope it will. Hello?
4: Angie?
3: Yes?
4: Yes.
3: Good heavens. Oh. How on earth did you...
4: I worked it out for myself, and I worked out what it meant to. No confidence. Thank you for my lovely dinner, and I'd love to see you this evening.
3: Oh, gosh, that's wonderful. I'll pick you up about 7.
4: Okay,
1: is that
3: to
1: me? No, David.
3: It's amazing what a difference one phone call can make. It's changed everything, even my name.
4: Your name?
3: David Liner.
4: I'm so glad. Bye.
3: Goodbye. Oh, it's all right. Everything's all right.
1: Oh, good.
3: Including your new hat.
0: New hat?
1: David promised to buy me one.
3: To go with her commission.
0: Yes, you. All right, I'll answer. Fellows.
5: Roland.
0: Oh, hello.
5: Thought you'd like to know I've signed the contract.
0: You have?
5: Putting it in the post today.
0: Oh, I couldn't be more pleased, sir.
5: Thought you'd like to know.
0: Yes, of course.
5: I'll be contacting you later. Yes. Thanks for the dinner.
0: Not at all.
5: Goodbye.
0: Bye. The contract signed.
3: Oh, jolly good. Oh, now everything's really all right, including Anne's new dress.
1: Oh, for goodness sake, Poppy.
0: Oh, bless your heart, you can have anything you want. And now it's all over, I want to tell you something, darling. You're better than the next.
3: Not much better. And so say all of us.
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2: The artists taking part were David Bliss, George Cole, Anne Fellows, Diana Churchill, Tony Fellows, Colin Gordon, Psyche the Dog, Percy Edwards, Maxine Avery, Sarah Lawson, Mr. T.C. Rowland, and other parts played by Hugh Manning. This recorded program was written by Godfrey Harrison and produced by Leslie Bridgemont.

0: Would you credit it? 50-odd years of baking it same old Ovies. Now top brass at Ovies tell me they want an alternative. Still with same wheat germ goodness, but a bit softer like and less crusty. I told them I'm too old to change my ways now. I'll put one at Lance onto it. Very nice, young Harold. If you like that sort of thing.
1: Ovis Handy Love. A new softer hose.
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0: Hello, welcome to Chain Reaction. I'm Mark Thomas. This is the show where comedians are interviewed one week and the following week they interview someone else. Tonight I'm joined by someone who is my comic hero, who I adore. Please welcome Alexi Sale. It's brilliant for me to be able to sit here with you because you're one of my all-time heroes, partly because you are, as far as I know, the only comedian who's had a bona fide death threat served on him. You have, haven't you?
1: The fatwa.
0: You've had a fatwa, and there's... there's not many. There's not many comics. I mean, comics can always go, oh, this bloke wanted to kill me.
1: Yeah.
0: But that's just sort of like a bad gig.
1: Yeah. It's funny how, as well, your view of the police changes, because it was... I was like, yeah, pigs. Anyway, the special branch guy I was dealing with, it, he came round to see me the day after, and he said, well, our colleagues in the Merseyside police have been to see the gentleman who... issued the death threat, and if he had any ideas of harming you, he hasn't got them anymore. I thought, yes!
0: But the irony of that is 3 years before that incident, you'd be doing a benefit for him. But what was it? It was a proper fatwa, was it?
1: Not really. I mean, it was all blown up. Because I'd just done this documentary about Syria, and it'd been kind of, you know, I mean, I'm very pro-Arab, you know, pro-Palestinian. Yeah, yeah. And so it was ridiculous. I think because I'd been critical about Syria.
0: Because we'd actually done benefits together.
1: Yeah, for Palestine. Yeah, I mean, I've often said that I really should have been the head of Fatah. Because I'm Jewish, so you can't accuse me of anti-Semitism.
0: That would be very good.
1: I was better looking than Yasser Arafat, yeah. Which, I mean, a gargoyle on Notre Dame Cathedral was better looking than Yasser Arafat. I had money, so I wouldn't have been susceptible to corruption. But unfortunately, the people of Ramallah and Gaza didn't see it that way. It's one of them things, you know, like at one point I wanted to be Doctor Who and...
0: You wrote about that as well, because you've had so many jobs.
1: Yeah.
0: I better... brush up on me, Alexi. Went through your CV, which is just... because I was looking through sort of like columnist here, at the Time Out columnist, you were a book writer, you did the cartoon books, you did radio plays, you wrote all this stuff, you did travelogues, you did documentaries, you were in films, you did your own series. I was just like, can't you stick at a job?
1: Well, if any of them had been successful, I would have done it. It's...
0: You come from a working-class background. Mm-hmm. Your dad was a train driver, wasn't he?
1: A train guard, yeah.
0: And your parents were both communists.
1: Yeah.
0: How much did that influence you?
1: Massively. I think that they told me it was Lenin who came down the chimney at Christmas.
0: Does he not?
1: He does, but then he kills you. I think that any kind of outsider background is gold dust as a writer and a performer, because, you know, a lot of creative people come from kind of outsider communities. Like, for instance, at the comic strip, it was amazing how many of the people there were army, were forces kids. Dawn, Jennifer, Adrian, yeah. Edmondson, Roland River, and all their parents had... we're in the forces. And I think, again, it's being part of a separate tribe. So that, I think that's kind of what, because you're always slightly outside, you're trying to understand the mass. And so that kind of makes you want to try and understand things by being a performer. And also, you know, I had that thing, I suppose, which is that I, being communist, we thought we were right all the time about everything, which is what being a comedian is. It is, it's being... right about everything all the time, isn't it, you know?
0: Even when you're monumentally wrong.
1: Yeah, because, you know, you've got the authority. And it's just giving you that power to be so opinionated, to get so worked up about the hot towel that they give you on the plane, that, you know, I mean, that kind of crappy observational comedy. But, I mean, that you know, to get so worked up about stuff that you can kind of force through a routine.
0: There is a whole,
1: you know,
0: sort of genre of comedy which is basically... watchdog. which kind of bits of Seinfeld fall into, where they're just so angry that they didn't get exactly the right kind of potatoes in the restaurant.
1: Yeah, yeah.
0: You've talked about in the past how your dad, I think, was a trade union organiser and used to take you out to Eastern Europe for holiday and trade union
1: Yeah.
0: What were they like, those trips?
1: I mean, again, it was a strange kind of transformation because we'd leave Liverpool on the bus, and because my dad was a railway worker, we got free travel, and we'd get off the train at Prague, kind of central station, to be met by a fleet of limousines waiting for us, you know, and banners saying, welcome sail family, you know, proletarian heroes from Liverpool. So it would be, you know, and then we'd be taken around places, factories, and we would be consistently lied to, you know, about, you know, what are them bullet holes there? They were caused by, you know, fascist bandits who, you know, I mean, it was, like a six-year-old kid, but I knew that there was something wrong with those societies that we were in because, you know, you could tell that you were always being kind of spied on, that people were talking
0: shit
1: to you.
0: It is weird how you can...
1: But the other thing was, it was a kind of fairyland, really, that the East, because there was no advertising, and so certainly in like Czechoslovakia and that, they used to just wear the hoardings where they'd put this really quite avant-garde art, just kind of ziggy-zaggy patterns and like the word fish. there was only like one brand of toothpaste and stuff and one kind of pencil. You know, there was very few cars, and the cars that were there were these kind of weird kind of, you know, a bit like kind of Australian mammals in a sense. You know, they developed because they had no predator, you know, natural predators. they were the kind of automotive equivalent to the duck-billed platypus. Kind of wobbly cars, you know, riding around.
0: Did your mates believe you when you came back and said, we've just been to this place and there are these banners saying, welcome?
1: I think they did. I mean, it's hard to know. I think because my behaviour was so odd generally that they would really believe anything. I remember the teacher at primary school said, let's now thank God for the milk. And I said, no, miss, the milk is actually provided by the Milk Marketing Board. Semi-autonomous, you know, blah, blah, blah. So I was...
0: You were expelled, weren't you, from...
1: I was kind of... wouldn't let me back
0: from
1: in.
0: From grammar school.
1: They said, oh, there's a really shiny thing out there. And I went out the door and they wouldn't let me back in,
0: What? Did you think you were precocious or were you sort of more bad lad?
1: It's a kind of interesting question, really, in a way, that I had all this creativity. And I think because, actually, my dad got ill, I think, when I was a teenager and stuff. And so it was partly my bad behaviour was a reaction against that. But also, you know, I was clever. You know, I was dead clever. But they, in a way that they couldn't cope with. And I was the only kid in the sixth form, for instance, that wasn't made a prefect. And also they had this kind of... I remember one year they had this kind of fake kind of North Korean-style democracy kind of exercise where they decided to elect a class representative for each class. And my class elected me. And so they made them hold the election again.
0: That's fantastic.
1: And it taught me a lesson about democracy. But also
0: a kid called Pinochet won.
1: But it taught me several kind of disturbing things, one about the nature of democracy, but also about that you can't trust your mates, really, because they learned after about three or four elections, in which I was constantly, they were forced to rehold it every time, that eventually they caved in and diselected me. And I'm never quite sure whether if they'd instead tried to incorporate me, to kind of corral me instead of excluding me, how that would have worked. And in a way,
0: we'd be sitting on stage at the CBI.
1: Yes, exactly. This would be a conference about lino, the floor covering for the 21st century. Yeah.
0: And half these people in the audience would be facing unemployment.
1: I mean, it was great in a way that they did exclude me, but, you know, and I don't know. Sometimes teachers, when I'm doing my Q&As of book readings, they say, you know, what should we do with the disruptive pupil? And I said, well, you know, from my experience, give them a hard time, you know, ignore them, ignore their talent, you know, expel them. It's the best thing you can do.
0: So you then went off to Chelsea Art School, and then you formed your own Brechtian cabaret group.
1: Yeah, yeah.
0: Could you tell us a bit about that?
1: It wasn't really me. That was one of the things about being in Liverpool, you know, there was that every street had one communist family, one house where two women lived together and one, like, tweed skirt and was called Bunty and smoked a pipe. And nobody really remarked on it, you know. Anyway, the theatre group was started by this other communist kid who I'd been in school with called Flippany Theatre.
0: What kind of venues did you play at?
1: You could hardly call them venues, really. I mean, they were
0: rooms, so they're sort of squatted
1: rooms
0: art
1: with
0: centres.
1: People, that kind of thing, and a lot of Communist Party benefits and. The place called The Factory, because we were heckled, Tony Allen actually heckled us.
0: I should explain, Tony Allen is often cited as the co-grandfather of alternative comedy alongside yourself.
1: Yeah. Well, Tony started, I mean, he had that kind of street theatre, kind of entrepreneurship, he started it, really. I just hung about, really, and leached off him, and then as soon as I could, dropped him and became filthy rich. That's why nobody's heard of him, but I've heard, you know.
0: But, I mean, Tony, God bless him, I should explain, Tony actually, it's all turned out right for Tony in the end. He actually managed to get an Arts Council grant to enable hecklers at Hyde Park and Speaker's Corner.
1: But Tony was also, I mean, it's like having a career in show business is always, in a way, about the compromises that you will make, you know, the accommodations that you will make and how far you will go, I think. And I always remember there was that, I mean, Tony had come out of the kind of squatting street theatre kind of thing. And I remember once, I don't know if it's apocryphal, so one, Tony was emceeing a kind of music festival and all his kind of situationist mates were down in the audience. And they were going, "No, Tony, man, don't be up there with, like, the man. Come down here with, like, the people." And in the end, Tony jumped off the stage. So the stage was, like, completely empty and none of the bands knew when to come on, which kind of shows up the flaws in the anarchist theory, in a sense, you know.
0: But I bet he thought he did a great gig.
1: Well, I think, yes, well, he was happy with it, but on the other hand, there was an empty stage, you know. Things weren't getting done. Bands weren't coming on and off to a timetable.
0: So then quite famously, you auditioned for the comedy stuff.
1: Yeah, well, my wife had just read this article in the Evening Standard about how people were being lured into Soho drinks clubs and then were being offered a beer and then were charged like £150 for it. She actually thought it was an elaborate kind of sting operation to get me to buy a £150 beer. And so she said, if they offer you a drink, say no. And so they did. John Ward said, you know, that was a great audition. Do you want a beer? And it was because my worst nightmare. I said, no. Hey, no, hey. All right, they're like, what is his problem? Is he an AA or something? You know, he's like, I'm not having one of your £150 beers, okay? I mean, they just offered me the MC thing because I was the only person who wasn't mentally ill, really, who'd auditioned. And it was just chaotic. Because it's a very different light entertainment landscape. There's this huge kind of business now, the circuit, and you've got your own kind of comedy lawyers and managers. There was nothing.
0: There's
1: then,
0: a
1: you know.
0: Sort of career ladder. Now.
1: Yeah, I mean, as kind of stratified as the civil service, I think it seems to me. You go in as a T2 temporary comedian, grade six, you got your 2-minute spot at the comedy club in Twickenham. Yeah. That goes well, you move up to the Jongleurs free open mic spotting club. But, I mean, there was none of that then. It was just me and some crazy people, you know.
0: I mean there were no... I think that lasted for a bit. Because I remember when I started, which was sort of 1984, 1985, very much we'd still refer, if someone said about career, we'd refer to it as the C word. You know, and there was definitely that sort of shunning of that.
1: Yeah, yeah.
0: And so you just sort of, like, entered... What was it like? Do you remember your first gig there? Because you're upstairs in a strip club.
1: It was extraordinary. I mean, it was just... I also knew I could do it. I mean, it started at midnight, I think, the first night of the comedy store. They'd been plying them with drink for hours. People were blind drunk. And, you know, it was this strip club. And I went out there and I controlled them. I absolutely dominated that room. And I just knew then that I was... You know, occasionally I would doubt it in the next year or two, but I knew at that moment that I was the business. What, you know, you sneer at people like your Big Brother contestants who are desperate to be on the telly. But when I really try and think about how desperate I was to be, I mean, what I was so desperate to be successful. You know?
0: But this is a really weird thing because you sort of say you're very desperate to be successful. I really don't know any successful comedians who aren't.
1: Yeah.
0: But
1: you wouldn't do it otherwise.
0: It is a very strange impulse, isn't it?
1: Yeah.
0: It's quite psychologically damaged and weird.
1: We are ill. I mean, we are all... I mean, you know, it is about your talent, but it's also about having the resilience to go through that rejection.
0: And force people to love you.
1: Yeah, yeah. Or at least, you know, laugh. You know, I mean, it's just that kind of... I never wanted them to love me, but...
0: you see, do you not... I mean, at the risk of sort of going slightly weird on this one. Getting people to laugh is, in a way, sort of like getting some form of approbation, isn't it? That is a form of love.
1: No, I genuinely,
0: Because when I sort of like see some comics and you sort of see them and they're doing all this incredibly sort of like, do you notice the difference of this and that, you know, wasps and bees and blah, blah, blah. I don't find that very appealing and I just really switch off. I just think they just want the audience to love them. They just want to talk about common denominator stuff that everyone can relate to. And I'll see someone like yourself or Jerry Sadowitz. I think, well, you're slightly more complex because you want the audience still to like you, but you want them to like you despite the fact you're being really rude
1: really
0: and horrible.
1: Horrible too. Yeah, and that's, again, that's just a kind of added form of competitiveness. It's not, it's just you want to be horrible to them and for them to still, I still say laugh at you. I don't care whether they like me or not, really. But I obviously wanted to laugh. By and large, if they're laughing at you, then they do like you. I don't love them personally, no.
0: You've quite famously sort of gone for other comics and just sort of dismissed them more.
1: Yeah. I mean, I'm sort of a bit shame-faced about that now. I mean, I think that was, you know, it's partly about being young now. I think that I see bands doing it now and slagging off other bands. It just seems kind of sweet, really.
0: Do you think the people who've sort of been on the end of it from you regard it as that?
1: Well, I had lunch for the first time with David Baddiel a while ago, and he reminded me that the front page of the Independent years ago had been why Newman and Baddiel are shit. The whole front page, and I'd been a kind of leading contributor to that, but I thought that History Today was one of the funniest things I'd ever seen, so he kind of forgave me for that. I think it was just part of that anger that fueled me that I would be shitty about other comedians and stuff like that. You know, it was kind of what, you know, my act was fueled by this raging kind of anger. And also, you know, I thought that if anybody else was successful, you know, they were stealing my limelight and stuff like that. I don't feel that anger anymore, really. You know?
0: So you had all these people who you'd worked with, and Robin Williams and people like that, who had sort of come in and guessed. And how long were you compare for?
1: A year.
0: Well, did you find yourself sort of fated?
1: You know, one of the interesting things, again, kind of thinking about bands, is that you see them giving interviews and they say, well, you know, people were expecting the Strokes to do this kind of album for their second album. I think, well, which people? I mean, peasants in Vietnam, are they sitting there going, I wonder what the Strokes are going to do for their second album? So you kind of, you get a distorted sense of how famous you are, because I was on the front cover of, like, Time Out. Four times or something in the first. I thought that I was known outside.
0: See, I remember I was given a copy of CAC, your album, and I was at college in Wakefield, and it was like this sort of shaft of light.
1: Yeah.
0: Because I
1: didn't
0: know
1: anything.
0: Why didn't
1: you buy 10,000 copies then? Because
0: I was a student. But you know, there was a feeling that you were hip and special, and people who knew about you, really, that you were in the know.
1: Yeah, that was the case. I thought I was as famous as, I don't know, you know, the Prime Minister or something, or, you know, George Best. That's how famous I thought I was, where, in fact, just a couple of your mates in Wakefield knew about me. And so I had a kind of distorted sense. I mean, and it's a common kind of thing that happens, I think, right? So I thought I was more famous than I was.
0: But then, really. I mean, so then you go on, and you were in the Young Ones, obviously. You played the landlord. You were in Gorky Park, and you kind of had this weird little bit where you would play, if there was an Eastern European in a film, you could almost bet that it was you.
1: Yeah.
0: How did your folks react to that?
1: I mean, my mother, being both Jewish and a communist, I remember the first time I was on TV was a thing that Paul Jackson did called Boom Boom, I Could Light, and I rang her up after it was transmitted and said, oh, Mum, you know, I was on telly, what did you think? She said, well, I didn't think Keith Allen was very good either.
0: My dad, actually, the first time my dad saw me, he said, if you worked as hard as you do up there on the building site, you'd be a millionaire.
1: Yeah.
0: So it's that thanks a lot, that's lovely.
1: But I think you are trying to impress your parents, really. But
0: you had this, you know, you sort of talked about this precociousness of knowing you were right and all of that. Because I remember, I don't know if people here remember this, but you went on Right's Reply on Channel 4. And you went in their video box. And I remember because me and my mates talked about it. I said, you'll never guess what you did. Because you went, and I think this is roughly what you said. You went on the Channel 4 video box and said, and this is a very bad impersonation of you. When Channel 4 was started, Jeremy Isaacs said it would be the kind of channel where someone like Alexei Sale could have his own series. Well, I'd like it now, please. That was roughly it, wasn't
1: yeah,
0: it?
1: Yeah, it was exactly, yeah. Well, I was just walking down the street. And it's absolutely true. These researchers said, we're doing the video, do you want to come in the video box? So I said, yeah, right, you know. And it's that kind of thing that, it's no wonder I didn't get my own series on Channel 4 away. I mean, it is that.
0: I mean, but like, I thought that was genius.
1: Yeah. But it also, it done half screw your career up. I mean, doing things like that. I mean, but also the reason why, I mean, I could have been on Channel 4. I was also kind of giving Jeremy Isaacs a hard time, but it'd been me who'd been refusing to go on Channel 4 because I had this idea that I shouldn't. You know, like, I didn't do the comic strip because we were doing The Young Ones at the same time. And I didn't think we should be on Channel 4 and the BBC at the same time. I just had these kind of mad rules I'd given myself for no good reason. It was insane. Everybody's gone very quiet and rather
0: worried. No, because I really like this.
1: I mean, in the end, it's sort of, you know, I mean, I mean, that is one of my favourite recollections, that video box thing. And it is, it's, you know, for those people that saw it and for, kind of got it, great,
0: it
1: you know.
0: Was
1: and
0: fantastic.
1: It's, yeah, it was. And it's, I love doing stuff like that. I mean, I got a kind of thing from the Director General of the BBC, and it was like a live thing, and I think Princess Diana was there, and it was against drink and drugs addiction, and you went along and you signed this wall. And she said, well, you better go and impress the Director General. So I went along and I got blind drunk at this Hampton. You can see me in the background going, ah! Cold drink! I'm crashing into this wall and stuff, you know.
0: And like,
1: I'm so drunk! And I love you! And I'm two people because I think, why haven't I done better? And then I think of stuff like that, you know. My wife says, you punched the head of Light Entertainment, or what? I didn't, actually. But, I mean, you know, it's sort of, I forget.
0: Is it sort of like sort of comedic Tourette's? Because, you know, quite nice, you know, very, very charming, sort of suave, sophisticated, intelligent human being. And then as soon as the head of sort of Light Entertainment walked in,
1: There's a kind of self-sabotaging aspect to it, I think. There's a kind of ambivalence about... It's Tony Allen and the people. You know, I mean, I have my own little crowd of anarchists, you know, down there saying, Lexi, you know, you're selling out, man, you know. Ruin the Princess Diana's anti-drink and drugs thing, you know. So I think it probably was. There was a kind of... I think there was an element to that. I think sometimes I can't hide my contempt, really.
0: Anyway, you're absolutely marvellous in stuff, because you had a Golden Rose Montreux award for that, and Benny Hill loved it as well, didn't he?
1: No, he didn't, did he?
0: He did. You told me he did.
1: No, he didn't. I said, I won an international Emmy, and the BBC hadn't told me about it, and Benny Hill went and picked it up in New York. And the first I saw it, knew about it, was I saw it on Channel 4 News. I saw a picture, he said, and now, here's Benny Hill picking up Alexei Sale's Emmy.
0: It's okay, we understand why you do that thing behind Princess Diana. Well, I mean, you've got Barcelona Plates.
1: Yeah.
0: Dogcatcher, which were...
1: Two short stories, yeah.
0: Short stories.
1: Yeah.
0: You had quite a strict writing regime for that, didn't you?
1: Well, I mean, it was partly, I think, I mean, with all the different things that I've done, I felt once I found that writing and being an author and doing short stories was working for me, then I thought, I don't want this to be just another aspect of my franchise, that I want to communicate, that I think writing is so important that I don't want to be doing anything else. And so my side of the bargain was that I would really, you know, not do anything else. Perhaps they haven't kept their side of the bargain, is that I haven't got the Booker Prize yet. So, you know what I mean? I mean, I've not done Light Entertainment for 5 or 6 years. I think it's about time I got one, you know, the Nobel Prize or the Orange Prize for Women's Fiction. I don't really care what, you know, but I think really they've got to give me an award pretty
0: It'd be brilliant
1: quick.
0: If you actually won the Orange Prize
1: for
0: Women's Fiction and they sent Benny Hill.
1: Yeah.
0: Let's just talk about your time in America when you were with the Golden Girls. How did that pan out?
1: Oh, it panned out very badly. I mean, you know, one of the things about, I think, that is different about me, apart from that thing about not wanting the audience to love me, is also I find it much more fascinating to talk about my failures and the stupid, mad things that I've done wrong, rather than, you know, most interviews that performers give, it's like a kind of party political broadcast, you know, whereas mine is much more like kind of Newsnight, in which I play both the quavering minister and Jeremy Paxman, you know. I'll kind of say something and then immediately kind of contradict myself and say, no, it's crap. So, I mean, I was doing a movie in the States, and they offered me, more or less, when B. Arthur left the Golden Girls, I replaced her.
0: I think you're probably a tad too feminine.
1: Yes, well, she was a lot taller than me and had a deeper voice. And I, you know, for some inexplicable reason, the old ladies bought this giant hotel and I was the wacky East European chef. I did two episodes and then they fired me on my 40th birthday. And then when I got home, the day I got home, I got off the plane and I went to a screening of a film that I was in called Carry On Columbus. And I thought I would never, ever work again. And thank God for the amnesia of people like you, because you think that I'm, you know, right on and stuff. You forget all the absolute crap that I've done.
0: No,
1: you've got a
0: huge list
1: of all the terrible crap.
0: In here it is. But, so, but you see, the thing is, you've had this fantastic car crash of a career in many ways when you sort of, like, bump into Channel 4 and just decide to walk in the video booth and slag off the bloke who could give you a series.
1: Yeah.
0: In fact, offered you one.
1: Well, it's not deliberate, but, you know. So I can't claim any kind of, you know, prescience. But I think in the end, and I mean, it's in the end kind of excessive calculation. I would stand by that stuff. That I think that the kind of the mad stuff, like going in the video booth and stuff, that's, and when I was at art school, I very rarely actually went into art school, but to Chelsea. But I remember I went in one Saturday and there was this mad kind of northern guy in my year and he was in the foyer. I said, what are you doing here? Saturday, he said, I'm doing a performance art piece. And I said, there's nobody here. And he said, exactly. And I sort of think, well, that's kind of me in a way, really. You know, if people notice the kind of mad stuff, then that's great.
0: Thank you very much.
1: Alexis Sayers.

0: once upon a time there was an engineer.
1: Choo-choo Charlie was his name, we hear.
0: He had an engine and he sure had fun. He used good and plenty candy to make his train run.
2: Charlie says, love my good and plenty. Charlie says, really rings the bell. Charlie says, love my good and plenty. Don't know any other candy that I love so well.
3: Hold it. 15 seconds from now, you'll see the picture he just took. See? With the Polaroid Land camera, you get bright, sharp pictures in 15 seconds. Snap, pull, peel. It's that easy. Is there any better way to get pictures of the family?
4: Yes, it's for you. It's your dinner. It's called Cupboard Love. Cupboard Love's different. 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Keeps it moist and squeezy. 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It's a new kind of cat food. Moist. It's good for you. Like it?
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8: 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Chapter the Third. A Youth Utterly Crocked.
9: I see in the paper that Hampshire beat Kent.
10: Cricket, Father?
9: No, small localized war. I can't imagine Sussex was too pleased to be caught in the middle of that. And though it pains me to admit it, that vexatious journalist Sarquill has done a passable job on the latest installment of my life story.
10: Is he to return soon, Father?
9: As a matter of fact, he's due here any minute.
10: Oh, goody.
9: Goody? You view his arrival as goody?
10: I merely meant...
9: Is that a blush I see on your cheek?
10: No, I am just a little warm, and my corset is a little unyielding. Also, my bodice is rather constraining. My outer pants are somewhat restrictive. My inner pants are far from loose, and my special proxidermal anti-man pants are massively, massively tight.
9: Excellent. Yes, Servo, what is it?
11: Sir, a boy has just delivered a telegram from Mr. Sarquill.
9: Let me see. Apologies for late arrival, stop. Am trapped in telegram office, stop. Damn him.
11: A second telegram from him arrived at the same time.
9: Have just been rescued by telegram delivery boy, stop. Shall keep him with me so I can inform you of my progress, stop. Damn his eyes, and his ears, and his ankles, and his spleen, and most of all, damn his perineum.
11: And a third telegram, sir.
9: Have just entered house and am outside door, stop. Shall knock imminently, stop.
11: Mr. Sarquill, sir.
12: Take this down, telegram boy. To Sir Philip Bin, address just beside the fireplace. Have just arrived, stop. Shall we begin? Stop.
9: Stop, stop, stop.
12: Sorry, is that a telegram in reply?
9: You, telegram boy, leave.
13: But I haven't said anything yet.
9: Serve well and Lily, leave us.
10: Yes, Father. Another time, Mr. Sarquill.
12: Of course, Lady Lily.
9: And you, Sarquill, my story continues now.
14: With my sister Pippa, my best friend Harry Biscuit, and my Aunt Lily, I had escaped from St. Bastard's school and had returned to my family home, which had been turned into a lunatic asylum. My mother, who had been driven completely mad by my father's death, was an inmate, but not for long, as before my very eyes, my evil guardian, Mr. Gently Benevolent, bundled her into his coach and took her away to marry her.
15: No, Mother!
10: We must follow her!
16: Children, no! You cannot catch a coach and horses at full gallop!
15: Can't I? Watch me!
14: I ran as fast as I could, and for a moment I believed I was going to gain on them. My legs were strong, my lungs were mighty, my spirit was towering. And then I ran into a tree. I rebounded from the tree into a fence. From the fence into a row of saplings. And from the saplings into a pile of strangely placed, disused church bells.
15: Damn! I'd have caught them if it hadn't been for that tree, that fence and those saplings.
11: What about the church bells, Pitbin?
15: And the church bells. Thank you, Harry Biscuit.
16: Pursuit of your mother has to wait. We must free the asylum inmates.
14: She was right. The place was run by Dr. Hardthrasher, a cruel man whose methods were barbaric, and not in the kind and gentle sense of the word.
9: Right. Let us see if we can burn the lunacy out of these madness-addled insane-o-noughts. Lock all the doors and windows, place kindling around the building, douse it in petrol, and prepare to burn, baby, burn, loony inferno. Now, does anyone have a light?
17: Will this help?
9: Flintlock pistol, that'll do the trick. Just fire it in there and it's flambéed mentalist all round.
17: I don't think so, Doctor. Now step away from the kindling. Stop rubbing those small stones together and step back.
9: Sorry.
16: Now, children, open the doors.
14: After the recent wars with France, the asylum was filled with people deluded into thinking that they were Napoleon.
18: Austerlitz, Bon, Waterloo, Mer.
17: Now, what shall we do with you, Dr. Hardthrasher?
14: After a brief discussion, we decided that the doctor's punishment should rest in the hands of the patient. So we dressed him as Louis XVI, tied him to a replica guillotine, and left the Napoleons to decide his fate.
9: You'll pay for this, you weak-minded, mock-Napoleonic pseudo-imperial... No!
14: The inmates ignored the razor-sharp blade and simply pushed over the guillotine on top of the doctor.
15: Now come, we must go to St. Reluctance and rescue Mother.
14: But before we could set off, we saw an astonishing sight. There was a row of shrubs in front of the house, and one of them suddenly stood up and came towards us.
19: Look, a walking rhododendron.
15: Nonsense, Harry Biscuit. It is not a walking rhododendron. It's a walking azalea.
17: No, it is neither. It is a person dressed as such.
14: As we looked, we could make out human features. An eye here, a leg there, maybe a chin, two arms and a mouth. And luckily not in the order I've just described them, or it would have been a hideous sight indeed.
15: Poppy, is that you?
14: After my father's death, my youngest sister, Poppy, had run away into the grounds of the house. No one had seen her since.
10: Why, Pip, you are right. Poppy, it is I, your sister Pippa.
20: Oh, joy! I've been living wild in the countryside these past weeks, disguised as a rhododendron.
15: Told you.
20: Hoping you would return.
15: Yes. Now we three siblings are reunited.
20: Pippa, Poppy and Pip. Poppy, Pip and Pippa. Pip, Pippa and Poppy.
11: And Parry Piscuit.
16: Children, I am happy you're reunited, but we must rescue your mother.
10: Mother!
16: Are you all ready for the task?
15: I have my determination.
10: I have my ingenuity.
21: And I have my anvil.
10: You still have the anvil Father gave you, dear Pippa.
21: It is my only reminder of him. Alas, it is such a heavy reminder.
15: Then, dear sister, I shall carry it for you.
14: We set off, but had been walking barely 10 minutes when we noticed terrible thunderclouds building. In these modern times of 1873, we have tamed the climate by means of liberal burnings of coal and gas.
9: But in those days, the weather was far more severe. Everyone remembers tales of the Thames freezing over. But we forget that in summer, the River Severn used regularly to boil. The people of Shrewsbury would stand on a bridge and hurl tea, milk and sugar over the edge, then rush downstream to have a lovely cuppa straight from the river. And the winds. Few people remember that Norwich used to be in Somerset. Until a storm blew the entire town all the way to Norfolk. Which explains why Somerset and Norfolk accents are so similar. It's not just actors being lazy. Rain lashed at us like an angry sadist in a lash factory, soaking us to the skin. Visibility dropped, and I had a sudden and horrible realization.
15: Hello, Pippa, Poppy, Harry, Aunt Lily.
9: I was alone. The rain came down harder and harder, and on I plodded, hoping that I would find my companions again. And I was just thinking that it couldn't possibly get any wetter when I realized that it wasn't raining anymore and that I'd walked into a lake. I was famished, and so before leaving the lake, I caught 3 underwater squirrels and ate them raw. They were delicious, which is one of the main reasons why they're now extinct. Then I saw, across the marshes, a church spire. Was it Saint Reluctance? Could I yet save my mother? I ran towards it as fast as I could, given that I was soaked to the skin, full of delicious squirrels, and carrying an anvil. And eventually entered the churchyard. It seemed deserted.
15: Hello? Is there anyone here?
0: No.
15: Oh. Hang on a second.
9: Suddenly, a dread figure appeared. Shackles round his ankles, with a terrible scar on his face.
0: Hush, boy. Now, quickly, before I cut you from gizzard to guzzard, what's your name?
15: Pip, sir. Pip Bin. What is yours?
0: My name is Abertwitch. Bakewell Abertwitch.
15: And do you have a twitch?
0: No, but I do bake well.
15: Are you an escaped prisoner, sir? What was your crime?
0: I stole a loaf of bread.
15: Is that all?
0: Well, no. Originally, I stole some flour, yeast, salt and water. But the peelers gave chase, so I shoved it down my trousers and ran. Trouble was, in the chase, everything got mixed up. I got all hot, and by the time they caught me, I baked a nice little loaf in my trousers. Well, if only I had some way of breaking these shackles.
15: I've got an anvil.
0: That is mighty convenient. Right, I am off, but I shall not forget you, young Mick Grin.
15: That's Pip Bin.
0: One day I shall find you again and repay your kindness, Tim Spin.
15: It's Pip Bin.
0: Your name will live in my heart forever, Dret Flynn.
15: No, it's...
9: But it was too late. He fled across the marshes, and I was alone, but not for long.
1: Pip Bin!
15: Harry Biscuit, I'm over here.
9: Harry quickly joined me, and I enfolded him in a manly embrace, with no hint of forbidden love or anything... or anything other than strong, non-beastly companionship.
15: Where are the others?
22: Not far behind. In fact, I see them coming now.
23: Whoa! Now run along, helpful beasts. Gloucestershire racing cows, the fastest thing on 6 legs.
24: Dear Brother Pip, how glad I am to see you and my anvil. Is Mr. Benevolent here yet with Mother?
23: The storm will have slowed him. Wait! Here they come! Quick! All hide behind this one massive gravestone!
25: Come along, Agnes Bin. Your children can't save you now, for you ought to marry me. Won't that be fun, eh?
24: Doc! Doc! A dark room can be enhanced by using bright colours and scatter cushions that you set on fire.
25: Still matters a cracker, eh? No matter, sanity and marriage rarely go hand in hand.
26: We need a plan.
27: I know. How about we chop down the trees here, whittle them into the form of a rudimentary trebuchet, and hurl heavy objects at the church until Mr. Benevolent surrenders and we can all have cake.
23: Right, I'll tell you what, Harry. Why don't you stay out here with Pippa and Poppy and work on that, while Pip and I just go in and save her?
27: Okay.
23: Let's go.
27: Now, what exactly is a trebuchet?
23: It's a type of large catapult.
27: Thanks.
25: Good afternoon, Reverend. Is everything ready?
1: Yes, Mr. Benevolent.
25: Excellent. Nothing can stop me now.
14: But something could. Aunt Lily and I had silently crept into the church and now stood poised, ready to challenge our nemesis. Unfortunately, at that moment, I knocked over a large pile of prayer books, which disturbed a nest of church mice. And the mice startled me so that I fell backwards onto the organ.
25: Hold on a second. Is there someone there?
23: Step away from the bride-to-be, Benevolent.
25: Ooh, a pistol. Scary.
23: No ordinary pistol. This is a .44 flintlock, the most powerful pistol in the world. And it at this range, it could blow your head clean off. I know what you're thinking. Did I fire one shot, or was it maybe only none? In all the excitement, I lost count. So you've got to ask yourself a question. Do I feel lucky? Well, do you, punk?
25: Actually, I feel incredibly lucky.
23: Let's see, shall we? Oh, dear, you lucky bugger.
25: Maybe you didn't keep your powder dry. Henchman? This is my henchman, Mr. Henchman. A very strong and obedient man. He is also a mute. Huh? Henchman, make sure these odious rats disturb me no more. And now for a wedding.
1: If this is a wedding, how come there is a coffin on the altar?
25: The coffin is to be your mother's going-away outfit.
1: No!
25: Yes, the Reverend here has very kindly agreed to conduct two services today. One marriage and one funeral.
1: It's what I like to call a buy-one-get-one-free offer.
25: Silence, Reverend Supermarket. We have a wedding to conduct, then a bridal burial.
1: No!
25: Reverend, marry us.
1: Very well. Do you, gently, lovely, kissy, nice, nice, benevolent, take...
25: Yes, yes, I do, blah blah blah. Yes, yes, get on with it.
1: Very well. Do you, Agnes Bin, take this man to be your lawfully wedded husband?
27: She does.
1: I must hear it from her lips.
2: I do.
1: From her?
3: Don't do it, Mother.
1: Do you?
25: Come on, say it, you mentalist witch. Say I do.
24: Lighting and use of pastels can create the illusion of space in a small room, so can knocking out the walls and filling it with geese.
25: There, she said it.
1: She did not. Mr. Benevolent, this woman is clearly far too mad to marry.
25: But my evil plan! Wait, I know. The daughters. I shall marry one of them. Or both.
23: You shall never find them, Benevolent. I have hidden them from your evil grasp.
3: Aren't they just outside in the churchyard?
23: Great, Pip. Well done.
25: To the churchyard!
14: We were in a tight spot, but luckily, help was at hand.
4: Finished!
14: Harry had, against all common sense, actually built his trebuchet. And he used it to deadly effect.
25: No! You have killed henchmen!
3: That anvil really is proving more and more useful.
23: Come on! We must save Pepper and Poppy.
3: But my mother...
24: Flowers and plants can enhance a room, but so can stuffed dogs, dead cats and wild rabbits. Isn't that right, Colin?
3: Oh, Mother.
14: Reluctantly, we abandoned my mother to her interior design theme madness and hurried outside to where Harry and my sisters were hiding.
25: I will marry them. I will.
23: Harry, we must use your trebuchet to fire you all to safety.
14: Beside the church ran a river. If we could cross that, we would be safe. While Aunt Lily held off Mr. Benevolent...
25: Want them!
24: Get off!
14: The rest of us climbed into the basket of Harry's trebuchet and pointed it across the river.
25: Ready, everyone?
23: Yes!
14: But before Harry could fire his device, Mr. Benevolent slipped past Aunt Lily and grabbed Poppy.
25: Aha! Got one!
24: Damn!
3: Poppy!
24: Harry, wait!
25: Too late!
24: We made it!
14: from the opposite side of the river, we watched helplessly as Mr. Benevolent and Aunt Lily tussled over Poppy.
2: Give her here!
24: Never! Oh, this tussling really hurts!
14: And finally, Aunt Lily wrenched her from his grasp.
2: Give her back!
24: Never!
14: And ran with her towards the river. Together, they plunged in. But the river was high, and they were buffeted terribly.

0: ran with her towards the river. Together, they plunged in, but the river was high, and they were buffeted terribly. The current caught them, and they disappeared. But then, an arm thrust up from the flood and grabbed an overhanging tree branch.
1: Help us! I can't hold on much longer! Take Poppy first!
0: We dragged Poppy to safety, and were reaching for Aunt Lily when we saw a shadow moving swiftly towards her under the water, a deadly shoal of underwater squirrels.
2: Look out, Aunt Lily, underwater squirrels!
0: They swarmed around her, trying to drag her away. We hauled at her, but the squirrels hauled back, and we were in imminent danger of being dragged into the river ourselves.
1: These squirrels are fearfully strong.
2: Hold on, Aunt Lily.
1: It's no good, children. Do not try and rescue me. Save yourselves.
2: Oh, all right. Everyone let go of Aunt Lily.
1: Okay. What? No! Don't go. I didn't mean it. Do rescue me. Oh, never mind. Ow! Stop biting me, you squirrely scum. Go to London, children. I will find you there. If I live, which I might. Ow! You should never bite anyone there, you rude squirrel.
3: She is lost, and it is at least partly our fault.
0: Indeed, I fear the squirrels had sought vengeance for the three of their kind I had eaten in the lake, which really were delicious.
2: Harry Biscuit, what is it?
4: Your aunt, the river. It reminded me of my poor mother.
5: Why, Harry Biscuit?
4: After my father died, she went insane and took her own life.
5: How?
4: She became convinced that she was literally a biscuit. Not just one in name. She believed she was a chocolate digestive called Susan.
2: What was her real name?
4: Susan. That much was still sane. Do you remember an incident when the people of Shrewsbury made tea in the River Severn? My mother heard of it and threw herself into the river. She climbed out, then threw herself in again, climbed out once more, threw herself in again, and so on, until she appeared no more.
5: Drowned.
4: Dunked. She dunked herself to death. After that, the Biscuit family fortune was snapped up by my late father's arch rivals, Lord and Lady Flapjack.
3: A tragic and woeful story. But now to London, like our probably late Aunt Lily said.
0: But as we walked, I noticed all was not well with one of our number.
2: Dear Sister Poppy, are you all right?
5: Cold. So cold.
6: I've always found you very friendly.
5: No, physically cold. So physically cold.
2: She is soaked from the river. We must find warmth and shelter.
6: Hang on a second. This large conurbation we seem to have just entered. Could it be London?
7: London! You're in London! Get your London here!
0: Buildings soared above us, sometimes two or even three stories high. And the air was thick with the smell of horse manure and gin.
5: So cold. Need a warm room.
2: We shall get you one, dear Poppy.
5: But we have no money.
6: Then let's get begging. Honey? Anyone got any honey? Spare honey?
5: It's money, Harry.
6: Shame, I like honey.
2: Money. Please, may we have some money?
8: Money? You beg for money?
2: We do.
8: Then you're condemned by your own mouth. Begging is anti-Christian behavior. Take them up to the workhouse.
0: Of course. This was in the days before the disarmament of the Salvation Army. We were driven at bayonet point to the workhouse. As we went, I realized there was something familiar about the Beadle.
8: My name is Beadle Ezekiel Hardthrasher. And while I am full of Christian goodness, you are all stricken with the disease of poverty. And why are you poverty? You lack the Christian virtues of hard work, discipline, and lots of money. But by God's will, we will inculcate these virtues in you, even if we have to hold you down and force them into you like some kind of human moral sausage.
0: We retired to the workhouse sleepatorium, a dismal space with only straw for bedding and bread and water for sustenance. All was degradation and misery. But then...
3: Pip Bin, is that you?
0: It was Mr. Parsimonious, a friend of my father's, and ironically the

0: generous of men. But now, here was a sorry sight, his former nobility and fine clothing gone. Yet he was still his old generous self.
1: Oh, dear Pip, how I wish we had met in better circumstances. But still, you must have a present, though I have so little to give. Wait, I know. Have this crust of bread, this green and rock-like crust. Oh, and you simply must have some fetid water. And these rags, all my tattered rags. And lice, all must have lice.
0: With that, he began to cry, which in those days it was still illegal for a man to do.
1: Oh, and these tears. Oh, you must have these salty tears of shame and regret. My misery. Have some of my misery. Please, won't someone share in my misery?
2: Mr. Parsimonious, do not cry.
1: But it's all gone a bit shit.
2: Nonsense. You're with us now. This is my friend, Harry Biscuit.
3: How do you do?
1: Terribly. Really, really terribly.
2: And my sisters.
4: How good it is to see you, Mr. Parsimonious.
1: And you, dear Pippa, even though everything is rubbish. And Poppy, how's Poppy?
5: Cold. So cold.
4: I fear she is seriously unwell.
3: We think it might be a cold.
5: It is as if the icy waters of the river have crept into my soul. I fear I shall never be warm again.
2: We must get help. Harry, fetch the beadle.
0: Harry rushed off, and we waited anxiously as Poppy became colder and bluer before our very eyes.
6: I understand that you godless paupers seek assistance.
5: It is our sister. She is freezing to death. Please help her.
6: Nonsense. If she nears death, she nears the kingdom of heaven. What Christian could begrudge another being such a wonderful happening?
5: But please help me.
6: You'll be warm soon, young lady. Warm in God's embrace.
5: I'd rather be warm here.
6: No, you go to God. I envy you.
5: I can't feel my legs. Oh, my arms. My head is numb. There's no feeling in my chest. All I can feel is a tiny bit of my stomach.
3: And how does that feel?
5: Cold!
3: Might have guessed.
5: There are angels around me. And I can see Jesus.
6: You lucky cow.
5: He has a warm coat for me and soup. Hot soup. Thank you, Jesus. A toasted muffin. Yes, please. How warming. Of course I'll come closer to the fire. Closer. Closer. The flames are so hypnotic but warm. Goodbye, dear brother and sister. I'm going now. Going. Going. God.
2: No!
5: At least now she is in a better place.
6: Actually, the fire imagery makes it quite clear she's in hell.
2: But she saw Jesus.
6: The devil in a Jesus costume. He does that a lot. Now sleep. For tomorrow you work to remove the stain of poverty from your souls.
0: And so, Pippa and I were comforted by Mr. Parsimonious and Harry Biscuit. Yet our sister was dead. Would it be long before we shared her fate?
7: That's so sad. Poppy died. She died like a fairy.
0: And you think I could, you bloody fool?
7: No, but it's so sad. I can't take any more of this emotion.
0: Then leave and return next week when you shall hear more.
7: Yes.
8: Well, Father, how do you feel?
0: These are hard memories to relate, dear daughter.
8: Well, sometimes it is good to talk about these emotions.
0: This is 1873. Emotions are like port. To be corked up tight in a bottle, left in the cellar for 40 years, and then given to your godson on his 21st birthday. When Sir Quill returns, he shall hear more. How we escaped the workhouse, how I made my fortune, and how I was nearly lost to the depths of the ocean.
9: P. Bleak Expectations was written by Mark Evans and starred Richard Johnson as Sir Philip Bin, Tom Allen as Young Pip, Anthony Head as Mr. Benevolent, Celia Imrie as Aunt Lily, Lawrence Howarth as Mr. Parsimonious, Jeffrey Whitehead as Dr. Hardthrasher, Susie Kane as Pippa, Perdita Weeks as Poppy, Sarah Hadland as Lily, James Bartman as Harry Biscuit, Mark Perry as Bakewell, and Mark Evans as the Reverend. It was produced by Gareth Edwards.

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1: Time for a tiffin, five tiffin, a Belgian biscuit chocolate bar.
2: 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Tibby.
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5: Will you have a polo, dear Liza, will you have a polo, dear Liza, polo?
6: How very kind of you, dear Henry, I most certainly will. I'll have three or four or maybe more.
5: But you take the old tube.
6: Because they happen to be my tube of polo, dear Henry. Have one. Mm.
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8: It's time to play King Stupid. Hello, I'm William Van Dyke, and welcome to King Stupid. It's the panel game that eats other panel games for breakfast. Mostly because it doesn't understand the basic principles of nutrition. I'm going to introduce some guests and then ask them questions and ask them to form activities and, well, can't you just wait and see what happens? I mean, why do I have to spell everything out at the start? Ooh, you're so impatient. No wonder you've got an ulcer. Anyway, let's meet the guests. I'm going to bond with all of them by playing Patter Cake. Firstly, from Fist of Fun and the Friday Night Armistice, Peter Bainham.
9: Hello.
8: Pete, let's play Patter Cake.
10: When Susie was a baby Susie was.
8: Now, Peter.
9: Cheers.
8: So we can get to know a bit more about you, Tell us. If you're an East End gangster, what would your nickname be?
9: Pontius the Nails Pilot.
8: And what notorious pub would you drink at?
9: Probably La Brasserie on Chiswick Highroad.
8: Next, from the Morwenna Banks show, obviously, Morwenna Banks.
11: Hello.
8: Morwenna. Time for Patter Cake.
11: Great. A sailor went to CCC to see what she could CCC.
8: Morwenna. If you did crimes in the East End, what would your name be and where would you drink?
11: Okay, well, I think my name, my gangster name, would be Morwenna. Sometimes I see darkness all around me and feel like I'm falling, that I don't belong, that the world's a harsh and hostile place, like a baby, newborn, blinded in the glare of a hospital light. Banks. I don't know if that would actually, be frightening to people, that name, but it might just depress them a bit and they might just bury themselves under a flyover or something.
8: OK. Well, from the Tom Binns show, which exists only in his imagination, comedian Tom Binns.
12: Hello.
8: Tom. Patter Cake?
10: Windows 95 was not properly shut down. Press any key to run scan disk on these drives.
8: Tom, what would your gangster name be?
12: I'd be Tom Head-to-Head Binns. I wouldn't do any major crimes. I just do tapes for people. So, like... I could put, like, Finley Quay on one side and you can have Robbie Williams on the other. But there'd be a little bit of the last track at the end. That'd be cut off a little bit. And it'd sound a bit hissy. But I'll do them for about £3 a piece, if you want that.
8: All right.
12: Yeah. It'll be in Biro. I'll write in Biro what it is. But I'll try and draw in Biro the proper album cover. What your choice.
8: OK, and where would you drink at the end of a hard day's violence?
12: I drink in the gushing head wound, which is actually a harvester.
8: Lastly, a comic writer who, fortunately for us, has a mouth as well, Dave Green.
13: Hello.
8: Now, I'm not going to play Patter Cake with you, Dave, because I don't think you've washed your hands. Dave, what would your villain name be, and where would you drink?
13: Oh, I've always wanted to be Jack the Biscuit McVitie. Because if you just push me too far, I might just snap. And I think I'd drink at the friendly oldie-worldie charm, underscored by an ever-present threat of sudden shocking violence.
8: Okay. And that makes four guests, because that was the number of chairs available. Time for our first round. Now, recently there's been a huge increase in sun, sea and sex package holidays for young people. So what I want from you is bad names for companies who provide these kind of trips. For example, Club Sorrow or Junior Saga. Dave.
13: Oh, I thought curfew, 18:30 p.m. And then or just IQ, 18 to 30. Which would be nice. You wouldn't be intimidated by meeting anyone smarter. Or the army.
8: Bringing the first two together, indeed.
13: Why not?
8: Lovely. Okay. Any others?
9: I thought of gonorrhea. 18 to 30 times more likely to contract a sexually transmitted disease.
11: I've got club as near to prostitution as you can get and still be legal.
8: It's all that same organisation which actually exists, though, isn't it?
9: It's all about Club 18 to 30, right, which is where you dress as characters from the 1970 series The A-Team and then just have sex with somebody from Sheffield.
13: There's only one female character in The A-Team, isn't there? There's a journalist who followed them around in the first series.
9: There's only one female person on an 1830
8: Any ideas what you'd do on that sort of holiday?
9: Bungee falconry is quite fun. It's a bit mad, you get a bit lagered up and then you get a falcon on a leather glove. Then you encourage it to fly there, but it's attached to a bungee, so it's just sprung straight back down to the ground.
12: I had Club Med, ICL students, which isn't little students. It works both ways, whatever you find the funniest.
9: I thought you could have a game called Russian Roulade. Right. We've got six sort of Marks and Spencer's salmon and cream cheese roulades, but one of them is 2 weeks out of date. And then you fire it from a gun into your head. Bookings are a bit slow at the moment, but... yeah.
8: Is that really it? Thank you.
9: Russian Gillette. Six Gillette razors, one of them's dipped in hepatitis A. And they're all fired from a gun at your head.
13: It has to be a kind of hepatitis that they don't already have, that's the challenge.
9: Well, on a Club 1830 holiday, that's quite a difficult thing to do.
13: They're going all the way through the alphabet.
11: What, hepatitis G?
12: Yeah, we get one each year. Every April, there's a new one that comes out.
9: Hepatitis 98.
12: Yeah, it's S. I'm going to wait up till midnight and try and contract it at midnight, so I can go around with the latest disease.
8: Oh, well, that's probably the end of that round. Pete, you can have 4 points. Tom, you can have 3 points. Moana, you can have 2 points. And Dave, you can have 1 point. Now for our science round. I want my guests to give us a tantalising glimpse of the technological age to come. I want them to take us far, far into the future. What will the world be like? In the year 2000. Now, I want you to somehow imagine quite literally months ahead in time. What sort of inventions are going to revolutionise our lives? Dave.
13: Oh, well, without wanting to sound like a crazy madman, I think, a lot of the standard predictions, talking hats, phones for dogs, clothes that you can eat, or in a case of science fiction becoming science fact, a kind of child's coat that, when held above their heads in an outstretched sort of V-shape, really does enable them to fly like Batman.
8: Tom.
12: Yeah, well, I've thought that in the future, there's going to be a thing called the Internet. It's basically going to be lots of computers joined together by telephone wires. And using this fantastic technology and a microphone and some speakers, you'll actually be able to talk to each other down the telephone wires from one place to another.
14: From different countries?
12: Yeah, it's like, yeah, even from different countries.
14: No, that could never happen. What about the language problem?
9: But that's against nature.
12: You'll also be able to send what I'm going to be calling email, which are like letters anywhere in the world.
9: Right.
12: Right.
9: Are they like she-mails? It's just that I have this internet in which you speak.
12: Yeah, you do.
8: Pete.
9: Things of the future. Drugs that can sniff out dogs, I thought. So, in case, for some reason, somebody might be smuggling a dog. And you've got a big block of hashish that can spot it. A horse that you can't see from the side.
8: Why would you want one of those?
9: Well, I don't know, use it in a war or something, perhaps. alcoholic weather, I thought. Oh, yeah, a drug. I thought this would be quite good, actually. A drug that pregnant women can take to give their child a beak. A lot of women are crying out for that.
12: Quite breastfeeding problematic there.
8: Moena, what's your future invention?
11: Well, maybe when the bin lorries come around, they're going to be staffed by chimpanzees. There wouldn't be any advantage in this particularly. You know, it'd just be fun to watch. Or I thought of smell-o-vision, which is just like television, but you can smell the actors.
12: Or maybe post boxes, which have special fruit machine technology, so that when you post a letter, you could win all the letters in the post box.
14: Gyros and everything.
12: Yeah, everything, yeah, but also the bills, so it's got a downside. I'm still working on it.
8: I'm sorry I brought the whole grisly subject around. I think we'll say that's the end of that round. Why not? That's the end of that round. And I think I'll give out Pointrons for that round. They're not like old points. They're much better. They've got jetpacks or something like that. So 2 Pointrons for Moena, 3 Pointrons for Tom, 1 Pointron for Dave, and 4 Pointrons for Peter. The next round is designed to test our panellists' hand-eye coordination. And they're going to do this by attempting to shoot an apple from my head with a bow and arrow. Now, the apple I'm choosing is the much underrated English russet. I'm just going to pop it on my head there. Now, Tom, would you like to fire the first arrow in your own time?
12: Yeah, okay.
15: Oh! Ah! Unlucky, Tom.
8: No points for you.
15: Moena, let's see if you can aim a bit higher, maybe.
11: OK, I'll give it a try.
15: It's harder than it looks, isn't it? I'll just tie that there. And we'll stem it for a while. Dave Green. Let's see if your archery skills are up to the... Look, just hit the apple, please. Can we stop this round? No one of you hasn't gone. Give me sorry to stop the pain. Give me a junior disprint.
8: Oh, that's better. The next round is all about safety. People sometimes need little rhymes to help them to remember what to do and what not to do. Like, every time you cross the road, always use the green cross code. Or, you might think it's ace, but don't stop a train with your face. So, do you have any more public service rhymes to help us be safe? Moena.
11: Stay on the level, don't summon the devil. Don't be like Diana, don't marry a spanner.
8: Okay, any others?
9: If you don't want it to look like a slinky, don't put rings around your winky. It's not exactly safety, obviously. You know, except that a child might think it's a slinky and then throw it down some...
11: But it has happened.
9: Do you reckon it has happened? Yeah. I think that was just somebody's story in court.
12: I've got one here. Don't scald your head, or burn your face to bits when this Halloween you go bobbing for chips?
13: When the pin comes out the end, Mr. Grenade is no longer your friend. I believe that actually is used in the armed forces.
9: I got one from Ulster, which is, someone else's car is fun to seize, but if you do, we'll wreck your knees.
13: How about, strangers can be dangerous, but statistically, you're more likely to be killed by one of your own family. Harsh facts. Harsh truth. I'm
8: not sure what they're supposed to do with that piece of information, though, don't they?
13: Be suspicious. Okay. Be on their guard at all times. And, right, and then if they're having a press
9: conference...
13: Get them
9: first. Kill your parents. That's the message of that.
8: Radio 4 told me to kill my parents.
9: Remember what happened to poor old Mummy? Don't get a job as a crash test dummy.
8: Before we're driven round the bend, now's the time for Rhymes to stop. So that's enough. Let's have a look at the total scores so far. The total scores so far are... In fourth place with 5 points, Mr. Dave Green. In third place with 6 points, Morwenna Banks. In second place with 10 points, Mr. Tom Binns. And in first place at the moment with 14 points, Peter Bainham. So, Dave, you're in fourth place, which means that so far you've been very weak. I think a lot of listeners will be writing you off at this stage, but I don't think they should, because if this were a film, this would be the bit where you start fighting back and proving you've got it in you to win a panel game. Music would start. And you'd start training really hard to win. You'd do press-ups with one finger so you'd get really good at pressing buzzers. Do the press-ups now. 1, 2, 3. Right, now press the buzzer. Too slow. Press it faster. See, you can do it. Say, I'm a winner.
13: I'm a winner.
8: Say it again. I'm a winner.
13: I'm a winner.
8: That chance. In the next round, I would like the panel to help solve one of the great problems of the age. And this week's problem is, how can we alleviate stress? What would the panellists recommend for a calmer life? Not that I want to put them under too much pressure to answer, but they do have to. Come on, chop chop, Dave, now.
13: Oh yeah, you could replace the engaged tone on the telephone with whispered compliments going, you're doing a really good job. I'm sure this person really wants to talk to you. It's just, you know, go on some other call. You could replace some cues in the post office with congas. Dancing merrily to music in their own minds.
9: Which is what old people in post offices do.
8: Pete.
9: Put a crow in the washing machine. It's just watch it going around fighting for its life. Very calming. And nobody will miss a crow, I tell you. It's
13: they're bad luck, aren't they?
9: They are bad luck. Well, it's an old wives' tale. It's bad luck to put a crow in your washing machine.
13: True. Doesn't it stain the other clothes?
9: Yeah, it makes them all go red. Or slightly pink.
8: Should only put it in with other dark birds, shouldn't you? Well, you haven't said things for a bit. Would you like to say something?
16: I enjoy Tai Chi. Because what I do is I go to the park and I watch someone doing Tai Chi and have a really good laugh.
9: When I get really wound up, I go for like a really long walk along the beach. Because that's the quickest way to get down the arcades.
13: Firemen could throw incense and aromatherapy oils on burning buildings. So that the owners will be just calmed.
8: Excellent. Well, personally, I keep on top of things by always carrying the little book of calm with me wherever I go. And then I can throw it at people who annoy me. That's the end of that round. I'm going to give 4 points to Tom, 3 points to Dave, 2 points to Pete, and 3 points to Morwenna. Now onto the riddle round. I'm going to pose you a riddle, and you'll all have one guess only, in which to solve it, and I'll ask you at the end, okay? My first is in cup, but never in spoon. My second is in cup, but never in crinkly oven chip. My third is in cup, but never in Bon Jovi. And my hole is used to contain hot beverages.
17: You ready? No, that's probably too tough. Let's move on. Now it's time to play a round of William Van Dyke Plays Pop. Good grief. Well, I'm going to play a series of hit records with mysterious lyrics, and you have to solve the mysteries. Here's the first one. Winchester Cathedral by the New Vaudeville Band.

0: Winchester Cathedral, you're bringing me down. You stood and you watched as my baby left town. What was he expecting Winchester Cathedral to do? Dave, what do you think?
1: Well, I mean, it would have been nice if it had tried to tempt her back with an absorbing multimedia tour about historic Winchester. Or it could have just fallen on her.
2: I think he was expecting the doors to fly open and some massive tongue. priest's vestments to come out and grab his baby and pull her back in and sort of, like, smash her against the altar.
3: I heard that Mrs. Winchester Cathedral was a teacher at the local nursery, and so the singer had every right to expect her to do something about his baby leaving town. Because a baby just shouldn't leave town like that.
1: Unsupervised.
3: They know, on a bus and everything. Some of them drove, it was terrible.
1: They have their own minibus.
3: Yeah, they did, and one of them smoked a pipe. It's ridiculous.
0: All right, well, let's see what you make of this one. Gone Till November by Wycliffe Jean.

0: November, I'll be gone. He can't work a 9-to-5, so he'll be gone till November. Do you think there was perhaps a compromise to be had here? Tom?
1: I think there's trouble in this factory every time they dish out the shifts. Well, it's obviously a microphone factory, because you can just about hear a guy testing them. 1-2, 1-2. So that works. And there's two shifts. There's the 9-to-5 shift, and I think you get an hour for lunch. And then there's the one that lasts until November. The 9-till-November shift. Again, you get an hour for lunch. That's like 8 months, isn't it? It's quite a lot. Although, on the other hand, I mean, you don't know when this song was written. It could be written on the 31st of October. You know, 5-minutes-to-5. There's blokes who, like, on New Year's Eve, they go, I'll see you next year. Just go to the room. Yeah, very funny.
0: All right. Here's another one for you to think about, by the Commodores.

0: How is it biologically possible to be two sons a lady? Pete?
1: By having six sex changes. Although technically that makes you four times a man and three times a lady.
2: I thought maybe she was just three times the size of a normal lady. And he was being polite.
0: Well, maybe there's three in the Commodores, so maybe they've all made love to her. And that's just a really nice way of putting it. Rather than, we've all had you love, which would be... it's the original title.
3: Thanks, everyone, and we'll be preventing you from listening to your favourite songs the same way you did before... next week. Right, so I'm going to give Tom 4 points, Morwenna 3 points.
4: Thanks.
3: Dave 2 points, and Pete 1 point. Now, we all know and flout the Ten Commandments. But what if there were more than 10? Just say Moses hadn't run out of stone when he did. What other commandments do you think we might have had? Pete.
1: Thou shalt not wear an Adihash t-shirt. Or one saying, I like the Pope. The Pope smokes dope.
3: Anyone else?
4: Well, I think he could have covered them all with, don't be naughty.
0: If my mum had written them, it would just go, Thomas! All ten. She's like that in a very stern voice.
1: Well, she used to go, Thomas. Did she go, Thomas?
0: Thomas!
1: Or could you only see her legs?
4: Thou shalt finish chiselling out all these commandments.
0: Thou shalt commit murder unless it's really important that you do.
2: Well, yeah, I thought thou shalt not just blindly obey arbitrary rules that someone else has made up. But, you know, try and weigh up each situation according to your own conscience.
1: Can I suggest thou shalt not film thyself naked on the toilet in a bear mask, then send it to Zoe Ball? I could have done with that commandment, basically.
0: Before that trouble.
1: Before that trouble, yeah. Yeah.
4: Thou shalt not go in church when the vicar mentions the Holy Ghost.
0: And thou shalt not go straight into a pub after you've finished work in your work suit and then have loads of beer and then fall asleep with your mouth open on the train, dribbling drool down the side. Miss your stop and get up at Southend.
2: Unless it's thy birthday. Yeah.
3: And stop. Well done. You could have had thou shalt not use no double negatives, or thou shalt not covet thy neighbour's ox, or thy neighbour's vegetarian option. So,
1: so thou shalt not lie with Michael Winner.
3: people need telling to do that. And that was the final round. The scores are now in, and Dave Green is in fourth place with 15 points, Morwenna Banks is in third place with 17 points, Peter Bainham is in second place with 19 points, and tonight's winner with 20 points is Mr. Tom Binns. He goes on to play Dynamo Kiev in the knockout stages. Now, Peter, you came second place. So that means you get the chance to take part in our big prize giveaway. And let's go for a walk over to the conveyor belt. Peter, we're going to start the conveyor belt now. Try to remember everything that you see going past. Everything you remember, you take home with you tonight. Except for the conveyor belt itself, which is loose. Okay, Peter, tell me what you saw.
1: A man with some child in his eyes. matching his and hers buffet carriages. A painting depicting the agony of Bernard Breslau in the Garden of Gethsemane.
3: Anybody? Help him? Help him?
0: It's Jeremy Beadle's gloves.
4: A button with the face of the devil on it.
1: Yeah. Protracted legal battle between Marmite and that sound that trains make when they're stuck at Reading.
0: Hot pants.
1: Someone saying the word that for the first time ever. A China crisis trapped in amber.
3: Congratulations, Peter. What a great car boot sale you're going to have. Well, that's it for us and Western civilization. So, goodbye. King Stupid was presented by me, William Van Dyke, and featured Tom Binns, Morwenna Banks, Peter Bainham, and Dave Green. It was written by Annie Riley and Kevin Cecil, and the producer was David Tyler. The agricultural story editor was Rowena Day, and the programme was a positive production for the BBC.
5: And if panel games are your thing, then make sure you join us at the same time on Monday, when we've another few rounds of I'm Sorry, I Haven't a Clue.
6: 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I'll put one at Lads onto it. Very nice, young Harold. 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
11: 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Charlie says, love my good and plenty. Don't know any other candy that I love so well.
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5: Hello?
6: Yes, or as Ben Elton used to say, yes indeedy. Gary Bellamy here, quite literally back where I belong, on the radio, at the cutting edge of news and views. Let's face it, the Gogglebox is only good for reality TV, wannabe celebs and washed-up businessmen. Newspapers have had their day, the internet's all right as far as it goes, but nothing has the impact of radio. No, I'm glad my TV show Bellamy's People was axed, because it's given me the chance to get back in touch with the people who really matter. You lot. 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Listenership. Audience. Without doubt, the most opinionated, discerning and intelligent cross-section of society. Certainly a lot more intelligent than some TV executives I could mention, but won't. The biggest thing that's happened since I've been away is this new Con-Dem government. What's that all about? What do you think of David Cameron, Nick Clegg and the new gang? And please, let's keep this serious. I don't want loads of calls about the royal wedding, yawn yawn, although I must confess I do quite fancy Kate Middleton. I do have a thing for a posh girl with lots of luscious thick locks, and she's kind of like a raunchy Diana. But what about you? Who do you think is the sexiest woman in the world? What kind of woman do you like? Do you like a common girl? You know, a woman who doesn't pronounce her T, someone who's a bit rough, someone you might find in Cost Cutters or somewhere. Go on, give us a call. 08000 155 947. Or you can Twitter me. Yes, at Gary Bellamy DTL. That's something else that's new since I was last down the line. So hold on for a bumpy ride and try not to be sick. And let's go to our first caller of the new series, George. Hello, George.
7: Hello there. I just wanted to ring in and call about this so-called coalition.
6: What do you mean, so-called coalition?
7: Well, I mean, a coalition is an alliance of two equal parties who coalesce. But the Tories and the so-called Lib Dems...
6: So why so-called Lib Dems?
7: Well, the Liberal Democrats, the Liberals, as I call them, they're the Whigs, aren't they? So, the so-called Lib Dems and the so-called Conservatives.
6: So why are they so-called Conservatives?
7: Well, the Conservative government under Margaret Thatcher did more to change the fabric of British society than any government before or since. They tore this country apart under the guise of conservatism. So, you know, these so-called Conservatives and so-called Lib Dems in their so-called government.
6: It's not a so-called government, it is the government.
7: No, they're not the government, because the so-called Conservatives didn't get a majority at the election, did they?
6: If you run a running race...
7: Yeah, but we don't elect our politicians by seeing which of them could run faster in a race.
6: I think if Cameron was in a running race with Brown, he would have beaten him hands down.
7: Yeah, but we have in this country what's called an election. That's how we decide our... so-called politicians.
6: What do you mean, so-called politicians?
7: Cameron didn't actually win the election, so he's formed this so-called coalition with the so-called Lib Dems, and now they're talking about making these so-called cuts.
6: What do you mean, so-called cuts? They are cuts.
7: No, you can only make a cut to something that exists. You cut it in half or whatever. They're just giving less money. That's not a cut, is it? That's a so-called cut.
6: Listen, they're cutting what already existed, the deficit, okay?
7: The money... so-called deficit.
6: No, it is a deficit. We owe, we borrowed lots of money from around the world. We're
7: so-called money. Oh. It's not real money. It's all just numbers in a computer.
6: It's
7: no real money. Everybody owes everybody else. If you balanced it up, we'd all come out quits, I reckon.
6: So let's talk
7: it doesn't
6: about...
7: make any difference where these so-called cuts are made by the so-called coalition government of the...
6: Of course it matters. You've got to decide where you cut something from. Do you cut it from arts? Do you cut it from sport? Do you cut
7: Don't get me started on the so-called arts.
6: So what you're saying, cut the money to the arts?
7: No, don't cut it at all. I'm not saying that. Don't cut it at all, just don't give it in the first place.
6: Can I just ask, are you married? Because I just wanted to inquire about the mental state of your wife.
7: My so-called wife?
6: Your so-called wife cooking your so-called dinner.
7: And having a so-called nervous breakdown.
6: Thanks for your call. Okay, now, on the line, It's Graham Downs. Hello, Graham.
0: Hello, Gary.
6: Hey!
0: I don't know about you. I'm a bit excited to be back on the radio.
6: Well, you know, I'm glad to be here too, and...
0: Prince, my Alsatian, Gary, he's getting a little bit excited with his blanket.
6: If
0: I can say this, it's actually... I can see a little bit of pink, Gary.
6: Oh. Throw some water on it.
0: It's all right, then. Mum! Get Prince out. He's getting embarrassing. Anyway,
6: I gather you want to talk about the Lib Dems, Graham.
0: Well, you know, I was an activist for the Liberal Democrats.
6: Really?
0: I campaigned on their behalf. I believed everything in everything they said.
6: Now, you must be really upset about what's happened.
0: To be honest now, I just don't give a toss no more, girl.
6: Really?
0: No. Yeah, you know, they've got in bed with the Tories. I think they would have got in bed with the Labour, but that says it all. There's no difference. I don't give a monkey's.
6: So they're kind of like a, you know, like a harlot. They'd get into bed with anyone.
0: Like a great big flipping orgy.
6: Orgy in the House of the Parliament.
0: Nicholas. And the Miliband bomb. The Millibombs. What a right old...
6: Okay, let's not.
0: We don't want to go down there.
6: But the thing is, though, Graham, I mean, what's the point of voting then if they're all the same? Sure, of course they're different.
0: Well, they're not, though, Gail. Come on, get real. You can't get a lot of fag paper between them, can you? Mum, could you come and take Prince out? It's raining a little bit excited. What are you talking about? Get down. Get him out. I'm trying to talk to Gary. Good luck, Mum. He's rampant.
6: Watch the Alsatian.
0: Yeah, he jumps on you. Now he got a little bit of a mouse, didn't he? There you are. That's the pitfalls of owning a dog, Gary. You know, they bring you joy, but if you're not careful, they hump your leg. That's probably what it's like living with Russell Brand.
6: Oh, lovely. Thanks for your call.
0: Yeah, bye.
6: Bye. Let's go to another caller now. We've got Joyce on the line. Hello, what do you want to talk about, my love?
8: You know the question, who is the sexiest woman in the world? I've got an idea. It's Vivian Manning.
6: Right. Who's Vivian Manning?
8: I was at school with her. Long time ago.
6: She's not famous.
8: When we were at school, she was carrying on with Graham Carpenter. After we left school, she married Charlie Frinton, but she kept it up with Graham Carpenter.
6: Did
8: then
6: she?
8: Vivian Manning pinched Norman Peacock off his wife, and she was a very good cook, Mary Peacock. Then Norman Peacock booted Vivian out when he found her with the man who delivered the oil.
6: Really? Now,
8: and she was still stringing Graham Carpenter along.
6: So
8: then Vivian Manning moved up into the big house with Paddy Claremont.
6: Right.
8: After
6: so,
8: a month or two, she had a fling with Lionel Claremont,
6: Paddy's
8: brother.
6: Yes.
8: And she seduced Tommy, his son, from his first marriage while he was revising for his... O-levels,
6: right,
8: so I think Vivian Manning must have been a very sexy lady, don't you?
6: Yeah, she must be a very sexy lady. How old is she, how old is she now?
8: She's got to be 82.
6: Oh, well, thanks very much for your call.
8: She's living in good.
6: Yeah. Thanks for your call. Okay, now, on the line, an old friend of mine, an old friend of yours, it's Early D.
9: Hey!
6: Hey.
9: Singular, what going on? You're back on the airways, isn't it?
6: Yeah.
9: You're back on the airway. Respect to you. So when is the second series coming out?
6: Of what?
9: Of your show on the TV.
6: Well, we decided not to do any more.
9: How do you mean?
6: You know, the best things never last more than one series.
9: Listen to me. Let me tell you something, yeah? You was documental. You was interpretational.
6: Yeah.
9: You was
6: all those things.
9: Right?
6: You tell the BBC that.
9: And there's pygmy people down there, innit?
6: Pygmy people, yeah.
9: There's pygmy people. How could they stop a thing like that?
6: No, they didn't stop it. I decided that I didn't want to do any more. I wanted to get back into radio, to be honest.
9: You make a big mistake. I didn't think your gums was crisp, though, you know? You should have.
6: So you said that again?
9: Your gums was not crisp, you know?
6: Your guns were not crisp. What was that?
9: Nah, I say your gums. You look a little bit mash up, you know what I mean?
6: Little bit mash up.
9: I've got to connect you up and make you look more, give you a bit more style, you know? Heavy duty.
6: I didn't look stylish enough.
9: No, man, you wasn't saying it, you know, because not my woman, you know, say that, what happened to that boy, you know. I said, no, man, he's strong, you know, he's dangerous.
6: Strong and dangerous, enough, mum, one. I tell you what, I did learn, I learned a few things from you.
9: Yeah, wickedness. But what wicked. Going on, you're chatting about this government thing now,
6: yeah? What do you make of that, Early? What do you think of this condemned government?
9: I really disappoint with the Lib Dem them.
6: Yeah.
9: So me back in the day, right, the Lib Dem them mans them.
6: Who?
9: The Lib Dem them mans them. They never stay so.
6: Sorry, Early, you're losing me here a bit. What are you actually on about? The what?
9: Well, soldier.
6: Yeah.
9: You know you go deep in it. Now,
6: yeah, deep.
9: I feel that time come now for us to talk some political righteousness, yeah?
6: Okay.
9: And what I'm telling you now, back in the day, okay, they Lib Dem them mans them. They never stay so. They
6: no.
9: Lib Dem them.
6: Right. The Liberal Democrats. What's the Lib Dem them?
9: The old Lib Dem them would never go on with Conservative them.
6: No.
9: To form no condemn them.
6: No, them num.
9: You understand what I'm saying, right?
6: Yeah.
9: But to me,
6: sort of. I kind of get the idea. So you're saying the no, I don't know what you're saying.
9: No. What I'm telling you, right, I think the Lib Dem them.
6: Okay, the Lib Dem, the Lib Dems.
9: The Lib Dem, that's right.
6: Well, okay, they would not, what was it?
9: They would not join up with the Conservative them.
6: No.
9: The farm no condemn them back in the day. Them stand for a different thing. But
6: yeah.
9: Now that thing gone funky now, it seemed to me that the Lib Dem them, they lose all the thing. And the
6: yeah.
9: thing now is to join up with the condemn. But it's not the condemn, them is the conman them. That's what I call them.
6: Yeah, that's a nice way of putting it.
9: You get me?
6: Yeah.
9: You get me?
6: I get you completely, sort of.
9: And as for the Labour them,
6: yeah.
9: What happened to the Labour them? Because to me,
6: well, there wasn't a Labour them.
9: No. I'm talking about them. THEM, them.
6: Okay.
9: Listen, Gary.
6: Yes.
9: The Labour them is gone maga now, ain't it?
6: They gone what?
9: They gone maga. You know that?
6: Yeah, I know that.
9: So everything up a fix-up now, isn't it?
6: Yeah, it's all a fix-up. And
9: yeah,
6: I'm going to have to fix up this call now. Listen, thanks very much, Early. Been great.
9: It's one love thing.
6: One love you.
9: Niceness, yeah. Fix up.
6: Fix up. See you later.
9: Niceness.
6: Okay, so who've we got down the line now? Hello?
10: Hello.
6: Hello, can you speak up a bit, please? Okay, fine, but you can still speak up. You don't have to give your name.
10: Yeah, I don't want anyone to recognise my voice.
6: Oh, right. Well, that's okay. We can put a little effect on your voice so no one...
10: can you help me?
6: Matt, can you just put an effect on her voice so we can...
10: It's very important.
6: But you can speak up now. You don't have to whisper.
10: Well, thank you for taking my call. I think if you knew I...
6: Oh, hold on. Sorry. Hang on. That sounds a bit too weird. Matt, can you change it for us? Sounds a bit...
11: Is
6: that
11: okay, Ellen?
6: Yeah.
11: Is that good? Thanks for taking my call, mate. I can hear you. And why I was calling you wouldn't have taken
6: no, me. No. Matt, silly. Can you try another one?
11: Hello, yes. Do you want to carry
6: no,
11: on talking?
6: No, Matt,
11: or?
6: No.
12: Do you want me to carry on talking, or...?
6: There you go. That's better.
12: If you knew why I was calling, I don't think you'd have actually taken my call.
6: Are you a murderer?
12: No. I'm a Liberal Democrat.
6: Oh.
12: I voted Liberal Democrat. There, I've said it. It's out.
6: Well, yeah.
12: I mean, if I were to admit to my family and friends what I've done...
6: Actually, Matt, maybe we should disguise it a little bit more.
12: I mean, I understand once you get into power...
6: No.
12: Compromised with me.
6: What are you...
12: I understand they don't know...
6: Matt, what are you doing?
13: I'm asking the Conservatives.
6: What are you doing?
12: Until
6: that's
12: they...
13: They're going to know, I imagine.
6: No.
12: There's a sort of...
6: That's it.
12: ...tactics on cameras.
6: Come on, Matt, what is this, a joke?
14: Yes, I mean, Nick Cameron was extremely... What the... Nick Clegg was extremely...
6: No, Matt, sorry. She sounds ridiculous. It's like Davros on heat.
15: But the thing is, hang on a minute. This, now you've made my voice sound funny. Matt, can I just...
6: Oh, let's not bother.
14: You sound a bit strange.
6: Thanks very much for your call. You never gave your name, by the way.
14: It's Florence Lucas. Oh!
6: Florence Lucas there, bringing shame on her family. For those of you familiar with Bellamy's People, the TV show, not many of you, one of the characters I met there was a guy called Mr. Khan, community leader. He's live on the phone now. Hello, Mr. Khan.
16: How are you doing, Gary?
6: I'm doing well. I'm back where I belong, and I'm enjoying it.
16: Very good, very good. What happened, bloody TV?
6: Well, you know, it didn't, you know, I preferred radio, and I wanted to get back to it, really, back to my roots.
16: I know problem. You see, there was Muslim on there, wasn't it? I come on there.
6: Yep.
16: Muslim come on there, and then they take it off.
6: Muslim.
16: This is the problem. You see, I mentioned one thing about Alan Sugar. Juice.
6: I think it was more...
16: this is happening just because one time there's a Muslim person there.
6: I don't think it's just to do with you. I think it's more to do with the fact no one watched it. But
16: no, it was.
6: So what's what were you calling in about?
16: Nick Clegg.
6: What's
16: Nick Clegg.
6: Yeah, Nick Clegg.
16: Yeah, I think he was fixed, you know, just like Pakistan election.
6: Mm.
16: Person who got the most votes, he's not even leading the country on his own, just like Pakistan, you see. You can get the most votes and still not running country on your own. He's fixed. You don't know. And all this coalition. Coalition is not, this is rubbish. They are all working together, all three people working together. This is not politics.
6: No, what would you do then?
16: This minimum wage. Mm. I'd lower the minimum wage. Why lower? People don't mind working for this.
6: Well, how much would you lower the minimum wage to?
16: Look, if I want to pay somebody £1 and he happy to earn £1, then what is your problem?
6: Well, it's not humane, is it? I mean, how can you live on £1 an hour? That's just wrong.
16: Are you bloody crazy? I'm not talking about paying somebody £1 an hour. You're bloody crazy. I'm talking £1 a day.
6: Yeah, no, and that's wrong too, but
16: no,
6: that's...
16: they're fine. In Pakistan, they're fine. Everyone is happy. So they're all happy there.
6: Just because it's okay in Pakistan doesn't mean it's okay here.
16: This is becoming Pakistan now.
6: Is it?
16: Of course it is. It's been Birmingham, Bradford, Tower Hamlets.
6: You can't say that.
16: I can say, but look, this is the world is changing now. You people don't realize. You tell me this. Who is having most babies?
6: What's this got to do with anything?
16: Who is having most babies? Not your peoples, my peoples.
6: Yes, right.
16: Pakistani
6: peoples.
16: In years to come, who is going to be more in this country? Pakistanis.
6: You sound like someone from the BNP.
16: I am BNP. British National Pakistani.
6: That's very good. I like what you've done.
16: This is no joke. I'm not saying you're joking. This is no joke. But one thing I agree. We must stop all these immigrant people, all these Europeans coming over here, taking off all these jobs meant for us Pakistanis.
6: Thank you very much. Some controversial views there. Got another caller on the line. Who's there? Hello.
17: Hello, Gary. It's Peter here.
6: What are you ringing in to talk about today?
17: I'm a bit nervous, like, man, you know. First time caller, and I've never been on the radio before, man.
6: Don't be nervous. Okay, we're all friends here. Just take your time.
17: Thanks. Thanks. Right. Well, me point is, like...
6: Yeah.
17: I didn't really like your show, man.
6: That's it, is it?
17: It's not all that, is it, man?
6: No, okay.
17: Your show, like.
6: Okay, thanks for your call.
17: All right. Yeah. See ya.
6: Yeah, bye. Okay, I've got Dave from Crawley on the line. Hello, Dave.
18: Hi, Gary.
6: How are you doing?
18: I'm very well. How are you?
6: Yes, I'm very well.
18: I just wanted to discuss Bellamy's people on television.
6: Okay.
18: I think it was a mistake, if I'm completely frank.
6: Right, yeah.
18: Because I used to listen to you, I'd think, you know, Paxman-esque, touch of gravitas.
6: Yeah.
18: And then, of course, when I see you on the telly, I realise you're a short-ass teenager in trainers.
6: Mm.
18: You should have stuck with the radio format.
6: Mm.
18: You didn't want to muck about with it.
6: Well, you know, it's just a way of moving things a bit forward, you know, and trying something out.
18: The radio format was a fantastic thing. Why do they have to keep mucking about with it?
6: Listen, there are lots of good things that have gone from radio to television and work very well.
18: That might be true, but Bellamy's people wasn't one of them.
6: Thanks very much for your call.
18: Bye.
6: Matt, can you only put calls through about our main topics, please? Okay, so we've got Mike Forbes on the line. Hello, Mike. You're down the line.
19: Hello, Gary.
6: Hello.
19: Calling about the cuts,
6: yes,
19: from me, and you know, the rioting and so forth by the students.
6: Mm.
19: Well, I actually agree with everything they stand for, so I thought I'll go down there and I'll you know, protest with them.
6: Wow, so it wasn't just students, there were a lot of grown-ups there as well.
19: Of course there were, you know, there were lots of different people, but the media, they don't like that to be got out, because then it'll look a bit more like the country's behind them. So obviously you don't see photos of middle-aged people, but I was down there with the main body of the group.
6: Mm.
19: We were heading down a street, the police sort of fanned us down there, and they then began what has been called cattling, I think.
6: Mm.
19: I can tell you what, I became very randy.
6: Right.
19: Really, really randy.
6: Yeah.
19: I called you about this a couple of years ago.
6: I remember.
19: Ago. Yeah, it's a problem for me, Gary.
6: So I remember seeing this on the television on that second march. You were kettled by the police, and how did you get out of that? How did you escape?
19: Well, I made myself known to the officers, and I told them I was beginning to feel a bit randy, you know.
6: Mm.
19: A bit, very randy.
6: Mm.
19: And they made a little channel for me, and I was led down to the tube station, but that only got me going even more.
6: So does everything make you randy, Mike?

0: that only got me going even more.
1: So does everything make you randy, Mike?
0: Well, you know, joke shops, fruit and veg shops, bread shops, hardware shops, pet shops.
1: Mm.
0: Fish tanks are okay, funny enough. Yeah, I went to Chinese the other night and a nice meal, and I sat by a fish tank and it calmed me right down, you know, looking at all the fishes. And then some Chinese guy came up and fished out a lobster, and I started feeling really, really randy. I had to go out quick. The circus, Big Top, that gets me going. I can't go in there. And dinosaurs are right out.
1: Right.
0: I brought a lot of shame on my family over it.
1: You know, I feel for you. You should do something about it. You know, like, do what Michael Douglas did. Go to some kind of sex addiction clinic, you know?
0: Well, I would, Gary, but, you know, bottom line is I'd love it.
1: But, well, thank you for your call anyway. I hope you work it out, yeah?
0: Champions League, yes. Tennis, no.
1: Hello, who's
2: the... Oh, hello, I can't believe I am through to you.
1: Hey, brilliant, what's your name?
2: My name is Magda.
1: Hello, Magda.
2: Hello.
1: Hello.
2: I've been wanting to call your show for a really long time.
1: Great, great, great.
2: So what do you want to talk about?
1: What do you want to talk about? I mean, have you got a topic you want to talk about?
2: Oh, no, I have not a topic. I thought that you had a topic and I would talk about it.
1: Well, we're talking about the cuts and the coalition.
2: What is that?
1: Well, have you got anything to say on it?
2: No.
1: Bye-bye.
2: Bye.
3: Good evening, Mr. Benjamin. Professor Anthony Bison here.
1: Hello there.
3: Yes, well, this puts me in mind of Euclid's dilemma in approximately 1206 BC, when he was summoned by the Thracian king Seplos, also known colloquially as the Leopard King, and asked to explain the traumatic Greek losses at the Battle of Mount Hercusia. Wouldn't you agree?
1: Yes.
3: Yes, well, the king, of course, was bewildered by his army's losses, having been led to believe by Euclid that the Greek army was invincible and his troops immortal.
1: Mm.
3: Euclid saved his own life by reciting the poem of the Tiny Bird of Ares and imploring Zeus to come to the rescue, at which point it believed a sparrow-like creature landed on his outstretched hand while an eagle circled overhead. Both were seen as signs of divine intervention. This roused the demoralized Thracian army, and they fell upon their Persian foes, exacting a terrible, furious, and bloody revenge. No doubt Mr. Clegg must feel similar anxieties when summoned by Mr. Cameron. Wouldn't you agree?
1: I would completely agree.
3: Thank you very much.
1: Thank you very much. Okay, I've got Bol on the line. Hello, Bol.
4: Oh, hello there. How are you, Gary?
1: Absolutely fine. So we're talking about the coalition.
4: The cuts and all that. Well, it was a subject very close to my... Actually, do you mind if I call you back? Someone's just coming in. Do you mind if I just call you straight back?
1: Well...
4: I really won't be long. Just hold on and I'll call you straight back.
1: Well, you probably won't get through because there's a lot of people trying to call in.
4: I'll call you straight back. Thank you very much.
1: But you probably...
4: Bye-bye.
1: Okay, well, let's go to another call in the meantime. I've got Caroline on the phone. What's your point?
5: Oh, hello. I was ringing in because I was at school with Kate Middleton.
1: Well, our future queen, maybe. Well, what was she like?
5: She was nice.
1: Were you in the same class?
5: Mm-hmm, yeah.
1: And, you know, what subject?
5: Well, she's got dark hair. Very pretty.
1: Did you hang around with her at all or anything?
5: I mean, we were in the same class, so...
1: Right. But any stories, you know?
5: Not really, no.
1: She kept herself to herself, did she?
5: Yeah, she did, yeah.
1: She didn't, you know, hang around with lots of boys or get into any trouble?
5: Well, no, it was a girls' school.
1: Oh, right, yeah, of course. Was she clever? Did she do well in her grades?
5: Yeah, reasonably, yeah.
1: Hmm. Did she do any school plays or...?
5: No, I didn't think so. I can't really remember.
1: No. Was she good at sport?
5: I don't think so. I can't really remember.
1: And, you know, did she ever, get into any trouble? At least one detention?
5: Possibly. I don't think so. I can't really remember.
1: Did she have an eating disorder?
5: As I say, I didn't really know her that well. She was just in my class.
1: Did she have packed lunch or school dinners?
5: Well, we all had, you know, dinners in school.
1: Well, there we go. A fascinating insight into the early life of Kate Middleton, our future queen. Fantastic. Thanks for your call. Okay, I've got some of your tweets to read out on the subject of sexiest woman. I've got a tweet here from The Nugget, who says, anyone else's girlfriend or wife? Let's go to another caller. Hello, who's there?
4: Oh, hello there, it's Paul again. Sorry about that before.
1: Oh, right, you got through.
4: Yes, I was phoning about the coalition.
1: Yes, and the cuts. And?
4: Well, what do you think of them?
1: Well, that's what I'm asking you.
4: Exactly, that's what I was imagining myself in your position of power, and I'm all for them.
1: You're for the cuts?
4: Well, I think they should definitely cut. I mean, if you look at the economy at the moment, equity, inheritance tax has decreased rather by 3%, and if they're thinking of the deficit, and it's almost a perverse...

0: perverse, or rather reverse, risk-free deficit bond there. They're implying, but,
1: What about the double dip recession?
0: That's really mainly due to the 4% base rate differential and in the Federal Reserves.
1: But should we cut now or later?
0: Well, I think we should cut now, later, and if we could somehow go back in time, we should have cut then. But
1: that's a good point, but that's, if we could all turn back the clock, you know, we'd be in a different place.
0: I'll call you straight back. Thank you very much.
1: Well, actually, no, Barl, you've made your point. There's a lot of people waiting. Let's go to another call. Hello.
2: Yes.
1: Hello.
2: Yes, it's Professor Lucian Hemsmith here.
1: Hello there.
2: I'm just ringing in to take issue with Professor Anthony Bison, who called in earlier. It's how typical of him to confuse the Greek general Euclipimedes with Euclipimedes, who is a completely different character.
1: Well,
2: he was actually Brutus.
1: Yeah.
2: In the guise of an owl.
1: Of course it was.
2: Who aroused a demoralised Thracian army.
1: We've had so many calls on this.
2: Well, I'm not surprised.
1: The switchboard has gone crackers.
2: You know, it's so typical of the dumbing down of Radio 4.
1: Listen, well, thanks very much.
2: Well, I hope I've cleared that up sufficiently for you.
1: I think we'll all be able to sleep at night tonight. Thank you. Thanks for your call. So we're talking about the coalition, the cuts, all that kind of thing. Loads of calls. I'm sorry if it's jammed, but this is a very hot topic. Who's there? Hello.
0: Oh, hello, it's Barl again. Oh. I think we might have been cut off.
1: No, we weren't cut. Well, no, I cut you off. Thanks very much for your call. Bye-bye. Matt, can you please just sort this out? We're having a lot of the same calls coming through. So we have a little technical problem, so I have to go to line three. Hello, Barl. Barl, Matt.
0: Hello, I think...
1: Can you put the phone down?
0: I think you have a cross line or a wrong number. This is a Barl household.
1: Right, put the phone down, please.
0: You know something, I'm so sorry, but I do have to go. It's been wonderful talking to you, I'm so sorry. Bye-bye.
1: Thank God for that. Now, this is one of my favourite topics. We're discussing who or what is the sexiest woman in the world. And I've got someone on the line now. Are you one of the sexiest women in the world?
3: I am the sexiest woman in the world, Gary.
1: Are you?
3: I give off this kind of sexy musk.
1: Mm.
3: I'm like a skunk in a dress. I'm flirty, certainly, and very dirty, Gary. I'm not even conventionally attractive. I'm not even attractive, let's be honest.
1: So what
3: but
1: is
3: I
1: it?
3: I am sexy. I'm a sexy beast, and what a beast.
1: There's
3: what
1: difference. There is a difference in there between you know, the sexy side and the
3: that's
1: attractive
3: true.
1: Side.
3: You can meet a perfectly pretty lass, but oh, you don't want a knobber.
1: No.
3: You see, when men first meet me, it's not immediately apparent that they really want me.
1: How long does it take?
3: Me. Well, I'm doing it now, Gary. I can't help it. It's probably travelling down the phone cable, and it's going to hit you right about now. Can you feel it?
1: Not really. Not yet.
3: Now?
1: No.
3: Now?
1: No.
3: Oh. Now?
1: No.
3: Now?
1: No.
3: I mean, I walk down the streets, I'm... Now?
1: No.
3: I walk down the streets, I'm bombarded by a couple.
1: Thank you very much for your call.
3: Can you feel it now?
1: No. Okay, we're talking about the coalition, their policies and the cuts and all that, and I've got Khalid on the phone. Hello, Khalid.
4: What is point what?
1: What is point what?
4: What is point what?
1: What is point what?
4: What is point what?
1: What is point what?
4: Yes, what is point what?
1: I don't know. What is point
4: VAT? What is point VAT?
1: Oh, what is point VAT? Do you know what? I don't know myself. Thanks for your call.
4: Thank you. Bye.
1: Well, it's been a fantastic first show. I almost feel sorry for the people who have to carry on listening to Radio 4 after we've finished. But we do have time for one last call. Hello, what's your point?
5: Yes, I want to talk to you about the cuts.
1: Yes.
5: Well, I've cut back my staff, I've cut back household expenditure, I've dismissed my immediate family from my house, I've sold off my vineyards in France and New Zealand at a vast profit, I've cut my wife's allowance and both my ex-wife's allowances. I've sold 4 cars, 2 motorbikes and a double-decker bus I used to cultivate skunk weed. I went long on sterling and sold short on plastics. I drove up the price of grain in Asia while seemingly driving it down in Europe, when in fact I was driving the price up. My children have been removed from their schools and are now living with gypsies, and as I make this call, I'm standing on top of Mount Kilimanjaro drinking snake's blood from a solid silver goblet, stark naked. Beat that!
6: I've been gardening in white gloves just to prove that dirt can't hide from new Tide. 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I'm going to hide these filthy gloves in the pockets of these cords. Too tough a test for a low-priced powder? Not for new Tide. Now for those hidden gloves. How's that for cleanness? Proof that dirt just can't hide from intensified tide. 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
7: If you're paying this kind of money for a car, you'd want it to have a touch of style, legroom, four doors, and all that. And if this is what you had in mind, you don't even have to pay that kind of money for the new Skoda Super Estelle.
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13: Cabin Pressure by John Finnemore, starring Stephanie Cole as Carolyn, Roger Allam as Douglas, Benedict Cumberbatch as Martin, and John Finnemore as Arthur. This week, a skirty.
14: Morning, chaps. Look, I'm an Irish guy.
15: Arthur, in 3 days in Cork, have you seen anyone wearing a green top hat with a shamrock on it?
14: We have no, to be sure.
15: That?
16: Irish pirate?
14: It's not out there with my Australian, I admit. Anyway, Mum's just coming. She says don't file the flight plan yet.
15: I already have.
14: Okay. And Douglas, storm warning.
15: Ah, thank you, Arthur. What gale force?
14: What does it go up to again? Is it 10?
15: 12.
14: I'd say 8.
15: Oh, dear.
16: No, I've just picked up the weather. There's lots of rain, but no storm.
15: We're not talking about the weather.
17: Martin, have you filed the flight plan?
16: Yes, I've...
17: Why? I specifically told Arthur to tell you not to.
16: But he's only just...
17: I don't want to hear your excuses. Go and change it. We're stopping off in Kilkenny on the way home.
16: Kilkenny? Why?
17: Let me answer your question with a question. What does it say in big letters on Gertie's tail?
16: MJN.
17: And what does that stand for?
16: My jet now.
17: Whose jet now?
16: Your jet now.
17: And that's why we're going to Kilkenny. Be ready in 20 minutes.
16: But...
17: 20 minutes!
14: That's an 8, isn't it?
15: Definitely. Gusting to 10. Lady and gentlemen, welcome aboard this MJN flight from Cork to Kilkenny. That means a distance of about 70 miles, which means we have a flight time today roughly equivalent to that of a gently lobbed frisbee. Well, we're nearing the top of our ascent now, so I'll leave you to relax and enjoy the flight. But the captain will speak to you a little later on when we're nearing our destination.
16: Lady and gentlemen, we're about to begin our descent into Kilkenny. I do hope you had a restful flight, maybe got some sleep, enjoyed a movie or two.
14: Yeah, hi, chaps. Mum says it basically boils down to please could you stop.
15: She said please?
14: No, I added that. But I took out quite a lot of other stuff.
15: I see. It's a definite force 10 now, then, is it?
14: Yeah, I think it is, yes.
16: And do you know why we're stopping in Kilkenny?
14: Yeah. She wants to buy Herc a birthday present.
16: A present? That she can only get from Kilkenny. What is it?
14: I don't know. But actually, it's from a little village outside Kilkenny.
15: So she expects us all to wait around while she goes shopping for her boyfriend.
14: Okay, can I just ask, Douglas, if you say that to her, don't call Herc her boyfriend, don't call it shopping, and also probably don't say any of it.
17: Hello? Hello? Anyone home?
14: This is a bit spooky, isn't it? Do you think it's haunted?
15: I wouldn't have thought so, Arthur, no.
14: Well, you know, everything's more ancient in Ireland, isn't it?
15: Not the airports.
17: Hello?
18: Hello, hello, you'll be MJ and Air.
17: That's right, yes.
18: Grand. Hello, welcome to Kilkenny. I'm Jerry, I'm the airport manager. Please make yourself at home, anything you want.
17: I'd like a taxi.
18: Sure, that's no problem at all. And if you'd like a coffee first, we've got a little cafe.
17: I'd like a taxi, straight away please, to a village called Askerty.
18: Ah, oh, Scarcy. Oh, yes, I think I know it. My sister's best friend from school.
17: Did she really? What a small world. What a super story. Yes. Tell them to pick us up straight away.
18: Right you are. If you'd just like to follow me, I'll quickly stamp your passports.
17: Why? Has Kilkenny declared independence?
18: Sorry?
17: We've come from Cork.
18: Oh, right. Still, if you wanted to get them stamped anyway as a souvenir...
17: Oh, yes, please. No, thank you. A taxi, please, straight away to Manor Farm, Askerty. And can we book a take-off slot in 1 hour's time?
18: Sure, but don't feel you need to rush off. So long as you're gone before dusk...
17: An hour's time, please. Douglas, Arthur, wait here. Martin, you're coming with me.
1: Why?
17: I need you to help carry something.
1: I don't want to
17: Martin,
1: carry...
17: only Father Christmas cares about what you want. I am telling you what you are going to do.
19: Now then, will you have another piece of seed cake?
17: Well, that's very kind of you, Mrs. Hurley, but no.
19: Are you sure? I made it myself, you know.
17: Yes, I thought you probably did. Now, I don't want to rush you, but perhaps we could see...
19: Oh, of course, yes. I'll fetch him for you.
17: Martin, put this in your pocket.
1: What? No, what is it?
17: My seed cake. Quick.
1: No, why?
17: It's revolting.
1: But then leave it.
17: No, I don't want to offend her.
1: Oh, suddenly you're worried about offending people.
17: People who own extremely hard-to-find objects I want to buy from them. Yes. Whiny pilots, not at all. Here. Stop fussing.
19: Here we are. Isn't he a beauty?
17: Oh, my, yes. Isn't he just?
19: His name's Finn McCool III. Well, it was.
17: Herc's going to love him.
1: Is he?
17: Of course he is. It's a present for a friend.
19: Oh, how lovely. Is he very fond of sheep?
17: Oh, enormously. He's especially stuffed.
18: There we go.
14: Brilliant.
18: Do you want one on the other page, too?
14: Oh, yes, please.
18: There you go. Now, Douglas, how about you?
15: It's kind of you, but I'm fine.
18: Right you are. Now then, what else can I show you?
15: Actually, Jerry, I don't mean to be rude, but I've been a pilot for 34 years. I'm pretty familiar with airports.
18: Just the security gate, then. It's all brand new. Only I went on a special course and everything, and I've only used it maybe twice.
14: Brilliant. I'll have a go.
18: Great.
15: Really, Arthur?
14: Yeah. I love going through the X-ray gate. It's a bit like a game show, isn't it? There's always that moment of, will I make the buzzer go? Will I make the buzzer go? Yes, I didn't make the buzzer go. Oh, I made the buzzer go.
18: All right, then. Well, follow me.
15: I think I might leave you to it.
14: Oh, come on, Douglas. It'll be fun. We'll make a game of it. Like, one of us could put something metal in our pocket and see if the machine can tell which one of us it is.
15: I think the machine can tell that. That is the whole point of the machine.
14: Yeah, well, let's see. There's lots of things that are the whole point of me that I don't do.
15: Like what?
14: Floss. Don't tell Mum.
17: Well, where's the taxi gone? I told her I'd only be 10 minutes.
1: Yes, you did. Half an hour ago.
17: All the more reason she should be here now. Move Finn McCool in a bit. He's getting damp.
1: So am I.
17: Yeah, no doubt, but I didn't just pay €85 for you.
1: You'd pay anything for me.
17: Exactly.
1: So... dare I ask you why you've brought your boyfriend a stuffed sheep?
17: He is not my boyfriend.
1: Fine, your partner.
17: He is certainly not my partner.
1: Well, what is he then?
17: He is a man I know.
1: Right. Well then, why you've brought your man you know a sheep?
17: Oh, didn't you know? Herc hates sheep.
1: Hates them?
17: Yes, loathes them. He's got a sort of phobia about them.
1: You've gone to a great deal of trouble and expense to get him the worst possible birthday present you can imagine.
17: Exactly. Isn't it perfect?
1: In a way.
17: Ah, there you are. Where did you go?
20: Where did you go? You said 10 minutes.
17: Yes, but I am the customer, and the customer is always right.
1: That's a bit of a policy change for you, isn't
17: it? Be quiet. And get Finn McCool inside before he gets any wetter.
20: Hang on. What's that?
17: Oh, I'm sorry. Do you not have these in Ireland? It's called a sheep.
1: Carolyn.
20: We do have them as hams, yes. But we keep them in fields, not in other people's cars.
17: Well, I'm afraid Finn McCool's days in the fields are behind him. Martin, see if you can wedge him in with all the...
19: I'm saying you can't carry it in this taxi.
17: Don't be ridiculous.
2: Come on, then.
21: What? Look, just let me... Hello there. Hello and hi to you. I'm Martin. Marty, to my friends. Sorry about my friend. She has the devil of a temper on her. As you can see. But I was just wondering, given that the oldie sheep is more a piece of furniture now, whether you might not be all right with that.
19: Where are you from?
21: Wokingham.
19: Right, so, look, the thing is, people have allergies. This is an animal-free car.
21: Oh, right, yes, of course. But perhaps if we were to give you an extra 30 euros, say, to cover the cost of getting your taxi deep cleaned?
17: 30 euros? I'm not paying an extra 30 euros.
19: No, you're not. You're paying an extra 40. Or you're staying here till you can get another cab.
21: 40 euros will be fine, thank you.
17: Oh, will it indeed? Well, I'm going to stop it out of your wages.
21: That'll be a good trick if you can do it.
22: Art has got it.
21: Yes, yes. Yeah, it was in my sock. I never thought it would look there. Let's go again.
22: Actually, Arthur, I think I might cool off with a quiet read of my paper. The excitement's getting to me.
21: Oh?
18: You're sure there's nothing else I can show you? The kiosk. Oh, the baggage carousel.
21: Oh.
22: No, Arthur.
18: What about the tannoy? Would you not like a quick go on the tannoy?
21: Hot Douglas, please.
23: Ladies and gentlemen, can I have your attention, please? This is the airport speaking. Listen to the airport. Flight 202202 is now ready for boarding at gate 8. It isn't late. It will not wait. If you want to be on that aeroplane, it's time to get on the aeroplane now. If you have young children, put them on the aeroplane. If you have any hand baggage, put it on the aeroplane. If you have any bombs, they're not allowed on the aeroplane. Please put them in the bin. Okay, bye. Love, the airport.
17: Is this the fastest you can go?
19: No, but it's the fastest I'm going to go.
17: We are late. We have to take off before dusk.
19: Yes, I know how it is with these emergency stuff sheep deliveries. But with rain like this and these blind corners, you can't really take any chances.
17: No, but you're certainly not doing that.
19: Well, you know what they say? Better 20 minutes late in this life.
17: Oh, please don't start being charming at me. I can stand being late. I cannot stand being charmed.
22: Oh, God, no, no, no, no, no.
17: Why have you stopped? Don't stop. That is the opposite of what I want.
19: Carolyn. Well, now, why don't we make a little race of it?
17: What?
19: You get to the airport the fastest way you know how, and I get there the fastest I know how. Out you get.
17: Oh, to be ridiculous.
21: Carolyn! Please, we're very, very sorry.
19: I said out. And take that horrible sheep with you.
21: Oh, couldn't you at least take the sheep?
19: No, I could not.
21: Great. Well done, Carolyn.
17: Oh, I see. This is my fault, is it?
21: Oh.
24: Your attention, please. This is an important message for all passengers hoping to fly to Nottingham. Raise your ambition.
21: Okay, my turn.
22: No, come on. We said that was the last one. Lovely to meet you, Jerry. Thanks for showing us round.
18: My pleasure. Nice to get some use out. Oh, what am I thinking? The bar. Now, you will just have a quick drink at the bar, won't you? And then you've done everything. On the house.
22: It's very kind of you, but unfortunately, Arthur here doesn't much like alcohol.
21: Except peach snaps.
18: Oh, I think we've got some.
22: Which, as he'll remember, he's never allowed ever again.
21: That's true, I'm not.
18: Why not?
22: Have you seen the film Gremlins?
18: Yes.
22: Peach Schnapps is to Arthur as water is to Gremlins.
18: I was terrifying.
22: And I, of course, have a plane to fly in an hour or so, and the CAA prefers me to keep off the sauce on those occasions.
14: Well, and anyway, you never drink.
22: So thank you very much, but no.
18: We've got soft drinks, too. Loads of soft drinks.
14: Have you got pineapple juice?
18: Have we got pineapple juice? We got cartons and cartons of the stuff no one ever asks for us.
14: Brilliant. Oh, Douglas, can we, please?
22: One quick one.
17: Well, what do you want? Sackcloth and ashes?
21: No, I just want you to say sorry.
17: Oh, don't be so childish.
14: It's not childish.
17: Shh. Here comes another.
21: Hello, hello. Please,
17: stop. It would help if you could try to look a little less peculiar.
21: Oh, I'm sorry, but it's quite hard to not look peculiar when you're in uniform, soaked to the skin and carrying a dead sheep.
17: You would stop going on and on and on about the sheep.
21: I promise I will as soon as you let me throw it in a ditch.
17: It cost me 85 euros.
21: Well, then at least let me and the sheep hide behind a tree until you get them to stop and then we...
17: Oh, I see, I see. You think they're more likely to stop for a poor little old lady alone in the rain, do you?
21: Yes. All right, since you asked me, yes, I do.
17: Well, I am not a poor little old lady.
21: Oh, God knows I'm aware of that.
17: The tree, though. The tree might be useful.
21: Really? What are you going to do? Whittle us a motorbike?
17: No. But from the top, you might be able to get phone reception.
21: From the top?
17: Yes. Come on. Up you go. Chop, chop.
21: I don't climb trees.
17: No, well, maybe not recently, but I'm sure you climbed thousands in your carefree boyhood. Come on. Swarm up it.
21: No, I didn't. I never climbed trees.
17: Then start now.
21: Oh, love.
17: That's my boy.
21: Isn't what you paid me for, you know?
17: No, it's a bonus. Lucky me.
21: Not that you pay me for anything, of course.
17: I've told you before. I would love to pay you if I had it to pay, but I simply don't. Oh, there. The one by your right foot. Yes, that's right.
21: I could start looking for another job, you know.
17: Oh, good heavens. Aren't you already?
21: Of course not.
17: Well, where is the knot? There's a knot hole by your left knee.
21: Well, you know, loyalty.
17: Oh, Martin, no. I don't want to lose you, but you really ought to be looking for other jobs. I assumed you were. Careful! I think that branch is dead. Yes, I thought so.
21: But what would happen to MGN? Well, you wouldn't be able to find any other free pilots.
17: No, well, we fold. But, Martin, we're going to fold sooner or later.
21: No, we're not.
17: Of course we are. We've been on borrowed time for years. And you'll look far better applying as an employed pilot than an unemployed one.
21: Carolyn, I didn't realize
17: that. Try there. Anything?
21: Yes, I've got a bar.
24: Hello?
21: Douglas, it's me.
24: Hello, Martin, are you back?
21: No, we got thrown out of a taxi and now I'm up a tree.
24: Gosh, quite a powerful throw.
21: Can you send out another taxi?
24: Certainly. What's the address?
21: The address?
24: Yes. Where do you want the cab sent?
21: To us, to where we are. It's a road in the rain. With a tree.
24: Are you hearing the problem? All right. Well, what can you see from there? Maybe we can work out where you are.
21: Right. Well, there's fields, more trees, and, this way there's a bee.
24: I think we may need slightly more reliable landmarks than individual insects.
21: Several bees. Oh, bees! Carolyn! A lot of bees! In the dead branch! A lot!
17: Oh, don't shout! Just climb down! Climb down!
0: No, I don't think I should move. I don't think the bees would like it. I think I'll just keep very still, and maybe the bees will forget me.
17: Oh, terrific. I'm stranded in the middle of Ireland with Captain Winnie the Pooh.
22: Oh, he's rung off.
21: Are they all right?
22: Yes. They seem to have stopped off to climb a tree.
21: Oh, I'd have loved that.
18: Here we are, gentlemen. One pineapple juice on the rocks, one pineapple juice straight up.
22: Cheers.
21: Cheers.
22: That's the stuff.
14: Is it?
22: Not remotely, but it's nice to pretend now and again.
18: Cocktail, Olive?
22: Don't mind if I do, Jerry.
14: Don't mind if I do either, Jerry. Oh, it turns out I mind a lot.
21: Hello, please stop!
17: How's your hand, Martin?
21: It's fine.
17: Let me see. Is that the one you landed on?
21: No, this is the one I landed on. This is the one the bee stung me on.
17: That finger's swelling. You should take that ring off.
21: No, I can't.
17: You can. Just let your finger relax.
21: No, I mean, I never, ever take it off. It was my dad's signet ring. I haven't taken it off since his funeral.
17: Oh, I see. Well, that's nice.
21: Thank you.
17: Of course, if you don't take it off now and your finger keeps swelling, the paramedics will have to cut it off. Or if they're too late, your finger will just burst.
21: All right, I'm taking it off.
17: Good. Now, put it in your pocket.
2: Yes, all right.
21: Oh, there's one coming. Now, look, Carolyn, please, you're absolutely and totally not a little old lady, but dusk is in 48 minutes. Could you, just as once, maybe pretend to be
17: yes,
21: one?
17: All right, fine. Get behind your bloody tree.
21: Thank you.
17: Hello, please.
3: Are you right there?
17: Oh, thank you for stopping. We are just trying to get to Kilkenny Airport, my friend and I.
21: Hello.
17: Could you possibly give us a lift?
3: Well, I don't mind taking you.
17: Thank you.
3: But there's only room for one in the cab.
17: Ah.
3: The other will have to ride in the back with the girls.
21: The girls? Are they swans?
3: That's right. That's my truck full of swans. They can't get enough swans in Kilkenny.
17: They're geese, Martin.
21: Right, well, Carolyn, what do you think? Should we toss for it?
3: What are you talking about? She can't ride in the back.
17: Yes, I'm sorry, Martin, but you have to remember I am a very frail old lady.
18: May I freshen your juices, gentlemen?
22: Oh, why not? Let's live a little.
14: This is great.
22: Good vintage, is it?
14: No, this, you know. Two guys sitting at a bar, a couple of drinks, box of those black paper napkins that always look really cool. Like we're in a film. I feel like I should have a hat.
22: God knows, Arthur, you have a hat.
14: No, but I mean one of those ones with the dent they used to wear in black and white times. Jerry, could you polish your glass?
18: Oh, have I given you a dirty one?
14: No, I just think it would look good. And then, Douglas, we should be saying things like, you know, hey, you guy, the dames, eh? Yeah, the dames. Stupid dames. You had any luck with the horses? No, the horses are all idiots. You know, between the dames and the horses, sometimes I don't even know why I put my hat on. That's how they talk in bars, isn't it?
22: No, Arthur. That's not how anyone talks, anywhere.
14: All right. So, yeah, how do they... I mean, I've never really been to... what sort of things do they say?
22: Well, I don't know, you just ask about each other's lives.
14: Oh, okay, right. So, do you miss your ex-wife?
22: What?
14: No.
22: You not like that.
14: Sorry.
22: You don't talk about anything. You just, I don't know, you joke, you moan about sport, you tease each other. It's terrific.
14: I don't know about sport. I could tease you, though. I'd like to be better at teasing.
22: Well, you can't just...
14: Honestly, Douglas, you silly great man. Look at you with your hair all straight. It's not easy, is it?
22: Apparently not.
21: Really? Just in there with them?
3: Just sit quietly. They leave you alone.
21: What? Where should I sit?
3: On the floor. But careful. It'll be slippery.
21: Why will it be slippery?
3: Have a think about that.
21: Oh, God, no. I can't sit on that.
3: Well, you can stay standing up.
21: Why not?
3: I'm not saying you're not allowed. I just don't think you can.
17: Are you all right?
21: Yes. Have I got any... Oh, God.
17: Yes, only a little bit.
21: What are Someone's attacking me!
2: No, she's just being friendly.
21: I don't want a goose friend! Ah! Why does she keep trying to get in my pocket?
2: She probably thinks you've got food in there. Have you?
21: Oh, yes. I never go anywhere without a pocket of goose food.
17: Martin, the seed cake.
21: Oh, right. Yeah, actually, I do.
2: Give her that, then, and she'll leave you alone.
21: All right. There you go.
17: Right!
21: All gone. No, nothing else for you. See, completely empty. Oh, God.
17: What is it?
21: Oh, God, I think this goose has just eaten my father's signet ring.
14: I just don't know the sort of things people say.
22: Yes, you do. You've heard me tease Martin hundreds of times.
14: Oh, right, okay. I notice Sir isn't terribly tall today.
22: Yes. That's better. Of course, I am quite tall.
14: Oh, damn. It's just really difficult with you. There's nothing to make fun of. What?
22: I'm a 57-year-old first officer with 3 ex-wives, and I'm drinking sodding pineapple juice.
14: I know. So?
22: Nothing. You know, I think maybe you should give up on teasing. It's not really your thing.
14: Okay.
22: If it helps, you are excellent at being teased.
14: Oh, really, am I?
22: Oh, first rate. Second only to Martin. He's the master.
14: Oh, thanks, Douglas. And maybe if I practice, I could get as good as him.
22: As good as Martin? I'm afraid not. He always goes the extra mile. The man just phoned me from up a tree.
17: All right. Thank you so much, Mr. Fisher. Come on, Martin. We've got 18 minutes. Go, go, go.
21: No, no, no, but what about my ring?
17: I'll get you another ring.
21: It was my father's.
17: Yes, I'm sorry, but look, Martin, a goose ate it. What do you want me to do? Give it the Heimlich maneuver?
2: You could buy the goose.
21: I don't want to buy a goose.
2: I don't want to sell you a goose. But if you want that ring, you're going to have to take the goose it comes in.
21: Carolyn, can I take a goose on Gertie?
17: If it will get you on the plane before dusk, you can take a giant panda.
21: Right, okay, how much is it?
2: Depends. Which one do you want?
21: Which one? Well, the one that left my ring, of course.
2: Ah, with you so far. Which one's that?
21: I don't know.
2: No.
21: Oh, God.
2: You know, if I were you...
21: Yes?
2: I'd have kept an eye on it.
21: Thank you.
22: Jerry, 2 more pineapple juices over here.
4: Do you not think maybe you've had enough?
22: No, I don't.
4: Only they're quite acidic. You can get yourself a stomach ulcer.
22: Don't worry, Jerry. We can handle our juice. Carolyn.
14: Hey, Mum, where have you been?
17: No time, no time. Get ready for takeoff in 14 minutes.
14: Mum?
17: Hurry!
14: Oh, hey, Skip!
21: Douglas, quick, I need your help.
22: Martin, good Lord, you're soaking wet.
21: Yes, well, it's raining outside. Look.
22: What happened to your uniform?
21: I tore it falling out of a tree.
22: Yes, but what's that all over it?
21: Oh, goose droppings.
22: Is your hand okay?
21: No, a bee stung me.
22: What are you carrying?
21: What does it look like? A stuffed sheep!
22: You see, Arthur? The master.
21: Douglas, listen. There's a truck full of geese outside, and one of them at my dad's ring, and I don't know which one, and I know there's nothing you could do, but is there anything you can do?
22: Gosh. Well, it's a bit of a tall order, Martin, even for me.
21: You can't do anything.
22: I didn't say that. Jerry?
14: Douglas.
22: This is Martin. Martin is a man who would like to discover which of a truckload of geese has swallowed a valuable ring. Martin, this is Jerry. Jerry is a man who wishes he could get more use out of his metal-detecting game. Perhaps you two could have a profitable discussion.
14: Oh, grand.
17: Come on. Where are you all? 12 minutes.
21: Yes, Caroline. But before that, though, I just want to very quickly x-ray all the geese.
17: You want to... No, I'm sorry, Martin. I'm very sorry, but there is no time now. Come on.
21: No. I'm sorry, Caroline. I carried the sheep for you. I climbed the tree. I rode the back of the truck. But now... I have to x-ray these geese.
22: Always the extra mile.
13: That was Cabin Pressure by John Finnemore. It starred Stephanie Cole as Caroline, Roger Allam as Douglas, Benedict Cumberbatch as Martin, and John Finnemore as Arthur. It also starred Marion McLaughlin as Breeder, Robert Wilport as Jerry, and John O'Mahony as Farmer Fisher. The producer was David Tyler, and the programme was a positive production for the BBC.
5: Nothing tastes nicer than Cadbury's Dairy Milk.
6: Top.
5: Lovely, isn't it? Mm. And as anyone can see, every bar is chunky.
7: Magic.
8: Yeah.
5: 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That's why, sir, nothing tastes

0: Is that proper farmhouse cheddar?
1: No, I don't think so.
0: What about that?
1: No. It's quite nice, though.
0: Is it? Do you think I might try a piece? I'll have 2 ounces, please.
2: Jacobs, the cream of cream crackers.
3: I came across Mr. Kipling in a meadow by the church. If I've painted that spire once, he said, I've painted it 12 times. He offered me an apple pie. An artist needs inspiration, he explained. Golden shortcrust pastry, delicious apple filling, and just the right amount of sugar sprinkled on top. But then, when it comes to the little details, Mr. Kipling does have an exceedingly good eye.
4: Will you have a polo, dear Liza, will you have a polo, dear Liza, polo?
5: How very kind of you, dear Henry, I most certainly will. 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
4: But you take me old tube.
5: Because they happen to be my tube of polo, dear Henry. Have one.
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7: Revolting People by Andy Hamilton and Jay Tarsis. With Jay Tarsis, James Fleet, Hugh Dennis, Tony Maudsley, Jan Ravens, Penelope Nice, and Andy Hamilton.
8: Good afternoon, ladies and gentlemen. My name is Julian, and I am your tour guide. Welcome to what was rated Britain's top tourist attraction of 2004, the magnificent McGurk Palace, built by Lord Roy McGurk in 1778 when he returned from the American colonies, having made his fortune selling false identities to deserting soldiers. This is the main hall of McGurk Palace, dominated by that 40-foot-high painting of Lord McGurk himself, pictured astride his white stallion. Notice the nymphs clustered around his solid gold force leg. In 1780, of course, King George III asked, or rather begged, Lord McGurk to take on the role of Prime Minister, and as PM, Lord McGurk introduced many progressive reforms, such as his famous limb tax, where people were taxed according to how many arms and legs they possessed. Now, this is the main hall, which leads to the private chambers, where Lord McGurk used to spend much of his time with his 62 mistresses until he died aged 112 from sexual exhaustion. If we move along...
9: Excuse me, I'm sorry to interrupt, but is it true that Lord McGurk left America owing a large amount of money to a shopkeeper named Samuel Oliphant, who had lodged and fed McGurk for a long time when he was a sergeant?
8: Moving along...
9: It's just that I'm an Oliphant. I'm a descendant of Samuel Oliphant.
8: Really? How very exciting for you. Now, moving along...
9: I've been talking to my attorney, and he says that we Oliphants are entitled to make a claim from the McGurk estate.
8: Is that right?
9: Yes. Is there someone I can talk to about that?
8: Yes, of course. You can talk to these two large men about it as they throw you violently down the front steps. Now, moving on to the banquet table.
9: We want our money from Lord McGurk! McGurk! McGurk! McGurk! McGurk.
10: Hmm? Hey? Oh, I was having this lovely dream.
9: Was I in it?
10: Temporarily. What did you go and wake me up for?
11: He woke you because I'm having my weekly meeting of radical free thinkers in the back room, and we can't hear ourselves radically free think because of the terrible noises coming through the wall.
10: Well, most people snore.
11: Not like you. It sounds like a dying bullock being sawn in half by a whistling madman.
10: Oh, a terrible sound if you've ever heard it for real, miss.
11: You mean you've witnessed a dying bullock being sawn in half by a whistling madman?
10: Calcutta, 1763. Some whirling dervishes were having a stag night.
11: Please don't start any of your lurid anecdotes, McGurk. I'm placing you on notice. If you disrupt our meeting again, I shall come out and personally set fire to your leg.
10: What, again?
11: Yes, again.
10: Yeah, she's a spitfire, isn't she, that girl of yours? And so's that other one. We don't see so much of her these days with her sparkling eyes and radiant breasts.
9: Yeah, well, there's not much sparkle in Cora's eyes since she married that prig Ezekiel. Though I think they're now man and wife in name only, if you know what I mean.
10: Yes, I do. You mean he's had to put his wedding tackle back in its box.
9: Yeah.
10: And close the lid firmly on the box and then put it up in the attic where it'll just gather dust. And next time he needs it, it'll be all rusted and moldy. And he probably won't even be able to remember where he left it for, so.
9: Boy, when you find a metaphor, you really like to run with it, don't you?
10: Yeah, it was always going to be a difficult marriage, wasn't it, between Cora and Ezekiel?
9: Well, that's right. There was always going to be a problem of compatibility. And I don't think her having a bunch of children by other men helped.
10: No, that sort of thing doesn't help a marriage, no.
9: Mind you, the whole institution of marriage is in big trouble these days. Yeah. Did you know that almost 1% of marriages now end in divorce?
10: Yeah, I blame Pitt the Elder.
9: Yeah. Why do you call him Pitt the Elder?
10: Well, in case the younger one comes along.
12: Cora! Cora, I have decided. I must be bold as noble Achilles as he beheld the shores of dusty Ilium. You are my wife. You must subjugate yourself to your husband's will.
13: Oh, all right, but make it quick. And try not to create any more laundry.
12: I'm not referring to fleshy matters, although that would be a start. No, I am referring to your general aloofness and hauteur towards me. You shut yourself away in here, writing, always writing, page after page. What is it you are writing?
13: Oh, just shopping lists, personal reminders, Billy Do's. I'll put them away.
12: Let me see what you're writing. But this is a manuscript.
13: Oh, that? Yes, that's just a small novella.
12: A novella? Novellas are the devil's sweetmeats. What is this novella about?
13: Oh, it wouldn't interest a heavyweight manly mind like yours, husband. It's a woman's story.
12: I'm reading. What is that word there?
13: Thighs.
12: And that one?
13: Moist.
12: And that?
13: Throbbing.
12: What?
13: Throbbing.
12: Throbbing?
13: Oh, look, give it to me, husband. It's just girlish nonsense.
12: No, wait, I haven't finished yet. I'm so disgusted. I can barely read on. What does that say?
13: Thrusting frenzy.
12: Oh, right. The handwriting seems to have turned a bit wobbly. Well, Cora, this is... Well, for a start, those two paragraphs there, they are profane. That one is obscene, and that one... It's physically impossible. For a respectable woman to have written such indecency puts you beyond the pale. You'll be ostracized, banished from society, once the respectable folk know that you write these satanic stories about licentious women and lewd stable boys.
13: Oh, I didn't write them.
12: You didn't?
13: Oh, precious, no. This was written by Mary. She gave them to me to read for an opinion.
12: But the handwriting is identical to your own.
13: Yes, hers is identical to mine. See, she's got the same downward stroke on the letter Y. See, you can see it there in the word yes.
12: Written 9 times in succession. So this is Mary's. I must inform her father of this gross impropriety forthwith.
13: Is that necessary? It's...
12: Oh, yes. He must know that she has accepted this commission from Beelzebub.
13: Well, they give me the manuscript for safekeeping, so
12: no, it's all right. It's probably best if I hang on to these.
9: My trouble is, Roy, that every time my kids have problems with their relationships, well, somehow I feel like it's my fault.
10: Oh, well, on account of your own marriage being such a failure that your wife was driven into the arms of a woman with whom she now experiences an emotional and sexual fulfillment that you're incapable of giving her.
9: In a nutshell, yeah. I don't know. I feel like I'm a failure. A total failure. A failure as a father. A failure as a provider. Failure as a man. Just feel free to jump in at any point here. I mean, maybe you want to reassure me. Tell me I'm not being too hard on myself.
10: But you're not. You're a failure.
9: Oh.
10: You're a big flop, El Flopperino, that's you.
9: Oh, yeah. Well, look at you. I mean, losing one arm, one leg, one eye, one ear, and one nostril. That's not exactly a success story, is it?
10: Yeah, I've known failure. But it doesn't bother me because, as I always say, failure is just the foreplay that leads to the orgasm of success.
9: When do you say that? I've never heard you say that.
10: Yeah, well, I don't get the opportunity to say it very often, do I? It's not an easy thing to drop into conversation, no. But it is true, nonetheless. I know that everything is built into the one golden idea that will bring me fortune, fame, and a palace. Well, like this log chopping contest I've organized for Saturday. I'm expecting quite a crowd for that.
9: That's your contest?
10: Yeah.
9: Yeah, I've seen the handbills everywhere. How could you afford to get so many printed?
10: Oh, I know this printer, you know. He gives me 100% discount in return for not having his premises burnt down. Your boy Joshua's competing.
9: Oh, nobody chops logs as fast as Joshua. He'll win it.
10: You think so?
9: Oh, absolutely. Why have you got that crooked smile?
10: Well, I was just thinking, if everybody thinks Joshua is going to win, perhaps that's the time to bet on somebody else. Like Malachi Skelp, for example.
9: What? Well, Malachi's a fine woodsman, but he'd come off second best to my Joshua any day.
10: Any day, except perhaps next Saturday, if you get my drift.
9: Oh, I see. You want to fix it.
10: You'd be on the inside, Sam. You could make a fortune, too.
9: I don't know.
10: It can't fail.
9: I got a bad feeling.
10: It's foolproof.
9: It involves Joshua.
10: Well, all right, nearly foolproof.
14: Hello, hello.
9: Hello, hello.
14: Oh, that's my new chopping cry. With every chop, I shout, hello, hello. And the crowd in the town square, they loved it. They started shouting and joining in, hello, hello.
9: What crowd in the town square?
14: Oh, Sergeant McGurk organized a practice in the square because he felt the townsfolk might appreciate the chance to see my log chopping technique. I'm going to win the log chopping contest, Father. Won't you be proud of me?
10: Yeah, you're bound to win, Joshua. Your only possible rival is Malachi Skelp, and he's unlikely to perform very well, poor fella.
14: Why's that?
10: Oh, his hamster has just died.
14: Oh, no.
10: Yeah, last week, but he hasn't got over it. I'm not sure he ever will. He loved that hamster so much, didn't he, Samuel?
9: Oh, yeah, yes. He loved it like a brother, hamster.
14: Oh, dear. Poor Malachi.
10: Yeah, and now he's grief-stricken, isn't he?
9: Oh, yeah, he's in pieces.
10: Yeah, I just can't think of anything that would cheer him up and stop him committing suicide. Can you think of anything that might cheer up poor Malachi Skelp and stop him committing suicide, Sam?
9: No, and I've been racking my brains ever since I heard the sad news.
14: Mm-hmm. I've thought of something. What if I let Malachi win the log chopping contest?
10: Well,
14: I don't mind. A dead hamster is more important than a log chopping contest.
9: You know, I think that's the most profound thing I've ever heard.
10: Yeah.
14: Really? Golly, I never said profound stuff before.
10: Yeah, it's got to be a secret, though. Malachi mustn't know you're letting him win.
9: Yeah, and don't mention the hamster, son. It'd probably just set him off. I'm so proud of you.
14: Really, Father?
9: Yeah, you have a lovely nature that people can rely on.
14: And when you can rely on that, that's because it's reliable. Was that profound?
9: No.
14: Damn.
10: Don't mention the hamster.
14: I won't.
9: Oh, dear.
10: What?
9: Well, it doesn't seem right exploiting Joshua's good nature like this.
10: Doesn't it?
9: Of course it doesn't. Although, I suppose God wouldn't have given Joshua such a lovely nature if he didn't want it to be taken advantage of. So, in a way, what we're doing is just celebrating the good Lord's largesse.
10: I do so envy you, your religious faith.
9: Yep, yeah, it's a good man. So, who else is competing in the log chopping?
10: Oh, only one other, some old Norwegian woman. Here, Malachi Skelp is priced 150 to 1.
9: 150 to 1? Yeah. Ooh, I just went all goosey.
10: What do you spend your obscenely huge winnings on?
9: Oh, I'm going to buy Obadiah's, a huge grocery on the main square that's taking all my business. And then I'm going to offer that smug Obadiah Jones a job sweeping my floor. Yeah, with the broom sticking out of his ass.
14: That doesn't sound very jolly.
10: Oh, we're just laughing at the thought of a man with a broom sticking out of his ass.
14: Right. Is that satire?
10: Only in Millwall. So, how was your top-level military briefing, Captain? Were you able to make a valuable contribution?
15: It was all about intelligence.
10: Oh, right. Well, never mind.
15: Apparently, our spies are saying that there are French insurgents here trying to stir the colonists into rebellion. And apparently, the rebels have got a huge death cannon that they can fire inside 45 seconds.
10: Ooh, that sounds alarming, sir.
15: Yes. Although, the general didn't seem to want to dwell on the details for some reason. Where's my darling Mary?
9: Oh, well, she's in the back room holding one of her radical free thinkers meetings.
15: Oh.
9: You can go in if you want.
15: No, it's all right. I...
9: What?
15: Well, it's just, at their last meeting, I walked in and, well, I tried to join in and they started discussing philosophy and I felt out of my depth and Mary looked embarrassed and...
10: Oh, don't be embarrassed by your ignorance, sir. I never have been.
15: Yes, but at least you've attended the University of Life, McGurk. You've travelled. You've seen the great wonders of the world.
10: Oh, greatly overrated, Captain. Once you've seen one wonder, you've seen them all.
15: Oh, but I'd love to see the marvels of, say, the Sistine Chapel.
10: No, you wouldn't.
14: I wouldn't?
10: Yeah, too arty.
9: Sistine Chapel is too arty?
10: Yeah, you know, fussy. I wasn't impressed.
15: All right, then. What about the Leaning Tower of Pisa?
10: Nah, too diagonal.
15: The Colosseum?
10: Too round.
15: The Pyramids?
10: Too pointy.
15: The Taj Mahal?
10: Too frilly.
15: The Parthenon?
10: Too Greek.
15: Venice?
10: Too watery.
15: Jerusalem?
10: Too wally.
15: Mecca?
10: Too whaley.
9: So, in all your travels through the great countries and cities of the world, you've never seen anything that's impressed you?
10: There's a nice beach at Lowestoft.
15: And I haven't even seen that. And I haven't read any of the great books or... Oh, let's face it, I'm no intellectual. And I don't want to embarrass Mary.
9: Oh, don't be ridiculous, Brimshaw. Just go on in there and just...
15: No, it's all right, Sam. I don't want to interrupt them. They'll probably be discussing high-minded philosophical questions.
16: Okay, now, here is the big question. Yeah. Do we kill the redcoats in our sleep or ambush them in the woods?
17: Both.
13: Oh, right, no, I agree. No. I think we just need to step back for a second here. I mean, perhaps we should be a little more measured. Perhaps when we're doing our killing, we should discriminate between the bad redcoats and the good redcoats.
17: The only good redcoat is a dead redcoat.
16: Yeah. Hey, that has the makings of a great slogan. Write that down.
13: No, but indiscriminate violence is not the only way for us to secure power, surely.
17: Power comes from the barrel of a gun.
16: Ooh, that's another one. Write that one down, too.
13: We need to win the moral arguments as well about representation and taxation.
17: Yeah, read my lips. No more taxes.
16: And another one. You are on fire tonight.
13: It's just, you know, killing all redcoats seems...
16: It's what must be done to escape the vicious cruelty of the brutal English tyrants.
15: Excuse me. Would anyone like tea and biscuits?
13: Oh, no, thank you, Walter. No,
15: are you sure? Yeah. I'm making a pot anyway.
13: No, really, I'm
16: a coffee man.
15: How's your meeting coming along?
18: Oh,
19: very well.
18: Super. Very good. Yeah. Thanks. Yep.
15: Yeah. What are you discussing?
18: Adam Smith's Wealth of Nations.
15: Mm-hmm. Oh, yes. What's that about?
17: It's the economy, stupid.
16: And another one. Write it down. Do you know you have a real gift? You know that.
15: Bye, then.
18: Bye.
15: Oh, before I forget... Apparently, there are some French insurgents in the area promoting insurrection and rebellion amongst the colonists. So, keep an eye out for them, won't you?
16: Of course.
17: You bet.
16: Absolutely.
20: Mais oui.
15: Sorry?
20: May we take you up on the offer of the tea and biscuits?
15: Oh, right, of course. No problem. You're new, aren't you?
20: I am from South Carolina, just... passing through.
15: But your voice...
20: I have a cold.
15: All right.
9: So the Mona Lisa's a disappointment as well.
10: Yeah, there's nothing enigmatic about that smile, if you ask me. It's just wind.
21: Samuel, I bring you grim tidings. As grim as the prophetic crone Cassandra when she stood on the ramparts of Troy and foretold its fateful blood-soaked doom.
9: Sorry, I stopped listening once I realized who was talking.
21: Your daughter Mary is writing an obscene and vile novella all about... Well, here, you read it, written in her own hand, there.
9: Mm-hmm. Yeah, what's that word say?
21: Tingling.
9: Right. Now, and that one?
21: Quivering.
9: Quivering. And that one's nipples?
21: Nipples, yes, that's right.
10: Oh, I wish I could breathe.
21: All that is but the tame prologue to the depravities that follow. Read that paragraph there.
9: Whew, the stable boy really knows his way around, doesn't he?
21: It's depraved, isn't it? Even McGurk would think it depraved.
10: Yeah, but I'm in no position to judge it, really, am I? I tell you what, why don't you read it out to me, Sam, nice and slow, eh?
21: It'll bring shame on this family, and if anyone saw these profane scribblings, he'd be denounced as a strumpet.
10: Strumpet, one of my favorite words.
9: Where did you find this?
21: Cora had it.
9: Cora had it?
21: Yes, Mary gave it to her to read, the mischievous hussy.
9: Mary's handwriting looks very like Cora's. Even down to the backward-sloping F. And there are quite a few backward-sloping F things happening here.
21: I hope you're not suggesting this is Cora's creation.
9: Oh, no, of course not.
21: The very idea is absurd. Why would my wife's head be full of naked, writhing bodies?
9: Think it'll snow later?
10: Yeah, I think it'll snow.
21: Mrs. Yeah. Mary's doing Sam, and you must do your duty as a loving father and beat her till she bleeds.
9: Well, I'll deal with my errant daughter in my own way, thank you. Now, if you'll excuse me, I'm afraid I have to slam the door in your face.
10: Oh, nice slam.
9: Thank you.
10: So, Mary wrote this stuff, eh? The saucy wench.
9: It wasn't Mary. This is Cora's work, and it'll bring her nothing but trouble. It's my duty to visit her and make her understand that she mustn't be so wild and reckless. And then I'm going to bet the house on a log chopping contest. Cora, it's me, your father.
21: Oh, Samuel. Greetings.
9: Don't talk. I haven't walked all these miles to listen to your windbaggery. Where's Cora?
21: Down by the stream, thrashing the laundry dry against the rocks. She's been doing that for several hours now.
9: Right. Captain Brink?

0: Captain Brimshaw, I didn't see you. What are you doing here?
1: I'm paying Ezekiel to teach me in the works of intellectuals and philosophers, so I can spar more comfortably with Mary and her friends.
0: I see.
1: So far, we've done the philosophical theories of Aristotle, Plato, and Humphrey Butterwick.
0: Humphrey Butterwick?
2: The philosopher who will stand the test of time.
1: Yes, and now we're on to more modern philosophers like Descartes. It's really interesting, Sam. He argues that everything is dictated by consciousness, that nothing is real unless it is perceived. Isn't that interesting?
0: Riveting. Cora's by the stream, you say?
2: Indeed.
1: Or at least, we perceive her as being by the stream. But if we weren't here, would she still be by the stream? It's an intriguing philosophical question, isn't it?
0: Yeah, and I'll leave you with another. If a monkey learns to dance, does it stop being a monkey? Ta-ta.
1: I don't understand that. Did you understand that?
2: I understood. Ta-ta.
3: Dry, you damned laundry, dry!
0: Cora!
3: Oh, hello, Father. I'm just threshing this laundry dry.
0: Yes, I wonder if you should stop now.
3: Well, why do you say that?
0: Well, because those shirts are thrashed to shreds.
3: Oh, yes.
0: Perhaps you've been beating it with the energy that you'd normally channel into writing your novella.
3: I've not been writing a novella. That's Mary. It's her novella. It's not my novella. It's her novella.
0: You're lying.
3: No, I'm not. I'm just overusing the word novella.
0: Cora, I know you wrote it, and I'm just so worried that you'll be ostracized. And I mean, why can't you write about something else, like a cute school for wizards or something with lots of elves and dragons or a nice book about punctuation?
3: I can't help myself, Father. It's such a release to write as I do. It sets free the woman in me.
0: Yeah, I know, but...
3: And it's well-written prose, isn't it, Father? Sergeant McGurk says it's well-written.
0: Yeah, but... Sergeant McGurk says it's well-written?
3: Yes.
0: Sergeant McGurk can't read.
3: I know. He came around and asked me to read the chapters to him out loud. He seemed to really enjoy them. He kept making these little squealing noises.
0: Well, did he now? Wait a second. Ezekiel gave me all the pages, so... Cora, are there more pages of this novella?
3: 311.
0: 311?
3: What Ezekiel took was one chapter.
0: Cora, for your own protection, you must dispose of these pages. Is that clear?
3: Oh, it's all right, Father. I've already disposed of them.
0: Good girl. Now, are you all right for money?
3: I have a little put by.
0: Can I borrow it to bet on Malachi Skelp?
4: All right, then. Clearly, we're agreed that the big philosophical question is whether it is morally acceptable to tar and feather.
5: No, you can't tar people and then not do the feathers. That way, anarchy lies.
4: Anarchy.
5: Yeah, and anarchy is the banana in the fruit salad of failure. The slogans just aren't coming today, I don't know.
6: I wonder if we could perhaps move on to loftier subjects.
7: Mm-hmm. Oui, oui, such as America's right for self-determination and liberté.
5: Liberty! Give me liberty or give me chocolates. You see, I've lost it. It's no good.
1: Hello there. Do you mind if I join in your discussion?
6: Oh, Walter, I...
1: What's today's topic?
4: Politics.
1: Ah, yes. Was it Aristotle who said man is by nature a political animal? Do you know, I think it was. And of course, it was the Aristotelian social model that was to so influence the philosophical prognostications of Plato, Thomas Paine, and the timeless Humphrey Butterwick.
4: Well, what do you know? Someone taught the monkey to dance.
1: Oh, now I get it.
6: Walter?
1: Yes, my sweet?
6: What are you doing?
1: I'm being intellectual so that I'll be less of an embarrassment to you.
6: You're doing this to be less of an embarrassment to me?
1: Yes.
6: I like you just the way you are.
1: Really?
6: Yes.
1: But I mean, you like big ideas and intellectual acuteness.
6: Yes, but not my man. I like my men basic. And they don't come more basic than you.
1: Oh, right. Oh. Well, I'll just get the tea and biscuits then, shall I?
6: Correct.
1: Right. Won't be a mo.
7: And he is a British officer.
6: Yes.
7: Yeah. I think you will win this war.
0: Well, congratulations, McGurk. You called that one correctly. Everyone who bet on Joshua to win the log chopping contest lost their shirt as he went down to the rank outsider just

0: as you'd predicted.
1: Will you stop looking at me like that? It was not my fault.
0: Not your fault.
1: Well, how was I to know that Malachi Skelp did have a hamster who just died?
0: Well, when you're making up a lie, you should first check it isn't true. That's page one in the liar's handbook.
1: Yeah, well, and how was I to know Malachi would go to pieces the moment anyone mentioned it? A big pansy weeping and wailing like that, trying to saw his own head off. Anyway, I blame your boy.
0: What?
1: We specifically told Joshua not to mention the hamster. What's the first thing he says? Sorry to hear about your hamster.
0: Well, he's just big-hearted. That's why he spent all his time consoling Malachi.
1: Yeah, and that's why the old Norwegian woman won at 300-1. How much did you lose?
0: Everything I own. And a lot of stuff I didn't.
1: I was a bit reckless.
0: You said it couldn't fail.
1: Yeah. God. If I had a penny for every time I said that.
0: How much did you lose?
1: Oh, a bit, you know. Still, hey-ho.
0: Seem very relaxed about it.
1: Well, you know me, Sam. I'm not a money-minded person. You know, I mean, all right.
2: Oh. Disgrace! Disgrace is engulfing this family. Mary's vile novella is in the shops. Townsfolk are buying it in droves. She's published it under a nom de plume, of course. Officially, the author's name is Gurkham Roy. But I don't know where she got that from.
0: Gurkham Roy, yeah. Where did she get that from?
2: And how did the saucy minx get it published so quickly in under a week?
0: Well, I don't know. Someone must have known a printer with premises that hadn't burnt down yet.
2: Well, this outrage cannot be allowed to stand. I shall inform the town elders that the author of this filth is a woman, and they will act to protect public decency by banning the sale of this book forever.
1: I wouldn't do that if I was you.
2: That's a shiny bayonet.
1: Yeah. Let's hope I don't get any nasty sticky blood over it.
2: No, that would be a shame. Art.
1: Problem?
2: No. Blade's a little cold against my throat like that.
1: So, Ezekiel, what are you going to say about the authorship of this book?
2: What book?
0: You know what happens now, don't you?
2: You slam the door in my face.
0: Right.
2: No, please let me. I'll slam it in my own face as I leave.
0: Cora told me she disposed of her scribblings.
1: Well, she did. Into my knapsack.
0: I hope she's not planning to write any more of these novellas.
1: Well, she might be.
0: I can't allow that.
1: Oh, come on, Sam. We're sucking on a huge money tit here.
0: But if Cora's secret were to come out, she'd face ruin.
1: It won't come out. Besides, she's doing all right. I'm cutting her in for 20%, and I'll cut you in for 20% as well.
0: No, I couldn't agree to it, not even for the 30%.
1: I said 20.
0: Oh, did you? I thought you said 30.
1: No, you're right. It was 30. I remember now.
0: No. Look, I still can't agree to it. It's improper. Although, I suppose the Almighty wouldn't have blessed Cora with the talent for writing pornography if he hadn't intended it to be used.
1: Thank you, Lord.
0: Hallelujah.
3: Revolting People featured Jay Tarsis as Samuel, Andy Hamilton as Sergeant McGurk, Jan Ravens as Mary, and James Feet as Captain Brimshaw. Ezekiel was played by Hugh Dennis, Cora by Penelope Nice, and Joshua by Tony Maudsley, with Philip Pope and Michael Fenton Stevens. Revolting People was written by Jay Tarsis and Andy Hamilton and produced by Paul Mayhew Archer.
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0: Your bill, sir.
1: Thank you.
2: Martin, I seem to have left my wallet at home.
1: Oh, my dear chap, this one's on Prentice McCabe. I'll put you down as client entertaining. Not that you've actually been very entertaining, of course.
2: No, I'm sorry about that.
1: In fact, I've had more fun being stuck in the lift with a manic depressive on his way to the dentist.
2: Yes, sorry.
1: Look, don't be embarrassed, but would 50 quid help?
2: Martin, I haven't come here to beg.
1: Oh, sorry. It was the way you sang, Buddy, Can You Spare a Dime, in the middle of Oxford Street, that did it.
2: Only, I admit, things aren't going too well at the moment.
1: Where did it all go wrong? You were always the one who was going to be a genius. The rest of us were going to do boring things like getting rich.
2: My last two novels have both flopped. I can't even find a publisher for my latest one.
1: I'm sure I saw one of your books in a shop once. Now, where was it? Oh, I remember. Dr. Bernardo's charity shop. Under a sign saying, as much as you can carry for a pound. I wonder if there's anything my partner and I could do to help.
3: A novelist?
1: But a very good one, Charles. 10 years ago, he was the coming English man of letters.
3: And he came on the Northern Line and terminated at Kennington.
1: Do you know what the Times Literary Supplement said about his first book? Listen. With ruthless surgical precision, he rips at the reader's consciousness. The relentless brilliance of his prose performs a Keith Moon drum solo on the open wound of our emotions.
3: What about his second novel?
1: He speaks to the pain of humankind like Janis Joplin. Every line wails like the guitar of Eric Clapton.
3: And remind me what they said about his third.
1: This writer is like the incompetent player of a malfunctioning trumpet. First he sucked and now he's blown it. Well, reviews aren't everything, Charles.
3: On the contrary, Martin. Have you seen the latest issue of Campaign? In the rarefied, specialized world of government media relations, one name stands out from the crowd, Prentice McCabe. Other agencies trail in their wake.
1: Well, we are doing quite well.
3: We are doing very well. The aura of success, Martin. Does your scribbling friend have the aura of success?
1: Well, no. More the slightly peculiar pong of a man who's confused wasp killer with body spray.
3: Quite so.
4: The Minister of State for Trade and Industry is on the line for you.
3: Thank you, Janet. Clive, dear boy. No, all sorted. Nothing to worry about. Well, we all get our picture on the front of the Sun from time to time. I've already issued the press release. The line is, yes, it was me, but at least I was wearing British boxer shorts. It might have been a scandal. Now its bonking minister boosts British textile industry. They'll eat it. All part of the Prentice McCabe service, my dear, dear Clive. You see, Martin, rising politician, rising with the Sun, and it's all in a day's work for the Prentice McCabe organisation.
1: Think of it as an exercise in image relaunch, Charles. Think of it as a challenge.
3: Keeping Prentice McCabe at the top is challenge enough, Martin.
1: Would you do it for a bet?
3: You know my attitude to betting. You want to bet, you be the punter, I'll be the bookmaker. It's a philosophy that served me rather well.
1: I'll bet you the whole of my bonus that you cannot relaunch the literary career of Ralph Parsons to the top of the bestsellers, of course.
3: Top of the bestsellers?
1: My bonus says it can't be done.
3: To put some scrofulous saddo on the front of Hello. Oh, Martin, what a wheeze.
0: He received an advance of $500,000. Now his book is sure to top the bestsellers. Hooligan by Rick Dennis has been variously described as the Bible of yobbo culture and the most important novel written in English in the last 20 years. Rick Dennis, you've been called the Tracy Emin of the English novel. How do you respond to that?
5: I think, if I may, I'd like to ignore that question, because it's too stupid to merit the dignity of an answer.
0: Certainly, and can I say how sorry I am for having asked it?
5: Yes.
0: Your book tells... Your book tells of an ordinary, outwardly respectable man who suddenly discovers the joy of football hooliganism at the age of 46. On one level, the book is extremely, even nauseatingly violent.
5: Only epiphenomenally.
0: Epiphenomenally is a word chosen with perfection, if I may say so. Now, the book contains a cornucopia of the vilest expletives. Indeed, chapters 5 and 6 are written entirely in expletives, and the book is shot through with deviant and bestial sex. The novel could it not be read in that way?
5: Only by a lobotomized cretin.
0: Of course, of course. How do you feel It should be read exactly. Would it be fair to say that what appears to be a hymn to Yorbo culture is in fact a vicious satire on society's failure to give proper respect to the intellectual? Do you feel like answering that question at all? I don't want to cut into your spare time.
5: Look, what I'm saying is, in the core of our phenomenality, the specifically English, and that is important.
0: Of course.
5: The specifically English core of our phenomenality, our anti-intellectuality, is a reality.
3: Martin, it may be a sad reflection on my limited vocabulary, but at the moment my head is full of the word pillock.
1: Yes. Mine was opting for posy posturing prat.
3: Well, shall we settle on posy posturing pillocky prat? It wouldn't distress you, would it, if in the course of winning our little wager, I were to take that pompous, portentous...
1: pillocky prat.
3: ...and screw his testicles to a cake stand.
1: He might attract bonus points, actually, Charles.
3: After all, if our boy is to be the number one bestseller, then that obnoxious specimen isn't. Do you ever see anyone more deserving of a bucket of vintage Prentice McCabe filth?
1: And we do rather specialise in filth.
3: We major in muck. Oh, I'm going to enjoy this. My paws and whiskers, I am going to enjoy this.
6: This is Mr. Parsons.
3: Oh, God.
7: It's very good of you to see me.
3: Yes. Yes, it really is. Do, put a dust cover on that chair and sit on it. Oh, no. Mr. Parsons, the good news is that I've dipped a tentative toe in the outline of your new novel, and it has real genuine promise.
7: You think so?
3: Oh, yes. It has the makings of a comic masterpiece.
7: Comic?
3: Now, where have I put it?
1: It's here, Charles.
3: Ah, yes. Sad Sausage, a novel by Ralph Parsons.
1: An arresting title.
3: A criminal offence of a title. Sad Sausage tells the story of a once prosperous and happy man and his descent into poverty, misery, and a bedsit in Acton.
1: I love the bedsit in Acton.
3: He is reduced to pawning his landlord's furniture in order to buy the rope with which to hang himself.
1: The suicide scene.
3: Oh, God, the suicide scene. It's hysterical.
7: It's autobiographical.
3: Martin, a word. Martin, are you seriously expecting me to turn that into a multimedia megastar?
1: You accepted the bet.
3: But that was before I saw the full extent of the damage.
6: Mr. Prentice.
3: Not now, Sandy.
6: Sorry, but does he get the good coffee?
3: Of course he doesn't get the good coffee. Give him half a spoon of Nescafe and the oldest milk in the fridge.
1: If you're not up to it...
3: Well, of course I'm up to it. Right, all right, right, yes, never knowingly outwheeze. Well, now, Parsons.
7: Who is Ralph?
3: No, Parsons. Prentice McCabe is going at considerable expense to relaunch your literary career, to put you back on the map.
7: If you think it can be done.
3: I'm going to start by issuing a press release fiercely denying rumours of your steamy affair with pouting Swedish tennis star Anna Gustafsson.
7: But I've never heard of Anna Gustafsson.
3: That's why I'm denying the rumours. Now, tell me, what do you think of Rick Dennis?
7: Oh, the man's a charlatan.
1: Exactly.
7: An overpraised, overpaid fraud.
3: Good, good. You know, when I hear you say that, it makes me realise the sun can shine in the most improbable places. I'm glad you feel like that, because I want you to hit him.
7: Hit him?
1: Hit him, God. The salad of strawberry and feta cheese, please, and the chicken.
8: Certainly, sir.
3: Smoked salmon and the confit of duck, I think.
8: And for you, sir?
7: I'll have...
3: an omelette.
7: Oh.
3: And a bottle of Saint Emilion.
8: Of course.
3: And a glass of Vimto for that.
7: Thank you, gentlemen.
3: Parsons, at this precise moment, Rick Dennis is being given lunch at the Ivy to discuss film rights. Does that hurt? Hmm? Does it burn you up?
7: Oh, well, to tell you the truth, I'm not that concerned about being a megastar. You know, the point of being a novelist is to be true to yourself.
3: Well, in your case, that would be a very bad career option. You're with Prentice McCabe now. You're playing at the big table.
1: With a small omelette. Charles, what is this idea about hitting Rick Dennis?
3: Martin, what does any ailing literary career need to revive it? A feud. A full-blown literary feud. A blazing, deeply personal row all over the broadsheets, the tabloids, the chat shows, the book programs. Massive publicity. All of it free. Gore Vidal and Norman Mailer. Julie Burchill and more or less everybody.
1: I follow the reasoning, Charles, but actual physical violence?
7: I abhor violence.
3: Nonsense. I can think of no better way of starting a feud than going to a literary evening at Foyle's, walking up to the celebrity guest and bopping him on the schnoz for no apparent reason.
8: Field factor high.
1: No, I suppose so. It does seem to me to have inbuilt disaster potential.
3: Now, Parsons, I want you angry. Very angry. You're so angry you're going to send back the Vimto and say that it's corked. Gail, always a pleasure.
9: In your case, it was always such a brief pleasure, I seem to remember.
3: Yesterday, when we were young.
9: Here is an autograph hunter.
3: By no means. May I introduce you to Ralph Parsons?
7: Pleased to meet you.
9: Delighted. Charles, if you'll excuse me.
3: Of course. You here, presumably, as London's leading professional party-goer.
9: I'm here because I handle the personal PR for Rick Dennis.
3: Do you? Do you really? How very appetizing. Dog's bollocks followed by tart. Ralph, now! Now! Okay!
1: I did say disaster potential, Charles.
3: It was as sweet a straight left as you'll see outside the professional ring.
1: They didn't actually land on target, though, did it? It wasn't actually part of the master plan to put the Secretary of State for Culture, Media and Sport in hospital.
3: Well, it was an easy mistake to make. After all, poor old Parsons. For 18 years, he aimed at a mass market and missed. He never had much hope with a once-in-a-lifetime wallop in a semi-darkened room, did he?
1: I'm so very upset about this, Charles.
3: Upset? Have you seen the papers?
1: Author strikes blow for the arts. Ralph Wild Boar Parsons said last night, I took one look at that Philistine asterisk, and the red mist descended, so I gave him a smack. Ralph Parsons said that.
3: Well, not as such. No, I said it for him. He was outside being sick. He can't stand the sight of blood.
1: And he's on every front page.
3: All publicity, all free. Oh, how Gail Shand must be hating this. Sandy, come in, would you?
1: Good grief. What the blazes is that?
6: It's my sad sausage sweatshirt. Mr. Prentice said I had to wear it.
3: And very fetching it is, too. Sandy, get on to London Underground Advertising Department, would you? I want a poster on every tube station. There. What do you think of that?
1: The sausage is coming, ?
3: Just to whet the public appetite a little.
1: Is that such a good idea? I mean, they might end up reading the book.
3: Martin, the book is not my concern. If I am to win our bet, I must market a product. The product is the author. The book is an unfortunate byproduct, like flatulence.
1: It still does need to find a publisher, though, doesn't it?
3: After this, publishers will be on their knees begging.
10: I'd like to help you, Charles.
3: Good. So I can expect a publishing contract in the morning.
10: No. You see, I have read Sad Sausage.
3: Have you?
10: And to be honest, that's a piece of morbid, alcoholic, self-indulgent, depressing, miserable dross.
3: Only epiphenomenally.
10: Sorry, Charles. I'm afraid the book is not for us. I'll be surprised if any reputable publishing house says anything else.
3: Who turned down Harry Potter?
10: Charles. You promised never to tell anybody about that.
3: Who turned down Harry Potter?
10: In this business, everybody makes mistakes.
3: And tries to keep quiet about them? I don't blame you for not wanting the senior partner to find out about it.
10: Charles, this is the crudest blackmail.
3: Think of it this way. Some things in life are good, some are bad. But some are so bad, they become beautiful. Sad Sausage is a perfection of atrocity. It is one of those rare, precious moments when complete integrity of purpose meets a total absence of talent.
10: But, Charles, the book stinks.
3: Stinks, I grant you, but even a stink can be somehow lovable. Think of the worst country and western song you ever heard. You, my son, are young and strong. Your teeth are all your own. But mine in pain went down a drain, way out in San Antone. That's not good.
10: No, it isn't.
3: But somehow, I love it.
10: And you really think Sad Sausage is a comic masterpiece?
3: I do.
10: I must admit, I do like the suicide scene.
3: Yes, the suicide scene. You see, Martin, promoting a writer as the next big thing is essentially the same as any other marketing exercise. It's a question of surfing the zeitgeist.
1: Yeah, tricky things, zeitgeist.
3: Well, look, let's do this logically. This is the age of what? The age of...
1: New Labour.
3: No, what's old hat?
1: The internet.
3: Been done. Football? No, not another football novel. I'll spare it.
1: This is the age of the yob, of yob culture. Damn it, Charles, the new Rick Dennis novel is called Hooligan. That's your zeitgeist when everybody has to sound like Mark Lamar or Jonathan Ross, the gangster movie, the hero worship of a creep like Vinnie Jones.
3: Yes, you may be onto something.
1: Well, of course I'm onto something, Charles. Charles, it's your round.
11: Now, repeat after me. Mark Lamar.
2: Mark Lamar.
11: Jonathan Ross.
2: Jonathan Ross.
11: No, look, you've got to stop those glottals. Those glottals have just got to be stopped.
2: Oh, Mr. Prentice, I don't think I was meant to be an icon of yob culture.
11: Nonsense, man. All it takes is a bit of practice. Now, repeat after me, my personal favourite. Listen, you're on a hip happening show. You're being asked to name your favourite pop classics.
2: I don't like pop music.
11: Yes, you do. You love it. Now, repeat after me. I lost my virginity, right?
2: I lost my virginity.
11: To the melodious strains.
2: To the melodious strains.
11: No. The melodious strains of Hazel O'Connor.
2: Hazel O'Connor.
11: Hazel O'Connor. Will you just politely say goodnight?
2: Will you just politely say goodnight?
11: Oh, drop the T's, man. Let go of them. Will you just politely say goodnight?
1: How's it going, Charles?
11: Oh, frankly, I'd have an easier job converting Hannibal Lecter to a diet of strawberries and feta cheese.
1: I wonder if a 3-month profit bonus will pay for a world cruise.
11: I'm not beaten yet, Martin. Will you just politely say goodnight?
2: Will you just politely say goodnight?
11: Ah, that does it. The marbles. Open wide.
1: Look! Why Hazel O'Connor, Charles?
11: Well, he lost his virginity to its melodious strains.
1: Did he really?
11: Well, no, he didn't really.
12: Hazel O'Connor.
1: I lost mine to Matt Munro singing the Italian Job.
11: Ah, that was a high point in post-war eroticism, wasn't it?
1: Minnie's Dolliver, the next London bus driver warbling El Bel Soleil.
13: Come on, hurry up, Harry. Come on, Sham 69.
11: I beg your pardon?
13: Come over here if you think you're hard enough.
11: I think he's got it. Again?
13: Hazel O'Connor, will you just politely say goodnight?
11: By George, he's got it! By George, he's got it!
6: And remember, you've got the Rick Dennis photo shoot at 4.
9: I'm sure this won't take long. Charles, always a pleasure.
11: Gail, a brief moment of your time.
9: Yes, it usually was.
11: A proposition, Gail. Our lad against your lad.
9: What?
11: Ralph Parsons, the coming man of English letters in a no-holds-barred television debate against Rick, Mr. Remainder Shop Dennis.
9: Charles, my lad, as you call him, is Mr. Literary Novel. He is the literary novel. He is the most widely read writer in England.
11: Darling, nobody actually reads literary novels. That's why they sell so well.
9: Charles, what you're asking is like Pete Sampras playing some irrelevant exhibition against St. John Marchbank's Moonballs, the Plucky British Loser. What's in it for us? Ralph, who?
6: Gail, sorry. Have you seen tonight's Standard? There's a full-page ad.
9: The sausage has landed.
6: Only it's bigger than the ad for Rick's book. I thought you'd want to know.
9: Sad sausage, the literary event of the year.
11: Shall we say 12 3-minute rounds?
9: No, Charles. On this one, you are going to lose.
11: Well, of course I've succeeded, Martin. You're looking at the man who masterminded the campaign, Guys Who Wear Bow Ties Get More Sex. After a lie like that, this is child's play.
1: Yeah, but that campaign didn't actually work, did it, Charles?
11: Well, it was a very big lie. Not even Liz Hurley doing something very unusual to a bow tie was going to save that one. This, by contrast, you've seen this morning's press. There had been nothing like it since Oasis and Blur. Never has the bestseller list been so eagerly awaited. The book world has been hit by the phenomenon that is Ralph Parsons.
1: How did you do it?
11: I told the Times it was a philosophical masterpiece, and I told the Sun it was a steamy sex romp.
1: A steamy sex romp, but it's a suicidal monologue.
11: Yes, but I think it can be read as a steamy sex romp. Time for our boy's big moment.
1: Rick Dennis wouldn't go head-to-head with him.
11: Scared of his straight left, I rather think.
14: Good evening and welcome to Brought to Book. Ralph Parsons spent his childhood bunking off school in East London to hang round the boxing halls of Bethnal Green.
1: Ralph Parsons was brought up in Godalming.
11: He may have been, the product was not.
14: He first sprang to public attention with a novel written when he was only 13 about a Chinese immigrant in the East End, Ying Tong, Bromley by Bow. As he scribbled, drug gangs conducted wanning battles on the streets below.
1: In Godalming?
14: Lured by the evil around him, Ralph threatened to drown his talent in a cocktail of sex, drink, and violence. During his 3 years in Wormwood Scrubs, he became London and South East Prison's weightlifting champion.
1: Ralph Parsons?
14: Now he's back, and how he's back. Ladies and gentlemen, Ralph Parsons.
1: What the hell do you call that hairstyle?
11: Oh, that's the Roy Keane surprise, in the interest of verisimilitude.
14: Ralph Parsons, on one level, sad sausage is a metaphor for the penis in a feminized society.
1: You calling me a poof?
0: No. No, certainly not. The book is an extremely masculine cry of rage with scarcely suppressed undertones of violence. In a much publicised incident, you recently assaulted a cabinet minister. Why was that exactly?
1: Because he was a mincing middle-class tosser.
0: Ralph, would you now read to us the suicide scene from Sad Sausage? Ralph Parsons, ladies and gentlemen.
1: So this was despair. Despair was like a big black wig that falls forwards over your eyes, and you bump into the lamppost of life and step in the dog's mess of despondency. He carried his landlord's coffee table down the street and pawned it to buy some rope. Back in the bedsit, he called home a Mr. Grime in which the story of his life was written like the graffiti at East Acton Tube Station. He found the hook. It was the hook on which to hang his death.
0: That's really very, very funny.
1: Right, I've had enough of this. Have that!
3: Well, that'll put 100,000 on the book sales.
1: Assault is a criminal offence, actually, Charles.
3: Well, it'll give him a chance to practice his weightlifting, won't it? To put Ralph Parsons at the top of the bestsellers, you said. Make the cheque out to my personal account, would you?
1: Oh, all right, you've won, but it's all a lie, Charles.
3: The royalty statements won't be.
1: Goodbye, World Cruise.
6: I'm afraid they're not here, Mr. Parsons. They're out seeing a new client. Are you all right?
7: Not really. I can't step outside the door without being mobbed by photographers. Journalists keep asking me if I'm going to get drunk and hit somebody, and I'm being stalked by a Swedish tennis player.
6: I'm sorry. I'm not sure when they'll be back.
7: Can't seem to get through to them on the phone.
6: No, well, they're a bit like that. Finish one thing and on to the next thing. Now that Mr. Prentice has won his bet.
7: Sorry? What bet?
6: They never told you, did they? I'm afraid you've been used as a bit of a pawn. The thing is, I really like working for Prentice McCabe, but you wouldn't exactly call them nice people. Mr. Parsons, are you feeling well?
7: The Pawn in the Cocktail. What a great name for a book!
6: Oh, yeah.
15: A bottle of the 78.
1: Thank you, Maurice.
15: Maurice, monsieur.
3: Maurice. He made them high and lowly and ordered their estate, the rich man at his castle, the poor man at his gate.
15: Oui, monsieur.
3: Get back to the gate, Maurice. You know, after a lifetime of not inconspicuous success...
1: Pour the drinks, Charles.
3: I'm rather inclined to regard Ralph Wild Boar Parsons as one of my finer creations.
1: Oh, thank heaven for that. Charles, you're not going to rub it in, are you?
3: Don't be vulgar, Martin. I'm merely enjoying a moment of high professional satisfaction.
1: Are you? Oh, dear, and I've completely forgotten my thermos flask, sleeping bag and 12 volumes of Proust.
3: It has been an object lesson in image management.
15: The telephone for you, Monsieur Prentice. Sir Richard Branson.
3: Ah, how they beat a path to our door, Martin. Can Prentice McCabe fit him in? That's the question.
1: So you've spilled the beans then, Sandy?
6: I'm very sorry, Mr. McCabe. Look, it's fact.
1: No, of course not, Sandy. Ralph, what can I say? I behaved very badly.
7: Well, it's all right. I'm sure you were trying to help a friend in trouble, weren't you?
1: Well, look, on the bright side, you have made a great deal of money out of it.
7: Yes, but all I ever wanted was to live by and for my art. I hate all this fame, notoriety, people yelling, "Nice one, Wild Boar," in the street.
1: And it would be delicious to teach Charles a lesson, but how do we do it? The trouble with fame, Ralph, we can't control it. Anything we do now just adds to the Ralph Parsons legend.
6: Well... am I allowed to make a suggestion?
1: Sandy, we welcome suggestions from all levels of the organisation. And let's face it, you are all the levels of the organisation.
6: Remember when my dad was in Strange Ways? He shared a cell with this bloke who was coming up for parole. And he needed to tell the parole board. Well, I think it's what you'd call wheeze.
3: Martin, I do not like clients calling news conferences unless they are arranged and orchestrated by me.
1: Oh, I'm sure we can trust Ralph.
14: Ladies Ladies and gentlemen, Ralph Parsons wishes to make a brief statement.
16: Thank you all for coming. I would like to thank all of you who have bought my book, and especially the people who have written to me and emailed me. I thought it was only fair, because you've all been so kind, that I should explain my decision. Ladies and gentlemen, I've decided to become a monk.
17: A monk? A sodding monk?
16: I can no longer live the lie that is Wild Boar Parsons. You see, I despise the yob culture. I want to be gentle, kind. I want to atone for my sins.
17: Atone for your sins, you bastard!
16: I will be giving all the royalties from Sad Sausage to the Brotherhood of the Simple Wanderers, with whom I propose to live in quiet obscurity. Thank you.
18: A monk! That's brilliant!
19: You're called to Rick Dennis.
20: Rick, listen. We've got to do something to top this. You've become a Roman Catholic priest. Well, all right, no. Not a Roman Catholic priest. Too kinky. Yes, you've discovered Islam. No, you're right. Too sober. Yeah, wait. You're a missionary in Africa. No, darling, you don't have to go to Africa. This is 2001. You can go to Africa virtually. Darling, think of the press. Think of the book sales.
1: Charles, painful as it is to mention this, I rather think that our bet is invalid. After all, now he's become a monk, Ralph is going to be living in even greater poverty than when you started. And it is as a direct result of your actions.
11: Yes, all right, you can have your check back. From now on, this agency sticks to unscrupulous businessmen and twisted lying politicians. If an impecunious novelist wanders through the door, we are closed. Not available. Gone fishing.
1: There's a message from our contact at Downing Street, actually, Charles. Now, where is it? Would Prentice McKay be interested in a campaign to persuade old people that Tony Blair feels their pain?
11: Ah, that's like it. Let's wheeze along with old people.
1: And I don't think we'll be needing this. The Pawn in the Cocktail, sample chapter of a novel by Ralph Parsons.
11: Give that to me. Martin, you didn't have any inkling of today's news conference, did you? Ralph's monastic bombshell?
1: Let me put it this way, Charles. We can only take so much honesty in any one day, Apprentice McCabe.
21: 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The music was by Matthew Scott. The producer was Paul Schlesinger.

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0: hope you're not hungry, dear Henry, dear Henry. I've just burnt the roast and I've ruined the spuds.
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0: Henry, I've got me secret supply.
1: You don't mean...
0: Polo mints.
1: Yum, yum.
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4: To enhance your listening pleasure, the following program has been recorded in binaural sound. To reap the full benefit of this system, the listener should be wearing stereo headphones in a chair placed between two speakers at least 10 feet apart. The set itself should be equipped with a Dolby noise reduction unit with a high-quality separation mode on the amplifier. The speakers should have mid-range woofer and tweeter outputs, and unless the speaker housings are made of brick, should be placed on the floor beside a sturdy inner wall. The listener should sit with legs together and arms folded neatly across the chest. You should not fidget, cough, sneeze, blow your nose, scratch, stop it. I said stop it. And should not leave the room to make a cup of tea, go to the toilet, talk, eat, cook, read, change channels, glance out of the window, or switch off during the program. You should not daydream, let your mind wander, or think of things that you're going to do after the show. You're all like little children, aren't you? You can't pay attention for 2 minutes. I thought I said don't scratch. I said don't scratch. You're openly defying me, aren't you? I said don't scratch. I'm not going to tell you again. Thank you. Those of you who are listening on ordinary radio sets or car stereos, well, I've got absolutely no time for you. A lot of effort goes into producing a high sound quality, and you sit there listening on your tinny little transistorized bean boxes, and don't smirk. Just what do you think you're playing at? I thought I said don't scratch. Well, we're just about ready to begin. I hope you enjoy the show.
5: Cliche!

0: Mr. Brown to see you, sir.
1: Who?
0: Mr. Brown.
1: Mr. Brown?
0: Yes. It's about his overdraft.
1: His overdraft.
0: Yeah.
1: His overdraft. Send him in.
0: Mr. Brown. The manager will see you now.
2: Thanks. Thanks very much.
1: Mr. Brown, please take a seat. Now, it's about your overdraft, is it?
2: Yes.
1: I love it every time you come to see me. What a scream. You killed me.

0: Simon Brown was born 28 years ago in a London suburb. He holds a top management position with a well-known record company. He is married with two children. To an outsider, he appears to be a perfectly normal, healthy young man. But Simon is suffering from a terrible handicap. What only his wife and closest friends know is that Simon can only say 7 words. He is suffering from a disorder known as vocabitis, or word scarcity. Simon, with a vocabulary of only 7 words, surely you must have tremendous difficulty in communicating with people.
1: No way, actually. Absolutely no way, nonsense.
0: Oh, those are 4 of your words.
1: Right.
0: And that's the 5th. Working in the music business, where communication is essential, what do your colleagues think of your vocabulary?
1: Excellent. Absolutely excellent, actually. Huh. Absolutely amazing.
0: So now we have the 7 words. Absolutely, amazing, actually, excellent, right, no way, and nonsense.
1: Right, actually.
0: That's incredible.
1: Absolutely amazing, right?
0: Great.
1: Excellent.
0: Yeah. Simon, despite your handicap, I understand that you're trying to learn an 8th word.
1: Absolutely.
0: That's terrific.
1: Right.
0: And the 8th word is brilliant.
1: Right.
0: Can you show us what progress you're making?
1: Oh, absolutely, right.
0: That's really very good.
1: Absolutely excellent, actually. Amazing.
0: Yeah.
1: No way nonsense, right?
0: No way, Simon.
1: Right, absolutely.
0: For Simon, it's a constant problem. Providing for his wife, Mary, and his 2 children, David Excellent Nonsense Brown, and little Sarah Absolutely Amazing Actually Brown, yet coping with his terrible speech disorder, vocabitis. And Simon is not alone. Thousands are like him, yet they go undiagnosed.
1: Amazing, actually. Oh, my word. Absolutely nonsense.
0: Many students,
1: absolutely.
0: Rock music critics,
1: absolutely.
0: Local radio disc jockeys,
1: absolutely.
0: And many social workers all number among the
1: excellent.
0: Afflicted.
1: Right.
0: The excellent nonsense syndrome can happen to any one of us. Amazingly enough,
1: absolutely
0: even
1: right.
0: to me, actually.
1: Absolutely,
0: absolutely amazing, right?
1: Absolutely.
0: At any time.
1: Yeah.
0: Yeah. I mean, no way. It's really absolutely...

0: Advantage, Corcoran.
1: A glorious rally. A fine passing shot right on the line gives Corcoran set point.
2: This is the strength of Corcoran's game, Dan. He's so quick getting into the net.
1: So, Corcoran serving for the set.
0: Out!
1: Oh, and that call was terribly late.
0: Deuce!
3: The ball was good. There was chalk. We saw chalk.
1: And Corcoran very unhappy with that late call.
2: It was very late, Dan.
3: We saw chalk. How could we see chalk if the ball was out? Why did the chalk fly up if the ball didn't hit the line?
0: Mr. Corcoran, please resume the game. Deuce!
3: We saw chalk there. We quite clearly saw chalk. You should get your eyes tested.
2: In a way, you can sympathise with Corcoran, Dan, but he really must get on with the game.
3: Didn't you see the chalk? Are you blind or something?
0: Advantage, Rogers.
3: Oh, for crying out loud.
1: Well, now, what have we here? Corcoran's been penalised for arguing with the umpire, and now it's game point against him.
2: Yes, Dan, and he's in real danger of even heavier penalties under the new disciplinary rules introduced at this year's Wimbledon to prevent just this kind of dissent.
3: For crying out loud, the ball was good. There was chalk. We saw chalk.
0: Amputate Corcoran's leg.
2: Well, it was coming, Dan.
3: At least play a let. The ball was good.
0: Amputate his leg.
1: And what a pity that such a wonderful match should be marred by an incident like this.
2: Yes, you can't help feeling sorry for Corcoran, Dan. Set point up and in great shape, and now he's lost that set point and one of his legs.
3: Ah! You're the referee! I'm not playing on without the referee! I'm sorry, but the ball was good.
1: Dear me, this is most unfortunate.
2: Yes, this looks like a repeat of the Nastase McEnroe match, Dan, at the French Open, where McEnroe went on to take the title despite being boiled in hot oil in the semi-final against Borg.
1: Yes, well, let's hope we don't see that today, Anne.

0: from Simon Robespierre, a special fragrance for a very special woman.
1: Mademoiselle Fou.
0: She is an autumn breeze. She is a haunting refrain. She is a child, yet she is a woman. She is laughter. She is fun.
1: Mademoiselle Fou.
0: She is freedom. She does not want to be possessed. When you phone her up, she's always washing her hair or seeing the girls, or going to night classes on Tuesdays and Thursdays. Then she doesn't want to see you anymore, but she still wants to be your friend.
1: Mademoiselle Fou.
0: She brings back your records, all scratched to hell, and your books with the backs all broken and the pages falling out. And she's still got your white woolly sweater. And it's your favorite woolly sweater, too. You think about her all the time. You don't know why. She was rotten to you. She really screwed you up. She's crazy.
1: Mademoiselle Fou.
0: Now, Simon Robespierre have created a new perfume for girls just like her. Mademoiselle Fou. Crazy lady. For the girl who's emotionally immature and doesn't want to go steady with a mature guy like me. Crazy Lady from Simon Robespierre.
2: Okay, I'd like to sing you a song now. It's about something I personally identify with very closely. But I think it's something we can all get off on and relate to it in a highly personalized way, because it happens, I guess, to each and every one of us at some time in our lives. It's a song entitled, Now You're Gone. It's about a guy who wakes up one morning to find his ears have been kidnapped, buys a tuna fish overcoat, and then commits suicide by licking a policeman. Something I think we can all say, yeah, that's happened to me.
3: Oh, total rubbish, you pompous X-60s do-nothing pinhead!
4: It happened once.
3: But it didn't happen to me.
4: Well, it won't happen. Well, it won't.
3: Big no.
4: Actually. All right, all right.
3: Philistine.
4: All right, I'll sing something else.

0: right on. Isn't there some kind of deodorant or something I could, you know, I mean, I, you know.
1: Yes, sir. Madam, can I help you?
2: Oh, darling, look at that little poodle. Isn't he adorable? Yes, isn't he, John? Couldn't Mumsy give him a big kiss? Oh, she could, couldn't she? She could.
3: We're looking for a pedigree chihuahua or Pekingese.
1: Well, we've got a very good strain of corgi.
2: Oh, not a corgi.
3: No, not a corgi.
2: Not after Pop Kiss. Little Pop Kiss broke Mummy's heart.
1: Little Pop Kiss, yes. Well, Madam seems very taken with the poodle.
2: Oh, yes, David. He loves Mumsy Wumsy already. Yes. Look at him. Yes. Isn't he a little cootie pie?
1: Did him. Oh, if Madam would prefer, how about these from the third world?
3: What are they? Darling? Come and look at these.
1: Underprivileged children, sir.
3: Underprivileged children? What breeds them?
1: Human beings, sir.
2: Oh, no, not human beings. They're not as cuddly as a little poodle.
3: They're not very, cute, are they?
1: They're underprivileged, sir.
2: Oh, no, darling, let's have the poodle. I promise I'll spoil him to death.
1: The human beings are very intelligent, sir.
3: Yes, but are they expensive to keep?
1: Cheaper than the poodle, sir.
3: Really?
2: Oh, you are an old meanie, Boots. You horrid old skinflint.
3: I'm not. Darling, you can have anything you want.
2: Oh, I don't want underprivileged children. It's so outre.
3: Yes, poodles are very fashionable, aren't they? Yes. We'll take the poodle.
1: Yes, poodles are very popular, we find, sir. A much better seller than the underprivileged children. Can't get rid of them for love nor money.
4: Listen to this. This is absolutely incredible. According to the United States Public Health Service of Food and Drug Administration, the acceptable level of contamination in coffee beans for human consumption is, wait for this, 10% insect-infested, damaged or moulded. So, if only 10% of the coffee beans are infected with insects, then it's okay for you and me to drink. I like my coffee strong, full of flavour. That's why I always go for Crocola coffee. Because in each cup of Crocola coffee, you get this many coffee beans. This many insect heads. And this much mold. Freshly roasted coffee beans, newly crushed insect heads and thick, thick mold all go to make one delicious cup of Crocola coffee.
5: Sorry I'm late.
6: I thought you said you'd be in by six.
5: Why, what time is it?
7: You know full well what time it is. Come on, sit down and eat your dinner.
6: Probably all dried up. I've been keeping it warm for an hour.
5: Oh, I'm not bothered.
7: Never mind, you're not bothered. What about your mother?
5: What about her?
6: Christopher, if I take the time and trouble to prepare you a meal, I think the least you can do is to come in and eat it while it's hot.
7: This is it, isn't it?
5: What is?
7: This is.
5: Well, this is what?
7: This is it.
5: What is it?
7: You know full well what I'm talking about, don't you?
5: I don't think anybody does.
6: How dare you talk to your father like that?
5: Like what?
7: It's the same with everything. It's the same with everything. It's your attitude. It's your attitude to your mother. It's your attitude to me. It's your attitude to everything.
5: What attitude?
7: That attitude.
5: What attitude?
7: That attitude.
5: What are you talking about?
6: Don't be facetious to your father.
5: I wasn't being facetious.
7: That attitude, that's the attitude I'm talking about, that one.
5: I haven't got an attitude.
7: You haven't got an attitude? You come waltzing in here any time you feel like it, expecting your meals piping hot on the table. You expect your clothes clean and pressed. What do you think this is, a hotel?
5: I'm 17, I can do what I like.
7: 17? I don't care if you're 117, my lad. While you're under my roof, you abide by the rules of this house.
6: Well, this is the thanks you get, isn't it? This is the thanks, this is all the thanks you get.
5: Thanks? For what?
6: Thanks, you're father has worked himself into the ground to make things just a little bit better for you.
7: You're wasting your time. You're wasting your time.
6: He's made himself ill.
7: Forget it. Forget it. It's a waste of time. Forget it. He knows it all. He knows it all. You can't teach him anything. He's 17 years old. He's been on this planet 17 years, and he knows more than his poor old wooden-headed dad. I mean, obviously, he knows more than me. I mean, obviously.
6: Christopher, when you get a little bit older, son, and a little bit older.
7: Forget it. I wash my hands of him, I do. I wash my hands of him.

0: mean, obviously.
1: Christopher, when you get a little bit older, son, and a little bit wiser.
0: Forget it. I wash my hands of him, I do. I wash my hands of him.
1: When you get a little bit older, you'll realise your father was right.
2: Right about what? About him having a wooden head?
0: What did you say?
3: Oh, nothing.
0: What did you say?
2: Nothing.
0: Did you say I had a wooden head?
2: Don't poke me.
0: Did you say I had a wooden head?
1: He did.
0: Me?
1: He said you've got a wooden head.
0: So, I've got a wooden head, have I? Nothing but wood. Your poor old dad's got a wooden head.
1: He did.
0: A wooden head. He calls me a wooden head.
1: How dare you say your father's got a wooden
0: head? Well, do you know something? Do you know something? I think you're right. I think I must have a wooden head. And do you know something else? I think your mother's got a wooden head, too.
1: Oh, yes,
0: That's what we are. The wooden heads. Just a couple of wooden heads.
1: Yes,
0: because we let you get away with blue murder.
1: I wouldn't call my father a wooden head because I'd have known what I'd have got if I called my father a wooden head. You cannot get through to him.
0: He's quite happy in Cloud Cuckoo Land. Oh. That's where he is. Cloud Cuckoo Land. What is it you're going to do for a living today? You want to sail around the world in a boat, don't you? Sail around the flat world.
2: The world is not flat, it's round.
0: Oh, yes, it's round, all right. No, your father's got a wooden head, and the world is round. Dreamy Dan, little dolly daydream.
1: Christopher, when you get a little bit older and you know a little bit more, you'll realise the sense of what your father's saying.
0: It's no use. If he wants to sail off the end of the flat world, him and his mates, that's just fine.
1: Oh, yes.
0: Just don't expect me to bail you out.
2: I know, I can do it.
0: Wooden head.
1: Christopher, where do you expect to get this boat from?
0: He's going to get it out of his father's pocket, I expect, as per usual. What do you want, son? A galleon or a man of war?
2: I'm going to go to Queen Isabella of Spain and ask her to give me one.
0: What? What? For nothing?
2: Yes.
0: No, Columbus is going to the Queen of Spain asking her for free handouts, whether it's boats or whatever.
2: Look, I've made up my mind. That's it. Forget it.
0: You know what you want to do, my lad? You know what you want to do, my lad? You want to be a bit more like Giuseppe Finkelstein. Now, there's a lad who's going to make a name for himself.

0: That was Cliché, written by Rob Grant and Doug Naylor, with musical accompaniment by Tom Steer and Pete Lingwood, and starring Carol Heyman.
1: Mr. Brown! The manager will see you now.
0: Nick Maloney.
2: We saw Chunk. How could we see Chunk if the ball was out? Why did the Chunk fly up if the ball didn't hit the line?
0: Simon Malloy.
3: Absolutely excellent, actually. Amazing. That way nonsense, right?
0: And Brian Southwood.
4: It's about a guy who wakes up one morning to find his ears have been kidnapped, buys a tuna fish overcoat, and then commits suicide by licking a policeman. Something I think we can all say, yeah, that's happened to me.
0: Cliché. Cliché was produced in Manchester by Ron McDonnell.
1: Good night, Mr. McDonnell.
0: Well, that's all from Cliché for another week. 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

0: Big Ronnie Royce was captain of Mudsea Town until he was involved in a terrible car accident in which he was decapitated. Left with only his head, Ronnie finds it really hard to get back onto the team. Mudsea are playing Real Atletico, the crack Spanish team, in the European Cup final. Ronnie's head is substitute. Now read on.
1: Goal, Atletico, nice one, Diego.
2: Come on, Mudsea, waking your ideas up.
0: Mudsea's Scottish manager, Scotty McTavish, is worried.
3: Oh, I'm really worried, Ronnie. These Spaniards are giving our laddies a real runaround.
1: Yes, boss, that puts them 19-0 up with only 20 minutes left to play.
3: Oh, the problem is, we've got no real strength up front.
1: Put me on, boss. I really feel in a goal-scoring mood.
3: Thanks. Ork, how can I send Ronnie on? He's only a head. He's only a substitute because everybody feels sorry for him.
0: But then...
3: Ork, all right, Ronnie. I'm sending you on. Do your best.
0: The substitution is made. Ronnie rolls onto the pitch. 2 minutes later, Lefty Lofthouse, Mudsea's winger, races down the wing.
1: Centre it to me, Lefty. I'm in the clear.
2: Coming up, Ronnie.
0: The pinpoint centre whizzes across.
1: Oh, what a goal!
2: Ronnie's head has scored.
1: No one was expecting a header from that low down.
2: That's 19-1.
1: Come on, Mudsea.
0: 15 minutes later, Scotty McTavish is pleased.
3: Thanks. Ock, that was a great idea, sending Ronnie's head on. He's scored a triple hat-trick and he's laid on a few for Curly Black, our gypsy winger.
0: With 1 minute left, Ronnie is through.
1: Come on, Ronnie!
2: This'll make the scores level.
1: He's only got the goalie to beat.
0: But then...
1: Oh, you dirty Spanish oaf!
2: For Ronnie.
0: Scotty McTavish is blazing mad.
3: Oh, no. Atletico's goalie has booted Ronnie's head into touch. And now the Spanish supporters won't throw it back onto the pitch.
0: Don't miss next week's Ronnie of the Reds when Mudsea's gypsy winger, who plays barefoot, takes all his other clothes off too.
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9: I came across Mr. Kipling in the meadow by the church. 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

0: Hold it. 15 seconds from now, you'll see the picture he just took. 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

0: Ladies and gentlemen, we present The Big Business Lark by Lawrie Wyman and starring Jimmy Edwards, Frank Thornton, and Gwen Cherryl. Apart from its managing director and chairman, Sir Charles Boniface, a business like British United Plastics has many other unpredictable problems. Unfortunately, when it's up to a man like Sir Charles to solve them, these problems rapidly become disasters. It's usually at this point that he loses interest in the home mess, pretends it doesn't exist, then hands it over to somebody else to try to sort out. If by any chance they succeed, he grabs the file back and swears blind he solved the whole thing unaided. Usually he fires the poor devil who really did all the work in case they put the boot in at the next board meeting. Well, one of these tricky little problems is about to blow up in his face this week, but at the moment he is his usual sweet, calm, pleasant, kindly self.
1: All right, where the hell is everybody? If somebody doesn't answer in 10 seconds, I'll lock all the loos and swallow the keys. Oi, Edith! Frank, anybody, come on out. I refuse to be abandoned.
2: I'm so sorry to keep you, Sir Charles.
1: You probably will be, Edith. What happened? Why didn't you answer my buzzer?
2: Oh, I meant to tell you, sir. You short-circuited your little buzzer last night.
1: Yes, well, I think I'm going to pretend I didn't hear that. I'm certainly not feeling any pain.
2: Oh, it's not dangerous. It was merely that you stabbed and thumped at it so much yesterday, it only buzzes in your office now. It doesn't buzz in mine.
1: Well, that's very handy, isn't it? That means the only person I can send for is me.
2: Yes, that's right. The rest of us have never had it so peaceful.
1: Watch it, watch it. Any more cracks like that and I shall nip out to buy an enormous great handbell. I shall ring it in your delicate flower-like ear holes every time I want something.
2: Oh, I'd rather you didn't. I have sent for the electrician.
1: Oh, splendid. Did he give any indication as to when he might care to drop in?
2: Well, no, not exactly. But you're on his list.
1: Oh, how kind, how kind. Yes. What a pity he didn't specify an exact time. I mean, I'd like to serve him with cocktails personally.
2: Well, he has got a lot to do, Sir Charles.
1: So have I! And I can't do it without my beastly buzzer.
2: If I may say so, Sir Charles.
1: I doubt it, but risk your pension if you like.
2: Well, your buzzer might have been attended to a bit quicker if you hadn't made the other two staff electricians redundant. I think Ernie, the only one we've got left, is trying to prove a point.
1: Oh, is he? Well, then I'll prove a point. Pass me that paper knife. That'll do as a screwdriver.
2: Honestly, Sir Charles, I don't think it's a terribly good idea.
1: Nonsense. Oh, take a minute. Probably only a loose wire or a bad connection. Get out of light, woman. You're all over the place. Ah, there we are. Got the cover off. Now then, there you are. Look, a wire off. What did I tell you?
2: You didn't tell me where it's come from.
1: Well, it's obvious, isn't it? It should be in this little terminal over here. Look, well, take a minute. Oh, I can't wait to see blasted Ernie's face when I tell him I didn't need him after all. Hold the paper knife while I put the wire in that little terminal.
2: Sir Charles, I really don't think you
1: oh,
2: could...
1: Shut up. I'm concentrating. Now, then. There we are. That should do it. Just tighten up the screw. And there we are. All done.
2: So haven't you better see if it works?
1: Oh, yes, I suppose so. Listen at the door to make sure it works in your office when I press the buzzer.
2: All right. Well, I'm ready when you are.
1: Right. Here goes. Dad! What? Dad! Who the hell did that?
2: You did. I realize that I'm only a helpless, impractical woman. But I was sure that that wire was the one to the mains.
1: Oh, don't gloat. It flaming will hurt.
2: Ah. Oh.
1: Poor little hand. Look at that. My buzzer stabber will never be the same.
2: Shall I get some bandages? A splint or a sling?
1: Yes, you do, and I'll tie you up in them and hang you up on my hat rack for a month.
3: Good morning, Father. Good morning, Edith.
2: Good morning.
3: Do either of you know why all the lights in the building just went out?
1: Probably a power cut, I should think.
2: And I know who cut it.
1: Shut up. Shut up.
3: Oh, no, he hasn't been do-it-yourselfing again, has he?
1: Well, it wasn't my fault. Beastly thing was obviously incorrectly wired up in the first place.
3: Edith, what did he attack?
2: His buzzer. And it also attacked him.
3: You just never learn, do you? Last time you blacked out three towns and melted your penknife.
1: Well, what the hell? I mean, I had another one.
3: Yes. You borrowed it from me and I still haven't got it back.
1: Well, I didn't think you'd want it back. I mean, what good is a penknife with no blades?
3: It had blades when you borrowed it.
1: But I thought I'd sharpen it a little, you see. I think I must have got carried away because the blades sort of disappeared.
3: Oh, dear. If you use an emery wheel, it must be as bald as your Brinner.
1: No, but it is a lot smaller and thinner than it was. Right, Edith, phone up the electrician and ask him if he's finished teaching me a lesson yet.
3: Always provided you didn't blow him up at the same time as you blew everything else up.
1: It was only one little wrong wire in one little wrong hole.
3: That is all it takes.
2: Well, I'll try and locate Ernie straight away, sir, but he may be just the tiniest bit busy.
3: Thanks to you, Father.
1: Oh, very well. Be like that, the pair of you. Just see if I offer to help you next time.
4: How do? Don't bother to tell me. It was him again, wasn't it?
1: Who the bleach?
4: Ernie. I'd have been here sooner. You blew the lift fuses as well. I've had to walk up dozens of flights of stairs trying to find out where you stopped the perisher.
1: Now, look here, my man. May I remind you that I am the managing director and chairman of this company?
4: Well, if you're that flaming clever, you ought to know better than a medal. Curse of my trade, you enthusiastic amateurs. Two yards of flicks, a plug and a light bulb, and you'll think you're Michael Faraday. What did you touch?
1: Well, nothing much, but my buzzer wouldn't buzz.
2: We did ring for you, Ernie, but you weren't in your wherever it is we keep you.
1: Exactly. All I did was to reconnect a loose wire.
4: You what?
1: I reconnected a wire in the...
4: Oh, well, that's it then, isn't it? I take it you do have a union card, brother?
1: Certainly not. I'm also delighted to inform you that not only am I not your brother, I'm not even a distant relative. Now make my buzzer buzz and then buzz off yourself.
4: Oh, no, you've had that. I'll have to convene with Transport House on this one.
5: Oh, now, steady on, Ernie. You know Father doesn't understand about union matters.
4: That I do. What's more, so do my two mates, what he said.
1: Made redundant is the correct phrase, actually.
4: Well, it was still half an hour before they got another job, wasn't it, mate?
5: I trust the several years' redundancy pay compensated for their tremendous loss of wages.
4: Well, it helped a bit.
5: About 200 quid each and it helped a bit. The mind boggles at how they must have suffered. Why didn't they apply for unemployment benefit for the half hour as well?
1: Well, probably because the office was shut. Now we can all stop waffling, please, and get my buzzing back buzzing.
4: Sorry. No. For the time being, I'm black in this office.
5: Would it help if I pointed out that the buzzer doesn't belong to the firm? It's Father's personal property.
2: That's right. The one the company supplied wasn't loud enough for him. It was for me, but not for him.
4: It's different. I suppose I could repair it for you privately. I'd have to send you a bill.
1: I trust you'll have no objection to doing this private job for me in the company's time.
4: No, of course not. It's all in the family, as you might say.
1: No, once and for all, I deny any relationship with you, utterly and completely. Just make my buzzer buzz and buzz. Off.
4: Don't you want an Esty, mate?
1: Esty what? Don't call me mate.
4: Esty mate.
1: Oh, no, I don't want an Esty.
4: No, pity. Esty mate's is extra.
1: Oh, it never stops, does it?
3: Hello, the phone's still working. At least you didn't blow that up as well.
2: Sir Charles Boniface's office.
6: Board of Trade here. Mr. Stokes' office. He was wondering if Sir Charles and his son could come here straight away.
2: I think Sir Charles can. And by the sound of your voice, I'm dead certain Mr. Frank will.
6: Oh, good. It's about that order to supply the Russians with polystumid tents. So perhaps they could bring details of the relevant position for them.
2: Certainly. One moment, please. I'll just check that they are available.
6: By all means.
2: Oh, I wish I had a voice like that. It must be worth at least 4 free dinners a week.
1: I'm still here, Mrs. Charles. May we be permitted to know what is going on, please?
2: Oh, I'm sorry, sir. Mr. Stokes wants to know if you and Mr. Frank could see him at his office straight away. It's to do with the Russian polystuma tent order.
1: Oh, I knew it. I knew that one was going to drop us in the proverbial. All right, we'll be there in about 1/4 hour.
7: Oh, good morning, Mr. Boniface. Mr. Stokes is ready to see you. Is Sir Charles with you?
3: He's right behind me.
1: Bullseye. Next time I'm around, I should keep your little swivel seat on your little swivel seat.
7: Don't you worry, I will. Mr. Frank, go straight in, please. Mr. Stokes is expecting you.
3: Oh, thank you.
8: Oh, good morning, chaps. I believe you know the Russian trade representative, Igor, here.
9: Greetings from glorious people's workers to decadent capitalist top dog and son.
1: Oh, how kind. Such a pretty sentiment.
8: What seems to be the trouble, Mr. Stokes? Your polystuma tents, old man. Old Igor here wants to know why you haven't delivered them.
1: We must have done by. I mean, 500,000, wasn't it?
9: Up to now, we have neat. Nothing.
1: What's he saying?
9: Roughly translated, we've got the contract, but we haven't delivered so much as a tent peg.
8: That's the style, old man. Any thoughts at all? The PM's terribly concerned.
1: Is he? Been reading the opinion polls again, has he?
8: No. I mean about this Russian order, old man. It puts me and the big fella in the cart, in a way.
9: Near the Natter, where are blooming tents?
1: Something seems to have gone wrong. I know I ordered them to be made by our Cardiff factory.
8: Oh, splendid, splendid. forgive me for asking, old man, but one knows how these things can happen. I suppose you did arrange for them to be shipped to Russia.
3: Oh, that's my department, old man. And I did. They should have arrived a week ago.
9: Near nothing turned up. Only empty, bloated, capitalistic old boat at glorious people's superior and magnificent port.
3: Lorna, I wonder where they've gone. Somebody somewhere is the happy and surprised owner of 500,000 polystuma tents.
1: Well, of course, I knew this would happen. I mean, I should have attended to the whole thing myself. I should have obeyed my instincts. If you want a job done properly...
3: Get somebody else to do it, then you can blame them if he turns nasty on you.
1: Exactly. Now, Frank, you're supposed to be on my side. Obviously, Mr. Igor, whatever your glorious people's name is.
9: No, Grasino.
1: Oh, bless you, bless you. A lot of foreigners get one of those in our climate. Of course, we're all right. We have them all the time. Now, obviously, there's been some sort of slip-up somewhere.
9: Duh. You and your company have dropped the conker.
1: The word is clanger, actually.
9: Yeah, well, whatever it's called, you drop dirty great big one.
1: Does sum up the situation pretty well. I just can't understand it. I mean, I personally made sure that our Cardiff factory was geared to full concentration on this order.
3: You what?
1: Well, I reorganized the whole factory. I cut out all the non-production staff and engaged factory workers just to make sure that this order was manufactured on time.
3: Oh, dear. Now what have you done?
1: I told you. I just got rid of a few dozen clerks in order to take on more men for the factory floor. Increased productivity and all that rubbish.
8: Sir Charles, please remember where you are.
1: Beg pardon, Harold. Sorry, Barbara. Just a slip of the tongue.
3: And I think we'd better get down to Cardiff and see what other slips of the tongue have caused this mess.
9: Duh. If polystuma tents not delivered to Russia in 2 months, contract will be cancelled.
10: Nice to have met us together, wasn't it not?
1: Yes. What the hell is he talking about?
3: I think he was saying that we just left.
1: Oh.
3: For Cardiff.
1: Not likely. I'm going back to the office for my visa and Welsh phrasebook first.
3: And what else?
1: To see if there's some idiot that I can send down there instead of me, just in case I have dropped a conker.
3: That's my dad.
1: I still say it's one hell of a coincidence that not one other director was available to come up here instead of me.
4: Poor old Coggins said he'd go.
1: Oh, well, that stupid old troop would never have got here. When I told him it meant going to Cardiff, you know what he said? He said to me, is it on the district or the northern line?
4: Yeah, that sounds like old Coggins. What did you tell him?
1: I suggested he caught a 19 bus to the garage and then he could ask again.
4: Just as well he didn't take you serious. Ah, we're here.
1: Oh, this is the Cardiff factory, is it?
4: You must have been here before, surely.
1: Oh, well, no, I mean, I just ring up to tell them to get on with it, and or I send memos saying that, no, they can't, whatever it is, you know.
4: But you said you'd reorganize the entire factory for the entire... I wonder what all those men are doing hanging around the gates with those banners.
1: Yes. Students, probably, I expect.
4: In British United Plastics overalls?
1: Eh? Oh, probably stolen, yes. They'll pinch anything, these students these days. Either that or the overalls are substandard and they've bought them in some surplus store or something.
4: You know, don't you?
1: Know what?
4: What you've done. Your complete reorganization has started a complete strike.
1: Oh, not.
4: Read what's on that banner.
1: Banner? Which? Oh.
4: That one.
1: Oh, that one. It says something meaning with B, old Boniface. Well, crude lot.
4: Pardon?
1: Well, they spelt Boniface with only one N.
4: They've got the something beginning with a B, right?
1: They would. What was that?
4: One of your students tapping on your window with a penny.
1: Well, how common. With a Rolls Royce, you think you'd at least have used half a crown.
4: I think you'd better let the window down or he'll use his sledgehammer.
1: He does look a little bit touchy, doesn't he? How do you do? My name is...
11: Don't you worry. We know who you are, Bach.
1: Bach? He was a musician, wasn't he? Wasn't he one of the Beatles or something?
4: I'm sure our Welsh colleague will be delighted to meet such an obvious music lover.
1: Yes. I play the tuba and the trombone and things.
11: What about the harp?
4: Doesn't make enough noise for him.
11: Well, we're going to make enough noise for him, all right, see? Make no mistake about that.
1: What's he talking about? Tell the fool that I haven't come all this way for a concert.
4: You have, you know. You've got a ticket for the front row of the stalls.
1: The world has gone mad. I just don't understand what anybody's saying anymore. Take your horrible greasy elbow off my polished walnut. If you want to talk to me, stand up straight.
11: If I do that, I'll be looking over the roof of your car.
1: Good, then I can wang you one in the bread basket with my shooting stick. Pass that shooting stick over, Frank. I think I'll use the sitter-downer end. At least to start with.
4: And a spokesman said that negotiations for the settlement of the British United Plastics strike at their Cardiff factory were going as well as could be expected. Considering the managing director and chairman was there.
1: That'll do. Now, what are all those idiots doing outside the gates of the factory? I mean, they make it look so untidy.
11: Well, they're on strike, of course. They have been for a month.
1: Strike? Frank?
4: I hadn't heard a word about it.
1: Well, this is ludicrous. An entire Barset factory shut down and head office knew nothing about it. Why didn't you inform us?
11: We did. Sent you notice, all legal and proper.
1: Oh, it'll be that old fool Coggins again, I'll bet you. Daft old twit will be sitting on it.
4: However, do you think it might be a good idea to find out what the men are striking about?
11: Well, our money, of course.
1: Well, there's a novelty. I suppose you want shorter hours as well?
11: Well, how could we? None of us has worked one for a month as it is.
4: He's got a point.
1: Oh, shut up. Let's get into the factory and sort this out with the shop steward or whoever it is. I mean, with this order for the Russians in the balance, I intend to find what idiot started this tomfool strike. I intend to deal with the clot. We must get into production again at once.
4: The deputation from the strikers are ready to meet you now, Father.
1: Ah, how kind of. Have you managed to find out what they're fussing about yet?
4: Only that it concerns their wages and your reorganization of the factory.
1: Isn't that typical? They always stand in the way of progress. I haven't cut down the staff. I've only got rid of the non-productive shower. And I've replaced them with idiots who can earn us a bob or two.
4: I wouldn't advise you to use that as your point of argument with them.
1: Well, what would you advise?
4: Something like,
5: The total output of financial reward remains constant, but redistributed through different units in the interest of further productivity and mutual gain.
1: That's very good. That you definitely got out of one of Harold's speeches.
5: I didn't actually, but he's bound to use it eventually. Shall I show the deputation in?
1: Yes, you might as well. The sooner I find the twit who started this, the sooner I can sack him.
5: This way, please, ladies and gentlemen. Sir Charles is ready to shout at you now.
11: Yes, and about time, too.
7: Well, typical of the English, isn't it? Just as you'd expect a flaming foreigner.
1: What? Madam! We haven't even started negotiations, and you've already gone too far. Foreigners, indeed. Foreigners, the very idea. You should be taken to the Tower and shot. Or left in the bellroom of Big Ben until your bardic bonk bongs itself balmy.
5: I'm glad to see we're off to a friendly start. I have a feeling I'm going to enjoy these discussions.
1: You know what you do, don't you, Frank? You just take pot shots at people from the sidelines. Somehow you never get involved, but you snipe.
5: Perhaps it's hereditary.
7: Look, if you two have quite finished chatting amongst yourselves, perhaps you could hear what you're going to do about our wages. Not right, it's not, is it? Well, of course it's not. Eh, perhaps it is. No, it isn't, is it? No, it's not.
1: Now who's chatting amongst herself? Madam, British United Plastics are already paying above the average scale.
11: Not to us, you're not. We couldn't be more below average.
5: Oh, no, I think I must disagree with you there. Naturally, I've looked up the figure for the wages of this factory, and just for once in his life, Father is absolutely right.
1: Somehow in the middle of that sentence, I have a feeling there was a stab in the back.
11: Well, begging your English pardon, Mr. Frank, but I fail to see how we can be receiving above average wages when we haven't received any at all.
1: What?
5: Pardon?
7: Not for a month, we haven't.
1: A month?
5: But that's ridiculous. And all Sir Charles authorized, because of this order for the tents the Russians want to buy, was extra factory staff, instead of all the non-productive clerical staff we... Father?
1: Well?
5: Just which non-productive staff did you get rid of in your purge?
1: Well, how should I know? I mean, I've never met the idiots. I mean, does it matter?
5: I think it may. Madam, may I ask why you are on strike in the simplest terms?
7: Because we don't intend to work for nothing, of course.
5: I knew it.
1: Would somebody mind telling me what the hell is going on?
5: All the non-productive staff you sacked were in the accounts and wages department. There's nobody here to pay the factory staff. That's why they're on strike.
1: It's got to be a joke. I just wanted to get rid of all those steaming idiots who send me loads of old rubbish every time the post comes through. All that muck in triplicate about broken windows and worn out broom handles and funny something or others that won't flush, you know.
11: All the normal clerical staff are still here.
1: Oh, they blasted well would be.
11: Yes, and they're on strike with us.
1: Well, why didn't somebody have the decency to write to me in London and tell me what had gone wrong so that I could sort it out? It's not much to ask, is it?
5: It is when there's nobody to write to you because they're either on strike or you sacked them. Or they're on strike because you sacked them. Or because you sacked them, they're on strike. Or because they're on strike, they... I wish I'd never started to answer the question.
1: Don't we all?
7: Now, look here. All we want to know is, do we get our wages or don't we?
1: But of course. Don't get too exacerbated. Of course you do. This is merely an interdepartmental error. Now, I shall be staying here overnight at one of the very, very best hotels. How about you and I having a little candlelit dinner at a restaurant that I've been told about not far from here?
5: He's off. Never mind the business. There's crumpet about.
1: Listen, as I was saying, my dear, I feel we should look into this matter at greater length and in more detail on neutral ground. Actually, the ground that I have in mind isn't all that neutral. It's more likely to be a fight to the fate worse than death, but I'm sure...
7: Well, I'm not. Wages first. Snog after, see?
1: Oh, I do indeed, yes.
7: And in any case, no thanks.
1: What? The way she looked. What? I'm a rich man and you're an attractive girl.
11: She's also my wife.
1: There are certain days in one's life when one just shouldn't get up.
5: Yeah. Just so long as you don't stay in bed while you try to mend your electric blanket.
1: Oh, you're so smug! But leave this to me. I shall return to London, and I shall get this mess all sorted out. I shall re-engage office staff so that you can get back to work immediately.
11: All right, then. We'll take your word for it. This time.
1: Oh, you answer it, Frank. It might be a horrible horror. I've only just got over the last one.
12: Hello, Frank Boniface speaking.
13: Stokes Bolt here, old man.
12: Who?
14: Well, Bolt, the Board of Trade, yes.
12: Yes, of course. What can I do for you, Mr. Stokes?
13: I just wanted to send my congrats to your father for settling the strike at Cardiff.
12: No, it was nothing. After all, he was in on the ground floor.
13: What do you mean?
12: He started it. Thanks for calling, Mr. Stokes.
13: Oh, not at all. PM's delighted to hear that the jolly old Polistuma tents are in full production again.
12: Oh, that's understandable. At least it means something is.
13: I say, steady on, old man. Cheerie-bye.
12: Cheerie-bye. And just for good measure, toot-toot-pip.
1: That was another one that I'm glad I missed, wasn't it?
12: Yes.
1: You know, there are times when I think I ought to sit in the country and just become a figurehead, you know.
11: I doubt if you've got the correct vital statistics for it.
1: Don't be personal.
11: The overall weights, lumps and bumps are all there, but they're wrongly distributed.
1: I shan't warn you again.
11: I mean, whoever heard of a buxom figurehead with measurements 37, 48, 59? I mean, it's ridiculous. Ow! Oh, that hurt.
1: Yeah. Good. Any more remarks about Sir's chubbiness and I'll start up a barrage. Now, where the blazes is Edith? Oh, it bit me.
11: You've been messing about with it again.
1: No, I haven't. I only unscrewed the cover to see which terminal Ernie had put the lead in to make it work.
15: Oh, excuse me, sir, but do you know why all the lights in the building have gone out?
11: Yes, he does. He took the lid off his buzzer and must have disturbed the wires.
15: Oh, of course, I should have known. Give me that paper knife at once. I'm taking it away until you learn to behave.
1: Now, Edith.
15: At once.
16: It was him again, wasn't it? Bit of luck I was on the floor this time.
1: All I did was just take the top off it.
16: Oh, no, you didn't, mate. You already nearly blew the top off the building. I don't understand you. Why? Who installed the blooming thing?
1: Well, if you must know, I sort of... it was a perfectly simple operation.
16: I should have guessed. We all should. Right, where's the fuse box?
1: The fuse box? Well, it's sort of over there. But at the time, I didn't have any fuse wire, so I sort of improvised and... hello? I don't know who you are, but you say me by the bell. You're who? And you're where? Then do us all a favor and stay there.
16: Who was that?
1: That was that daft old twit Coggins. Phoning from a telephone box outside the number 19 bus garage. Apparently he's asked all the bus conductors, all the drivers, but none of them could tell him the way to Cardiff.
16: Well, we know it all now, don't we?
1: Hey, pardon?
16: This fuse box. That's what baffled me before. I couldn't understand how you could black out the old flaming building with one nasty little buzzer.
11: Your father is a big man, Ernie. He's capable of blacking out bigger buildings than this.
16: Yes, evidently.
1: I told you I hadn't got any fuse wire, so I sort of improvised. I mean, it worked all right.
16: I'm not surprised. Instead of a tiny piece of 5-amp fuse wire, you used a 6-inch nail.
1: Well, I mean, it fitted, you see, and I happened to have one on me at the time. I mean, I carry things like that, you know, bits of string, elastic, the odd nut and bolt. I mean, you never know when a nut or a bolt is going to come in handy. Well, talking of elastic, Edith, if at any time you should happen to need some for your, you know... Well, it might not be long enough, but you could always try it for size, couldn't we?

0: Jimmy Edwards, Frank Thornton, and Gwen Cheryl have been strike-breaking in The Big Business Lark, written by Laurie Wyman. Jimmy Edwards was Sir Charles Boniface, Frank Thornton was Frank Boniface, Gwen Cheryl was Edith Chalmers, Mr. Stokes was Alexander John, and the two Welsh strikers were played by Elizabeth Morgan and Nigel Graham. The show was produced by Alistair Scott Johnston.
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0: Chee! Moraka that she mentioned, Mawigi. Mama, I've only just bought you some new bifocals.
1: I phone home at least once a week. Otherwise, I get worried calls in the middle of the night saying, "Are you okay, beauty?" Which translated means, "Where's the money for January?"
0: That's your own fault, Mama. I told you that aviator style would make you look like Mugabe.
1: Any other African girls coming to work in this country should prepare themselves for some difficult conversations. You will have to explain that it's only bankers who get a £10 million Christmas box. A dementia carer would have to work for centuries to make that kind of money. And even British old ladies don't last much beyond 110 these days. So it's hard to get your family to understand why you can't provide new glasses on demand. Or the latest request, a wee fit for my grandmother with tennis and yoga already programmed.
0: See my TV, Mumba Femba Femba. Tell grandma to turn off the TV and go for a walk if she wants to get fit, eh?
1: If I have a fault, it's that I'm too generous. And of course I agreed to send the extra money to my mom. It spoiled my plans for some quality me time at home, but to be honest, I had seen that episode of Celeb Come Dine With Me before, and I already knew that Helen Lederer wasn't going to get the tray of money for a charity of her choice. So I got dressed and caught the bus to the Featherdown Carers Agency.
2: Yes, thing is, beauty dear, I'm not sure we've actually got anything for you.
0: What? Has John Bakewell found a cure for Alzheimer's already?
2: No, alas. Although the Sunday papers are to be believed, she's a fast worker.
3: Talking about my private life again, Sally?
2: No, absolutely not, Karen. Unless you've inspired any Pinter plays we don't know about.
3: Legally Blonde, that one of his? Because it's uncanny, that. You looking for a job then, beauty?
0: Yes. I've got to send some extra money home. So I'm willing to do high dependency, Munchausen, whoever pays most.
3: We have three jobs coming yesterday, but Sally's given them all to Mo Blessing.
0: Mo Blessing? Huh? You have given a job to Mo Blessing ahead of me?
2: Well...
0: Where's Mo Blessing's photo in the Here Come the Carers feature in your Staffordshire magazine? I don't think so.
2: Well, it's just none of the jobs is on a bus route, so in terms of logistics...
3: Mo Blessing's got herself a little Suzuki Swift.
0: I don't know how swift it will be with her on board. I can't believe you have given a job to Mo Blessing instead of me.
3: Three jobs, that's what I'm saying, because of the wheels. She can get Mrs. Cope out of bed, take the O'Reilly twins to the day centre, and still gun it back in time to do half a day with, what's his name? Thinks everyone's a horse.
2: Mr. Newman.
3: Yeah, that's it. I'll tell you what we have got. A bit of cleaning. Well, home help, really, for a lady who's had her bunions off.
2: Oh, that can be very nasty.
0: I'm overqualified for that kind of work.
3: Fine, don't want it. I'll ring my blessing.
0: Oh, no, don't. It wouldn't be safe for her to answer the phone while she's driving, especially with her fat fingers.
4: I feel such a twit. 3 weeks on crutches just for bunions. Certainly right for being a fashion victim and wearing stilettos.
0: A wedge is a good alternative if you are looking for comfort without compromising on height.
4: You're absolutely right, beauty, but if you design them, you've got to wear the bloody things.
0: You're a shoe designer, Sarah.
4: Shoes, bags, fascinators. I trained as an artist, but got to earn a crust.
0: Oh, my God. Where's your studio?
4: Upstairs, back bedroom, but don't worry, I'm not going to ask you to clean up in there.
0: Sarah, if you knew what I normally had to clean up, you wouldn't be worried.
4: Look, this is intensely embarrassing, especially someone with your abilities. But how do we do the money thing? Can I pay you a week in advance?
0: That's fine, Sarah.
4: Oh, thank God that's over. Let's have some tea and cake.
0: I'll do it.
4: Thank you.
0: Where's the sugar, Sarah?
4: Oh, sugar? Oh, that's probably with Mum's baking kit.
0: Oh, your mother lives with you?
4: Well, it's her house, so I live with her, really. And my daughter does, too.
0: I've noticed that's become more common in this country, what with the laziness of the younger generation and the cost of care homes.
4: Recipe for disaster, we're told, but it works for us.
0: Why wouldn't it with a gorgeous kitchen like this? Is that an original Kenwood chef? It's all so traditional. I'm half expecting Sophie Dahl to walk in.
5: Hello, Mummy. Are there any of Granny's yummy flapjacks left?
4: Beauty, this is my daughter, Lucy.
5: Wow, amazing name. And I love your shoe boots.
0: Thank you, Lucy.
5: Mum, you should do something like that.
4: Yes, you're right, Lucy. I need some ideas for the new Asda range. Are you working from home today?
3: Yes, Lucy's having a selfish day today. So those press releases will just have to wait. I'm going to curl up with some Dryden and keep my baby bump warm.
4: Shall I phone Scary Mary at the office and tell her you're not coming in?
5: Oh, thank you. You've got an amazing mummy too, Beauty.
0: Sometimes she is, but mainly she nags me to eat more meat, stop wearing trousers and get a husband.
4: Oh, because she loves you.
0: Also, send a check for my cousin's university fees.
5: You send your mother money?
0: And my grandmother.
5: Wow.
0: Yes, you know that advert of an old lady with all that money coming out of her phone? That's my grandmother.
5: But what happens when you need to put a deposit down on a house or something?
4: Darling, different families do things in different ways.
6: I'm done with my ATV, dear. Just have a cup of tea, then get painting the nursery.
5: Oh, love you, Granny. Love you, Mummy.
4: And we love you, darling.
1: Working for the Cooper family is like being in a feel-good British film. I found one in the bin at Morrison's checkout about a family just like them, with Emma Thompson playing all the parts and Bill Nighy was the voice of the dog. It's not the kind of work I'm trained for, and as my mother said, it's beneath me. She likes to say that because it makes her look good for raising a clever daughter and puts me in the wrong for failing to deliver. It was interesting work, and I liked being part of the Cooper family narrative. I don't know if there'll be a wedding on a steam train like in the Morrison's film, with Stephen Fry as the engine driver. But for the meantime, I might as well enjoy the ride. Choo-choo!
0: No, Mum, I can't talk to you now. I'm working with a family who aren't mad. And Kwanso Taranemir, you know, Mum. Why should I pay for an orchestra at his funeral? I never even met him. Huh?
6: Oh, sorry, Beauty. I'll come back when you're finished.
0: It's all right, Mrs. Cooper. Huh. Yes, Mum, I'm wearing a skirt. Hey, Mama, there are figure skirts. No, I don't want to speak to the undertaker. Tell them to play Amazing Grace through their iPhones like anyone else. Bye-bye. Mrs. Cooper, would you like me to help you with that ladder?
6: Oh, that's nice of you, dear. If you could foot me while I scrape that bit of wallpaper off.
0: I must say, Mrs. Cooper, you work very hard for your family.
6: Huh? Well, I like to be useful.
0: My grandmother mainly sits in front of DVDs, pointing out who's dead.
6: Hand me the palette knife. I mean, what else am I going to do? Traipse around an art gallery and be fleeced? No, that's the pliers, dear.
0: Oh, sorry.
6: Friend of mine, Pam, went all the way to Suffolk for a bowl of National Trust soup in an old radar station. What's the point of that?
0: Is this the right thing?
6: No, it's a screwdriver. Oh, but it might do the trick. Here. Can't go anywhere anyway since the doctor stopped me driving the UXB.
0: Is a UXB the hybrid pickup with the raised suspension?
6: It's what Lucy called my little Citroen when she was tiny. Have you noticed how no one indicates anymore?
0: I would be scared of driving in this country. Huh? There are so many women on the roads here. You don't know what they're going to do next.
6: Well, Sarah thought she was very with it when we let her do her bedroom in this black. My granddaughter takes more after me. Lucy likes her florals.
0: It'll be a lovely room for Lucy's baby once you get rid of that picture of Satan. Is Lucy married?
6: Well, partner, you know. Emilio.
0: And what does he do?
6: Not much. He's asleep next door. Come on, let's scrape Satan off.
0: I'll start on the tail, you take the horns.
5: Danny, can you keep the noise down? Emilio's got an audition next week. He really needs to rest.
0: Of course. I read an interview with Danielle Lineker, so I know how emotionally draining acting can be.
5: Well, acting and playing the tambura. But I can't believe Mum likes all this emo stuff when she was young. Granny, did you ever worry your daughter was self-harming?
6: Oh, no. You've got to let them do what they want.
5: Well, it's not going to be like that with my baby. Routines, a naughty step, set bedtimes a lot. If you ask me, Mum could have done with a few more boundaries.
4: There's nothing more therapeutic than listening to your favourite Floyd tracks on Facebook when you should be working. Beauty? Time for you to knock off, isn't it?
5: Mum, we really do need to get your disgusting teenage graffiti cleaned off. I know my baby's not going to be reading for at least 6 months, but I don't want his first words to be "screw the Tories."
6: I never knew if that was something you wanted to do or not.
0: I know. I'm thinking reclaimed lino on the floor and a 1-bar electric heater in the fireplace. Then we're channeling an austerity vintage look for the whole room.
5: Oh my God, that's genius. You're so clever.
4: Can you just run our whole lives, please?
5: Hooray for beauty. Come on, family hug.
4: Come on, beauty, you're part of the family now.
0: Oh, this is nice.
3: I told you, Beauty, I can't give you more than one job in a day unless you do like my blessing. Get yourself a little car. Oh,
0: but I've got to pay for this funeral. And now they're telling me they want to fly the pastor in from Atlanta. And I haven't even started on the catering arrangements yet.
3: One word, Iceland.
0: Karen, it's not like an English funeral. People will talk to each other. It will go on for a week.
3: It's all frozen, isn't it? Get it out as and when.
0: Ugh. It's for an old gentleman who did a favour for my grandma in 1976. Something to do with redirecting a bus route past her house. Ugh. So we are going to have to pull all the stops out. And the money I'm getting from the Coopers isn't enough.
7: I'm so sorry, Karen. The transport network in this country is hopeless. The sooner we get the greens in, the better.
3: They'd have your polo hatchback off you before you can say chemical toilet.
7: Had to take him back to Bodywork Planet after his MOT. They tuned the radio to some, ghastly, biffy-boppy, let's bash everyone up music. And I couldn't for the life of me get it back to Classic FM.
3: Blimey, Sal, you sure you're all right to carry on?
0: Shall I make you a cup of Lady Grey, Sally?
7: Oh, thank you, dear. You're much better off not driving, Beauty.
0: Oh, I can drive. I've got an international driving license.
4: What's your problem, then?
0: The problem is not me. It's the way other people drive in this country.
3: Well, the only other job I've got is live-in over in Mid-Wales starting Thursday. He has got some inappropriate contact form, but nothing you can't handle.
0: Oh, but I need another job close to the Coopers. I can't leave them. Lucy's baby's due, and we've got the launch of the Asda range.
3: They've got to sort their own lives out.
0: But that's what the Coopers are so good at, accommodating each other's lifestyles. Joyce, the grandma, even waits till 8 o'clock to have dinner with the younger ones. She has to have 2 slices of mud loaf in the afternoon to keep her going. But the point is, she fits in instead of criticizing her daughter and granddaughter all the time over the slightest thing.
3: Oh, you're getting too close, Bukes. We've all been there. Got to cut the cord, girl, like I did when I worked for that Greek family at their own yacht.
2: Oh, yes. You very nearly made a chub of yourself there, didn't you, Karen?
3: Yeah, but all right.
2: A phone call was from the authorities.
3: Shut up, Sal. He was head boy at Stowe, the grandson. Don't tell me he didn't know what he was doing. So, what's it to be then, Beauty?
0: I think I'll stay working for the Coopers.
3: Well, don't come crying to me when I got you sweeping out the original fireplaces for no extra money.
4: No granola. Just a tiny thing, Beauty, but if you do finish something off, could you pop a couple of quid in the charity box?
0: I did. And I put some in for the flapjacks yesterday and for the remains of the frittata on Sunday.
4: Oh, good. So you did. Well done. It's just things have got a bit tight all of a sudden.
0: Oh. I thought of a great name for the shoe boot. Midnight Cowboy. Forever Mine, if you wanted to go more aspirational, but I don't know how Asda would feel about that.
4: Well, I know how Asda feel about me. I've been dumped along with the shoe boot and the Union Jack Fascinator. Apparently they're going back to basics, so we know what that means. Unless I can supply them with crisps or fertility drugs, I'm wasting my time.
0: Oh, that's a shame.
4: My own fault for selling out to the American imperialists.
0: Why not give Finula a call and get her to give you an extra Reiki session? She can do it down the phone.
4: That's one of the things that's going to have to go in the new world order, along with the Okada deliveries. As for hiking in Nepal, forget it, Sarah. It's just so hard. I mean, this is what they do, you see. When things get tough, they persecute the creatives.
0: Oh, dear.
4: It's literally hand-to-mouth, this existence. And to be absolutely blunt about it, Lucy and Mum do not understand the pressures of a freelance life.
0: Nor does my family. I'm just the bank of beauty to them. Money for college fees, medical expenses, paying for funerals of people I've never met.
4: Oh, God, I'm so sorry. How insensitive can you get?
0: It's okay, Sarah.
4: There I am going on about my bloody problems and you're having to deal with genuine suffering.
0: It's not that bad.
4: I mean, people are going to die if you don't send money back. I can't believe I've been so selfish. Look, have my mother's Citroen.
0: What?
4: She doesn't use it, just have it.
0: But it's your mother's car.
4: The GP stopped her driving. Here are the keys. Have them.
0: That's very kind of you, but I'd be happy if you could just pay me for this week.
4: Of course, and that's absolutely what I'm going to do. Right, purse. Oh, damn, I gave the forestry commission man 30 quid outside the library. Mum! Have you got any cash? Mum! Selective deafness. Right, okay, here we are, beauty. Just take what's in the charity box.
5: Mum, I'm feeling a bit funny.
4: I don't know how much I've put in there, beauty, but if it's over, you can pay me back next week.
6: Oh, did someone call? Sorry, had the stroke of the saw going.
5: I really do feel, like, really weird. Oh, ow, oh, God.
0: How long have you been feeling like this?
5: Since this morning, but Emilio needed me to help him learn his lines, so I didn't want to distract him. Oh, it hurts.
6: I think we should get you to hospital.
5: But Emilio's taken Mum's car to his audition. They might want to see his trapeze work. He could be there all day.
6: Well, I could try and take us in the UXB.
4: You're not supposed to drive.
6: Well, you're on crutches.
5: I don't want my baby born in a beige car. Ow!
0: Give me the keys. I will drive the UXB.
8: Deep breath, dear. Try to relax. It'll be all right. Now, put your hand on the car door, beauty, and pull it shut.
0: Oh, Marwee de Basrio. Oh, dear God, please help me. The presence of street lamps indicates a 30-mile speed limit.
5: Oh, can we just go, please?
0: Keep to the left roundabout and give way to the right. Or is it the other way around?
4: Oh. Maybe we should wait for Amelia to come back.
0: Okay. I remember. Mirror signal maneuver.
4: You go right here, Lucy.
5: No, go left. It's to be
4: go
5: far
4: now.
5: Away.
7: There's a gap. Please look out. To be
8: quiet. Let the poor girl concentrate.
0: Thank you, Joyce. He's got a nice smooth gear change, eh? And I like the door pockets. Ooh, roomy, eh? Oh, yes. It's all coming back to me now. Out of my way, idiot. If I was Benzi. Can't you see I'm trying to overtake? Che, waka pusa.
5: Granny, can you make this wheelchair go any faster? This is A&E. I don't want the first people my baby sees to be, like, overweight.
6: I'm doing my best. There's the lift. It says maternity, 15th floor.
5: Oh, no.
4: Lucy, darling, I'll get you a private room. Bugger the politics. It's family and we'll find the money from somewhere.
0: There you are. I put the £20 from the charity box in the car park meter, but it'll run out in 10 minutes.
6: Oh, they clobber you, these hospital car parks. Pam spent the best part of £100 only to be told her appendix was fine. She'd sooner have had it out for that kind of money.
0: Oh, and you forgot the birthing plan.
6: What about the father turning up? Is that part of the plan?
5: Oh, yeah. What are we going to do about the music without Emilio? He was going to play his tambura.
4: I know. Let's ask Beauty to sing a traditional African birthing song.
5: Oh, they're coming quicker now. Sing to me, Beauty.
0: I'm afraid I don't know anything suitable.
5: Oh, sing.
0: Can you let go of my hand, Lucy?
5: Okay.
0: Little baby, it's time to be born.
5: In Africa!
0: Look, I'm worried about the car being towed away. It's such a nice runabout. Were you serious about giving it to me, Sarah?
5: Granny, lift.
6: Hang on a minute. You said she could have the UXB.
0: Lucy's quite young to be having her first baby, Joyce. I've noticed most English women don't start to think about getting pregnant until they're about 45.
6: Glad she's found something she can do apart from playing Farmville.
1: It's nice the baby has.

0: Glad she's found something she can do apart from playing Farmville.
1: Mm. It's nice the baby has her own Facebook page.
0: Oh, I think that was the vintage pram shop down there.
1: Oh, it's okay. I can do a 3-point turn.
0: Oh, 3-point turn. She's only had the car 2 days.
1: I love it. I love the UXB. Are you sure you're okay with me having it?
0: Oh, yes. It's no good to me. The wrong colour for Lucy, and it's so ancient. It's not worth anything.
1: Oh, it is to me. I can do 3 times as many jobs. Oh, there's the sign. Bygone buggy. Mm.
0: Oh, it's a quiet road. Go on. Let me have a go.
1: You mean you want to drive the UXB?
0: One last time. You wouldn't deny a great-grandmother.
1: I was on the horns of a motoring dilemma. If I agreed to let Joyce drive, it would be against the doctor's orders. On the other hand, if I said no, it could look like I was being ungrateful. It would have tested Solomon, and he didn't have to deal with an experimental reverse flow at the Tunstall roundabout. I felt sorry for Mrs. Cooper, because a car is the only way to get around in this country. Any African girls considering a career here should know that all the public transport is closed due to essential engineering works. There are pavements for people to cycle on, but thanks to the popularity of IVF treatments, they are completely jammed with double buggies, mainly pushed by grey-haired gentlemen who have lost their jobs. I decided to approach the UXB problem as if my own grandmother had asked me to do something I disagreed with.
0: Oh, I did enjoy that. I'll just park us up.
1: Can you get in there?
0: If I can get into Pam's carport, I can do this. Oops.
2: To think, Granny wanted me to have that car. It could have been me having a crash with my baby.
1: I should never have let her drive, especially not in the prototype shoe boot.
3: I can probably salvage some of it. The main thing is, you're both okay.
1: When I told my mum, all she could say was, what if you get arrested and bring disgrace on the family?
2: Oh, that's rough, she judges you. We are just so lucky in this family.
3: Incredibly lucky.
2: 4 generations, 1 house, a whole lot of love.
3: Oh, Lucy, what a gorgeous thing to say. Family hug.
2: Oh, hug time. Oh. Beauty.
1: Thank you. I was wondering if it would be possible to get paid for this week.
0: I phoned the insurance. They're sending a low-loader to pick up the UXB, but someone will need to go with the keys.
3: Right. So will you go after lunch?
0: No.
3: No?
0: I thought maybe one of you two could do it. I'm not up to it.
3: Sorry, no can do, Mum. I'm up to here with emails.
1: I think Mrs. Cooper needs to rest. She might have a bit of whiplash.
2: Yeah, you've got to take care of yourself, Granny. I need you fit to look after my baby when I go back to work.
0: What makes you think I'm going to do that?
2: This is your great-granddaughter we're talking about.
0: Exactly. I've brought up 2 generations. I'm not doing a third. It's time I retire.
1: Yeah, you need to start putting yourself first. 75 is the new 60. You've got it all before you. Salsa classes, learning a language, and who knows, it's not too late to find romance.
3: Oh, great. You all enjoy yourselves. I'll carry on trying to run a business, which is not exactly easy right now.
0: Maybe if you stopped looking at faceache and did a bit more work.
3: As the woman with the luxury of a civil service pension, I haven't got a pension.
0: No. Of course, you didn't get up early and go to work every day for 45 years.
2: Yeah, Mum. It's all very well being an artist, but there is such a thing as reality.
3: Oh, you've got it all sorted, haven't you? Lumbering yourself with a baby so you don't have to do anything and we can all run around after you.
1: Excuse me, Stella. Do you think I could have my money, please?
3: Oh, for heaven's sake. We've given you a car.
1: But it's a write-off.
3: What you do with it is up to you.
1: It wasn't me who wrote it off.
2: No, look, just stop, everybody. Let's get Beauty to stay on and look after my baby and us.
1: I don't think so. Ah, hello, Gogo. Hi, Granny. That aren't a mini.
3: Beauty, do you know if we can get some kind of care allowance or something?
1: No. You have to grow up and look after yourselves.
0: Don't speak to my daughter like that.
1: And it's a busy. No, Grandma. Never too busy to talk to you.
3: Beauty, babe.

0: Karen.
1: Right, Sal, get those job specs printed up.
2: Righto.
1: We've had loads come into the agency this week. I don't know what it is. It's like mass hysteria. They all go doolally and forget the name of the Prime Minister at the same time.
2: It's weird.
0: Well, you'll have to give them all to Mo Blessing.
3: I'm afraid the Suzuki Swift is hors de combat.
1: Mo Blessing's been banned. 3 months.
0: Oh, dear, that's a shame. Anyway...
1: Don't you want to know the best bit? She was at the lights, right, stuffing her face, texting, and thought, oh, how can I make sure I get nicked? Oh, I know, I'll do my nails.
0: Excuse me. Hey, be careful how you park it, Miss Henry. I'm going to miss them off the angle. Those are original 80s go faster strides. I'm taking delivery of my new car.
2: I say, how exciting. A little Citroen. Lots of poke under the bonnet there.
0: Yeah, my grandmother got it fixed up for me. Her younger sister's nephew by marriage has a cousin who works at Bodywork Repair Planet. Ah, it was just a couple of phone calls, and I think there was some livestock exchange.
1: Well, Sandy, I'm doing well if I get a Christmas card out of mine, eh?
0: Yes, we are very lucky. The women in my family are extremely close. The way I like to describe it is 3 generations and a lot of love.
1: Well, if you could get yourself down off Walton's Mountain, there's 3 jobs in Cheadle won't do in.
0: Oh, I'm sorry. I'm taking a road trip until the end of the week.
4: Okay, Henry. You can take the polythene off the sea, so I'm coming down.
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0: Oh, Mama, pick up, please. Answer the phone. Better phone me. Oh, okay, look. The car radio is not working. Radio is how far? Can you phone Grandma and tell her I need Henry to come and retune it? Gogo, who's I Henry Utagogazara radio? I'm on a motorway. It's the M1. Aha! At last! Where have you been? Che? Mom, so why can't you? Mama, I cannot believe you won't even do one tiny thing for your daughter.
6: 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It starred Jocelyn G. Essien as Beauty, with Julia McKenzie, Jenny Agata, Catherine Shepherd, Felicity Montague and Nicholas Sanderson. 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
13: Here comes the burglar. The footsteps that follow them down that quiet road are never those of a patrolling policeman. No, they must belong to Jack the Ripper or Sam the Strangler. Probably both. The natural leader of this unhappy band of apprehensive brothers is Chief Petty Officer Pertwee. Anything he doesn't already know about or understand is a dead cert to be stuffed full of utter doom and disaster.
9: Mr. Moses? Mr. Murray?
14: What? Come in.
9: Mr. Murray, sir.
14: It's
9: 06:30, sir, and it's horrible. There's been an electrical, sir. The arbor's empty.
14: Really? I expect someone's pulled the plug out.
9: No, look, you don't understand, sir. You don't understand what I mean, is there are no ships?
14: Well, I'm afraid you can't expect to find ships in the harbour that's got no water in it. All right.
9: Mr. Murray, sir, will you please wake up? Please.
14: No problem. About 8 when Johnson brings my tea.
9: Oh, blimey. Look, sir, will you bung your towels or little sleepy bumps out of your porthole and tell me what you can see?
14: Oh, all right.
9: Wilson? Wilson? Stone, he's gone off the kip again with his head hanging up in the porthole. Oi, Dozy, come back in.
14: Meanwhile, Chief, I thought you'd gone.
9: I haven't gone, so you have. Look, tell me, just before you nodded off, what did you notice about the harbour?
14: Oh, you were wrong. There is some water there.
9: And
14: it's 6:30 and a fine morning. All's well and good night.
9: Isn't it slimy marvellous, isn't it? He's gone off again. All right, Sleeping Beauty. Prince Charming will now resort to low cunning.
15: Wakey, wakey. Tea up, rise and shine. Good morning, sir.
14: Oh, good morning, Johnson.
9: It's not Johnson, sir. CPO Pertwee.
14: I don't give a damn who it is. Where's my tea?
9: Well, that'll be along in about an hour and a half, sir. The kettle's taken a long time to boil.
14: Oh, fair enough. Anything to report?
9: At last. Yes, sir, there is. Trout Bridge has been abandoned. Everybody else is gone. There ain't a boat to float in the harbour, sir.
14: But that's ridiculous. They were all there last night. They can't have just steamed off. I mean, the noise would have woken me up.
9: No comment.
14: Right. Still, there must be some explanation for half the home fleet to get immediate sailing orders.
9: Yes, sir, there must. And Pertwee's got one. And you're not going to like it. Not one tiny, tiny bit you're not going to like it. Not at all, sir. And I don't like it either. In fact, I don't like it even more than you, Dave. And you haven't even heard it yet.
14: Good. In that case, I won't bother to. All I hope is that Commander Bell didn't get sailing orders for us and forget to pass them on.
9: If he did, and he has, sir, I, for one, am highly delighted. Because if my theory's right, where all the others have sailed to is not going to be Canice. Not Canice at all. Not Canice at all. Not at all Canice, it's Canice.
14: Well, I still don't want to canoe. Oh, hold on a minute, Mr. Phillips. I'll see you both on the bridge in 5 minutes.
16: Oh, hello, sir.
14: Jolly nice morning, isn't it? No, it is not, Mr. Phillips. You should have been up here in 5 minutes, nearly an hour ago.
16: Yes, I'm sorry about that. I was waiting for Johnson to bring my morning tea.
14: Mr. Phillips, in case you haven't noticed, you were called at 6:30. It's only 7:30 now.
16: So what's that got to do with it? I mean, if he can do it one morning, surely he can do it every...
14: 6:30? Well, what am I doing up at 6:30? That means I've lost an hour and a half beauty sleep.
16: I'm going to look terrible by tea time.
14: You look terrible now. For goodness sake, smarten up and put your cap on straight.
16: Oh, well, really, sir, it's always smart. My cap is on straight. I've been burgled. Someone pinched my peak.
14: Phillips, you haven't lost your peak. It's round the back.
16: What? Oh, sorry, pardon.
14: Now what's the matter?
16: I've twisted my neck. I forgot to take my cap off before I pulled the peak round. That's better. I can see now.
14: Lumpy. Sir, have you noticed?
16: Notice what? There are three ships in the harbour.
14: Congratulations, Mr. Phillips. 10 out of 10 for observation. That is the reason we're both on the bridge at this unearthly hour.
16: What, to look at a lot of ships and out there?
14: Oh, you've got to find out where they've gone and why.
9: Yes. And that's what I want to know as well.
16: How's mine, Chief?
9: A nice turn of phrase, sir, but hardly appropriate. In my considered, the sight of all them ships we can't see is fairly omni-minimum. Those brave men of war sailed silently out into the night to face some unknown peril. And this morning, not so much as a rowing boat has come back, which poses the unhappy question, what got them?
15: Oh, really?
9: History tells us, sir. History tells us no human enemy could split our hearts from out in twain. So it must have been some dark intruder from outer space what attacked our gallant lad. Probably some four-headed flying battleship with a little green captain and a bright blue crew.
15: Here
9: and we're next.
16: I've never heard so much old nonsense in all my life.
17: How are you, Captain?
16: Well, here comes another lot.
9: Captain on the bridge, sir.
17: Am I really? Well, that's something, I suppose. I never usually find it, you know. Yeah, what's happened to that fat, ugly chap with the morning tea? He's jolly late. Either that or I've got up much too... I have got up much too, haven't I? Yeah.
16: Yes, sir, we all have.
17: Yeah, woke you all up, did I? Sorry about that, Phillips, old man.
16: I mean, we all know you, don't we?
17: We do know you, don't we? Yes, you're the one who can't lose his beauty sleep without looking terrible by tea time, time I was off, I suppose. I mean, there's not much point standing up here with nothing to look at, is there? When I first saw we were the only ship left, I wondered if I'd been given some sailing orders and forgotten to pass them on to, you thought that's what I'd done too, didn't you? Yes, you did, yeah.
16: I take it you hadn't any orders, sir?
17: No, not this time, old man. I even turned out all my pockets, you know. My word, what a mess, eh? Sweet papers, bits of string, teaspoon, two conkers, I think it was two, a catalogue of corsets, 18 packets of lighter flint, 4 bent nails, and a leaky tube of thick, quick glue that had... Where all the stuff came from, I'll never know. Always going to, for that matter. I chucked a lot on my bed and now they're stuck fast in my blanket. Everything under control, isn't it?
9: No, sir. It's diligent. I want to know where all those other ships have gone.
17: Do you really? Well, don't look at me. I haven't got them. Although, with my luck, it's 6 before I signed for them. Well, there it is, then. If anyone wants me, I'll be in the... well, don't bank on it. I'm bound to take the wrong turning. Well, good... morning?
16: Is it? You're going to fool me.
9: Well, Chip, offhand, I'd say all we learned from that was where to get the sticky light to flint on a piece of string wrapped up in a corset catalogue.
17: Ooh, nasty.
9: You mark my words, in the middle of the night, a four-headed flying battleship wet down and wiped off.
16: Do shut up. There's only one thing to do. We'll go over to Captain Povey's office and ask him what's happened. Is there anything for me to sign?
18: Good gracious, you're early this morning, sir. It's only 8:45.
16: Yes, don't waste time in small talk. I want to get the day's orders signed and be out of here before Troutbridge wakes up.
18: In that case, Captain Purvey, you should have been here at 5. Troutbridge has been a hive of activity since 6:30.
16: Oh, dear. Yeah, well, perhaps they won't have noticed what's happened.
18: Oh, they've noticed all right, sir. Hawkeye, Gladeye, and Eye-Eye have been here 3 times already.
16: Good grief. Well, as long as they haven't found out why.
18: They haven't, sir, but they intend to.
16: Do they? Well, they won't for me.
18: But, sir...
16: Or from you.
18: But, sir...
16: As far as Troutbridge is concerned, this operation with the rest of the fleet is top secret. I forbid you to be the word of it to them.
18: But they'll miss everything.
16: Well, that's better than letting them hit everything. Which is why they're tied up at the dock, and they're going to remain there. Now, I haven't got time to argue anymore. I must get over to Gosport and meet the Admiral. If anything urgent comes up, you can signal us aboard Destroyer Macy.
18: Aye, sir.
16: Right.
18: I still think it's a
16: shame. I don't care what you think, Ben Chase. This is an emergency.
9: Hugging it. The attack started. Oh, shut up.
16: Good morning, Captain Purvis, sir.
17: Oh, blast. Good morning, Mr. Murray.
16: Good morning, Mr. Phillips.
17: Good morning, sir.
16: Morning, Chief Phillips. Good morning. Bertrand!
9: You know now where he's gone.
18: I have him here, sir. He's hiding under my desk.
9: Yes, and he's not coming out until the peace treaty's signed.
16: Hurry, come on out of there. Stop being such a cowardly captain. I'm sure Captain Povey has a perfectly simple explanation as to why we're the only ship left in the dockyard. You have, haven't you, Captain Povey, sir?
9: Oh, yes? Yes, now, but excuse me, I must be off. Hepatic, we're being abandoned. I told you, I've seen it happen all before. Our top brass is about to hop into his carefully camouflaged car and go and blend himself into an haystack 1,500 miles away.
16: Don't be ridiculous, Bertie.
19: Captain Pope is hardly likely to go hiding in haystacks when he's wearing full dress uniform complete with ceremonial sword.
18: Oh, I don't know. Funnier things have happened in haystacks.
19: Your Honor, what it is. Honor, what it is. He's going to surrender. I always put this proof to Sir Tom when I can't surrender.
20: If you must know, I have a rendezvous with the Admiral. That is all you must know. Now, good day, gentlemen. And remember, in no circumstances are you to move Troutbridge out of this dockyard. You are to stay here until you receive further orders direct from this office.
21: Oh, come on, eh? Don't be shy, come on. Come on. Come to facto. Come on. Let go, can't you? Oh, come on, ain't you, brute?
19: Just a new monumental myth. Just what do you think you're doing there?
21: I'm doing what you said, Chief. I'm getting this inflatable life raft out of the locker. Except that I'm not, because it won't come.
19: Well, I'm not surprised the way you're trying to do it, you cat-handed clodhopper. Turn it round the other way.
21: Well, I can't see how that's going to help. Oh, yes, it is. Look, they put a little handle on to help Fatso pull it out. Shan't be a jiffy. He!
19: Don't touch that!
21: Yeah.
19: Congratulations, Joseph. You've just fully inflated the life raft inside the locker. Well, you blew it up so you can let it down. Go on, get into the locker and find a valve to deflate it.
21: Don't be daft. How can I get in the locker that's all full up with inflated life raft?
19: That is entirely your problem, my son.
21: But supposing somebody sees me?
19: Don't worry, they'll never tell the difference. Go on, in you go.
21: No, thanks. I've got a better idea. Be much quicker. Hang on to your hat. There's going to be a draft.
19: All gone. Tell me, how did you do that so quick?
21: I slid it open with my penknife.
19: You great bloated bladderbolt. How is a craft like a raft going to float like a boat?
21: It won't. It'll sink in a drink.
19: Look, why don't you shut your gibbering giggle hole? Now, belt up and dump that load of limp life raft over the side.
21: Righto, Chief. Upsy daisy, mind your heads, fishes. That should come in handy for some quick little mermaid.
19: Look, belt up. Look, have you done the rest of the jobs like I told you?
21: Yes, Chief.
19: Greased all the working parts on the davits for a quick getaway in the sea boat?
21: Yes, Chief.
19: Provisioned it with 3 months' supply and survival rations?
21: Yes, Chief.
19: Put a spare carton of matches beside the distress rocket.
21: Yes, Chief.
19: Phone me up to Lebanese and told him to stand by to follow Troutbridge wherever she goes and be ready to pick up John's at the first hint of danger.
21: Yes, Chief.
19: Good lad. England can relax. Perk, we should be safe.
22: Watch out, Johnsy boy. I've arrived.
19: If you see what I mean. It's a wonderful thing, Johnson, how the bond of family welds the Perk we together in the hour of need.
22: Oi, Johnsy, I'm here. It's Monkey. Stick your head over the side, can't you? I'm down here in me tongue.
19: There's no denying, Johnson. Blood is thicker than water.
22: Watch your Monkey, you old fool. You managed to get the team up then.
23: Yeah, and it'll cost you a fiver for a start. From now on, it's £2.10 an hour and an extra 20 nickel if I have to pull you out of the drink in advance.
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19: Yeah, well, mine is, but his isn't.
22: You old profiteer.
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22: Swindler.
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21: Try Twister.
19: Try
22: Twister. Try what? And tell your fat friend to keep his podgy nose out of family business.
24: Why don't you two pipe down? There are people trying to sleep here, you know.
22: And you can keep out of it and all.
19: Who came?
22: Your macho mate, who just stuck his head out of the porto.
19: Hey, where? What porto? Ooh! Oh, yes, that's number one.
24: Yes, Chief. Finish your family row elsewhere, because you were all trying to catch up on the sleep you lost
22: us. Well, you've had that, unless you want to be caught napping.
19: What are you on about, you stupid old fool?
22: Oh, nothing much. Just that there's a dirty, big, shiny black limousine parking at your back door, and I don't think it's the milkman. Unless he just won the pool.
19: What? It's a joke.
0: Well,
1: sir, according to the flag on the tiny, tiny pole on the bonnet,
0: well,
1: it's the sea lord, sir.
0: What?
3: Yeah, and he's got Wren chasing with him, sir.
0: That's very lopy. Don't shut up.
24: Quickly, quick, stand by to take the sea lord aboard. We'll be up on deck in a minute.
4: This way for Pendleton Barking. Commander Bell's cabin's just down here on the left.
3: I know. Sea lords have usually been on frigates before, number one.
4: Quite, sir.
3: Oh, hello, you chaps. Come on in. Don't mind the mess in here, will you? Just kick your way through the muck and find some chairs if you can. If you happen to stumble over a ceremonial sword on the way, you might let me know, though. I'm supposed to be wearing that. The bridge just buzzed me down and some blue-nosed, pompous old twit of a sea you got here, all right, then.
4: Commander Bell, this is Sir Pendleton Barking.
3: He's the sea lord. Is he really? Well, it takes all sorts, I suppose. I suppose you haven't found my ceremonial sword yet, have you? No, well, there it is, then. Gone. I remember I used to open a tin of sardines, but after that it completely vanished, you know. Not that I ever expected to have to use Gothier, all right, as the Irish say. Good. Yes, well, sit yourself down, old man. I mean, old lord. Sir, you take that chair and I'll perch on me bunk. I wouldn't want anyone else to perch on it because they might sit in all that glue I spilled on the blanket when someone has sat in it, haven't they? Yes, I have. My word. What a mess, eh? Well, there it is, then. I'll have to go over to the workshop to get this lot off. That glue's got a 5-year guarantee, you know.
18: But you can't walk along the dock with a blanket stuck to your... you just can't.
3: Oh, don't worry. I'll wrap it round myself, stick a feather in my hat. I think I'm a Red Indian. Gangway, everybody. Chief sitting glue pots on his way for a refit. See you all later if you don't mind hanging on for 5 years. My word, that blowtorch is going to be hot. Well, I must say it was very pleasant to nearly meet your captain.
16: You were jolly lucky, actually, sir. You saw him for longer than we usually do. Now, sir, which part of the ship would you like to inspect first?
3: What is the boy wonder talking about? This is not an inspection. This is an emergency.
4: Emergency? Emergency? Which service do you require, sir? Fire, ambulance, or police?
16: He's been ear-holing again.
4: You doubted it. Not today, Chief, thank you.
3: But, sir, I must know what happened.
4: Just wait outside, Chief.
3: I reluctantly are, sir.
4: And shut the door, please. You were saying, sir?
18: Perhaps it'd be easier if I explained, sir. I'm sure Captain Tovey wouldn't mind if I broke his security orders in the circumstances.
3: Security order? What security order? What hush-hush about a sea lord reviewing the fleet, eh?
4: Reviewing the fleet? So that's where all the other ships have gone.
3: That's right. They've all anchored off Bighead and waiting for me to take a look at them.
4: Excuse me, Sir Pendleton, but if you're supposed to be reviewing the fleet at Spithead, what are you doing aboard Troutbridge tied up in Portsmouth Dockyard?
3: I wish I knew.
18: It appears that somebody at Whitehall dropped one again. Sir Pendleton Barking should be in Gosport with the Admiral and Captain Covey aboard the destroyer Makepeace.
3: So naturally, with the help of the Minister's usual blinding efficiency, I finish up here.
16: Oh, what a shame, sir. Now you're going to miss it all.
18: Mr. Phillips, how can he miss it? He is it.
3: Precisely. How can you have a review without a reviewer? Unless somebody steams up and down to take the salute, all those ships will be stuck out there until they get lofty.
18: So? Troutbridge is the only ship left here in Portsmouth. I suggested to Sir Templeton that you could take him out for the review.
16: Rummy, that'll make us a flagship. I say, gosh, won't Mater be proud?
4: Not yet, she won't. There's a small snag. Captain Covey left strict instructions. We were not to move out of this dockyard without orders from his office.
18: Yes, I thought about that. But nobody could be more direct from Captain Covey's office than I am.
3: And I authorize you to put to sea at once.
16: Would you like to come up on the bridge with us, huh?
3: Well, I can't see to salute anything from down here, can I?
16: Oh, good. You won't be disappointed, sir. It's a jolly pretty view. You can see all the way.
3: And can I dabble my
2: my hand in the water, though.
16: Only if you've got an incredibly long arm. Oh, but I'll let you have a bit of a steer, though, sir. Of course, I shall have to take a pass to tricky bit.
20: The bridge, Mr. Phillips. Up on the bridge.
5: Clear away, Gangplank.
6: Clear away, Gangplank, sir.
5: Cast off forward.
6: Cast off forward, sir.
5: Cast off Archie.
6: Cast off Archie.
5: Ready when you are, Mr. Phillips.
16: Aye, aye, sir. Full ahead, both.
6: Chief.
5: Full ahead, both, Bishop.
16: Left hand out of it.
6: Left hand out of...
5: Bit too much for the sound of it, sir. Bridge here, number one speaking.
7: Engine room here, sir. Lieutenant Krieg speaking. We appear to have stopped down here, sir. I thought I'd inquire if you had up there.
5: We have.
7: Oh. I'm relieved to hear it. I mean, if the top half of the ship had kept going when the bottom half was stationary, it would well have presented us with a very real problem, sir. Even bigger one than we've got now.
5: What's gone wrong, Mr. Queen?
7: Ah, well, now you're trying to pin me down, sir. Maybe. According to the lad who understands the mechanical gubbins, or whatever they are down here, something appears to have wrapped itself around those fan things that are supposed to keep spinning around the back of the boat.
5: The propeller?
7: Well, it could well be called out here, sir. The name has a familiar ring to it. As I understand it, these fan things got themselves all caught up with something that looks like a deflated life raft.
2: Permission to leave the bridge, sir. Forever.
5: Stand off, sir. What do you know about this?
2: Nothing at all, sir. Besides, when I threw it over the side, it had a flaming great hole in it. It should have sunk. No.
5: Don't bother, Chief. I know the signs. You'll get done rotten later.
2: All right.
16: Why have we talked? It's not our fault, sir. We've got deflated life raft wrapped around our, Oh, my foot.
2: Sorry, pardon, Mr. Phillips, sir. It's engine trouble, you see, Lordship, sir. One of the curses of the modern age, sir. Never happened when one was under sail, sir.
22: Morning, all. What's the matter this time? Got a flat battery?
16: Oh, how terribly hard.
22: I'll give you a tow to start if you like, but it'll cost you.
2: No kid, you disreputable old goat. Why don't you move off out of it?
22: I'll beat you to it that time.
16: For which we're all extremely grateful.
2: You may be, Sir Lieutenant, but I'm not grateful about anything. Now get out of my way. You here? Bargee?
22: The name's Ebenezer Pertwee, and if you want a water taxi, I'm for hire.
2: Can you take me out to the anchorage? Off the chain? I've got to review the fleet.
22: I don't see why not. Trips round the ship, £5 an hour. Up him.
2: Done! I'm coming down!
5: But, Sir Peppleton, you can't possibly review the fleet from that old junk heap.
2: I haven't any choice. Have you on board? Then a fish on there?
16: Well, it was hardly our fault, sir. Some clock dropped deflated life raft over the... Oh, my other foot.
2: Never mind the excuses now. You can explain them to your flotilla commander. After he's read my report.
16: You know, sir, I've got the impression we've upset him.
5: It's always been your trouble, Mr. Phillips. You're far too sensitive.
16: Yes, I am a bit.
2: The Sea Lord's aboard Monkey's Tug now, sir.
22: Cheerio, you lot. See you aground somewhere. I'm off.
5: Well, there goes our chance for a moment of glory.
16: Pardon? I mean, Lummy, what was that?
2: Probably our last disaster call of the day, sir. Look, it's the destroyer make piece with the Admiral and Captain Povey aboard. He's coming into the harbour entrance at the rate of knots.
5: Yes, and on exactly the opposite course to the one Monkey's Tug is going out on.
16: I say, sir. This is going to be quite a good race.
8: And we're on the grandstand.
10: Monkey, you old fool, move over!
11: I don't think I want to look.
8: Bridge, number one speaking.
12: Starboard lookout here, sir. Leading seaman Goldstein, Captain. One sea lord in the drink, sir. The railings he was leaning on at the back end of that tacky tug were a bit rusty and they gave way, sir.
10: Right overboard, lower the boat, good morning.
8: Lummy, how did that happen? We've never launched a seaboat as fast as that before.
12: Perhaps I can help you there. Ever since the chief had the screaming horrors over the unknown peril he reckoned was coming from outer space, he's had most of us practicing his desert the ship, we've got to say first we boat drill all morning. At one point, he did it 2 seconds quicker than that.
8: Thank you, Goldstein. I think I understand everything now, including one partially sunk life raft. I say, it's just frightfully exciting, isn't it? Pertwee's picked up the Sea Lord.
11: Well, thank goodness for that. I half expected him to row right past.
8: Well, I think it was all jolly efficient. Do you know, sir, once the Sea Lord dries out, I wouldn't be at all surprised if he doesn't give us the highly commended in his report.
11: I would, Mr. Phillips. I would.
13: Hold it. 15 seconds from now, you'll see the picture he just took. See? With a Polaroid land camera, you get bright, sharp pictures in 15 seconds. Snap, pull, peel. It's that easy. Is there any better way to get pictures of the family?

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11: And we interrupt our programs to say that if there is a couple from Tahiti on a motoring holiday in central Birmingham, we shall be very surprised. 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
12: We're back, got that? Are you listening, Gillian? If not, why not? Switch on, open the windows, let the neighbours hear. Switch on! Good, now don't move around for the next 30 minutes or I'll send Bill Oddie round to bite your ankles.
13: I don't think I wouldn't. And whilst we're at it, if you missed last week's show...
12: You won't understand a word this week, so in future, don't miss it. Shut up. Kindly remember, we're all highly educated people. We don't have to devote ourselves to satiating your pathetic appetites for juvenile claptrap.
14: No! We all went to Cambridge University, so there.
7: I only went to junior school.
12: Shut up! We could all be doctors or teachers.
13: Or dropouts.
14: Who laughed? Who laughed? Will the person who laughed just then come up here this minute and accept £5?

0: once again, the Angus Prune Tune introduces the show. They tried to put a gag on. God knows I could do with it. The program that reeks with offensive words like Timbrook Taylor, John Cleese, Graham Garden, David Hatch, Joe Kendall, and Bill Oddie. Here is the voice they said could not be done.
1: Bits, I'm silly, I'll rude that again, wince smart.
0: And they were right.

0: And this week, Radio Prune brings you the first audio porno fair. Roll up and roll over. See the naughty Russian contortionists leap in and tear 'em off as they make love on the dodgem cars and miss. A kiss, a cuddle, and a compound fracture. See the saucy Polish dwarf, Ivan Icklum, slide down the helter-skelter. Yes, I said Icklum. Slide down the helter-skelter straight into an inflatable rubber model of Juliet. See the coconut shy.
1: Oh, I'm all embarrassed.
0: Roll up, roll up. Four balls a shilling.
2: There's a bargain.
3: Yes, things are really swinging here at the Prune Audio Porno Fair. But is this event a necessary psychological outlet? Or is it depraved, evil, corrupt, and a lot of fun? Hoping to find out are the delegation from the committee to keep filth off Cliff Richard.
0: Introducing Mrs. Mary, oh, why do we give her publicity, House? Mr. Giles Badbreath and the... Oh, you remember him. And the daddy of them all, so I'm told, Lord Longford.
4: Now, Lord Longford, you've been here for two or three days studying this event, and we'd like to hear your views about it. So if you'd care to remove your blinkers and earplugs...
5: Pardon?
4: Take them off!
5: Oh, we've only just met, sir. I'd rather not hear, because I may say something naughty.
4: But do you find the fair, well, shall I say, arousing?
5: Oh, I wish you would.
4: Arousing.
5: Again.
4: Arousing. Yes, well, I'm afraid that was too much for the poor old chap.
6: No, I just poisoned him.
7: But what exactly is available here at the Audio Porno Fair? Well, for a start, there is a wonderful selection of obscene records.
8: Lovelace Watkins, Rolf Harris, and least of all, little Jimmy Osmond.
7: And there is, for example, this educational record of a couple demonstrating a platinum-sprung waterbed.
2: Oh, darling.
9: Oh, darling.
2: Oh, sweetheart. Oh, sweetie, sugar, honey bunch.
9: Oh, Jenny, baby, crumb, puff, Lambert, waterberry, plum, snuffy kid.
2: Oh.
5: What a way to go.
7: And furthermore, there is this priceless record, which has never been before released, because it doesn't exist. The Des O'Connor Dirty Songbook.

place grains of sand. You've done something to my...

0: Wake up in the morning with my hair down and my eyes, and she says, to the breakfast table while the kids are going up to school, goodbye. And she reaches out, takes my raindrops keep falling on my
1: 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Rubber!
2: Wet shirts!
3: Plastic!
4: Rugby boots!
3: We present What's My Kink?
5: The program in which we find out how people with boring jobs amuse themselves in their spare time.
3: And in the chair, which is made of reinforced terrapin skin with little bristles on the cushion, your host, David Jakes.
6: Good evening, and right away, let's find out who wants to play What's My Kink?
7: Me, me, me, me, me, me, me.
6: And can we have your mime, please?
8: Certainly.
6: Well, I certainly wish I could do that. Lady Isabel Ringing, what did you make of it?
3: Well, it brought the colour back to my cheeks.
6: Yes, and to your face.
3: Well, look, gosh, I am... Oh, I'm very, very warm. Oh, it's so hot in here. Oh, good heavens, it's hot.
9: Oh, they are off.
10: Put him back!
11: Put him back!
12: All right, all right. You're all going too far.
13: Too far, too far, too far.
12: Yes, good heavens. We're starting to get letters.
14: Dear sir, the depraved program you have just interrupted made O Calcutta look like a vicarage tea party. Yours, the Reverend Ivor Barebody, the Pussycat Tea Rooms, Little Whipping Beds.
3: Dear sir, I must strongly object to the way your programs are designed for the titillation of male chauvinist pigs. Shut up! In my house, I've made it quite clear that I wear the trousers and the trilbies, string vest and rugby boots. Yours sincerely, Irma Bulldyke, Middlesex.
12: No. I'm going to report the lot of you to the listeners' panel. Ladies?
15: Yes, what do you want, Dad?
12: Do you think Radio Prune is going too far?
15: Oh, yes, it's going too far.
16: Too far. This isn't what we want. No, no, we want family entertainment.
12: Yes, well, what about sex and violence?
15: Yes, please. Let's have nothing but sex and violence.
16: No, we've had enough sex.
15: Let's have some violence.
16: I like violence.
12: Yes, well, very well. Ladies and gentlemen, something that will provoke violence, if anything will, a song from Bill Oddie.
17: Oh, when I was a little baby, I had a winsome way of choosing funny objects with which I love to play.
16: It's a winkle joke.
12: No, it isn't.
17: I once pinched Dad's electric hand drill. And stuffed it up me nose.
12: Oh, God.
17: And I played piggy, went to market, and chopped off all my toes.
15: This little piggy went wee, wee, wee, wee. Oh, pork chop.
17: I used to swallow nappy pins, and if my mummy saw, she'd beat me with a broomstick, and I would yell out, Ma!
12: This is very nasty.
16: Shut up, I like it.
17: Oh, I like a bonk on the head. And I love a clonk on the knee.
16: Oh.
17: I sleep with a snake in my bed. And I eat broken glass for my tea. So give me a nice cup of fat. And smelt me the brown paper bag.
14: Go on, we run. I can't get enough. Oh, that's the masochist rag.
2: I'm sorry, I'm not staying here. Listen to this.
14: Hold it!
15: Oh!
14: Thank you. My mother ostracized me.
2: Sounds painful.
14: She said I was a nutter.
4: Do a nutter, son.
14: Just because I like my eggs with prunes and peanut butter.
2: Oh, yucky.
14: My dad bought me a telly, but that didn't do the trick. I stayed glued to Junior Showtime until it made me sick.
2: The work of the moment.
14: Yes, go on. Now I've joined Masochists Anonymous, where lots of barmy folks sit listening to the Osmonds and Tony Blackburn's jokes.
2: No, not that!
14: I like a drill in my teeth, and I love a punch up the throat. A baby that's howling with grief, and Cilla Black's highest note. I dig fingernails scraped down a blackboard, and I'd worship a wife who's a nag. Oh, look at me swoon when the band's out of tune. That's the masochist, that's the masochist, that's the masochist, that's the masochist, that's the masochist, that's the masochist, that's the masochist. Hurrah!
2: Rotten!
14: Perfect! Thank you, I love it, I love it!
12: Now, in our continuing series, Great Yarns of Adventure for Boys, Prune Playhouse proudly presents... The Search for the Nile.
2: Or Swedish Chartered Accountant on the Jordan.
12: No, no, no.
2: Africa, the Dark Continent.
14: You got a shilling for the meter, Abuana?
2: In 1840, the great country lay sleeping. Oh, wonderful. Waiting for the dedicated band of white men who are to claim her in the name of the empire and make Africa what she is today. But then we all make mistakes.
6: But in a quiet London street was the famous Explorers Club. Its members pledged to uncover strange parts and see what no man has seen before. Well, wasn't that a surprise?
12: But just round the corner, the Royal Geographic Society was being addressed by its president, Sir Miles N. Miles and Miles.
8: Gentlemen, gentlemen, here is the latest news from our members. I regret that in Borneo, young Freddy Fortescue Polar Bear Pims has been attacked by a tribe of headhunters.
11: James!
8: At the same time, he was also attacked by a tribe of body hunters, a tribe of arm hunters, a tribe of leg hunters, and another tribe who went too fussy. Well, Freddy managed to slip away and will be returning on the 19th. The 20th, the 21st, and the 22nd. I hope almost all of us will be there to greet almost all of him. And I know at this time that our thoughts must be with his lovely young wife. But bags I first go. Now then, in Africa, Cecil Rhodes has discovered Rhodesia. Now, there's a coincidence. And finally, Sir Richard Burton has become the very first white man to visit the legendary city of Mecca, where he came second in the Northeast Region Quickstep Final. Now, I see we have distinguished guests with us tonight. At the back, I can see Rudyard Kipling. Stop it, you'll go deaf. a gentleman who wishes to offer us an unusual challenge, the famous Reverend William Archibald Spooner.
14: Oh!
12: Listeners now have 2 seconds to remember what the Reverend Spooner was famous for.
13: Jadies and Lentilmen.
12: That was a clue.
13: I have long been lathinated by that wrongest of livers, the Nile.
14: The Nile.
13: I am offering the magnificent mum of lowness than 1 billion mounds.
14: 1 billion mounds?
13: 1 billion mounds. And £1 million.
4: Split me.
13: To the first man to discover the source of the Nile. Oh, good heavens, I got that writ right.
12: Spetter and Runa.
13: That's me, sugar draws.
12: We accept your challenge. However, as I'm sure you'll agree, Reverend, this quest will require great, would you say, fortitude and luck.
13: I think I'd better not.
12: A wise decision, sir. Very well. Who will undertake, gentlemen, quiet please, stop killing rabbits at the back. Who will undertake this great adventure?
11: I will.
12: You, sir? But this is unprecedented. Boring little Hatch playing the lead?
11: Nevertheless, I shall set out.
12: What do you mean, boring little Hatch?
18: Traitor, who are you?
11: I am boring little Lord Loverduck, last and long line of aristocracy jokes. And I shall leave for Africa tomorrow with this young lady, the right on...
4: Right on, baby!
11: Yes, the right on Fifi Night Frolic Stropeworthy. My niece, Hem-Hem.
19: Hello.
14: And so boring little Lord Loverduck left the meeting, pausing only for a brief hat joke.
18: Excuse me, sir, I believe you've taken my hat. See, my name is inside it, the Honourable Ilkley Moore, Baronet.
14: And it was indeed Hon Ilkley Moore Butt's hat.
18: Thank you.
4: My deepest sympathies go with you, yes.
14: And so the very next day, boring little Lord Loverduck and his niece Hem-Hem went down to the docks.
11: Captain?
20: Aye, aye, sir.
11: Set sail for Africa at once.
20: Aye, sir. Cast off there. 'Tis for Africa we do be bound. Belay there!
4: Aye, aye, sir!
20: Shiver me timbers!
4: Belay there, ye swab!
20: Haul the mainmast!
4: Avast, behind!
20: Ruddy enormous! Look lively, lad!
4: Aye, aye!
20: Ah!
4: Ha, ha!
6: 3 weeks later, they landed in the Sahara.
15: Where are we?
11: By my reckoning, 30 miles east of Timbuktu... and 10 miles west of Timbuktu Taylor.
6: And so, very, very quickly, they set off. The heat was merciless.
20: Suffer, baby.
6: Miles ahead of them stretched the desert.
11: Stretch in my desert voice. What do you expect, bloody Tolstoy?
6: The intrepid explorers met up with a band of nomads who helped them on their way by selling them a camel and 2 bricks.
4: Oh, me thumbs!
6: For days, they traveled along wadis.
5: Wadi, a dried-up old riverbed, mainly used for dried-up old jokes.
15: Where are we now?
11: This is what are you staring at?
5: Or alternatively,
11: what do you want to make those eyes at me for? Little did they know there was worse to come.
14: And it's not possible.
5: And so they headed south into the hinterland. There they met up with a cannibal tribe who treated them to a very nice hot pot supper.
11: Dr. Livingstone, I presume. On and on they travelled until they'd left civilization far behind and reached South Africa.
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21: That's right, man. That's the sound of the police drumming the natives. Our police force have a natural sense of rhythm.
15: What about integration?
21: Oh, we're very keen on that, man. Our police spend hours integrating suspects. But all this talking has given me quite an appetite.
11: Well, sir, we must be off. It's been a pleasure talking to you. And such an easy target. Farewell.
5: That night, boring little Lord Loverduck and Fifi reached Mafeking, where they were greeted by the commander himself.
11: Ah, Lord Baden-Powell of Boy Scout fame.
22: Lies, all lies, we're practicing knots!

0: photographs of fakes.
1: What photographs?
0: These.
1: Three different poses for £5.
0: I'm surprised at you, sir.
1: Not half as surprised as the goat. However... not the real Baden-Powell, as your legal department will be relieved to hear. I am a distant relative. Baden-Breakfast.
2: What are you doing here?
1: Converting the natives.
2: Ah, missionary.
1: No, North Sea gas. And now my work is at an end. Farewell.
3: Meanwhile, the intrepid explorers had reached the Nile Delta, where the mighty river spread out like some enormous hand.
4: Aha! Finger Niles!
0: Get back in the box.
3: At last they reached Cairo. A spooner once wrote...
5: Ah, Cairo, with its muscling marketplace and its steaming treats.
0: He meant teeming streets.
5: No, he didn't.
3: Cairo Market, where men come to buy and sell, and the bicycle salesmen peddle their wares. And high, high above from the minaret comes the familiar cry.
6: Hey, la, la, la, umpa, umpa.
3: That's enough of that.
7: Any old bazaar in Cairo.
8: You can buy a camel with a hat.
9: I can send you a little desert rat.
8: Bet you never seen a pair of melons big as that
7: in the old bazaar in Cairo.
5: Hey! Oh, that brings it all back.
10: Effendi, Effendi, I have nice sister.
0: How dare you? Don't you realize I'm an English lord?
10: Oh, pardon, pardon, Effendi. I have nice brother.
0: John, we are here to buy supplies for our trip. Anybody going to do the supplies joke? No? Supplies. Now then, where's my shopping list? Ah, yes. Drinking water, half a ton of rice, fresh fruit, baked beans, oriental spice.
4: How about a terrapin?
3: They're very, very nice.
7: In the open Cairo.
0: Bravo. Do you do requests?
4: Yes, sir.
0: Good, push off.
10: Friendly, you want souvenir of Lawrence of Arabia? Three poses, only £5?
0: Go away.
10: No, Effendi, I am number one thumping good tourist guide. What's the...
2: Really?
0: Look, who are you?
10: I am Ali. Ali Oracle. Once personal servant to the rulers of Egypt.
0: Ah, the Valley of the Kings.
10: Nope. You wish to see Egyptian mummy? I have nice mummy.
2: Oh, all right.
10: Good. All please get on bus to South London.
0: South London?
10: Oh, yes, Effendi. See treasures of Tutankhamun.
3: And so it was that boring little Lord Lubberduck and his niece Hem Hem became the first strangers to see the fabulous tombs of the pharaohs.
2: Gosh, Uncle, look at that mummy there, entombed in a huge white pot with a handle on one side.
0: Must be a burial chamber.
2: Look, up on the ceiling. Hieroglyphics.
0: That's luck, David. Yes, and there on the floor, lowerroglyphics.
10: Oh, Effendi, you are now thrice cursed. Some dreadful fate lies ahead of you. Poor man, I'm off.
0: Yes, I noticed the Sphinx.
10: Oh, nice one, Effendi.
2: Let's go. I don't like it in here.
0: Nor do I. Then we'll have it outside. I love picnics.
3: Outside, the air was fresh.
5: Hello, Cheeky.
2: What a sight. The sun setting behind those two enormous pyramids. Oh, look. They're moving.
0: They can't be.
2: They are.
0: Oh, no.
11: You, everybody.
5: Peeping Toms, watching me sunbathing in my sexy 15-piece bathing suit.
0: The curse of the pharaohs.
5: Yes, you probably think I am Queen Nefertiti.
0: Obviously.
5: Well, I'm not. I'm her sister, Queen Never a Dull Moment. I shall reward you for laughing and for restoring me to life. I know how to please a man.

0: And she did. She went away.
1: No, I didn't. I did not. Oh, boring little Lord Lubberduck, you're the one for me. We go together like peaches and 3 tons of semolina pudding.
2: No, no, no, no.
3: And with that, boring little Lord Lubberduck jumped into the River Nile. And swam upstream.
1: Come back!
2: Never!
0: On and on he swam till the mighty Nile was now just a little stream.
2: The further he swam, the smaller it got.
4: Must have been the cold water.
3: Until at last, there in front of him stood an enormous bottle of tomato ketchup.
2: Oh, not that.
5: Yes,
2: oh,
5: is.
2: Yes, I'm sorry. Oh,
5: no. Little Hatch. But if you play the lead, you get landed with the punchline.
2: Oh, no, no, please, not me.
5: Go on, say it.
2: Oh, no, please, not the ketchup mm-hmm. joke.
5: Let's do the...
2: Ooh, no. Oh, all right. It's a far, far better thing that I do
5: get
2: now.
5: Get on with it.
3: There stood the enormous bottle of tomato ketchup.
2: No, I can't do it.
1: No!
5: It's the source of the Nile?
6: 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The script was written by Graham Garden and Bilotti, and Bill also wrote the song. The music was played by Dave Lee and the Boys and arranged by Leon Cohen. The program was produced by John Castles and David Hatch, who, while searching for the right words, found these.
2: It's I'm sorry, I'll read that again. 1 second.
7: My name is Angus.
8: And you can hear another edition of I'm Sorry, I'll Read That Again at the same time next week.

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0: present Arthur Lowe, John Le Mesurier, and Clive Dunn in Dad's Army. Episode 12, Something Nasty in the Vault, featuring John Lorry and Ian Lavender, with this week's guests, Bill Pertwee, John Barron, and Frank Thornton. Here is the news, and this is John Snagg reading it. Britain continues to be enveloped in the misery of war, and not a day passes without the skies being filled with the drone and whine of enemy aircraft as Hitler strives to bring this country to its knees. It is Wednesday morning, and at Swallows Bank at Walmington-on-Sea, the manager, Mr. Mannering, and his chief clerk, Mr. Wilson, have temporarily put aside their home guard duties at the start of another day of commerce.
1: By the way, realize what date it is?
2: No, sir.
1: It's May the 14th. Exactly a year since we first heard that stirring call from Anthony Eden for local defense volunteers.
2: Oh, yes, so it is.
1: Exactly a year, Wilson, since we stood in this very office ready to fight for the last man. Exactly a year since I was appointed leader of the platoon.
2: Yes, yes. If I remember rightly, sir, you appointed yourself leader.
1: Why do you always have to spoil everything, Wilson? Come in!
3: Excuse me, sir.
1: Yes, Pike, what is it?
3: There's a Mr. West to see you.
1: Well, he'll have to wait. Tell him I'll see him in a minute.
3: Righto, sir.
1: Good heavens. It'll be open 10 minutes and people are queuing up to see the manager already.
2: Well, you know what they say, sir. No peace for the wicked.
1: Thank you, Wilson.
2: Hi, sir. Mr. West, sir.
1: Ah, yes. Come in, Mr. West. Sorry to have kept you. Ah, what can I do for you? Want to open an account?
4: No, thank you. I'm an inspector from head office.
1: Oh, really? Well, let me take your hat and gas mask, sir. Do sit down.
4: Thank you. Good Lord, what are all those army uniforms doing hanging on your coat stand?
1: They belong to myself and to two other members of my staff who are also in my home guard platoon. Mm. We're always at the ready, you see, sir. Fully armed and trained to kill.
4: Really? Well, I'll get to the point, Mannering. Your monthly reports to head office have been getting very irregular lately.
1: Well, I'm sorry about that, sir, but I'm afraid I not only have the bank to look after, but also the security of this entire stretch of coast, from Stone's Amusement Arcade in the west to the Novelty Rock Emporium in the east.
4: You know, Mannering, a lot of you chaps are going to be heartbroken when this war is over. You love being in the Home Guard. It gives you all the opportunity you want to dress up and strut about in uniform. Good heavens! What's that huge gun thing on your windowsill? What's it doing there?
1: That, sir, is a Lewis machine gun Mark I. We keep it there in the daytime. Covers the entire high street from Stedham Simpson's to Timothy White's.
4: Do you mean to say that you would use it to shoot at Germans?
1: If they came out of Timothy White's, yes.
4: But they might shoot back.
1: Quite probably.
4: But the bank would get damaged. Really, Mannering, this is highly irregular. You realize I'll have to report this to head office.
1: Ah. Excuse me, sir.
4: Sergeant Wilson, Private Pike.
5: Coming, sir.
6: Yes, sir.
1: Sorry about this, Mr. West. But as the alert has gone, we must change into our uniform jackets. Wilson, this is Mr. West from head office. Mr. West, Sergeant Wilson, my chief clerk.
2: How do you do?
1: This is Private Pike, one of my cashiers.
7: Morning, Mr. West.
1: Right, are we ready?
2: Yes, sir.
7: Yes, sir.
1: Good. Now, what day is it today, Pike?
7: Thursday, sir.
1: And what plan do we use on Thursday, Sergeant?
2: Plan B, sir.
1: Right. Put it into operation.
2: Yes, sir.
7: Excuse me, sir. Can I put Plan B into operation, please, sir? You promised me I could last week.
1: That's what I like to hear. Keenness. You don't mind, you, Wilson?
2: No, not at all, sir.
1: Right, Pike. The rest of the staff are awaiting your instructions. Off you go.
7: Thank you, sir. Attention all staff. Attention all staff. Plan B will be put into operation at once. All non-combatant members of the staff will proceed at once to Shelter A. Captain Mannering, Sergeant Wilson, Private Pike will proceed to Shelter C.
1: Well done, Pike. You know, Wilson, there's good potential NCO material here.
2: Yes, indeed, sir. Awfully good.
1: You see, Mr. West, it all works just like a well-oiled, smooth, precision machine. No panic. No fuss.
4: Very good, Mannering. There's just one small thing you've forgotten.
1: Oh, what's that?
4: Today happens to be Wednesday.
5: stupid boy.
7: Hello, Janet. Hey, you've got back a bit sharpish, haven't you? All clear hasn't finished sounding yet.
6: Well, my shelter's nearer the bank than yours. Where are the others?
7: Oh, Mr. Mannering sent me on in advance. I think he's trying to impress the inspector from head office.
6: Mm-hmm. Well, from the temper that Mr. West was in, I should think old Mannering will have his work cut out.
7: Well, I'd better get out of this uniform. I'll change Mr. Mannering's office.
6: I'll see you in a minute.
7: Hey, Janet!
6: What's the matter, Frank?
7: Here. I think someone's broken into the bank while we're in the shelters. There's a big hole in the floor of Mr. Mannering's office, right behind the desk.
6: Oh, and the strong room's directly below it, with all that money. What are we going to do?
7: I tell you what, I'll hang on here. Yes. Mr. Mannering should be back any minute now. Be on the safe side. You run back and see if you can catch him up coming out to Chapel Street.
6: All right, Frank.
7: Run as fast as you can. Go on.
6: I'll do my best.
7: Now, what shall I do? Keep calm, that's the first thing. Keep calm. What would Uncle Arthur do? What would anyone do if they found a hole in the office floor? Of course! Put down a red lamp beside it, stop people falling down. Yes. Yes, that's the answer. Some roadwalks on the corner. I'll see if I can borrow one.
8: I say, Wilson.
2: Yes?
8: Wasn't that young Pike running down the road like a mad thing?
2: Yes, it looked rather like him, sir.
4: Really, Mannering, what a waste of time. We've been sitting in that confounded shelter for 2 hours doing nothing.
8: I quite agree, sir. But on the whole, I'd prefer to be down there alive than up here dead. Perhaps you'd care to come into my office again.
4: Yes, thank you. All we heard was one plane, and for all we know, it might have been one of ours.
2: Oh, no, sir, no. It was definitely a Dornier. You could tell by the noise of the engine. See, it went...
8: Yes, yes, you're quite right, Wilson, yes.
2: Yes, it did.
8: It's a sort of high-pitched whine. If it was one of ours, it would be lower, like this.
4: I did not come all the way from head office to listen to a lecture on enemy aircraft.
8: No, of course not.
4: Right. Now, I'd like your chief clerk to stay, if you don't mind. There are one or two little... Good Lord!
8: What's the matter, sir?
4: Well, look! The skylight, up there, above your desk. There's a huge hole in it.
8: That's strange. I've never noticed that before, have you, Wilson?
2: No, I haven't, sir, no. And I can't understand why you haven't, especially when it's raining.
4: You fools! You fools! Don't you see? While you've been sitting in that shelter playing at soldiers, someone has broken into the bank. Quick, call the police!
8: Now, don't panic, sir. I assure you there's nothing of any value in this office. All the money is safely locked away downstairs in the strong room.
4: Oh, really? Then what is this pound note doing down here by the door? And this one! And that one!
8: Yes, well, perhaps there is something in what you say.
4: Yes, I'm sure there is. Now, look, I will help Wilson pick up these pound notes, and you raise the alarm.
8: Right, sir. I'll phone the police straight away. I keep the local number handy on my desk.
4: No! And here's another one. Really, Mr. Wilson, this makes 12 pound notes that I have found on the floor already. How can you say that you haven't had intruders?
2: Well, I agree. It does look rather like it, sir. Oh, there's one or two more over here by Mannering's desk.
4: Yeah.
2: Wonder how they got there. And look, there's quite a few around here. Good.
4: Have you got through to the police yet, Mannering? Mannering, where are you? Wilson, where has Mr. Mannering got to? Wilson! Where have you gone? Oh, really, this is absurd. What are you two playing at? Mannering! Wilson! Where the devil are you?
9: We're down here, Mr. West. Look through the hole.
8: My word, Wilson. A lot of banknotes scattered about all over the place. Perhaps Mr. West is right, after all, and we have been burgled.
2: I think you're right, sir.
8: Wait a minute, Wilson. What's that under all those fibres? Good heavens. It's a bomb.
2: What?
8: It's an unexploded bomb.
4: Ah, yes, I can see you now. What on earth are you doing down there?
9: Well, we're not waiting for a bus, sir.
8: Look out, Wilson. The bomb's slipping. Don't let it hit the ground. It'll explode. Grab hold of it.
2: I'm doing my best, sir. It's heavy.
8: Get your knee under it, man. Like I'm doing.
2: Well, if you could sort of lower your end, sir, we might be able to ease it to the ground.
8: Don't be absurd, Wilson. The slightest movement, this could quite easily go off.
4: Why are the two of you sitting there with that thing across your knees? What is it, anyway?
2: I think it fell out of that plane. The one you thought was one of ours.
5: Good God! It's a bomb! It's a bomb!
2: Yes, we hadn't realized that, sir.
5: But why are you nursing it like that?
2: Well, we're trying to...
8: Keep it still, Wilson.
2: All right, all right. We're trying to stop it rolling on the floor.
5: Do you realize that thing could go off at any minute and do immense damage to the building? Whatever would head office think? Look, I'll go and get help. Now, don't go away!
2: I'm hardly likely to, am I? Now, look here, sir. We can't sit here all day holding this thing.
8: If you don't stop jiggling it about, Wilson, we'll be sitting on a cloud with a heart.
10: Mr. Manwin, I've got your sausages. I just come in. That's funny. Mr. Manwin!
2: I'm here!
10: Here? Where? Oh, I get it. You're doing a camouflage, aren't you? Ah, Mr. Manwin, that's very good. I can't see you at all.
2: I'm here!
10: Oh, I'll give up, Mr. Manwin. You're too good for me.
2: Just look down through that hole.
10: Oh, right, Mr. Manwin. Huh? Oh, there you are. You no need to go to all this trouble just to hide from me, Mr. Manwin. Well, I can see you're busy, so I won't hang about. I just brought you some sausages. I'll leave them on the desk. I know you like a nice banger.
2: Yes, well, we've got one of our own down here.
10: Hang on, I can't see you very well. Let me polish my glasses.
2: Listen to me very carefully, Jones. Go and get help.
10: Blimey. Is that a bomb you and Mr. Wilson are holding?
2: Of course it's a bomb. Go and get help.
10: Yes, right, sir, right, sir, yes. Right. Leave everything to me, Mr. Manwin. Right. Don't panic. Don't panic. I'm in charge now. Bomb in the bank. Don't panic. Don't panic.
11: Oh, Mr. Jones. Hey, what's got into you?
10: Pikey, what have you got there?
11: Well, it's a red lamp to put by that big hole.
10: Oh, don't worry about that now.
11: But I ought to tell Mr. Manwin about the hole.
10: I think you'll find he knows already. Now, look, I'm putting this bank under martial law. There's an unexploded bomb down in the strong room.
11: Well, what are we doing here, then? We'd better get everyone out of the bank. It might go off.
10: No, it won't go off. Mr. Manwin and Mr. Wilson are holding it.
11: Oh, that's all right, then.
10: Yeah.
11: What?
10: Now, listen. I'm going to clear everyone out the bank, and then I'm going over to my shop to phone up the bomb disposal people, and then I'll get as many of the platoon together as I can.
11: And what shall I do, Mr. Jones?
10: Well, you get your rifle and your bayonet, and don't let anyone in this room except me.
11: Well, supposing the bomb goes off, what shall I do then?
10: Well, you just have to use your initiative. I shan't be long now. Don't panic, boy. Don't panic.
11: No.
2: Pike, is that you?
7: Yes, it's me, sir. Oh, I can see you now. Is that the bomb you're holding?
2: Don't ask stupid questions, boy. What's happening up there?
7: Oh, Mr. Jones has taken charge of everything. He's phoning for the bomb disposal people.
8: Well, that's some comfort, Wilson. Shan't have long to wait now.
12: Well, there's only one problem, sir. How are they going to get into the strong room? There are only two keys, and we've got them both in our pockets.
8: You'd just have to come down through the hole, wouldn't you?
7: Uncle Arthur.
2: Oh, what is it, Frank?
7: Do you think I ought to phone Mum and tell her you're holding a bomb?
2: No, heaven's sake, no.
7: She might get cross if she found out you've been holding a bomb and she wasn't told about it.
2: Pike! Go and make sure all the staff are out of the bank.
7: Yes, sir. What plan shall I tell them to put into operation, sir? A, B, C, D, or E?
2: Any bloody plan!
7: Yes, sir. Attention all staff! Attention all staff! Put, Plan A into operation. All non-competent members of the staff will proceed at once to shelter.
13: Hello, lad. Who are you shouting at?
11: Oh, hello, Warden. I'm telling the staff to put Plan A into operation.
13: Well, I shouldn't waste your breath. There's nobody out there. And look here, what's going on here? Some wild-eyed lunatic came charging into the ARP post saying there was an unexploded bomb in Manwin's office. I'm going to have a look.
11: Hey, no. You get back. Mr. Jones said I wasn't to let anyone into this office except him. This bank is under martial law.
13: You can't bar me or something. Put that rifle down and let me by. I'm only trying to help. Blimey, what's that big hole behind Manwin's desk?
11: You stay away from that hole. That's our hole, that is.
13: Oh, it's a stupid lad. Let's have a look. Struth. Is that a bomb you're holding, Mr. Manwin?
8: Anybody says that again, Wilson, I shall go mad.
13: Do you realise that bomb can blow up half the High Street? Now, look here, this is an ARP matter, and I'm taking charge of the situation. Now, just stay where you are, stay where you are!
8: I don't know which gives me the greater comfort, Wilson, to know that he's in charge or Jones.
12: If you ask me, sir, Jones has our interests more at heart, I think.
8: You frightened, Wilson.
12: Well, now that you've brought it up, sir, I must confess I am.
8: So am I.
12: It's not only that, sir. You see, I've got this awful sort of terrible itching the end of my nose.
8: Well, bad luck. Could be in a worse place, of course.
14: Where is it, Quakey? Where is it?
11: Over there, behind the desk. Good. Just down there, look.
14: Mr. Manrin, Mr. Manrin.
15: Yes, Jones? Just to let you know, I've rounded up some of the platoon, and they're with me up here now.
14: Thank you, Jones. That's very loyal of you all.
13: Here, what do you lot think you're doing? No one's allowed in here. I'll clear the street.
15: Well, you're not clearing us out. I happen to be in charge.
13: Oh, no, you're not. This is an ARP matter, and I'm in charge.
15: Now, don't you come it with me, mate. I tell you, I'm in command.
14: Aye, that's right, and I'm second in command.
15: Yeah.
16: Look, clear away, everybody, clear away. I'm Captain Rogers, bomb disposal, and I'm in command. Now then, where's the bomb?
15: Oh, yes. Oh, sorry, sir. It's down there, sir, through that hole.
16: Yes. Hmm. Are you two all right down there?
14: Yes, thank you.
16: All right, well, we'll soon get you out of that mess, I expect.
12: Comforting, isn't he?
16: Who keeps the key to the strongroom door?
14: We do, sir. There are only two, and we've got them both on us, I'm afraid.
16: Ah. Well, now, the problem is, how are we going to get the keys up here, eh? Hmm, it's tricky, yes. Very tricky.
14: Just a minute, sir. Yeah? I think I've got an idea. Hmm? I'll just pop back to my shop.
16: What have you got in mind?
14: You'll see very soon, sir. I'm just going to get my fishing rod. I'll be back in a tick, sir.
17: What's going on up there? Why can't you climb down through the hole and get these keys?
16: No, I wouldn't like to risk that. I mean, it might set the thing off. You see, apart from those two men down there, there's only a bit of wreckage holding that bomb.
18: Oh.
16: I mean, and somebody jumping down there could easily dislodge it.
18: Well, what would happen then?
16: Well, the whole lot would go sky high.
17: Yes, well, if you don't want me anymore, I'll just make sure the street's clear.
14: Out of the way,
17: you. Oh, look what you're doing,
14: stupid Sassana, get out of the way. Right, here we are.
16: What do you think you're going to do with that, mate?
14: Simple, sir. Just pay out the line down through the hole.
16: Yeah.
14: Then Mr. Mannering can put his keys on the hook, and hey, presto, we'll reel them up to the top.
16: Capital, yes. Right, stand here, everyone.
14: Stand by, Mr. Mannering. I'm lowering my fishing line down to you.
17: Good thinking, Fraser. Try and keep it steady.
14: Aye, sir. This will be the most important catch I've ever made.
17: Right. I've got it.
14: Good.
17: I'm just hanging my keys on the hook. Right. Haul away.
14: Right you up.
17: Well done, Fraser.
8: Good idea, that Wilson.
12: Yes, sir, yes. Mind you, I wish you'd been a bit more accurate. I mean, look at this tear in my jacket. My best one.
8: Oh, for heaven's sake, Wilson. Aren't you worrying about a little tear at a time like this?
12: Well, it's not me, sir. What's Mrs. Pike going to say?
15: Mr. Manrin, we got the keys. Captain Rogers should be with you any moment now.
8: Thank goodness for that.
16: Hello there. I say it's made a bit of a mess down here, isn't it? Now then, how are we today? All right. Just get my little bag of tricks open. Then we'll have a look at your little problem. Yes. Oh, yes. Oh, very nasty. Oh, yes, it's an SC-50. At least I think it is.
8: Aren't you sure?
16: Well, I will be when I've checked on one or two things. Now, let's see now. Circumference, 630 millimetres. Length, 1,095 millimetres. Yes, I just have to have a look in my little book. I mean, we want to be certain what we're tackling, don't we?
8: Would be as well.
16: Mm. Oh, yeah. This is definitely an SC-50, yes. Contains 25 kilograms of high explosive, makes a crater 6 meters in diameter and 3 meters deep. But funny, I thought they'd stop dropping these small ones.
8: Is this a small bomb?
16: Oh, good Lord, yes. Yeah, they're dropping mostly 100-kilogram ones now. I mean, this Johnny only shifts about 37 cubic meters of stuff.
2: Oh, what sort of stuff?
16: Anything that's near it. I mean, mind you, I have a pet theory that with these bombs, there is a dead area.
2: Oh.
16: And if you're standing in the right position, all you get is a slight concussion. We wouldn't want to put it to the test, though, would we? Now, where's my stethoscope? Let's have a little listen to it, Jennings. Should be able to hear it ticking away, Mellory, eh? Right, here we go. Can't hear a damn thing. It's your heartbeats are vibrating against the casing. Look, would you mind holding your breath, please? Right, deep breath in. Hold it. Out. Another, please. Hold it. Out. Thank you. Nasty. Very, very nasty.
2: Which one of us is he referring to, sir?
8: Don't be ridiculous, Wilson. He means the bomb.
16: Oh, yeah, that's decidedly nasty. Look at this. We got a trembler.
8: That makes three of us.
16: Well, I'll be back. See you later.
8: Where do you think you're going?
16: Why, I'm afraid I need a special tool for this one. I'll have to nip back to HQ. Now, whatever you do, don't tip it. Keep the bomb absolutely level. Do you understand that?
8: Yes, of course.
16: Right, I'll try and be as quick as I can. Bye-bye.
8: All the same, these damn plumbers.
2: You know, sir, I don't think I can stand very much more of this.
8: Oh, come on, Wilson.
2: You must cheer up. Well, I'll try, sir, but it's not easy, is it?
8: I'm reminded of the story of the Australian soldier. Arrived at the front line, and he was greeted by a British officer who said, "Ah, my man, have you come here to die?" The Australian soldier replied, "No. No, I came here yesterday." Forget it, Wilson. It's a play on the word die, you see.
2: Yes.
8: The Australian accent.
2: Yes, oh, don't be good, sir. Very good indeed. I do get it, yes. Thank you.
14: Mr. Mellering! Mr. Mallory, Mr. Butler, can you hear me?
17: Of course we can. We've been listening to that confounded noise for about half hour. What's going on?
14: We're going to get you out of there.
7: Mr. Mannering, Uncle Arthur.
2: Oh, what is it, Frank?
7: Would you both like a nice cup of coffee?
2: Oh, how awfully nice.
17: Thank you, Pike. You'd be most welcome.
7: One lump or two, sir?
17: Two, please.
2: No sugar for me, thank you.
7: Yes, I know. I should know that by now, Uncle, the number of times you come round to our house.
2: See, I go round, you see, for tea sometimes. So.
8: Yes, I'd rather gather that.
15: We're nearly ready now, sir.
17: What's going on up there, Jones?
15: Well, sir, we've rigged up a wooden device up here. It's made from bits of wood. It's called a Donald.
14: It's not a Donald, you silly old fool. It's a Derrick.
15: Oh. Anyway, whatever it's called, there is a length of rope hanging from it, and I am going to come down now and visit you.
17: Not in the cottage hospital yet, Jones.
15: Right, boys, lower me down.
7: Right, Mr. Jones. Take straight.
15: Lower. Good. Lower.
7: Yes.
15: I'm on the way, sir. Right. Nothing to worry about now. Right. Hold it there.
2: Right,
15: okay.
2: Right. Well, it seems to take my weight well enough, so it should be all right.
8: What on earth are you going to do, Jones?
2: Well, we're going to get that bomb off you first, sir. Okay, lads. Down your car.
14: Right, sir.
7: Right. On that way.
14: Well, on our way down the stair.
8: Don't you think we'd better wait until Captain Rogers gets back?
2: Oh, he's gone all the way to HQ, so he may be ages, and there's no time to lose.
7: I think he's right, sir. Anyway, it's worth a try.
2: Right. Come in, lads. Come on. Mind how you go.
16: Right.
2: Come on.
7: Now, you will be awfully careful, won't you?
14: Oh, didn't you worry, Sergeant, with what we're doing? Jonesy, you tie this rope to that end of the bomb. I'll rig up another rope to my end.
2: Righto, Jock.
14: That's it.
3: Here's your coffee, sir.
8: Oh, thank you, Pike. I'm afraid my hands are full at the moment.
3: Now, don't you worry, sir. You hold your head still and I'll feed it to you.
18: Think carefully, you stupid boy. You're choking.
19: Sorry.
15: Are you ready then, Job?
14: Aye. I reckon this should do the trick, son.
15: Right. I'll stay here. You other three get back upstairs.
14: Well, that.
15: And stand by to pull.
14: Right. We'll give you a shout, Jones, when we're there.
15: Now, what we're going to do, sir, is to lift this bomb high enough for both of you to get out and then tie it off. You ready up there?
14: Aye.
7: Yeah, we're ready.
14: We are ready. Right, Jonesy.
15: All right, take the strain.
14: Right.
15: Easy. Gently, Daddy.
14: Come on,
18: hold it, Wilson. It's spinning.
15: All right. Yeah. Another couple of feet. Right. Tie it up there.
7: Right.
15: You all right, Mr. Mannering?
18: Oh. Yes, my legs have gone to sleep.
14: Well, sir, perhaps if you rub them, sir, it might help.
18: Well, don't bother about me. But for heaven's sake, stop that bomb spinning.
15: Yes, of course, sir. What do you think you planned out up there? Tie it off.
14: It's heavy, Jonesy.
15: I'll come up and do it myself. I'm going to go up there, sir, and I shall do it myself.
18: Yes, all right, Jones.
14: Well, let me give you a hand to get up, sir.
18: Thank you, Wilson. I'm rather stiff. Oh, that's better. Well, there's nothing more we can do.
14: Well, sir, I don't normally like to contradict you, sir, but if you'll forgive me, I think there is one thing we ought to do. Right now, sir.
18: What's that?
14: Well, if you'll pardon the expression, sir. Get the hell out of here!
18: Good idea, right. Come on, run for it!

0: In that episode of Dad's Army from the original television series by Jimmy Perry and David Croft, you heard Arthur Lowe as Captain Mannering, John Le Mesurier, Sergeant Wilson, Clive Dunn, Corporal Jones, John Lorry, Private Fraser, Ian Lavender, Private Pike, Bill Pertwee, ARP Warden, John Barron, Mr. West, Frank Thornton, Captain Rogers, and Elizabeth Morgan as Janet King. Something Nasty in the Vault was adapted for radio by Harold Snowd and Michael Knowles and produced by John Dias.
1: 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I told them I'm too old to change my ways now. I'll put one at Lance onto it. Very nice, young Harold. If you like that sort of thing.
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0: You know, some marmalades get some of their tang from added flavoring. While Robertson's Golden Shred gets all of its tang from Seville oranges. What would you rather have for breakfast?
1: The great guitar sound of today is Gibson. 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
1: Welcome again to the news quiz. We start with a description issued by Wiltshire Police requesting information from the public and read by Brian Perkins.
0: The attacker was wearing a bobble hat without a bobble.
1: Thanks to Gillian Hill of Salisbury for that. Let's meet the teams. Please welcome first on my right, Jeremy Hardy and Joe Brand. Opposite them on my left, Alan Corran and John Sargent. Jeremy, who's suffering a taxing time on the home front?
2: Tony Blair's going to put up taxes, he says, because the government can't find the money for the public services, so it gets a private company in. And the private company says, there's the money, you're sitting on it. So, oh, yeah, here it is, you can have it. And that's our punch. But they're going to put up taxes on because there's a war on, and so they can. You can do anything when there's a war on. And the war against terrorism, they call it, the war against terrorism. This is the official title that's been given to it. You're supposed to wait, aren't you? The history books are supposed to decide what it's called. You can't just choose the name for your war. There's no evidence yet that it is a war against, it seems to be a war against shepherds and the Red Cross at the moment, but you're supposed to wait. I mean, at the start of the Hundred Years' War, they didn't, they thought, well, we'll see how it pans out, you know. Probably be over by Christmas, so they didn't think of a title, but it's called The War Against Terrorism, and it's very popular among lots of columnists in the papers, little flag wavers who say, I am so glad that we are doing what we are doing, and I am so proud of what we are doing, we, all the way home. I think, we, it's not you, is it? It's a columnist, you're not going to go, are you? And they say, well, we can't do nothing. And you think, well, you seem to have made a pretty good job of doing nothing for most of you. Let's look at your life. You get up, you shuffle into the office about 11, have a big coffee, check your emails, knock out a column and go to lunch. That's about it, really, if you're a columnist, isn't it? Except sometimes there's a bit of supply presenting in the summer when all the Radio 4 people are on holiday. But, yeah.
3: Is there a war going on?
2: The war?
3: No, well, I thought we wouldn't be talking about the war, so I didn't read the first 10 pages of the paper. And then I thought, oh, well, I might as well not bother with the rest of it.
2: Nothing else is happening, thankfully.
3: No.
2: Nothing else is happening in the world, apart from the war against terrorism, or twat, as it's...
4: I wonder when Tony Blair's going to ask us to give up our railings and saucepans. My mother gave up all her saucepans to build a Spitfire. They never built one. You can't really build a Spitfire out of saucepans. Because they're bloody heavy. I mean, a measure. A 40-ton aeroplane.
5: Isn't the key point in wartime, Alan, you don't wait to be asked.
6: I turn up with my saucepan.
5: Put the saucepan
6: at number 10.
5: Yes, at number 10. Don't wait to be asked. That's typical of the sloppy attitude that we're trying to eradicate during the war.
3: That Le Creuset, though, you could make a whole tank out of one of them.
1: Oh, sorry. There you go. It's claimed that the Prime Minister was trying to bury talk of possible tax hikes amid the news from America and Israel. This was denied by the PM's new special adviser, Joe Moore.
2: I hope that all her friends are taking the opportunity of her being traumatised and distracted to bury lots of bits of bad news, going, here, Joe, you know, I borrowed that dress off you. Well, I spilled red wine on it. I'm shagging your boyfriend. Is that okay? And she'll just go, what? Oh, yeah, fine, whatever.
3: Nobody's standing up for this woman at all, so even though I've got a terrible reputation for doing this, might I just suggest that she might just have had a touch of PMT or something?
5: There's a lot of envy involved, isn't there, from those people who still haven't worked out how to send emails. I thought it was a neat punishment, though. You know, in medieval times, you'd put someone in the stocks and throw eggs at them, whereas we think of the most fiendish torture, putting a spin doctor in front of the cameras. Apparently, if they're a real spin doctor, they shrivel up. She didn't, so she's kind of a witch, isn't she? So she put on a bonfire. I thought what was extraordinary was I began to feel sorry for a spin doctor. I'm sorry I confess this. Is that wrong?
3: Yes. That's wrong.
5: That is wrong, isn't it? It's bad.
2: All these people who are supposed to be brilliant at public relations, like Mandelson and Max Clifford and Joe Moore and the Wessexes, everybody completely hates them. Which suggests they're not very good at public relations, really.
1: Joe, why is the gospel according to Dave no laughing matter?
3: According to Dave? Oh, because, is it because Dave Blunkett is planning to not allow people to do religious jokes anymore in some way or other? And Rowan Atkinson got quite upset about this and wrote to the Times. And I'm quite upset because I've got a cracking 40 minutes on the Druids. So, we're not going to be able to do jokes on religion, possibly,
6: That's
3: anymore.
6: That's Rowan's spin on it, isn't it?
3: Yes.
6: It's supposed to be a law against religious hatred. Since all religions hate each other, it's a bit hard for them not to. But, Rowan...
3: The Baptists and the Methodists quite like each other.
6: Do they?
3: Yeah.
6: Are they getting on?
3: Fairly well.
6: Right. The one thing you could never say in a holy war with Islam, you could never say, all right, we've all had a drink.
1: It's all about taste. Reading is wonderful. There's a biography of Walter Matthau, just to show that you really can do anything. It's a true story. I mean, it's a true off-the-cuff response by Matthau. He and his wife, Carol, in 1988, both Jewish, they were doing a tour of the concentration camps. They'd seen all the concentration camps. They were travelling in style because he was immensely rich. And they'd been to Buchenwald, and they'd been to Bergen-Belsen, they'd been to Dachau, and they arrived at Oswickheim at a hotel to see Auschwitz. And they got up in the morning at about 10, because the car was coming at 10:30, and it didn't come. And they waited 11, the car didn't come. And at 11:30, Matthau rang the desk, and he said, where's my car? And they said, we're terribly sorry, Mr. Matthau. We wanted to have a limousine, because you're a great star, and we couldn't get it, and the car won't be here until 12 o'clock. And Matthau said, well, I want you to know one thing. You've ruined Auschwitz for me. In a letter to the Times, Rowan Atkinson raised fears that David Blunkett's new anti-terrorism bill could prevent comedians and satirists making jokes about religion. Religious leaders from across the spectrum joined together to oppose the new law on Thursday, when a rabbi, a priest and a nun walked into a bar. John, which ex-soldier was granted permission to speak, sir, at Westminster this week?
5: Ah, Ian Duncan Smith. Yes, this is his debut in Prime Minister's Questions. I wasn't there to witness this, I'm afraid. I was elsewhere engaged. But I was told what happened was that he said, his first question, Prime Minister, is it fair to compare you favourably with Winston Churchill during the Second World War? And Tony Blair apparently said, if you must say that. I mean, I don't think this is going to last. I mean, I would have thought he'd have to get his claws out at some point, but so far at the moment, he's jolly keen to show how well the government are doing, which is surprising for an opposition, but there we are.
6: He's got this military perfunctory thing, hasn't he, IDS, Irritable Duncan Syndrome. Because he doesn't do any of that, because old, what's his name, went in for all the gangs. It was like, here's another one, lady. But he just gets up and sort of says, war, very good, first rate. Bombing, good. Smashing, excellent. Health service, not so good. Recommend bombing the health service. Carry on. And that's sort of it. But people sort of say, old Blair's doing marvellously well, isn't he? And he's more popular, and Rudy Giuliani and Bush, they're all more people saying, oh, well, they've reacted. Well, you think, well, what do you expect them to do? They're politicians. I mean, half of a politician's job is just pulling the right face at the right time, which is why Robin Cook had to go, because you can never tell what he was doing.
1: Ian Duncan-Smith made his Prime Minister's Question Time debut as opposition leader, introducing his dad's army-style catchphrase, they don't like it, Mr. Speaker, they do not like it. Any comparison between the Conservative Party and dad's army would be mistaken. After all, one is the tale of a ramshackle bunch of clapped-out old men led by a stiff-necked, pompous ass, and the other is constantly repeated by the BBC. 2 points to John. Alan, who has been shanghaied by the war?
4: Oh, right. I mean, this is St. George. This is the great crusader. And this time he's gone to cozy up to the Chinese dragon. George Bush has gone to Shanghai to drag the Chinese into a coalition against terrorism. This is wonderful, this reformation. I suppose they could have sent Prince Philip. That would have been a small one. Anyway, they sent him to Shanghai. I didn't know they were part of the coalition until I saw he was going to China. The great thing about these coalitions and the soft footing is that they a drawing back from bombing the Taliban front lines, because if they wipe out the Taliban, then the Northern Alliance will get to Kabul in time to set up their own government before our soft one, you know, before we're able to parachute in Shirley Williams and Jonathan Porritt and people like that. It's madness.
2: I think W has just been evacuated till the war's over by his parents. They sent him to live with an old gentleman who's got a magical wardrobe. He's just got no sense of geography. That's what's, it's worrying, having a man who has difficulty with words. And they've just sent him out of Washington. He's saying, what does this button do? No, don't touch it. Just go to China. Just... I mean, I live in a terrorist house, and I'm worried about that, you know.
0: George W. Bush is attending the Asia-Pacific Economic... is attending the... George Bush is attending the Asia-Pacific Economic Cooperation
4: Forum. Very good impression of George Bush's oratorical style.
1: I didn't know he did interest.
5: This is translated from the Chinese, Anna.
2: Oh, is it?
5: Yeah.
0: Are you a criticiser in me? President Bush has a lot in common with his Chinese counterpart, President Jiang Zemin, as neither of them were democratically elected. We start round two with a sign seen on a public toilet in Minehead. These toilets are locked from dusk until early morning. In case of an emergency, ring 643-707-210. Thanks to Ron Bridle of Paracombe Barnstaple for sending that. Jeremy, listen to this.

0: show me, why are mamas and papas down, man?
1: Oh, I didn't follow this properly, but this is parents. We're demoralised at the moment. I'm demoralised. I tell you what's demoralising is when your 11-year-old gets to the top of the stairs and says, now, what did I come up here for? That's And when she says, talk to the hand because the face don't understand. that we're demoralised because there's no advice. You don't know what to do. One lot of people go on Woman's Hour, like these people from the Institute of Letterheaded Paper and these people. And it's all children should be allowed to play with knives. It makes them hard. And then on the other hand, there's people telling you, you know, we're not careful enough. And there's no advice in those books. See, Joe just had a baby and you've just read all the books. They
2: I
1: stop
2: haven't.
1: At two. You haven't read any?
2: No, I've been drunk, I'm afraid.
1: Ah, good idea. That's a good idea. But these books, they stop at two. They go on and on about...
2: pages or age two?
1: Age two.
2: Right.
1: Age two. They have about 100 pages. And then they... well, that can be varied. It depends on the author. I wouldn't want to generalise. But... but it's all about, you know, sterilising bottles, a lot of stuff about conception and weaning and all that stuff. And then it says, and then your baby gets to two, and then they kind of grow up and there's puberty and stealing and drugs, and then they put you in a home and it'll be fine, trust us. And you're completely on your own and you don't know what the hell to do with them. They go all hairy and mad and their heads can turn around 360 degrees and they projectile vomit.
2: I quite like the sound of hairy and mad. Yeah. That sounds good. I hope mine does. What age can I expect this charming to happen?
1: Depends what you feed them.
2: Right.
1: If you give them plenty of very cheap cuts of beef, it's about four.
3: A lot of the fun of parenting has been removed, hasn't it? You can't smack them, you can't hit them at all. You have to reason with them. You can't make them go to their room. You can't even force them to write thank you letters.
1: I'm around too much. That's my trouble as a dad, because I don't have a job. If you don't have a job, you're one of the dads in the playground, because she's secondary school now, but at primary school we go to the playground, and I mean, she wasn't still embarrassed yet, and you go to the playground, and all the women think you're nice, because you're a bloke, and you're the only bloke, and they think, oh, isn't it sad? Oh. And assume your wife is dead, mad, or in prison. And proper dads, it's kind of like divorcees or uncles, because they just work all the time, don't see their kids much, and then put in a lot of effort on a Saturday. And you see them at the swimming baths, and I can't swim. And you see all the proper dads in the pool, and I've always tried to be the sharing, caring dad, you know, explains everything and never lays down the law, so consequently my daughter treats me with contempt. So I'll be in the swimming baths, and there's all the proper dads splashing about, saying, oh, I'm the big crocodile, I'm going to bite you in the bum. And they love that, kids. They're all scared and splashing, but not really scared. Oh, I'm going to bite you in the bum, big crocodile. Ah! It's all fun and lovely and blimp. And there's me and my daughter sitting on the side of me saying, so is there anything about swimming you'd like to discuss at all?
0: Survey for the National Families and Parents Institute, whatever that is, decided that parents were demoralised raising children, especially teenagers. Parents said they found the teenage years to be the most difficult, especially if you're trying to revise for your GCSEs and the kids are screaming at you all day long. 2 points to Jeremy. Joe, why are an infinite number of monkeys no longer required to write the works of Shakespeare?
2: Oh, I think I read this on page 12 of something. Is it because... oh, I can't really remember. My brain is like mashed potato. In fact, I wish I could have some mashed potato.
1: Brains are like mashed potato, aren't they?
2: Grey mashed potato.
1: Like grey mashed potato. Have you seen a brain?
2: Yes.
1: Because you used to be a mental nurse, didn't you?
2: I did.
1: I don't mean like, you know... No. I'm a nurse!
2: No, but that's actually what they called us, mental nurses. But I quite like that, because I was a bit. Yes, I have seen a brain.
1: Did you get them out and play with them? or would that be unethical?
2: No, it wasn't at work. It was after an incident in the pub.
1: Oh, dear.
2: It wasn't really. When's your wife coming out of prison? something to do with monkeys being capable of abstract thinking and being able to understand sequencing when they're using computers.
1: Hmm.
2: How intelligent does that sound?
1: I didn't understand the article. I tried reading. Yeah. I didn't follow it.
2: You should have read the one in the Mirror about it. It's quite easy and straightforward.
1: Yeah, but the Mirror is produced by baboons and computers.
2: can't remember who said this. It wasn't me. It was another comedian. I don't want to nick their joke. But he said, I'm sorry, whoever it was, that if you gave monkeys typewriters, eventually they would write, hey, hey, we're the monkeys.
1: I'd nick it if I were you.
2: I think I will.
1: Yeah.
2: Can you edit out the bit where I said it to someone else? That'd be great.
0: Two baboons trained to use a personal computer have shown they're capable of abstract thought, a trait usually only attributed to human beings, chimpanzees, and George W. Bush. Initially, the baboons had a lot of problems figuring out how to work the computers, but that's Microsoft for you. Alan, who can you trust to spend $750,000 on slamming it in Birmingham?
3: It's not about that place outside Scunthorpe, Ouseley.
2: Oh, I read that one as
3: It's great, that story, Ouseley.
2: Yes,
3: it's the dullest place in Britain.
2: Yes.
3: It's where they record the Moral Maze. $750,000 in Birmingham?
0: Yes.
3: Someone bought a slum in Birmingham.
4: Mm.
3: I think Jeremy knows.
4: You are the team captain now. You are my deputy. I'm going to China.
3: I'm
4: leaving you in charge of the panel.
3: All right. I'm now the president of our side, and I can reveal that this is the National Trust plan to buy a back-to-back slum in Birmingham and turned into a national treasure. And they're going to... you know how in National Trust properties they serve very expensive teas and things? Well, they're going to serve bread and dripping and a mug of tea. It'll still be £3.70.
1: Is there going to be a little red rope to stop you going into their private bits of the slum?
2: Yes.
0: Four deprived, decaying back-to-back houses in Birmingham are being restored into a museum of working-class domestic life by the National Trust at a cost of £750,000. Before we start the final round, here's a cutting from the Nottingham Evening Post.
5: A man who tried to swallow heroin that was found between his buttocks in a police search has been sent to prison for 3 years. A jury had previously cleared the man of a similar charge relating to crack cocaine.
0: Thanks to Jamie Gordon of Nottingham for that. Joe, who clawed their way to freedom, proving that size does matter?
2: Was it a cat of some sort?
0: Not quite.
2: Right.
1: The size matters and claws?
0: Yes.
3: My lawyers.
1: Huh?
3: My sisters are called Size Matters and Claws.
2: I don't know, actually. Do you know, Jeremy?
1: I don't know.
3: It's a lobster.
4: It's a lobster, yes. It is. Lobster's actually my age, exactly my age, isn't it?
3: Really?
4: Strange, yeah.
3: 60 years old.
0: No.
3: No,
4: you shouldn't have told him that.
3: This is a lobster called Barney, who over 60 years, roughly, grew to be 3 foot wide. And he was caught in the summer, and a very nice chef felt sentimental about this. First thought was, this can make gallons and gallons of lobster soup. Second thought was, what a lovely creature, how can we possibly put it into the... bath of hot
4: third
3: water.
4: Third thought was, it's 60 years old, and I know, because I'm that age myself, it's going to taste like rubber. You can't eat a lobster that big.
3: But it can eat you.
1: Alan, if it tastes like rubber, you should take it off.
3: So what they did was they took Barney...
1: No, they're time.
3: They took Barney to the London Aquarium, and he got very morose. Because he wanted to star in the Blue Planet. And having failed at this dream, they then let him loose a few days ago off the coast of Devon.
0: Mm-hmm.
3: John, and he was last seen walking towards a cliff.
2: How do you know so much about lobsters?
3: I happen to be a lobster expert. I'm the lobster editor of ITN. Just imagine a 3 foot lobster with no mate. Far too big, everyone laughing at it down there, wondering why it's so ungainly, and wondering why it's not lobster bisque in a London restaurant.
1: John, take the drugs out of your bum, you're absorbing them.
0: Barney, a Hamarus gamarus, more than 3 foot long, is the second largest lobster ever caught. The largest was caught off the coast of America in 1977 and was worth over $3,000.

0: $1,000. And that's just for starters.
1: I used to like that lobster paste. Did they still sell those pastes? Love those pastes. They're all exactly the same. Just slightly different shades of brown. Ooh, posh today, we're having lobster paste. Ooh. Normally in the week, you just have beef paste or dripping paste or something like that. In the morning, you'd have some cereal paste. But for posh Sunday tea, you'd have lobster paste. And if you'd bought enough jars, you could fashion a lobster out of it. Get mixing a bit of sand and cement with a trowel and make a whole paste lobster. Yeah, good.
2: All those pastes were made out of the stuff that's thrown away. You know when you get a prawn and it's two eyes and 14 legs and stuff that gets under your nails, which are probably its testicles or unborn children. That is the stuff they use in the paste. It's all that junk. It's like when you have fish soup in France. It's all the junk that actually should be thrown away. It's prawn testicles and eyeballs and ears and things, and that's what it is. And
3: it's quite nice, though, isn't it?
2: It's terrific.
1: That's what they do with those no-frills things in supermarkets. They just get that paste and they can make it into cornflakes and toilet paper and in. Just different moulds they put it in.
0: Alan, your piece of music.

0: Walk the Dinosaur by Was Not Was. Alan, which theory claims that one particular dinosaur's natural habitat should have been the east upper side of Manhattan?
1: I've been doing the news quiz since dinosaurs walked the earth, and every third week, I suppose, there's a question about dinosaurs. I found a big bit or an old bit or a smelly bit, or, you know, this dinosaur was actually Judy Garland. And I think this is the one this week, which is Tyrannosaurus Rex, which wasn't mean or difficult at all. It actually suffered from various diseases and hemorrhoids, and it was neurotic and wasn't a bastard at all. It was just misunderstood. And it had irritable bowel syndrome, and its mother had been rude to it, and it acted the way it did because they'd spent 14 million years bringing it up and still got it wrong. That's parenthood for you.
2: Now, it was just quoted out of context. I mean, I blame the reporters.
1: Yes.
2: It's a little gentle...
1: It's Tyrannosaurus bin rex, is why he...
2: Bin rex. Lived in a cave, wouldn't hurt anybody.
1: Exactly.
0: The American paleontologist Robert Baker claims T-Rex was in fact a large Woody Allen character, angst-ridden and nervous, with cuts all over its body. Just like all the other species of dinosaurs, T-Rex was wiped out when a comet struck the Earth, though he was the only one to have spent the previous 15 years lying awake at night worrying that it might happen. Before we reveal the final scores, let's hear the cuttings the teams have brought along. Jeremy.
3: Yes, now this is sent in by David Rees-Tyler, Bromley, and it's from Connex's in-house trademark, Connex, the private train company. And it says, our new Class 375 trains, which we have invested in to replace slam door trains on many Connex routes, are now being tested. The air-conditioned trains are making test journeys between Ramsgate and Gillingham in gaps between normal Connex services. This testing must be carried out to iron out any safety or technical issues and make sure the trains are ready to carry passengers before they can start their 200,000-mile endurance test.
0: Joe.
4: This is from someone called Alan Bonella, who says, this is an advert he's cut out for a death notification clerk. And it says, we are seeking enthusiastic individuals who have good communication skills and enjoy working as part of a team to join us. You'll also need a good sense of humour.
0: John.
2: This is a rather sad letter of complaint to a newspaper. Thank you for printing our letter regarding Hedgehog Awareness Week in the Northwich Chronicle, dated April the 25th. However, there was a rather unfortunate error in our name. As you can see, we are the British Hedgehog Preservation Society, and you printed British Hedgehog Prevention Society.
0: Alan.
1: Well, I'm doing this one, Simon, only because in those 25 years of doing the news quiz, I've never done a cutting duet, but I have to for this one. It's from Tuesday's Daily Telegraph, and to assist me later on in the cutting, I shall use the Radiant Perkins, who is the world's most famous New Zealander. And it says, an earthquake in New Zealand's North Island yesterday shook a hill with the world's longest name.

0: Ah, that place. Tamata whakatangi hanga kawa wawa tamatea pokai whenua ki tina tahu.
1: Tauwit. Thank you all. Let's look at the final score. Jeremy and Joe have 11 points. Alan and John, this week's winners, with 14. And before we leave you, here's a label seen on the back of a bottle of Gewurztraminer wine, drunk by John Sutherland of Williston.
0: A wine of great finesse with a spicy complex pulet and a bint of sweet knickers. Serve chilled as an aperitif or to accompany lightly spiced tools.
1: With that, goodbye!
0: Taking part in the news is Alan Corrin, Jeremy Hardy, Joe Brown and John Sargent. The chairman was Simon Hobbit, and the news was read by me, Brian Perkins. The chairman's script was written by Tom Jameson, Simon Littlefield, Paul McKenzie and George Poles. And the producer was Lucy Armitage.
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0: What's the matter with you, Bentley? Ever since we got back from Bristol, you've been restive and fidgety.
1: That journey up to Bristol made me realize something. There's such a thing as staying too long in one place.
0: Well, that's just what I was shouting at you when I was banging on the door. Other people wanted to shave as well, you know.
1: I mean, Jim, we should get out of London a bit more. There's more to Britain than just London, you know. There's Wales and Northern Ireland and,
0: You'd better remember it, Bentley. Sporrans are bristling over the border.
1: Yes, that's it, Blackpool. See, we must get the BBC to send us somewhere else, Jim. The further the better. I don't mind if we do the show to an audience of Eskimos.
0: From the look of this lot, I think we are. Bentley, are you really going to ask the BBC to tout us all round the provinces? I mean, they'll think you're just being funny.
1: Jim, apart from my recent television series, I've never been less funny in my life. Look. I want to go round and put my finger on the pulse of the nation. What are they talking about in Glasgow? What are they talking about in Manchester?
0: Same thing as they were talking about in Bristol.
1: Yeah, well, let's get on the road and meet them all. You see, Jim, I'm still a gypsy at heart. Just like the song, I love to go a-wandering, my pack upon my back. Faldery, faldera, faldery, faldera.
0: Well, why all the ha-ha-ha-ha?
1: I've just remembered what they were talking about in Bristol.

0: What's that, Jim? I just come up west to buy the wife a new diamond necklace. The old one's not wide enough to hide her tide mark.
1: Well, well, well, it's wealthy Wal. I say, Wal, didn't I see your wife yesterday stuck in a snowdrift?
0: Snowdrift? They was fivers. I was handing over the housekeeping money.
2: Yes.
0: Lovely being rich, you know. I think what makes you happiest is what you can do with the money.
1: Personally, I can always do with the money. Do you go in for philanthropy at all, Wal?
0: Not me. I've got no time for stamp collecting. Mind you, I'm not mean with my millions. I'm helping right now with one of them charity shows what my missus and the other debutantes shove on every now and again. I've got a smashing act for it, Jim. Bloke I know, he takes an hammer, bites the head off, chews it up, then he takes a wooden bit and chews that up and all.
3: Is he a professional?
0: Oh, no, he's an amateur. Here. You want to buy a couple of tickets, Jimmy?
1: Not for that, thank you, Wallace, no. Matter of fact, we have our own ideas on amateur dramatics, haven't we, Dunners?
4: Oh, yes, sir. We read a bit in the paper which said that some of the most progressive plays are put on by the amateur dramatic societies of large industrial firms. So we sent an outside broadcast commentator along to describe one.
5: Well, here I am at an amateur performance of a verse play given by the Dramatic Society of Messrs. Worman and Galbraith Limited, a firm of wholesale food merchants. Now, the audience are in their seats, and now the curtain is up. We see Clytemnestra, goddess of abundance and canteen waitress. The goddess speaks.
6: What, though in ruffle mantle garbed, the something-something of the dawn doth walk?
7: Who there?
5: This is the voice of Menelaus, Greek warrior and van boy at the Goswell Road depot.
7: From far off Tuscany I come. My heart's a pant with lust and base desire.
5: Unfortunately, in his hurry to get to the celebrated couch scene, he's skipped four lines. Clytemnestra gazes at him blankly.
7: My heart's a pant with lust and base desire. With lust and base desire.
1: Well, come on, Iris. Say something if it's only our due.
6: What happened to Wal yet the night's perfumed like a rose and all the stars doing their courses, speed?
1: Oh, all of us have jumped. I tell you what, Alice, I'll go out and come in again.
6: No, no. Carry on from With My Passion Strive.
7: My love, I will so with my passion strive that by my sword which in this hand I bear.
1: Oh, Eck.
6: What's the matter, Bert?
7: Forgot me sword.
1: What am I expected to do now?
8: Oh, cover up, man. Do anything.
5: That voice, which comes from offstage, belongs to Mr. Pilkington, the producer and chief costing clerk.
8: Cut to the soliloquy.
7: Thus doth reaction to inaction lend. That action which... or inaction from action... of a... On the road to Mandalay, where the flying fishes play.
5: The curtain has come down rather suddenly on Menelaus, and with the conclusion of the first act, the cast and producer leave the stage, the theatre, and though they don't know it yet, the employ of Mrs. Wormwood and Galway Limited.
9: Tonight's talking point. Once again, we meet the Grands, our family of ordinary citizens facing bravely up to life's problems. Today, their talking point is, if all the world loves a lover, why do they have policemen in Hyde Park? So, over to the Grands.
6: Oh, Ron. The number's ringing, but there's no... Oh, hello, Mrs. Galloway. Oh, this is F. Could you please possibly pop next door and ask my mum to come to the phone? Oh, thanks ever so, Mrs. Galloway. I'll hang on. Oh, Ron, go over and look through the window again. Can you see whether the fog's still as thick?
10: No, F. There's somebody outside looking in.
6: That's your reflection, Ron. Turn the light off and you'll see out better. Hello?
10: Hello, beloved.
6: I'd better stay the night. What? Oh, really, Mum? Because of the fog. Oh, just a minute, Mum. Oh, Ron, you talk, because if you'd... Oh, Ron, what are you doing at the window?
10: Look, Ep. Look what I've drawn on my breath.
6: Ron, wipe it off. Ron, come over here and reassure Mum. Tell her I only want to stay here because of how bad the fog is outside.
10: Right-ho, Ep. Hello? This is Ron. I've turned the light out and it's worse than you think. What?
2: Oh!
6: What did she say, Ron?
10: She just screamed, Ep. I think she's gone to get your dad.
6: Oh, Ron, you might have put it better. Oh, can't you do anything properly?
10: Yes, Ep.
6: Oh, no, I can't.
10: Go on, Ep, just a kiss.
6: Oh, no, Ep. Ron, no. Well, not with your smog mask on.
2: Hello, hello, hello. What's this? Snog in the smog? Here, let's have a bit of light on the subject. Oh, that's better. Ron, have you seen the budgerigar?
10: No, Dad.
2: I can't understand it. It was there this morning when I vacuumed the cage. Hey, what are you doing with the phone?
6: Well, I'm just ringing up home to say I'll have to stay here because of the fog.
2: Oh, yeah.
6: Would you have a word, Mr. Glum? They don't believe me.
2: Well, certainly, yes. I'll smooth it down. Give it here. Hello? Glum Senior here? What? Oh, golly, if your mum now got a ginny voice.
6: That's my dad, Mr. Glum.
2: Hello? Look here, old man. I assure you there's no harm in your effort staying of here. It's all perfectly obnoxious. What? I know, old man, but the fog's really shocking down this way. I wouldn't send a dog out on a night like this.
6: Has Mrs. Glum had a word, Mr. Glum?
2: She's not here, Eth. I sent her out. She's gone out to get a jug of supper. Hello? Hello? Now, where's he gone? Out, eh? What? Go on. Go on. Well, that shows you, doesn't it, eh?
10: What, Dad?
2: Well, some poor old dear just slipped down in the fog outside their home. They just had to carry her into the house. Hello? What's that, old man? The old dear wants to speak to me. Why? Well, put her on then, poor old thing. You have a listen, you two.
10: Right, eh? Right.
2: Hello, madam. I trust you're feeling better now. It's mother. You stupid old faggot. What are you doing up there? What? Oh, my dearest. You fell down and broke what? Oh, thank heavens. My heart turned over for a minute.
6: Why, Mr. Glum?
2: It's only her leg. I thought she'd broken a jug.

0: Three more brandies and soda, please. Say, Bentley, I went to see my specialist this morning. My old troubles come back.
1: Really, Your Grace? Yes. I thought her ladyship was away for the winter.
0: By Jove, they've an interesting life, though, these Harley Street Johnnies. You know, I'd like to get a peep in one of their appointment books, eh, Edward?
2: We shall give it to you right away, Your Grace. Yes. Sit tight, as if you could sit anything else. Sure. Next stop, Harley Street.
3: To the layman, the extensively bound appointment book of Sir James Fountain, the fashionable Harley Street surgeon, is just a list of names and times, such as January the 17th, 10:30 a.m., Trevor Manderley.
2: Trevor Manderley. I remember the first time I saw Manderley. Tall, quiet-looking chap with eyes set rather widely apart. He was very fond of CinemaScope. What made him book an appointment with me was something that had happened to him the evening before. It happened in a suburban railway station just near the up platform.
4: Oh, Trevor, if only I'd known you 10 years ago, then we wouldn't always have to meet in this furtive way.
1: Celia, my dearest, do you think I'd like us having to crouch under the tarpaulin of a goods truck? Particularly one that's carrying frozen cod.
4: Oh, Trevor, it's heaven, but where's it going to get us?
1: Well, on the door it says, when empty, return to Hull.
4: Trevor, heaven or Hull, we can't go on like this. But don't you see, my husband's bound to find out about our meetings eventually. He was suspicious yesterday when I took my hat off and four fillets fell out of the brim. We must say goodbye.
1: No, not goodbye, my sweet. Just as the French say, eau de cologne.
4: No, goodbye.
1: Then let me thank you for the happiness these brief encounters have brought a lonely man. Ever since that first moment in the buffet, when you dropped your rock cake and broke my big toe.
4: Oh, please, Trevor.
1: Celia, if this is goodbye, let me leave first. I want to remember you always as you are now. I shall never see a frozen cod again without thinking of your face.
4: Goodbye, Trevor.
2: Of course, I myself knew nothing of that tender little scene. Even when they were doing it at rehearsal, I was out having a beer. So when Trevor Manderley limped into my consulting room, to me he was just another sucker, a sufferer. He came straight to the point.
1: And so you see, Sir James, I have difficulty getting my shoe on, and it's very painful when I'm Mamba.
2: Now, Manderley, when did you first get these pains in your head?
1: Not my head. The pain is in my toe.
2: Ah, it's a good job you mentioned that before I operated. Now, which toe?
1: Well, I don't know the medical name, but it's the little piggy that had roast beef.
2: Yes. It sounds like a possible piggyectomy. Where's my stethoscope? Now, Madeline, just open your shirt a minute so that I can put the icy cold metal bit on your warm tum.
5: Quiet, please.
2: I'm trying to listen. By golly, I don't know what you had for lunch, but it sounds like jazz club in there.
1: Sir James, does it mean a big operation?
2: It's hard to tell at this stage. Manley, I'm going to ask you to stand against that X-ray machine for a moment. That's it.
1: Don't you want me to take my clothes off?
2: No, I'm just trying to see how much money you've got in your wallet. Very satisfactory. Yes, it will be a big operation. £500. I shan't bother about the odd change in the trouser pocket. Now, please step behind the screen and put your sock back on. I'll get my wife in to make the necessary arrangements. There you are, my dear. Tomorrow afternoon, I shall be performing a postprandial piggyectomy. Please get onto the operating theatre and tell them to lay the table.
4: Very well, James.
2: Manderley, come out and meet my wife, will you?
1: Certainly, I would.
2: Celia!
4: Trevor! Oh!
2: She's fainted! Quick, Manderley, get a doctor!
4: When I came to, Trevor had gone, and James was pouring the water from the goldfish bowl over me. But when he spoke, his voice was strange.
2: Celia. Celia. Hang on while I take my stethoscope off. Celia. Celia, you were hanging onto my stethoscope. Celia, did you know that man?
4: I? Why, no. I swear I've never met Trevor Mandelay. I don't even know his name.
2: Celia, there is something on your face I've never seen there before.
4: Oh? What?
2: A goldfish.
4: Abruptly, he turned on his heel and strode out. All night long, I paced the bedroom with my mind in a turmoil and my hair in curlers. Oh, James was a jealous man. Had he guessed what Trevor had been to me? If he so much as suspected, then... Suddenly, my blood turned to ice. Tomorrow, he was operating on Trevor. And if he knew, then one pretended slip of the knife. Who would suspect? Trevor's life hung on one question. Did my husband know? Did my husband know?
2: Cool, then I've been a change in her since we had tea with the Bristol old Vic.
1: Celia, you must tell me before the operation stops. How much does your husband know?
4: Hardly anything at all.
1: I don't mean about surgery. Celia, my dearest, I mean about us.
4: Oh, I don't know, but he asked me to be here. He wants me to be a theater sister. Oh, if only we knew whether he suspects us. Oh, look out. Lie back on the operating table. He's coming.
2: Ah, Celia, good. Well, we'll waste no time on this one. Forceps.
4: Forceps.
2: Clamp.
4: Clamp.
2: Scalpel.
4: Scalpel.
1: Wait, Sir James, haven't you forgotten something?
2: I don't think so. What?
1: Anesthetic.
2: Oh. You realize that'll be extra.
1: Well, can't I write you out a check afterwards?
2: Yes, you might be able to. I've got a Ouija board. Right, I'm going to give you a local anesthetic. I bought it off a bloke in the local. There. That'll take effect in a few seconds. Celia, would you just go over him with the thermometer and give me the area temperatures?
4: Right. Respiration 42. Temperature 98.4. Pulse 76 and a half. Pajamas 23 and 11.
2: All right, now. The local should have taken effect now. Give me that table fork. Now, Mandalay, do you feel anything here?
1: No.
2: Here.
1: No.
2: Here.
1: Oh, oh.
2: Right. That's where I'll start. Scalpel.
4: Scalpel.
2: Clamp.
4: Clamp.
2: Music.
4: Music. Oh, Trevor, you're all right. He couldn't have known after all. The operation was a complete success. Your toe is cured.
1: Then I can play the violin again.
4: Surely you don't need your toe to play the violin?
1: I have to turn over the music, don't I? Oh, Celia, I'm glad your husband did not find out about it. He is a great surgeon, and it would have been wrong to hurt him.
2: But I did not.
4: James!
2: Yes, Mandalay. This fell out of your turnip at our first appointment.
1: Oh, a frozen fillet.
2: Yes. The markings on it were identical with the ones which fell off the brim of my wife's hat.
1: Sir James, I've been a cad. How can I possibly make it up to you?
2: Money.
1: No. More than that.
2: More money.
4: Oh, James. I feel so ashamed.
2: Well, you've done quite well, my dear.
4: But from now on, all I want to be is your helpmate. Oh, give me the cod fillet. I shall steam it in the sterilizer, and we'll have a second honeymoon.
1: Sir James, I shall never understand why you didn't give way to jealousy when you had me under the knife.
2: Because, Mandalay, a surgeon like myself learns to be tolerant of the minor frailties of humanity. One thing I have trained myself to be, a surgeon first, and a man second. Now then, what's next in my appointment book? Aha! 11:30 p.m. Lulu Laverne. Wacko!
1: What do you mean?
2: I'm shifting out of first and getting into second. Good night, all.
3: And with the rest of the old Bentley BBC Review Orchestra, bring our recorded show to a close. There's involved with Dick Bentley and Professor Jimmy Edwards, encouraged by Wallace Eaton, Al McCogan, June Whitfield, and the keynotes. The announcer was David Dunham. Frank Muir and Dennis Norden wrote the script, and the program was produced by Charles Maxwell. We all invite you to tune in again.

0: We had a party last night. It's one of the places in a worse shape. 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
2: Yes, it's for you. 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
4: Tudor Queen. 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

0: with Wilfred Bramble as Albert and Harry H. Corbett as Harold. This week, Full House.
1: Dad, Dad, are you in?
2: Yeah, I can.
1: What? Who? Oh, Dad, there you are.
2: Hello, son. I didn't hear you come in.
1: Didn't you?
2: No, you know, working away all day in here, you can't hear out there. Shall I help you unload the car?
1: I've done it.
2: Have you? I didn't hear you.
1: I shouted 6 times. I expect you was too busy.
2: Yeah, that's it. I was upstairs, I expect, scrubbing the landing. There's a lot to do in this house. It's all go.
1: You've been hard at it, then?
2: Oh, yeah. All day long. Never stops. From the moment you went out this morning, I haven't been off my feet all day.
1: We're telling lies again, aren't we?
2: Hey?
1: You jumped up when you heard me come in, you did.
2: What do you mean?
1: This chair is red hot. What cushion is it? You've been kipping all day again.
2: I've been working.
1: Then how's this chair up then? Come on, how's this chair up?
2: The cat's been sitting in it.
1: We ain't got a cat.
2: That one from next door. He always comes in here for a kip. It keeps me company. I get very lonely in here on my own all day. No one to talk to. Just the cat and me.
1: Oh, you poor old devil. All alone. Just you and the cat from next door. Which incidentally must be an enormous great thing. About your size, 5'2".
2: What are you talking about?
1: This chair's warm all the way up the back. I mean, if you know a cat that size, I mean, Dalek's having wasted his time laying around the house. Let's get him out in the cart in between the shafts. Give the horse a rest.
2: All right, so I had a kid. So what? Right, little Sherlock Holmes, ain't you? It's the one you ain't got your fingerprint powder out to see if I've been at your cocktail cabinet.
1: That's the point.
2: Well, I have. I had some brandy.
1: You rotten little thief.
2: My heart. It started jumping again. No. I didn't feel well. I nearly fainted, actually. There's a blank 2 minutes I can't account for.
1: Yeah, and there's a blank 2 empty bottles as well. I don't suppose you can account for them either. Unless the cat had them.
2: Now, don't you keep persecuting me. You're always on at me, picking on me, accusing me, making me life a misery.
1: The facts speak for themselves. A warm chair and 2 empty brandy bottles. That adds up to one thing. You are a lazy, drunken old git.
2: Don't you call me.
1: Get the drunken breath away from me into the kitchen. And don't breathe on a gas ring when you light it. You're going to be blown. No, I ain't got much time. We have to get the tea down, isn't the dishes cleared away by 7 o'clock.
2: Why? What's the rush?
1: I have important guests coming.
2: Guests? You never told me nothing about no guests.
1: Well, I'm telling you now, aren't I?
2: Oh, I think it's a bit of a liberty. You should ask me if I mind.
1: All right. Peter, have you any objections to my inviting a few friends round here tonight?
2: Yes, I have.
1: Well, I've luck, because they're coming.
2: Who are they? I'd like to know who's coming in my house. I don't want no undesirables in here. This is a respectable house. What's this?
1: It's cheese.
2: Cheese? Here, I'll knock up a Welsh rarebit.
1: You're not having any. That's for me and my guests. We're having cheese and wine.
2: Well, what about me? I'm hungry. I've got nothing to eat.
1: Well, it's your fault, ain't it?
2: It's not my fault.
1: Oh, for God's sake, get off my back, Dad, please. Oh, here you are. Here's a packet of crisps. Now be quiet, I'm busy. I've got to get everything ready.
2: Oh, a man like me needs his nourishment. Not a bag of crisps. There's no salt in them either.
1: Oh, God.
2: I'm all skin and bone as it is. If the welfare officer ever found out about me, you'd be in dead trouble. They'd send the meals on wheels round here. That'd be a disgrace for you, wouldn't it? You'd be put in prison, I wouldn't be surprised. Can't even bother to feed his poor old dad properly. It wouldn't hurt you. Bit of cheese. You got plenty there.
1: Oh, what? You want a bit of cheese? Here you are. Have a bit of cheese. Here you are. Eat that. Come, get your mouth open.
2: Oh, my God. What's that? Get away.
1: It's camembert. Nice, runny camembert. Go on, eat it.
2: Get it away. It's bad.
3: Oh, it's bad. It's right.
2: Take it away. Rotten, smelly foreign cheese is put in the dustbin.
3: It's a perfectly good cheese. You wanted cheese, now eat it.
2: Take it away. Wolf, get it out of my house.
3: Open your mouth. Go on, open it. Open your mouth. Open your door. You're the cheese lover. Open your mouth.
2: No.
3: That's it. I didn't offer it to you. A very choice piece of camembert. That's very nice.
2: Albert poisoned you.
3: Oh, dear. Of course, I wouldn't expect a coarse palate like yours to appreciate the delicacy of a prize camembert.
2: Delicacy? Ooh.
3: Yes. Perfect month. Oh, I think my guest is going to enjoy that. Now, what wine should I serve to complement it? Something full-bodied, I fancy, to bring out the full flavour of the cheese. I've got a 1961 Beaujolais Superior, or a 1959 Macon Ordinaire. Oh, dear, it is a problem, isn't it? Now, look, you're a man of the world. I mean, you spent 4 years in France. What would you suggest to go with the cheese?
2: What about a 1939 gas mask?
3: How very, very droll. I said, do you mind if I laugh at that? I'll go and make the tea. And I'll give you a bit of cheddar and a creamed cracker.
2: And an onion.
3: All right.
2: I won't be long.
3: Oh, I do hope he goes to bed early. Now, let's see. Oh, I forgot I had this. Chambolet Musigny. 1957. There's nearly half a bottle there. Oh, yes. That is very pleasant. I shall serve that.
2: Here's your tea.
3: Ta. Then you may have one cream cracker and a piece of cheese.
2: Ooh, pizza.
3: Don't bite it. Cut it. But there's a cheese knife there. Honestly, Dad. Hasn't it occurred to you that it might put people off being offered bits of cheese with teeth marks all over it? I mean, they don't know where your teeth have been, do they? Now, here you are. Get that down, you.
2: Don't blame me if me belly rumbles all night long.
3: No, where are the paper napkins?
2: Oh, blimey, who's coming? Princess Margaret?
3: Look, Peter, it's not often I have people round for a social evening. Try and understand. Now take this box while I get the table ready.
2: What's this?
3: What's it look like? It's a green beige cloth.
2: Oh, I can see it's a green beige cloth. I'm not blind. What's it for?
3: I'm going to put it on the table.
2: Oh, I didn't think you were going to make yourself a dress.
3: Well, if you knew what it is, why do you waste your time asking stupid questions?
2: I want to know what you're putting it on the table for. What's wrong with the oilcloth?
3: Because it is not customary or advisable to play cards on an oilcloth. Otherwise, when one deals the cards, they go shooting off the table. And it tends to spoil the game to have to go scrabbling around the floor before every end. All right?
2: Cards? Playing cards?
3: Yes. That is the object of tonight's soiree. I'm having a card school.
2: Cards? In here? You're not playing cards in here. You know very well cards aren't allowed in this house. Your mother never allowed it, and no more will I. The spawn of the devil, that's what she used to call them.
3: Oh, God, here we go.
2: 52 soldiers in Satan's army, that's what cards are. And we're not having them in here. You never see me play cards. Here, hang on.
3: Oh, God.
2: You see these?
3: A pack of cards.
2: Yeah, a pack of cards, unopened. 30 years I've had these. I've resisted temptation all that time. The day your mother died, she made me swear on this unopened pack of cards that I'd never play again as long as I lived. Promise she'll never play cards again, Albert, she said. Just because she's gone, I'm not going back at me word.
3: Don't you talk a lot of old cobblers at times?
2: It is not a lot of old cobblers to respect the wishes of a good woman. Happy families and lexicon. She didn't mind that. You can play them if you like.
3: That sounds ridiculous. I can't ask a bunch of fully grown men round for a game of happy families.
2: Why not?
3: Because these blokes are card players, Dad. They don't mess about. They're coming round here to play poker.
2: Poker? Gambling?
3: Yes, gambling.
2: What? With money?
4: No, milk bottle top.
1: Well, of course, for money. What do you use the gamble with?
2: You're not gambling in this house. That's one thing I will not tolerate. I'm not having it. It's sinful. And the wages of sin is death.
1: Oh, go on, get the tambourines out. Here we come again. Won't you come to the machine? Won't you come? You have a free cup of tea and the bar.
2: That's it, go on.
1: How much?
2: Go on. Get add to the list. Blasphemy. That's another one to be entered in the ledger. To be read out against you when you're outside the gates waiting to get in.
1: Lottie, Lottie.
2: They'll say, "We're sorry, there's no room for the likes of you up here. Get down below in the fire and the brimstone with the worms that eat you up from the inside."
1: Hallelujah! Hallelujah!
2: And the serpents and the devils and demons that torment you for eternity unless you repent now!
1: Yes, yes!
4: You ought to have been on that program with Malcolm Muggeridge, isn't it?
5: The question why? This week, Albert Steptoe, a raving lunatic, because he is.
2: You laugh on the other side of your face when you get down there amongst the furnaces and the molten lather and the screams of millions of tormented souls, and there in the middle of it all...
4: Who be you? Checking your football pools and your Ernie bonds.
2: That's different.
4: How is it different?
2: Your mother never said anything about football pools and Ernie bonds.
4: Honey, because she died before I come in. The only reason she was against cards is because you always lost. She never got her housekeeping after time. Still, I'm not one to approach you for the past. Let's forget it. Just don't try and run my life for me. Eh? If I want to play cards, I'm going to. You don't have to stay and watch. You can retire to your bedroom and pray for me.
2: Do you know these people you're going to play with?
4: Yes, I do. George, he's a cousin of Percy Wilson.
2: He's been in prison.
4: Oh, what? He's been in prison, so what?
2: You're mad. Who are the others?
4: They're friends of mine.
2: Who?
4: You don't know them. I met them in the Hillview Cafe.
2: Yeah, right load of layabouts get in there. What do they do for a living?
4: Well, Rex was on the snow clearing.
2: Ah, that's a nice steady job.
4: And Miss Martin as well.
2: What's he do?
4: Oh, nothing.
2: Well, he must do something.
4: Martin is in receipt of supplementary benefits.
2: National assistance? Oh, blimey, you want your brains tested.
4: Oh, look, I don't have to justify my friends to you. I mean, I'm not a child.
2: They must have thought it was their birthday meeting you.
4: No, I know what I'm doing. I mean, I have played before, you know. He talks as if I'm going to lose every hand.
2: Well, if you win every hand, you're not going to take much off that lot, are you? A jailbird, a bloke on the dole, and a snow clearer.
4: All right, that's enough.
2: Have you played with them before?
4: Yeah, I played with them once.
2: How much did you win?
4: I won it. How did you know I won?
2: Yes, the oldest dodge in the world. Find a mug, let him win a few bob first time, give him the come on, and then next time, take him to the cleaners.
4: You said enough. Listen, I haven't got many mates, thanks to you. These lads is very good company. And what if they ain't got good jobs? They're very generous and very nice. And that's good enough for me. But when they come, you behave yourself. And don't you go muttering things and putting the muckers on it. If you can't keep a civil tongue in your head, go to bed.
1: I didn't make you so hard. I'm glad you could make it.
4: Do let me introduce you. No, this is my father. Dad, this is George.
6: How do you do?
4: Say something, father.
2: Hello.
4: This is Martin.
7: Mr. Steptoe, this is a pleasure. I've been looking forward to meeting you. I've heard so much about you from your son.
4: Say something, Father.
2: How do you do?
4: And this is Rex.
8: Hello, Mr. Steptoe.
2: Hello.
4: Yes, well, I'll get you all a drink.
8: Oh, well, I've got a lovely idea.
4: Can you entertain my guests, will you, Father, while I'm away?
7: We were just remarking as we came across the yard what a nice place you have here.
2: Where are you?
7: It's Georgian, isn't it?
2: Is it?
7: Oh, I should think so. It's either Georgian or Gothic, one of the two.
2: Is it?
6: Give it a rest, Martin. He's always talking about architecture, he is.
3: Probably Indigo Jones, yeah.
2: Is he?
7: Oh, you must forgive me, Mr. Steptoe. I'm very interested in buildings. I was going to take it up. My mother always intended I should have been an architect.
2: You should have been. You wouldn't be on the dole now, would you?
4: Here we are, Dean. The cup that cheers. Is red wine all right?
3: Oh, very tasty.
4: It's shambole, music.
3: Oh, my favourite. Oh, sir, do sit down.
4: Oh, don't let yourselves comfortable.
7: Ah, wine, the juice of the grape. As the poet said, a day without wine is a day without sun.
3: True, very true. That's very good, Mark. That is very good.
7: Mmm, excellent, Harold. Well, here's to you, Mr. Steptoe. Oh, dear. Your father doesn't appear to have a drink, Harold. Oh,
3: there aren't enough glasses.
7: Oh, well, take mine. We can't drink without the head of the house.
3: Oh, no, no. He can't drink.
7: Very wise. A sober man is a vigilant man,
3: eh?
7: Well, anyway, Harold, cheers. Here's to you, Harold. To a pleasant evening, and may the best man win.
3: Oh, so.
7: Well, then... shall we begin, if you'll excuse us, Mr.
2: Steptoe? Oh, Harold.
3: What?
2: That's him. He's the one to watch. Old Oily. Be quiet. Smoother than the horse's ear, old he is. I bet he's a good shuffler.
7: Are you ready, Harold? Come on, sit down.
2: Yes, right.
7: Well, Harold, are you going to give us a chance to get that £10 back you won off us last time?
3: Well, I'll do my best.
2: Oh, God.
9: What about raising the stakes from last time? Make it more interesting, eh?
7: Oh, no, I don't think we ought to do that, no. I think a penny minimum is quite enough.
3: Yes.
7: It's a friendly game.
3: Oh, yes, yes.
7: And once you start doing that, it takes the fun out of it. You lose friends that way.
9: Just raise it a bit more excitement.
7: No, I'm against it. I really am.
9: Well, you're frightened of losing a bit of money.
7: No, it's not that, but we are guests in this house.
6: Harold doesn't mind, do you, Harold?
9: You are.
6: You can't really keep it at a penny minimum, can you?
3: Well, it's not much, is it?
7: It's up to you, Harold. You're the host. Do you want to raise the stakes?
3: Yeah, but why not?
7: Right, 30 pence minimum. Double every raise.
3: Double?
7: First Jack deals. My deal.
2: Naturally. It would be, wouldn't it?
3: Look, if you're going to stop your army, just be quiet.
7: Five card draw, jacks to open, draw three. I'll open with 30 pence.
3: I'll see that.
9: All stuck.
6: And up 30.
7: Just the three of us. And up a pound.
3: Oh. With you.
6: And up £2.
7: So will I. Right. How many cards, Harold?
3: Two, please.
7: George?
6: Three for me.
3: How many cards are you taking yourself, Martin?
7: None. I'll play these.
3: Oh.
9: Don't take any notice of him. He's bluffing. He always does that.
2: Oh, my God.
3: But up to you, Martin.
7: £4 to play.
2: I thought you said he was bluffing.
3: Dad, do you know? You're four. And up four.
2: I was taking sweets off the kid.
6: Too much for me. And out.
7: Oh, methinks I smell a little full house, Harold. In which case, you're four. And up eight.
2: I thought you were on national assistance. Harold, if I were you, I'd sling you in your hand and the cheese around.
6: He can't chuck them in now. If he's got a good hand, it's money down the drain if he chucks in now. I reckon he's bluffing.
2: You got out quick enough, didn't you?
6: I didn't have anything.
3: How much have I got to put in to see you, Martin?
7: £8, exactly.
3: I'll see you.
7: I've got a flush.
3: I've got a full house?
7: A running flush.
3: A running flush?
7: On the trot. 6, 7, 8, 9, 10. May I?
3: Yes.
2: Pigeon fruit a watch. So much for the £10 you won off them.
7: Beginner's luck, Mr. Steptoe. The night is young. Plenty of time for it to go the other way. You deal, Harold. Would you pass the cheese and biscuits? Five card draw, jacks to open.
6: Cheer up, Harold. This one's yours.
2: Bad time. Ange won one all night.
6: Yes, he has been unlucky, hasn't he? Hey, I haven't seen a bloke so unlucky. He's had such good hands, too.
9: Never mind. This time.
2: Jack, Jack, Jack. I've got Jack. I'll open. 30p.
7: Hello. Harold's got something. Huh?
6: Stack, stack, stack.
7: You've won. Well done. Well, pick it up, Harold.
9: Pick what up?
7: I just put that in. I want my own money back. I've got four aces. Four aces.
2: Oh, dear,
7: isn't he unlucky?
9: Yeah, what a shame.
7: Four aces and nothing on the table. That really is unlucky.
9: Now, that would have been worth a pony at least, normally.
7: Quite right, Rick. Yeah. Never mind, Harold. Your luck's changed. At least you've won a hand. That's the important thing. You've broken the spell. It can change just like that. My deal, same again. I've seen chaps losing at this time of night and finish up cleaning everybody out. What's the time? I must be going soon. Pick up the dance, Harold. Up to you, Harold.
3: Me? Oh, yes. Well, I might as well open 30p, though.
9: I've got nothing here, even if I draw 5 cards.
6: No, clear mouth.
7: I'll keep you company, Harold. How many cards, Harold?
3: I'll play these.
7: Oh, that sounds ominous. Dealer takes one. Up to you, Harold.
3: 33.5.
7: Oh, dear, is that all you've got, Harold?
3: Yeah, I'm afraid so.
7: Oh, dear, that is distressing. Coming round here, accepting your hospitality, then taking all your money.
3: Nice with you too.
7: Well, yeah. Under the circumstances, I shall have to see you. 33.5. What have you got, Harold?
3: 4 sevens, that's all.
7: Oh, dear.
3: Oh, dear what?
7: I'm terribly sorry. 4 eights. 9, I believe.
3: Oh, well.

0: Terribly sorry. 4 8. 9, I believe.
1: Oh, well, that's me scrubbed out.
2: What a surprise.
0: Oh, dear, and so early, too. Oh, well, lads, early to bed, early to rise and all that. I think we'd better be going.
2: No, don't go. Stay and have a drink.
0: Oh, well, perhaps we can stay a little longer, eh, lads?
3: Oh, well, I don't mind.
2: Let's start. Go on, Al. Go down to the pub and get some beer.
0: Lovely.
2: I ain't got any money. Well, here you are. Here's a quid. Take the jug and get some bitter. Well, now, what about a little of the game? Just to pass the time.
0: Well, I don't know.
2: Oh, go on. He won't let me play cards. He doesn't approve.
0: Really, Barrel doesn't like you to play. I don't think we should.
2: He won't know. We can have a quick few hands before he gets back.
0: I don't think so, Mr. Steptoe. We play for rather high stakes.
2: Is 70 knicker high enough?
0: 70 knicker?
2: 70 knicker.
0: Yeah, right. I don't suppose it'll do any harm to have a few quick hands.
2: No. Good. You won't mind playing off a new pack of cards, will you? Sentimental reasons, you know.
4: Well, you want a new deck of cards?
2: This pack was bought for me by my wife just before she died 30 years ago, and it's still unopened. And I'd like to think the first game I've played since she passed on will be with her cards.
0: You haven't played cards for 30 years?
2: No. Harold won't let me.
0: Oh, well, in that case, I don't think we'd have any objections, would we?
3: Not at all, no.
2: Hang on, I'll get me specs. I don't see very well without me specs. I might make mistakes. You'll have to be patient with an old man.
0: Oh, sure.
2: There, that's better. Now, how do you play this game?

0: Oh, I was all a bit so long. The bottom jack was crowded. Nobody's serving a coaster
1: at night, Harold.
0: I well, where are you going? I've got the booze.
1: I don't think there's any point in our stopping any longer. Especially as now we'll have to walk home. Good night.
0: Just a minute. Now, Martin, Rex. Hello, son. Where did you get all that money from?
2: 20, 25, 30, 30 niggers. Here you are. Put that in your pocket and don't play cards again.
0: You've been playing cards after all you said to me.
2: I wasn't going to let them walk out with 30 nickel of your money, was I? 68 quid at one. I bet they don't come back here in a hurry.
0: How did you win that off of them?
3: They're very good players.
2: They're good players. They was cheating. They were tucking you up.
3: They weren't.
2: They were. Old Oily was dealing off the bottom. I was watching him. He was using the three-finger drag as his thumb on the top. Oldest trick in the business.
0: If you knew he was cheating, why didn't you say
2: something? There's no point. All we would have got was our money back. This way we've got theirs as well.
0: Cheating! Cheating! That's the wrong
2: answer. Forget it. You can't prove nothing.
0: Well, how did you win if they were cheating?
3: I always thought you was not good at cards.
2: I'm not. I just use my own pet.
3: What's so special about these?
2: Oh, well, you have to wear the glasses. Here you are. Put them on. Now, what have I got in my hand?
3: I don't know. You've got a vex to me, haven't you? Wait a minute.
0: Is it six diamonds? The king of diamonds. You twisted old devil. How did you do anything like that?
2: Those who live by the sword.
0: Shall bury by the sword.
2: Well, let that be a lesson to you. Never play cards with people you don't know. Fancy a game?
3: Oh, then come and I'll give you a quick game, a sixpenny brag.
2: Take off those glasses, then.
3: All right, we'll make it a halfpenny brag, then.

0: Hold it. 15 seconds from now, you'll see the picture he just took. See? With a Polaroid land camera, you get bright, sharp pictures in 15 seconds. Snap, pull, peel. It's that easy. Is there any better way to get pictures of the family?
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0: Scramble! Scramble! 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Emergency drill! Scramble! Perhaps you didn't catch that. I said scramble!
1: Yeah, that'll be great with bacon and beans, man.
0: Look, Starbug is a blazing inferno. The engine rooms are waist-deep in rocket fuel, and we're being attacked off the starboard bow by an unidentified craft.
2: Really?
0: No, of course not really. It's a drill. We're pretending Starbug's on fire and under attack.
1: And I'm pretending to scramble, man. Good night.
0: Look, you've got 30 seconds to get out of bed, or I'm declaring you officially dead.
1: Good, then we can rest in peace.
0: Well, gentlemen, congratulations. Scrambling in a red alert situation, a new record time. 1 hour, 17 minutes, 39 seconds.
3: Hey, not bad. And I bet we can get it down to 116 if we cut out that fourth round of toast.
0: You think I'm a petty-minded, bureaucratic nincompoop who delights in enforcing pernickety regulations because you get some sort of perverse pleasure out of it. And in many ways, you're absolutely damn right. But that doesn't alter the fact that the only way we're going to track down Red Dwarf and get through this in one piece is with a sense of discipline, a sense of purpose, and wherever possible, a sensible haircut.
3: I'm going back to bed.
0: Would it harm you to have hair like mine?
2: I have got hair like yours. Just not on my head.
0: Well, I'm no stranger to the land of scoff. Perhaps you'd like to explain to me why it is that every major battle in history has been won by the side with the shortest haircuts.
4: Oh, surely not, sir.
0: Think about it. Why did the U.S. cavalry beat the Indian nation? Short back and sides versus girly hippie locks. The Cavaliers and the Roundheads, 1-0 to the pudding basins. Vietnam, crew cuts both sides, no score draw.
4: Oh, for a really world-class psychiatrist.
2: Chicken steam. I'm getting something up my left nostril, and it's coming in fast.
5: Scans are all negative, sir. At the risk of challenging your olfactory excellence, perhaps a re-smelling is in order.
2: I'm telling you, bud, my nostril hairs are shimmying faster than a grass skirt on a fat Hawaiian hula hoop champion. There's something out there.
5: The scan's still dry.
0: That's it. I'm invoking Space Corps Directive 68250.
5: 68250? But, sir, surely that's impossible without at least one live chicken and a rabbi.
0: Forget it. Forget I was ever born.
5: Well, sir, I'm very happy to perform the ceremony, but I'm absolutely bewildered as to how sacrificing poultry might clear up the screen problem.
3: Wait a minute. Getting something. Major power surge off the port bow.
5: He's right. Some kind of vessel. It appears to be uncloaking.
3: He's too damn close. That power surge will toss us around like with a bead of sweat in an aerobic teacher's buttock cleavage.
5: Here it comes.
6: Damage report. Superficial. Navi comes down, slight rupture in fuel pipe 9, and somehow the pilot's headsets got jammed on the country and western channel.
5: Second wave coming. What's he thinking of, warping that close to another vessel? Damn space hog!
0: Oh my God, that's a Space Corps external enforcement vehicle.
2: What?
3: The space filth?
5: A computer-controlled enforcement probe. It's scanning us now.
6: Incoming.
7: Property, core space removing, and equipment, core space damaging. Ships, core space up series at looting with charged formally, are you?
5: The materialization must have scrambled its voice unit. It's making about as much sense as a Japanese VCR instruction manual.
7: Plead you do how?
0: It's in reverse. How do you plead?
2: How do we plead to what?
5: It's charging us with looting Space Corps derelicts.
3: But we don't loot Space Corps derelicts. We just hack our way in and swipe what we need.
0: If this goes to trial, I demand separate lawyers.
2: What's the penalty for this? Because if it means wearing outfits with arrows on, I'm committing suicide.
5: No, sir. It means wearing outfits with wings and halos on, sir. The penalty is execution.
0: Why so harsh?
5: It's frontier law, sir, and we are the deep space equivalent of horse rustlers. A severe sentencing is the only way to maintain order. Don't expect it to show us any mercy.
0: What do we do?
5: Let's face it, sir. We're as guilty as the man behind the grassy knoll.
3: Yeah, but if we admit it, it'll blow us out of the stars.
0: Recommendations?
5: Suggest I take the rap for everyone, sir. You can say that I held you hostage and forced you at gunpoint to do my evil bidding.
0: For God's sake, Crichton, we can't let you do that.
5: Really?
0: Dream on, metal trash. Get your hands in the air and step into that searchlight.
7: Minute one, have you?
3: No choices, then. We leg it. Plot a course for Scarpa City.
5: Sir, a Class A enforcement orb can easily outrun us.
3: Crichton, the Eastbourne Zimmer frame relay team can easily outrun us. It's not about speed, it's about wit, brains, and cunning.
5: I was praying it wouldn't come to that, sir.
3: Take a look at your screens. We're 7 clicks away from the Gelf zone. It wouldn't follow us in there in a gazillion years.
0: No, because Gelfs are untrustworthy scavengers with no regard for life, law, or property.
3: Right, so we'll be safe.
0: Lister, you've heard the stories. They skin human beings alive and turn them into beanbags. Unless you want a triple buttocked Gelf sitting on your face for the rest of eternity and probing your crevices for lost forks and biros, I suggest you rethink.
5: It's the lesser of two evils, sir. In the absence of a sane plan, I suggest we go with Mr. Lister's.
7: Seconds 20 in firing commence. Will I reply or absence in?
3: Roughly translated, hit the reheat.
2: You don't have to tell me twice.
3: Hit the reheat.
2: 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Looks like you do have to tell me twice.
3: In which case, bony butts all move, let's.
5: Close comms.
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6: Impact in 10 seconds.
2: 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We're platform shoes, man.
3: Firing snap. Firing flares.
5: Brace for impact.
3: Missed us.
5: Warning shot across the bows.
8: We won't be so fortunate next time.
3: 4 clicks to Gelf zone.
5: Another lock. This time it won't be a warning shot.
6: Incoming pulse fire.
3: Decoys launched.
6: It's not going to be enough. 6 seconds to impact.
3: We've got to try and shake him off.
5: We've lost it.
0: Sorry, I was looking at the wrong panel.
6: Damage report? It's bad, bud. Looks like Starbuck's been hit.
0: Details, Halibut Brett.
6: Well, according to the damage report machine, there are several small fires in the cockpit, lots of smoke, and the navy comes fizzing. Oh, damn. Now the damage report machine's exploded.
5: Another lockup.
3: This one's to finish us off.
6: How far to the Gelf zone?
3: Click and a half.
5: We've lost 3 fuel tanks. There's barely enough left to get us stable.
6: Wait, I'm picking something up.
3: Got it. Put it on visual.
0: Look at the size of that thing. It must be a mile across.
5: That Gelf icon carved out of the solid rock is some kind of warning beacon.
3: Hey, incoming message.
9: Carnage that penny. Watch one more.
5: Running it through the translator.
10: This is Gelf space. Death to the stranger.
0: Pulse missile launch. Impact in 12 seconds and counting.
6: Cap, head for the ice socket.
0: The ice socket? There's no way through. It's a dead end.
6: Just do it.
0: 8 seconds.
6: We're heading for solid rock.
0: 3 seconds.
6: 2. 1.
0: Of the maneuvering thrusters are out. The infrared reports 53 separate fires.
5: Sprinkler systems are down on all 3 decks of the engine room.
0: There's no way to put it out. As soon as it hits the fuel tanks, we'll blow.
3: Wait a minute. Gelf moon bearing 356 by 121. It's got an ocean. Can you get us there?
2: This mouse shit rolled. I'll get you there, bud.

0: Look at it. All our possessions, all our valuables. Between fire, flood, and impact damage, we've lost damn near everything.
1: Well, at least Mr. Lister's guitar survived intact. Not even Mr. Lister's guitar survived intact.
2: It's waist high down there, but I managed to get the pumps working again. 3 hours we'll be dry.
0: Thrusters, boosters, reheat. Auto repair can take care of everything apart from the oxygeneration unit, which is totally kaputsky.
2: So you're saying we can take off, but we can't breathe?
3: And we can't repair it?
0: It's a black and charred mess, worse than one of Lister's drunken fry-ups.
2: Well, we're snookered. Unless we get out there and trade with the Guelphs.
0: Trade? You can't be serious.
1: Sir, it does appear to be our only option.

0: yeah.
1: It could tell us a whole heck of a lot about what we're dealing with here. Anything?
2: Yep. This came from a boar, right?
1: I was expecting to get a lot more than that.
3: As we anticipated, they are the Kinatawawi. Good. I've studied the dialect. They are one of the friendlier Kentuckiach, or tribes.
2: Nice welcome.
3: No, sir. It is a great chano, or honor, to be greeted in this manner. They would have killed us the instant we landed if they had taken exception to us. That's a very good sign.
2: What? It's a good sign they haven't killed us?
3: Absolutely, sir. With the Kinatawawi, not skinning you alive the moment they set eyes on you is one of their warmest greetings. We are indeed chanchaset, or blessed.
2: And Crichton, you are indeed a kachumbabo, or smart aleck metal git.
3: I will tell them we are traders in search of an engine part, and that we have many rare treasures to trade. Kinitawawe, nech nichi chistan, kanoa nahu vahu.
4: You're a near Dordega.
5: Look what we got. Look, we've got, the Swiss watches.
4: Huh?
5: Nice watch.
2: Levi jeans.
1: Huh? Hey, hat. Look at this.
2: Hey, nice hat.
5: Cigar?
2: Hey, cool dude.
3: Might I suggest caution, sir? Some gels have their sphincteral orifices in their faces. Let's hope you haven't offended him. Oh, no, he seems quite pleased.
2: We need an oxygeneration unit.
4: Huh?
2: Savvy?
4: Huh?
2: Agigan bahu nat orbaku.
4: Harita! Harita!
2: Cat, get the casement.
3: It seems to be going well.
2: What is that thing?
3: It's an emo hawk, sir. A polymorph that's spayed at birth and half domesticated. It's trained to change shape at its owner's behest. Like all polymorphs, it's an emotional leech. It has the ability to steal emotions from living creatures. Emotions are a highly valued trading commodity.
6: The oxygeneration unit.
3: Looks like they're ready to fix a price.
7: I thought we'd fixed the price with all the bangles and baubles we've given them.
3: No, sir, that was just for the honor of entering their watunga, or hut. The bartering proper begins now. Oh, dear.
2: What, you want my hat? My jacket. You want my jacket?
3: No, sir. He doesn't want your jacket.
2: He doesn't want me long johns, does he?
3: Not your long johns either, sir.
2: Well, what then? Me? He wants me.
3: Yes, sir. He says in exchange for the oxygeneration unit, he wants you to be his daughter's mate.
2: His daughter?
3: One of three. Apparently, sir, she's the looker.
2: Tell him not if you're the last warty yeti lookalike in the world and I was the only boy.
7: Come on, Lister, you've dated worse.
2: Only due to very poor disco lighting.
3: He says no wedding, no OG unit. Yes, he's giving us five Hanukkah to decide.
7: How long's a Hanukkah?
3: Well, curiously enough, it's exactly the same as one Earth minute.
2: Five Hanukkah? That only gives us 28 hours.
5: Okay, look, let's get out our sheet music and play the real waltz. There's no way I'm going down to Mossbros for anyone who is less attractive than my own armpit after 20 games of table tennis.
7: What about us? You're not going to hang all of us out to dry just because for some reason she doesn't hit your G-spot. What about sacrifice, putting your friend's interest before your own selfish drives?
5: Rame, it would never work out. She's obviously an Aries, and me and Aries forget it.
3: Sir, they are proud people, and they will not change their mind, unless you are prepared to stay here and marry...
5: That's a name. I could never settle down with anyone whose name sounds like a footballer clearing his nose.
8: The plan is obvious. We do the trade, you go through with the wedding, when everybody's asleep, we come back and rescue you. What do you say?
5: Not a chance in hell.
4: Hanna, Hanna,
8: do.
4: And, Bianca. Oh, God.
3: What's he saying? You may kiss the bride, sir.
8: What about the bride?
0: Hey, don't be strangers, guys. See you soon. Drop in anytime. Anytime.
3: Hannebech, yech. Ogigon, yech.

0: Well, darling, what a day. I'm pooped. Straight to sleep for me.
1: Egonin, Nick, Harkin.
0: Maybe in the morning. Good night. You've been looking forward to this, haven't you? You're not going to take no for an answer, are you?
1: Knocking.
0: Okay, just give me a couple of minutes. I want to slip into something a little bit more comfortable. It's called Starbug.
2: Change your plan! Leggings!
3: Oh, Nickel! Oh,
4: I have hacking king is a wawi. In a war in Lika. Kemana Lika. In a wana Lika.
5: Wait, something's coming. Oh, it's the evil hawk. What happened? Where'd it go?
6: Must have transmuted into something else. I suggest we proceed with extreme caution.
5: It's somewhere close. I can smell it. It's a stick! Oh, no, it's not. Oh, my God, I'm so jumpy. I thought it was a stick. It is a stick!
6: Where is it now? It's gone off into the undergrowth.
7: Cat, you know what they're like. Stay on the case. Don't pick anything up.
6: Unbelievable. Get me shot.
7: 100% concentration at all times.
8: Yeah.

0: That's it, we're airtight. Damn thing can't get in now. And all it took was a little bit of concentration.
1: How long before we can go? We don't really want a visit from Listy's in-laws demanding their wedding present back.
2: It'll take an hour or so to get the oxygeneration unit set up, but I suggest we take off now, sir, and use emergency supplies until the OG unit's online.
1: And what if it doesn't work?
2: Then the cat and Mr. Lister will choke to death.
1: A plan with no drawbacks.
0: Time we fitted that OG unit. Crisis?
2: I'm on my way, sir.
0: The smell's still driving me crazy. I gotta wash my hands. Transferring to auto.

0: taking all my style.
1: Hey, the mirror.
0: I've got no grace, no land, no poise. What you turn me into? Wayne Dibley. Wayne Dibley.
2: What is it? I heard noises.
0: Look what it's done to me. It turned me into Dwayne Dibley, the Duke of Dork.
2: Oh, my God. Where is it?
0: I lost it. It came in here somewhere.
2: Can you smell it?
0: The only scent I'm getting is extra strong spot cream and a dandruff shampoo that doesn't work.
2: It could be anywhere. It could be anything. Trust nothing. It may have outsmarted you, but it's going to have to get up pretty darn early in the a.m. to outsmart Arnie J.
0: I don't recall seeing it before.
2: The gun. The emo hawks, the gun. God, that was close.
0: I hope you're right, because if you're not, we just flushed away our only gun.
2: Just leave the thinking to me, keyboard teeth. Mister, Crichton, the cat was right. We had brought the emo hawk on board. But lucky for you guys, old Iron Butt was around to sort it out. That's weird. There's something wrong with this microphone. It's not transmitting.
0: Are you okay, sir?
3: It's removing my bitterness, taking my negativity, slurping out all my snugginess.
0: It's done now, sir. It's okay to come out.
4: That old man. Looks like we both want a bite from the little blighter. Let's track it down before it harms Kreiders and Dave. I'm afraid this means death for both of us. That's a small price to pay to save our chummies, eh?
0: What a guy. Listen. Before we leave, I just gotta change these clothes. If I don't get into some sideways iron flares and transparent black sandals, I swear I'll go crazy.
4: Do what you have to, old chum. I'll go tell them we're having a party.
5: What was that? It's a hydraulic lock, sir. We're sealed in. It won't override.
4: I've sealed you in the engine room, Dave. Afraid me and the cat have taken a bit of a nip from the emo hawk.
5: You what? It's on board.
4: It's taken my bitterness and cat's cool. He's in a hell of a shape. He's looking so geeky, I don't think he can even get into a science fiction convention.
5: And the emo hawk is still on the loose?
4: We've got it pinned down in the ops room.
5: Well, let us in. You need all the help you can get.
4: No one I'd rather have with me in a fracas, Dave. But you're the last human being alive, old love. And frankly, you're just far too damn valuable to risk. Only one way to guarantee victory for the Home 11. I'm going to open the airlock. Suck the little perisher out into deep space.
5: But, sir, that would also kill you and the cat.
4: He won't suffer, Kreiders. I'll snap his neck when he's not looking. Won't feel a thing, believe me. He'd want it this way.
5: But, sir, if we could capture the creature, we could extract the DNA strands and re-inject you both. Restore your former personalities.
4: Too risky, Kreidy. Any case, I don't think I could face becoming him again. Everyone has his limits. Fellas, smoke me a kipper. I'll be back for breakfast.
5: What a guy. But, sir, we've got to save them from themselves. Their minds are totally distorted. The cat's a complete yutz, and Mr. Rivers, well, nice.
6: Charge it, Bazookoid. We'll blast our way in.
4: Ready, old chum?
0: Just let me check. Thermos, sandwiches, corn plasters, telephone money, dandruff brush, animal footprint chart, and one triple thick condom. You never know.
4: Okay, Dwayne. Let's step into the airlock and get part two of the plan underway.
0: Oh? What plan is this?
4: Just step in there, Dwayne.
0: What precisely is the plan, then?
4: I think you'll find it a little more comfortable if you stand in front of me.
0: Why are we in this airlock?
4: Just relax, old chum. I'm sending you on ahead.
0: I'm Scout Party?
4: save, you crazy fool. We're all set to save your bacon. There's no need for you to sling your love spuds on the barbecue.
5: Sir, our best chance is to tackle the emo hog together.
1: Yeah, one squirt of liquid delinium, it'll freeze it exactly where it stands in whatever shape it's in.
4: Okay, fellas. Let's go. Looks like it's lasered its way back down to the engine rooms. Probably looking for you two gents. Let's go.
5: According to the Psi-scan, it's somewhere in this location.
1: It's the barrel!
6: I'm sorry. It falls along.
5: The chain. It's moving!
6: Sorry.
5: Sir, try and remain calm. You're experiencing a classic knee-jerk paranoid reaction to a terrorist situation. It's essential at this time that we...
1: It's the wall!
5: Shame, Overlord. Sorry.
1: That's impossible. How can we find something that can disguise itself as anything? How can we lure it out?
4: Worry ye not, baby boy. It'll strike soon enough.
7: Got my thermos. Excuse me, sir, gentlemen, I think we have a suspect. I got it. Oh, turned into a grenade, but I got it.
4: Toss it away, old chum.
7: I can't throw. I throw like a geek.
4: Just chuck it. Leave this to me, Davey boy.
8: Smoke me a kipper, I'll be...
4: Freeze it, Davey boy!
5: But, sir, how did you know it wouldn't damage your hard light drive?
4: Didn't, Kritus. Just trying to protect you, chaps.
5: Well, sir, better get you back to normal.
4: Would it be possible for me to stay like this for another 24 hours before I have to return as that, ghastly maggot?
5: That's the least we can do to thank you, sir. And you, Cat, would you like to stay as Dwayne?
1: Suck my thermos. I hate being the Prince of Darkness. You never know when the next clucky thing's got... What a diblet!

0: bring out the Branston. Because the crisp vegetables and the one and only tangy sauce in Branston pickle bring out the best in your food.
1: If you're paying this kind of money for a car, you'd want it to have a touch of style, legroom, four doors, and all that. And if this is what you had in mind, you don't even have to pay that kind of money for the new Skoda Super Estel.
2: Skoda's new Super Estel puts the man in the street
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2: on the road.
4: Inside every Cape Plum, there's a nice clean stone asking to be let out. 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
1: Ed Reardon's Week by Christopher Douglas and Andrew Nichols. Episode 6, The Operation.
2: Monday, my third day in hospital, and my second waking up in the Zenith Freight Forwarders Brackets UK ward, a funding initiative that so far doesn't seem to have stretched to the actual treatment of patients. So much for the brave new world of PPFI. Or is that MFI? No, that's a furniture. Or is it milking first? Spending any length of time in a hospital bed scrambles the brain and soon disabuses one of any delusions about writing that novel during the enforced break. The canvas is primed and ready, the writing muscle honed, but yesterday I was only able to complete half of the Daily Mail's coffee break quiz that I found in the day room, and I haven't quite got the stamina to turn it upside down to see the answers. That will be today's task.
3: Oh, have you finished with your breakfast, darling?
2: Not quite. Do you think if I hold this piece of toast up to the sun, it might take some of the pallor off it?
3: Because I need to clear away the breakfast things to make room for lunch.
2: Ah, yes. Red jelly, so it must be lunchtime. Getting the hang of it now. Green jelly for breakfast, red for lunch, and orange at tea time. All within the space of 90 minutes, and then nothing for 8 hours. Remarkable.
3: You think it's bad now? You wait till Jamie Oliver take over. It's going to be spinach soup and seafood salad, and it's going to serve you right.
2: Yes, won't it?
3: Just lift your laptop up, darling.
2: Yes, sorry, Clematis. It is chastening to think of the likes of George Orwell, who turned out reams of limpid prose while on a bed of pain, or Anthony Burgess, who wrote A Clockwork Orange when he thought he was about to die. Chastening, but also faintly alarming, because what if I did write something, and it became a bestseller, and there were film rights to be auctioned, and then I did die, and my ex-wife and sponging offspring trousered the lot? Oh, sod that for a game of droogs.
3: Just let me wipe your forehead, darling. You're beading up. You must be getting stressed.
2: No, just thinking.
3: Well, don't. You'll give yourself another heart attack.
2: The doctors would have me believe that this condition was brought on by a lifetime's attachment to me beer and me baccy, and me Chilean Merlot and me Indian takeaways, and me mature cheddar sandwiches before retiring. I, on the other hand, put it down to overwork. Having a new book out commits the author to a relentless promotional itinerary. I must have visited at least 150 bookshops in London and the home counties in order to place copies of the paperback edition of Pet Peeves by Ed Reardon face out and in front of the stacks of the latest Nick Hornby. After a punishing week of this, I treated myself to a day out at the Oval and called at the local co-op to fill up my picnic basket.
4: Have you got your dividend card?
2: I have, actually. I was talked into getting one by a comely lass wearing a sash.
4: Because they're sending out the dividend rewards this week. You're just in time. You've got £14.98 to come.
2: And they send me that in cash, do they? Just out of interest.
4: No, it'll be a vouchers. Four for £3 and one £2.
2: Right. Good. And what about the other 98 pence?
4: Any odd amount left over goes to a third world charity.
2: Well, it seems a pity not to make it up to a round figure, though, doesn't it? So, how much would I need to spend to get the dividend up to £15?
4: 1p a pound, that's another £2.
2: Well, let's see. 2 scratch cards.
4: They don't count.
2: Ah, well, good thing too. Be terrible to encourage greediness.
4: There's the special offers behind you. Sausage rolls, £1.39 a packet of 4, or 2 for £2.
2: I'm already well stocked with them, as you can see.
4: Or there's the jumbo pork pies for £2.
2: I suppose another couple won't kill me.
5: Oh, is Ed Reardon down here? This one? Ooh. Ooh, he's dead or something.
6: No, he isn't. Keep going.
5: Right. Oh, Ed, hi. Really should clear them away when they're like that.
7: Hello, Pink. You're the loveliest thing to grace this ward since it was opened by the Duchess of Kent.
5: Is she the Nazi?
7: No, she's the nice one at Wimbledon.
5: Oh, yes, we're getting her to write the foreword to Andrew Murray's autobiography.
7: The most substantial bit of the book, I'd have thought.
5: Why are you reading the Daily Mail upside down?
7: A little unfinished business from yesterday. Answers. Denmark? Yes, got that one. They are both types of horse? Yes. He's the son of Robert Morley, of course. Stupid of me. Sheridan Morley doesn't look anything like Kirk Douglas. He hasn't got that thing in his chin. Well, actually, you can't tell. It's his beard. So,
5: Ed, you're wandering.
7: Am I? Yes, I am, aren't I? Yes. Pink, thank you so much for coming to see me. Was it a terrible nuisance to collect my post?
5: Oh, no. I asked some locals at the station where your road is, and they were really nice and helpful. You go up past Turt Bank, turn left, lass, and it's a third on Turt Reet above a barber's.
7: Yeah, it was Berkhamsted Station you went to, not Coketown.
5: Oh, yeah, I use that train line all the time. You live really, really close to my friend Lucy's dad, Chesham.
7: I don't get out that way much.
5: No, that's his name, because he's Lord of it or something. Walks around in a dressing gown all day.
7: Oh, yeah. Looks as though we might be rubbing shoulders soon. According to this, I've just won a substantial cash award.
5: Ooh, you came to open it?
7: No. Nor this. Nor this. Wait for a red one of these, I think. What's this? Ah. Humorous good luck with your heart op card. Don't do anything you didn't aorta. Well, they can all get stuffed, whoever they are.
5: That's from all of us at the agency.
7: Ah, oh, oh, I'm kind. Please do thank, Flig and, Tud, and the other half dozen. Especially the one who's put the paw print.
5: Oh, that's Simon. He always does that.
7: Ping, you did remember to feed Elgar, my cat, didn't you?
5: Oh, no. I thought you said stroke him. Sorry, do you want me to go back?
7: That won't be necessary, because according to this, my operation has been postponed. Why they couldn't tell me here where I am, rather than there where I'm not?
5: He didn't look as though he wanted feeding. He's so huge, Ed. He's like a panda or something.
7: Excuse me, Dr. Shah.
8: Yes, what is it?
7: It's about my operation.
8: Just have a look at the notes. Yes. Now, you're not to worry, because it is quite normal for a few days after surgery for you to feel as if you've still got both your legs.
7: Ah, that's reassuring, because that's very much the way it looks as well. Otherwise, I wouldn't know what to do with these two fine fellows.
5: Oh, Ed, please put your feet away.
8: Ah, you aren't Mrs. Ogukwe, are you?
7: In no sense.
8: Well, you should be. It says here you are.
7: I'm Mr. Reardon. Rather, I'm two Mr. Reardon. One who is being prepped for a heart operation, and the other who's just been told there's no bed for me at the present moment in time.
8: Yes.
7: Well, don't call that NHS direct. Call it NHS circumlocutory. Tuesday. Comforting though it is to be back at Mole End, sleeping in a bed that doesn't have bars around it and surrounded by my favourite things. It is nonetheless frustrating that so many of those favourite things are forbidden to me. There on the shelf sit two bottles of Cote de Rhone and half a truckle of cheddar purchased at the co-op thanks to my £15 worth of dividend vouchers. Might as well have gone to the Third World for all the use it is to me. I've even been stopped from blowing my beloved jug in the jazz band. But I must never forget that I am a writer, and the writer's most precious commodity, setting aside Cote de Rhone, of course, is time. Time that now extends well beyond the yardarm into hitherto unexplored hours of the day. Must be 15 years since I've watched Newsnight sober, still less greeted the dawn with a television switched off and the remotes neatly aligned on the arm of the chair. So it was a different Ed Reardon, an upright citizen for once, that took the stairs of the Berkhamsted Leisure Centre two at a time, ready for anything my creative writing class could throw at me.
9: Hey, listen, I saw your book.
7: Really? Which one?
10: Oh, Arkatim, which one?
9: That one about the celebrity pets.
7: Oh, that one.
10: Pet peeves, yes, I saw it too. I was in Waterstones looking for the new Nick Hornby, and yours was in front of it. Go on, so someone thinks a lot of you, even if you don't.
9: How much you get for that?
7: Oh, enough to keep you going for a few months.
10: If you last that long. I think he's lost weight in the last couple of weeks. When are you having your bypass done?
7: Well, I'm waiting to hear. It could be a month, could be next week.
9: Could be forever. Like waiting for that bypass outside town.
10: So you've got some money and you've got some time. What's stopping you?
7: Stopping me what?
10: Well, what are you going to write? A novel or a nice play?
7: Well, as I say, I've got a number of...
10: Here we go. Pipeline, irons in the fire. I'd like, as I call it.
9: You've got writer's block, haven't you? Just like your arteries.
7: I most certainly haven't.
10: Well, you need to apply BTM to chair, then. That's the only way things get written. That's what you always say.
7: Yes, I know.
10: So what's stopping you, then?
7: Well, I've got another hour here.
9: We don't need to see Tenko again. We want to see something new from you.
10: You're always telling us to follow our dream.
8: So off you go.
7: What really, go?
9: Go on, pop it.
10: And don't come back without a booker.
8: Or have a try for the Betty Trask.
7: Oh, damn, no pipe. Right. Ah, now, look at this, Elgar, on the screen. If you type this, and this, and you underline it here... Whose face does that look like? It's you, isn't it? Hmm? Elgar's face. A magical realist novel. A novel of magical realism by Ed Reardon. Hmm.
2: Don Pedro was... Yes, hello. Yes. No, you want me to come in tomorrow now? Yes, yes. Well, yes, I can, but why do you want me to shave down there? Well, you're the doctor.
8: Right, a few things to remember after the operation. We wouldn't advise any sexual activity for a month or so.
2: That won't be a problem at all.
8: And you may experience some discomfort while urinating.
2: What about cheese? How soon can I start eating that again?
8: Immediately, I'd have thought.
2: Good. And drinking red wine, is that back on the list?
8: Well, it's not as though you're going to leak.
2: What about smoking?
8: It's very bad for you, and I don't recommend it. But you would be smoking with your mouth and not any other organ.
2: Absolutely, Dr. Shah, yes, with the mouth.
8: So, let's have a look at the patient.
2: What are you doing? Get off!
8: Oh, but I don't understand. You've already been circumcised.
2: Is that a problem for a heart operation?
8: When did this happen, Mr. Taylor?
2: 1953. We all got one in our street to celebrate the coronation. And it's Reardon again. You tried to chop my leg off last time. You're working your way up. What's next?
8: Wasting hospital time is a very serious matter. Now wait there while I try and sort this out.
2: For the second time in a week, I found myself all dressed up and nowhere to go, in a singularly unattractive and revealing, from behind anyway, hospital gown. While I waited for them to decide who I was and what I should have done to me, I decided to join the Freemasonry of Mooning Smokers, standing by the hospital's main entrance, their wheeled drip stands glinting in the afternoon sunshine.
11: One wonders why anyone would want that done to themselves so late in the proceeding.
12: Everything's got a resale value these days. Mm. If you go on the internet, you can get kidneys, liver, the lot. Full mixed grill.
11: Mm. So I could have ended up being a donor to someone who changed faith, possibly. Converting from Judaism to Christianity and wanting to make a proper job of it.
12: Or a skin graft might have ended up as someone's new eyebrow after a chip pan fire or a smoking in bed tragedy.
13: Good Lord. Are they making you queue outside for operations now?
11: Hello, Felix.
13: Lovely to see you, Mrs. Ogukwe.
11: Word got back to the agency, did it?
13: You see, Ed, if you'd had the foresight to be in the Guards, you could have gone straight into the King Edward VII Hospital for Officers. When they sorted out my gammy squashny, it was like staying at the Ritz.
11: Ah, but do they have daytime TV?
13: Well, I imagine so.
11: Even at night, because they do here.
13: Look, if you're just kicking your heels in those paper slippers, why don't you come round the corner for lunch?
11: I'm not really dressed for your club.
13: But they'll lend you a jacket and tie and look after your drip.
11: All right. But I know how much is in it.
2: Oh, that's such a relief not to have jelly.
13: So, all this time in your hands, you lucky blighter, what have you written?
2: I always think titles are very important, and I got rather a good one. Elgar's Face. It's a novel.
13: Oh, jolly good, because these are very exciting times in publishing, especially for the first-time novelist. There's this scheme, you see...
2: But I'm not a first-time novelist. I wrote Who Would Fardels Bear, in case you've forgotten.
13: How long ago was that?
2: 30 years or so.
13: Well, there you are, you see. It's time for Ed Reardon to be released into the public domain like a cabinet secret.
2: What is this scheme?
13: Oh, it's absolutely foolproof. You write the novel, you see. Then you take it to your publishers. Well, they're all doing this now.
2: So when do I get the advance?
13: There isn't one. That's the beauty of it. And you don't get an editor, and there's no publicity. They do print it for you, but...
2: Oh, how extraordinarily generous of them.
13: But then you have to take the books round to the shops yourself. Well, very much in the way that you do, Ed, when you go round putting your books in front of Nick Hornby's.
2: How do you know that?
13: Because old Hornbers told me that he was following you round, putting his book in front of Julian Barnes. Of course, Julian has a whole team of lovelies to do that for him. Consummate professional. For a time, you couldn't find a copy of the last Martin Amis for love nor money, all shoved to the back.
2: Right. Hang on, though, Felix. If there's no money up front for me in this, what's in it for you? What's 10% of nothing?
13: 15? Well, we will sort that out when the book's written and published. So get cracking and make sure it's a corker and put plenty of cricket in it. I say, this glass has gone a funny colour. Shall we broach another bottle?
2: Oh, well, there's no skin off my nose. Or anywhere else, for that matter. The latest unforgivable hospital mix-up, as I discovered on my return from lunch, was that my heart operation had been scheduled, without any reference to me, for 3 o'clock, the precise moment at which the chocolate gâteau was going under the knife and the spoon in Felix's club. That wasn't the only surprise waiting for me in the Zenith Freight Forwarders Brackets UK ward.
14: Dad!
7: Hello, Jake.
14: Where have you been all afternoon?
7: I've been having lunch. Where have you been for the last 5 years?
14: You were meant to be here, ready to have your operation at 3 o'clock.
7: Oh, did anybody say what kind of operation it was? Caesarean, possibly?
14: You see, you're treating your health like everything else in life, Dad, with complete disrespect.
7: Yes, I know. Well, I'll get back into bed like a good boy and listen to the last 10 minutes of afternoon theatre. Cheers me up to know there are writers worse off than me.
14: Now, look, I've spoken to a few people and they say they can find you a window for the op at the end of the day. And I think we can do a bit better than this, so I'm negotiating to get you into a room on your own. Oh, yes, and I've got you online, so you'll be able to carry on working.
7: Oh, well, that's all excellent, Jake, thank you. You couldn't do anything about the jelly, I suppose.
8: Right, Mr. Reardon. Bypass operation, you've been rescheduled for 6 o'clock.
7: Ah,
14: thanks very much, Dr. Shah.
8: Just a minute. Have you been drinking?
2: Thursday. Home again. Apparently, it takes 24 hours for alcohol to leave the bloodstream. So, I'm under strict instructions to keep off the sauce and the cream puffs before presenting myself back in the Zenith ward in 4 days' time for surgery, sponsored, no doubt, by Black & Decker. My grad grind of a son, moreover, has decided that I must utilise the time to work with cool precision on the architecture of my novel. Right. Elgar's Face, Chapter 1. Don Pedro was hot. Didn't Simon Sharma write something about Rembrandt's face? Or was it his ears? Just Google that. Rembrandt's eyes. That's a bit close. Elgar's paws. I wonder if Elgar had a cat. Could be a historical pet peeves. Didn't Mozart have a monkey? Reluctantly putting Pet Peeves 2 to simmer on the back burner, I turned back to the novel. After first checking the legality or otherwise of a contract that invites me to work for nothing by googling the European Court of Human Rights. I better see what Robbie Williams has been up to. Not now. Yes? Oh, hello, Cliff. No, not much, no. Had a heart attack. Waiting for a bypass. Yeah, I can do Sunday. All right, see you at 12:30. I'll be the one not drinking.

0: Mr. Ed Reardon there on the jug. Still with us, but only just.
1: That got the juices going. Thanks to Dr. Dixie and his assistant, Sister Swing.
0: You want to be careful straining for figures of speech like that. You don't want a second heart attack, Ed.
2: A big deal, I've had three.
3: Yeah, one less than me. How many have you had, Jazz?
0: They tried to tell me I'd had one in L.A. until I threatened to sue the hospital. Then they downgraded it to gas.
2: Now you've lost your cherry, Ed. You can get around him. I'll have a pint. Oh, and get us a bag of salsa kettle chips.
0: No, I'm only allowed a Diet Coke and no crisps at all. I'm not buying your drinks.
3: Boy, yes you are. I'll have a pint of the Queen's Best Stella and for crisps, Sensations, Quattro Formaggio.
0: Lots of scotch, please. Ooh, they do paninis.
4: I'll try one of them. And a pint of the reassuringly expensive lager.
0: I think this is cruel. You're doing it deliberately.
3: Yeah, and we've all had heart attacks. Gas.
5: Hello, the hand's feeling for the wallet.
0: 30 quid should cover it. Close up of sweat building up on forehead.
2: Hands clutching a chest now.
1: I'm feeling a bit rough, actually.
3: Ooh, here comes number two. He's catching you up, Frank.
1: No, I really don't feel well.
5: Come on, sit him down.
0: Right, brains in gear, boys. We're going to have to be sensible here. We'll do Tiger Rag, missing out the second chorus, then we'll drive him to hospital.
6: Yeah. Ray, will you take over on the jug?
3: Who's going to get the drinks in?
2: Ed, his wallet's on the table now. Once it's out, it's got to draw blood.
7: Mr. Reardon, I've got some good news.
1: Someone talking to me after only 5 hours, that's good enough for me.
7: Yes, and you haven't had a heart attack.
0: What was it then?
1: Just a minute, I'm the one who hasn't had a heart attack. What was it then?
7: It's trapped wind.
0: Don't believe that for a minute. Sue them is my advice.
7: It's Jazz Milvain, isn't it?
0: It is.
7: You did that brilliant ER two-parter, where the lippy little kid dies, then he comes back to life because his spirit's so strong.
0: I think you'll find it was his aura that reappeared in the ward.
7: Yes, yes, to comfort his distraught mother. We were all in bits in the flat.
1: Excuse me. I'm the one with trapped wind.
0: But it doesn't change this situation at all. Negligence. My friend has been waiting in this hospital for 5 hours. He's already been misdiagnosed twice.
7: Oh, sue them. Do us all a favour. Close the place down. There's MRSA everywhere. And what's burning to the ground, really? I'd do it, but I'm revising for my part two exams.
1: So what's going to happen to me?
7: Well, under the circumstances, we'd better keep you in overnight and try and get you an early appointment tomorrow.
0: See? All it takes is a word in the right ear. Would you like a signed photograph?
1: Oh, for goodness sake. Monday. Back in what I now think of as my London home, I was unable to sleep, owing to some drug-crazed unfortunate being installed in the next bed. But with my new internet access, I was able to mount a serious assault on the latest Daily Mail coffee break quiz, before falling at last into a deep sleep at around 5 a.m.
8: Time for your breakfast, Dr. Shaw. Come on, get up. Juice and fresh green jelly here.
1: Is there the remotest possibility of you getting my name right? For the last time, I'm Mr. Reardon.
8: I know that, darling. We got Dr. Shaw here in the next bed.
9: Oh, has that jelly got vodka in it?
8: No, it hasn't, and you've got to get your juice down, you.
9: Has the juice got vodka in it?
1: Good Lord, was that her who was brought in shrieking in the middle of the night?
8: Yes, they do 96 hours and then go out clubbing, drinking and taking ecstasy.
1: Oh, how unhealthy. They've only got themselves to blame, I suppose.
9: Where's my mum? I want my mum.
1: Oh, grow up.
7: Well, that's a bit rich coming from you, Dad.
1: Hello, Jake.
7: Come on, we're getting you out of here. I found you a side room.
9: Are you my dad?
7: Are you going to log off AOL, or are you still not done with 10 top chat-up lines to make you a babe magnet?
1: I'm quite looking forward to it, actually.
7: Really? But it's major surgery.
1: I look on it more as a chance for a fresh start. Can't wait to put the new arteries through their paces.
7: What do you mean?
1: Well, they should be good for another 30 years, shouldn't they? 30 more years of Ogden's Flake, mature cheddar. In fact, the next time Ping goes back to the flat to collect the mail, I'll get her to open a bottle of Cote de Rhone. Let it breathe.
7: This is not why you're having the operation, and if you carry on talking like that, I'm just going to go.
1: Why am I having it, then, pray?
7: To give yourself one last chance in life to function as a proper person. And, just as important, to get back to the kind of writer we all thought you were going to be once.
1: Like who? Herodotus? Or Jilly Cooper, perhaps?
7: Why not? They were both successful.
1: I guarantee they didn't do it by being teetotal vegetarians or vicars.
7: Okay, that's it. Bye, Dad. Hope the operation goes well.
1: Thank you. And if it doesn't, you won't have to come back and see me anymore. So either way, the family wins.
7: You know, Dad, that's all we ever got from you when we were growing up. A sarcastic one-liner, then, now leave me alone to sink into a drunken stupor of self-loathing.
1: Right.
7: We never did anything together.
1: Well, if you don't find the Daily Mail, we could do the quiz. Don Pedro was hot. No. Don Pedro was acutely aware of his shortcomings as a father. The interview with his son, Don Pedro Jr., had not gone well. I don't want to waste heart, though. Had not gone well, possibly because...

0: I don't want to waste hot, though. Had not gone well. Possibly because the afternoon was hot. On your bike, Jilly Cooper. Or your horse. These home counties aren't big enough for the two of us.
1: I think they'd let you use your phone in the private bit. This place is so crap.
0: Hospital rules, Pink. It's a case of the Colonel's lady and Judy O'Grady.
1: Yeah, sister's under the skin. Whatever, whatever.
0: Yeah. Didn't know you knew Hardy.
1: Yeah, I did him for A-level. But actually, that's Kipling.
0: So it is. Deliberate mistake. Well done.
1: Anyway, Ed, pet peeves too. Mega publishing interest, right?
0: Exactly how much is mega?
1: 4 figures.
0: And where does the decimal point come in those 4 figures? Is it £27.50?
1: No, I twisted their arms and got them up to 1,500.
0: But that's 500 less than I got for pet peeves one.
1: Well, it's a difficult time at the moment, what with the threat of terrorism and Asian bird flu. Celebrities are nervous, Ed.
0: Well, I'm afraid I'm committed to my novel now. Elgar's Paws. I feel I owe it to myself and to my family.
2: Here is your lunch, darling.
1: Oh, ooh, red jelly, Ping wants some.
2: And your bill.
0: What's this?
2: For your room and your internet access.
0: £1,400?
1: But it's worth it for this jelly. Ping wants some more, please. Anyway, Ed, if you started now, it could be out in time for Christmas.
0: Put it all down your chin. Tuesday. Thanks to my son's meddlesome insistence on my having the right conditions in which to fulfil my potential, I was now faced with having to produce a piece of hack work to be able to pay for it, and postpone developing my voice as a magical realist. Don Pedro would have to wait his turn behind the likes of Russ Abbott's cantankerous Airedale, by which time the aforementioned grandee would almost certainly have ceased to be hot in any sense of the word. This is all right, thank you. I've already shaved there. But first, there was the matter of my bypass operation, which, as with any life-or-death situation, attracted the usual ghouls and rubberneckers.
3: Quintuple bypass? Good Lord! It'll be like Swindon in there.
0: It will. I've asked them to put a Starbucks in as well.
4: Have you had your happy pill?
0: Yes, I have. Otherwise, I might have said something rude.
4: Good, because we've got a proposition for you, haven't we, Felix?
3: Yes. It's about your new cricket novel, Ed.
0: The one that doesn't exist yet and that I'm writing for no money.
3: The very same. Jazz is very excited by the idea.
5: It's time to go through to theatre, Mr. Reardon.
4: Excuse us for a minute, will you, young man?
5: I'm sorry, no.
4: I thought we were friends.
0: I'm sorry, I'm not doing it.
6: I knew we should have waited till the drugs kicked in.
3: Well, but think about what this could mean, Ed. The chance to work with jazz again. Just like the movie of Who Would Found Oscar? Another screen credit based upon the novel by Ed Reardon, and I'd insist upon the upon.
6: You see, I've got access to some South American money, and a meeting set up for next week to talk about a treatment.
0: Yeah, I'd be writing the treatment for nothing as well, would I?
6: For now, the big payday comes later, and as it's got cricket in it, you can name your price. The Yanks have just cottoned on to the Ashes.
5: Look, please don't excite him.
0: I'm not excited in the least.
1: Ed, need you to sign this? It's the contract for pet peeves too. It's okay to use a pen in here, yeah?
6: Sorry, dear, he's going to be too busy writing the next film by Jasmine Bay.
1: So, which is it going to be, Ed?
3: Oh, be quiet, Ping. This really is the opportunity of a lifetime.
0: I'll let you know after the operation.
7: Ed Reardon's Week starred Christopher Douglas with Stephanie Cole, John Fortune, Simon Greenall, Martin Hyder, Philip Jackson, Rita May, Jeffrey McGiven, Barunka O'Shaughnessy, Alice Lowe, George Dalton, James Fowler, Nina Wadia, Angela Winter and Jeffrey Whitehead. It was written by Christopher Douglas and Andrew Nichols. Technical jiggery pokery was by Alec Hale Monroe, Alison McKenzie and Carl Phillips. The producer was Simon Nichols.
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8: 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But you can't chew a vase.
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0: Will you have a polo, dear Liza? Dear Liza, will you have a polo, dear Liza? Polo.
1: How very kind of you, dear Henry. I most certainly will. I'll have three or four or maybe more.
0: But you take me old tube.
1: Because they happen to be my tube of polo, dear Henry. Have one. Mm.
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3: Jeremy Hardy Speaks to the Nation, a series of lectures in which entertainer Jeremy Hardy examines the vicissitudes of modern living. This week, Jeremy Hardy will show you how to earn your place in heaven.
4: Hello and welcome to the programme. Since last week's programme, I've received literally dozens of letters telling me I'm already through to the second stage of the Reader's Digest Lucky Draw. But for those of you who haven't heard the programme before, what will happen is that I shall speak for roughly 30 minutes, after which our studio audience will be invited to make any comments about what I've said on their way home. After my discourse with fitting scenarios, I'm joined from the world of theatre by Stephen Frost.
5: Hello.
4: And Debbie Isaacs.
6: Hello.
4: So, how to earn your place in heaven. First of all, what do we mean by heaven?
5: Jeremy.
4: Stephen.
5: I think before you go any further, you should define terms.
4: Well, a term is a word or expression, or a limited period of time like a jail sentence or part of a school year.
5: Oh, I thought it meant a measurement of heat.
4: No, that's a therm, I think.
5: Okay, how about three across? Sandra, muddled about north, inside short trousers we hear.
4: Before I look at the various ways in which we can try to earn our place in heaven, I need to find a definition of heaven which is acceptable both to atheists and to people who don't believe in God. Very few people now believe that heaven is actually a place in the sky. We now know that the sky isn't, as early astronomers thought, a line of blue crayon at the top of the sheet of paper. Nor is it a reflection of the sea. It is, in fact, an illusion caused by lack of sleep. What appear to be clouds are actually electromagnetic discharges refracting off of volcanic dust particles in the Earth's lower stratosphere, causing satellite television and snow. In other words, heaven can't be somewhere in the sky because the sky isn't actually there. So what is a useful definition of heaven?
6: Licking peanut butter off Harrison Ford.
4: Debbie!
6: Nipples! I was only going to say nipples.
4: But even if heaven, paradise, Valhalla, or the happy hunting ground, as it is known by the royal family, isn't a place we can see through binoculars, perhaps it is still there, existing invisibly in another dimension. Or maybe heaven is just a lie, invented by rulers to pacify the discontented, like the Citizens' Charter. In which case, what happens to us when we die? Well, there's usually a funeral. This is when some sort of holy man gets up and says the nicest things he can think of about someone he didn't actually know. And so we celebrate the life of Ronald. Friend, father, brother, cousin, second cousin, employee, tenant, corpse. We shall all remember him as a man, obviously, but also as someone who was thoughtful, loving, generous.
5: He was that, yes.
4: Compassionate, selfless.
5: Yes, yes.
4: Devoted to family and friends, unceasing in his efforts to help others.
5: Well, I don't know if I go that far.
6: Michael.
4: Steadfast in his pursuit of the truth.
5: Well, I mean, he could be a right bastard sometimes, yeah? I know, he's my best mate.
6: Michael, be quiet.
4: A man who always put the welfare of others before his own personal safety, regardless of the danger.
7: Oh, come on! Well, he was a lollipop man, not a bomb disposal expert.
4: His devotion to children...
7: He hated kids! Honest, you should have heard him, Rabbi.
6: Father, not Rabbi.
7: Father? Ronnie was Jewish.
6: Was he?
7: Well, you should know. He was your dad.
6: Was he?
7: Yeah. Oh, yeah, your mum told me just before she died. They were at it for years.
6: The old slag. She told me she was a virgin.
4: We all like to think that the dead have gone to heaven. Children are told that their gran has gone to live with the angels. Why do angels live at the crematorium, the children ask? We simply can't accept that there is no positive interpretation of death. We have to think of something cheerful to say. It was a lovely service. Wasn't it nice so many people came? The flowers were beautiful. The hearse started first time. At the wake, we all sip sweet sherry and speak of the departed. Our memories of them conflict so wildly, we begin to wonder if we've cremated the same person. Then we start to talk about their passing in such a positive way, you start to wonder why they didn't fall downstairs and break the hip years ago. We lessen the tragedy of mortality by saying what a full life they had. But how does having a full life justify your death? I don't think people should die if they've committed murder, let alone because they've had a lot of hobbies. All this studied cheer only makes death more ghastly. Funerals are depressing. There's no way round it. Even if we held them in the evening and then went on to a club, we all have to face the fact that the death of one more person we know seems to drag each one of us one step nearer to the grave. But to be serious for a moment, old people are usually completely philosophical about dying. They tell us not to make any fuss and just leave them round the back for the dustman. Mind you, they'd be pissed off if we held them to it. Sometimes a person says they want their funeral not to be an occasion for sadness, but a joyous celebration of their life with music and laughter and where all their friends can think of the good times and be happy. Personally, I want people's lives torn apart. Down in my will that I'm to be embalmed and brought out when we have guests. But the point I'm struggling towards, in an albeit charming way, is that death is a hard thing to face, whether it's ours or somebody else's. So many of us like to think that there's an afterlife. If you do believe that, you have to believe that human beings have souls, apart from bailiffs. Some believe that souls are reincarnated. Many people claim to have been someone else in a previous existence, but it's always a famous historical figure. They never say they were a part-time cleaner at one of the pyramids or a friend of Michelangelo's brother. You'll get the odd person who'll say they were a different species, but even then it'll be an eagle or a dolphin, never a daddy longlegs or a slug. Spiritualists, on the other hand, believe in a spirit world and that they can communicate across the divide which separates the dead from the living. Although we haven't heard a lot from Doris Stokes lately, have we? There have been several movies about spirits getting in touch with their loved ones. But is there any validity in them? Many of us greatly enjoyed the film Ghost, but still find it very hard to believe that Patrick Swayze gets acting work at all. So let's put spiritualism to the test. I have here a Ouija board.
7: Jeremy! I must warn you that you are meddling with forces more dangerous and evil than you can possibly imagine.
4: No, it's all right. I bought a TV license, like you said.
7: God.
4: Nevertheless, I have here a Ouija board, and I am going to attempt to get in touch with the manufacturers because they put the wrong instructions in the box. I've got a board for contacting the spirit world and the rules of Kaplunk. But what is the purpose of speaking to the dead other than to tell them they've been made a High Court judge? One thing we want to know is, what's it like on the other side? Are they in heaven? Or are they in hell? The promise of heaven for the saved is set against the threat of hell for the sinner. Religion not only placates with the prospect of happiness in the next world, it terrorizes with the prospect that the next world may be far worse, unless you work in a bank. Hamlet tells us that it is only the fear of the undiscovered country from whose bourne no traveller returns that stops us all from taking our own lives. Mind you, he's a whinging old tart, Hamlet. He goes off to university and comes back all full of Sylvia Plath and Joy Division. And what's he got to complain about? I mean, all he's got to do to avenge his father's death is to kill his uncle. It's not as if he's got to sue a hospital for negligence. The worst of it is, we have to listen to all this procrastination. If he wants to put off what he's got to do, why doesn't he go and reorganise his sock drawer and leave us to get on with our ice cream so he's ready to go through with it? And when he's finally going to do it, he can't because his uncle's praying and so would go to heaven, unlike his dad who was murdered in his sleep before he could repent his sins. So instead of killing his uncle, he has a row with his mum and kills his girlfriend's dad. No wonder they never have Danish contestants on Family Fortune. I shall be talking about the matter of repentance a little later, but for the moment, let's stay with the subject of hell and damnation.
7: Language, Jeremy, please!
4: Sorry, but what is a useful definition of hell?
6: Licking peanut butter off Andrew Lloyd Webber's...
4: Debbie, I'm not talking about people's nipples.
6: I was going to say genitals.
4: Ah, that's all right. Fair enough. But we established earlier that heaven is not a place in the sky. So can we extrapolate from this that hell is not a place under the ground? Or is it possible that the souls of the damned are lost and trapped forever in the bowels of the earth, like our nation's reserves of coal? In a word, probably not. No, I shouldn't think so. The most graphic depiction of the early cosmology of heaven and hell is probably contained in Milton's Paradise Lost, which places heaven in the zenith portion of infinite space, separated from chaos by walls of light, and hell in the nadir portion of chaos on the other side of earth from heaven and linked to the universe by a bridge built by sin and death. This tells us that bugger all was spent on scientific research in the 17th century. Which in turn goes to show just how long the Tories have been in power. As we read in Milton, hell was created for the defeated armies of Satan, a former angel who had failed to overthrow God with the help of CIA-backed Contras. In general, earning your place in heaven is about being good. I have divided goodness into three parts.
5: 1.
4: Leading an entirely blameless life.
6: 2.
4: Doing so many good things that the bad things are dwarfed by comparison.
5: And 3.
4: Doing exactly what you like all through your life, but repenting just in time. Let's take our first method, leading an entirely blameless life. According to Christian teaching, it is hard to lead a blameless life because we start with a disadvantage, original sin. Babies are born bad, which is why they scream all night and don't use lavatories. Baptism cleanses away this original sin with holy water, although baby wipes are more effective. Some Catholics believe that the unbaptized cannot go to heaven and instead go to somewhere called Limbo, which is not the beach party it sounds, but a region between heaven and hell where souls hover in a state of nothingness, listening to Melody FM all day. There are other Christians who think that even if they were baptized as babies, they should do it again when they grow up. They think the first time didn't count because when they were babies, they didn't agree to being baptized and had no idea what was going on. But at least they had that excuse then. It's pretty stupid behavior for an adult. If you want to be wrapped in a sheet and have your hair washed by a stranger, go to a unisex salon. Besides, half the point of baptism is it's a way of having a naming ceremony, which isn't as violent as smashing a bottle of champagne over a baby's head. And if you've been named as a baby, you don't need to be named again, do you? Not unless you've become a peer of the realm, in which case you deserve to have a bottle of champagne smashed over your head. But the idea that we're all born bad is fairly depressing and permeates much conservative thinking. Thomas Hobbes's Leviathan is one of the major philosophical treatises on the role of government. I haven't read it, but it's probably crap, so we don't need to bother about it. On the other hand, William Golding's Lord of the Flies is rather good, but also has a very pessimistic view of human nature. A group of boys marooned on an island with no adults and no Sonic the Hedgehog get so bored and so fractious they form a right-wing paramilitary scout troop and persecute the fat asthmatic kid until he falls off a cliff and dies. Whereas, if they had had, for example, a teacher with them, he would have channeled their young energies into vigorous educational exploration. He would have organized a field trip, got them lost in a fog, and they would have had to cling to a rock face suffering from exposure until the fat asthmatic kid dropped off the cliff of his own accord. But the point that Golding is making is that the beast in all of us is just below the surface, and that when normal social constraints are removed, humans revert to being ruthless primal hunters. You may agree with this if you've ever seen pensioners in a jumble sale. On the other hand, a socialist view would be that our economic system forces individuals to put their needs before everyone else's and be ruthlessly competitive. You may also agree with this view if you've ever seen pensioners in a jumble sale. In contrast to both left and right-wing views, an anarchist analysis of jumble sales would be that it's hard to get near the trestle tables when you've got a dog on a piece of string. But whether or not we're born sinful, can we go on to lead a blameless life after that?
5: I'm glad you asked me that, Jeremy.
4: I wasn't asking you, Steve.
5: Good, because I don't know the answer.
4: There are basically seven deadly sins. Pride, gluttony, envy, covetousness, sloth, flatulence and armed robbery. But before something can become a sin, someone has to do it. There's no point prohibiting something if no one's likely to do it anyway. That's why there's nothing in the commandments about coveting your neighbour's CD of that bloke who's in Lovejoy singing. But what was the original sin? Eve was tempted by the serpent to eat of the tree of knowledge of good and evil, and she liked the fruit and so tempted Adam to eat of it, even though God had warned them that to touch the tree would mean death, because scrumping was taken very seriously in those days. According to Genesis, by which I mean the first book of the Old Testament, not the dreadful 70s rock group which Peter Gabriel did well to leave. Once Adam and Eve had eaten of the tree, they had the knowledge of good and evil. This made them realize for the first time that they were naked and so cover themselves with fig leaves. God doesn't actually kill them because they're the only two people he knows. But he does banish them from the Garden of Eden, which is a bind because Adam's just put a row of tomatoes in. According to God, they must be banished lest they eat of the tree of life and become immortal. Although, having said that, Adam does go on to live for 930 years, which is pretty bloody immortal in my book. However, let's listen to this dramatic reconstruction of the temptation of Adam and Eve by the serpent. Eve!
6: Look at me, a talking snake.
4: Eve, hath not the Lord said?
6: Huh? What do you mean, huh?
4: Don't take the pith. Not my fault, I'm a serpent.
6: All right, go on.
4: Hath not the Lord said, you may eat of every tree in the garden?
6: All except that one. He says, if we eat of it, we shall surely die. Something to do with pesticides, I should think.
4: Yes, but he's only saying that because if you eat of it, you will have the knowledge of good and evil and become gods.
6: You've been watching too many cartoons on Saturday morning TV.
4: No, straight up.
6: You mean God lied to us?
4: Yes.
6: Bastard, give me some of that fruit. That's lovely, that is. Oi, Ad, have some of this.
7: Look, I'm here talking rib.
6: Shut up and try some of this. Here, I can see your bollocks.
7: What bollocks?
6: Eat, go on.
7: God said we mustn't.
6: So, what's he going to do? Leave one of his notes? Will whoever it is who's been eating my forbidden fruit please buy their own?
7: All right. Mmm, that's lovely. Here, you haven't got any knickers on.
6: Look at me.
7: Isn't that forbidden?
6: Not until Leviticus.
4: It is at this point that their nakedness starts to make them self-conscious and they put the fig leaves on. You might wonder what the knowledge of good and evil has to do with getting hung up about nudity. Adam and Eve are only a few days old. Most of us don't start to become truly appalled by our naked bodies until we're over 30. But how might this whole ghastly situation have been avoided? Let's listen to the same situation again, this time with Eve resisting temptation. Eve!
6: Thanks, but no thanks, serpent. I like forbidden fruit, but I'm afraid it doesn't like me.
4: Oh, bye then.
6: Goodbye.
4: So there we are. How to resist temptation without causing social embarrassment or bad feeling. But it may not only be desire we have to watch out for. We sometimes do rash things because we've lost our temper. We can find ourselves so wound up, we just want to punch someone's face in. But we have to get a grip on our emotions, calm down and remind ourselves that he's only a children's TV presenter and apparently he's very good in Joseph. But it's not only hurting other people we have to worry about. Nowadays, many of us try to live our lives doing as little harm as possible to the environment. There are many green consumer goods on the supermarket shelves. I myself buy only biodegradable bin liners, the kind that break down naturally as you carry the rubbish down the stairs. Instead of my old CFC-filled aerosol deodorant, I use an organic, natural herbal roll-on made from coriander, which doubles as a delicious salad dressing. Indeed, some people say they don't need to use deodorant at all, although you can usually tell that about them before they tell you. You might also want to make sure that your makeup hasn't been tested on animals. After all, no one wants a lipstick with a load of dog hairs all over it. People also think much more about what they eat. Many now opt for free-range chickens, which have been corn-fed and humanely strangled by vegetarians. So there we are. Just a few ideas of things you can do to lead a blameless life. I shall now move on to method 2 and discuss ways of doing so much good that all the bad things are dwarfed by comparison. So, how do we set about a life of philanthropy? Well, you can start by being good to yourself. Unfortunately, that won't help anyone else much. But it's really only by learning to love yourself that you can become truly smug. Indeed, many people who dedicate their lives to helping others are extremely smug. But more about that later. If you want to do something to help others, why not start right in your own neighbourhood? Pop in on some senior citizens and see if there's anything they need. You might not be able to give them a new hip or an income they can live on, but you can probably pick them up some fish fingers from the corner shop. But you may find you can help others and not even have to go out of your way to do it. Too often we close our eyes to what's going on all around us. Only the other day I witnessed an incident where people just walked on by while someone was being savagely attacked in broad daylight in a busy shopping street just because he'd asked his mother for an ice cream. And how often does a motorist think, drive on, best not get involved, when a pedestrian steps onto the crossing in front of them? There's so much we can all do in small ways to help other people. In the last few years, however, charity has become something very big. Let's listen to an excerpt from one of the most high-profile fundraising events in the TV calendar.
8: Welcome back to Charity Telly 93. Keep those telephone pledges coming in. We've got someone who used to be in Emmerdale manning the phone lines. Later on, we've got a weatherman doing something unlikely and a panto with some backbench MPs in it. But before that, over to Mike. Where are you, Mike?
9: Hi, yeah. I'm in Carlisle in Cumbria. Yeah, and I've been handed a very generous donation from the National West Midland Bank, who's presented us with a very large cheque. It's not for much money, but it's a very large cheque.
8: Thanks, Mike. And I want to say a big hello to everyone at the National and Commercial Building Society. They haven't given us any money at all, but asked for a mention anyway, so many thanks to them. Now, back to Mike. Where are you now, Mike?
9: I'm in Stockport in Greater Manchester! And with me is a local disc jockey who's going to shave his moustache off and give all the clippings to Charitelli 93.
8: Mike, I'm going to have to catch up with you later on because joining us from Westminster is the Health Secretary, Virginia Bottomley, to say a couple of words.
10: Vote Conservative.
8: Virginia, you look absolutely lovely. Thanks for joining us. In a moment, it's back to Stockport in Greater Manchester to meet our totally mad local disc jockey. But first, a word about some more people who are totally mad, the mentally ill. Last year, we introduced you to Agnes. At that time, she was sleeping rough, drinking heavily, and receiving no medication at all. But this year, thanks to your generosity, we've been able to give Agnes a sandwich. Now back to Mike. Where are you now, Mike?
9: I'm in South Shields in Tyne and Wear.
8: Thanks, Mike. In a moment, we'll be hearing from the winners of our Find a Theme Song for Charitelli 93 competition, the children of St. Kylie's School, Grimsby on Humberside, with their entry, Children of the World, Sing a New Song to Make a New Tomorrow for You and Me. But now, I want you to meet a very special person, John. Now, what's wrong with you, John?
4: I'm paraplegic.
8: That's absolutely marvellous. Now, John is one of the people who'll be helped by the money you pledged tonight to Charitelli 93, provided he can answer these three questions. Now, John, you've already got the crutches. Those are yours to take home with you tonight. But if you answer these questions correctly, you could be going home in our star prize, the electric wheelchair!
4: Actually, I'm here to protest about the way your programme degrades people with special needs.
8: Right, get in, boys.
4: Some celebrities have reputations built almost entirely on their tireless efforts in support of charities. But as long as they're doing it, does it matter what their motives are? If they raise millions of pounds, is it right to judge them for being odious, self-publicising reptiles who would rather see human beings reduced to the status of abject beggars than given their full rights in a decent society where their needs are met by the public purse and charity is consigned to the history books? If a celeb wants to help those less fortunate than themselves, who are we to say, you're a multi-millionaire. Everyone's less fortunate than you, you bastard. And if someone wouldn't even have a career if they weren't able to go on telly and bleat on about how much they do for charity, what right do we have to tell them that they wouldn't even have a career if they didn't go on television and bleat on about how much they do for charity? Ultimately, history will be their judge. Or be on a panel of judges along with geography and French. But these questions do raise doubts about our performing individual acts of benevolence. What's the point in giving to charity if the government responds by spending less money on welfare and overseas aid? On the other hand, if we boycott charity, what's the betting they won't cut welfare and overseas aid anyway? It would be fascinating to get inside the head of a Tory minister, and there'd be so much room to stretch out. What's the answer?
5: Well, Jeremy, a moral dilemma is like a crossword puzzle.
4: Is it?
5: Is it what?
4: Like a crossword puzzle?
5: No, thanks, I've already got one. I had to break the tension there, Jetty, you know. I hope you don't mind. It was a good
4: No, that's great, Steve. Thanks a lot. Yeah.
5: It's a good joke, eh? I read it in Sir Poison.
4: What's Sir Poison?
5: Oh, cheers, I'll have a pint of beer.
4: Yeah, great, thanks.
5: Well, you see, I've got them back now. They're laughing now. There's genuine smiles on the faces. Because you were losing them. You were losing them.
4: Yeah, I appreciate it. Thanks, Steve. Our third and final ticket to a place in heaven.
5: Oh, God.
4: Our third and final ticket to a place in heaven is repentance. I am rather suspicious about repentance. An apology might satisfy Almighty God, but it won't cut much ice with me, I'm afraid. It seems perverse to me that you can commit the most evil of crimes, but enjoy eternal life if you say sorry. And it's all very well God going around forgiving people. It's never his car stereo that gets stolen, is it? Nonetheless, there are all sorts of people with megaphones exhorting us to repent our sins. They usually call us ye sinners, because the term ye gives historical authenticity to their claims. And they tell us that if we don't do as they suggest, we'll roast in the eternal fires of damnation, which is all you need when you're trying to get the shopping done on a Saturday morning. Anyone who's going to brave Tesco's on Saturday doesn't need to be told they're going to hell. And what seems strange about all this evangelising is that it's all about repenting sins once we've done them, rather than not doing the sins in the first place. There might be some purpose to their righteous indignation if they told people on their way into Tesco's not to try and pay for their shopping with an AA relay card, and not to wait until their bill's been running up before deciding they need toilet paper. So far, I've talked about repentance as something you do once, to be saved or born again. If you are a Roman Catholic, however, you're supposed to repent on a weekly basis, a system of continuous assessment which seems preferable to having to remember years of sins and then be tested on them all in one go. But the trouble with being a Catholic is that even if you haven't done anything bad, you still have to confess, especially if the police are beating you up. Chances are that from one week to the next, nothing much will happen in a person's life. So in Catholicism, there are extra sins, like having an impure thought, which is a bit of a catch-all offence. It's hard to wake up in the morning without having an impure thought. In fact, most men wake up in an advanced state of impure thought. And teenage years are just one big impure thought. Teenagers probably have more things to confess than anyone else, but it's hard to imagine them unburdening it to a parish priest.
11: Bless me, Father, for I've sinned. It's been 2 days since my last confession.
4: That's not long, my child.
11: I know, but I've got so much to tell you. See, yesterday I skived off school because school is such crap, you know what I mean? Anyway, a load of us went shoplifting and then went back to Teresa's and I had 8 Malibu and Pernos and Michael passed his joint around and I was sick as a dog, man.
4: My child,
11: I could just have died right because when I was sick, I was in Teresa's mum's bed with Michael, so I had to lie to Teresa and tell her the sick was already there when we got in the bed. It's all right because I don't fancy Michael anyway because he's such a wimp, you know? I just hate him so much sometimes I could kill him, you know? And he's Teresa's boyfriend anyway, you know what I mean? And Sean says, I've got to pack Michael in anyway if I'm going to go out with him.
4: My child, I...
11: Yes,
12: Judy,
11: Father?
12: Judy, I can't undo it, like, you know.
11: Sean, pack it in, man. I'm talking to the father.
4: My child, you lead a life absolutely steeped in mortal sin. I cannot find sufficient penance. You'll have to see the bishop.
11: All right, but tell him he's got to use a condom.
4: So there we are, repentance, our third and final route to a place in heaven. So how do our three routes compare in terms of cost, comfort and refreshment facilities? Well, while the show's been on air, Debbie's been trying to lead a life free from sin, Stephen's been taking part in a record-breaking attempt to make the world's biggest ever liver sausage sandwich to raise enough money to take a minibus load of underprivileged kids for a day out at BBC Television Centre, and I've been full of shame and repentance for owning an album by Orchestral Manoeuvres in the Dark. So, Debbie, how did you get on? Deb?
5: Jeremy, she's taken a vow of silence.
4: But she was talking in that confession scene.
5: Yeah, it's funny. It doesn't affect her when she's in character. It's like a stammer, you know.
4: Oh, I see. Well, how about your underprivileged children?
5: Oh, they're really looking forward to seeing Television Centre.
4: Good.
5: They're going to kick the crap out of Jimmy Savile.
4: Good. Well, we've just got time for one last word from Debbie.
5: No, I told you, she's not allowed to speak. Are you, Debs?
11: No. Oh, well,
5: gotcha. Right, here you are. You can read the credits now.
13: Jeremy Hardy Speaks to the Nation was written by Jeremy Hardy and starred Jeremy Hardy, Stephen Frost and Sister Debbie Isitt. The producer was David Tyler and the programme was a positive production for the BBC. Next week, how to make a nutritious and economical tofu moussaka without being physically sick.

We present Brothers-in-Law by Henry Cecil and Basil Dawson, starring Richard Briers with John Glyn Jones, Julia Lockwood, and Bridget Armstrong.

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1: Ah, evening, Sally. Sorry, I'm late.
2: Not very. Come in, Roger. What's in the bag?
1: Bottle of wine. Stopped off to get it. That's what helped me out.
2: I'll get some glasses.
1: Right. You answer that, will you? I'll go and open it in the kitchen.
2: Hello? Sally Mannering here?
3: This is Joy Merrivale.
2: Oh.
3: Could I speak to Roger, please?
2: Roger? He's not here.
3: Pity. Ask him to ring me when he arrives, will you?
2: What makes you think I'm expecting him?
3: It's one of your nights, isn't it? Or is he missing me so much he doesn't see anyone now?
2: He's never even mentioned your name.
3: Poor boy. Bottling it up. Never mind. He'll be so pleased when you tell him I rang.
2: If I remember to.
3: Write it down.
2: I haven't got a pencil.
3: Oh, Sarah. And he was always saying how efficient you are.
2: I'm more efficient at remembering messages if I know what they're about.
3: All right. Just tell him I forgive him.
2: I can't imagine what for.
3: And I'll be lunching with my uncle on Monday, the solicitor, you know.
2: I know. The one who buys young barristers for his nieces.
3: He's only got one niece. Give my love to my darling Roger. Good heavens. Have you shot yourself?
2: Wishful thinking, Joyce. It was only a cork. Roger and I usually take a glass of champagne about this time. So kind of you to ring. Goodbye.
1: Oh, why not so long? Beastly wire.
2: What's it all about, darling?
1: Special occasion.
2: You've just been sent an enormous brief.
1: No, not a fan of a brief anywhere.
2: Oh, Roger, how could you be so extravagant?
1: Wine maketh glad the heart of man.
2: Plonk would have done.
1: Not as I wouldn't. Certainly not. Here, take a glass. Not properly chilled, I'm afraid, but it'll go down all right.
2: If it doesn't choke me.
1: Not as bad as that.
2: The guilt, I mean. Drinking champagne you can't afford just when I've decided to give up my job.
1: Sally, you haven't. You can't.
2: Well, why not? Are you afraid I won't have the odd couple of quid to lend you whenever you feel like a bottle of champagne?
1: Well, I wouldn't put it quite like that.
2: Well, how would you put it?
1: Well, I'd say until I'm making real money, it's useful if you're earning too.
2: All right, darling, you can relax. I'll be starting a new job on Monday.
1: Oh, good. Better paid, is it?
2: Well, not to start with, but there are better prospects for you.
1: For me?
2: Well, if I've got to keep you.
1: Sally, I didn't say that.
2: Well, only until you're making real money, of course.
1: But, darling, you've got me all wrong. So all I'm trying to say is it's quite usual nowadays when people get married for the wife to go on working.
2: You're jumping the gun a bit. I haven't said I'll marry you yet.
1: I haven't asked you yet.
2: Roger, you have. At least once a week.
1: Not this week.
2: Is that why you brought the champagne?
1: Because this time it's different. This time there's no just cause and impediment why I shouldn't ask, and no just ditto why you shouldn't say yes.
2: If joy's the impediment, I wouldn't be too sure.
1: But, Sally, you were there when she walked out in a huff. I haven't heard a word from her since. I shall never see her again.
2: Would you, if you could?
1: I can't answer hypothetical questions.
2: Not so very hypothetical. That was her on the telephone.
1: Joy? What on earth did she ring you for?
2: She asked to speak to you. I said you weren't here.
1: But I was.
2: Well, you weren't here in this room. You were there in the kitchen.
1: You could have called me.
2: I wasn't going to sit here and listen to you billing and cooing down the telephone.
1: I never bill down the telephone, darling. The odd coo, perhaps, would never have been.
2: If it means so much to you, talking to her again, you can go away and ring her from somewhere else.
1: Oh, dear, I haven't finished my champers.
2: Pity you opened it. You could have taken it to her.
1: I'm not going down. I'm not even going to ring her.
2: She left a message for you.
1: I don't care.
2: She's forgiven you again.
1: I don't care.
2: And she's having lunch with her uncle on Monday.
1: I don't care.
2: Yes, you do.
1: Yes, I do. What? Look, why can't she leave me alone?
2: Don't you know?
1: Yes, I do, actually.
2: Why did you give up and marry the girl?
1: I don't want to marry the girl.
2: What do you want to do with her?
1: I couldn't possibly say that. I mean, nothing. I never want to see her again.
2: But you will have to if her uncle keeps sending you another brief.
1: I won't have to.
2: Good.
1: On the other hand, it would be rude not to, wouldn't it?
2: Then you will have to stop taking briefs from him.
1: I can't, I'm allowed to.
2: Why on earth not?
1: But a barrister has to take a brief if he's free. And I'm nearly always free.
2: Well, we'll have to see what we can do about that.
1: Look, till I get better known, there's nothing anyone can do about that.
2: No? You know Moody and Sharp, don't you?
1: What, the solicitors?
2: That's right. They send Mr. Grimes a lot of work.
1: But how do you know?
2: I saw their names on some briefs in your chambers.
1: Sally, you know right to look at them.
2: Well, I had to make sure before I answered the advertisement.
1: What advertisement?
2: Mr. Sharp's looking for a secretary.
1: Is that your new job?
2: If I want it.
1: But you do, don't you?
2: Now I know that girl's chasing you again. I wasn't sure I ought to take the job before.
1: Why not?
2: Peter Sharp's a very attractive man.
1: Don't take the job. I forbid it.
2: On the other hand, he's very understanding. I'm sure he'd see the point of helping a rising young barrister if I'm nice to him.
1: Stop!
2: What?
1: Don't say another word.
2: Why not?
1: If you do take this job, anything you do because you want to. Not because I asked you or even hinted, you understand?
2: I understand, darling. No touting. As long as you understand that anything I do may include being nice to Peter Sharp.
1: Not too nice.
2: As nice as you are to Joyce.
1: Certainly not. Look, why do we have to keep talking about Joyce?
2: We don't have to. Drink up, it's getting flat.
1: I haven't asked you yet.
2: What?
1: Sally, will you marry me?
2: No, Roger. Not while there's still the impediment. But I might be nice to you.
1: Oh, darling.

0: Good afternoon, Mr. Thursby.
1: Afternoon, Eric.
0: There's a young lady here from Clients with a brief for you.
1: That was quick. She must have been very nice to him.
0: I beg your pardon?
1: What? Nothing, nothing. You ask the young lady from Moody and Sharp to come in, will you?
0: She's not.
1: Not what?
0: Not from Moody and Sharp. She's from Thornton and Merivale.
1: Oh, tush. The impediments got in first.
0: It's the niece, actually. I'll send her in, shall I?
1: No, no, no need for that. She can leave the brief with you.
2: Hello, Roger.
1: Oh, Joy. What a surprise.
2: Why? Didn't Sally give you my message?
1: Yes, she did, actually.
2: Then why are you surprised, you silly boy? Oh, darling. I've missed you so much. Have you missed me?
1: Oh, that's all right, Alec. Thank you. You can go. Thank you, Alec. Yes. For heaven's sake, Joy. Talking like that in front of the club.
2: It made you send him away, didn't it? Kiss me, darling.
1: I've only just had lunch.
2: Don't you ever kiss people after lunch?
1: Never on Monday.
2: You're making excuses, Roger. Not very good ones.
1: Give me a chance. I'll think of something better.
2: Don't think. Just kiss me to show you've forgiven me.
1: I thought you were forgiving me.
2: I am, darling. But you must forgive me, too, for taking so long to forgive you. You do, don't you? Darling?
1: Why am I so beastly weak?
2: You're not, darling. You're beastly strong.
1: Either way, I'm beastly.
2: It's the beast in you that I love.
1: You mustn't.
2: I can't help it, nor can you.
1: I can, whenever you're not there. But when you are there, oh, Joy, what is it you do to me?
2: Darling, you can't have forgotten. Shall I remind you?
1: Certainly not. Not in here. This is where I work.
2: All right, darling. Tomorrow evening after dinner.
1: What are you talking about?
2: Uncle Alfred's asked us both to dine at his house. And something tells me he may be called away on urgent business after coffee.
1: But...
2: And don't you say you can't make it, or he'll be most offended.
1: But Joy...
2: What are you trying to say, Roger?
1: I don't know. I can't think of anything.
2: Don't play it like that in court, will you? I'd better leave you to study this brief now, darling. It's rather a tricky case. In fact, I had to tell Uncle Alfred one or two whoppers about you.
1: What? What sort of whoppers?
2: I said you were an expert on electronics.
1: What?
2: And I told him you'd taken an engineering degree before you read for the bar.
1: I don't know the first thing about engineering or electronics.
2: No, darling. You have to mug it up, won't you?
1: But...
2: Yes, Roger.
1: But, Joy...
2: It'll come to you in a minute, darling. Goodbye now. See you tomorrow.
1: Bye.

0: Come in, my dear Thursby. Come on in. You wanted to see me?
1: I'm sorry to take up your time, Grimes, but I desperately need advice.
0: Well, what is it now, my dear fella? Those two girls you're canoodling with. If you make up your mind, my dear fella, you'll find yourself in deep waters.
1: I'm way out of my depth already. But it isn't canoodling at the moment, Grimes. It really isn't. It's a case.
0: Ah, no problem there, my dear fella. Just tell them the tale.
1: How can I when I don't understand the first thing about it?
0: But look it up, my dear Thursby. Look it up.
1: It wouldn't help if I did. It's about pneumatic flanged grommets.
0: Don't say, my dear fellow, you don't say, but what will they think of next, eh?
1: I can tell you that, Grimes. Wedgwood toggles.
0: Which are you for, Thursby?
1: Well, my clients ordered pneumatic flanged grommets, and the defendants sent them Wedgwood toggles.
0: Very natural mistake, my dear fellow. I might have done just the same thing myself.
1: Quite. But, Grimes, you are not a computer.
0: Is the defendant?
1: The defendants use one. Oh. It's like this, Grimes, like this.
0: Yeah.
1: Our clients needed these pneumatic flange grommets in a hurry.
0: Yeah.
1: To complete a contract of their own.
0: Yeah.
1: And they saw an advertisement in a trade paper put in by a company called Pins Limited.
0: Advertisement for grommets?
1: Yeah.
0: Yeah.
1: And more than that, it said the whole ordering side of this business had been computerized, and they were in a position to sort orders and supply goods quicker and more reliably than anyone else.
0: Yeah, quicker, I can understand, my dear fellow, but why more reliably?
1: But they claimed in the advertisement that the computer corrected any accidental mistakes.
0: Well, what do you do about deliberate mistakes?
1: I don't know, Grimes, I don't know. But the point is this. Our clients rang up the defendants and asked if they could supply a ton of grommets.
0: Yeah.
1: But the man who answered asked for the catalogue number. By mistake, my people gave a wrong number, which turned out to be the number of Wedgwood toggles.
0: Well, dear Thursby, if they were given the toggles number, you can't blame them for delivering toggles, can you?
1: Yeah, but they knew perfectly well our clients didn't want toggles, only grommets.
0: Well, wasn't the mistake pointed out to them, my dear fella?
1: Yes, it was. Yeah. And in the end, they delivered grommets, but too late. Our clients failed to complete their order in time, lost the contract, and had to pay damages.
0: Very worrying for them, my dear fellow, but nothing for you to worry about. You'd be calling expert witnesses.
1: I wouldn't understand the answers, even if I knew how to ask them. I'm sure the judge wouldn't understand either. Then he'll expect me to help.
0: Quite right, my dear Thursby. Like the fellows in the Hebrew proverb, if the blind lead the blind, both shall fall into the ditch.
1: Is that the best advice you can give me? Fall in a ditch with a judge?
0: Your experience, my dear fella, grommets and toggles and ditches, you'll just have to do the best you can. And if the judge is reluctant to follow you into the ditch, tell him to have an assessor.

0: I'm finding it difficult to follow you, Mr. Thursby.
1: Don't try. We'll both be in the ditch.
0: What was that, Mr. Thursby?
2: Nothing, nothing, Your Honor, nothing.
0: Then please help me, Mr. Thursby. The witness said that information on all decisions and actions to be taken by the computer has to be stored in the central processor in a series of logical steps. Well, Mr.
1: Thursby? Yes, Your Honor, that's what he said, I think.
0: And what does he mean by it, Mr. Thursby?
1: Well, Your Honor, I think he meant what he said.
0: Do you understand it?
1: Ah, well, no, Your Honor, no.
0: But you called the witness.
1: Did I? Oh, yes, I did, yes.
0: If you don't understand your own witness, how can you expect me to?
1: I can't, Your Honor.
0: Then where do we go from here, Mr. Thursby? I've got other cases to try. How can I give judgment in this one if I don't understand it?
1: I see your difficulty, Your Honor.
0: You may see it, Mr. Thursby, but you're not doing much to assist me about it.
1: Well, would Your Honor like to have an expert to advise you?
0: An assessor, you mean?
1: Yes, Your Honor. After all, I've called one expert with this and my friend's calling another. If Your Honor has an assessor sitting beside you, you should have no difficulty in understanding the technicalities.
0: It's a very good idea. Any objection to my having an assessor, Mr. Hartigan?
3: No, Your Honor.
0: Mr. Thursby and Mr. Hartigan, I now have the assistance of a very distinguished assessor, Mr. Banbury. Are expert witnesses here?
1: Yes, Your Honor.
3: Yes, Your Honor.
0: If you'll forgive me, I'd like to see them together with the assessor before we begin. Any objection?
1: No, Your Honor.
3: No, Your Honor.
0: Very well, then. If you'll come into my private room, I'll rise for 10 minutes.
4: Be outstanding, Court. Silence in court.
0: Mr. Thursby and Mr. Hartigan, I have spoken to the experts on both sides and to my assessor, and as a result, there will be judgment for the defendants with costs.
1: But...
0: Yes, Mr. Thursby?
1: But, Your Honor...
0: But what, Mr. Thursby?
1: But...
0: If that's all you have to say, we will get on with the next... Call it, please.
4: Dudley against Treadgold.
5: Come in. Ah, there's me dear fellow. It's you again. What is it this time? Toggles and grommets? Or canoodling in deep water?
1: It's that case, I'm afraid, Grimes. Have you got a moment to spare?
5: Well, of course, me dear fellow. Tell me the tale. Tell me the tale.
1: It's a tale of woe, I'm afraid, Grimes.
5: Well, me dear fellow, what did the psalmist say? There is a time to laugh and a time to weep.
1: I'm afraid I do more weeping about my cases than laughing.
5: So do your clients, I expect, me dear fella. But you'll laugh at it one day in 20 years or so.
1: 20 years? I hope I'll improve before that.
5: Well, of course you will, my dear fella. Do you know how long it took me before I knew the right tale to tell and how to tell it?
1: No, but I'd like to.
5: 7 years, my dear fella. 7 whole years. How does it go? I will restore unto you the years that the locust hath eaten, and the caterpillar, and the cankerworm, and the palmer worm.
1: What's a palmer worm?
5: Look it up, my dear fella.
1: Like grommets and toggles?
5: Oh, no, no, my dear fella. The psalmist says nothing about grommets, as I can remember.
1: But 7 years, Grimes, I don't think I can bear it.
5: Oh, they'll pass, my dear fella, and you'll be getting a little bit better all the time, you know. It's only the fellows who think they can run before they walk who come to grief.
1: But I'm always coming to grief. I just come there again.
5: Oh, every time you come to grief, you learn something, my dear fella.
1: But at someone else's expense.
5: So do the doctors, my dear fella. Think what it must feel like to have killed a patient when he might have lived to be miserable for years.
1: Well, I haven't actually killed anyone, but I've let our clients down with a bit of a thump.
5: Oh, lost the case, did you?
1: Worse than that, I threw it away.
5: But didn't you tell the judge to have an assessor?
1: Yes, I did, just as you said, and it worked.
5: Then what did you do wrong, then?
1: I don't think you believe it.
5: Well, very little I wouldn't believe, you know, the things I did at your age. It isn't only you, my dear fella. The judges sometimes can't sleep because of what they've done.
1: I couldn't sleep last night.
5: Bad as that, eh? Do you know, there was once a judge who lost so much sleep over a decision he'd given which he thought was an injustice that he left money in his will to the chap concerned. You could do that to your clients, if you like, my dear fellow.
1: But I haven't anything to leave.
5: Well, you may have one day. You might get knocked down in the street and get a lot of damages. You could leave some of them to the poor fellow. Come on, out with it. What did you do or not do?
1: I was just tongue-tied.
5: That doesn't surprise me, but...
1: Look, the judge called the assessor and the two experts into his room. Then he came out and said he was giving judgment against me. And I never called half my witnesses or addressed him or anything.
5: What? Well, didn't you complain, my dear fellow?
1: I tried to, but the words simply wouldn't come out. All I think I said was, but.
2: Oh, you go to the Court of Appeal, my dear fellow. The words will come out all right. If they don't come out from you, they'll come out from them. Well, they won't do that sort of thing. I can hear Lord Justice Brand dealing with that one. He won't believe it to begin with, but when he does, he'll say things about that judge that'll make him sleep much worse than you've been sleeping, my dear fellow.
3: Mr. Thursby, it's very difficult to believe that this really happened. Naturally, I'm not doubting your word, but how can it have happened without your saying something to the judge?
1: I did say something, my lord.
3: Oh, what was that?
1: But, my lord.
3: Yes, Mr. Thursby?
1: But, my lord.
3: But what, Mr. Thursby?
1: Just but, my lord.
6: I'm afraid I'm out of my depth. Are you still addressing us, Mr. Thursby?
1: Yes, my lord.
6: Then what did you mean when you said but to my brother?
1: That was what I said, my lord.
6: I know you did. Twice. But why?
1: Three times, actually.
3: Now look, Mr. Thursby, let us get this straight. You didn't say but to us.
6: Oh, yes, he did.
3: I know. Please let me finish. The but you said to us was the but you said to the learned county court judge. Or to put it more accurately, it was another but with the same word. But is what you said to the county court judge.
1: Yes, my lord.
6: If I may be forgiven the use of the word. But is that all you said to the learned judge?
1: Yes, my lord. Just but.
6: But it doesn't mean anything.
1: Well, I couldn't think of anything else to say, my lord. I was too flabbergasted.
3: Really, Mr. Thursby, when I was at the bar, I considered it to be my duty, in the interest of my client, to stand up to the judge. And if necessary, to be rude to him. Yes, to be rude to him. Now, unless your opponent has something to say.
7: And what happened in the end?
1: Well, they allowed the appeal, Sally, and sent the case back to be heard by another judge.
7: Well, that's all right, then.
1: But I got an extra brief out of the Court of Appeal.
7: Who's grumbling about that?
1: But it was all due to my incompetence in the court below. If I'd stood up for my client, as the Court of Appeal said I should, it would never have happened.
7: Oh, yes, it might. The judge might have taken no notice of you. The judge in the Court of Appeal was quite right, you know. You've got to be firm all the time. You mustn't let them put you out of your stride. After all, they're only human beings, and they were at the bar themselves once.
1: I'm sure you're right, but I feel awkward at being paid extra for doing a case badly.
7: Well, you'll have to get used to it. You seem to have done the case in the Court of Appeal all right.
1: No, I was quite pleased about that. Even Mr. Merivale's clerk.
7: Merivale? Joy's uncle again?
1: Yes, I'm afraid so.
7: Was Joy in the Court of Appeal to hear your brilliant success?
1: No, she couldn't come. I mean...
7: So you asked her?
1: No, I didn't actually ask her.
7: You just threw out a suggestion.
1: Well, after all, it was her uncle who sent me the brief.
7: Don't I know it? And are you going to celebrate your victory in the Court of Appeal by taking Joy out to dinner?
1: That's tomorrow. No, I was going to ask you to come out to dinner tomorrow.
7: So you are taking her out tonight?
1: I'm not taking her out, but Mr. Merivale sort of mentioned...
7: You're going to dine with Uncle, are you? Being taken round for inspection?
1: Oh, no. Mr. Merivale has inspected me already several times.
7: No doubt. And were you clean, bright and slightly oiled?
1: Look, Sally, please, will you be reasonable? How can I marry you unless I get enough briefs to give me a decent income?
7: If you're so squeamish about taking money for doing a case twice because you did it badly the first time, what about taking money from one girl so that you can marry another?
1: Joy doesn't pay me.
7: You don't charge her for your services.
1: Sally, please, don't be beastly.
7: You take it in kind, I suppose. A brief for a dinner. And how much for a ride in the car with a couple of hours in a car park at £100 an hour?
1: Please, Sally, the Court of Appeal didn't tell you to be rude. They told me.
7: I'm not talking to a judge.
1: You're not. You're right there. You're certainly not. I'll never be a judge. Never. I'll never even make a living at the bar if you won't be nice to me.
7: All right, darling. I'll be nice to you. Whenever I can spare the time from being nice to Peter.
1: Who?
7: My boss. Peter Sharp of Moody and Sharp, remember?
1: Oh, him. Sally, you haven't been too nice, have you?
7: Nice enough. If you hadn't been so busy telling me about your other case, I'd have told you about the brief he's sending you.
1: He is a sensible man. I won't let him down. At least I hope I won't let him down.
7: But.
1: But what?
7: Just but, darling.
1: Yes, I often say that, you know. Sally, what is his case? Do you know?
7: Well, nothing very exciting, I'm afraid. No Wedgwood toggles or Court of Appeal. Only another of those bang-bang he-did-it cases.
1: Bang-bang who-did-what?
7: A pair of bad drivers calling each other liars.
1: Oh, one of those. My word, yes. If the motor car didn't exist, the lawyers would have had to invent it.
7: I know it's not much, darling.
1: Anything's much to me.
7: And it is your first one for Moody and Sharp.
1: But not my last, I hope. Unless...
7: What do you mean, unless?
1: Nothing, nothing. Just makes a change from butt. Sally, don't worry. I wanted you down. I'll tell them the tale and I'll do my best.
7: You do that, darling, and I'll be there to see you do it.
1: You will?
7: Yes, Peter's got another case to do before yours, so he's going to stay and see how you get on. And he's letting me have time off to come along too. Isn't he sweet?
1: Is he? I hope not.
7: Oh, he is. He's a poppet.
1: Look, Sally, exactly how nice have you been to him?
7: I told you, darling. Just nice enough.
1: Too nice? Too nice. Much too nice. It's not worth it.
7: Don't be silly, Roger. I can judge niceness to a nicety.
1: Can you really? You are clever. I never know when to stop.
7: Nonsense, of course you do.
1: Well, yes, I know when to stop, but I never do.
7: You do in court.
1: But don't keep on about it, Sally. Everyone makes a fool of himself once.
7: Only once.
1: I'm certainly not going to make that sort of fool of myself again.
7: You'd better not make any sort of fool of yourself tomorrow.
1: Don't worry, I won't. I'll stand up to the judge, whatever he says. Who is he, by the way? Do you know?
7: Judge Crane, I believe.
1: Oh, no, not him again.
7: Again?
1: He was the judge I appealed against before. He tore me apart. Do you know who he's called? Yes. Big Brother.
7: Would you rather Peter Sharp gave the brief to Henry instead?
1: Well, no. Absolutely not. I won't let myself be browbeaten this time. Not even by Big Brother Crane.
7: That's more like it.
1: My butting days are over.
7: That's the spirit. Just decide what you're going to say and then say it.
1: I will, but...
7: Roger.
1: But suppose I get stuck and can't think what to say.
7: Play for time.
1: How?
7: Well, say you've got to take instructions from your client.
1: Of course, Sally, you're a marvel.
7: I'm not bad, am I?
1: You oughtn't to be working for a solicitor. You ought to be one.
7: Well, perhaps I will one day, if I work at it and pass the exams.
1: You won't have time for that.
7: Why not?
1: You'll find this full-time job looking after me, running my home, bringing up my family, telling me what to say in court.
7: No, Roger. I'm not going to marry you as long as I have to keep telling you what to say in court.
1: Why not? Don't you like helping me?
7: Oh, I love helping you. But if ever we do get married, I'm not going to do your work as well as my own.
1: Oh, some of it. I don't mind helping with the washing up, say, once a week.
7: I don't want you to help with the washing up.
1: Can I have that in writing?
7: I want you to concentrate on that career of yours. And don't even think about marriage until you can run 6 cases at once like Mr. Grimes. And never have to ask for help.
1: Sally, I can't wait as long as that.
7: How long do you think it'll take?
1: 7 years. What did he say? The years of the locust has eaten. Not to mention the palmer.

0: How long do you think it'll take?
1: 7 years. What did he say? The years of the locust has eaten, not to mention the palmer worm.
0: What on earth's a palmer worm?
1: Look it up, my dear girl, look it up.
0: All right, I will. Have you got a dictionary?
1: What? Here, on the second shelf. But, Sally...
0: But what?
1: But you can't mean it. I mean, about waiting till I'm as good as Grimes.
0: Well, perhaps not quite as long as that. But I'll tell you what I do mean. Before you ask me again, you've got to prove you can stand on your own feet and tell them your own tale.
1: Right, right. I'll prove it tomorrow, you'll see. Going to the Court of Appeal's done me a lot of good. It's loosened my tongue.
0: I hope so. As long as you don't let Judge Crane frighten you.
1: Frighten me, big brother? Why should he? He's only a man, isn't he, like anyone else? Just a man, ordinary man. Well, perhaps not quite like anyone else, I suppose. But he'll have to learn, like all the others.
0: Oh, what others?
1: All the judges, all of them. They've got to learn that they can't just throw me about all over the place anymore. From now on, I'm going to be known as Thursby the Fighter. Or do you think battling Thursby is better?
0: Destructive hairy caterpillar.
1: Do you think so? Thursby the destructive hairy caterpillar?
0: That's what a palmer worm is.
1: Oh, good heavens, I must remember to tell Grimes.
0: All right, battling Thursby. What about ringing up Mr. Merivale and making an excuse and then taking me out to dinner?
1: Oh, but that... All right, well, I'll do it. Eat, drink and be merry tonight. For tomorrow I stand on my own 2 feet in front of Big Brother Crane.
2: Oh, so that's your young man.
0: That's him. Isn't he sweet?
2: He looks very young.
0: He's 21.
2: Well, that explains it. Well, he hasn't much chance of winning this one. We can only hope Judge Crane doesn't make mincemeat of him.
3: Silence in court. Smith against Durbridge.
4: Yes, Mr. Thursby.
1: May it please your honour. I appear in this case with the plaintiff, and the defendant is represented by my learned friend, Mr. Black. Now... This is an accident case, and the facts are as follows. My client, Mr. Smith, was driving his car along the main road at about 20 to 25 miles an hour. He was keeping an extremely good lookout, and in consequence he noticed, about 50 or 60 yards ahead of him, a big van which apparently was turning in the middle of the road.
4: Mr. Thursby. Mr. Thursby, might I have a plan, please?
1: Be quiet. As I was saying, Your Honour...
5: Usher, did you hear what counsel said?
6: My hearing isn't very good, Your Honour.
5: It sounded as though he said, be quiet. He can't have said that.
1: As I was saying, Your Honour... My client was about 50 or 60 yards away when he saw this big van ahead turning in the middle of the road. And being uncertain what the van was going to do, turn right or left or come back down the road and be going up, my client slowed down to about 10 miles an hour.
4: Really, Mr. Thursby, I cannot follow this case properly without a plan.
1: Will you be quiet?
0: Roger, you're overdoing it.
5: He's raving mad.
1: As I was trying to tell Your Honour when Your Honour interrupted me.
5: Mr. Thursby, did you say to me, will you be quiet?
1: Oh, certainly, Your Honour. I wish you would.
5: Did you take a leave of your senses, Mr. Thursby? How dare you speak to me like that?
1: I was told to, Your Honour, by the Court of Appeal. They told me to be rude to the judge, and I think you will agree I've carried out their instructions.
5: But, Mr. Thursby,
1: funny, Your Honour, to say that. That's what I said, too.

In that episode of Brothers-in-Law, the parts were played as follows. Roger Thursby, Richard Bryars. Grimes, John Clynn Jones. Sally, Julia Lockwood. Joy, Bridget Armstrong. The judge, Brian Olton. Everyone else, William Fox, Gerard Green and Peter Tuddenham. But was written by Henry Cecil and Basil Dawson. The program was produced by David Hatch.

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1: Claire in the Community by Harry Venning and David Ramsden. Episode 6, Claire's Last Stand.
2: Brian, what are you doing over by the window?
3: Just watching the sunrise.
2: Why?
3: I woke up and I couldn't get back to sleep. Claire, can I ask you a question?
2: What sort of question, Brian?
3: The sort that requires a totally honest reply, right? It's something I really need to know. Do you still find me physically and sexually attractive?
2: Before I answer, Brian, can I ask you something?
3: Of course.
2: Would you mind putting some clothes on?
3: How's that?
2: In the top half. Okay, Kevin. Under the terms of the Antisocial Behaviour Order, you are excluded from the following areas. Rugby Avenue, Belmont Street, Balfour Road, Dover Road, Neville Parade, down here, down to the Greenwater Shopping Centre, Warwick Drive, the Sparrowhawk Estate, the Wren Estate, Lancaster Parade, Blunt Hill, and Elm Park Road. Yeah. You're upset, Kevin, aren't you? I can tell, you know, and I think I know why. You feel vilified, don't you? You feel demonised, stigmatised and isolated by the whole dehumanising process.
4: No, that's not it.
2: No? What is it, then?
4: I can't get home.
5: Ladies and gentlemen, the Who Cares Wins conference would like to remind delegates that smoking is not allowed in any part of the hall. In 5 minutes, the lecture theatre is hosting the first seminar of the day. Hoodies and how to hug them. 5 minutes.
6: Nearly 1,500 delegates are attending this conference, and in the first 2 hours, not one of them has bothered to come and see our stand. Not a single solitary person.
7: I know. Brilliant, isn't it?
6: It's great. It's the best I've all year.
7: Oh, fancy blowing up a balloon?
6: No, thanks. I'm happy doing absolutely nothing. Anything in the paper, Helen?
8: According to a recent survey, 60% of Londoners feel safe walking the streets at night.
6: Oh, good for them. That certainly is encouraging.
8: They're also the 60% who carry a knife.
7: Okay, that's not quite so encouraging.
6: Ray?
9: No.
6: Ray, you don't know what I was going to ask you.
9: Do I want to see some photos of little Brenda?
6: That wasn't what I was going to ask you.
9: Yes, it was.
6: Okay, it was. But these are new ones. The nursery arranged for a professional photographer to come in. The thing is, most of the children aren't what you'd call photogenic, so I wouldn't be surprised if some parents bought photos of my Brenda instead.
9: What? You're serious?
6: Why wouldn't I be? Look, this is Brenda at nursery doing messy play, hence the bib. Here she is on the seesaw just before it broke, and if something like that bloody well happens again, I'm going to close that nursery down. And that's Brenda putting 3 cakes in her mouth. Isn't she gorgeous?
9: Absolutely. And look, she's got chocolate all over her face.
6: Those are her eyebrows.
9: Megan, she's gorgeous.
6: Oh, isn't she just?
10: Hi, team. Hi, sorry I'm late. I had a very difficult client meeting and I had to recuperate in Topshop. Where's the stall?
8: This is the stall.
9: Claire, look, I can explain.
10: Where is everything? There was the banner, the complimentary pens, the photo presentation, where's the big picture of me with Tony Benn?
8: Ray messed up.
9: It's not my fault the supplier's got the date wrong. The balloons and leaflets are here.
10: Oh, well, sometimes less is more. Come on, team, then, let's get organised. Irene, get the coffees. Helen, the buns. Megan, fetch the newspapers.
8: And a copy of Eat.
10: And I think I shall just stay here and check that the chairs are cosy.
6: Top Skype, Claire.
10: Yes, it is. Of course it is. You know, these social work conferences always are. Don't let anyone ever say that Claire Barker doesn't look after her team.
11: Brian! Brian!
3: Oh, fly me now.
11: Hey, Brian!
3: Simon!
11: Oh, didn't you hear me, mate?
12: I've been calling halfway down the high street.
3: In a world of my own, sorry.
12: Come on, let's go for a beer.
3: Can't, sorry.
13: Help me celebrate. Hold on to your hat, mate, for some breaking news. Helen and I are back together. After 2 weeks of secret negotiations, we decided to give it another go. Well?
3: Well, yeah, great. Great news, congratulations.
13: Hang on, mate, what's up?
3: Nothing.
13: Come off it, Brian. I've known you long enough to realise when something's not okay. You're shifty, sweating, distracted, shaking, and you're trying to hide something behind your back.
3: It's nothing.
13: If this is hard drugs, Brian, you have lost me as a friend. However, if it's soft drugs, why don't we nip across to the park and roll a big one?
3: It's not drugs.
13: So what's in the envelope, Brian?
3: Oh, okay, I'll show you. But promise me, Simon, not a word of this to anyone. And I mean anyone.
13: Cross my heart.
3: Here. This photo. What do you think?
13: Whoa! What a little poppet. Give her one. Who is she?
3: Yes, Simon, it's me. It's a photo of me when I was 18.
13: You used to be a woman.
3: I used to be a student. We all had long hair.
13: Oh, look, Brian, I think I should get one thing clear. When I called you a little poppet, what I meant...
3: Forget it, Simon.
13: Fine by me, it's forgotten. Let's have another look. Did you moisturise?
3: No.
13: You did have lovely skin.
5: Ladies and gentlemen, in 3 minutes' time, there'll be a seminar on acronyms, their uses and dangers by the Social Housing in Towns Society. 3 minutes.
6: Go on.
10: No, I
6: please.
10: Don't, no, I don't want to.
6: Oh, just once more.
10: Oh. Okay, once more. Are you female?
6: Yes.
10: Are you Brenda?
6: Yes!
10: You see, you know, that's why I don't really want to play 20 questions with you, Megan.
14: Oh, no.
15: Helen, what's the matter? You've gone pale as a sheet.
6: You remember I went up to Leicester for that conference last year?
15: Oh, yes, I remember. It was just after you split up with Simon.
6: That's right. Well, I was emotionally vulnerable, needy, but I'll call it what you will. Anyway, I met a man in the conference bar. We spent the night together in his hotel. Well, it was really wild. Passionate night. I did certain things. He's here.
15: I've seen him. Well, where is he?
6: There. Grey suit on the Irene. He's coming this way. Oh, this is going to be so humiliating, so humiliating.
10: He's walked past.
6: He has walked straight up. He didn't recognise me. God, how humiliating is that? I mean, how humiliating is that?
16: I must... Holiday Inn, Leicester. That's right. It's me. And you are rubbish.
10: Oh, how long until lunch? Oh,
9: 3/4 of an hour.
10: Oh, blast. Someone's coming our way. Okay, everyone, Sudoku down. Empathy up, everyone. Empathy, we've got a customer. Good morning, sir. Welcome to the... crying out loud, it's Peggy. Peggy. Peggy, what are you doing here?
17: Ah, you know, same thing as you. Only more successfully. You, see that stall over there? Well, actually, you probably can't see it because it's surrounded by a crowd 6 deep. Care Force Recruitment. That's mine.
18: Oh, yeah, I was busy earning pots and pots of juicy commission when I heard a shrill harpy screaming abuse at a delegate, and I thought, oh, my old chum's from Sparrowhawk are here.
10: Yeah, well, you know, if you'll excuse us, Peggy, we're also rather busy.
17: Yeah, so I see. How is the balloon stall going?
10: We have actually been busy all morning. It's just, you know, a quiet patch. Mm,
17: so I see.
10: Member of the public. Look, I told you, Peggy. Good morning, sir, and welcome to the official stand of the Sparrowhawk Family Centre, where the local community and social services meet to forge a union of goodwill, mutual support and understanding, in an environment where the value of every human being, their beliefs, goals, preferences and needs are respected without fear of discrimination, prejudice or exclusion.
9: Toilets.
10: End of the day.
17: Claire, you
14: are so priceless.
19: Can you just push off, Peggy?
14: You couldn't sell a lifeboat to a drowning man.
19: Yeah, well,
14: you see,
19: that's what it's all about for you, isn't it, Peggy? Sales. And frankly, your stall is all glitter and no substance. I'm surprised you haven't roped in some pom-pom girls.
14: Oh, pom-pom girls. Hang on, let me write that down.
19: You know, whereas, you know, here, at this stall, we believe that a more minimalist approach is actually far more appropriate, frankly, to the provision of social care.
14: Oh, really? Really? Well, 50 quid says your minimalist approach can't give away that pile of leaflets by the end of the day.
19: Yeah? Yeah? You're on.
14: Splendid. Well, goodbye, Claire. Goodbye, the rest of you. Sorry, I never could remember your names.
6: 50 quid, Claire? That was a bit rash.
19: Rubbish. We're going to show Piggy Peggy just what the Sparrowhawk Family Centre can do. The standards are shambles. Look at yourselves. Well, there are going to be some changes around here. It's like no more sitting down, okay? No more reading the paper, no more eating buns, no more playing with the balloons, and no more messing about with the helium. Understood?
20: Yes.
21: Understood.
19: Irene.
21: Understood!
22: An actor?
3: That's what I've always wanted to be. I never wanted to be a teacher.
22: Nobody wants to be a teacher, Brian. That's the whole point.
3: And an actor needs a publicity photo.
22: But it doesn't look anything like you. It's only got the one chin for a star.
3: It doesn't look like me, just like my CV is a pack of lies. 15 years with the RSC, ridiculous.
22: Of course it's ridiculous. You don't know anything about cars. So what's the point?
3: To open the door.
22: But it'll never work.
3: Simon, it has worked. I'm on my way to an audition now. By the time they've worked out I'm a complete fraud, I'll show them what a great actor I am.
22: Crikey, Brian.
3: I know what you're thinking. You're thinking, what if he gets this job?
22: No, actually, I wasn't thinking that.
3: I chuck in the teaching and follow my dream.
22: Well, I'm all for following dreams, mate. Look at me and Helen.
3: But I say it is better to die on one's feet than live on one's knees.
22: That is so brave. What does Claire think of it?
3: Blimey, I haven't told her.
22: Are you okay, Brian? You look terrible.
3: It's the nerves. I didn't expect nerves like this.
22: Have you eaten?
3: You're joking.
22: Come on, mate. You can't do something like this on an empty stomach.
23: Claire?
19: Yes, Ray?
23: The team and I have been talking, mm-hmm. And we just want you to know that you have our full support, commitment and confidence.
19: Well, thank you very much, Ray.
23: We should also like to clarify that it was you and not us who bet Peggy the £50.
19: Oh, ye of little faith. Look, here comes a punter now. Good morning.
23: Good morning. Can I have a balloon?
19: A balloon? No, you can't. It's a display. But you can have a leaflet.
23: I don't want a leaflet. I want a balloon. It's for my little boy here. Oh, come on. You wouldn't miss one.
19: No, they're all attached. If I take one off, they'll all fly away. Maybe your little boy would like a leaflet. He could make it into an aeroplane.
23: You've made him cry now.
19: I'm sorry.
23: He's really upset.
19: Yeah, no, I can see that. Maybe, perhaps you would like a leaflet to wipe his nose with?
23: Stuff your leaflet.
14: Excuse me, I'm sorry. I couldn't help noticing what just happened. We at Care Force Recruitment haven't any balloons, but if your little boy would like a sweetie, my staff will be happy to give him one.
23: Oh, thank you.
14: Just one. Honestly, Claire, you might as well give me the 50 quid now.
24: Richard Grosick, if you'd like to bring your script and follow me.
22: Oh, flaming hell, Brian, do you mind?
3: I'm nervous, all right. Can't help it. Oh, I should never have listened to you.
22: Well, don't blame me, Brian. Just because it was called an eat as much as you can buffet doesn't mean you had to.
3: I eat when I'm anxious, okay? Oh, blimey, I'm so uncomfortable, Simon. I've just got to go to the toilet.
22: So go to the toilet.
3: I can't go to the toilet. I'm next in.
22: Take your mind off it. Chat.
3: About what?
22: About anything.
3: So, you and Helen, eh?
22: Yeah, great, isn't it? Helen and I love each other. Being apart has taught us that. So we're wiping the slate clean, starting afresh.
3: She's forgiven you?
22: Forgiven me what?
3: For sleeping with the travel rep on your honeymoon?
22: Helen doesn't know about that. Are you kidding?
3: I thought that was the reason you split up.
22: Oh, no. Except indirectly. After I slept with the rep, I felt so guilty that I couldn't look Helen in the face. As soon as she entered the room, I had to walk out of it. She mistook my guilt for indifference and ended the relationship.
3: So she doesn't know about the travel rep?
22: No. You haven't told anyone.
3: Look, maybe I will go to the toilet after all. If they come for me, tell them I'll be just a minute.
22: Right there, mate. I'll look after your script. Oh, Streetcar Named Desire. Nice one.
24: Brian Harris.
22: Yes?
19: Come on,
0: team. Chop, chop. I leave the stand for 1 minute. Come back to find you all slumped and miserable. Hang on, what's happened to the stand? It looks different.
1: Sorry, Claire. I only wanted the one balloon.
0: Half the balloons are gone.
1: For Brenda. Brenda loves balloons.
2: Oh, they're not exactly gone, Claire. They're just on the ceiling.
0: Oh, fantastic. And I bet Peggy saw it all.
23: Just ignore her, Claire. Peggy was always a wind-up merchant.
0: Oh, God, look at her lording it over us. Big smug smile across her self-satisfied face. Oh, no. She's giving us a patronising little wave. No, Megan, don't wave back.
1: Oh, sorry.
0: Okay, come on, team. Let's have a mind shower, okay? If we put our heads together, the ideas are bound to flow. Blue sky thinking. So, okay, how do we attract a crowd around our store?
1: I've got it!
0: What?
1: Let's put on a show.
0: What do you mean?
1: I've no idea. It just came into my head.
0: Okay, any sensible ideas?
2: Oh, face it, Claire. Peggy's got us beaten.
0: No, not me. She hasn't. Okay, I propose a change of tactics. Let's all just stop standing around and waiting. Let's get proactive. Let the mountain come to Muhammad.
1: Can you see that?
0: I think so. Irene?
4: Why you ask me?
20: I wouldn't say it.
0: Why not?
20: I just wouldn't.
0: Okay, Ray, Helen, Irene, grab a fistful of leaflets each and follow me. We're going out there.
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25: Excuse me, Tanya, can you mind the stand a minute? And Tanya, just one boiled sweet per punter, or it's coming out of your wages, all right?
0: Just across the way. All right,
25: Claire. What do you think your game is?
0: Oh, you know, leafleting.
25: You are poaching on my patch. Push off.
0: I'm sorry, Peggy, but technically speaking, anyone outside the area of your stand is in a corridor, and therefore, fair game.
25: No, that's rubbish, and you know it. 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
0: Oh, be my guest. By the time you've tracked them down, arranged a meeting, and enlisted their support, I will have got rid of all of my leaflets. 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
25: Pack it in, Claire.
0: No, I shan't, and you can't make me. You can dish it out, can't you, Peggy, but you can't take it.
25: I'm warning you, Claire.
0: Oh, yeah? There's nothing you can do, Peggy. So you may as well just... Why don't you just sit down, relax, have a boiled sweet.
25: All credit to you, Claire. You're a quick learner. This is a highly commendable streak of ruthlessness you're displaying.
0: Yes, thank you very much, Peggy. Now, if you'll excuse me, a leaflet? Hi. Like a leaflet? Sparrowhawk Family Centre. 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Sparrowhawk Family Centre. What? My balloons!
25: Don't mess with me, Claire Barker. I wrote the book on ruthlessness.
1: Claire, do something. Claire,
25: do something.
0: Oh, Peggy, please. The balloons are all we've got.
25: No, not begging, Claire. That just annoys me.
0: Oh, and another pink one. Oh, all right, you win. I'll stop poaching your punters.
25: Yeah, you do that.
5: Ladies and gentlemen, the Who Cares Wins conference will shortly be breaking for lunch. The caterers have asked me to point out a spelling mistake on the menu. Dish number 7 should read steaming carp. I repeat, steaming carp. Thank you.
0: Megan, will you please stop clutching those flaming roses and pay attention?
1: Sorry, Claire, I can't help myself. Oh, Claire, is there any gesture more romantic than for a secret admirer to send a dozen red roses to the workplace of the one he loves?
0: No, Megan, probably not. But they're Helen's. Can you give them back?
1: No, shan't.
20: Oh, let her play with them if she wants.
2: And you've absolutely no idea who sent them?
1: None at all.
0: Will you just excuse me, Mills and Boone, but if I can direct your attention back to our current crisis... Thank you.
23: That's nearly all our balloons gone. You should have known Peggy would react like that.
0: Oh, should I? Well, you know, have you got any better ideas?
23: I have, actually.
0: Yeah?
23: What exactly is our problem?
20: Well, let me see. There's no banner saying who we are because you messed up. There are no free gifts because you messed up. And there's no photo presentation of what we do because you messed up. I don't know, Ray, what is our problem?
23: Publicity. Nobody knows we're here.
0: And?
23: We tell them. Now, there's a perfectly good public address system going to waste because the announcer has gone off for his lunch. Now, I suggest we nip in, do a quick broadcast and get out again.
0: That is inspired, Ray.
6: I'll do it. I've always wanted to make an announcement. As a little girl back home in Invernookie, I used to lie in bed at night and dream that one day I would make an announcement.
0: No, I'm not letting you near anything technical, Megan. You know what you're... Megan! Irene, can you go with Megan? Make sure she doesn't touch anything she shouldn't.
4: Will do.
7: What can I say, Brian? I'm sorry.
8: Just leave it, Simon.
7: It's only a recall. It's not as though I actually got the part.
8: It was my audition, Simon, not yours.
7: I couldn't help it. I got confused. It was Stanley Kowalski in Streetcar, my favourite Brando film. Either that or Apocalypse Now. Then, of course, there's A Countess from Hong Kong, which is criminally underrated.
8: Oh, put a sock in it, Simon.
7: I'll tell you what I'll do. When I go for the recall, you can come along and I'll explain to Mr. Branner what happened.
8: Forget it, Simon. Who was I kidding? Did you see the other actors in there? Lean, fit, young, energetic? It's hardly me, is it? Who's going to employ a short, fat, balding, middle-aged man as an actor?
7: The radio?
23: I can see them. They're outside the office. Megan is checking to see the coast is clear. Irene is trying the handle. They're in! They're in the office!
0: Ray, will you get down off Helen's shoulders? That is so unprofessional.
25: Hello, Claire. We've had a slight lull down to 85% capacity, so I thought I'd nip across. Oh, dear. You haven't got rid of many leaflets, have you?
0: Oh, well, I think things are about to change, actually, Peggy. Oh.
11: Megan, you promised not to touch anything.
6: I did not.
11: You did. You touched that switch.
6: I didn't, honestly.
11: Well, let's just do this and get out of here.
6: Hello, this is wonderful Radio Megan broadcasting across the Grampians.
11: Stop messing around, Megan.
6: I always wanted to do that.
11: Okay, on the count of three, I'll flick the switch and you read the announcement.
6: Okay, ready?
11: One, two, three... I think that went rather well.
6: Me too.
11: Well, the funny thing you're doing in here.
25: I should stick with the balloons if I were you, Claire.
7: Do you fancy another pint, Brian?
8: No, thanks, Simon. I've just finished this and head home.
7: Helen and I are going out for a curry tonight. Why don't you and Claire come along?
8: I can't do it, Simon. Claire's got Pilates.
7: Has she? Oh, poor thing. Mother was a martyr to him. She used to have to sit on a rubber ring.
8: Yeah, I think I've eaten enough for one day.
7: Some other time. Look, mate, don't get disheartened about the acting thing. Do you really want to be part of a totally superficial world populated by egomaniacs with nothing to offer except their pretty boy looks?
8: No.
7: I thought not.
8: Yeah, we're better off without it.
7: Less of the we, if you don't mind, bro.
5: Ladies and gentlemen, the Who Cares Wins conference will be closing in 15 minutes. The conference will be closing in 15 minutes. Go on, you have a go.
6: Can I?
5: Yeah, that's it. Oh, not too close to the microphone.
6: Please leave by the Cromwell Street exits and make sure you have all your belongings with you.
5: Hey, that was really good.
6: Do you think? I always wanted to make an announcement.
5: You know, you have a beautiful voice.
6: Oh, thanks, so have you.
5: Have another go.
6: Oh, I don't want to get you in trouble.
5: Ah, don't worry, it's my last day.
6: Have you got a girlfriend?
23: Well, it doesn't sound like Megan's coming back in a hurry.
20: Oh, let's face it. We aren't exactly rushed off our feet, are we?
12: We may as well pack up and go home.
0: No, Helen, for two reasons. Firstly, I refuse to give that cow Peggy the pleasure of watching me throw in the towel. And secondly, there is actually nothing left to pack up, apart from half a dozen balloons, a box of leaflets and your mystery flowers.
20: Come on, Helen. You must know who sent you.
23: Are you going to tell us or what?
20: Oh, all right. I may as well tell you since he's coming here to pick me up in a minute. They're from Simon.
3: No. Oh!
20: We're back together.
3: That is the best news.
24: Oh, I'm so happy for
20: that's
24: you.
20: Amazing. Well,
3: when
20: fantastic.
3: Did all of this happen?
20: Well, we've been sort of seeing each other secretly.
24: Oh, you sly old fox.
3: I knew the two of you were made for each other.
19: It just goes to prove, doesn't it, that you do have to work at relationships.
24: Oh, in love as in life, if you learn from your mistakes, it makes you stronger.
20: I think I've learnt my lesson.
19: Oh, just as long as Simon has.
20: I think he has.
19: Well, you know, I, for one, am really proud of you, Helen. Not many women would find the self-confidence, maturity and strength of character to forgive their husband's adultery.
20: Adultery.
19: You know, which is usually, you know, in itself enough reason for most women to say, you know, never again, but, you know, for him to do it on your honeymoon. Completely outrageous. And that just goes to make your magnanimity all the more remarkable.
20: Simon committed adultery on our honeymoon.
19: They are really, really beautiful flowers. Do you mind? Can I smell them? Oh, they're, you know, lovely.
4: Aha! My ears are burning. Hello, gang. Surprised to see me? I bet you are. Just look at your faces. Hello, my darling Helen. Stick one right there.
20: You bastard!
4: Oh!
20: And you know where you can stick your roses.
4: Crikey.
20: Blimey, good punch.
4: Upper body right behind it.
19: Simon, it's me, it's Claire.
4: My nose. She's broken my nose.
19: Oh, listen, Simon, I want you to stay absolutely still.
4: It's okay, Claire. I'm just a bit dazed. I think I can get up.
19: No, if you can just stay there on the floor, right? I'm a qualified first aider.
4: I'll be all right.
19: But come on, everybody stand back. Oh, dear, man down. Oh, dear. Better give him space. Groan, Simon. In situations like this, it's always recommended that the patient keep groaning.
4: Why?
19: Because it frees the airways.
4: How's that?
19: That is good. Only louder. Keep it going. Keep it going. I'm going to be right back. Ladies and gentlemen, oh dear, we've got a seriously injured man here. Can you please give him a bit of space?
24: Shall I call an ambulance?
19: What, are you mad? No. Fetch the leaflets. Look at the size of the crowd that Simon is attracting. Family Centre, would you like a leaflet?
3: Family Centre.
19: Please let me give you a leaflet. Caring in practice. Caring in practice. Hands off.
20: Sorry. Oh, yes. That's fantastic. Oh, no, don't stop.
3: Oh, sorry, I have to. I think you may have accidentally switched on the...
19: Brian, but the answer is still no. I've told you before that I give so much of myself at work that I've got nothing left to give when I get home. To meet your needs, as well as those of my clients, would put me at serious risk of burnout.
9: Please, Claire, just get me the toilet roll.
19: Sorry, Brian, sets a precedent.
13: 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The producer was Katie Tyrrell.
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0: 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It's a new kind of cat food. Moist. It's good for you. Like it?
1: 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What the well-cared-for cat has for dinner.
2: 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We

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6: David, old boy. Have they gone yet?
7: Who?
6: Your tenants.
7: Oh, yes. Yes, they moved out of the flat this morning.
6: How do you feel about moving back?
7: Pleased? Well, yes, in a way. There is something to be said for having a place of your own.
6: But first, there's something else to be said. A life of bliss. Being the biography of a bachelor with Dinah Churchill, Colin Gordon, Sarah Lawson, and Percy Edwards. About to return to life in his bachelor flat is that shy young man, David Alexander Bliss, better known to us as George Cole.
7: There's one thing about it. I bet you and Anne are pleased I'm going back to the flat. I've been staying with you for a good many months, no?
6: Yes, you have.
7: I just think you'll be jolly glad to get rid of me. After all this time. I'd hate to feel I've overstayed my welcome. If you think I'm waiting for you to say you'll be sorry to see me go, you're right.
6: Bless your heart. You know, it's strange. You may think you know somebody pretty well, but that's the real test.
7: What, having them to stay with you?
6: For any length of time. And as often as not, you're in for a shock.
7: No, was that the case with me?
6: Oh, my dear chap, quite the contrary.
7: Oh, jolly good.
6: We knew what we were in for.
7: Well, that's the point.
6: I don't mean to tell you, only pulling your leg. When are you planning to leave us?
7: Oh, not till I've had it redecorated.
6: Mm-hmm.
7: I'm afraid you'll have to put up with me for at least another week.
6: Oh, good heavens, you don't think I really minded, did you?
7: No?
6: Not for a second.
7: Oh, that's all right, then.
6: After all, the end's in sight.
7: Well, I could let the flat again, you know.
6: A threat?
7: Definitely.
6: I take it all back.
7: I had a feeling you would. I've got the decorator chap coming in on Monday, so I'm going round to get everything ready.
6: When, this afternoon?
7: Yes.
6: I don't envy you the job. Still, shouldn't take you all that long.
7: Oh, that reminds me. I'll have to be going soon. I'm picking up Maxine first.
6: Maxine?
7: She's coming to help.
6: Oh, I see. That's different.
7: Different?
6: Oh, entirely. I do envy you the job, and you'll never get it finished.
7: I say, that's a bit hard. Anybody think she was going to hinder me?
6: You'll only have yourself to blame if she does.
7: That doesn't make sense, surely. Or is it me?
6: No, it's me. I was forgetting it was you.
7: That's not much help either.
6: It is when it comes to tidying up the flat.
7: Well, that's the whole idea.
6: Then you're the man for the job. Tell me, did Maxine volunteer?
7: Well, yes, she said she'd like to help. I can't think why.
6: Oh, you never know. She might have a personal interest.
7: In the flat?
6: Naturally. You might have to live there when you first get married.
7: Oh, gosh. Why, I've only known her a few weeks. It's a bit early to start thinking about marriage.
6: Not for you, it is not a bit. The sooner you get the thought into your head, the better. It's like putting a message into a bottle and throwing it out to sea. Bound to float around for weeks before anything happens.
7: I get your message, and it has been floating around.
6: Has it indeed?
7: Subconsciously.
6: Huh?
7: I know that because...
6: Because what?
7: I dreamt about it last night.
6: About what? Marrying Maxine?
7: Well, no, I didn't get as far as that.
6: Amazing, not even in a dream.
7: No, I proposed to her.
6: You did?
7: Yes.
6: You obviously had a long night's sleep.
7: I even got as far as asking her father's permission.
6: Overslept, too.
7: Oh, it is a wonderful dream. And it all seems so jolly real. Driving down to see him, swinging in through the big iron gates and up the long drive.
6: Look, while you're parking the car, have you, have you ever met the father?
7: Oh, several times.
6: Pleasant?
7: Very.
6: Sorry, I interrupted.
7: Well, let me see. Oh, yes, the maid ushered me in. Maxine was there to give me a squeeze of encouragement. Then straight into the lounge to face her father.
6: You sure he went pushed?
7: No, but I stood outside the door for a second and my knees definitely knocked.
6: Did he answer?
7: How do you mean?
6: It doesn't matter. Anyway, you finally went in. Then what?
7: I told him I'd like to marry his daughter.
6: And how did he react?
7: Favorably.
6: I thought you said it all seemed real.
7: Yes, and so it did. The beautiful oak paneling, the chandelier, absolutely sparkling with light. And the decanter, too. Catching the light as her father poured himself a drink.
6: Yes, that sounds more likely.
7: And then the inevitable happened.
6: The alarm went off.
7: No. Her father asked me the inevitable question. Huh? You know, the one that starts, can you keep my daughter...
6: In the manner to which he's accustomed, yeah.
7: And I woke up in a cold sweat.
6: Poor lad.
7: So there you are, you see. It is too early to think of marriage.
6: Rubbish. Frankly, we had enough of that last week.
7: Oh, no, you're wrong. Purely practical, I promise. Not lack of confidence. I've got to face facts before I can face her father. Let's face it, the manner to which she's accustomed is a complication. You as good as admitted that yourself when you said we might have to live in the flat.
6: Now, how do you make that out?
7: Well, look at her present home. A lovely Georgian house set in its own grounds. Then look at my flat. Two rooms, kitchen, bath, and if you lean out far enough, a view of the garden.
6: An odious comparison, I agree. But if you're going to look for trouble, there's another, even worse.
7: What's that?
6: Think of lovely Georgian styles, Maxine.
7: Georgian styles?
6: Describes her perfectly.
7: I'd like to know how.
6: Well, what's the most striking feature of Georgian architecture?
7: Beautiful proportions. I say, it's very honest. Mind you, you're right.
6: Of course I am.
7: And the comparison?
6: Well, look at yourself.
7: Odious.
6: No. I wouldn't say that.
7: No, I meant the comparison.
6: Oh, I see, sorry.
7: It's a point, though, and it only adds to the complication. After all, I've only got myself to offer.
6: Never mind. Take comfort. Remember the old saying, love knows no barriers.
7: Do you think it's true?
6: I didn't till now, but you prove it.
7: Well, that's encouraging.
6: And that's not all, either. You've got all the makings of a good husband.
7: I have?
6: Far more than most.
7: Well, it's jolly nice on you.
6: My dear chap, stands to reason.
7: Well, I can't think why.
6: Well, the really important thing about marriage is that it should be built on a solid foundation. And that gives you a natural advantage.
7: Yes, well, I think you've encouraged me enough, huh? I don't want to get overconfident.
6: You won't, not while I'm around.
7: Stands to reason. No, but really, to be serious for a moment, just for a moment, and then and I promise I won't mention it again. Are you sure, I take your opinion on this, sure her parents being pretty well off doesn't make a difference?
6: We're being serious?
7: Yes.
6: Then no, I'm not sure. It might make for an extravagant wife, and that's really serious. There's no future in love in a garret.
7: Oh, now, just a second. I wouldn't have said the flat was all that bad.
6: Neither would I.
7: Well, there you are, then. We wouldn't be living in a garret.
6: No, but that's what you'd come to, and pretty quickly at that. What's more, you'd be behind with the rent even then.
7: And we're being serious?
6: I'm afraid we are. I'm not saying it's probable, but it's possible. Depends entirely how she's been brought up. You know, whether she's been taught the value of money, if any, nowadays.
7: Oh, I'm certain she has. But, supposing she hasn't?
6: It'd be fatal, and I'm not exaggerating. After all, the moment you get married, you're up against the old law of supply and demand. And if the demand exceeds the supply, trouble. Big trouble. Normally, it's not insurmountable, but in this case, completely. Obviously. No money sense. No sense in talking it over. No answer. Look, let me explain.
7: Only too willing.
6: How can I put it now? Well, running the house is a wife's responsibility. But balancing the family budget is essentially a joint affair. And to explain why, we'll have to go into the underlying but inherent financial irresponsibility of the fairer sex.
7: Oh, gracious, will we?
6: You don't want to.
7: Well, I do.
6: All right, then. In plain English, wives have to watch their housekeeping, and their husbands have to watch them.
7: Watch them?
6: Keep an eye open for any sudden outbreak of extravagance. It's always there, you know, just below the surface. They're extravagant by nature.
7: Honestly?
6: My dear old boy, you've no idea.
0: Ask any husband where the money goes. Why, good heavens, if wives had a slogan, do you know what it'd be?
7: No, what?
0: We want it, they've got it. And that's how it goes.
7: No, I suppose you're not exaggerating now.
0: Well, perhaps a little, but not entirely. And once you're married, there's no escaping it either.
7: What?
0: This problem of money. It enters into every home, usually on Friday. And then, if you've got any sense, you creep in the back way. Oh, good gracious, that reminds me. I came in the back way last night.
7: Sir?
0: Today's Saturday.
7: Oh, gosh, I see. You
0: forgot to give Anne the housekeeping.
7: Yeah, and I bet she hasn't even noticed.
0: We're not being serious, are
7: we? Oh, now, look, it's no good, Tony. You'll never get me to believe that problem enters this home.
0: Why ever not? Look, don't get confused. Whether you're happily married, it's neither here nor there. I've told you they're all the same.
7: Even Anne?
0: Oh, for goodness sake, even a month-old bride. From Monday to Thursday, they welcome you with open arms.
7: And on Friday?
0: The outstretched hand. Come to think of it, the young bride's even worse. Twice as bad, in fact.
7: Meaning what?
0: Friday and Tuesday.
8: Tony?
0: Oh, hello, darling.
8: Today's Saturday.
0: Today's Saturday. Oh, good heavens, yes, of course. So sorry. Just a second. Let's see, where... here we are.
8: Thank you, darling. Sorry to rush. Someone at the back door.
0: The outstretched hand.
7: Oh, gosh, so I noticed.
0: Nothing wrong with that. Of course we're the breadwinners. So long as they don't stretch it too far.
7: Well, according to you, they do.
0: Invariably. And to make it even more difficult, women find it quite impossible to differentiate between three things. We must have, we need, and, oh, I'd adore that. Hence the need for keeping a watchful eye. Then when the need arises, you can talk it over. Explain the position. Reason with them. In other words, argue with them. And believe me, in some homes, the argument becomes, well, almost political.
7: Political?
0: The outstretched hand and the clenched fist.
7: Honestly, Tony, what next?
0: I'm just trying to think. Oh, yes, yes. 2 points you must remember. First of all, you've got to see the woman's angle.
7: Well, I'd like to.
0: Different, but quite understandable and valuable, too. United, you'll stand. Husband and wife are in much the same position as, well, a shopkeeper and a window dresser. A wife naturally wants everything to look nice. But you've got to be careful she doesn't put all the stock in the window.
7: Right, that's fair enough. What's the second thing to remember?
0: Most important of all, vitally important, in fact. Don't try and check this with Anne. She might not understand.
7: Oh, don't worry, I won't.
0: Splendid, Emma. Now, having sketched in the general picture...
7: Sketched in?
0: Yes.
7: I say, some canvas. Oh, no, sorry, I was joking, honestly. You were saying?
0: Well, we finally come back to Maxine.
7: Good gracious, I'd completely forgotten.
0: Yeah, I'm refreshing your memory. I said, no money sense, no sense in talking it over. And there wouldn't be, you know, because she just wouldn't understand. Insurmountable and fatal. Appreciate it now?
7: Well, yes, but I wouldn't have thought it was all that serious.
0: Oh, for heaven's sake. No money sense, no money. No money, no happiness. Soon, no marriage.
7: Oh, I see.
0: I'm sorry, old boy. That was tactless of me.
7: No, it's all right. I asked you to be honest.
0: Yeah, even so. Come on, cheer up. Probably doesn't apply in her case. Besides, it could have been worse. She might have been an only child as well.
7: She is.
0: Oh. There's an American expression covering this situation. I should never have opened it in the first place. Still doesn't necessarily follow.
7: Oh, for goodness sake, Tony, of course it makes it worse. Even I know that.
0: I say again, not necessarily.
7: Well, I'm not a complete fool. Well,
0: that's splitting hairs, surely.
7: Well, I suppose so.
0: Oh, no, come, David, old man, you don't have to take that to heart. I was only joking.
7: No, it isn't that. It's just that, well, you may be right.
0: Yes, and I might be wrong easily. More than likely. True, I've only met her a couple of times, but from what I've seen, I'd say I was. Entirely wrong.
7: No, you've got to say that now.
0: No, but I'm not just saying it, I mean it.
7: Really?
0: I'll give you my word. Take comfort.
7: All right, I will.
0: No, not only in that, there's something else. We've known each other a good many years and had our ups and downs, even one or two seams. But this is something new.
7: In what way?
0: This time, I made all the mistakes. All except one.
7: Oh, what was that?
0: You asked my opinion. If you'll take my advice, you'll never take it again.
7: Well, I'm certainly not going to make the mistake of replying to that.
0: See, you're a new man. Take double comfort.
7: Take it.
0: That's a spirit. What time did you say you'd pick her up?
7: No, about 3.
0: Oh, you have to be off in a second.
7: Oh, you're right, I will. I better go and get myself tidied up. I'll see you before I go.
0: Yes, right now.
7: Oh, Tony.
0: I say, that didn't take long. Yes, supposing you were facing this problem of money sense.
4: Yes.
0: How would you set about finding out, one way or the other?
9: Well, it's one of those things you'll find out anyway when you've known her a bit longer. I don't think there's any special way. Yes, there is, though. And it couldn't be more convenient. You can put it into operation this very afternoon.
0: What?
9: The matrimonial monetary test. It's quite scientific, actually. Rather like experimenting for acid or alkali.
0: Oh, what do I have to do?
9: Nothing to it. First, place girl in flat.
0: Flat what?
9: Kitchen, bath, and if you lean out far enough...
0: Oh, a view of the garden.
9: Yes, sir.
0: Sorry, with you now. Yeah. Now, carry on. Yeah. Place girl in bath, then what?
9: Blush.
0: Blush?
9: You've got the wrong place.
0: Well, I don't understand, but I can well believe it.
9: Believe what?
0: That I walk into the wrong flat.
9: Yes. Well, there's only one way out of that. Start again.
0: All right, then.
9: Off we go.
0: Bath girl in place.
9: In
0: then. Oh, gosh, oh. I'm sorry, I meant place girl in... Oh, go, I see. Oh. That's what I said last time.
9: Yes, but I shouldn't worry about that. Just let me start.
0: Right.
9: Place girl in bath. Oh, for the love of... You know, if you stayed here another week, we'd both be in a place. Sorry, old boy, I didn't mean it.
0: No, it didn't take offense. Now, place girl in flat.
9: Thank you. Gently stir up conversation. Wait till she's bubbling on, then carefully note all the verbal gas and study all reactions. Continue for 5 to 10 minutes and the solution's ready. How's that, eh?
0: Distinctly cloudy. what do I have to watch for?
9: A natural effervescence, but no heavy cash deposit.
0: It's funny, I used to be pretty good at chemistry.
9: Yeah, that's it, maybe, but in the laboratory of life...
0: Ah, all right, I know. A slow reaction.
9: Yes.
0: Heavy cash deposit?
9: A little or no reference to things financial.
0: Ah, now that's clearer.
9: Yeah.
0: But it'd be even better if you tell me what sort of things she might say.
9: Well, David, darling, you really must get a bigger flat.
0: Oh, good gracious, now I see. So that's the test?
9: That's the test.
0: And a reaction like that's obviously a complete fizz.
9: Yes.
0: I can't imagine Maxine saying it.
9: No, nor can I, not for a second. To tell you the truth, if I hadn't thought the result would be positive, I'd never have brought her... Oh, dear, answer it for me, will you?
0: Oh, right.
9: If it's old Duncan, I'm out.
0: Right off. Hello?
10: Oh, hello. May I speak to David, please?
0: Testing now.
9: Oh, my nerves.
10: Testing?
0: Oh, testing the line. It's been out of order.
10: It's certainly all right now. I heard your fit perfectly. Maxine.
0: Oh, hello, darling. I'm sorry about that.
10: Oh, don't be silly. Only teasing. Fascinated to know what it meant.
0: Oh, it was just something Tony and I were talking about.
10: Is Tony there?
0: Yes.
10: Oh, say hello for me.
0: Maxine says hello.
9: Hello back.
0: Hello back.
10: What were you talking about?
0: When? Oh, just before you rang?
10: Yes.
0: Oh, the matrimonial... nothing.
10: They talk about the mystery of woman, but you must be unique.
0: Is that good?
10: I like it.
0: Well, that's all that matters.
10: Oh, that's very sweet. Now, what were you talking... No, I won't ask you again.
0: Thank goodness for that.
10: Why, was it something I shouldn't know?
0: No, of course not. It just wasn't interesting.
10: It couldn't be more intriguing. I said I wouldn't ask you again, so I won't. So let me think. What could it possibly be? Testing, matrimonial, monetary?
0: It wasn't anything, honestly, and anyway, it wouldn't work.
10: Meaning?
0: Well, the two might just as well stop gassing.
10: All right, I can take a hint.
0: Oh, stop guessing. Oh.
10: Add gassing to the list. Draw blank, give up. Now, look, about this afternoon.
0: This afternoon? Oh, gosh, don't tell me you can't come.
10: No.
0: You can't?
10: I can.
0: Oh, gosh, that's a relief.
10: Would you have been so disappointed?
0: Oh, naturally.
10: Why so particularly?
0: Oh, I'm not so particular. not more than usual. I always look forward to our experiments.
10: Look, we better get on now. I've got a full list already.
0: Oh, I'm sorry, really, I am. I don't know what you...
10: Teasing again, that's all.
0: Well, I don't know what you must think of me.
10: A lot. All of it nice. Stop fussing and let me get on with my gassing.
0: Oh, you're wonderful.
10: Now, look about this afternoon. You needn't pick me up after all. Daddy's coming in so he can drop me there.
0: Oh, right.
10: Starting out more or less now, arriving in about a quarter of an hour. Is that all right for you?
0: Yes, fine. You've got the address, haven't you?
10: Yes, and Daddy knows exactly where it is.
0: Oh, jolly good.
10: Oh, one last try. Experimenting, gassing, testing.
0: Oh, no, look, please don't start that again. I'll meet you at the laboratory. No, I'm sorry. I'll place you in the bath.
7: you at the flat?
10: Look, I can't be in three places at once, so let's settle for the flat.
7: Oh, let's.
10: Bye, darling.
7: Goodbye.
10: Oh, and David.
7: Yes?
10: A lot. All of it's nice. Stop fussing.
7: Well, I've stopped.
10: I must go. Bye.
7: Goodbye. Oh, gosh.
9: David, old boy, I'm going to tell you something.
7: Advice?
9: Good advice. Any girl who can go through the ordeal of that phone call and still emerge with her sense of humor, not to mention her charm, as I gather she did.
7: Oh, at least.
9: Any girl like that, David, old boy, is worth marrying whatever the outcome. Come wind, come rain, storm, tempest, thunder, lightning, thunderbolt.
7: I say, you're really making heavy weather of it.
9: Come what may. Forget about the means test. Never mind about the garret. If you had to pawn all your clothes and take to the hills, you'd still be getting the best of the bargain. She's pure gold. And now I think of it, that's quite a partnership.
7: Why?
9: Solid gold.
7: I get your message. Agree every word.
9: Now, my dear chap, you don't have to tell me. I can see for myself. Only shows how right I am.
7: Does it?
9: Of course. I don't want to rub it in, but only a moment ago, there you were on the phone. A long, uninterrupted buzz of confusion. And yet, to look at you now, glowing with happiness, bless your heart, anybody would think you'd been on the beam.
7: Oh, jolly good.
11: Go on, Psyche, here you go.
7: Oh, hello then.
11: Poppy.
7: Yes?
11: Poppy, that packing case right in the middle of the hall, yours?
7: Yes, why? Is it in the way?
11: That's putting it mildly.
7: Oh, I'll go and see to it.
11: It's all right. I moved it into the corner.
7: Oh, thanks.
11: After I stumbled into it.
7: Oh, jolly nice of you. Oh, she stumbled into it. Oh, dear, I'm sorry. Any damage?
11: No, not me.
7: Oh, that's all right, then.
11: Oh, no, it isn't. Do you know what it's going to cost you for a new pair of stockings?
7: Well, no. Still, I don't need any, really.
9: Oh. Not for you. Anne needs them.
7: Oh, I see.
11: Yes, and you can see the ladder, too. Made when I stumbled into it.
7: Well, you would hardly blame me for that. I don't know anything about it, and it obviously isn't mine.
11: What is it?
7: The ladder.
11: With you?
7: Nothing.
9: Floating in a mist of love.
11: Maxine?
9: On the phone a moment ago.
7: Oh, I'll have to be going. She said she'd be there in a quarter of an hour.
11: Where? At the flat?
7: Yes, her father's driving her in. You know, it's going to be a bit tricky getting that packing case round there. Back seat of the car's no good. Won't go through the door.
9: What about the boot?
7: Well, tried that too. Sticks over the top.
9: Well, leave the boot open and lash a bit of rope round it.
7: Not likely.
11: You're forgetting his car's still on you.
9: Oh, yes, I was forgetting, actually. Like me to run it round in mine?
7: Oh, no, don't bother.
9: Oh, might as well. I've got nothing else to do.
7: Well, I'd be jolly grateful.
9: My dear chap.
11: What's it for, anyway?
7: Oh, I stored a whole pile of stuff in that bedroom cupboard when I left the flat, and it's been there ever since. I've got to clear it all out.
9: Good heavens.
7: What?
9: A sudden, terrible thought. What sort of things?
7: How do you mean?
9: In the cupboard.
7: Well, nothing important. Papers, a lot of old books.
9: Old letters?
7: Stacks.
9: From ex-girlfriends?
7: Yes.
9: And Maxine's going to be there to help.
11: Oh, dear, I see.
9: Nothing important, he said.
7: Well, there isn't. No, nothing of value, certainly. A few odd photographs.
9: Of ex-girlfriends?
7: Some of them. I suppose the frames might come in useful, but apart from that, nothing. Would you believe it?
11: Yes, but then I'm his sister.
7: Oh, now, just a second. I ought to know what's in there, surely.
11: He's in psychic.
7: Yes, all right. I'm taking you with me.
9: David, old boy, listen carefully. Maxine at the flat, helping.
11: Letters from ex-girlfriends.
9: Photographs of ex-girlfriends. Are we getting through yet? Oh, gosh.
7: We better get moving. Get rid of them before she arrives.
9: Right.
11: That's better.
7: I say, it's a jolly good thing you thought of it. Only just in time, too. A couple of minutes might make all the difference.
9: I thought about it at least 5 minutes ago.
7: Honestly?
9: Honestly.
7: Well, why on earth didn't you say so?
11: David!
7: What's the matter?
9: Never mind. We mustn't be too hard on him. Put it down to love.
11: That's true. We're all the same.
7: Same?
9: When we're in love.
11: In a dream.
9: No, that's also his natural state, of course. Add the two together and what do you get?
11: A coma.
7: Look, I have the vaguest idea what you're all talking about, but I've got to get round to the flat and quickly, too.
9: Good heavens, this is something entirely new. Trust David to be different.
7: Different?
9: You fall in love and for the first time in years, you wake up.
11: For heaven's
7: sake. Psyche, no.
9: Definitely no. That's the third time she's put that confounded photograph of your ex-girlfriend, whoever she was, back in the cupboard.
7: Seriously?
9: Yes.
7: I see. Sabotage. Yes, well, you ought to be ashamed of yourself. Dogs are supposed to be loyal.
9: David. David, smell of burning coming from the kitchen.
7: Yes, I know. I've just burned a whole stack of evidence.
9: Evidence?
7: Ex-girlfriends.
9: Oh? Oh, well, there's nothing like being thorough.
7: Letters.
9: We've cleared most of it now, anyway.
7: Yes, and the rest doesn't matter. All the clues to my past have gone already.
9: Never imagined you had a past.
7: Oh, good gracious. I lived in this flat a good many years. Seems strange coming back somehow. So much happened here.
9: I'm surprised at you.
7: Surprised? Why?
9: Nothing, it's me again, forgetting it's you.
7: You know, I obviously agree with you about scrapping the matrimonial
9: monetary test. Yes.
7: But it'll be jolly interesting to see what she does say.
9: At a guess? Darling David, you really do... Are you sure everything's all right in the kitchen?

0: Yes? Darling David, you really do... Are you sure everything's all right in the kitchen?
1: Yes, why?
0: Smoke, look.
1: Oh, it'll soon die down. I've opened a window. Go on about Maxine. Darling David, what?
0: You really do need some new curtains. I can easily run some up for you.
1: Gosh, now that's what I call a positive reaction.
0: I won't be far out, you'll find. I've got confidence in that girl. There's that girl now. Don't worry, I'll make a tactful exit. Must get back. Promised to take Anne shopping.
1: Did you?
0: Idiot, that's my tactful exit. Go on, off you go. Your future's at the door.
1: My future?
0: Go on.
1: Oh, going.
2: Come on, then. Coming.
3: Hello, David.
1: Oh, hello, future.
3: Back.
1: Hello, Maxine. Sorry, I was just talking to Tony about...
3: No need to explain. It's much more fun trying to work it out. So Tony's helping too, is he?
1: Well, no, he can't stay, actually. He's got to make a tactful exit. He's got to...
3: Get back to Anne.
1: Oh, how on earth did you guess?
3: No guess. Just helping.
1: Well, I say, it's jolly nice, isn't it? Oh, in here. No, after you.
3: Thank you. Oh, good gracious.
1: What?
3: The smoke, look. Are we on fire?
1: No, I've been burning some evidence, that's all. Extraordinary amounts of rubbish. You know, piles of old books.
3: Oh, but surely you didn't burn them.
1: Oh, no, just the clues, that's all.
3: Clues and evidence. Oh, that's quite a good start. So I shall leave them for the moment. I want to look down the flat. Now, this room's very...
0: Oh, hello, Maxine.
3: Hello. This is a charming room.
0: Yes, not bad at all. Look, forgive me, won't you, but I must get back.
3: Yes, I know. David told me about your tactful exit.
0: Yes, I promised Anne. Did he? Well, I must be off anyway. Nice to see you again.
3: Nice to see you.
4: Cheers.
1: Cheers, Tony. Thank you. Do you really like this room?
3: I think it's charming. But I know what would make it even more so. New curtains. I could easily make them for you.
1: Oh, gosh, that's wonderful. Tony was right.
3: Tony?
1: That's how he said you'd react. those very words.
3: Tony?
1: Really? Mind you, there was never any doubt about your passing.
3: The test, you mean?
1: Yes, you know, the matrimonial monetary... Oh, dear.
3: Matrimonial test. I think we'd better leave that for the moment, too.
1: Well, I'd much rather you did. Look, would you like to see the rest of it? Oh, good heavens.
3: Now what?
1: I just realized we were completely alone in the... It never occurred to me. I only just realized it this moment, honestly. I hope you don't think that is a... I mean,
3: David.
1: Yes?
3: Kiss me.
1: Kiss you?
3: Then we can get on with the clearing up.
1: did you say...
3: Kiss me.
1: Oh, good gracious. Darling Maxine. Oh, gosh.
3: Now, what does that mean exactly?
1: What does it mean? I'll tell you what it means.
3: Well, tell me.
1: A positive reaction.
5: That was A Life of Bliss. The artists taking part were David Bliss, George Cole, Anne Fellows, Diana Churchill, Tony Fellows, Colin Gordon, Psyche the Dog, Percy Edwards, Maxine Avery, Sarah Lawson. This recorded program was written by Godfrey Harrison and produced by Leslie Bridgemont.

0: Why? Orange juice.
1: No, sir. New Kellogg's Rise and Shine.
0: Hey, finish.
1: And look at this, sir.
0: No peel, no pips, and it's got vitamin C. Well, Smithers, I suppose this is it.
1: What are you doing, sir?
0: Thank you, Governor. Wife and three pips to support. Thank you.
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0: Good evening, my name's Alexis Zell. Welcome to Chain Reaction. Chain Reaction is a show where one comedian interviews another comedian and then the baton is passed on. It's a kind of comedic equivalent of bird flu. I first worked with the comedian I am going to interview, something like 1981. He was, I think, 21 years old and had already been in show business for 23 years. A miracle of entertainment, of personality, and of time travel. Ladies and gentlemen, please welcome Lenny Henry. Basically, the way that I'm going to make this interesting is I'm going to talk about me.
1: Yeah. And, No, I knew this was going to happen.
0: And not in my third book. So the first time you met me, was in 1981, and we were doing a sketch for the pilot of a show called OTT, and I in the taxi going to meet you for the first time to do this sketch, which was about tennis, I remember, I thought, oh, wow, yeah, I'm going to meet Lenny Henry, and I'm going to tell him about Richard Pryor and Robin Williams, and I'm going to, like, turn him on to, you know, all these kind of performers and then kind of be your Svengali and stuff like that. Because once we got talking, I realized that you knew far more about these people than me. I only, actually only knew their names, really. Which I often got wrong. Yeah. Is this comic called Robin Pryor? Yeah. He's a black comic. You had all the records, you had all the, you know, so you were already steeped in that lore.
1: I mean, I was. I remember that day because I was really frightened. Lexi, back in the day, was a kind of considerable force, and still is, as far as I'm concerned, in stand-up comedy, and was notable for the fact that when he was on stage, he sort of nailed you to the floor with his jokes and was very frightening and used the C word a lot. And if you've just done Panto in Middleton, this is really... And you're only 20. This is like, oh, this guy's great, but he frightens me. So on the way to meeting you in Birmingham, I just thought, I wonder what he's like. And because I'd seen you in the comic strip, and I just thought, whoever this guy is, he's really sharp. And he's scary, and I don't quite get all the references to Descartes and what's a Lenin, and I just didn't know. So when I met you, I was really surprised at what you were like.
0: Quiet.
1: You're quiet and studious, God-fearing. And it was all a front. And no, but we got on quite well, and you're right. I mean, I've been listening to American comedians from the time I was about 18 years old. I was in the Black and White Minstrel Show for my sins. Don't worry, I politicised their asses.
0: The Black and White.
1: I unionised them. We had a Malcolm X speech in the middle of one of the shows. On the Mississippi. Wait a second. The chickens are going to come home to roost.
0: Black and White Panthers.
1: Yeah, the Black and White Panthers. Yeah.
0: Don McLean,
1: Crackerjack, gave me a Steve Martin album called Wild and Crazy Guy and said, do you want this? It's crap. And I listened to it and it wasn't crap. It was really, really good. And as a result of that, I started to collect Steve Martin albums. And Tony Hatch, downtown, when I won New Phase, he said, you're not going to be a comic. He said, all the time. And he was right about that. You're not going to be... No, he actually said, you're not going to be an impressionist all the time because it's quite a limiting thing to be. He said, you're going to be a storyteller, and these are the people you should be listening to. And he mentioned Bill Cosby. And as a result of listening to Bill Cosby, I wanted to find out about Richard Pryor and Dick Gregory and Flip Wilson. And I started to collect all those albums then. So by the time I met you, I'd heard all of those albums. And I was really up on them and Richard Pryor fan.
0: Given that you were working that, you know, very conventional club circuit and stuff. Yeah. I mean, did you feel you could incorporate any of that stuff into your act?
1: What, steal it?
0: Yeah.
1: Sure.
0: I mean, God knows, we've all... I mean, Robin Williams is still doing a lot of my material.
1: Hello, John, got a new motor. Nano.
2: It's going to work, isn't it?
1: Yeah, I think it was possible to be inspired by them, certainly. Richard Pryor, particularly, really made me understand about how to kind of generate material about your family and your social circle and your mates and how to perform it. You know, when you look at an album and you see routines called, you know, kids, Richard Pryor does a routine about his kids lying. You know, that bit where he says, don't you hate when your kids lie? Who broke that? And he does a whole thing about his kids lying, and it's really sweet, and it lasts a minute and a half. And we always thought, oh, well, I've got to come on and do Dave Allen. That's 4 minutes. Now I've got to do some jokes about this. That's 8 minutes, you know. And it just really taught me about time management on stage.
0: You started at 16 winning New Faces.
1: Mm, I did, yeah. 70s X Factor. It was, wasn't it? It's the equivalent, I guess. The acts were slightly... Because they let amateurs come on, so you'd have a guy with glasses going... and the bloke with the barking dog, come on, sing! Fly me to the... And, so you had that kind of act, as well as the singers and the comics and stuff like that.
0: No wonder people started taking LSD. Wasn't it, really?
1: But for me to be on that as a 16-year-old kid with no experience, it was par for the course.
0: And being on TV, and especially then when so many people watched television, what was the transition like? It must have been very abrupt to be lifted out of your apprenticeship.
1: Really. Yeah, I was an apprentice engineer at West Bromwich Tech, British Federal Welders, and then I got a phone call to come down on the Tuesday to record New Faces, have 3 minutes of material ready, and I borrowed a jacket and a shirt from somebody. The pictures are great. The shirt collar is like 9 feet wide. And it's just ridiculous. Anyway, and I went on and I won, and they were really kind about me. I was pretty bad, I think, but they'd never seen a black impressionist before, so it was a bit of a novelty. And I was cheeky.
0: But how did your life change?
1: I didn't have to pay to get into clubs anymore. Girls talked to me. And I went to Leicester and a bus driver went, Lenny! And I went, like that. I was just suddenly famous. Also, this guy who bullied me all the way through school systematically, it just was horrible to me. He's from Jamaica. He was a real yardie in the ascendant, you know. And after I won New Faces, he came up to me and he grabbed hold of me and he said, you see this man here? You see Lenny Henry here? Anybody mess with Lenny Henry, they have to deal with me.
0: I think when you're doing stuff, especially when you're younger in the entertainment business, you don't reflect on it, you just do it. But then later on, I think as we've grown older, you sort of look back. You know, I mean, I'm against kind of entertainers whinging about how hard the business is, but it's ever so hard.
1: Sometimes you just can't get a coffee.
0: Do you know?
1: All you want is a coffee sometimes.
0: Do you know, the makeup they give me.
1: Are you allergic?
0: Yeah.
1: You must go to my person because we have hypoallergenic stuff. It's marvellous.
0: This is going to be a 5-minute bit on Woman's Hour.
1: Is it?
0: Yeah, that's what it's for. It down to. Jenny Murray's going to use it to illustrate the male menopause. What do you think was the drive that was powering you to be what you were then and, you know, still what you are now?
1: You know what? I really loved doing it. I loved the work. I was driven because I'd been given this chance to do something, and I'd got lucky because I think although I had a small amount of talent, and I'd got lucky because they caught me on a good day on New Faces, and several times they caught me doing something pretty good, and it was all right, and people really liked what I did, and something like 9 or 12 million people saw me do it. So everybody thought, that Lenny Henry kid, can't wait to see him in a live situation when he does, you know, an hour and he can really get... And I only had 4 minutes of material. Once I'd done New Faces, that was my material gone. So I spent something like 8 years really in the deep end, floundering for quite a long time, trying to figure out what material to do, who am I, you know, because a comedian, you know, as Jimmy Tarbuck used to say, you come into your maturity when you're about 40 and you stand and you look around and you go, I'm going to talk about these things now because these are the things that I care about, these are the things that concern me. And when you're 16, all you think is, you know, I want to survive the gig
0: But what was it about the life that you liked that, I mean, apart from the way...
1: The thing is, you know, I lived quite an insular lifestyle when I was growing up, you know, Jamaican household. Don't know who they were, never found out. And, you know, the sense of humour in our house was very dry, and it was always about food or about how fat your bum was, or it was always jokes about us. But when I got outside, I had some mates called Greg, Mac and Tommy, and they were white guys. So I've done this thing before about being split, you know, I had a Jamaican in the house, you know, Dudley outside the house. So, Mama, I'm going outside now. Hey, green lads, you all right? Real threshold split, you know. And their sense of humour was different. And Mac was into Python, and they all watched Eric and Ernie, same as we did, actually. But they had an opinion about it. And because I was the funny one in the gang, they sort of encouraged me to keep going. And if it hadn't been for them, you know, living in this quite repressed Jamaican household, I was quite shy, so I didn't really know about funny. But I found out when I was outside the house that I could do impressions and I could remember a joke and all that kind of stuff. I had the stones to get up and do it, too.
0: Yeah. I mean, do you think the outside land was more you, in a way?
1: Well, I think so. I think I really you know, the first time I got up on stage in front of all these people was the big turning point for me. I just thought, oh, this is fantastic. I wasn't really going to be an engineer. I wasn't going to be an electrician or a plumber or anything. And I'd spent a lot of time in my teens kind of going, I wonder what I'm going to do. Wonder if I'm ever going to get to Birmingham. Do you know what I mean? You think you're stuck. You think that's it. You wake up in the morning on your way to college. You look out the window and go, is this it? Is this really it? And so when I went on stage in front of these people and they laughed and they enjoyed what I was doing, I thought, I've got to figure out a way to get to the part where I'm good at this. Because I can get away with being stupid and falling over and improvising, because most of it was improvisation at the beginning. Yeah. And I've got to get to a point where I can be like, the people that I saw were Stan Boardman, Doddy, Charlie Williams, George Roper, Manning. I saw all those guys. And whatever you think about them, when you saw them in a club situation, you thought, wow, they've got an act. And you just thought, I would love to be able to entertain an audience like that with an act And that's what you aspired to. So my 70s was trying to get an act like that. And then near the end going, I don't want to be like that. Because I was doing the summer season route, I was slightly trapped in a kind of other performer's skin, you know. So you're 19, but you're wearing flares and a big bow tie and you're telling jokes about your mother-in-law. The mother-in-law! I didn't have a mother-in-law, but I was doing mother-in-law jokes. But I was listening to Richard Pryor and Bill Cosby and Dick Gregory, and so I was getting quite politicised. And I'd also, near the end of the 70s and beginning of the 80s, started to come down to London and watch some of the comedians there. And I'd been to America and watched a lot of what was going on in the clubs there. So I sort of knew that there was going to be a change, and I didn't know how I was going to do it, but I really wanted to do it. And when I went to the comedy store and the comic strip, and I saw not just Dawn and Jennifer, but Rick and Aid and you and Arnold and all those people, I just thought, oh, this is it.
0: Yeah.
1: This is the thing, and it's politicised, and you can say things about things, and you don't get people going, ooh, that's a bit political. Because, you know, in the working men's club, you know, if you said anything remotely political, ooh, a bit political that. We don't do politics here, son. If you want to do politics, go down to the local union club, all right. But to me, it felt like that was a choice, you know. The choice of not doing that was a political choice. Because I loved watching you guys, and I just thought, I want to do stuff that's more like that, you know, that's more about who I am and class and my family and where I'm from and all that. And I just thought, if I cough very loudly when people mention the Black Art Minstrels, I might get away with it. And so I chose to do more stuff that was going around at the time. I did stuff about the riots in Brixton and in Birmingham. I did stuff about the police. I did stuff about being black. I'd never done stuff about being black. And suddenly, my audience got hipper, and they liked it. And the more authentic and roots I got, the bigger the audience was. You know, I mean, in my first show, I did, you know, Fred Dredd and all that kind of stuff, and they really liked it. They, you know, I got nominated for a BAFTA for that first show. So it was a kind of weird place to be, you know. You sort of thought, oh, God, I wish I'd done this 5 years ago.
0: Your younger comic now, which I really envy them, is they have the ability, I mean, as much as we have, but they also have the support system, that they have the agents and the lawyers and so on. I mean, there was nobody out there for us to, there was no, like, hip.
1: No, my agent was not hip. He used to put on these shows in Bournemouth, what? Blackpool, what? And talk like that. Hello, lady, what?
0: But that was all that was out there.
1: That was all that was out there.
0: Yeah, he couldn't.
1: And he was a great bloke, but he's, you know, he just said, look, you know, you're in the Black Art Minstrels, but think of it as experience. Think of it as you're playing all the biggest theatres in the country. Think about it like that. You're playing to sold-out audiences who don't really care that you're on. What am I doing it for, then? Why am I here? Ooh, we can't wait for the shinging. You know, so, but he just said, you know, just treat it as experience, and I did in the end. And then when I went to him and said, I don't want to do this anymore, he was cool. He said, all right, then what do you want to do? And I said, I want to do a show where they don't black up.
0: Lord,
1: I don't know about that, lady. What? I thought there'd be company for you.
0: So to get back to me again, you'd actually met Dawn once before, I think, at the comic.
1: You introduced me.
0: Well, the second time you met her, when you got off together,
1: you'd
0: come to see. I'm a cupid, you know.
1: You are. I can't see Whoops Apocalypse.
0: That's right. I mean,
1: Barky doesn't do that. Barky, so when you go to Barky, sort of, he's got a shield of journalism and he doesn't really know me. I know him, but he doesn't really know me.
0: Doesn't
1: but
0: know
1: you
0: anything.
1: Know me, so you can talk about stuff, and I'm going, oh God, what's he going to say now?
0: That's why this is going so great, because of that. Do you remember that pie that I bought? 87 it was. I mean, what was it about Dawn that you know? gave you the hots for each other.
1: When we started doing OTT, I came to the comic strip to see, because I told Tarrant that we haven't got any women writers. What's the matter with you? Because the comedy's a bit boysy. And he said, well, all right, if you can find some girls to write for the show, you should go and get some. So I went to the comic strip, and I'd been entranced by Dawn and Jennifer before. And you guys were great, but Dawn and Jennifer were standouts for me. And I loved watching Dawn on stage. I just thought she was very cheeky and very saucy. So when I met her afterwards and said, you know, will you write some stuff for this new show that me and Tarrant are doing? She went, oh, no, it takes her 6 months to write a sketch, and then ran off. And then apparently she went into the dressing room and said, the bloke who says, ooh, keys outside. And he just asked me to write for OTT. Apparently Jennifer went, ew. And that was that. And then when she came to see you on OTT, and we hung out a bit and talked a bit about the business and about stuff, and I was able to say that I really liked her material, and because that's what comedians say to each other when they try to get off with each other. I loved your material. Care to come for a coffee? And I talked about how much I admired what they were doing, and then it grew from there, you know.
0: There was an impression that Dawn, that once you met Dawn, that you transformed, then you moved away more from your...
1: Yeah, there was this Svengali thing going around at the time, but I have to say that Dawn had a very, very big influence on me. And I can't deny it.
0: Because, I mean...
1: Yeah, the press went a bit haywire with it all.
0: Really?
1: Know? Yes. She's the puppeteer.
0: Yeah. Well, I suppose that's all... I mean, in a sense, that's been a problem for you, that whereas all the comic strip and Dawn and Jennifer and all those young ones were writer-performers, that in a sense, although you've obviously contributed to the body of your work, you've always been reliant on other writers. And, I mean, I always thought that you should have been doing that much earlier, and I wonder whether, in fact, it's a lack of confidence that
1: Yeah,
0: that you
1: I think there was a confidence thing. My mate, I used to live with a guy in Wembley, and, hey, it wasn't like that, all right? called Joe, an actor, very good-looking, actually, and marvellous abs. And he used to say to me, you're really funny, Lenny, because these guys come round, you shout at them for 2 hours with all your material, and then they go away, write it up, and they get paid. And it was a bit like that. I liked the loosey-goosey improvisational thing, and I probably didn't have the confidence to do the back-breaking thing that writers do, which is hone it down to the stuff you're going to actually use, you know.
0: Why didn't you like it? I mean, don't you think it was...
1: Because I had the instant gratification of having an act that worked,
0: yeah.
1: And I was able to go out and get laughs straight away. You know, I go to RAF Lynham and do my act, and then... Yeah. And get the kind of kick and the buzz of doing the material and getting the laughs. And the thing of being on your own in a room, which I know you do, and I respect anybody who sits down and writes material, I found it very hard. And I just think it's because I hadn't had the training in that. You know, quite a lot of the writers that I worked with were all used to kind of knocking out an essay at 4 o'clock in the morning, you know, for their degree. And I'd never done that.
0: What I found that has transformed you personally, and I think in many ways, has been the English degree that you've been doing for the Open University, that you know, I mean, I was sort of talking about not having the confidence to write and stuff like that, but since you've been doing that degree, you now completely trust your opinions.
1: It's good, actually. I mean, over the 5 years, you do get a set of criteria in your head about what you like and why, and I think that's what, it's given me the confidence to sit down and try and write my own material now and try and write, you know, story ideas for films and for television. I still respect writers hugely, except for you. I'm kidding in here. I read all your work. You send it to me. Love, Lexi, please read this.
0: I want the bricks that they're wrapped in back as well. I built the barbecue.
1: But, it ain't just a cakewalk. It ain't just, I'm going to write something, which is what I did. I thought, when I wrote my first screenplay, I'll write a screenplay, and then you write it, and then it's crap, and you don't know why, you know. Can you look at this? And people like Richard Curtis going, well, Lenny, I think, let's spend some money and have a few drinks before I tell you what I think about this. But now, I think my approach to writing is different. You know, I feel like I'm finally getting to say stuff that I want to say.
0: How long have you been in show business now?
1: 30 years. This is year 31.
0: Well, I mean, it's an extraordinary achievement. I mean, one of the things that I remember, I think it was also out when we were doing Whoopers Apocalypse. So I came, you were in reception, and there was the boyfriend of the producer, who's a black actor, but he was giving you terrible shit about
1: Joshua Yarlock. Well, he was right, actually.
0: But in another way, he wasn't, because, I mean, why do you have to carry the burden of being black?
1: Because I was the only... me and Ellen, the woman with the very big bosoms, were the only black people on the show. And if you're black sitting at home, all right, you've got to picture this, right? Charlie Williams comes on the television, and there aren't any black people on television. You know, Bill Cosby on I Spy, they wouldn't let Cosby touch a woman unless she was dead. So, you know, the only black people on television were singers on Top of the Pops or the odd actor, you know. Cy Grant might show up in Z Cars, you know, that was it. So, you know, you're sitting there as a black family and a black person comes on and you go, hooray, there's a black person on the television! There's a black person on the television! And you'd ring, if you had a phone, you'd ring people, there's a black person on TV, you know. You must watch him and support him because it's important. So there's that going on. And then you come on in a grass skirt with makeup on, going, Katanga, my friends. Now, come on. Your whole family go, why did he have to do that? He couldn't represent us with something more intelligent. Now, the fact of the matter is, we did try and make Josh Yarlob more palatable. But in the end, when me and James Hendry and Ian Brown started to write it, we got a weirder thing about him. I just like the fact that he was an impressionist from Zimbabwe who couldn't do any of the impressions, you know. And now Harold Wilson. I think I said this in Brighton. Alexis saying, hello, John, got a new motor. Thank you, good night.
0: I loved it. Didn't you say that it was me who told you to use the catchphrase Katanga as well, which was a massacre of nuns during the Civil War in Congo?
1: Yeah, I remember that. Yeah, thanks a lot.
0: So it was like
1: quite a lot of Congolese people ringing it. I hope you realise this is the most sad thing that ever happened to us here in this region.
0: It's like having Auschwitz as your catchphrase.
1: Auschwitz!
0: It wasn't me.
1: You were the one who said that Delbert should be a real white boy, should be a genuine thief.
0: But the fact is, when you're a comic, in a way, you train your entire brain, don't you, to search out your comic potential. I know, you know, if you see a car crash, you think, oh, can I get 2 minutes out of that? You know what I mean?
1: It's a bit cold.
0: Well, we are, in a way.
1: Cold-blooded being a comedian.
0: Well, you are. I mean, we are. Yeah. I always say we're the lone wolves of the kind of entertainment business. We hate each other, for example. We're doing this just for mutual publicity. But we've never met before, in fact. I mean, all this kind of hinterland of knowing each other has actually been put together by a team of writers.
1: I think mine are doing very well.
0: Yeah, I've got to fire mine. One of them's got a kid that's ill, but I don't care. You, like any comic, but particularly yours, your antenna are always out there looking for what you can use. And I mean, in a way, it is
1: quite
0: playing.
1: Cold. I like to play.
0: Yeah.
1: I'm not the kind of cruel, I don't really like the cruel stuff that you like, but I do like to kind of exploit a comedy situation. Yeah.
0: So how much of that carrying that weight of, you know, representing, you know, the black, I mean, do you think it's valid, really?
1: I do think it's valid, and I think that it's very difficult, particularly nowadays, when there's still not very many black people on the telly.
0: Just you, isn't it? I mean, not on the telly, but I mean, but Mugabe.
1: Just me and Trevor McDonald. And Ainsley, we're in such trouble. They need to get some more folks up there.
0: But in the wonderful world of LE, I mean, you know, you've beaten them all off. I mean, there was Richard Blackwood.
1: I have not beaten them off, thank you very much. There's some things people won't do to get a part, lad. I do think there's, in the way that women have been able to get some elbow room in the entertainment industry, I don't think that Afro-Caribbean artists have been given the chance. And there's a huge circuit, you know. There's a huge black circuit where they could easily cherry-pick 2, 3, 4, 5 people.
0: Why hasn't it happened?
1: Oh, I don't know. I think they think, oh, well, you guys had the real McCoy and you did that for 5 years. We're on to something else now. Whereas I think
0: that's
1: wrong.
0: I
1: know it's wrong. But what can I do, Lexi? I can't do it all on my own, lad. And there are so many good people out there. Felix Dexter and Curtis Walker and Luella Gideon and Stephen K. Amos, a very, very funny guy. And Jeannie Yasheray is very funny. But there just seems to be like, oh, yeah, that's over. We're doing something else now. And I think that's a real shame.
0: Mm-hmm. Yeah. Well, maybe you're happy with being the only...
1: Panto in Bradford, not them.
0: I'd mouth them sentiments about helping other people. But
1: you guys really need a leg up. Quick, give me that after dinner speaking job.
0: Cutting their brake cables. No, I was going to mention Dawn's theory before, that she has a theory that American show business has a kind of fund where they lure British comedians over to America and then humiliate them. And
1: that happened.
0: Send them back with their tail. Well, it certainly happened to me as well. And again, there was a thing, I was reading an interview with Ricky Gervais where he was saying, oh, I turned down all those Hollywood leads and
1: he's
0: stuff
1: right,
0: like that.
1: Actually.
0: Well, he's right to do it, but I also think, well, I suppose trying to find some crumb of comfort for myself in this, that I think he wouldn't have that attitude if I hadn't gone and maybe, well, done those terrible films.
1: You take everything personally.
0: Terrible. I invented, well, you know my theory that I invented everything that I started. Yeah. I invented stand-up.
1: Yeah, yeah, I know. And, but I think British comics now have learned that, you know, the first time they see your series in America and they offer you a part in a Disney film, you don't just go.
0: Well, at least you didn't go on the Golden Girls like I did.
1: No, but I was, you had more sense than that. Was the hot new comic from Britain who spent half the movie as a white guy. Yeah, hey, Lenny, that film was good. Who was the white guy?
0: The lure of the States is so seductive, isn't it?
1: I mean, in the 80s, it was for me because all my favourite comedians were American. Present company accepted, of course. And I had that thing about me that I wanted to be like an American comic. And what was very funny was, when I got out there, I thought, I had this big epiphany. I was on stage at this place called Catch a Rising Star. And I was on stage doing The Blues Singer. And I was doing Theophilus P. Wildebeest. As I was doing it, this big thing in my head said, do you know what? They've got people who do this, Len. What are you doing it for? Shouldn't you be doing characters from Dudley and stuff? And I just thought, I shouldn't be doing American characters. I should be doing English characters. It's fine to take a style of performance, but it's not fine to go on and go, good evening to you, and do all that stuff.
0: Hey, anybody here,
1: anybody here from Poughkeepsie?
0: Yeah.
1: You know, is it anywhere near Warsaw? And I thought that was the big moment for me. So I came home, and I had to really think about it.
0: Yeah.
1: You know, and so it wasn't just coming home from an experience where you'd made a duff movie, and it was pretty duff, but it was also thinking, I don't want to be the British Eddie Murphy. I've got to be the British Lenny Henry, and I've got to work out what that is.
0: So what's of the future for Lenny Henry?
1: I'd like to do more acting. I'm going to do another entertainment show for my sins for the BBC. It's going to be an entertainment show interviewing people and music. And
0: interviewing people, you say?
1: Yeah.
0: You've just had a masterclass in how to do that, I think. All right, that'll do.
1: Thank you very much. It's been nice talking to you, Lex.
0: Nice talking to you, mate.

0: If you're paying this kind of money for a car, you'd want it to have a touch of style, legroom, four doors, and all that. And if this is what you had in mind, you don't even have to pay that kind of money for the new Skoda Super Estelle.
1: Skoda's new Super Estelle puts the man in the street
2: and his dog
1: on the road.

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6: But first, 21st century Jason decides 19th century Macclesfield needs a decent pub with decent beer. From June 2003... It's 1834.
7: 1834 by Jim Poyser. Episode 3, Strong Continental Lager.
8: What you doing down there, sir?
9: Go away.
8: I would do, sir, but I wouldn't be doing me duty. I'm your faithful manservant.
9: Clear off. I'm not doing anything out of the ordinary.
8: You're lying at the bottom of a well covered in ice.
9: So?
8: Oh, come on now, sir. Let's not play silly beggars. You can't stay down there all day long.
9: Oh, it wasn't working anyway.
8: What, sir?
9: I thought you said Hoskins stored all the ice down there.
8: He does, sir. But we use most of it up. It's your father and all his pink lady cocktails.
9: Oh, how does he drink that stuff?
8: By the pint, normally.
9: Oh, well, I suppose I was a fool to think it could work with just a few ice cubes.
8: Fool to think what could work, sir?
9: Cryogenic suspension, Ned.
8: Ah, right, cryogenic suspension.
9: Do you know what that is?
8: Is it when you lie at the bottom of a well with some ice cubes over your face?
9: Oh, forget it. Let's face it, I'll never get back to my own time. I'm stuck here. Mind you, I suppose that's better than spending 170 years down a well.
8: Yep, every cloud has a silver lining, doesn't it?
9: Come on, Ned, let's go, I'm cold.
8: That's hardly surprising now, is it, sir? Actually, we could do with a bit of that ice. I told old Meg down at the Nag's Head I'd take her some.
9: Oh, I'm sick of that pub.
8: How can you say that, sir?
9: It's just so traditional.
8: Well, it is 1834, sir.
9: I mean, don't get me wrong, I like a pint. But does it have to be a pint of old Cocker's horse wash? You can't move for real ale in there.
8: What's wrong with real ale?
9: What's wrong with strong continental lager?
8: I don't know what that is, sir. I'm a stout drinker.
9: Ned, you're 23. You need something clear and fizzy. Not something that looks like it's been dredged out of a ditch. You'll be growing a beard next and taking up rambling.
8: I don't get you, sir.
9: In fact, forget about me getting back to the future. I'm going to modernise this place instead. Bring the year 2003... to the year 1834, and we can start with that pub, seeing as it's where I spend most of my time.
8: What do you mean, modernise it? I don't think old Meg the barmaid will be too chuffed about that.
9: Yeah, well, maybe old Meg isn't as change-resistant as you are.
8: You what?
9: It's a modern term, Ned, from the world of business.
8: Well, go on.
9: Oh, no, it's no good. You won't understand.
8: You're patronising me there, sir.
9: Oh, well, OK, then. You see, it's all about establishing strategic goals and being outcomes-focused. And in order to do that, we need to review where we are, perform a gap analysis and action some organisational change.
8: You've got a couple of dead leaves on your collar there, sir.
10: Dash it. I hate doing my accounts.
11: Is that why you get me to do them?
10: Oh, come on, Henry. You can't begrudge giving your old dad a hand with his tax. In my day, it was all so simple. Keep half of it, give half of it to the king to spend on whores. But now there's an estate tax, turnpike tax, army tax, poll tax. They'll be charging monkey tax next.
9: They already do. That's one of the new ones. Came in this year.
10: We're not liable, are we?
9: Well, let's have a look at the form. have we got any monkeys?
10: Nope.
9: Are we planning on getting any within the next fiscal year?
10: Nope.
9: Right, well, looks like we're in the clear.
10: Oh, that's a relief. So, what's the bottom line?
9: Are you sitting down?
10: Oh, come on, man, spit it out. Do you think I served 20 years in the king's own hussars to be perturbed by a bit of tax?
9: 4,000.
10: What? I need air.
9: Hey, up, lad. What's going on here?
11: Oh, Tarquin, thank the Lord you're here. Pass father that tumbler while I loosen his collar.
9: What, this glass of water?
11: No, brother, the pint glass next to it. It's got half a pink lady cocktail left in it. Quick!
9: There's a lot of ice in it. There you go.
11: Quick, quick!
10: Oh, that's better. Good day, Tarquin. Oh, your brother and I have been perusing our accounts, and it seems we have a bit of a cash flow problem.
9: Interesting. What's your business model?
10: Even if I knew what one of those was, I'd have we'd got one. Have we got one, Henry?
9: Nope.
10: So what are we going to do?
9: Flog some more land?
10: Oh, we can't sell any more land. My father will be turning in his grave.
9: Or he would be if you hadn't sold it.
10: Tarquin, what do you think?
9: How about opening up the estate to the public?
10: You what?
9: You know, charging a few shillings to let a few folk come in and have a look around.
11: Are you mad? Let the rabble loose in our beautiful estate?
9: Listen, Nick Henry, what kind of attitude is that? Haven't you heard of the French Revolution?
11: Yeah, well, I was in France. Anything goes over there. Beheadings, the Moulin Rouge, dunking bread in your coffee. It's a free-for-all.
9: That's because they destroyed the shackles of vicious tyranny.
10: What's wrong with vicious tyranny? It was all we had in my day.
11: Precisely. At least you know where you stand with unfettered despotism.
9: You guys have got to get modern. You're not going to last 5 minutes at this rate. Look, you don't have to open the estate all that often. Just on Saturday afternoon, say. 1,000 peasants through the gate at 2 bob a throw. You're laughing. Money for old rope, innit?
10: Perhaps he has a point, Henry. But what would they do?
9: Well, I don't know. Just walk around. Have a look at the fountain. Say hello to the peacocks. Keep off the grass, no admittance, no smoking, this way to the maze. What could possibly go wrong?
11: He's right. What could possibly go wrong?
10: Yes. What could possibly go wrong?
9: Skins, here you are. Me and Ned are going down the Nag's Head for a swift half. You coming?
12: No, sir. I'll just stay here, as usual.
9: What do you mean, as usual? You usually come down the pub. In fact, you always come down the pub.
12: I don't feel like it. I don't feel like doing anything much.
9: What's up with you?
12: I'm depressed.
9: You're depressed? At least you're living in the right century.
12: Yeah, and look at me. What does my life amount to? Get up, serve a lot of toffs nosh all day long, go to bed. 24/7.
9: And how long have you been doing that for?
12: 74 years.
9: Maybe you do need a break. Have you thought about maybe coming down the pub?
12: That's not a break, is it? Half a stout and a bowl of dripping.
9: Well, Hoskins, you might be surprised. Because things are going to change at the Nag's Head.
12: Change? Ooh, I don't like the sound of that.
9: You know what your problem is, Hoskins? You're risk-averse. That's the trouble with the whole lot of you around here.
12: What do you mean, risk-averse?
9: The key to self-actualization, Hoskins, is listening to your own needs.
12: Eh?
9: I went on this course at work once. In order to personally evolve, you need to invite your higher self into the driver's seat.
12: Sounds like a load of old bollocks to me.
9: Well, yeah, that's what I said to the bloke running the course, but you know what he told me? I had to empty my grudge bags.
12: Sounds like a right divvy.
9: Yeah, he was a real ale drinker. But look, all I'm saying is, you've spent your whole life running about after other people. Maybe now's the time to think about yourself for once.
12: It's too late for that, isn't it?
9: It's never too late.
12: I'm 91.
9: Okay, it is a bit late. But even so...
12: But how am I supposed to think about myself? I've spent my whole life running around after his lordship. Fetch this. Bring me that. Take this away. Bring it back again. Take it away again. No, go on. Leave it, actually.
9: Why don't you just say no?
12: You haven't quite got your head round this master-servant thing, have you, sir?
9: What's the worst that could happen if you said no?
12: He could have me whipped to death.
9: Well, maybe we ought to start with the little things instead.
12: Like what?
9: Well, rather than having a bowl of dripping, which frankly can't be doing all that much for your self-esteem, why not have a bag of crisps?
12: Crisps? What the heck are they?
9: You know, little crunchy potato snacks.
12: Potato? That's hardly what you want with a pint, is it? Why not go the whole hog and lob a couple of sprouts in your beer?
9: I thought old Cocker already did that.
12: That's late enough. What are you doing with that notebook, sir?
9: Oh, nothing. Just opening up a bar snacks column in my Nag's Head brainstorming pad. Note to self, cheesy whatnots. Yeah, and along this wall, rather than this trough for people to be sick in, I thought maybe you could have a shove heavy board, but made of chrome, right? With sort of blue and green lava lamps on either side of it.
8: I don't think she's buying it, sir.
13: But where will people be sick?
9: They don't need to be sick.
13: Well, have you not tasted our beer?
9: No, and that's another thing. We won't be serving this stuff anymore.
13: What are you talking about? This pub won't be the same without old Cocker's horse wash.
12: She's got a point, you know.
9: I thought you were on my side, Hoskins. You know, the side of progress.
13: Oh, don't mention that word to me. What's the point of progress?
9: What kind of question is that? Would you have us living in the Dark Ages? Ignorance, disease, superstition?
13: What's wrong with superstition?
9: Hoskins, Ned, back me up, will you? Ned, you're just staring into space.
8: Sorry, sir. I had a pint of old Cocker's horse wash before, and now I feel uncommon queasy.
9: Hoskins.
12: Oh, no, I'm terribly superstitious. Won't walk under a ladder or anything.
9: I just don't understand. Are you worried about a paint pot landing on your head or something?
12: There is that, but it's more the possibility of being set upon by terrible monsters.
9: There's no such thing as monsters.
13: Oh, hark at him. You'll be telling us next you don't believe in the giant rabbits of Buxton.
12: Oh,
9: the giant rabbits of Buxton?
13: Yes, as big as dogs they are, and they bark like dogs too.
9: And don't tell me they'll only be placated by a nice juicy bone and a tickle on the tummy.
13: Oh, you have heard of them then?
9: I haven't got time for this. As the eldest son of Lord Belport, I have the power to do what I like in this village.
13: And that's your idea of progress, is it?
9: You won't regret it, Meg, believe me. People will come from miles around to have a pint of strong continental lager in the Nag's Head, or should I say, in Belport.
8: I feel so sick, I can't actually move.
12: Do you think we did the right thing leaving Ned in there, sir?
9: Oh, we didn't have much choice, did we? He was stiff as a board.
12: And white as a sheet.
9: And drunk as a lord.
12: And sick as a dog.
9: Oh, you see, Hoskins, you're not depressed. You're having a great time.
12: On the surface, maybe, sir. But deep down, all is darkness and weariness.
9: Yes, I know the feeling. Have you tried emptying your grudge bags?
12: I wouldn't know where to start, sir.
9: Oh, well, it could be worse. At least we're not the hapless playthings of the giant rabbits of Buxton.
12: That's some consolation, sir.
9: Well, maybe that's what you need to do. Every time you have a nasty thought, just think about someone who's got the same problem, but far worse.
12: Won't that just make me feel more depressed?
9: Nah, because compared to them, you're happy, right? Come on, let's give it a try. You say something bad about yourself.
12: Okay. Hang on a minute.
9: You see, it can't be that bad. You can't think of anything.
12: No, I'm just spoiled for choice. Okay, here's one. I am a hopeless failure. With no one to love me on this earth, I am completely unfulfilled. I have no money and no property, and I'm about to die.
9: Flippin' heck. Is that the time?
12: See, it doesn't work, does it?
9: Well, not if you're going to be so negative. You think you're in a spot, you should hear my story.
12: What, 30 years of me fetching your snacks while you sit on your sweet derriere reading the London Illustrated News?
9: Do you really think my derriere's sweet?
12: It was just a figure of speech.
9: You see, Hoskins, I'm not who you think I am.
12: Ooh, you're not a French spy, are you?
9: Have you ever once seen me dunk bread into me coffee?
12: No, but all this continental lager, that could be French.
9: Look, I'm not a spy, right?
12: So what do you mean you're not who I think you are?
9: Well, this is tricky. Do you believe in time travel?
12: Not at all, sir.
9: And yet you believe you'll get attacked by monsters if you walk under a ladder?
12: Absolutely.
9: So monsters are true, but time travel isn't?
12: Well, you've got to draw the line somewhere.
9: Oh, this is hopeless.
12: That's precisely what I think, sir. About everything.
9: How far are we from Buxton?
14: Ah! Henry, good morning to you.
15: And morning to you, Father. Did you sleep well?
14: I have been up since 4.
15: Got those French lithographs again?
14: No. I have been planning the tour.
15: What tour?
14: The grand tour of the Belport estate. Oh, by God, Tarquin was right. Why not let the common man have a piece of it? For half an hour or so, on strict conditions that he doesn't touch anything.
15: Well, go on then. So, what's your plan?
14: I've drawn up a map.
15: Yeah.
14: People will come in at the main gate. Here.
15: What are those zigzags?
14: Now, that's the queue. Using an intricate system of snaking rope cordons, it should be possible to make them wait for at least an hour and a half.
15: Genius. And what happens when they get in?
14: They're met by their hosts.
15: Who's that then?
14: You, me, Tarquin and Hoskins.
15: What? We have to work? I was hoping just to clear off for the day.
14: No, no, no. I was talking to your brother about it, and he suggested we wore coloured uniforms with big happy-to-help badges on them.
15: How about a badge with go away, you grubby working-class person, written on it?
14: You're not getting into the spirit of this, are you?
15: So where do we escort them? Straight back out again, hopefully.
14: No. Look, there's a trail, see? I've marked it with little arrows. We escort them round here to the piggery, then past the lake, and then on to here. Oh, you'll like this bit. Kiddies Corner. That's corner spelt with a K.
15: And what happens at Kiddies Corner?
14: Well, it's for the kids, isn't it?
15: Ah, yes. What do they do?
14: They get to stroke a donkey.
15: Is that it?
14: More or less, yes. But it beats being shoved up a chimney, doesn't it?
15: Yes, I suppose so. Well, then what?
14: Past the mutton burger stall, past the house.
15: Oh, that's a bit close, isn't it?
14: Well, I was going to put up a sign saying, please do not maraud the building.
15: What? And you think Big Benny the Baker will pay any attention to a sign?
14: Why not?
15: Well, he can't read for a start. Plus, he's racked with a deep-rooted class envy.
14: Yes, but he won't want to compromise his lucrative muffin contract with our kitchens, will he?
15: No, I suppose not.
14: But...
15: what about tall Ted the Turner?
14: Visiting his sister in Stockport. It's not as if mental Mickey the milliner will turn up. Then we really would be in trouble.
15: Yes, we would. Praise the Lord that mental Mickey the milliner left town a year ago and hasn't been seen since.
14: Yes, thank goodness there's no chance whatsoever that he'll be there.
15: Yes, thank goodness for that.
16: Hey, you!
17: Mickey, what are you doing back in town?
16: What's it to you? And look at the state of the waste hat, man. Will she be needing a new one?
17: No, you're all right.
16: I said, will she be needing a new one? I've got a range of designs.
18: Is it ready, sir?
9: Just a jiffy, Ned. Just a little twist on this tap, and a tweak on this valve, and hey, presto! A pint of strong continental lager.
19: Hurrah!
9: You see, Ned, you're changing your tune already. You haven't even tasted it yet.
8: Yeah, well, it does look rather fine, I'll admit. Sort of golden and fizzy.
9: I can't wait to start rolling this out at the Nag, sorry, at Bellport.
8: Now, are you going to be serving it in time for tomorrow's tour of the estate?
9: That's the hope, Ned. Catch the punters on their way down here. They leave the village, past the pub. They're bound to want to pop in for a swift half of strong continental lager.
8: I'll see. So, are you going to let me try it?
9: Why not? Why not indeed? Take that one I've just poured.
8: Well, you're not having one.
9: Nah, I've got to give Hoskins a session of Freudian analysis in a minute. Don't want to impair my ability to empathise.
8: You what?
9: Oh, don't trouble your head with it, Ned. Just get that pint down your beak.
8: OK. Here goes.
9: Steady on, Ned. You've downed it all in one.
8: It goes down so smooth, you could never get a pint of Wilcockers down in one. You'd choke to death.
9: On the sprouts.
8: I thought you'd never had any. Oh, but, sir, tell you what, it's made me feel a bit lively.
9: what do you mean, lively?
8: Well, old Cocker's horse wash, I mean, normally it sends it into a sort of nauseated catatonic stupor, but this, I feel totally wired.
9: Yeah, well, that's just because you've downed it in one. It won't have that effect on everyone.
8: It's a good job, sir. I mean... not that he's back in town or anything, but imagine what a man like Mental Mickey the Milner would do on this stuff, eh?
12: I don't understand why I have to lie down to do this.
9: It's just the way Freudian analysis works, Hoskins.
12: Do I have to do this?
9: Look, do you want your depression sorted or not?
12: I suppose.
9: Okay, first off, tell me about your childhood.
12: No.
9: What do you mean, no?
12: Well, that's my business, isn't it? I'm not going to tell you. Besides, I'm an old man. I can't really remember it.
9: Okay, well, how about your first sexual experience?
12: What do you want to know about that for?
9: Well, it might have something to do with you feeling depressed.
12: You'd be depressed if your first sexual experience had been with Toothless Nell Tyler. But it was 74 years ago. I'm over it now. Ooh, those gums. No, I'm over it.
9: Okay, then, how about your parents?
12: Oh, I'm getting bored of this. What about me blinking parents?
9: Well, your father. Did you envy him?
12: Envy him? He was the village ditch attendant.
9: No, I mean, did you envy him? His closeness to your mother.
12: What are you saying? Did I fancy me mum?
9: You said it.
12: No, you said it.
9: Well, did you?
12: Of course not. She was me mum, for one thing. Plus, she was no looker.
9: I'm not sure this is working, Hoskins.
12: I agree. You're not exactly cheering me up. All this talk about me dead dad and Toothless Nell Tyler. I'm more depressed than when we started. And I'm starting to get a headache lying here like this.
9: Oh, well, I give up. Be depressed. See if I care.
12: There's no need to get all uffy about it.
9: Yes, there is. I don't know why I bother sometimes.
12: Do you want me to talk more about me dad's job?
9: Not to me. You'll have to find yourself another razor-sharp psychotherapist, I'm afraid. I'm off to drink some strong continental lager.
12: But what about me grudge bags?
18: Well, I don't understand it. It's gone 11 and there's not a soul here.
19: Are you sure we got the time right in the advertisement?
18: Yeah, absolutely, yeah. I read the town crier speech out myself. Yeah.
19: Did you remember the oh ye bit? Because they won't read it out if you don't include that, you know.
18: Of course I did. I wasn't born yesterday, was I?
19: Your brother should be here.
18: Yes. Well, maybe he's having difficulties with the uniform. Mine's tight under the arms, you know.
19: Yeah. Your badge is wonky, too.
18: No, not again. Number of times I've straightened that badge today.
19: No sign of Hoskins and Ned either.
18: Yeah. No sign of anyone. As quiet as the grave.
20: This strong continental lager seems to be going down the tube, sir.
21: Yes, it does.
20: In fact, I've never seen it so packed in here. And I've never seen people drink quite so much.
22: All right, boys.
13: gosh, it's absolutely kicking in here, isn't it?
0: Indeed it is, Meg.
13: I've got to hand it to you, sir. I thought people would never tire of old Cocker's horse wash, but look at them.
0: So you're prepared to admit progress isn't such a bad thing?
13: Oh, no, no, I'd never admit that. But I do think this new lager is good.
20: Is that Mental Mickey the Milliner up there?
0: Hey, that's me chrome shop handy board. Watch out for those lava lamps.
1: Who's telling me to hit the bell for this shit?
22: Who's moved the bloody thick chuffle?
18: Well, still nothing doing. I say, do you want a piece of licorice?
23: Go on, then.
18: Well, some money spinner this turned out to be. Could always go to plan B on the tax, I suppose.
23: What's that?
18: Well, when the tax man turns up, have him whipped and kick him out empty-handed.
23: Mm. Well, that approach could be counterproductive.
18: Mm.
23: This licorice is a bit off.
18: Oh. Actually, I'm not so sure it's licorice. I just found it in my pocket. hang on. Shh. Could you hear something? What is it?
0: Oh no, it's Mental Mickey the Milliner. Oh, that's tall Ted the Turner with him. I thought you were supposed to be visiting your sister.
24: Okay, everyone. My name is Lord Belfort, and I'll be your guide. Please form an orderly queue in this rope order.
18: Oh, someone's knocked my badge. Took me ages to get it straight.

0: Ah, sir. You're down this well again, I see. What are you up to?
1: I'm hiding from my brother.
0: How's that, sir?
1: He blames me for the riot.
0: But why should he do that, sir? It was merely your idea to open up the estate. And your idea to give everyone a shedload of booze. Far, far too strong for them.
1: Is there a lid to this well?
0: Maybe you should come up and face the music, sir.
1: Just tell me the house isn't too badly damaged.
0: Okay. The house isn't too badly damaged.
1: Is that true?
0: Not really, sir, no.
1: Oh, blimey. All the way from the future and I have to ruin everything.
0: You haven't seen Hoskins, have you?
2: Is that you, sir?
1: Look, Meek's down here. It's so dark I didn't even notice him. Are you all right, Hoskins?
2: Oh, thank goodness. Somebody's found me.
1: What are you doing down here, Hoskins?
2: I was so damn sloshed, I fell right in. But now you're here, you can give me a leg up. Ooh, I can't wait to get back to the party.
1: Yes, it can't be helping your depression being sat at the bottom of a well.
2: No, I'm not depressed at all. Now I've got into strong continental lager. In fact, I'm having a whale of a time. Was chatting up a couple of ladies till I fell down this well.
1: Did they have tea?
2: One of them did, I think.
3: Ah, oh, Ned, any sign?
0: Over here, sir.
3: Oh. Is that you down there, brother?
1: Hello, Henry. I'm terribly sorry about the riots.
3: Oh, don't worry about that. Okay, so the piggery's been demolished and Mental Mickey the Milliner has stolen the donkey from Kiddie's Corner, but our financial troubles are all over. Now we've got the Strong Continental Lager franchise. Come on up.
2: Yes, come on, sir. Oh, hey, let's get back to the party. Oh, yeah, wait. To live, I want to breathe the beautiful air, and I want to drink strong continental lager.
0: Yeah, I'll second that. Hurrah for strong continental lager.
4: Hurrah for strong continental lager.
5: In 1834, Jason was played by Michael Begley, Ned by Joe Caffrey, and Lord Belport by Mark Chatterton. Henry was played by James Nickerson, Hoskins by Kenneth Allen Taylor, Old Meg by Judith Davis, and Mental Mickey the Milliner by Glenn Cunningham. 1834 was written by Jim Poyser and directed in Manchester by Polly Thomas.
6: Oh, come in, Smithers. What is it? Speak up, boy. Orange juice.
7: No, sir. New Kellogg's Rise and Shine.
6: Hey, finish.
7: And look at this, sir.
6: No peel, no Pepsin. It's got vitamin C. Well, Smithers, I suppose this is it.
7: What are you doing, sir?
6: 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Wife and three peps to support. Thank you.
8: New Kellogg's Rise and Shine. 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

0: Welcome, creatures of the night, to this week's episode of 20th Century Vampire by Joe Turner. Shut up, Van Helsing. I'm talking to the listener. Can you keep a secret, listener? I don't believe you. You're a big, fat liar. I've never met a mortal yet who didn't love to blab their mouth off.
1: Stand still, Eloise.
2: It tickles.
0: 18 inches across the shoulders. 15 inches at the hips.
2: I don't know why you're bothering to measure me. I'm a size 10.
0: Coffins don't come in dress sizes, Eloise. And you want a snug fit, or you will never get a wink of sleep.
2: I don't need a coffin. I'm a modern vampire. I like my bed.
0: It's traditional, Eloise. You'll be surprised how comfortable a well-made oak box can be. You should try mine. I had it made specially. It's an orthopedic coffin.
2: Lucretia?
0: Yes, Eloise?
2: What happens if someone finds out you're a vampire?
0: Plague and pestilence! What have you done, you stupid little vamp?
2: Nothing at all.
0: You must never, ever, under any circumstances, tell anyone you're a vampire.
2: Okay. But it's a big secret to keep.
0: And you will keep it if you're to survive as a vampire.
2: You talk like there's danger out there.
0: Eloise, don't forget we are a grossly misunderstood race. There are people about who would drive a stake through your heart as soon as look at you.
2: Yeah.
0: We are different. We can mix with mortals, but we must be discreet at all times.
2: Discreet?
0: Our lives depend on it.
2: Exactly how discreet do you think you are, Lucretia?
0: Make your point, if you have one.
2: Look at yourself. Deathly white skin, green eyes, ruby red lips, jet black hair, widow's peak, black velvet cape. No clues that you're a vampire.
0: I look more normal this century than any I've lived through.
2: I'm proud to be a vampire, but I'm the only one who knows it. I just want to share this wonderful thing with somebody.
0: I know. That's why you have me. Now, let's have less of this nonsense and get back to work. Van Helsing, wakey-wakey!
3: Would Eloise please report to the manager's office immediately?
4: Thank you.
5: Come.
6: What's this all about, Mr. Jenkins? There's 400 cans of pineapple chunks out there with my name on.
5: Put your price gun down, come in and close the door, Eloise.
6: Okay.
5: Right, listen up. I'm only saying this once. In an effort to improve staff managerial relations, I'm conducting friendly chats with all Cooperative Society employees.
2: They're making you do this, aren't they?
5: Yes. Personally, I see no reason why a supermarket shouldn't run perfectly well in an all-pervading atmosphere of fear and loathing.
2: Well, it's worked for you so far, Mr. Jenkins.
5: That's what I said. But those smug graduate entry industrial relations consultants think they know everything. And I'm just expected to carry out orders from head office.
2: Wasting your time and mine.
5: Exactly.
2: You'd rather beat us with sticks, wouldn't you?
5: Don't tempt me.
2: Sorry. Carry on.
5: Right. According to our new personnel management scheme, I must communicate consideration, compassion and understanding. Treat each member of staff as if they were a member of my own family.
2: But you murdered your family in a grisly orgy of bloodlust, didn't you, Mr. Jenkins?
5: I was acquitted on all charges. Besides, I never owned a chainsaw, and nobody could prove that I did.
2: You've gone a bit red, Mr. Jenkins.
5: I'm not used to all this compassion. So, come on, Eloise. Have you got any problems? Anything you'd like to tell me in strictest confidence?
2: Well, I'd like to, but not really.
5: No dark secrets I should know about?
2: No.
5: You don't suffer from any tropical disease that could buy from handling fresh fruit?
2: No.
5: You're not pregnant, menopausal, menstruating or having boyfriend trouble?
2: No.
5: You're not a disciple of Satan, wide-eyed werewolf or blood-sucking vampire?
2: What makes you ask that, Mr. Jenkins?
5: It's down here on the form. They're very thorough at the Co-op.
2: Very.
5: Sorry, afraid time's up, Eloise, but if you ever have a personal problem, please remember, my door is always open.
2: You really care about your employees, don't you, Mr. Jenkins?
5: Of course I care, Eloise. If one of you lot got run over by a bus, it could be hours before the job centre sent a replacement.
2: I know you don't want to admit it, but you're a decent bloke, Mr. Jenkins. Creepy, but decent.
5: Close the door behind you, Eloise.

0: need to.
1: Debbie, have you seen my talk wrench? It's not in the kitchen.
2: Oh, Eloise!
0: What are you doing?
2: Oh, nothing at all.
1: What have you got behind your back?
2: Oh, don't make me show you, please.
1: You know it'll be worse for you if you don't.
2: I promise you won't laugh.
1: No. Show me.
2: Here.
1: Bloody hell, what is it?
2: It's the lock of Philip Schofield's hair.
1: Which you've sellotaped onto a picture of him. Where his hair is. What were you doing with it when I came in?
2: I like to smell it, for good luck. It's my most treasured possession. Do you want to sniff?
1: No, thank you.
2: He's my secret love.
1: I'd keep it secret if I were you.
2: Don't you think he's dishy?
1: No. How do you get a lock of his hair?
2: I waited for him outside the Joseph and his Technicolor Dreamcoat backstage door with loads of other fans. And when he came out, we mobbed him and I pulled this clump of hair out.
1: That's quite a handful you got.
2: Yeah. He had me arrested for assault and got a court injunction banning me from going within 200 yards of him. So I have to worship him from afar.
1: Every clown has a silver lining.
2: But now you know of my secret love, you'll have to tell me a secret about yourself.
1: Let me think about it, Debbie. No.
3: This is a really scary movie.
1: Shut up, Wayne.
3: But the evil Count Dracula's about to sink his fangs into that lovely young blonde girl dressed in a pure white wedding frock.
1: Serves her right.
3: Why? She's just an innocent virgin in love with a young Dennis Waterman.
1: Exactly.
3: Oh, no, the posse of peasant villagers are going to get there too late to save her from the Count's clutches.
1: Good. You do get involved with the movies, don't you, Wayne?
3: It's better than real life, Eloise.
1: Yeah?
3: She's doomed. I can't watch. Dracula will bite and she'll become one of his minions. She'll join his band of evil undead. Look, he's used his creepy hypnotic stare.
1: Yeah.
3: She's melting into his arms.
1: Yeah.
3: He's about to feed on a virgin blood.
1: Yes.
3: His gleaming white fangs are about to rip into a swan lion.
1: Yes.
3: Oh, no. Look, the sun's coming up.
1: No.
3: Yeah.
4: Ah, the light is burning. I am melting. Royalty!
3: Hooray! Oh, track, mate!
1: I'll turn it off!
3: Oh, that was brilliant.
1: It was crap. It was a hammy hammer horror. Heaving cleavage, bad haircuts, 70s sideburns, and cardboard castles with walls that wobble at every waft of the Count's crumpling cloak.
5: Frightened me.
1: It was so unrealistic. Vampires just don't act like that.
5: They do.
1: Okay, they are allergic to garlic and they might not be particularly fond of sunlight. But all that stuff about crosses and melting, it's pure fantasy.
5: How do you know?
1: Because I know. I've studied these things.
5: Don't be daft, Eloise. Vampires don't even exist.
1: And how do you know that?
5: Well, if they do exist, I've never met one.
1: How do you know you've never met one?
5: If I'd met one, I'd know.
1: I mean, they're not likely to wander up to you and say, "Hello, Wayne, I'm a vampire."
5: Suppose.
1: They're a secret race. They can't tell people. Anyone could be a vampire. You might know lots of vampires at the co-op.
5: Nah.
1: In your own family.
5: Nah.
1: For all you know, I could be a vampire.
5: Nah. You're just mucking about, Eloise.
1: Yeah. I'm mucking about. But I had you worried, didn't I?
5: Bloody hell, yeah. I thought you were going to suck my blood for a minute.
1: Me too. Lucretia! Wake up! It's way past sunset!
6: Good evening, Eloise. Some nights you just don't want to leave your coffin.
1: Lucretia, we've got to talk.
6: What is it?
1: I don't think I can keep this thing secret for much longer. I've got to tell someone I'm a vampire.
6: You'll do no such thing.
1: I can't keep it inside any longer.
6: You can and will.
1: It's just so difficult. People don't understand me. If they only knew that...
6: They must never know. Trust me, Louise. No mortal can keep our secret.
1: But I'm sure that...
6: No, but... The last time I trusted a mortar, I got tarred, feathered, and stabbed with pitchforks.
1: Oh, Lucretia, I'm busting! This thing is growing inside me. If I don't tell someone soon, I'm going to explode!
6: If you tell a mortar you are a vampire, I cannot help you. This is ancient vampire law.
1: I won't need your help. This isn't the Dark Ages.
6: Who would you tell?
1: I don't know. Maybe... My boyfriend, Wayne.
6: Ha!
1: Oh, my best girlfriend and flatmate, Debbie.
6: Ha!
1: Mr. Jenkins said I could tell him anything.
6: Now I know you have taken leave of your marbles. You would trust this motley band of miserable mortals?
1: They're my friends.
6: They are not worthy of your secret. They would betray you. They can't help themselves. It's their nature.
1: No, you're living in the past, Lucretia. This is the 20th century. And I've just got to tell someone.
6: Eloise, before you do anything at all, you must promise me you will test these mortals.
1: Test? How?
6: Test their honesty. Trust each of them with a made-up story about yourself. If they can resist telling, then maybe they are worthy. But I think you'll find they're just a big bunch of blabbers.
1: You're wrong, Lucretia, and I'm going to prove it. All I need is 3 juicy bits of gossip.
3: Of course I can keep a secret, Eloise.
1: You're the only person I can trust, Wayne. It's like this. I'm a kleptomaniac. I spent 6 months in prison for stealing.
3: What?
1: I'm a criminal, Wayne.
2: Of course I can keep a secret, Eloise.
1: You're the only person I can trust, Debbie. It's like this. I'm 3 months pregnant. I'm carrying a mystery love child and set on the lonely road to single motherhood, Debbie.
5: Of course I can keep a secret, Eloise.
1: You're the only person I can trust, Mr. Jenkins. It's like this. I've been worshipping you from afar. I know that nothing can come of it, but I have to tell you that I love you with all my heart and soul, Mr. Jenkins.
3: Bloody hell, Eloise.
2: Crikey, Eloise.
1: Mr. Jenkins.
3: How did it happen, Eloise? What did you steal? Was it money? What was porridge like? How long were you banged up? You haven't nicked anything off me, have you?
2: Who's the father, Eloise? Perhaps you should sit down. It must be Wayne. Have you told him? Are you going to get married? Can I be a godmother or a bridesmaid?
0: How long have you felt like this, Eloise? You know it's impossible. There's my position at the co-op to consider. What about the age difference? What about Wayne? What about me wife?
1: I don't want to talk about it anymore. It's too painful. I just had to tell you, but you must promise to never tell anyone else.
3: I promise.
2: I promise.
0: I promise.
1: If anyone found out about this, I could be in such big trouble.
3: Your secret's safe with me.
2: Your secret's safe with me.
0: Your secret's safe with me.
1: Thank you, Wayne. Debbie, Mr. Jenkins, I knew I could trust you. If that doesn't test their ability to keep a secret, nothing will.
5: La la la la la la. What a wonderful morning, Wayne.
3: You've got a jaunty spring in your step, Mr. Jenkins.
5: There's no law against being happy, Wayne. La, la,
3: if you say so, Mr. Jenkins.
2: Oh, Wayne, I've been looking for you everywhere.
3: Oh, this meat counter's dead popular today. What can I do for you, Debbie?
2: Oh, nothing. Just wanted to say hello.
5: You can always say hello to me, Debbie.
2: Oh, Mr. Jenkins, I didn't recognise you with that smile on.
5: A few more smiles and the world would be a happier place to live in.
3: Somebody's obviously given him a bit of good news.
2: Who knows when a bit of good news could come our way, Wayne. Ta-ra!
3: Normally it's just Eloise I can't understand. But today I think I've got a full house.
1: It's been a week, Lucretia, a whole week, and they've all kept my secrets.
6: So you'd trust a mortal who can keep mum for 7 days with a secret hidden for centuries?
1: You wanted me to prove they could do it, and I have.
6: Huh.
1: I just have to choose which one to tell.
6: Please, not so fast, Eloise. Your mortal friends have done very well, but you must be sure. If you're to trust them with your most precious secret. Wait one more day.
1: What difference will one day make?
6: Exactly. One day, and then you can tell the whole world you are a vampire.
1: Are you up to something?
6: I just want what's best for you.
1: Okay, I trust my friends. I know they'd never let me down. See you tonight.
6: That's right, Van Helsing. These mortals have not been truly tested. They obviously want to betray Eloise's trust. They just need a little encouragement to do so. A little temptation.
7: Oh, thank you for the tea, Debbie.
2: I'm sorry Eloise wasn't here. I thought she was at your house, actually.
7: Never mind. It was nice to have a chat. Maybe she's out burgling.
2: Burgling?
7: Boogieing, you know, dancing in the disco.
2: Yeah, probably.
8: So, who to choose for my special secret? Well, there's Wayne. He worships me. I know he'd never tell. Oh, but I suppose Debbie is my best mate. And Mr. Jenkins has professional integrity. Oh, it's so difficult to choose.
2: It's only me.
8: I've been waiting an hour. Where have you been?
6: Could you help me with these bags? I've been busy shoplifting. I mean, shopping.
8: Are you up to something?
6: You're not the only one with secrets, Eloise.
5: Oh.
7: That's it. Knit one. Bell one.
5: It's quite strange to see you in the co-op, Lucretia. But it's downright weird for you to be giving me a knitting lesson on my meat counter.
7: But what a lovely woolly jumper you'll be able to make for Louise.
5: You're right. It'll be a big surprise and a homemade token of my affection.
7: Mind you don't drop a stitch.
6: Mazdash, I've got a letter to deliver.
5: Bye, Lucretia.
0: Perhaps you'd care to tell me. Why are you knitting on the meat counter, Wayne?
5: Because it means so much more than just buying something from Marks and Spencer's, Mr. Jenkins.
0: If I could argue with that, I would. La la la la.
2: Wayne.
5: Debbie.
2: You're knitting?
5: Yes.
2: Then you know what I know.
5: Do I?
2: The patter of tiny feet.
5: Size 10s, actually, Debs.
2: Oh, got to go. Jenkins is coming. See you later, Daddy.
5: Is it just me, or has everyone gone crackers in this supermarket?
8: 60 pence, please. Is that all?
6: Yes, I am a light eater.
8: Lucretia!
6: Hello, Eloise.
8: I thought I saw you coming out of Mr. Jenkins' office. What are you doing here?
6: Shopping.
8: 3 packets of extra strong mints.
6: I'm on a diet.
8: Actually, you do look a bit fatter.
6: Thanks for noticing.
8: He keeps bulging out a lot more than usual. And in strange and unusual shapes.
6: Even vampires have to count the calories.
9: La la la la. Now, now this letter looks a mite more interesting than the usual cooperative society bureaucracy. My darling Mr. Jenkins, if only I could declare our love for all the world to know, but I cannot hurt poor Wayne. He would be heartbroken if I left him. So our love will have to remain secret forever. Your unrequited Eloise. So, an upstart at the meat counter is preventing the supermarket manager from his rightful romantic relationship. Time for some compassionate manager staff interface, I think.
10: Wayne, put that knitting down. You must give her up.
5: I beg your pardon, Mr. Jenkins.
10: Eloise, you must fall on your sword to make way for the higher-ranking officer.
5: Are you feeling all right, Mr. Jenkins?
10: I've never felt better, Wayne, for I am loved and you are not.
5: I don't know what you're rabbiting on about, Mr. Jenkins.
10: Eloise loves me. She told me so. And you are standing our crazy paved path to happiness. I'm the manager of this supermarket, and you are only a lowly meat counter skivvy. So I demand that you stand down immediately. That's an order. By the way, keep your eyes peeled. There's been an unusually massive increase in shoplifting just lately.
5: Oh, that power seems to have finally tipped him over the edge. Shoplifting. Don't suppose that could have anything to do with Eloise.
2: Wayne! Have you heard about the crime wave?
5: What?
2: Mr. Jenkins says there's an epidemic of shoplifting going on, which is quite a coincidence because I'm also the victim of a vile and motiveless robbery.
5: Oh!
2: Someone has stolen my most treasured possession. I can't tell you what it is because that's the secret, but I can say it involves a human sample and a top celebrity, and it's been nicked!
5: It might not have been Eloise.
2: I didn't say anything about Eloise.
5: Me neither. Then maybe she didn't do it.
2: You think Eloise did it?
5: I didn't say that.
8: She would.
5: She would. She's done it before. Oh, bollocks.
3: I didn't mean to say that.
7: What are you talking about, Wayne?
3: It's not her fault. She comes from a broken home. She was hardened by her years in the clink.
7: Eloise in prison?
3: She's like a wild animal revealing her true nature. Eloise has returned to her life of crime. You can take the girl out of Broadmoor, but you can't take Broadmoor out of the girl. Oh, she'll have to become a fugitive, on the run from British justice, forced to live underground in the shadowy underworld.
7: She can't live underground. Not in her state.
3: What state?
7: Well, surely she's told you by now. She's pregnant, Wayne, with your child.
3: Pregnant? Crikey, the skeletons are tumbling out of the closet now.
7: I thought you'd know about it, Dad.
3: Hang on a minute. Eloise and I have yet to consummate our relationship in the physical sense. So that's what Mr. Jenkins was whittering about.
7: What's that?
3: He said Eloise had declared her love for him. You know what this means?
7: No.
3: Eloise is carrying the Jenkins love child.
11: This is a staff announcement. Would Wayne and Debbie please come to my office immediately? Thank you.
7: Blimey!
10: Okay, spill the beans.
3: I promised I wouldn't tell, but she's been in prison for stealing. She's an hardened criminal, Mr. Jenkins.
7: I thought we knew, you see. Otherwise, I wouldn't have said anything, Mr. Jenkins.
10: So, she's been doing all this shoplifting.
3: She needs help, Mr. Jenkins.
10: She needs the sack, Wayne.
7: She nicked my most treasured possession.
10: What's that?
7: I can't say. But I'm moving out. I'm not sharing my flat with a robber.
10: What a dilemma. To be loved by a highly attractive woman with a fiendish criminal mind.
3: As far as I'm concerned, you can have her, Mr. Jenkins. It's over between us. She's betrayed me and I can never forgive her.
7: What are you hoping for, Mr. Jenkins? A boy or a girl?
10: Oh, what are you talking about, Debbie?
7: Blimey, she hasn't even told the father!
3: Congratulations, Mr. Jenkins. You've put Eloise in the pudding club.
11: Staff announcement! Eloise, get in this bloody office now!
10: Thank you.
7: It's not bloody fair.
12: He's crying.
7: Leave me alone.
12: This is my bus shelter. He's crying.
7: It's not fair.
12: He's crying. You have to speak up. I'm a wee bed thief.
7: Oh, just sod off.
12: I hear that. So, why are you crying then?
7: My life is shit.
12: Is it like all equally shit? Or are some bits shittier than others?
7: I've just lost my job, my flat, my best mate and two boyfriends, okay?
12: Is that all? I thought it was something serious. How did you do that then?
7: It's a long story.
12: I'm a dosser. I've got plenty of time.
7: You're a tramp.
12: Correct.
7: A wino.
12: There's no need to get personal.
7: Are you homeless? Do you live on the streets?
12: Look, this is my bus shelter. I ask you questions, okay? Now, how come you've lost your job, best mate?
7: And two boyfriends, I know. It's so stupid. All I did was tell them I was a pregnant criminal in love with my boss.
12: Are you?
7: Don't be stupid. I was testing their trust. You see, I'm a... Oh, I may as well tell you. I'm a vampire.
12: Congratulations.
7: There. I said it. Doesn't it bother you?
12: I'm an alcoholic. Does that bother you?
7: No. It's just... I've been keeping it a secret.
12: Why? You should be proud.
7: I am proud.
12: People are going to find out eventually.
7: Exactly. I shouldn't play games with people. I should have told them from the very beginning. No more secrets from now on.
12: You can shout it from the streets.
7: Yeah, that's right. I'm Eloise, by the way.
12: Reg, very pleased to meet your acquaintance. Do you want this rig?
7: What is it?
12: It's 80 pence a litre.
7: Oh, thanks. Mm. Oh, lovely.
12: Yeah.
7: I can't believe you're so cool about this.
1: You see, I only found out I was a vampire a couple of weeks ago.
12: What?
1: I said I only found out a few weeks ago.
12: I'll bet it takes a wee bit of getting used to.
1: Yeah. Yeah, there's more to it than meets the eye, I can tell you.
12: I'll bet. A whole new life, Sam.
1: Yeah. Mm. It's been a terrible secret to keep.
12: You shouldn't keep it a secret. It's a honour, huh?
1: You're right. It is an honour.
12: Well, rain's stopped. I'd better get going. Lots to do. Best of luck. Oh, yes!
1: Yeah, and best of luck to you, Reg.
12: Maybe I'll see you again someday, whether you're bellin' or not. Oh, yeah! Oh, yeah!
1: What?
12: On the streets.
1: I don't know what you're talking about.
12: You! The town crier!
1: Town crier? No! No, I didn't say I was a town crier! I said I was a Yeah, town crier. Yeah, I'm a town crier, Reg.
12: And a bloody good one, I'm sure! Oh, yeah! Oh, yeah! Oh, yeah!
13: Feel better now?
6: Yeah. You always felt you were different.
1: Yeah.
6: You were right. Now you are. Nothing has really changed.
1: Yes, it has. I can keep a secret now. But what am I going to do about Wayne and Debbie and Mr. Jenkins? They think I'm a thieving, pregnant nymphomaniac.
13: I sorted that out for you.
1: How? They were ready to lynch me.
13: Yes.
1: I know. Mortals can't keep secrets. But they did have you to tempt them, and they only betrayed me with my best interests at heart.
13: Who do you trust, Eloise?
1: You, Lucretia. So what did you tell them? How did you explain it all?
13: That's my secret. But I cleared everything up, and I got you a week's paid holiday.
1: Oh, that's brilliant. Come on, tell me. How did you fix it? What did you tell them?
13: Oh, it was nothing, really. I just told them you were going to spend a week in a lovely loony bin.
1: You did what?
13: Don't worry. I'm sure they'll keep it a secret.

0: 20th Century Vampire was written by Joe Turner and starred Louise Lombard, Joanna Kanska, William Ivory, Jane Hazelgrove, Fine-Time Fontaine and Steve Hodson. And it was produced by Liz Amston.
1: £31.5, £32, £33, £35, £40 and £10 is £50 and £50 is a pound. 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So if you're puzzled by 31.5, 32, 33, 35, 40 and 10 is £50 and £50 is a pound, think decimal. 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Think decimal. That way you'll find shopping simple.
2: Hold it. 15 seconds from now, you'll see the picture he just took. 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With a Polaroid land camera, you get bright, sharp pictures in 15 seconds. 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
3: Well, come in, Smithers. 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Orange juice.
4: No, sir. 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
3: 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Thank you.
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9: Welcome again to The Alternative Take, taking a sideways, long ways, and mildly tranquilized view of the world of comedy since the late 70s, when I, your host, Alexi Sale, was sent in by the gods to shake it up. The comedy circuit has always thrown up more than its fair share of oddballs. In fact, if there wasn't something dysfunctional about a comedian, then they'd be an accountant.
10: My father was a late developer, and I had the unique pleasure of watching him grow up.
11: Golly, when he walked back to 9 in 5 seconds, or we're toast. And he'd go, I can give you 30 miles an hour in a week, Calvin. How about that?
12: I got this book at home, a book about the paranormal. I didn't buy it, it just appeared in my room one night.
9: The early circuit was absolutely full to the brim with Fruit Loops. I mean, take the late Malcolm Hardy and friends with their now classic balloon dance that was like a children's parlour game gone horribly wrong. And let's just say the phrase, Privates on Parade, would cover it. Or rather, didn't cover it. Then there were screwballs like Chris Lynham, who used to set off a firework between his buttock cheeks. All of these are strange. But verbal strangeness, bordering on the surreal, is another thing.
13: How have you been creeping, then? Oh, mustn't mumble. I suppose you know I've been a whale.
9: And one of the earliest exponents of this was John Dowie, poet, songsmith, and alternative comedian before the term alternative was born.

0: Strata kissed her. I turned into a time warp and then variably miss her. Come over here, I'm gonna.
1: Time warp!
2: Oh no, it's happened again!
1: Time warp!
2: I don't know where I am or when.
1: Time warp!
2: Every time I get undressed, I wake up in the underground and nothing but a mess.
3: Among others who had the gift of subverting reality in the early days of alternative comedy was accountant turned comic Arnold Brown, one of the founder members of the comic strip.
4: People ask me about the secret of comedy. Well, the secret of great comedy is timing. For example, you, the audience, come here tonight, and I arrive 1 week later. That's bad timing. I'm a hardened professional. I've noticed it makes a difference even 1 day out. My father was a late developer, and I had the unique pleasure of watching him grow up. It was embarrassing that I learned to walk before he did.
3: Arnold's ability to think outside of the cupboard was matched by the deadpan surrealism of Norman Lovett, who became known to many as Holly the Computer in Red Dwarf, an honour he shared with Hattie Heyridge. But Norman was a space cadet even before that. Here are both Norman and Hattie going off the wall.
5: My name's Norman Lovett. That's my real name. And I'd like £1 for every time someone said Lovett. I bet you do. Because I'd have about £6 or £7 by now. I'm a slow comedian, but I don't think there's any rush, really. I'm not influenced by any other comedians. Lovett's the name, lady, there'll never be another. I went to a secondary modern school in Clapton-on-Sea, and I left that school with one O-level, but they caught up with me and made me bring it back.
6: Never touched drugs though. Well, I did once. I once had a terrible experience with drugs. My head got totally f***ed up. My hairdresser was a junkie. I was under the dryer. He was on the Starship Enterprise. They put drugs in cat food to get them addicted. That's why 9 out of 10 cats prefer it. They're off their heads. They don't know what's going on. And I've been feeding my cat for years now. Christ, she sold a dirt box, a little velvet collar, a little fluffy mouth. And they're doping horses, aren't they? I put my money on a horse. And they disqualified it because they said it had been got at. It had been behaving as if it was drunk. And it was galloping along all normally. And all of a sudden, it put its hoof up around this other horse's neck. It went, "You're my best. And started eating a kebab."
3: In the mid-80s, when the likes of Arnold and Norman had been roaming the comedy circuit for a while like confused giraffes, a rising star with equally fantastical tendencies was the young Paul Martin, or Paul London Borough of Merton, as we now know him.
7: I was standing at a bus stop once, and there was a bloke next to me with only one leg. I looked at my two legs, I looked at his one leg, and I remember thinking, "I bet you're rubbish at table tennis." And this one-legged bloke was eating a chocolate mint ice cream, and suddenly this bus comes round the corner, the one-legged bloke tries to get out of the way, the driver, thanks to years of experience, runs straight over him. This chocolate mint ice cream goes somersaulting up into the air, the bus skids into a disco, killing 465 people taking part in an Eric Heffer look-alike contest. Took them 6 hours to identify the bodies. Well, what does he look like? Well, he looks like Eric Heffer, doesn't he? Yeah, but is he in the swimwear section or what? The bus wheeled up above a gas main, sending a fireball 500 feet up in the air, narrowly missing a plane but blinding the pilot. He avoided a crash landing into a field by flying straight into a housing estate, killing another 700 people. Luckily, there were no passengers on the plane. Just 9.5 tons of radioactive material. which leaked, poisoning 15 million people. And a chocolate mint ice cream that had gone somersaulting up into the air landed on my shirt. Why does it always happen to me?
3: It's worth pointing out at this juncture that during the 80s, two of the people who could best turn your whole world upside down in just one line were visiting Americans, Stephen Wright and Emo Phillips. Both were highly influential, had silly hair and an eye for detail, and a way of turning that detail inside out.
8: One time right in the middle of a job interview, I took out a book and I started reading. The guy said, "What the hell are you doing?" I said, "Let me ask you this. If you're in a vehicle and you're traveling at the speed of light, and then you turned your lights on, would they do anything?" He said, "I don't know." I said, "Forget it then. I don't want to work for you." Sponges grow in the ocean. That kills me. I wonder how much deeper the ocean would be if that didn't happen. We got a new dog. He's a paranoid retriever. He brings back everything because he's not sure what I threw him. My favorite chair is a wicker chair. It's my favorite chair because I stole it. I was at a party, a very crowded party, when no one was looking. I went over to it and I unraveled it. I stuck it through the keyhole in the door. The girl was in it, was almost killed.
9: He said, "Emo, you have to go to the school psychologist." I said, "Why do I have to go to the school psychologist?" So he shows me the petition. And I go to the psychologist, and he gives me a chocolate Easter bunny, and this shows how tricky those guys are. I eat the chocolate bunny, and I think, wait a second, this isn't around Easter. Was this a test? He said, "Yeah." I said, "What does it mean?" He said, "Well, had you eaten the ears first, you would have been normal. Had you eaten the feet first, you would have had an inferiority complex. Had you eaten the tail first, you would have had latent homosexual tendencies. And had you eaten the breasts first, you would have had a latent Oedipal complex." I said, "Well, go on. What does it mean when you bite out the eyes and scream, 'Stop staring at me?'" He says, "It shows you have a tendency towards self-destruction." I said, "What do you recommend?" He says, "Go for it."
3: Meanwhile, there was one man, and sometimes a woman, on the British comedy circuit who would carry the torch for surrealism, taking it to new dimensions. And that man was Eddie Izzard.
10: "And we have pets because they lower our blood pressure. This is apparently officially it, but they lower our blood pressure. And I don't know quite how they do that. You stroke them, you go to sleep, and while you sleep, the dog puts one of those big puffy things in your arm and goes, it's 180 over 60. What does that mean? I don't know, I'm a dog."
3: Izzard started his performing career on the street and self-managed his route to fame by setting up his own club, Raging Bull, where comics were free to experiment with the new and literally talk bullocks. Particularly appropriate since much of Izzard's own material revolves around the animal kingdom.
10: "Yeah, so anyway, that's what they do. You, the dog takes your blood pressure and you fall asleep, and the cat drains all the blood from your body and sells it to one of those mobile blood banks. That's why sometimes you wake up feeling all anemic and seeing your cat and dog counting out fivers as a van pulls off. Have you ever had that?" Yeah.
3: Eddie Izzard's animal magic was symptomatic of a new kind of comedy. By the late 80s, early 90s, it was pulling away from politics and political correctness and fat men shouting at you about what was wrong with your lifestyle.
10: "Everyone is talking about Star Trek, and that is the thing. But you never saw them in the morning when they came in to the Starship Enterprise and someone said, 'Oh, get the engine on, check, I was freezing in here.' You also never saw them backing up either. You never saw Chekhov back. Captain Kirk, put your head down a bit. Scotty, the actor playing Scotty, down. He must have hated his scripts. Every week, the same sort of script for him. Oh, not again, not the same script. No, Captain, I cannot do that, Captain. I have no ability to do that, Captain. What speed do you wish for, Captain? Oh, no, I cannot provide that this time. No, it's, you'll never guess, it's the engine. It's the carburetor that's gone this time. No way, who's it? It's the cat's eating the dilithium crystals, you see. And he's coughing up furballs, and he could never do anything. There was Kurt going, Scotty, we need warp vector 9 in 5 seconds or we're toast. And he'd go, I can give you 30 mile an hour in a week, Captain. How about that?
3: It's not that Eddie himself was backward in coming forward politically, as his Euro-friendly views and Labour Party activism showed. And it wasn't that he couldn't tackle subjects like mass consumerism, for example. It was just the way he did it, with a certain je ne sais quoi. No tengo las empanadas. I don't have the pies. You see, I can do comedy in a foreign language. It doesn't make any sense, but I can do it.
10: The French make a lot of perfumes, and they speak French. We get the entire advert in French. And it's very subtle idea. It's just the idea that you don't understand. We don't understand a word they're saying in it. But it just passes by us and, l'égotiste, l'égoïste, I think it was one. L'égoïste, qu'est-ce qu'il y a? Vous êtes là? Oui, je suis ici. Comment ça va? Ça va bien? Ma vache a explosé. Quel dommage, quel dommage. And then you go, Legois, bon homme, une femme et un canard. And we haven't got a clue what they're talking about, exploding cows. And you just go, oh, I better get some of that. What the hell was that? Canard, that sounds great. You smell like a duck, sir. Well, I say canard.
3: You're listening to Alexei Sayle's Alternative Take on BBC Radio 2. Though perhaps no other comic could lay claim to be the king of vague like Eddie, there were other comedians who were equally balmy and whose ideas didn't necessarily have any linear logic whatsoever. And in 1992, a certain Mr. Bill Bailey was still part of a duo known as the Rubber Bishops. His persona as the dizzy hobbit hippie was ever present, and his ramblings bore all the hallmarks of what we know of him today.
11: But, no, I fancied getting Pitbull, but what with all the hoo-ha over Pitbulls, all the... hoo-ha! I decided to get, instead, a pit pony.
10: Right.
11: not safe to be harmless, but...
10: Every day, you spend that about that high.
11: Yeah.
10: Whereas, of course, a Pitbull might bite you. A pony, much more likely, just to say, it's quite bright in here, isn't it?
11: Yeah.
3: Bill Bailey nearly gave up his comedy career for a telemarketing job, which begs the question of why Jim Davidson couldn't be lured by something equally worthy of his talents, like a corpse. In the mid-90s, though, Bailey's career started to take off, and now the man that looks like a roadie and talks like a pixie does so in stadiums played by the kinds of bands you might imagine him lugging equipment for.
12: I was trying to rent a car, and the bloke said to me, you're not covered for acts of God. I said, I'm intrigued, because you say acts of God are not gods, or spirits, or jinn, or nymphs. But God, a capital God, a monotheistic religion, maybe a Judeo-Christian religion, which would imply a belief system, which would perhaps lead to free will and determinism. So logically, anything that man does, directly or indirectly, is in fact an act of God. So I'm not covered for anything. And he said, I'll get the manager. And I said, define an act of God. What do you mean by that? And he said, I don't know, a plague of locusts or something. A plague of locusts?! Swarm round the vehicle, rip the wing mirrors off, I'm liable for £50 excess. And he said, no, like rain or something. I said, yeah, but how much rain? It's drizzling a bit now. Is that an act of God? At what point does the rain reach a certain level, beyond which it takes on the more apocalyptic mantle, of the water-based punishment of the Lord? And he said, I just work Saturdays.
3: Narrowly beating Bill Bailey to the Perrier Award at the Edinburgh Festival in 1996 was a young Irishman called Dylan Moran. Moran and Bailey were famously to team up for the hit Channel 4 sitcom Black Books. And you can see how the two inhabit similar strange mental territories.
13: Do you think I should wash my beard?
14: I think you should wash it, yeah. And shave it off.
13: Nail it to a frisbee. And fling it over a rainbow.
3: Though Dylan Moran's subject matter generally stayed closer to earth than Bailey's, the languorous, ponderous and idiosyncratic Moran could weave the ridiculous into the everyday, almost at will.
14: I don't think children are the same now. They're not like the ones I remember from growing up, you know? Being at parties and you do all the childhood things, running around and bleeding and torturing the weakest member of the group, you know? Simple childhood games. It's not like that anymore. I went to a birthday party recently of a young person. They were all about 10. And they were all slumped on the lawn like dead bumblebees. Drinking latte. They were all disaffected. Like Berlin in 1929. What's going on? I went up to one boy. I said, what's the matter here? He said, oh, I have a migraine. What? You're 10, you can get drowned or electrocuted, you can't have a migraine. And the birthday girl, I asked her, I said, why isn't anybody playing? And she said, oh, it's all these parties. You do your hair, you put your frock on, nobody talks to the real you. Get me a martini, would you?
3: The end of the 90s saw Bailey's and Moran's careers in the ascendant. But it also saw a number of works surface on radio and television from another paragon of the weird, Simon Munnery.
15: Now, I recently gave up smoking and took up telling people I'd given up smoking. But at the time, I had a brilliant idea, which was, I know, I'll take up the harmonica. Because that's a good replacement habit. It's something to do with the hands and the mouth. It takes up the same sort of mental space. You know, it's like a cigarette. Suck in, blow out. Instead of getting cancer, you get a note. Very nice. The thing I have discovered, though, is harmonica players are actually less welcome than smokers at most restaurants. This is my song, it's called Stop the War. Stop the War. Stop the War. Stop the war, or I'll keep playing. Thanks very much, good night.
3: Though his Alan Parker urban warrior character and his League Against Tedium alter ego had been doing the live circuit for a while, it took some time for a bigger audience to be subjected to this strange mix of philosophy and mayhem.
16: Attention, scum! You are nothing! Absolutely nothing! What are you? No! You are idiots, morons, fools, dullards, idiots, morons, fools, dullards, priests.
17: Man turns to religion to ease his passage. Also Vaseline.
3: At the same time as Simon Munnery's back catalogue was getting an airing, the career of another Looney Tune comic was flying high. The live wire, Ross Noble.
18: I do it when you go to the doctor, right? My favourite thing is to go to the doctor and go, I've got a bit of a sore ear just there, like that. And when the doctor goes, oh, how would you describe the pain? I like to go, it's a moonlight evening. deep inside an enchanted forest. Out of a clearing, an old crone appears, her hood down over her eyes. At that moment, she unleashes magical forces. Sparrows fly out towards me, their beaks trained on my eardrums. They pierce deeper and deeper. Help me! Help me! There's sparrows in my brain!
19: You know, off and on.
3: Noble is the true pretender to the comedy tiara of Eddie Izzard, with his improvised and semi-improvised tapestries woven around unlikely scenarios, such as a ping-pong-playing Jesus, or elaborate stories set around street beggars, or, well, whatever comes into his mind.
20: You know, I'm not the most academic bloke ever, but I firmly believe that if Stephen Hawking could in some way incorporate monkeys into his science books, I'd be a genius. I genuinely think that. No, it'd be brilliant, right? Hawking, he comes out, does a science talk, right? Just get a monkey involved, right?
21: Hello, my name is Professor Stephen Hawking. And
20: it's all right to laugh, that's a perfect impression. That's...
21: Yes, and I would like to talk to you about the universe. I would like to talk to you about it with the help of this monkey. God's sake, what is the matter with you now? Oh, sorry, I forgot. You cannot talk. You are immune.
0: Don't worry, Hawkins. I'll use your computer.
21: Get off there. Get off it now. That is not for you. It is not a monkey toy.
0: Come on, Hawkins. It doesn't matter. I've got stuff to say. I'm a bit pissed off.
21: How come you have got a different voice from me?
0: Ah, well, I'm glad you asked, Hawkins. Basically, I've found the Yorkshire switch on your voice box.
21: I have been looking for that for bloody ages. I lost the remote control down the back of the sofa.
1: Wouldn't that just be so much better if Hawkins had a Yorkshire voice? Ladies and gentlemen, please welcome the eminent Professor Stephen Hawkins.
0: How do? Hey, up, it's time for science. But before that, here's some strippers and a raffle. Hey!
3: Ross Noble started comedy when he was only 15, and you can hear that he hasn't really grown up, something which he's quite proud of, and obviously makes him the comic that he is. It's something about the child inside that links all comedians, but as we've heard, some more than others have taken childlike fantasy to their hearts, and to their audiences. And I've actually had the occasional turn at it myself.
22: He loves doing fucking bonds. He loves doing fucking bonds. He's an A-born representative. He's an A-born representative.
3: That's it for this week. Next week, we'll be looking at what happens when comedians come in twos. A kind of now with 50% extra gags special offer.
23: What's green and hairy and goes up and down?
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25: She was called Madam Whiplash. Why was that?
26: Haven't she been in a road accident or something?
27: I don't think that the music of Ice-T is really aimed at people like you, Rich. He is a lean, black freedom fighter from the riot-torn streets of the urban war that is South Central Los Angeles. And you're a fat, middle-class, white bloke from Cheddar in Somerset.
3: The Alternative Take is a TBI media production for BBC Radio 2. 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
30: Cabin Pressure by John Finnemore, starring Stephanie Cole as Carolyn, Roger Allam as Douglas, Benedict Cumberbatch as Martin, and John Finnemore as Arthur. 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
31: Carolyn, 10 minutes.
32: Yes, all right, Herc. So, last recap, if the phone rings, answer it and take a message. If an email comes in, reply to it. If...
31: Hang on, I'm taking notes. But don't worry about faxes, guys, because Mum's put me in charge of the faxes.
33: Are you sure, Carolyn? Because some people do still have fax machines.
32: Yes. Yes, some people do. We don't, though.

0: Yes, some people do. We don't, though.
1: And most importantly, I will have my phone on at all times. Call me at once if anything happens at all.
2: If I could just clarify that a little. Do not call her, no matter what happens.
1: Don't listen to him. Call me if anything goes wrong or if we get any bookings.
2: Those are just two of the circumstances under which you should not call her. Other such circumstances include the following. Any circumstances.
1: Ignore him.
2: Ignore her.
3: What a peaceful holiday you two are going to have.
1: It is not a holiday. It is a trip.
2: It's a holiday. The first holiday I've had for years.
3: I suppose normally you'd just wait for the next honeymoon to roll round.
2: What? Douglas is wittily referring to my four marriages, Arthur, as opposed to his mere three.
4: Wow, is that true? You two have got seven ex-wives.
2: Between us, yes, I think. There isn't any overlap, is there, Douglas?
3: I'd have to check my paperwork.
4: Seven? That's enough for a netball team.
2: What a chilling thought.
3: Of course, if Carolyn contributes her two husbands as well, we're well on our way to a football team.
1: Thank you, Douglas. That will do.
2: I think I'd put my second wife in goal.
1: Hercules Shipwright, did you just do a my ex-wife so fat joke?
2: Certainly not. She happens to be a professional goalkeeper.
1: Really?
2: No, she's huge.
3: Your turn, I think.
5: Hello, MJN Air, Captain Martin Creef speaking.
6: Hello, I would like a quote for a booking this Friday.
5: Certainly, may I take your name?
6: Yes, I am Princess Theresa of Liechtenstein.
5: You.
6: I am, yes.
5: What a coincidence.
6: In what way?
5: Oh, it's just that I'm the Lord High Archduke Martin of Creefstonia.
6: Ah.
5: Now, what can I do for you?
6: Well...
5: Is it a dragon?
6: What?
5: Do you need rescuing from a dragon? Only I know what you princesses are like.
3: Martin, this is nothing to do with me.
5: No, of course not.
3: No, really?
5: Excuse me, can you wait a minute?
6: My pleasure. It will allow me to catch my breath from all the hilarity.
5: Douglas, this isn't one of your mates.
3: Who is it?
5: The Princess of Liechtenstein.
3: No, the Princess of Liechtenstein is not one of my mates.
5: Right, fine, then you talk to her.
3: With pleasure. Hello, this is First Officer Douglas Richardson. I do apologise, we've been getting some hoax calls this week. Now, how can we help you?
6: Well, I am Princess Theresa of Liechtenstein, and I was hoping to charter you to fly the King and I from Vaduz to Fitton.
3: But of course, to fly the King and I? Well, this is the sound of music to our ears. Why, not since we flew Madam Butterfly to the South Pacific, have we had...
5: Yes, it's nothing to do with me either.
3: Yes, it is, but I must say, answering it yourself first was a very artistic touch.
5: Look at me. It's not me.
3: Well, it's not me.
6: Okay, so this has been a lot of fun, but have we perhaps reached the point where one of you might consider Googling the words Theresa and Liechtenstein?
5: Douglas, look, I just...
3: Your Royal Highness, how may we be of service?
1: Yeah, of course I am, Martin. Tell Arthur to meet me at the airport.
2: Oh, Carol, there you are. Now, you know you were saying what fun windsurfing looked?
1: I don't recall saying anything of the kind.
2: Well, you were very drunk at the time.
1: I was not.
2: Nonetheless, you did say it. And accordingly, I have booked us lessons this afternoon.
1: Oh, that's nice. Anyway, I am going to Liechtenstein.
2: I think you might be overreacting a little.
1: Martin just called. He's just had a booking from the King of Liechtenstein.
2: Well, that's obviously Douglas doing a funny voice.
1: You would think so, yes, but apparently not.
2: Well, the boys can cope.
1: What, with a king? Of course they can't.
2: I didn't realise you were in such thrall to royalty.
1: I don't give two hoots for royalty.
2: I think you give four or five hoots.
1: I do not.
2: And not just any old hoots. Low and reverent hoots, like an owl at a jubilee.
1: No! I'm sorry, Herc. I really have to go.
2: No, you don't. Not on the second day of our first and only holiday in 16 months together.
1: Look, I told you when I agreed to come I'd have to leave if work came up.
2: And I told you I didn't agree and wasn't listening.
1: Oh, honestly, Herc. It's not a big deal.
2: Well, in fact, it is a bit, because it's important to me that we spend time together.
1: Oh, don't.
2: Because I love you.
1: Yes, so you keep saying.
2: I do, don't you?
1: Yes, and I wish you wouldn't. It makes you sound like a Disney toy.
2: Actually, Disney didn't come up with the concept of expressing love. Other people have found it important as well.
1: Well, who?
2: Most of humanity.

0: Well, there you are, then. You know what chumps they are.
1: Who, humanity?
0: Yes, by and large.
1: Well, granted, but still.
2: Okay, chaps, I've been practicing bowels. Do you think, this one? Or this one? That's a slightly fancier one.
3: Isn't it just? What happens if you don't catch your hat?
2: Yeah, I'll filter that. I can extend the bit at the end to include picking it up.
4: Just a simple inclination of the head from the neck, Arthur, that's enough.
2: You sure? Doesn't sound very kingy.
4: Quite sure. I've been brushing up on protocol.
3: Of course you have.
4: Also, never look at the king directly.
3: Are you sure you're not confusing him with the sun?
4: I mean, don't hold eye contact. Just glance up and look away.
3: Even if we're looking at him through smoked glass?
2: Okay, I'm going to go and practice.
3: So, Martin, what sort of team would your exes make?
4: What? No team. You know I've never been married.
3: Yeah, but what about ex-girlfriends?
4: I'm not telling you that.
3: Okay.
4: That's private.
3: Absolutely. Forget I asked.
4: How many people in a bobsled?
3: Four.
4: Oh.
3: There's five in a basketball team, if that helps.
4: It doesn't.
3: Ah. I don't think there's anything with three.
4: No, there wouldn't be.
3: Hang on. I'll look it up.
4: There's really no need.
3: Patong!
4: What?
3: There's three players in a patong team. You know, boule. Like old Frenchmen play.
4: Go on, then.
3: What?
4: Well, I know you only asked me, so I would ask you, what sort of a team would your ex-girlfriends be?
3: Well, you know the start of the London Marathon?
4: Oh, yes, all right.
3: Shutdown checks complete, and the fuel remaining is 1,600 litres.
4: 1,600. Got it. Right, let's go. Quick.
3: We're still early.
2: But we could be earlier.
5: Hello. Hi. I am Otto.
4: Hello.
5: I am your ground handling agent today. We hope that...
4: Yes, good. We'd like to take off at 5.
5: Yeah, sure. In the meantime, do you want cleaning services?
4: No, thank you. We take care of that ourselves.
5: Okay, yeah, sure. So, catering services?
4: No, we do that too. Okay, thanks.
5: Check-in desks?
4: No, again, we...
5: You do it yourself, sure, yeah. How about...
4: No, I'm sorry. We really have to go. We are actually, as it happens, collecting the King of Liechtenstein. So, anything else, just assume we do it ourselves.
5: Fuel.
4: Oh.
5: We have a little portable refinery up there in a tail, maybe? Or will His Majesty be bringing a couple of barrels of his own brew?
4: Okay, sorry. Yes, we want refueling. We'll need 3,000 litres.
5: Okie dokie.
2: Shall I offer to take his crown? Or will you want to keep it on for the flight?
3: Just a minute, Arthur. Martin, What are you doing?
4: I know you're going to laugh.
3: Are you putting on...
4: It is correct protocol to wear one's decorations when greeting a foreign head of state.
3: Medals? When did you get medals?
4: During the 10 years I was a member of the Air Cadets.
3: I see. What's this one?
4: That's my Cadet Forces Medal.
3: For...
4: Being in the Air Cadets.
3: Impressive stuff. And the other one?
4: Doesn't matter.
3: It does matter.
4: I'll only make fun of it.
3: Martin, let us be perfectly clear. The good ship Douglas, making fun of Martin's medals, set sail the moment you took the decision to put on some medals. The voyage is now well underway, and I can only suggest you relax and enjoy it. What's the other one?
4: It's my Millennium Star.
3: Is it? And that's awarded
4: think
3: for...
4: Think you know what it's for.
3: I have a wild hope, certainly, but surely it's too good to be true.
4: It was awarded by the Queen to all serving members of the Armed Forces and Cadet Corps to commemorate the new millennium.
3: It is! You're going to meet the King of Liechtenstein wearing a medal you got for being alive in the year 2000.
2: I wish I'd known. I could have got that one.
1: Thank you for staying.
0: Yes, you already said that.
1: And I'm saying again, I really appreciate you staying.
0: Yes, all right, fine.
1: Because...
0: Yes, thank you, that's lovely.
1: I love you.
0: Yes, I am aware. The information has been duly noted. Thank you for your feedback.
1: And do you...
0: No.
1: No?
0: Not, no, the answer's no. No, don't ask.
1: So the answer's not...
0: I said don't ask. Don't ask, don't tell. Like gay American soldiers before 2011.
1: Well, I'm not a gay American soldier before 2011. I am, in fact, none of those things. And I'm interested in whether or not you feel as strongly about me as I do about you.
0: Why? Look, we're doing very well as we are. Why can't we carry on like this?
1: Well, what if we wanted to get married?
0: But we don't want to get married, though, do we? Not in the least tiniest little bit.
1: I might want to.
0: Yes, Hercules, but let's face facts. You wanting to get married is like other people wanting to sneeze. Besides, Nap Shappy is bad enough as a surname. I'm damned if I'm going to become Nap Shappy Shipwright.
1: Yes, I see what you mean. It does sound a bit like a soft shoe shuffle.
2: Wow! It's an actual castle!
3: What did you expect the Dutz castle to be?
2: I don't know. World of Leather was very disappointing.
4: What do you do now?
3: Knock.
4: Can you just knock at a castle?
3: Well, I don't see why not. What was your plan? Jangle your medals together?
6: Hello? Oh, are you the pilot?
4: Yes, hello. We're here to see Princess Teresa.
6: I know, yes. Hello.
4: Hello. So is she in?
6: Yes, she is in front of you. Hello, come in.
4: Oh, right. Your Royal Highness, if I might introduce myself, I am Captain Martin Creef.
6: Oh, I remember you. You're here to save me from a dragon, yes?
4: Terribly sorry about that.
6: Oh, no, don't worry. It happens a lot.
4: Okay. And this is First Officer Douglas Richardson and Mr. Arthur Shappy Esquire, who will be providing customer service.
2: Mr. Arthur Shappy what?
3: Esquire.
2: What's Esquire?
3: You are.
2: Brilliant.
4: Anyway, the head of our company, Mrs. Carolyn Nap Shappy, presents her compliments and her profound apologies not to be here in person, but rest assured, she will be waiting to greet you on our arrival in Fitton.
6: Really? Why?
4: Well, you know, to provide an official reception and then to sweep the building for assassins.
6: Oh, right. Well, do you get a lot of assassins in your airport?
3: We do in the winter months. I think the cold drives them inside.
4: Douglas!
2: Excuse me, your princess?
6: Teresa, it's fine.
2: Teresa, when do we get to see the king?
4: Arthur, I'm so sorry.
6: No, it's fine. I'll get him. Maxie, your pilots are here.
7: Yay!
6: And you can come and meet them as soon as you finish your carrots.
7: I have finished them.
4: Oh.
3: Martin, I fear you're looking directly at the king.
7: Green truck, that counts double.
2: What? No, that's not how you play.
7: It is in Liechtenstein.
2: No, it's not.
7: It is, because I am the king of Liechtenstein, and I say it is. 100 points to me.
2: There aren't any points.
7: There are in Liechtenstein.
6: Stop being horrible, I'm sorry. Maxie is going through a stage where he's very pleased with himself for being accidentally born king. They all go through it. For my father, it lasted 60 years.
4: So, you're Maxie's sister?
6: I'm the oldest. He's the youngest. Six sisters, then Maxie.
3: Good Lord.
6: Yes, my father's motto was, if at first you don't succeed...
3: And what takes His Majesty to Fitton?
6: He's going back to school.
2: Oh, lucky you. I really miss going to school.
7: Then you're stupid. I hate school.
6: No, you don't. You just hate all the other boys.
7: No, they hate me. They won't call me by my proper title.
3: Children can be so cruel.
4: I suppose he must stick out a bit, being royal.
6: Not at this school. He shares a desk with the Sheikh of Qatar.
7: Yes, but he's only a prince. I outrank him.
6: Maxie, I keep telling you, people don't make friends by telling other people how much they outrank them.
4: That's true, actually.
3: Yes, Captain Creef, as you can see, is a grizzled veteran of the Air Cadets.
6: Oh, oh my, yes. What are these?
4: Oh, those are just my decorations.
6: Oh, you come with decorations. Like a little Christmas tree. What are they for?
3: Oh, can I tell her?
4: No.
3: Please.
4: No. This is my Cadet Forces Medal, and this is my Millennium Star.
6: Well, now, I think we can do a little better than that. You have provided aid to the royal family, so straight away you can have the Star of Liechtenstein, the Wreath of Liechtenstein, and, I don't know what the last one is called, the little wobbly stick of Liechtenstein.
4: Thank you.
7: Teresa, you can't give him that. That's our highest honor.
6: Well, someone's got to have it. Now, do you renounce Satan?
4: Yes!
6: Super. That gives you the Holy Cross of St. Lucius.
4: Okay, I think you might be teasing me.
6: Maxi, do we have a medal for teasing recognition?
7: No.
6: Shame. You really earned it.
2: Black Dog! Oh, come on, that's not even a vehicle.
5: Okay, and sign here. You're all ready to go.
3: Okay.
4: Hello?
8: Martin? How is everything?
4: Everything's fine, Carolyn. We're just about to leave.
8: Really? No one's been thrown in a dungeon or anything? Good Lord. How fares the King of Liechtenstein?
4: He's fine. He and Arthur are playing top trumps.
8: What?
4: I'll explain later. Don't worry. I'm in complete control.
8: Well, good, because our flight home has been delayed by 3 hours. We won't get to Fitton in time to meet you.
4: It's fine. It's fine. She's really not that sort of princess.
3: Captain.
4: Gotta go.
3: Could you just double-check this fuel order?
4: What? 3,000 litres? Why have you loaded 3,000 litres?
5: Because you asked for 3,000 litres.
4: No, I didn't. I said we'll need 3,000 litres.
5: So, okay, is that sounding any different to you? Because... No,
4: we'll need 3,000 in the tank, and we already have 1,600, so...
5: Well, maybe I am a simple soul, but I heard we need 3,000 litres. And what I thought was, oh, I know, I'll give them 3,000 litres. They're like that.
4: Yes, but...
3: Yes, well, whoever's fault it is...
5: It's his fault.
3: I know. But the good news, Martin, is we're still under maximum takeoff weight.
4: Oh, good.
3: The less good news is that when we get to Fitton, we'll still be way over maximum landing weight.
4: Right, so we can go up, but we can't come down.
3: Exactly. We are Newton's worst nightmare.
6: You're Bloody Mary, madam.
0: Thank you so much. I do like being a passenger. She doesn't know I know she hates me.
1: Not all cabin crew hate their passengers, you know.
0: Bless you.
1: So, before we leave the subject entirely...
0: What subject? Oh, no, not that subject.
1: Marriage is definitely off the table.
0: Well, I'm not saying that. I'm just saying, why can't we carry on as we are?
1: Well, because things change.
0: What changes?
1: Well, for instance, if we're not in this for the medium long term, I should probably go to Switzerland.
0: Well, that's a bit of an overreaction.
1: I did that joke already.
0: It's funnier now.
1: No, it's not.
0: Oh, yes, it is, because the stakes are higher. Now, why would you go to Switzerland?
1: Because if I don't, I'll be out of a job.
0: Why?
1: Because Swiss Airways are going international next year.
0: Oh, bully for them.
1: By buying up lots of smaller airlines, such as Air Caledonia.
0: Oh.
1: With massive redundancies. Now, as a senior captain, I have the option of keeping my job if I move to Zurich. Or I can take redundancy.
0: And get another job?
1: Where?
0: I don't know.
1: Well, nor do I. 56-year-old pilots are far less in demand than you'd think.
0: I'd assume they're in no demand whatsoever.
1: I realise, even as I said it, I was talking to the wrong person.
0: Well, you should go.
1: Oh. Should I?
0: Yes, of course you should. I don't want you to give up your job for me. I'm not asking you to do that.
1: You don't want me to stay?
0: Well, I'm not... asking you to stay.
1: I understand that. Do you want me to stay?
0: I don't want you not to stay.
1: I will stay if you want me to.
0: I don't want to be the reason you stay.
1: Yes, that's noted. The thing is, though, you would, as it happens, be the reason I stay, if I stay. How do you feel about that?
0: I don't know.
1: Don't you? That's okay. Mull it over, though.
4: Tao, this is Golf Echo, Romeo Tango, India.
9: Hello, chaps. Time that well. It comes straight in. Cleared number one for the approach.
4: Yes. Actually, Carl, we'd like to hold before landing.
9: You want me to put you in the hold?
4: Yes, we do.
9: After all the belly aching you normally give me?
4: Even after that.
9: Why?
4: We just do.
9: All right, then. Golf Tango, India. Once round the holding pattern, enjoy the view.
4: No, we need to hold for... about 20 circuits.
9: 20?
4: Yes, is that all right with you?
9: That's fine with me. You aren't half going to get dizzy, though. Enter the hold at Arden, maintain flight level 70, and advise when you've had enough and want to go on the Dodgems instead.
2: Okay, I've got Harald the Fifth of Norway, and I pick stickiness. 7 out of 10.
7: Bad luck. I got me again.
2: Oh.
4: Hello. Everything all right back here?
2: Hi, Skip. Yeah, Maxie and me have invented European monarch top trumps. But he scores 10 out of 10 for everything.
4: What about size of kingdom?
7: It's not a category.
2: Yeah, I said we should have had that.
4: Well, anyway, I just wanted to explain. Teresa, you may have noticed we're going round in circles, and...
6: Yes. Are you burning off fuel to reduce your landing weight?
4: Yes. How did you know?
6: Oh, how much extra did you load?
4: Well, about 1,600 litres.
6: Oh, goodness.
2: Wow, Skip. Mum's gonna kill you.
4: Thank you, Arthur. Aware of that.
6: Oh, this is the anti-terrorism expert, yes? Bit of a dragon, is she?
4: Well, yeah, if you met her, don't ever say that to her, but yes.
7: Are you scared of her?
4: Well, yes, I am.
6: Don't be rude, Maxie. You're scared of the Sheikh of Qatar.
7: I'm not scared of him. I could have his head cut off.
6: You have to stop saying that all the time. You can't have anyone's head cut off.
7: I can if they commit treason.
6: They're not going to commit treason.
2: Oh, I know. Why don't you command them to cut their own head off? And then, if they do it, their head's cut off. And if they don't do it, they've committed treason and you can have their head cut off.
7: Yeah.
6: Thank you, Arthur, but the last thing Maxie needs is a henchman.
4: Maxie, can I give you some advice?
7: You? But you're a commoner.
4: Yeah, even so. When the Sheikh of Qatar is giving you a hard time, don't tell him you're going to cut his head off. Even if you can, which you can't. It just makes you look like, it makes you look like a man with a medal for being alive in the year 2000.
9: Hello, Golf Tango India. How's life on the Magic Roundabout?
10: Hello, Carl.
9: It's ever so restful watching you, you know. Round and round and round, like one of those mobiles you hang on a cot.
10: Looking Tower, please confine...
9: Anyway, silly question, I know, because obviously you live in the air now, but do you fancy coming in?
10: No, thanks, Carl. We'll have another 5 laps worth, please.
9: Fair enough. Why stop just when you're beginning to enjoy yourself? Remain in the holding pattern and scream if you want to go faster.
10: Thank you, Tower.
6: Excuse me?
10: Oh, hello.
6: Hello. I just wanted to say thank you, Martin, for talking to Maxie.
11: Oh, you're welcome.
6: It's tricky becoming king so young, so easy to let it ruin you.
11: Yes, I had the same thing when I was made junior corporal.
6: Anyway, thank you.
4: Teresa, can I ask you a question?
6: Yes.
4: How come you know so much about landing weight?
6: Well, actually, when I was little, I wanted to be a pilot.
4: No.
6: Is that so crazy?
4: No, not at all. It's just... When I was little, I wanted to be a pilot.
6: Well, yes, I thought maybe you did.
4: How did you know?
6: Because you're a pilot.
4: Oh. Yes. Yes, I am.
6: You're doing the thing you always wanted to do. You're very lucky.
4: I suppose I am. No one's ever called me lucky before.
10: Ah, and this, I'm afraid, may illustrate... Why not?
4: Hello?
12: Martin, what the hell is going on?
4: I thought you were delayed.
12: We were delayed by 3 hours, and yet here you still are, flying round and round in circles like a moth round a light bulb. So what, as I believe I asked before, the hell, and this had better be really good, is going on?
4: Right, look, the thing is...
6: Martin, let me talk to her.
4: Thank you, but it's...
6: I will talk to her.
4: Okay.
6: Hello?
12: What? Who are you?
6: I am Her Serene Highness Princess Teresa Gustava Bonaventura of Liechtenstein, Countess of Sponheim, and Protector Extraordinary of the Cantons of Nim. Who are you?
12: Call me Carolyn.
6: Are you in charge? What is the meaning of this intolerable delay?
12: I am so sorry, Your Highness. I'm just interrogating the captain, and when I find out, I assure you...
6: The captain? What has it to do with the captain?
12: Well, He's the one flying the plane.
6: Of course he is, around and around in circles.
12: Exactly, and when I found out why...
6: On my command.
12: On your... Sorry?
6: While we wait and we wait and we wait for you to arrive.
12: For me? Why?
6: To receive us, of course. We are the king and princess of Liechtenstein. Do you think we simply land in any old airport without reception, without having it swept for assassins?
12: Oh, I do. I do apologize. Assassins?
6: Yes! Now sweep for those assassins. And once you are sure there aren't any, you may call us back.
12: I think I can be fairly sure even now.
6: Call us back!
12: Yes, yes, Your Highness.
11: Wow. That was amazing. I thought you said you weren't that sort of princess.
6: No, but my mother is. That was basically her.
11: Thank you so much. You saved my life.
6: Yes, well, always useful to have a princess around to rescue you from dragons.
11: Honestly, I don't know how I can thank you.
6: Well, think of something.
11: Okay.
6: I'm waiting.
11: Okay. I am thinking of something.
6: Yes.
11: But I don't know if it's the same thing you're thinking of.
6: No. Well, you won't know until you try, will you?
11: Okay. Well, would you like to go to Duxford Air Museum with me?
6: Okay, so it's not what I was thinking of.
11: God, I'm so sorry. I should never
6: have
11: asked.
6: No, but it's not bad. We can go tomorrow.
11: Really?
6: Sure.
7: Teresa!
6: See you later.
13: Well.
11: Did she just...
13: Oh, yes. Congratulations, Martin. You've got yourself a bobsled.
4: That was Cabin Pressure by John Finnemore. It starred Stephanie Cole as Carolyn, Roger Allam as Douglas, Benedict Cumberbatch as Martin, and John Finnemore as Arthur. It also starred Anthony Head as Herc, Matilda Ziegler as Princess Teresa, Kieran Hodgson as Maxie, and Dan Tetzel as Otto and Cole. The producer was David Tyler, and the programme was a positive production for the BBC.
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2: Drop Me Here, Darling features Michael Robbins, Norma Ronald, Richard Davis, April Walker, and as Leslie and Caroline Duggan, Leslie Phillips and Jill Bennett. One of the things a top businesswoman needs is a top chauffeur, a smooth, efficient operator to give her smooth, efficient motoring. Which makes you wonder why Caroline Duggan employs her ex-husband, Leslie.
3: I can tell when something's on your mind. Your ears go limp. Is it personal?
4: Well, you might say that.
3: I am your ex-wife. You can tell me.
4: I'd rather not. Now you're my employer.
3: I hope we're still friends. If you need the time off to work it all out or
4: Thanks,
3: something
4: darling,
3: like...
4: but I need all the overtime I can get. Pay for my holiday. Last year, there were so many surcharges, I had to pick grapes to go home.
3: Uh-huh. So it's money problems.
4: Actually, no. For once, that side should be all right. We're driving down to Greece, I hope.
3: Nice.
4: Well, it should have been, only... Well, something's happened. I'm worried about disappointing Maura.
3: Maura
4: Mackay. You met her. You see, we're going together. Well, I mean, we were going together.
3: You mean you might not?
4: Well, there's not much point if I can't do it. Did you say you won't need me this evening, madam?
3: That's right.
4: I feel like an evening in the pub to cheer myself up.
5: What's your list?
4: Hello.
5: Tell me, what's up with you? Face like a sick octopus. I've seen happier things when a Thames goes out.
4: Look, it's no good. If I don't talk to someone, I'll go mad. I've fallen foul of the law.
5: You?
4: Yeah, I was framed, of course. Police brutality.
5: Don't worry, Liz. We'll get you the best lawyers. I mean, what is it you've done?
4: Yeah, well... Speeding.
5: Speeding?
4: On the Kingston bypass. I was doing 50.
5: Doing 50 on the Kingston bypass? Well, thank God they've abolished stagging.
4: In my old banger. That's why they picked on me. I was the only one they could catch. If you're in a Porsche, they doff their helmets and wave you on.
5: Yeah, but come on, seriously, Les. What is it you're worried about?
4: I'm a chauffeur, Dave. What happens if I lose my license?
5: Get a rickshaw.
4: Dear, oh, dear.
5: Look, how many times have you been done this?
4: Well, only this once, of course, but if Caroline finds out...
5: Les... You are an educated twit. You won't lose your license, not with no endorsements.
4: Well, Vince lost his for doing 35 in Oxford Street.
5: Yeah, well, I mean, it's different if you've got a tree lopper, isn't it? But it wasn't a speeding. It was his little campaign against the Christmas illuminations. Now, you'll get off with a fine, mate.
4: You sure?
5: Of course, I've had two myself.
4: Oh, what a really, what a silly old silly I am.
5: Nah, don't you worry. Your job's safe, mate.
4: Yeah, not only that, I shan't have to disappoint Maura.
5: Who?
4: Maura Mackay. She needs me to drive because she can't. We're going to Greece on holiday together.
5: Oh, yeah. Bit of the old house your father, eh? Be a few flowers flattened out there, mate.
4: No. Look, stop nudging me in the ribs. Go on.
5: It's the pygmy lady said to the bishop.
4: Honestly, it's not that kind of relationship. Maura and I just share an interest in European art.
5: That's a new name for it.
4: You can't be on the razzle all the time. This will be a rest from that. You know, recharge the batteries, you know. Shared expenses. You can't talk to a woman without people assuming you're competing for a duvet. Well, Maura and I are purely platonic. Cool. We are, I tell you.
6: Never mind that. Look what just come in.
5: Here, I don't believe it. She's coming our way. Here, help me get my wedding ring off.
4: Hello, lovely. What a surprise.
7: I remembered you said this was your local, and I was passing on the way to my sister's, so I thought I'd say hello.
4: Oh, well, I'm glad you did. This is Dave.
5: Pleasure, Maura.
4: Not Maura, this is Heather. Couldn't feel platonic about her, could you? She's just joined the firm.
7: Sorry to barge in, Dave, but we can't talk at work.
4: Caroline, you see, if she knew we were...
5: Or jealous.
4: No, no, she just thinks office romance is hum, efficiency. I've heard her. Quantum mail order is not a singles bar. If she sees you holding hands in the mailroom, you're posted to crew.
5: Here, Eva, want a drink?
7: Oh, yes, thanks. Gin and it.
4: You will have the gin now and the it when you get back.
8: Now, Leslie.
4: What?
8: Leslie, I've told you. I don't want to hurry our relationship. I'm not going home with you yet.
4: Oh, I see.
8: And who's Moira?
4: Yeah, it's the woman I'm going to Greece with.
8: Oh? Well, I'm not sure I like that.
4: Oh, Heather, really.
8: I thought we had something of an understanding.
4: Look, it's perfect.
8: I don't approve of two-timing.
4: Lovely.
8: No? I think you'd better decide between the two of us.
4: Oh, dear, oh, dear. Talk about innocent till proved guilty. I mean, on his soir qui m'en les pants. Whenever there's an honnoisseur, I get the Kimali Pond. We're only going together to save money.
8: I wonder why you've never mentioned her before.
4: Oh, I knew I'd get this reaction. This holiday was all arranged before you and I met. I wasn't going to let her down.
8: Oh, well, I'd better believe you. Sorry, Leslie.
5: Right, here we are, Nick.
4: Yes, I'm so grateful to Dave, Heather. He's put my mind at rest about that, transgression.
8: The speeding?
4: Shh, I don't want it getting back to Caroline.
5: Look, no sweat, Les. I promise you, you're all right. Unless you're like this bloke Ted was on about.
4: Who's that?
5: Some poor devil. One little offence, and he was confiscated from driving.
4: What? But you said they don't do that first time.
5: Yeah, well, this bloke was different. You see, he'd never taken a proper test. Drove tanks in the war. They gave him some army license, quite legal, but when this come out under the magistrate, he's told his license is suspended till he takes a civilian test.
8: Gosh, that takes a long time.
5: 6 months waiting list, darling. Poor Keiser. Sleeps on the embankment now, Ted says. Lost his job as a van driver.
4: Oh, no.
8: What's the matter?
4: National service. That's where I got my license, Dave.
5: So you never took the civilian test, then?
4: Would you, if you didn't have to? That's it, then. I'm finished.
8: Oh, nonsense, Leslie. If it came to the worst, all you'd have to do is pass the driving test.
4: All? Heather, be like testing Thomas A. Beckett on new maths. I'm too old to learn the highway code.
8: You drive every day.
4: Yeah, well, I use the phone every day, but I haven't learned the yellow pages. I mean, I know all the rules, you know, don't overtake in reverse. Don't park over the gap in Tower Bridge. That's not the kind of thing they ask you. What's the sign for a humpback traffic warden?
5: You'll pass, mate.
4: I need so many lessons. By the time I do, they'll have run out of North Sea oil. I just hope I'm not summoned till after my holiday. I told Maura about the speeding thing. She's afraid it'll all be off.
3: Claire, get one of the girls onto that, would you?
9: I'll ask Heather. She's very good.
3: Yes, but don't have her in here.
9: Well, don't you like her?
3: We've got to keep her away from Leslie, and he's always in here seeing if it's time to turn over the calendar. I don't want him to waste time getting lascivious.
9: Leslie never wastes time getting lascivious.
3: Quite. And Heather's just his type.
9: No, she isn't.
3: Claire, I was married to him for 10 years. I should know by now what makes him twirl his moustache.
9: Well, we all thought the same. Then yesterday he was in her office all morning.
3: Oh, no.
9: I looked in several times. They just ignored each other.
3: I don't believe it. Have you been putting something in his tea?
9: Frank saw Heather give him some very longing looks. Leslie just looked awkward and turned away.
3: You cannot be serious. You mean he didn't give her what he likes to think is his sexy leer? Like Liberace sitting in ice cream?
9: Apparently not. Frank thinks there must be something wrong with him.
3: Oh, can't be. Leslie's got more sex drive than a supercharged goat. Hang on, though. He has been acting strangely. Says he's worried about disappointing Maura. Maura Mackay. They seem to have taken up together.
9: Oh, well, I mean, perhaps that's why he's not reacting to Heather.
3: But he treats women like buses. Put your hand out for the next one in case you can't get on the first.
9: Oh, well, I mean, perhaps he can't ring the bell anymore. He's at a funny age.
3: He's always been at a funny age. This is something new.
9: Poor old Leslie. Oh, well, he's still got his indoor plant.
3: No, it's no laughing matter, Claire. If Leslie loses his virility, he's finished. I must settle this.
9: Well, how can you do that?
3: I have a discreet word with Maura Mackay. I met her once or twice. I think I've got her number somewhere. I've got to find out about this, Claire. If Leslie's no longer, functioning properly, he needs help. A doctor, a therapist. He'd be too proud to find one himself.
10: Maura Mackay?
3: Oh, I don't know if you remember me, Maura. Caroline Duggan, we met at the Kents.
10: Oh, of course. Leslie's ex-wife. What can I do for you?
3: Well, it's rather awkward. Frankly, I am worried about Leslie. I gather you're going away together.
10: Well, we were, but, Leslie said I wasn't to talk about this.
3: Well, naturally. Listen, Maura, there's nothing romantic between us, I promise you. But I do still care about his welfare, and I want to help him.
10: He's told you what's gone wrong, then?
3: You don't think you could keep it from me, do you? I can tell when he's got problems.
10: I told him it was bound to slip out.
3: Oh, dear. Look, I may know someone who could help him.
10: Really? Well, it would be marvellous if he could get off.
3: He hasn't sought advice.
10: No, I told him he ought to. If he's lucky, he'll just have it suspended for a while.
3: Heavens! Is that what they do?
10: Well, I think so. Unless you've been drinking, then they have to clamp down on you.
3: Poor Leslie.
10: Of course, you see, his big worry is that you'll sack him.
3: But why on earth should I? He's not a racehorse. Don't tell Leslie I rang. He'd be embarrassed.
10: All right. I'm only sorry I can't get us there. But I gave up when I was 18. I'm too frightened of lorry drivers.
3: Yes.
10: But don't you worry about me. I may find someone else. I'll put an advert on the notice board at work. Bye.
3: Strange lady. But Leslie's certainly in trouble, Claire. It sounds like a weird relationship. He'd never been into that sort of scene if everything was working.
9: Look, what about that man who helped Bill and Patsy? As a therapist or something?
3: Just what I was thinking. He did wonders for Bill.
9: Saved their marriage. I never thought Patsy'd play the trombone again.
3: Find me Bill's number. I'd better go and see this therapist. Welsh, I think Bill said. Some name like Roger.
11: And keep up the exercises, Mr. Daly. No need to ring me unless the tubing perishes. Yes. Love to your wife. Oh, sorry. Bye, Mr. Daly. If ever a man had the wrong name. I'm sorry, Mrs. Duggan, but where were we?
3: My ex-husband. I'm worried that he might be,
11: No need for embarrassment. We therapists have our own turn. Mm. Past it.
3: Yes.
11: Most unlikely at his age. Hormone deficiency, a psychological block. I'm sure we can help. Sometimes it's a simple matter of a larger bicycle saddle.
3: I haven't told him that I know.
11: Admiral Tact. Loss of drive's an alarming thing. There is nothing we men fear more, except perhaps Shirley Williams. Now, what are the symptoms of his condition? I mean, apart from...
3: Funny enough, it seems to affect his driving.
11: Oh, this is common. Feeling himself inadequate, he tries to express his virility in reckless driving.
3: No. It's the other way around. He's slowed right down. Drives like a granny.
11: Ah, of course, this is symbolic. He never gets into top in the car, and the same with the other.
3: These days, he never beeps the horn.
11: Well, there we are.
3: I mean, he used to do it all the time. He liked to abuse taxi drivers in Morse code.
11: Indeed? What did he say?
3: I don't know Morse code. Well, actually, I did, but I taught myself to forget it. Anyway, that's all over. Today, if a taxi driver scowls, Leslie pulls into the side and trembles.
11: Dear me.
3: Is all this relevant?
11: My dear Mrs. Duggan, the car is full of sexual symbolism. Manipulating gears. Inserting the ignition key. Putting the aerial up. The leather seats. The firm, yielding tires, the sensuous curves of the bodywork, the purr of the engine which responds to your touch. Oh, God, the right gun! What sort of a car has he got?
3: Oh, I'm talking about my car. He's my chauffeur, you see.
11: Ah, ha, ha. More significant.
3: Oh, didn't I say? You see, he needed a job when he went bust.
11: It's a textbook case. First, your rejection of him with your divorce. Next, his business failure. Then you destroy the remnants of his masculinity by putting him in a subordinate position. Mrs. Duggan, after all that, Errol Flynn couldn't.
3: Heavens, I mean, and I only wanted to help.
11: We may have to consider relieving him of the job.
3: Well, what would he do? I mean, these days he'd never get another post, even if he were competent.
11: But working under his ex-wife, I mean, that's fraught with symbolic emasculation. No wonder his sparking plug won't spark anymore. Well, I shall have to see him myself, of course.
3: Well, I doubt if he'll agree to that.
11: Well, you're his employer. If it was in your time, he'd find it hard to refuse. I'll come to your office. We can surprise him.
12: I'll have to ring off, Heather. Caroline's called me to the office. Well, I hope she just wants the car. Please God, she hasn't heard about the speeding. Now, I still don't know when the case comes up. Look, I've got to go, love. Now, we'll talk later. Morning, madam.
3: Sit down, will you?
12: I thought you wanted the car.
3: No, I'm giving us the morning off. I want to talk to you.
12: Huh?
3: Something on your mind, isn't there?
12: Whatever gives you that idea?
3: I only have to look at you. I mean, coming to work in your slippers.
12: Well, my shoes are away, being broken in.
3: And you're drinking more.
12: How can you tell?
3: Your elbows are covered in bits of crisp. And you're so nervous. You were never frightened of lollipop ladies before.
12: They seem so threatening these days. Part of the police state, I suppose.
3: You chewed your way through two pairs of driving gloves.
12: Well, you know what it's like when you stop smoking.
3: You never started smoking.
12: Well, that's even worse.
3: Listen, Leslie, let's stop despairing. I know.
12: What?
3: I spoke to Moira. She told me everything.
12: Ah.
3: Don't blame her. I made out on you already.
12: Well, that's that. I suppose you'll be firing me.
3: Well, I wouldn't put it quite like that, but how did you guess?
12: Well, it's the obvious thing to do, isn't it?
3: Well, it wasn't obvious to me, but... Well, I've heard what the expert says about your trouble.
12: Well, you might wait and see if I really have lost it or not. I mean, I'd be willing to take a test. I need lessons, of course, but it might not come to that. I was only stopped because of my old banger.
3: No need for the sordid details, darling. I just want what's best for you.
11: Ah, morning, Mrs. Duggan.
3: Oh, Mr. Rogers, this is Leslie. Mr. Rogers is here to help you, darling.
12: How?
3: You can use my office and I'll share out. Darling, Mr. Rogers knows all about these things. He's helped hundreds of men with your problem. Trust him.
12: Yeah, but darling, listen.
11: Shall we sit down, Mr. Duggard? There's no need for embarrassment. I discuss this sort of case every day. You could say I'm something of an expert.
12: Trust Caroline. An expert on call for every problem, from legal to mechanical.
11: This is the age of the specialist, Mr. Duggan. Now, Mrs. Duggan has told me of recent developments that, prevent you carrying out your functions.
12: Well, not necessarily. We don't know for sure. It simply hasn't come up yet.
11: Of course, we must live in hopes.
12: Well, it may not arise until after my holiday.
11: Well, a break could prove therapeutic, but we still have to look at the basic problem. Tell me, when did you first notice that things were going wrong?
12: Well, I was pushing it a bit on the Kingston bypass. Then suddenly I saw the police flashing.
11: Really?
12: Yeah, of course, that made me stop at once.
11: I see. And you had no worries before that?
12: Well, to tell you the truth, I've always found it a bit worrying. Well, when I look in the mirror, you see, and you see this great white thing with a flashing light on the top.
11: Dear me, this is unusual. But you feel persecuted?
12: Of course I'm persecuted. I'm in trouble because I've just got a rusty old Sprite. Well, people point at it. And they scratch it with their keys.
11: Oh, I'm afraid this case is outside my province. I'm going to arrange for you to see a very nice man. Yes, he's what we call a psychiatrist.
12: What, you mean I should plead insanity? Well, anything. If it saves my driving license.
11: You see, these hallucinations... Driving license?
12: Had you not been fully informed? Shall I start again from the beginning?
3: Can I help you, Heather?
7: I was looking for Leslie.
3: Oh, yes?
7: Well, not specially. I mean, if he's not here, it doesn't matter.
3: It's all right, love.
7: What?
3: We know you've taken a shine to him.
7: Oh, dear.
3: Anyone can see by the way you look at him. Normally, I disapprove of that sort of thing in the office.
7: Yes, I heard.
3: However, this case is rather different. I think you might be able to help.
7: Help?
3: Mm. It's rather a delicate matter.
12: Oh, dear. Oh, you mean Caroline thinks that I'm... Good Lord!
11: I'm only glad she's mistaken. Very warm lady. Yes, she'll be so pleased when I tell her.
12: On the other hand, look, if it's not unethical, do you have to disillusion her?
11: What do you mean, not tell her?
12: Well, she knows there's something wrong. Now, if she finds out it's not what she thought, she might get on to the speeding business.
11: But would it be fair to let her go on worrying?
12: Well, I think she rather enjoys being Florence Nightingale. You could tell her that I'm getting better.
11: Well, yes, I might be able to go along with that.
12: Thanks. I just wish you could help me with my real problem.
11: What do you mean, the speeding case?
12: Yeah, and the army license.
11: Good grief, you know worries there, man. Exactly the same thing happened to me.
12: Really?
11: Yes, I just got a fine and a caution, same as you will.
12: Have you got a minute, Caroline?
3: Of course, Leslie. Sit down.
12: I just wanted to thank you for everything, you know, for being so understanding and for putting me on to Mr. Rogers.
3: Was he able to help?
12: Oh, immensely. He thinks I've every chance of a full recovery.
3: Oh, that's marvelous news. I'm so glad.
12: Mind you, he says I'll have to go carefully. He says these things are often connected with stress and nervous exhaustion.
3: Well, that seems logical.
12: He feels perhaps a reduction in my working
3: hours. Oh, no problem there, darling. I can use cabs more.
12: Oh, you are kind, darling. After they made you, they threw away the mould.
3: Not at all, Leslie. The most important thing is your welfare.
12: Thanks. He mentioned something else that might help.
3: Yes?
12: He thought the stimulus of a new relationship, you know, the companionship of a younger woman, you know, someone like, say, well, you know, for the sake of argument, young Heather, who's
3: Leslie,
12: just joined us.
3: Yeah. Mm-hmm.
12: I know you usually frown on that sort of thing in the office, but perhaps in this case you could turn a blind
3: eye. Leslie, listen. I don't know how to break it to you, but I had the same idea.
12: Really?
3: I took the liberty of having a word with Heather. Told her about your problem, strictly confidentially, of course.
12: You what?
3: I suggested that if you spend more time together, it might cheer you up. A platonic friendship, a sort of spring and autumn.
12: No, but listen.
3: She said it wouldn't work. She's such a physical, passionate person.
12: Oh.
3: She felt that you'd both finish up very frustrated, so she'd rather make a clean break now. In fact, she's given notice.
12: Oh.
3: Oh, don't worry, darling. She has another job to go to, and young people get over these things very quickly. In fact, I gather she's been getting calls from some boozing pal of yours. Dave, I think she said. She thought she might be here.
12: Go.
2: Leslie Phillips and Jill Bennett starred in Drop Me Here, Darling. Also featured were Norma Ronald, Michael Robbins, Richard Davis and April Walker. The program was written by Andrew Palmer and produced by Edward Taylor.
13: When you want a drink to cool your thirst, 7-Up's the one.

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1: Choo-choo Charlie was his name, we hear.
0: He had an engine and he sure had fun. He used good and plenty candy to make his train run.
2: Charlie says, love my good and plenty. Charlie says, really ring the bell. Charlie says, love my good and plenty. Don't know any other candy that I love so well.
3: What has a hazelnut in every bite?
4: Sorry.
3: And thick new chocolate for your delight.
4: Sorry.
3: Nougat and caramel golden light.
4: Sorry.
3: And don't forget the hazelnut in every bite. And again. What has a hazelnut in every bite?
4: Sorry.
3: Thick new chocolate for your delight.
4: Sorry.
3: Nougat and caramel golden light. And don't forget the hazelnut in every bite.
4: Sorry.
3: A hazelnut in every bite.
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0: We present Chambers, written by Clive Coleman, starring John Bird, James Fleet and Jonathan Kidd.
1: It's 6 o'clock, sir.
2: Is it? Right. Just got some paperwork to finish off. Don't worry about me. You go home, Vince.
1: But you're going to be late, sir. The invitation said 5:30 for 6 o'clock at the Law Society.
2: Yes, and what a bloody ridiculous time. It's absolutely typical of my brother.
1: Sir, I really think you should go.
2: Yeah, and when has he ever sent these chambers any work? Never.
1: Well, that's why you should go, sir. Build bridges, maybe get him to start sending the odd driving case. We can build on it. I always say, dodgy motor, you've got a sale of goods case. Dodgy Rolls Royce, you've got a commercial practice.
2: Yeah. It's obvious he must want something. He's never invited me to a party in his life. Why didn't he invite me to the youngest ever senior partner party? Although, look at me, I'm president of the Law Society party.
1: Well, maybe you were away. Maybe numbers were restricted. The thing is, he's inviting you to this one. He's mending fences.
2: All right, let me give you an example of the way this guy operates. When

0: cases.
1: All right. Let me give you an example of the way this guy operates. When Dad gave us the blue lorry and the red lorry, he definitely said I could have the red one, but Quentin took my red lorry and gave me the blue one. You tell me, is that mature?
2: It's not for me to say, sir. I just think he could be a very good source of work for Chambers.
1: If that's professional behaviour, then I'm sorry. No, I'm going to take a principled stand on this. I'm definitely not going.
3: John!
4: Quentin!
3: Good of you to come. How are you?
4: Oh, very well.
3: How's work? Still doing a lot of crime?
4: I do some, yes. I don't know, I always think there's a bit more human interest in a good GBH than when two tankers collide. Helping real people. I dare say it doesn't pay that well, but it does the spirit good.
3: Yes, I think you're probably right.
4: Well, let's not argue, Quentin. This is your party. Red or blue, I can hardly remember.
3: Red or blue what?
4: Wine. Or white. Well, none for me, anyway.
3: Yes, well, I want you to enjoy yourself this evening, John. Let me introduce you to some people. Jeremy! John, this is Jeremy Tate from Tate, Romaine, Levinson, Polyarkov and Georgiades.
5: Hello, can I introduce Simon Stiles from Stiles, Williamson, Dupre, Jevons and Butterfield? And his partner...
4: From Stiles, Williamson, Dupre, Jevons and Butterfield?
6: No, from Soames, Davidson, Davison, Root and Darblay. I'm Simon's wife, we don't work together.
4: Oh, gee, partner in that limited sense, yes. Right, you don't work together.
7: No, not anymore. We both started at Pearson, Van Hoyden, Davina, Crowell and Masterson.
6: But of course they merged with Dilnot, De Vere, Foster and Dalywell.
4: And became Pearson, Van Hoyden, Davina, Crowell, Masterson, Dilnot, De Vere, Foster and Dalywell.
6: No, they became MacIvers.
4: Oh. I see, it must get a bit confusing.
6: In what way?
4: Oh, the names.
7: Really?
3: John, can I pull you away for a moment?
4: Oh, okay, yeah. Well, see you later then, Mr. Tate, Stiles and Stiles.
3: Yeah, they're a nice bunch of people. I was telling them earlier about your Chambers and how they should think about sending you some work.
4: Were you?
3: Yes, a bit. Look, John, I need to talk to you about a matter of some delicacy. You know that Elena and myself have been going through a bit of a rough time recently?
4: No, I didn't know that. I'm sorry.
3: Well, I'm quite keen to play it down. I mean, I don't think it's anything too serious. I've instructed our matrimonial department to issue proceedings as a purely protective measure.
4: Is that right?
3: What do you mean, just go for judgment on the prenuptial agreement? Well, I don't want her to feel under pressure. Yep, anyway, the point is that she's left the house and disappeared somewhere in the Dordogne. She phones up the office with the usual hormonal nonsense about me being an egotistical workaholic. Totally mad. I've answered every single point in writing. The real problem's Leo.
4: You've got a lion?
3: No, my son, Leo.
4: Oh, of course, yes.
3: He's down from Marlborough for the holidays, and, well, I'm away in Singapore for 6 weeks on a shipping arbitration. Well, don't get me wrong. I've explained everything to him. You know, that it's 1,000 chargeable hours, and he actually wants me to go.
4: So he'll be staying at Marlborough, then?
3: Well, that's the point. They can't have him. So I thought that perhaps he could come and stay with you and Jane.
4: Joy.
3: Yes, it will be. So glad.
4: My wife's name is Joy. So that's why you invited me here. You know, I always thought Mother was joking when she told people your first words were quid pro quo.
3: No, you're wrong. I've been wanting to see more of you for a while. I must have mentioned it to my secretary on more than one occasion.
4: Oh, right. Well, that explains everything. How churlish of me to ascribe self-seeking motives to what must in fact have been a profoundly fraternal 8 seconds of dictation.
3: He's a nice lad. And he's revising for his GCSEs, so he shouldn't need a lot of looking after.
4: Quentin, I can't. I didn't know anything about adolescents. I mean, what do they eat?
3: Oh, you know, the normal. Cakes, that kind of thing. Well, I think that's what Elena takes him when she visits him at school.
4: Look, I'm not trying to be unhelpful. I'm sorry you're having problems.
3: John, it would really help me if you did this.
4: Don't shout at me. Just that a lot of Joyce time is taken up with the territorials.
3: For goodness sake, it's only for 6 weeks. Yes.
4: Okay, fine, I'll do it. I mean, I'll try.
3: Excellent. I knew you'd be decent about this. Look, he's over there by the canapes. He's got his bag with him. Why don't you go over and have a chat? I think it'd be good to break the ice before a long car journey.
4: You know, Quentin, you're a fool to yourself the way you knock yourself out thinking about other people.
3: Oh, thank you, John. Look, I'm a bit pressed. The Home Secretary's just arrived.
4: Yes, no doubt he'll want to ask you for a few tips on how to bring up his own boy.
7: Hello again. Simon Stiles from Stiles, Williamson, Dupage.
4: I'm sorry, I'm meeting someone in half an hour. Ah, is that Master Leo Fuller Carp, Marlborough's finest rugby player?
8: No. Is that John Fuller Carp, Britain's least known barrister?
4: Now, come on, good few barristers are rather more anonymous than me.

0: I was joking.
1: I knew that. And so was I.
2: How are you, Uncle John? Delighted that Dad's palmed me off on you for 6 weeks, no doubt?
1: No, he hasn't palmed you off, not at all. I thought, you know, we hadn't seen each other for quite a while. You probably don't remember the christening. You should have a great time with us, or fab time, as you'd probably say. We run a pretty relaxed regime at the house.
2: Is your missus still in tank command?
1: Your Aunt Joy is still in the Territorial Army, yes. We're pretty liberal.
2: Oh, so I can have a spliff in the bathroom then?
1: Oh, yes. Spliff, splash, splosh, as long as you don't... as long as you don't get water droplets on the tap. She hates that. Morning, Vince.
3: Morning, sir. How's it working out with your nephew staying?
1: Oh, I don't know. He seems so surly, awkward, and reluctant to do things. I wouldn't mind, but it's just so unlike a teenager.
3: Have you tried talking to him about it?
1: No one endeavours to engage him in discourse, but prima facie, at least, he makes it so difficult to communicate.
3: What about taking an interest in the things he's into?
1: Oh, well, yes, there I am making some progress. I've been reading around. Oh, I know what I was going to ask you. Is George Michael Sting?
3: No, sir.
1: It's so bloody confusing.
3: Oh, there is one bit of encouraging news, sir. You know my mate Keith at the Lord Chancellor's Department?
1: The one who sold you the dolphin?
3: No, that was Paul. Keith was in here the other day. Brown hair. He's got one hand that's bigger than the other. Anyway, he reckons that there have been a lot less applications to become a QC this year.
1: Really?
3: Well, according to him, any half-decent applicants in with a cracking chance just have to keep your nose clean and avoid any bad press for the next month.
1: Yeah, QC. That really might make Quentin sit up. And don't forget the increased brief fees.
3: Oh, no, sir. Increased brief fees mean increased clerk's fees.
1: Yeah, yet another nail in the coffin of the old lie that money can't buy you happiness.
3: I've never gone along with that thing about it being as difficult for a rich man to get into heaven as for a camel to pass through the eye of a needle. I mean, if you've got that much dosh, buy a small camel, hire a dirty great needle, and make sure St. Peter gets a bloody good drink out of it.
1: This is good news. Very good news. Will you thank Keith for me?
3: No problem, sir.
4: I don't care what your client says. Tell him it's a deal-breaker. No. Tell him it's a goddamn deal-breaker. Goddammit.
3: Sorry to interrupt, sir.
4: I'll be with you in a minute, Vince. I want you to cut the turkey and talk the crap. Look, read my lips. Well, you can't read them over the phone, obviously, so I'm going to read them at this end and then tell you what they say. Okay, I've done that, and they say that I'm going to tie your client up in so many legal knots that he's going to need a lawyer and a priest and someone who's incredibly good at untying knots to save his butt. Goodbye.
3: You sounded very angry, sir.
4: Yes, well, I was, damn it.
3: Who was it?
4: Well, actually, it was the Samaritans. I phoned them up to see if I could practice being a bit tougher in my approach. Didn't know who else to call.
3: Were they any help?
4: Yes. Oh, I don't know, Vince. I prepare to go into a case wanting to behave like a cornered pit bull, but when I get to court, I just can't understand why people want to argue.
3: The British system is an adversarial one, sir.
4: I know. It's terrible, isn't it? I just want always to get to the truth.
3: Well, that's the thing, sir. It isn't about the truth. It's about a version of the truth.
4: Yes, but I always think it should be about the true version of the truth.
3: Oh, well, that's where you're going wrong.
4: I mean, I know I've got to be tougher. Actually, I've decided that I want to start prosecuting. I don't think defending is helping me. I want to put a few people away to sort of desensitise myself.
3: Do you think you're suited to being a prosecutor, sir? I mean, no disrespect, but, well, you don't see Vinnie Jones doing a lot of flower arranging, do you?
4: What's that got to do with it?
3: Well, you've got to play to your strengths, sir, and one of your strengths is, well, not being strong, but being compassionate and understanding.
4: Well, I don't think that's entirely fair.
3: Well, what about that Afray case I gave you to prosecute years ago?
4: What about it?
3: Well, I'm just saying it's unusual to still be writing to all of the six defendants.
4: And let one of them feel left out? No, I don't think there's anything unusual about that. Well, I'm sorry, Vince, but I want some prosecution work.
3: All right, sir. I'll see what I can do. Forecourt Buildings. The Metropolitan Police. May I just say, despite what you might have heard, that there are absolutely no freshwater fish in these chambers. Oh, I'll just put him on. Sir, it's the police for you.
1: The police? John Fullercarp? No. I don't... No. He didn't. No. He couldn't. He did? No. Right, I'll be down there in half an hour. The stupid ignorant...
3: They really are a bunch of half-wits in uniform, aren't they, sir?
1: No, it's Leo. He's been caught committing a domestic burglary.
0: No.
5: Cancel all my appointments today. I'm going down there immediately.
0: No.
3: Of course you are. I'll do it right away, sir.
1: Leo!
2: What are you doing here?
1: What am I doing here? I'm in loco parentis. What do you mean, what am I doing here?
2: Before you say anything, Uncle John, I'm not guilty.
1: Okay, let's discuss that rationally.
2: Well, that's it. I'm not guilty.
1: I leave you revising in Kensington, and an hour later you're seen entering a back garden in Ilford. What were you doing, studying for a GCSE in pebble dashing?
2: I knew it. You're being just like Dad.
1: That's unfair. I am not being like your father. I couldn't be. But what am I going to say to him?
2: I don't know. He won't care anyway.
1: You don't know? How's it been, John? Oh, uneventful, Q. Have you ever visited Parkhurst at this time of the year? The rockery is quite lovely, especially when they start to break it up. Yes. Shame about the 12 GCSEs, but on the credit side, he is learning a trade.
2: I'm not guilty.
1: Well, that's what Crippen said. It's nothing short of a disaster, Vince. It's not so much a question of kissing my chances of becoming a QC goodbye as giving them a bloody good tonguing.
3: There must be something we can do, sir. What about tunnelling him out of jail, major plastic surgery, and sending him to a safe house in Wales for a year?
1: Vince!
3: Sorry, sir, I was just thinking out loud.
1: If the press gets hold of this, I'm finished. Look what they did to Jack Straw. I didn't even vote for New Labour. This is going to confirm everything Quentin ever thought about me.
3: But what I can't understand is why your nephew won't explain things to you.
1: I know, it's perverse. He just says he's not guilty.
3: Do you believe him?
1: Oh, yes, actually, I do. In spite of the evidence of the man who was looking over his garden wall and apparently saw Leo enter the premises, I do believe the boy, but what can I do if he offers no defence?
3: Is he the neighbour, this witness?
1: Yes, Trevor Meekins. He lives at 46 Rosebery Rise.
3: Trev? Who could it be? Todger Meekins? Todger the Dodger? Little Meeky?
1: You know him.
3: Meeky Tinky, Todge Boy, Tiny Tinky.
1: I asked if you knew him, Vince, not to give me your audition piece for EastEnders.
3: I do know him as it goes, sir. Rosebery Rise is a row of terraced houses round the corner from me. It's a bit of a rough street. I drive down it more often, only I don't like taking unnecessary risks with a Lamborghini.
1: Well, he claims that he got a clear view of Leo over the wall. He's the only prosecution witness, but he's absolutely certain.
3: Hold up, sir. Let me have a look at the witness statements. They've changed the font since that last handling case. 5-2, standing on patio. I've got it.
5: Got what?
3: Oh, peachy, sweet as a nut.
1: Look, I know this sort of verbiage passes for local colour in the Bermuda Triangle of Ilford, Dartford and Stamford Le Hope, but what the blazes are you talking about?
3: My apologies, sir. I've got it. The way out. Meekins is 5'2" and he's standing on the patio. I know them garden walls are only 4'6" high. At the trial, you can show he couldn't possibly have seen over the wall.
1: How? He's got an 8-inch height advantage.
3: Yeah, that's what he'll say in court, but when you persuade judge and jury to go on a view, he won't have.
1: Look, I know I'm a tough cross-examiner, Vince, but somehow I don't think the pressure of giving evidence will physically shrink him.
3: No, sir, but don't you see, I can be there just before you arrive to put an extra 4 courses of bricks on the wall. Meekin's evidence is discredited and your nephew does an OJ. It's beautiful.
1: Vincent, I am a barrister at law. I cannot knowingly or recklessly mislead the court. What you're suggesting is to present something untruthful.
3: Yeah, I prefer to think of it as presenting a version of what is truthful.
1: Yes, an untruthful version of what is truthful.
3: True, but if your nephew's innocent anyway, where's the harm?
1: I have no intention whatsoever of continuing this discussion.
3: Well, get him off and you're as good as a QC. And don't forget about your brother.
1: I'm not discussing this.
3: If Leo goes down, you'll be a figure of derision and scorn in Quentin's eyes. As the years go on, you'll become the butt of his witty dinner party jokes, the source of mirth and pity among the smart legal set.
1: I shall continue this discussion to this hypothetical extent only. If what you propose were, which it is not, in any way feasible, which I doubt, then it would be the case, which it currently is not, that any prosecuting counsel worth his salt would see through it, should it be attempted, which it has not been, nor shall be.
3: Remember what he did with the blue and the red lorry?
1: Oh. Even with your contacts in the Crown Prosecution Service, where are you going to find a prosecuting counsel naive enough to be taken in by all this?
2: Sorry, John. Am I interrupting something?
1: Hillary!
2: I can come back later when you've finished. Or tomorrow, if that's more convenient.
0: Not at all, sir. I believe Mr. Fuller Cart was just leaving. Yeah,
1: left 5 minutes ago, Hillary.
2: Are you sure?
1: I'm history. In you go, killer.
6: All parties in the sadomasochism case of the Crown against Leather His Honour Judge Fife will be tied up with oral submissions in his chambers for some time. You are released until 2 o'clock.
2: I know I said I wanted to prosecute Vince, but I didn't think my first case would be prosecuting my head of chamber's nephew.
3: I know. I mean, what are the chances of that happening?
2: Well, I've been practising being a bit tougher. I cross-examined my cleaning woman this morning about all the missing biscuits. Did quite well, actually. Got her to agree in principle to give my Tesco club card back next month.
3: But this is different. John's nephew. You've just got to treat it like any other case, sir. That's the job of the prosecutor.
2: I'm sorry, but I think I should withdraw.
7: Ah, Vincent Hillary. Good morning.
3: Sir.
2: Hello, John. I was just saying to Vince that what with the defendant in this case being your nephew, I think that in all conscience, I should withdraw.
3: Withdraw? Why? What has conscience got to do with it? It's all to do with a version of conscience.
2: You're not allowed to. I just think that, because I know you, I've got a connection with the defendant, and I'll be compromised.
5: Yes, but don't you see? You'd be far more compromised if you didn't do the case, wouldn't you, Vince?
3: Well, far more.
2: Why?
5: Because you'd be making a compromise, which is far more compromising by definition.
3: No question.
2: I just thought that with my connection with the defendant...
5: Oh, we're all connected, Hillary, in the great circle of life. Every man is his fellow man's brother or neighbour or...
3: Dentist.
5: I'm obliged. You can't duck cases because of some tenuous link with someone involved.
2: Like the defendant?
5: Oh, good Lord. If we were all to take that attitude, the criminal justice system would grind to a halt. You must approach this case exactly as you would approach any other. Exactly.
2: Okay, I will. Right. Well, see you in court, counsellor, as they say in L.A. law.
7: Absolutely. You big mother.
5: What a bloody prima donna. Have you got the stuff?
3: Here's your mobile. Give me a bell just as you're leaving for the view.
5: Have you organised the bricks?
3: No problem.
5: Right. Let's give them a case with a view. Mr. Meekins, you say that whilst looking over your garden wall, you saw a person resembling the accused enter the property adjacent to yours.
8: It was him.
5: But you couldn't see over the wall, could you?
8: Of course I could.
5: Well, I put it to you that you couldn't.
8: And I put it to you that I could.
5: Well, I put it back to you that you couldn't.
8: And I put it back to you that I could.
5: Come on, I put it back first. I ask you to take back what you put back, and I put back again back to you that you couldn't.
8: Mr. Fuller Carp, both of you, put it back this instant.
5: I do apologize, Your Honor. At this point, may I submit that the only just way of resolving this crucial question of the possibility of identification from the witness garden is for the entire court to attend the location for a view. In that submission, I know my learned friend Mr. Tripping for the prosecution would concur.
8: Mr. Tripping?
9: No way, Your Honor. With respect... Well, with some respect, not a huge crawling amount, obviously. I object to this misplaced, misconceived and misdirected request. Damn it.
5: Hillary, what are you doing?
8: Mr. Fuller Carp, I think that prosecuting counsel has a point. Do you really expect me to uproot the entire court to go on a view?
5: Of course I do. I wouldn't have asked if I didn't expect it. Your Honour. Do you agree with me?
9: This is turning into a farce, Your Honour.
5: No, it isn't.
9: Oh, you're right, it isn't. It's turning into a goddamn farce.
8: With the utmost reluctance, I shall accede to Mr. Pullicarp's request, but I want to be satisfied that the time and expense is going to be justified. We will all, myself, counsel, jury, and court stenographer, attend Rosebery Rise. I'll arrange for a coach to take us, leaving after the luncheon adjournment.
5: I'm most grateful, Your Honour.
2: It's not going very well, is it?
5: Of course it's going well. What are you talking about?
2: That prosecutor's a bit of a hard case.
5: Don't worry, I can handle him.
2: You're not doing very well with the witness. You're just arguing with him.
5: No, I'm not.
2: You are?
5: Not. Deliberate tactic. Start a bit of a row with the key witness and it unsettles them. Anyway, I'd be in a better position if you'd actually given me any details of your defence.
2: Do you think I should change my plea and go guilty?
5: No! I mean, you're not guilty. You told me that much.
2: I know. But we get all this over with, at least.
5: You cannot change your plea. I forbid it.
2: But it's my decision. I'm the one accused.
5: Believe me, that's the least of your problems. Just keep your mouth shut and let me deal with this. I'm a professional. Hillary, is this seat taken?
2: Oh, no. Sit down.
5: Not waiting for Mrs. Rambo, perhaps? Oops. Oh, nothing. Let me sit down here. Oh, there we are. Lovely. All you need do is turn slightly and you can sink your teeth straight into my neck.
2: That's about my new approach.
5: Yes, it's about your new approach.
2: I'm sorry, but I'm fed up coming off second best in court.
5: Look, Hillary, don't get me wrong. I'm all for the worm turning. Just don't expect him to do a 360 and come at me with an AK-47.
2: You think I was aggressive?
5: Slightly, yes.
2: I know, I was. I think I've released something deep within me that's been hidden for years. I feel really aggressive. It's like I'm not in control of my testosterone.
5: If you carry on like this, I can personally guarantee you will never suffer from that problem in future. Look, we just want a bit of leeway here, a bit of give and take, okay?
2: Well, I don't know. I'll try.
5: Excuse me. Hello. Vince, everything in place?
10: We're just about to start putting the bricks on.
5: We'll be there in about an hour. Is that long enough?
10: Yeah, that's fine. As long as we don't get any distractions, we'll have it done in 40 minutes.
5: Is there any problem?
10: No, sir, no problem. Move the hods!
5: Vince?
10: Can I call you back, sir? No, put the cement mixer behind the tree!
5: Vince, what's going on?
10: I've really got to go, sir. I'm still hopeful we can get at least 8 courses done before you get here.
5: Vince? One course won't be enough. You've got to get 3 courses of brick onto the wall.
8: Is everything all right, Mr. Fullercart?
5: Yeah, Your Honour. Yes, indeed. It's our conservatory at home. Not that we've got one. We haven't. Not yet. It's being built today. I was just confirming the instructions.
8: To your wife?
5: Yes, that's right. To my wife, Vince. her name's Joy, actually, but she insists on Vince as a nickname. Typical woman. So you say that you can see over the wall, Mr. Meekin?
11: Yeah, look, of course I can.
5: You're not standing on tiptoes by any chance, are you?
11: No.
5: Perhaps not even consciously, just a little bit?
11: No.
5: In that case, let me ask you this. Do you normally sag at the knees when standing rather more than you are doing at this moment?
11: No, I don't. I stand normally like this, on the balls of my feet.
5: Balls?
11: Yes, Mr. Fullercart, balls. Shall we return to court?
5: Sir, Vince, what the bloody hell went wrong?
10: Oh, we were incredibly unlucky, sir. Chance in a million. Just as we started work, a police car drives past.
5: Don't believe it. The defence is in tatters.
10: I'm sorry, sir.
5: Where'd you get the bricks from anyway, you cretin?
10: That's not an entirely fair question, sir. I didn't know it was a mosque at the time. My supplier told me the bricks were a perfect match.
5: I hate you.
10: Sir, it can be all right. We can put the bricks on now, and I've checked it all. There's no way Meekins could have seen over it.
5: Is it a qualification for residence in Essex that you have your brain removed at birth? We've been on the view, only we've found ourselves in a non-brick situation.
10: Yeah, I know, but can't we get the court to go on another view, and this time I'll sort it?
5: Oh, yes. Why didn't I think of that? Excuse me, Your Honour, me old mucker. We all enjoyed our laughs away, dear, dealing with so much. Let's convene a little reunion at the taxpayer's expense.
10: I'll check Meekin's statement, sir. He says he was standing at the southeast corner of the patio. You had him at the northwest corner. The judge didn't spot him.
5: Oh, so it's my fault then?
10: No, but you can tell the judge that the last view didn't prove anything.
5: Oh, I can tell him that, can I? Because I suppose if I told him that, he'd have to find that public expense regardless. It was in the interest of justice to have another view.
10: That's right.
5: Well, thanks for the law lecture, Vince. For your information, he would have to make that finding. He would! Brilliant! I said that earlier, didn't I?
8: Well, either I'm enjoying the most vivid déjà vu in recorded human history, or we're back in the garden at number 46 Rosebery Rise.
5: Indeed, Your Honour.
8: This better be good. I'll have you in front of a Lord Chancellor.
5: Mr. Meekins, would you please take up your position as per your statement at the southeast corner of the patio?
11: Oh, do I really have to?
5: Yes, I'm afraid you do. I know the 8 steps must be a terrible inconvenience to you. And set against that mammoth effort, the liberty of the subject is a piffling trifle, but perhaps you can find it within yourselves to indulge us.
11: Oh, I've been through all this already.
5: Not quite.
11: It's an abuse, this is.
5: Pray, tell us what you can see now.
11: I've told you I can see.
5: I'm sorry, Mr. Meekins, I didn't quite catch that. Had you completed your answer, or was that just one of your vowel sounds dropping off and deciding to go to a better place?
11: Well, I can see that.
5: Bricks, Mr. Meekins?
11: Normally, I can see the
5: bricks.
11: Yeah, but normally
5: they're transparent. They must have become opaque with the bad weather.
8: I think you've made your point, Mr. Fullercart.
5: I hope so, Your Honour. I hope so, ladies and gentlemen of the jury. I hope that I have made a point. That this is a wall that separates more than dwellings. That this is a wall that separates a young man from his liberty. It is a wall that keeps my client from the sunlit uplands of an innocent and carefree youth.
8: Very well, Mr. Fuller.
5: This wall, ladies and gentlemen, not a fence, not a gate, but a wall of bricks and mortar. This wall. No tits.
10: Well, that's just the way it goes sometimes, sir. You get inspired by the moment.
5: Why didn't you tell me you weren't using quick-drying cement?
10: Oh, come on, sir. You can't blame me. I did my part.
5: You've got an answer for everything, haven't you, Vince? The fact is that the whole wall scan would have failed even if I hadn't lent on it.
10: How'd you figure that out, sir?
5: Because the top three layers of brick were bright yellow and the rest of the wall was red. A fact that the prosecution were at pains to point out after the reconstruction exercise.
10: Still, you can't complain. Your nephew was acquitted.
5: Yeah, it's true. Thank God Hillary hit him during cross-examination. I really think we might have struggled without that.
10: Very possibly. Did you ever find out what he was up to at number 46?
5: Yes, he was buying drugs. It's appalling.
10: Yeah. It's rubbish at 46. He should have gone at 48. The stuff there is outstanding on any view.
2: Hello, John. Vince.
5: Ah, Hillary, where have you been?
2: Rosemary Rise, helping rebuild the garden. But the crazy paving was in a terrible state, so I did that as well.
5: Well, I must say, it's nice to see you're back to your old self.
2: How do you mean?
5: Well, you know, doing nice things, helping people.
2: Oh, cobblers to that. I'm just finishing up the last few hours of community service, then I'm back to banging up the bad guys, damn it.
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13: If you're paying this kind of money for a car, you'd want it to have a touch of style, legroom, four doors, and all that. 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
14: and his dog
13: on the road.

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6: Excuse me. As the solicitor representing Miss Keaton, I have to tell you that at this moment, Miss Keaton has chosen to say nothing about any of the very serious allegations, concerning her alleged relationship with a senior member of Her Majesty's government.
7: Yes, but Mr. Braithwaite,
6: now, if you would kindly let us through, please.
7: Miss Keaton, are you having an affair with the minister?
8: Yeah, of course.
7: She said it. Oh,
6: Miss Keaton, I thought we'd agreed.
8: Oh, sorry, it just slipped out.
9: This week, as Delve Special continues the investigation into the Shifton Airport project, we focus on the extraordinary link between a major political sex scandal and the plan to build London's third airport in the suburbs of a town 20 miles northeast of Birmingham. In order to do this, we must first look in considerable detail at the sex scandal itself, an unpleasant task, but a necessary one if we're ever to gain a full understanding of the even bigger scandal that was the Shifton project. On Friday, the 16th of July, 1982, the weekly humorous magazine Snoop printed a small item. Couched in the magazine's somewhat idiosyncratic slang, it read,
10: "Rumours are currently circulating that Cabinet Minister Sir Peter Trenworth has recently been indulging in advanced hip exercises with Miss Karen Keaton, a notorious practitioner of Australian aerobics."
9: The following Monday, an independent MP, Gordon Danvers, decided to raise the matter in the House of Commons.
11: The member for Thraxford East.
12: Mr. Speaker, I should like to interrupt this debate for a moment to point out that the Minister for Aerial Strategy is sleeping with a prostitute.
13: Speaking Derby, certainly.
9: The day after Danvers' announcement in the House, every paper led with the story.
14: Trenworth trapped in fun girl frolics,
9: said the Daily Star.
15: British Cabinet Minister in association with young woman of no steady employment claims Thraxford East MP,
9: thundered the Times. And
16: the truth about passionate Pete and sexy Susie,
9: announced the Sun, who in its comment column explained that whilst the woman's real name was Karen, Susie seemed somehow much more appropriate to the situation and anyway made for much smoother headlines. In the next few days, journalists flocked to Sir Peter Trenworth's side and followed him constantly.
17: Gentlemen of the press, please understand that I have no intention of making any statement about this matter, and nothing you can do will change that. No, I would be very grateful if you would all kindly leave the clinic.
9: Like the minister, the woman at the heart of the scandal was swiftly pounced upon by eager pressmen. But unlike Sir Peter, Karen Keaton swiftly became a willing and very forthcoming interviewee. Within days, she had sold her story exclusively to all of the popular newspapers.
8: Miss Keaton, would you care to comment on your relationship with Sir Peter Trenworth, please? Now, will you tell two people all about it?
18: Yeah, well, tell us again.
8: Yeah. Oh, all right, which bit?
18: The Fridays.
8: Fridays.
18: You know, in the afternoon.
8: In the bathroom.
18: With the mayonnaise.
8: Oh, all right, on Friday afternoon.
18: Yeah.
8: Peter and I would take all our clothes off.
18: Yeah.
8: And go into the bathroom with a jar of mayonnaise.
13: my own name. Oh,
18: this is
19: right. Yeah!
18: Yes! Mr. White, don't you dare say a bit about the letter.
13: Yes! Whoever's telling this, you or me?
18: Oh, you are, Mr. Sorry.
13: Thank you.
9: The media were not only desperate to hear her account of the affair with Sir Peter Trenworth, they wanted to hear her talk about anything and everything, anywhere and at any time. Consequently, all that week, the public were treated to her views on, for example, morality.
13: Oh, I think morality is very important. But I don't think people should use it all their lives.
9: Older men.
13: Oh, I prefer them. They're more amusing. Well, for a start, they're much funnier shape, aren't they?
9: Love.
13: Well, actually, I've only ever really been in love once in my life, I think. It was incredible. Very passionate, very emotional. I mean, you know, I sort of gave myself up totally to him. I think his name began with a B.
9: And on her regrets?
13: I don't really have any regrets, really. Mind you, if I had my love to live over again, I think I'd have bought stronger sheets.
9: Meanwhile, a reporter for a German magazine had discovered a pornographic film Miss Keaton had starred in 2 years earlier. The following week, it was in the West End, playing to packed houses, with scenes such as this.
20: Don't.
21: Don't you want to?
20: I don't know. No.
21: Listen to me. It is important, very important for us not to have any inhibitions.
20: I know that, Didier. But...
21: But what?
20: I just think...
21: Say it. Say it.
20: I just think four times is enough in one afternoon.
9: Sir Peter Trenworth and Karen Keaton were not, of course, the only targets for the news-hungry journalists. The Whitleys had rented Miss Keaton her flat. Consequently, they qualified for the full treatment from the sensation-seeking press. In addition, we at Delve also spoke to them. I asked them first if they had ever suspected what was going on in the room above them.
22: Well, tell something was going on in the room. Kept hearing these noises.
9: What sort of noises?
22: All sorts. Crashing about, thumping,
23: loud
22: running around.
23: Loud music, tribal dance.
22: While you're singing, air raid sirens.
23: Elephant calls.
22: Golden light.
23: Oh, don't remind me.
22: Oh. Then there was the apparatus. Yeah.
9: The apparatus?
22: Hmm? Oh, yes. I mean, she had loads of things up there. Even a waterbed.
9: Surely lots of people in waterbeds.
22: What, with the diving board?
23: Yeah, and then there was the climbing frame.
22: Isn't the asymmetric bowls, trampoline.
9: Tell me about Miss Keaton. Did you talk to her much?
22: No.
23: She was always a bit out of breath, you know.
22: Yeah, we thought it was the stairs. Afterwards, really.
9: Did you ever see Sir Peter Trenworth with her?
23: Oh, yes, yes, a number of times.
9: Oh, so you recognised him?
23: Oh, yes, mind you, he didn't like it much. He kept trying to pretend we made a mistake. He kept insisting that he was someone else.
22: X. Yeah. That's it, Mr. X, that his name was... Said he'd come from...
23: Latvia.
22: Latvia. Yeah. He did have a bit of an accent, too, didn't he?
23: It wasn't really Latvian, though. It was more Hampshire.
22: Yeah.
23: Yeah, see, he told us he'd come over here to work on a building site. He said he was a building site worker, but he didn't look very much like one. You know, he never had any mud on his pinstripes.
9: Right? Apart from that, what did you think of him?
22: Well, he was all right, I suppose, for a cabinet minister.
23: Yeah, he was better than that High Court judge that used to come round anyway.
22: Yes, and that Archbishop right stuck up.
23: Oh, he was.
22: We
23: lied. Oh, it was the superintendent, wasn't it? No. The heart specialist?
22: No.
23: I know. It was the psychiatrist.
22: Ah, that's it. Oh, nice man.
9: Sir Peter Trenworth had enjoyed a meteoric rise to high office. Born the son of a Portsmouth businessman, he displayed from a very early age the qualities that were to rocket him to the high political office he later achieved, as his mother, Mary, recalls.
24: Well, he was always very ambitious, even as a child. I remember when he was 10, we had a frightful row with him because his father wouldn't let him hold elections to decide who should be head of the family.
9: At grammar school, he won a scholarship to Oxford, where he quickly became active in student politics. After a bare 2 months, he was elected student representative responsible for South and Central America. The following year, he became student spokesman for the entire Third World, and a mere 6 months later, he reached the peak of Oxford politics when he became student officer for Punts. On graduation, when the safe Conservative seat of West Finchon became vacant, he sought selection and was duly elected. Howard Hibbs, MP, remembers Trenworth's early days as a backbencher.
25: Well, he was a bit dull, fairly unimpressive all round. You could tell right away he was destined for the cabinet.
9: And so, of course, he was. But once there, his success was short-lived. A mere 10 months after becoming Minister for Aerial Strategy, the sex scandal broke. And the public's attitude to him changed dramatically. The change was monitored by the television news media.
0: They spoke to local constituents?
23: Oh, well, no, I don't think it's right. I mean, he's a married man, isn't he? And he's carrying on with another woman. I think it's wrong, especially with so much unemployment in the country.
0: They spoke to the chairman of his local party?
1: Well, no, I can't say we're very pleased about all this. From a party point of view, we would have preferred it if he stuck to kissing babies.
0: And on one occasion, they even spoke to his 3-year-old son, James.
2: James, what do you think of what your daddy's been doing?
3: I don't know.
2: But you know what he's been doing, don't you?
3: No.
2: He's been sleeping with a prostitute.
3: What's a prostitute?
2: Prostitute. The prostitute is a very naughty lady. So your daddy's a very naughty man, isn't he?
3: Yes.
2: Yes.
3: Naughty daddy.
2: Mm-hmm.
3: Daddy naughty. Daddy naughty.
2: Thank you very much, Mr. Tremors.
0: On Monday, August the 2nd, the minister came into the Dell studios to record an interview on national economic prospects, originally planned before the scandal broke. Minister, you have, of course, come here this evening primarily to discuss the economy, but you've agreed first to answer one or two questions about your current predicament.
4: That's correct.
0: First of all, then, Minister, do you not feel that you've badly damaged the reputation of your party by your personal action?
4: No. It's not a party matter. In fact, if you look at our manifesto, you'll see we don't even have a policy on it.
0: Surely, though, the scandal must be affecting your work in some way.
4: Not at all. I'd resign immediately if I thought there was the slightest question of problems in my private life intruding on my work at the Ministry of... Aerial Strategy. Yes, thank you. Yes. I'd better just write that down.
0: The following day, Sir Peter Tremworth resigned from the Cabinet. At first, it seemed that the scandal had come to an end. But then, on the Thursday, it came bursting into life once more.
19: Well, it was during the 19th week of the inquiry.
0: Lord Chumley Peterson was chairman of the Chumley Peterson inquiry into the sighting of London's third airport at Shifton.
19: We got this mysterious phone call from a man. He started by saying he wanted a new identity, a new life, and plenty of money in his pocket. I'm afraid I misunderstood him. I suggested he join the RAF.
0: For several years, Lord Chumley Peterson had been a recruiting advisor to the Royal Air Force.
19: Well, then he explained himself. He said he had proof that Sir Peter Tremworth had been blackmailed. He said that because he was telling me this, his life would be in terrible danger, which was why he needed a new identity and enough money to start a new life elsewhere. I asked him why he was telling me all this, but he said he just got into a rut, fancied a bit of a change.
0: The inquiry complied with the man's demands. Recently, Delve has been able to trace that man. He agreed to appear on the program, provided we protect his anonymity. For this reason, we refer to him only as Mr. J, which is the initial letter of one of the Caribbean islands on which he has a villa. I asked him about the blackmail.
4: Well, one day I guess it's a phone call from Mr. Spratzy, so...
1: That's Carlo Spratzy.
4: Yeah, that's right, yeah.
0: We heard last week how Carlo Spratzy had tried to discredit the airport protest movement, and the week before, how he had harassed local Shifton householders into leaving their homes on the proposed site of the airport.
4: I used to work for Mr. Spratzy, seeing as a chauffeur.
1: You drove him around?
4: No, I punched people for him. He called me a chauffeur because it looks better on the tax forms. Actually, I can't drive. He had to do it.
1: Anyway, yes, you got a phone call?
4: Yeah, he phones me up and says, listen, dash, dash.
1: Listen, dash, dash?
4: Yeah, you know, my name.
1: Oh, yes. Yes, your name.
4: Listen, dash, dash, he says. Got a driving job for you. But it wasn't actually a driving job because he knew I couldn't drive, you know. It was code for something else.
1: Yeah, I understand. Yeah.
4: Listen, dash, dash, he says, got a driving job for you. So I says, okay, boss. So he says, right, get over here right away. So I says, okay, boss, that's fine. Only, could you give me a lift, right?
1: Mm.
4: So it mounts a bit, but anyway, he comes around. Yeah. And there, that's when he tells me.
1: Tells you what?
4: Dash, dash, he says, I want you to blackmail this cabinet minister. I says, okay. What's his telephone number? So he gives me that number, and I phone Sir Geezer up.
1: Sir Peter Tremworth?
4: Yeah, yeah.
1: What did you say to him?
4: I says to him, who's been a naughty boy then, eh? And he says, what? And I says, who's been tuning up the wrong engine then? And he says, who is this? Well, I could tell he was a bit confused, so I thinks to myself, 10p's running out. I think so. I says to him, you and Karen Keaton, mate, and I can prove it.
1: And what was his reaction to that?
4: He was very, very quiet.
1: Quiet?
4: Yeah, well, it was understandable, really. I mean, he was in a cabinet meeting at the time, you know. Anyway, we arranged a meeting, you see.
1: Well,
4: Aberdeen.
1: Why Aberdeen?
4: I don't know. It was his idea. I don't think he was thinking too clearly at the time.
25: Mm-hmm. Go on.
4: Well, anyway, that's when I played in the tapes.
25: The tapes?
4: Yeah. Osberetti had bugged Karen's bedroom. I've still got a few around here somewhere. You want to hear one?
0: The following is an extract from one of the tapes in Mr. J's possession. We apologise in advance for the poor quality of the recording.
5: Oh, Peter! Oh, Peter, get the spoon.
6: The spoon.
5: Oh, yeah. Shall we? Oh, the trampoline.
6: Yes, yes. More lettuce. Run out of mayonnaise.
0: Oh, no. Sir Peter Trenworth and Karen Keaton in conversation in 1982. I asked Mr. J why he had kept this tape.
4: Oh, I don't know, really. Just like to play it sometimes. You know, in a strange way, it reminds me of England.
0: And what did Sir Peter Trenworth say when you first played it to him?
4: He tried to deny that it was him. Said it was some Latvian builder he was always getting mistaken for. So I said, if that's right, how come he came all the way to Aberdeen then? He says it was because the Latvian couldn't get time off work. And then we both laughed.
0: You both laughed?
4: Yeah, well, I laughed. I mean, he made a sort of noise. Well, actually, it might have been more of a sob, really.
0: Mm-hmm.
4: Then I tell him what he's got to do.
0: And what's that?
4: Let the airport through, man. And bung the 20 million to Azada. Otherwise, there's every chance your life story will be a film starring Sylvia Christel. So, he thinks about it for a couple of minutes. Then he says, okay.
0: Did you see him again?
4: Once.
0: When was that?
4: When we shared a cab to Aberdeen Airport.
0: So then, Sir Peter Trenworth was blackmailed into supporting the plan to build London's third airport at Shifton. The debate on the project took place in the late evening of March the 12th, 1982. Here is an extract from his opening speech in that debate.
17: Members of the House, the government have the intention, and shall continue to remain unshakable in the intention, to ensure that this airport is built at Shifton. There are very good reasons why. There are very good reasons.
0: Five hours later, the bill was passed with a majority of 122. At the time, Delve was on hand to ask MPs why they had voted overwhelmingly in favour of the project. The replies of Sidney Ashmole were typical.
7: Mr. Ashmole? Mr. Ashmole, it's David Lander of Radio 4's programme Delve. Now, you've just voted in favour of the airport, I understand.
10: Probably.
7: Why is that, please?
10: Wasn't it government policy?
7: Yes.
10: Thank God for that.
7: Are you personally in favour of the project?
10: I think so.
7: The chief should think I was. But why should such a plan, which has been...
10: Mr. Lander, please, it's been a long night. I'm very tired. I hardly slept at all in there.
0: With both national and local approval, the completion of the airport at Shifton seemed certain. But let's turn our attention now to the shadowy figure of Carlo Sperazzi. What exactly was his connection with Karen Keaton? This is Wendy Miller. 2 years ago, a close friend of Miss Keaton.
11: Well, the thing about Karen was, she was always daydreaming. She didn't really have much time for it at night, did she?
25: Mm. And how did she meet Sir Peter Trenworth?
11: At one of Carlo's parties.
25: Carlo Sperazzi?
11: Mm. He used to have this big place in the country. Well, it wasn't his, you know. He just borrowed it from time to time from a friend. Or maybe he just broke it, I don't know. Anyway, we'd all trot off down to Sussex on a Friday night, and Saturday morning, all the men would go out with their guns, dogs barking round their legs, you know. Land Rovers loaded with booze, and then in the evening, they'd come back and we'd cook what they'd shot. Mostly it was just the dogs. Anyway, 1 week, Carlo takes Karen aside and says there's this really important bloke coming down, and that she should be nice to him. Well, it was Trenworth, wasn't it? And Karen started being nice to him immediately. And, it was a bit embarrassing, actually, because there were loads of people in the room at the time.
25: What was the nature of Carlo Spratz's relationship with Karen?
11: I think Karen thought that Carlo was her lover, you see. But he wasn't.
25: Yeah.
11: In actual fact, he
22: He was mine. Mind you, it was a mistake anyone could have made under the circumstances. Do you follow me?
0: I'm not entirely sure.
22: Let's put it this way. I was closer to him. Well, actually, it varied. Let me see. He was usually on the left, and I was in the middle, and Karen was...
0: At that point, I made an excuse and left. I went next to see the Shifton local councillor and joint managing director of the company building the airport, Mr. Harold Browncoat, to ask him about his relationship with Carlo Speranzi. Councillor, in a previous interview, you admitted that you know Mr. Simon Davis.
8: Must have been mad.
0: What I'd like to know now is this. Did Mr. Davis ever introduce you...
8: No, never.
0: ...to Mr. Carlo Speranzi?
8: Not him either.
0: You're sure?
8: Of course I'm sure.
0: Councillor, would you take a look at this photograph?
8: All right.
0: Now, as you can see, it shows three men seated around a table at a nightclub. On the left is Mr. Davis, in the middle is Mr. Speranzi, and you're on the right, Mr. Bunker.
8: Mr.
0: Speranzi.
8: Oh, yes. Now I remember. I did meet him once in a nightclub, I think it was.
0: There's another one here of the three of you at a boxing match.
8: We got bored of the nightclub.
0: And here's the three of you again, on board a yacht in southern Spain.
8: The fight ended early. We had some time to kill.
0: Councillor, you have, of course, heard of Sir Peter Trenworth.
8: No, never.
0: The cabinet minister who recently resigned because of a sex scandal?
8: I only read the sports papers.
0: He was being blackmailed by Mr. Speranzi.
8: It's funny, Carlo didn't say a thing about it in Spain.
0: You didn't tell Speranzi to put pressure on the minister?
8: Look, you don't tell Speranzi to do anything. When it comes to business, he's a raving lunatic.
0: How do you know, Mr. Branco?
8: I read it somewhere.
0: On the sports pages?
8: It was a bad day. Everything had been made off.
0: At this point, we at Delve decided that the time had come to take a closer look at Mr. Speranzi. So, disguised as an ordinary gambler, but wired up to a concealed microphone, I went along to a London casino in which he had a controlling interest.
12: I'm outside the club now. I'm just going up to the doors.
14: Good evening, sir.
12: Good evening. Good evening. Oh, I've got past the commissioner here, now I'm standing in the lobby.
15: Sorry?
12: Nothing. Never mind. There was a woman there. I think she said I was talking to her. Anyway, I'm walking through the lobby now towards the gaming room. And yes, there seems to be quite a crowd in here. I'm moving inside now. Yes, there's a lot of people. I can see a great deal of activity. There's Speranzi. I can see Speranzi over by the roulette table. And he's talking to Simon Davis. I think what I'll just try and do now is get a little bit closer. Just
15: David,
12: pass these...
15: is that you?
12: What?
15: It is. David Lander, of all people. How are you?
12: Helen, hi.
15: What brings you to a place like this? Not investigating someone, are you?
12: No. Just a spot of time off, you know. Speranzi is looking over in my direction.
15: What?
12: He's signaling to two large men. They're also looking over here. No, I think they're coming towards me. They've picked me up. I'm being carried out of the room. Good night, Helen. Good night. We're going out into the street now. I think they intend to bomb me down the steps. I'm swinging in the air and I'm flying.
0: We apologize for the poor quality of that recording. Nevertheless, at the time, it served to confirm to us at Bell that between Carlo Speranzi, Simon Davis, and Harold Browncoat, there existed a link of the most sinister and inextricable kind. And the subsequent court proceedings and their aftermath, which together formed the subject of next week's final Delve special on the Shifton Project, were ultimately to prove us correct. For the time being, we end this week's program by returning our attention to the two personalities at the center of the sex scandal, Sir Peter Trenworth and Karen Keaton. Earlier this week, I went to see Sir Peter to find out what effect the scandal had had on his life.
16: Absolutely devastating. And here was I, an ex-minister, disgraced by the sex scandal, shamed by the blackmail, my marriage in ruins. I honestly did not know what to do.
18: Yeah.
16: But luckily, my friends rallied round immediately.
18: Mm-hmm.
16: Quick, get out of the country, they said, and rush out a book. So that's why I came out here to California.
18: Yes, the book was, of course, a bestseller.
16: I was lucky there. I did a couple of very good deals. One of the Quality Sundays took a few extracts about my early years in politics. And one of the tabloids did a series about my last 10 minutes with Callum. That one ran for weeks, of course.
18: I suppose you must have many regrets.
16: A few. One in particular.
18: What's that?
16: Well, if I had my time over, I'd have done it all with Wendy. Much more attractive.
0: Finally, I went to see Karen Keaton at her home in Acapulco, and she talked about her recently published autobiography.
26: Well, I just thought it was about time I told the truth.
18: Why?
26: Well, I was short of a few, Bob.
0: Of course, when you were tried, you were sentenced to 6 months' imprisonment for your part in the blackmail.
26: Yeah.
0: In your book, you say they sent the wrong person to jail.
26: Yeah.
0: Who should they have sent?
26: I don't know, someone else. I didn't like it.
18: You also seem to blame Sir Peter Trenworth for your misfortunes. Why is that?
26: Well, it's because of him that there was all that fuss, wasn't it? No one was shocked at me being involved, weren't they?
9: 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Dramatic reconstructions by Peter Weir, Phil Nice, Hilda Schroeder, Brett Usher and Colin Starkey. Delve Special was researched and compiled by Tony Sache and the editor was Paul Mayhew Archer.
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0: Any Bloke by Gary Brown. Starring Jim Sweeney, Caroline Quentin and Shirley Stelfox. Episode 3, Little Porkies.
1: Come on, baby, and take your bottle. Now, baby must have his bottle, otherwise Mummy will get cross. That's a good boy. Now let Mummy look in baby's nappy to see if he's done any smelly poo-poos.
2: Oh, Sophia, we should leave that poor cat alone.
1: He likes it. Anyway, he's not a cat, he's my baby.
2: He's a mangy old Tom, he's lost all his street credibility. What would his mates say if they saw him sitting in a pram with a disposable nappy on?
3: You know, I think he does like it. That baby grow quite suits him.
1: See?
2: Hey, look at the time. Off to bed, my girl.
1: Just let me burp him.
2: No, Sophie, I said 10 minutes after bath time and it's well past that.
1: When's Mummy coming home?
2: Well, soon, I hope. We're supposed to be having people around for dinner. Now, have you washed behind your ears and brushed your teeth?
1: Yes.
2: Good, then. Quick kiss after bed. You little fibber. You haven't brushed your teeth at all. I can still smell the spaghetti hoops.
1: I forgot.
2: What have I said about fibbing? It only gets you into more trouble.
1: Like when the policeman stops in the car.
2: Yes. I deserved that speeding ticket. Grandma wasn't dying in hospital. Thank you for telling him that. Now bed.
1: I'm going.
2: Right, better cut the crudities. Cut the crudities. Oh, well, that's half the conversation done for tonight.
4: Hello.
1: Hi.
2: Martha, Liam. Hey, long time no see.
5: But you see Liam every Thursday night at Tai Chi.
2: Oh, of course. I meant socially.
5: Oh.
2: Long time no see socially. Come in, Martha, sit down. We must pamper you pregnant ladies.
5: Thanks.
6: You sleaze bag. She doesn't know I finished the course. Well, don't blame me when she finds out.
7: Here, Phil, I've brought a bottle.
2: Oh, Cabernet Sauvignon. And from France. Crikey. I thought they only made that stuff in Bulgaria.
7: Yeah, expensive bottle of wine, that. Cost over £2.
2: Well, you can tell it's classy. It's got a cork. Wine, Martha?
5: Got any Aqua Libra?
2: No, but I've got some ice cream soda.
5: Oh, I'll have water then.
2: Liam?
7: Wine and plenty of it. Ah, what a lovely baby. You never told us you had another one.
2: Didn't I? I must have forgot.
7: He's got your hairy ears. Coochie, coochie, coochie, coochie. Ow! He bit me.
2: Well, he's teething. There you go, Liam.
7: Cheers.
2: Cheers. Well, I've written down some topics of conversation for us tonight.
7: How organised and how stimulating. What are they?
2: Beard plaiting in Iceland.
7: Oh, that'll be nutty.
2: The recyclability of a Trabant.
7: Riveting. Or should I say, unriveting.
2: And what to do with your terracotta chicken brick.
7: Ah, easy. I'm having my ashes put in it. I'm going to be buried in a Habitat sofa bed.
5: You two are so predictably puerile. Phil, why don't you write down some serious topics of conversation?
7: Where's Sarah?
2: She's still working. She's setting up some sale days in a local hall for the company she works for.
5: I've just given up work at the Whole Food Cooperative, though I'm still doing some crystal healing sessions at home. It's so nice to be home with Sam and not be under pressure.
7: Those tofu targets were always a bind.
2: Still not long till the birth, eh?
5: No, about 6 weeks.
7: Yes, I can't wait to have my sleep pattern shattered again.
5: What do you know about it? I'm the one that has to breastfeed in the middle of the night.
7: Well, I get thirsty.
5: Stop talking that way in front of the child.
2: What child?
7: Don't ask.
5: Our child. The child inside me. We believe, I believe, that a baby is cognizant throughout pregnancy. So I'm practicing intrauterine education. At the moment, I'm reading Shakespearean sonnets to the baby.
7: It'll cry in blank verse.
2: Every time he changes his nappy, it'll go, "Is this a diaper I see before me?"
5: You may laugh, but it will have a head start.
7: Or a nervous breakdown.
5: Negativity. Negativity. Keep your dark red aura away from me. Go and sit over there on the beanbag.
7: With pleasure. Smells a bit funny, this, Phil.
2: Does it? Sorry, I thought I got rid of that. The cat sometimes thinks it's his litter tray.
7: Teething troubles, potty training. Your son sure is a handful.
8: Oh, sorry I'm late, chaps. Had a rather taxing day flogging dresses.
5: Still, it oils the wheels of capitalism.
9: Yes, I suppose it does, Martha.
10: Why, just in time, sweetheart, for my piece of resistance.
6: Ta-da! My special spinach
2: lasagna.
4: Oh, my gosh! After this, we all go bash Pluto and then snug with Olive.
2: That's the best Fred Flintstone I've ever heard.
8: What's wrong with the cat?
2: Oh, he wants his dummy. Pop it back in for him, sweetheart.
8: Oh, that was delicious.
6: Mm, yeah. Now, when's the meat coming?
2: Oh, help me with the dishes, Pratt.
6: But there's women here to do that.
8: Oh, which hospital are you having the baby at, Martha?
5: I've decided to have it at home with a midwife.
8: Yeah.
5: Well, Sam's birth was a high-tech horror. This time, instead of machines and monitors, I'm going to be surrounded by colour crystals and incense with my favourite music playing.
6: Ronnie Hilton's greatest hits.
8: Oh, that sounds lovely, Martha.
5: But sometimes I have this primal desire to give birth absolutely naturally, like I was an animal in the woods.
6: Well, in our woods, darling, you'd have to do it amongst the used condoms and burnt-out cars. Very natural environment.
2: There is a birthing movement that advocates the eating of the afterbirth.
6: You could fry it. Liver and onions. Bag's eye first.
5: Go on, make a joke of it. They've got no idea what sort of pain we women go through.
8: Periods, water retention, giving birth. They've got it easy.
6: You try shaving every day, hey, Phil?
2: Torture. Sheer torture. And what about boxer short drivel syndrome?
6: Oh, agony.
8: Well, don't rise to it, Martha. So you've given up work now?
5: Yes. Oh, it's lovely spending so much time with Sam. And he's coming on so well. He's on to reading level 6. And we're about to start him on Scottish maths.
4: If Jimmy's got 12 stitches in his head and Rab's got 8, how long were they each in casualty for?
5: Don't be so pathetic. So, how is Sophie coming along with her reading?
8: Well, we haven't really started her yet. We thought we'd wait until she showed a real interest in it.

0: So, how is Sophie coming along with her reading?
1: Well, we haven't really started her yet. We thought we'd wait until she showed a real interest in it. We don't want to put her off learning before she's even started.
0: Oh, you can never start too early. We've started Sam on music lessons. And you know, last week he recognised the water music.
2: Hey, nice to know he's got a handle on it.
0: Was that a joke?
2: Well, sort of.
0: Could you signal next time so that I know?
2: Okay, I'll wave.
0: I hope you don't mind. It's ages since I saw her.
1: No, I don't mind.
0: Oh, isn't she lovely?
1: They're all lovely when they're asleep. Trouble is, I don't get to see much of her when she's awake.
0: That's why I'm looking forward to my time off with Sammy. But you are enjoying your job.
1: Oh, yes, I love it. But there's not much time left for anything else.
0: It's a lovely room, this. Nicely decorated. The colours are very harmonious. Did Phil put the bookshelves up?
1: Oh, you must be joking. I did. Phil's hopeless with DIY. He thinks that polyfiller is bird food and tongue and groove is adventurous sex.
0: Does he?
1: It's a joke, Martha.
0: Do you always have a nightlight on?
1: Yes, she likes it on. Like most kids, she's afraid of the dark.
0: Oh, Sammy isn't. Well, he was at first, but I told him to confront his fears and overcome them. I told him without darkness, there would be no light.
1: Did he understand?
0: Oh, I think so. He stopped chewing his rattle. What's that in Sophie's hand?
1: Oh, that's her sucky. It's an old baby blanket of hers that comforts her when she's asleep. It used to be big, but now I've cut it down.
0: Oh.
1: You don't approve?
0: Well, it is a dependency. And some books say it leads to weak and possibly addictive personalities.
1: Didn't you have a teddy for comfort when you were a kid?
0: No. Did you?
1: Yes. I still go to bed with one now. Except this one always pesters me for sex.
3: Lovely meal, Phil. But next time, put some flesh in it, you know, cow, pig, sheep, anything dead'll do.
4: It's bad karma, mate. All those dead animals will come back to get you.
3: I wonder why this leather jacket was giving me jip.
1: It's nice to see you, Martha.
0: Yes, it was lovely. We should do this more often.
1: Well, you're off work now. You can pop in any time with Sam. Sophie'd love to play with him.
0: Oh, what a good idea. How about tomorrow, Phil?
4: What? Tomorrow? Well,
1: You've not got anything planned.
0: Shall we say around 2?
1: Then you can stay for tea.
0: Oh, yes, that'd be lovely.
4: See you.
1: Bye.
0: Bye, Martha.
1: Bye.
4: Thanks very much.
1: What for?
4: Arranging tomorrow afternoon with Mirthful Martha.
1: Well, it'll be company for Soph.
4: Who, the fetus or Sam?
1: Yeah, she's a bit bonkers, isn't she?
4: A bit.
1: Maybe she's right about the reading. We should start Sophie off. Otherwise she'll be on Janet and John when Sam's on Proust.
4: All right, I'll have a go with her tomorrow. Where are you going?
1: Oh, where do you think? Bed.
4: Well, what about all this washing up?
1: Oh, let's leave it till the morning. I'm shattered.
4: Oh, slut. What about my nice clean kitchen?
1: I'll trade you. Washing up for mindless sex.
4: Deal.
1: What are you putting the marigolds on for? You can wash up tomorrow morning.
4: Oh, this isn't for the washing up.
1: You're sick, you are.
4: Yes. Up I go. Up, up, up, says Janet. Down I go. Down, down, down, says John.
5: This is silly, silly, silly, silly, says Sophie. Why do they say the word so many times, times, times?
4: So you can learn, learn, learn, learn.
5: But I want to watch telly, telly, telly, telly.
4: Oh, but it's great fun as reading. It's just as much fun as watching telly. I mean, how can you ever be a social worker if you can't read?
5: Want to be a waitress.
4: Right, how could you write out the bills if you can't read? Listen, I've got a book here that you'll really enjoy. I loved it when I was your age.
5: What's it called?
4: Winnie the Pooh.
5: Winnie the Pooh? Winnie the Pooh-Poo?
4: I can see you're already developing a British sense of humour. Mind you, it is like calling a book Terry the Turd.
5: Terry the what, Dad?
4: Who is it?
3: The Super Mario Brothers.
5: Gerald, Liam.
3: What's your soaps?
4: So, why aren't you two teaching?
6: We're on a mission to purchase.
4: Sorry?
6: The head, or should we say the retail manager of our education outlet, has decided to spruce up our image.
4: Oh, so you're buying some new desks?
6: No, I'm getting the Swiss cheese plants, he's getting them a teaspoon.
7: You see, the head says it's to create a user-friendly ambiance in the public interface atrium.
6: That means he wants to tart up the entrance hall for an open day. Anyway, we're behind schedule because Pinhead here has been fussing over his new car.
7: Just because I look after my possessions?
6: Have you ever seen anyone cleaning his tyres with a face wipe before?
7: It's me.

0: daughter's car as well. I want to keep it pristine for her. Anyway, I don't want it to end up looking like your rust bucket. It's the most vulgar car I've ever seen.
1: What's wrong with my Capri?
0: Well, those fake leopard skin covers for a start.
2: Yeah, your car's got more synthetic fibres in it than Elton John's wig.
1: You may sneer.
2: Thank you, I will.
1: But it's only had one careful owner before me.
2: Well, yeah, who's that? A pimp?
1: Don't gang up on me, Phil. Look, remember, he's the victim and I'm Captain Cool.
0: Oh, don't like your own medicine, do you, Murray? Well, swallow that bolus of bile.
1: If you don't shut up, Gerald, I'll tweak your nipples again.
0: No, don't. I'm still tender from the last time. You do realise you've given me a double left nipple.
2: Look, if you two are going to get frisky, do it somewhere else.
1: Yeah, go on, Gerald, make us a cup of tea. I want a quiet word with Phil.
0: I don't know where everything is.
2: Sophie, go and show Gerald where the tea is, please.
3: Come on, Gerald.
1: Oh. Listen, I just wanted to say thanks for not shopping me last night.
2: Yeah, last time I covered for you, I got thumped.
1: I mean, don't you ever feel just a morsel of guilt? I can't help myself. It's like I'm Sid James in a Carry-On film and the world is full of Barbara Windsors.
2: Doesn't Martha suspect anything?
1: No, I don't think so. She's too busy doing circle dancing. I suppose we're just victims of our hormones. She likes nurturing. I like rogering.
2: Is it still that kid from school?
1: No. This is something that's been going on for quite a while. It's all coming to an end now, and it's just too painful for the both of us.
2: Oh, what? Does she keep cutting your lip with her dental brace?
1: Actually, she's older than me.
2: I mean, tell me, what makes you so attractive to women? I mean, it can't be your looks, because you're pug ugly. I mean, what do you do with those ears? I mean, balance? Photosynthesis?
1: Well, some people say I look like a film star.
2: Well, yeah, who? Danny DeVito?
1: Oh, get a doctor, I've split my sides. Look, this is serious. But Martha's coming round this afternoon, isn't she?
2: Yeah.
1: Well, if she asks about Tai Chi, just say I still go.
2: No.
1: I still have that photograph of you at Blackpool.
2: Oh, that old chestnut.
1: Two, if I remember correctly.
2: I want the negatives as well.
4: I like the leather. Gives it a quirky, offbeat touch.
5: Thanks. It's nice to be doing a bit of designing for a change.
4: Hey, listen, I really want to thank you for the hard work you've put in on the clearance sales.
5: Thanks.
4: Well, you've saved our bacon. And you know that we're close to signing a deal with that German chain. So we just might have turned the corner.
5: Good.
4: So, as a sort of reward, I'd like you to come with me to a fashion show.
5: London?
4: No. Paris. I've got a friend who's a buyer and he's got tickets for the Versace ready to wear.
5: They're like gold dust.
4: Yep. Well, it's important that you see firsthand what's going down on the runways. And we can also see what's in the Paris shops. So, what do you say?
5: I'd better clear it with Phil first.
4: Oh, sure.
5: Not that he'd mind.
4: Of course.
5: We spent our honeymoon in Paris. Phil put his cartilage out in Montmartre.
4: Doing the can-can?
5: No, a Toulouse-Lautrec impersonation.
4: There's a woman in pink leathers outside waving at you.
6: Hello, darling. Mother, what are you doing here? Well, I was just passing, so I thought, why not pop in? You're very close to my sunbed centre.
5: You don't still use those.
6: You know I like a tan just this side of skin cancer. You haven't introduced me to your colleague.
5: Oh, this is Gavin, my boss.
6: Gavin, pleased to meet you. Sarah's told me so much about you.
4: And it's a pleasure to meet you too. Now I know where Sarah gets her good looks.
6: Oh, what a charmer. I like men with ponytails. I've told your father to grow one, but it's useless. The only long hair he's got is in his ears. And he uses most of that in his Arthur Scargill bouffant.
4: Well, I must dash. I'm expecting important facts. Nice meeting you.
6: The pleasure's all mine. What a delightful man. I find good manners so attractive, don't you?
5: I suppose so.
6: And he's got such a biteable bum. I used to do that to your father's bottom, but now it's like biting an old dried up peach.
5: Mother, I'm your daughter. We should be discussing oil of Eule and the price of apples. And the thought of you and Daddy doing anything remotely sexual makes me feel queasy.
6: Me too, sweetheart. Is anything the matter? You don't really seem yourself.
5: No, everything's fine.
6: Really?
5: Yeah. The job's going well. Phil seems to be coping well with Sophie.
6: So?
5: Oh, I don't know. Half the time I feel guilty for not being there, and the rest of the time I feel guilty for not feeling guilty.
6: It's the working woman's burden. Men have no conception of it. The only guilt your father felt is the guilt on the bath taps.
5: Phil and Sophie seem to have a really good relationship, and sometimes I feel...
6: jealous?
5: Left out. I was such a big part of her life, and now I seem like a stranger to her.
6: You'll never forget who your mother is. She's the one who screwed you up.
5: And as if I didn't feel guilty enough, Gavin's offered to take me with him to Paris for a clothes show.
6: Oh, feel guilty, bitch.
5: I'm not sure how Phil's going to take it. He doesn't like Gavin at the best of times, but I really should go. It's important for my work.
6: If it's going to jeopardise the trip, don't tell him. Say you're going to Leeds with me to see Auntie Phyllis.
5: I don't tell Phil lies.
6: Lies add mystery and spice to a marriage. Believe me, a marriage based on truth is like Tom Jones in tight trousers. Unbelievable, grinding on and liable to split.
3: I hope you don't mind me bringing my own drink.
2: Oh, of course not. I've never seen ginseng, nettle and dock leaf tea before.
3: Oh, it's one of our specials at the cooperative. Go on, Sam. Go and play with Sophie.
7: No, I want to stay with you.
3: Oh, he's terribly shy.
7: Poo-poo face. Girls are better than boys.
3: Gifted children always find it hard to mix. Oh, is that a G-U-N over there?
2: Y-E-S.
3: Is it Sophie's?
2: No, it's mine. I'm planning to run amok in the streets after tea.
3: Oh, that's a joke, isn't it?
2: Forgot to wave.
3: No, but seriously...
2: Of course.
3: I'm surprised a girl should want a G-U-N. Never mind being allowed to have one.
2: Well, why not? I mean, just because she's got a toy gun doesn't mean she's going to shoot someone when she grows up. And she wanted to be a cowgirl after seeing Calamity Jane, so we bought her the set. It's great fun. You should try the handcuffs, Martha. They hurt like crazy.
3: Oh, I know. I mean, I know of people who have said that before. Ooh, the baby's unsettled. It's moving around.
2: Okay, can I get you anything?
3: No, it's okay. Sam will help me. Samuel... Why don't you read a story to the baby, That'll make it settle down. Here, I brought its favourite book.
7: I don't want to.
3: Oh, go on. I'll give you a delicious carob bar when we get home.
7: All right.
3: Here, come and sit by me.
7: Once upon a time there was a little pig called Melvin. Melvin and his princess had lots of little piglets and they...
3: Reigned
7: over Pigland for many years and lived happily ever after.
2: Well done, Sam. You are a good reader.
3: He has a reading age of 8 1/4. Oh, the baby's fast asleep now. It does love the Melvin pig stories.
7: Will you read to my tummy now? Why? What's in there? Fart.
2: Sophie! Well, there's nothing like a little laboratorial humour to bring people together.
3: Yes, now, Sam, it wasn't that funny.
2: Why don't you two go upstairs and play? Make the most of it. We'll be allowing you to do that in 10 years' time. Then it'll all be stern looks and blood tests.
7: Come on, we'll jump my mummy and daddy's bed.
3: Be very careful, Sammy.
7: Yes.
3: He's not used to jumping on beds.
2: Well, don't you allow him to?
3: No, we've got a futon.
2: Go on then, you two. I'll cool you down when tea's ready.
7: We've got wobbly egg sandwiches, and guess what? It's white bread.
3: She's very confident, isn't she?
2: I call it mouthy. More ginseng, nettle and dock leaf? That sounds like an inner-city law firm.
3: I got that joke. No tea, thanks. Phil?
2: Yeah?
3: I must tell you the real reason why I came round.
2: Oh, okay.
3: I have a secret... A secret that I'm very ashamed about. And if I don't tell someone, I'll just burst.
2: Oh, God. Well, I'm not wiping up bits of baby.
3: No, I'm serious, Phil.
2: Oh, but why me, Martha? I mean, surely you've got a woman friend you can talk to.
3: I don't get on with women. They see me as a threat.
2: Really?
3: I admire you, Phil. You have a bright yellow aura.
2: Oh, dear.
3: And Liam says you're the most sickeningly honest bloke he's ever known.
2: That was kind of him.
3: I've been such a fool.
2: Here you are. Have a hanky. A toilet tissue.
3: Thanks.
2: What's the matter, Martha?
3: I've been having an affair, Phil.
2: Oh?
3: For years.
2: Anyone I know?
3: One of the members of the Whole Food Cooperative, Wim Reichardt.
2: Dutch, is he?
3: Yes. And I'm sure that the baby I'm carrying is his.
2: Oh, dear.
3: He wants me to leave Liam and go and live with him away from here.
2: Holland?
3: No, Hackney.
2: Does Liam have any idea about this?
3: No, of course not. I don't want to hurt him, Phil. I feel so awful about deceiving him for all these years with Vim.
2: You shouldn't feel so guilty, Martha.
3: Why? I've betrayed him so badly.
2: Well, Liam's not exactly been an angel over the years.
3: Oh, I know he's had affairs in the past, but he says he's finished with all of that now and is completely committed to me and Sam.
2: Well, I don't think he's completely blameless at the moment.
3: You mean he's having an affair now?
2: So don't feel guilty, Martha. It's both your fault. Don't blame yourself for, you know, what you did.
3: Oh, I won't. Because all of that stuff I told you about me having an affair was a lie. I just wanted to find out if Liam was cheating on me again.
2: Oh, no, Martha, that's not fair.
3: Oh, anyone would have fallen for it. After all, I was in the National Youth Theatre. Sam! Samuel! Time to go.
2: I'm sorry, Liam, but she got me hook, line and suckered. But let's face it, mate, it's a very dangerous game you've been playing.
8: Yeah, I shouldn't have put you in that position in the first place. She always finds out in the end. Anyway, thanks for phoning me. I'd better get back to 3C.
2: What do you think Martha will do?
8: Oh, with her, the punishment always fits the crime. Last time she came at me nether regions with a garlic press shouting, "If I can't have you, nobody can."
2: Must have been a bugger to clean afterwards.
9: Serves him right, lecherous toad. As much as I can't stand Martha, she does deserve something better than Liam.
2: Yes. I wonder if Jonathan Porritt's married.
9: And you're a fool for covering for him. Haven't you learnt your lesson by now?
2: Yep.
9: What are you doing, sweetheart?
7: Breastfeeding baby.
9: Look, Soph, he's an old tomcat. Why can't you play babies with a doll?
7: It's not the same.
2: Oh, why fight it, Sarah? We've got a cat as a grandson. But hey, don't spoil him, Grandma. One scratching ball will do.
9: I've had some good news at work.
2: Oh, yeah? What's that?
9: I've been asked to go on a business trip to Paris.
2: Sounds great.
9: You don't mind me going?
2: Of course not. Who are you going with?
9: Oh, I don't know yet.
6: Hello, hello.
2: Uh-oh, and Dora's flown in.
9: Like recycling shorts, Mum?
6: Why not? I've just had my legs waxed. I'm giving the pimples there.
9: You still have your legs waxed?
6: And lip electrolysis, the full Monty. If I didn't, I'd soon have the legs of Ernie Wise and the tash of Lord Kitchener.
2: I don't think it's particularly unfeminine to have leg or facial hair.
9: I don't shave my legs or my armpits.
6: So what do you do when you put your deodorant on? Must be like putting hairspray on a hamster.
9: I hope those sprays are ozone-friendly.
6: Oh, it doesn't really matter when I'm spraying. I keep all the doors and windows shut. You like my cycling shorts, don't you, sweetheart?
7: Yes, you look lovely, Grandma.
6: You don't think they're too young for me?
7: No, but Daddy says you always look like Pedigree Chum.
2: Yeah, that was a joke, Sophie.
6: Pedigree Chum? Oh, I know what he means. He means that I look like a dog's dinner.
2: Well, she misunderstood me, Faye.
6: Oh, yes?
7: It is the truth, Daddy, and you're always telling me not to tell lies.
6: Don't worry, darling. I'm glad you told me. At least I know where I stand, and if I look like the dog's dinner, he looks like the cat's sick.
9: Talking of which, what's that down there?
7: It must be the rusks I fed him.
2: I'll go and get some disinfectant.
6: For your mouth?
2: Enough said, Faye. I apologise.
6: Don't worry. I'm only in my 50s. There's plenty of time to get you back. So have you told him about the trip?
9: Of course.
6: And have you also told him your lovely boss is going too?
9: Well, not yet.
6: Do you want me to tell him?
9: No. I'll tell him. Tomorrow.
7: Come on, baby. Go to sleep or I'll shoot you with my gun. Bang, bang. Baby, where's my baby?
2: He's just crashed through the cat flap.
7: Naughty baby. Go and get him back, Daddy.
2: When I clean this mess up. Looks like he's heading for the park. If he goes missing in that baby-grown nappy, I'm not the one who's going to put the card up in the newsagents.
10: In episode 3 of Any Bloke, Jim Sweeney played Phil, Caroline Quentin Sarah, and Shirley Stelfox Faye. Liam was played by Steve Steen, Gerald by Lloyd Peters, Gavin by Paul Clarkson, and Sophie by Nadine Ballantyne. Martha was played by Rebecca Front, and Sam by Ben Brown. Any Bloke was written by Gary Brown and produced by Anne Jobson.

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1: £31.5, £32, £33, £35, £40, and £10 is £50, and £50 is a pound. At first, when you are given change in new money, it may sound rather odd. So if you're puzzled by 31.5, 32, 33, 35, 40, and 10 is 50, and 50 is a pound, think decimal. 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
2: Hold it. 15 seconds from now, you'll see the picture he just took. See? With the Polaroid Land camera, you get bright, sharp pictures in 15 seconds. Snap, pull, peel. It's that easy. Is there any better way to get pictures of the family? Hold it. 15 seconds from now, you'll see the picture he just took. See? With the Polaroid Land camera, you get bright, sharp pictures in 15 seconds. Snap, pull, peel. It's that easy. Is there any better way to get pictures of the family?

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1: Welcome to Mark Watson Makes the World Substantially Better. Will you please welcome to the stage the guy who does the show, the Spindly, Mr. Mark Watson!
2: Mark Watson makes the world better.
3: Substantially better. Thank you, everyone. I'm Mark. Welcome to the fourth part of my unique attempt to reform the world one sin at a time. Last week, we tackled the problem of pride. I'm pleased to say that since then, I've seen two people crying in the streets.
4: We're getting there.
3: Without further ado, I'd like you to welcome the two people who are helping me to put things right, the poet Tim Key. And the musician Tim Minchin. I thought your introduction was a little bit half-hearted.
1: Yeah, well, I'm a bit sick of being the henchman, Mark. I want to be a bit more man and a bit less hench.
5: Yeah, and I'm sick of just being the guy who just does stupid jingles.
3: Play the piano when you're talking to me.
5: Sorry.

0: and makes this noise to show a joke was amusing rather than hilarious. Known as the amusing rather than hilarious alarm or Arthur.
1: Thank you, Tim.
2: So if the two of you had to choose one word to summarise your moods, what would it be?
3: Frustrated.
4: Resentful.
2: Exactly. Jealous. luckily enough, it's the sin of envy which we're discussing today.
3: Oh, neither of us said we were jealous.
2: Shut up. Now, Shakespeare had this to say about envy. It is the green eye.
3: I'll do it. Wait. I'll do it. I'm the poet.
2: Okay.
3: Okay. So let me do it.
2: Okay.
0: Let Tim do it.
2: Tim Key will now do the Shakespeare quotation about envy.
3: Yeah, I will. Otherwise, I'm just eye candy.
2: For you at home, he really is.
3: It is the green-eyed monster which doth mock the meat it feeder.
2: Indeed. Almost not worth fighting over, really. Or to put it another way, in the words of the old Welsh phrase, sometimes someone has something, say a nice car, which you really want, and you wish it was yours, but obviously it's not, it's theirs. Again, a good phrase, gets the job done. But Radio 4 is always reaching out to younger listeners, so there may be some of you at home sitting there thinking, who is this Shakespeare dude? Who cares about him? He's dead, man. Give me someone I can relate to, like Eminem. You're a moron, don't ever switch on again. But in fact, I'm not allowed to do that. We have to embrace all kinds of listeners. And it may be that some people are thinking, I would like a more contemporary take on the idea of envy than Shakespeare. For that contemporary take, I'm going to give you, after Shakespeare, probably the second most acclaimed poet, Tim Key.
3: Not yet, Tim. So I'm going to read a selection of poems about the theme of envy. This first one's about a guy called Jeff Adder. Tim. Jeff Adder looked across at the couple by the window. There was a chap. He had a plate of lobster and Windermere carrots, which looked absolutely bloody divine. And he was rocking his head back and laughing heartily with a curvaceous redhead, whose smile sparkled like sun-kissed cherries. Jeff frowned and looked sadly down at his own meal, and then sadly up at his own date. Envy.
2: That's Tim Key on Envy.
3: Tim.
0: Now, can I
3: Tim,
0: just say, I love that poem.
3: That's weird. I was just about to tell you what. Thanks for.
0: I think there should be more of you in this.
3: I want there to be more of you. Thanks for accompanying me.
0: Should we do this? Do you mind? Sorry, Mark. I can't see up. Tim Key.
3: Just sort of standing in between.
0: Do you want to do one more? Do you know the Andrew one with the Porsche? Can we do that? I'll be Andrew.
3: I wasn't going to do that, Mark.
0: Can we do it?
3: Told me specifically not. Yeah, of course.
0: No, Mark. Don't worry about Mark.
3: Are you going to play the?
0: Yeah.
3: I love you.
2: I'll just go out of the way.
0: Okay, so I'm Andrew, right?
3: Cooey! This is great. Lenny Rubber's jaw dropped. Andrew was in his drive, sitting on the bonnet of a Porsche car. Lenny's lips went green.
5: I got it free.
3: Andrew bragged, his fat face awash with sweat.
5: Something about being the 100th customer.
3: Lenny retreated into his garage, climbed into his drab Audi, and wept and wept until his jaw went slack. Envy.
2: Well, that was Tim Key on the sin of envy. Now, normally we begin the sermon proper with an example from my own life, or exemplum.
5: Exemplum, exemplum, example from one's own life, example from one's own life.
2: This week I haven't got an exemplum, because envy is a phenomenon I've never really understood, so I've been forced to look elsewhere for my example, so there'd be no need for the usual jingle.
5: Exemplum, exemplum, there's no need for the usual jingle, cause Mark's so lazy, so we don't need an exemplum. I don't even know why I bothered turning up. I've actually got a career that's better than this.
2: wasn't hard to find an example of jealousy. This week, for example, I was reading That's Life magazine, a popular chat-related magazine, and the cover story was, Jealous Hubby Cut Off My Boob. I know, yeah, the magazine is called That's Life. I mean, is it? I think maybe it's a magazine for very philosophical people. Every page, page 17, injected with HIV by Dr. Death. That's life. Personally, I would have been suspicious by the fact that the doctor's name was Dr. Death. I would have been looking to see a locum at that point. Why are people so moved by jealousy that they're prepared to do awful things like this hubby? One of the answers is that people are brought up to expect too much out of life. My parents brought me up to believe life would probably be crushingly disappointing. And this was an excellent idea because since then everything's been a pleasant surprise. Softening the blow, they call it. For example, I remember coming home from school and my dad saying, would you rather your mum was dead or Father Christmas didn't exist? I was like, well, I'd rather Father Christmas didn't exist. Right, he said, good news. But in the proportion of the world not covered by my parents' house, which is a substantial proportion, there are many opportunities to be jealous. The spirit of the age is perhaps summed up by the Pussycat Dolls' horrible song, Don't You Wish Your Girlfriend Was Hot Like Me? Well, what I don't wish is that my girlfriend was boastful like you, you stuck-up hussy. Also, she's my wife, not my girlfriend. Have some respect. Adverts are a great source of envy because they exist in order to make you think if you had this thing you currently lack, you'd somehow be happier, even if the claims they make are sometimes ridiculous. I saw an advert with a model. Oh, living really tires out my hair. And it, I know, this is nonsense. How are you doing? Oh, my hair's knackered. Don't wake it up, will you? My hair did a fun run of the weekend. And besides, hair keeps growing when you're dead. The bugger's got loads of energy. And you can find these similar sort of dubious claims all the way through the fashion industry. Or horizontal stripes make you look fat. Right? Being fat makes you look fat. You scarcely go through a day without somebody trying to arouse your envy by mocking something you have and making out you ought to be having a better product. My phone company, we'll call it O3.
3: Mark, the company is called O2 and there's no legal issue here. You just say O3 just to get a cheap laugh.
2: My phone company, O2, is trying to get me to upgrade my phone. There is my phone, I'm showing it to the audience. For you at home, it's a very old, primitive phone. Basically, one step up from an Etch-a-Sketch. But the thing is, I like it. I can't be bothered to listen to these sales pitches. Oh, get an upgrade. Nope, I just want my normal phone. Oh, no, get an upgrade. Get a free upgrade. We'll take your phone away. One day, I'll be walking my dog and I'll take it away. There's a wolf instead. There you are, that's a free upgrade. What I don't want, he's just torn half my leg off. Yeah, that's a special feature. I was in a phone shop the other day. The guy was trying to get me to buy the most, like, £412, this phone. The Samsung Golden Knob 4000. I believe it was called. You know that? He said, you buy this phone, he said, you can download MTV clips. Are you interested in watching TV on your phone? I thought, well, no. I've got a TV, right? I'm not interested in watching TV on my phone, the same reason I'm not interested in having a Wii in my tumble dryer, right? And that reason is, I have specific equipment to do these different jobs. Why change a winning formula? To be fair, they backed off pretty quickly after that. Then there's jealousy of other people's success. Now, I've experienced this myself. And when I went to university, there was quite a lot of resentment among my old friends. Because, oh, going to university, you must be a lot cleverer than us. And there's no way to say, yeah, I probably am. Why are you even talking to me, peasant? The thing is, you know...
0: Lull.
2: Oh, we've reached the lull. It's a bit early for the lull.
1: You told me I should play the lull music when it felt like it was kind of dragging a bit. I reckon I pretty much held on for as long as I could.
2: No, fine, you've called the lull, we'll have the lull. We're now going to go over to Tim Minchin with a roundup of some of the MySpace correspondence we've received in the past week.
1: Here's a nice one. Dear Tim, you are the undoubted star of the show with your understated musical offerings and your hair.
2: And your hair?
1: My hair. That's what it says. It's not
4: Tim,
1: signed.
4: It's from me.
1: Is that from you? Oh, thanks, pal. I think it's nice to see someone's appreciating the other people on stage.
3: Shut up.
1: Yeah. Hold on. Here's another one. Dear Tim Key, your poetry says everything Mark Watson says, but in about 1/10 of the number of words. I really admire and look up to you. Guess who wrote that? It's me.
3: Hello. It's great. Thank you.
1: Because I appreciate you too. I think it's important to appreciate the other people you're working with.
3: How do you make your hair do that? Is that just time? Or?
2: We're going to carry on with the show. So this is the lull. This is a time for you here in the studio to catch your breath after all that laughing.
3: Okay, Mark. I think most of them have a lot of puff left.
2: It's also a chance to say hello to you at home. Wherever home might be. Maybe you're listening in a convent or a car showroom. Maybe you are at home, but you think you're somewhere else because you're mad. Welcome, everyone. Maybe you're in a hotel room thinking, right, if I get through this, it'll be 7 o'clock when it finishes and then I can finally crack into that minibar. Minibar is a stupid word. It's a fridge, right? Quickly, right? If it was really a minibar, you'd have tiny people being sick outside. Tiny girls crying in a tiny toilet. Now, we'll soon be calling time on the lull. If you're a regular listener, you will have noticed the lull is quite like the show.
1: Sometimes it's actually hard to tell the one from the other.
2: Can't the two of you just stop undermining me for one moment?
3: We're not undermining you, Mark. We're just a bit sick of you being so high and mighty. I mean, who do you think you are? Steve Jobs?
1: Yes, Steve Jobs.
3: Do you think you're Steve Jobs?
2: No, I do not. No, I don't know who he is.
3: Steve Jobs is the guy who runs Apple.
1: You know well and truly who he is.
3: He's a multi-millionaire.
1: He's Steve Jobs, Mark.
2: No, I don't think I'm Steve Jobs.
3: My point stands, Mark. You prattle on about envy, and yet you're as jealous as anyone.
1: Totally.
3: And you mentioned Othello earlier. Well, I've written a little playlet about you, actually.
2: What? You've done two poems.
3: Yeah, a poem is different from a playlet.
2: I know it's different.
3: See, this is exactly what I mean. You're a jealous type.
2: There's only one way I can prove you wrong, really. Go away. I hate you, and I'm threatened by you.
1: A better way to prove him wrong might be to let him read his playlet. Mark?
3: It's just a playlet, Mark.
2: Who wants to hear the playlet?
3: Most of them.
1: I reckon 76%.
3: Mark, here's a copy of the playlet.
2: Well, I'm in it.
3: Well, you're the star.
2: Presumably it's going to cast me in quite a bad light. Ladies and gentlemen, Tim Key's playlet.
3: It's just a playlet. It's just about envy. And it's just about the way that sometimes people are envious. Pops, can we have some sound effects? Can we have some rain? And it's set on a road, so how about some traffic? Hey, Mark.
2: Hello, Tim.
3: I'm just going to meet my fit girlfriend. And buy a dog.
2: Oh, crap. I'm in love with his girlfriend. She's sensational. And I absolutely adore dogs, especially Labradors, but anything, really.
3: It's a Labrador.
2: Oh, no.
3: Mark?
2: God, it's fine. I just have to pick up some groceries and decorate my part of the flat share.
3: Say, will you be finished by 6? It's just I'm playing football with some celebs.
2: I'd love to do that.
3: Mark, what's up?
2: No, I'll still be in Asda. I won't have even started doing the coving.
3: It's just, I'm trying to lose weight. I want to upgrade to an even fitter girlfriend. I don't think I'm going to do that, weighing this amount.
2: I'm too thin. I wish I had the option of being fat.
3: Mark.
2: I don't want to talk to you anymore. I envy you so much I want to spit. I'm going to talk to the other Tim.
1: Not now, Mark. I'm strengthening my bones, ready for celebrity football.
2: I envy everyone.
1: What?
2: I envy everyone.
1: The end.
2: Well, you may be thinking, that was rubbish. Well, it may have been, but it did raise some valid points. Maybe I am a jealous type. Perhaps it's time to confront the turning point, the bit where our sermon looks inward, like those funny machines where they look at your intestines.
0: The turning point, a rather contrived rhetorical device. I must say, a rather contrived rhetorical device. The turning point, altogether. The turning point, a rather contrived rhetorical device. I must say, a rather contrived rhetorical device.
2: Yes, once again we've reached the turning point. This is the bit where, after criticising the rest of society, I look in the mirror and, to quote the old playground rhyme, see a gorilla. despite my earlier claims not to be particularly familiar with envy, I am an extremely jealous person. All kinds of things can arouse my envy. I hate to hear about high achievers, especially if I feel I could have done what they did. A few years ago, I had a brilliant idea for a best-selling novel. It would be called Harry Wizard. You see the idea. Perfectly normal kid, one day finds out he was brilliant at pottery. I was so close to genius. Lucky cow. But more alarmingly, I'm jealous just of people who manage to go through their lives without major embarrassment. I envy people who don't get hiccups. You've probably noticed I've got hiccups 3 or 4 times just during this recording, and it is a big source of embarrassment. And a lot of people never seem to get hiccups, and people always have a solution. They drink a glass of water backwards. What? Wait? What do you mean? A shock will get rid of your hiccups. Guess someone's give you a shock. It's a dangerous game. A friend of mine, that's how he found out he was adopted. On a similar note, I'm just generally jealous of people who do not have psychological defects. I've got all kinds of problems. For example, phobias. I've got a massive phobia of lightning, which is becoming increasingly clear. Hardly anyone in the world shares. Who here is scared of lightning? For you at home, nobody. And moreover, not only is nobody scared of it, people seem to actively enjoy... Who here, by clapping, enjoys a good storm? See, this is unbelievable. You people are mental, right? But this is so common. Every time, I love a good storm. Let's go and run around in the storm. Let's sort of wear a metal suit and see what happens. I can't understand it. Lightning kills 25 people a year. That's more than Jack the Ripper, right? But you didn't get me, Jack the Ripper's about. Where's me gusset? You know what I mean? It's inexplicable. I never thought I'd say gusset on stage. I envy people who have more reputable jobs than me, like surgeons, lawyers, Vernon Kay. And the thing is, this isn't something I ever expected to be doing for a living. In a way, it's nice to be able to say that with a clear conscience. If you're a surgeon, there's someone there on the operating table, you can't really say, ha, me, a surgeon, after all the troubles I've had. Yeah. So I can at least be honest. You know, I can be honest about the fact I'm taken aback to be doing comedy. But it's not a job you can really boast about. The worst thing is, in the real world, if you say, I'm a stand-up comedian, inevitably the other person says, all right, say something funny. You say something, it's not funny, everyone's embarrassed, and the other person goes off and talks to, you know, a surgeon or Vernon Kay. I've told some unbelievable lies to avoid coming out as a comedian. The worst lie I've ever told about my job. This was stupid. Right, I saw a documentary about taxidermy, right, where, you know, they stuff animals. But I got in a cab one night, and I just could not be bothered to talk to the cabbie. And the guy goes, so what do you do for a living? And without even thinking, I said, I'm a taxidermist. And straight away, I thought, I'm in big trouble. If he asks any questions, I can't possibly substantiate this lie. And he was like a typical cockney cabbie. Right, what sort of animals do you stuff? What sort of animals you stuff? I was panicking. And I said, I'm freelance. I just hope for them to die and wait for the phone to ring, really. And then he says, right, what is the biggest animal you've ever stuffed? Thinking, blimey, the biggest animal I've ever... And I had a total mental block, couldn't think of any animals. I was looking out to the window of the cab in case I could see an animal. And in the end, I just totally lost my nerve, went, raccoon! And it was now in huge trouble because a raccoon isn't big at all. It's not even the size of a dog. And So the guy, like, could smell blood. What? The biggest one you've ever done is a raccoon, but it's your job. So then I had to tell a bigger lie to conceal the original lie. I said, yeah, the thing is, there are different brackets of stuffer. You work your way up the ladder. I'm what's known as a junior stuffer. I'll do everything up to and including a raccoon. I'll do a weasel, I'll do a ferret, I won't do a badger. Any time a night out ends with you saying, I won't do a badger, something's gone badly awry. So it's pretty clear that this week, even more than in previous weeks, I'm as guilty as anyone of the sin I've been talking about. How can I sort myself out? Well, it's nearly time for the bit of the show I like to call Mark Watson's final thought, but Jerry Springer's lawyers like us to call something else. What are we going to call it this week?
3: I don't know. Why don't we call it didactic moralising?
0: Didactic moralising, didactic moralising, the part where Mark moralises didactically, the part where Mark moralises didactically, didactic moralising. All together now. Didactic moralising, didactic moralising, the part where Mark moralises didactically, the part where Mark moralises didactically, didactic moralising.
2: I didn't join in.
3: Why didn't you join in?
2: Well, I just didn't think it was... didactic is a word, it's a derogatory word,
3: Look, let's be objective.
2: Well, you made me sound like an old windbag.
3: Proceed.
2: We can all agree, I think, that everyone, no matter how successful, suffers from some measure of envy. Well, not everyone. I bet Vernon Kay doesn't. Lucky bugger. With his big, handsome face. Vernon Kay. But where does jealousy get me? Does resentment of others' success make me more successful or more like Vernon? No. If I whine and moan about my bad luck, will a genie appear and offer me 3 wishes? No, I've already had 1 genie and I blew 2 of my wishes on 2 Kit Kats. It's frustrating because I realised afterwards I could have just wished once for a 4 finger. So perhaps the key to this whole thing is to realise that while there are always people better off than you, there are also always people worse off than you. So, next time someone tells you they've had an awful day or their marriage has broken up, why not hug them and say, thank you. Thank you for your terrible life.
0: Right, we need to wrap it up, Mark. My hair has gone to sleep.
2: So it's time to say goodbye to our poet and dramatist...
3: Dramaturg.
2: Dramaturg Tim Key. And now please welcome, with our closing song, with backing vocals from me and Tim Key, Tim Minchin.
0: This is a song about envy. It's called My Neighbor's Ass.
4: My ass is getting me down. People laugh behind their hands when I take it into town. It used to be tough and hard-working and strong, but now it is graying and has long since been long past its prime. But it was such a good ass in its time.

Action! And poetry from Tim Key. The producer was Katie Marsden.

0: once upon a time there was an engineer.
1: Choo-choo Charlie was his name, we hear.
0: He had an engine and he sure had fun. He used good and plenty candy to make his train run.
2: Charlie says, love my good and plenty. Charlie says, really rings the bell. Charlie says, love my good and plenty. Don't know any other candy that I love so well.
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4: Ladies and gentlemen, we present The Navy Lark by Lawrie Wyman and starring Leslie Phillips, Stephen Murray and John Pertwee. These days, our lives are beset by rules and regulations. But have you realized that whoever makes them never bothers to put up a notice telling us what we can do? He's much too busy putting up notices telling us what we can't do. Take the average man who goes out in his car. He's immediately faced with no right turn, no left turn, no overtaking, no entry, no exit, no waiting, no parking. And he's in a no-through road, so he's had it for a start. As he can't drive, he decides to have a drink. Mistake number two. He's met with no dogs allowed, no children allowed, no singing in the bar, no betting slips, no checks cashed, and no responsibility whatever taken for his coat. So, what's left? A quiet walk in the park? Mistake number three. No paddling in the pool, no climbing trees, no leaving litter, trespassers will be prosecuted, keep off the grass, don't pick the flowers, do not touch, keep out, penalty £5. Of course, the Navy has its forbidden areas, too. And never more so than one of Her Majesty's dockyards. As Sub-Lieutenant Phillips is about to discover, as he lounges in all innocence at the bottom of the gangway to HMS Troutbridge.
5: Shepherd Cat?
6: Who? Oh, me. Yes, what is it, Constable?
5: You responsible for this ship?
6: Well, no, not all of it. Just the dents, actually.
5: Then move it.
6: What, the whole ship? Well, on my own?
5: No, the Hobject.
6: Hobject? What Hobject?
5: The Hobject was causing the obstruction.
6: Obstruction? Where? Tell me, how did that get there?
5: I wouldn't know. It's got to go.
6: Well, obviously. But why tell me?
5: You hard a hobster of the day.
6: I have that honour.
5: Then move it.
6: Now, wait a minute. That's not our job.
5: That Hobject is parked transversely athwart. Crosswise, across the dock of the railway lane, thereby cause a hindrance, a obstruction, or a hazard.
6: Is it?
5: It is. So, move it.
7: Phillips, what's going on down there?
6: But we're having a haltercation about a Hobject, sir.
7: Hobject? What Hobject?
6: It's contagious. There's a brand new 60-foot-long caravan trailer parked alongside us, sir, and it's right across the dockyard railway line.
7: Oh, don't move it.
6: How can I, sir? It's not ours. Is it?
7: Of course it is. No, wait a minute, I better check. Keep it up, Sir Pertwee.
6: Gone on late, sir.
7: What? When did you wear?
6: Not until after that perishing cop has gone, sir.
7: Pertwee, come on out from behind wherever you are. I want you down on that dockside with me and Mr. Phillips at once.
6: Aye, aye, sir.
5: I hope you realise, Sub-Lieutenant, that all this above and other blue won't make any difference. That caravan trailer has got to be moved.
6: Yes, but who by?
5: You mean by whom?
6: Oh. Sorry, pardon.
5: Got it. And you lot on Troutbridge is the whom by?
6: She's HMS Troutbridge, if you don't mind.
5: Well, I don't mind, but I'm sure HM does.
7: Why, Phillips, what's all this about? And where's TPO Pertwee?
8: If you don't mind, sir. Don't mind, I'll announce myself. Chief Petty Officer Pertwee, I'm going to report you.
7: Who?
8: Chief Petty Officer report.
7: You're feeling all right.
6: Oh, don't worry, sir. When there's a policeman about, he never admits his name is Pertwee.
5: Pertwee?
8: Thank you, sir. Thank you very much indeed.
5: She pay off as a part, me. Have heard her name in our records, I'm sure.
8: See, now look what you've started,
9: Chief. And just for once, I want an honest answer. Is that caravan anything to do with you?
8: Caravan, say, what caravan? Ah!
5: Hey! It's a joke!
8: Hey, it's going to be. Hey! Where did that perisher come from?
5: Ain't more concerned, where's Goethe?
9: Yeah, just a minute, Constable. Pertwee, you still haven't answered my question. Does that caravan belong to you?
8: And so definitely, positively not, sir.
9: Or any other member of the crew?
8: Not to the best of my knowledge, sir. No.
9: Or your Uncle Ebenezer?
8: Are you kidding, sir? That caravan's brand new. Monkey never had anything new since he cut his first tooth. That had been filled twice before it came through.
9: Good. Well, I don't know anything about it, and neither does Mr. Phillips, so that puts Trout Bridge in the clear. Splendid. Well, that's the end of that, then.
5: Except for one thing.
9: What?
5: Movie.
6: You know his trouble. He's got a one-track mind.
5: I have, and it's the railway track, and I want that hog structure half out of it.
9: Oh.
5: And when you get it half out of it, I want it hard of it, right hard of it. Half out of it, half out of the dockyard, all together. Understood?
6: Of course.
5: Obviously. All right, then. But let me warn you, this incident will be reported to the superintendent of the dockyard, so I advise you to expedite its removal at once.
6: You know, sir, the more you walk around this caravan, the bigger it seems to be.
9: Yes, it does, doesn't it? It's not so much a trailer as a mobile housing estate.
8: Well, sir, according to this label tied to the door handle, we're now looking at the J. Andrew Wickersmead Majestic model. The stately home of the roof.
6: Mummy, you could accommodate at least two families in that thing.
9: Yes, even if they went on speaking terms.
8: Well, they wouldn't need to be, sir. They'd never meet.
9: Incidentally, Chief, what's on the other side of the label? I suppose it hasn't got the customer's name on it.
8: Eh? Well, hang on. Oh, yes, sir, it has. Yeah. It's for Splodge. Care of HMS Trout for each Portsmouth dockyard end.
6: Splodge? Must be a new chap.
8: Mr. Phillips, sir.
6: Whoever he is, he must be absolutely stinking rich to buy a blooming big.
8: Mr. Phillips, sir.
6: Yes?
8: Splodge isn't the customer's name, sir. Splodge is what happened to the customer's name. Some rain must have got on the writing. And all we know is that he's a dirty blue-black splodge.
6: Oh, nasty.
9: Well, whoever owns it, it is addressed to Troutbridge, so we really will have to move it.
6: Will we really? I say, bags I drive.
9: Mr. Phillips, a caravan trailer doesn't have an engine.
8: No, sir, but I think it's about to get one. Yeah, along with a set of trucks and all. What? Behind you, sir. I think there's a train that wants to overtake. Yes, it do. Ever so much.
9: Well, you just have to wait, that's all. The three of us can't move this on our own.
6: Quite, sir. By the look on Mr. Train Driver's face, I don't think he's in a way...

0: can't move this on our own.
1: Quite so. By the look on Mr. Train Driver's face, I don't think he's in a waiting mood.
2: Oi, you! Who's got the warehouse on me truck?
1: Now, just a minute. This isn't a warehouse. It's one of J. Andrew Wickersney's Majestic.
2: All right, so it's a cinema. Get it off me truck!
0: Don't be ridiculous. Three of us can't possibly shift a thing this size.
2: Then how do you like it if I give my old engine Daisy full throttle and let her belt right through you?
3: Ain't you got a common voice?
0: Do, Pertwee.
3: Don't want to start anything.
2: You may not, but I do. I want to start me train. Come through here at the same time every morning I do. Wet or fine, summer or winter. Regular as clockwork.
1: Oh, I see. You drive a clockwork train.
2: No, I do not. Now get this thing out of it. You can't hold up the work of the dockyard.
3: We can't hold up the tow bar of this flipping trailer either. Weighs half a ton on it, though.
4: It might be easier if we balanced it with a heavy weight on the other end. Incidentally, where is able to use Johnson?
3: Not available for ballast, I'm afraid, sir. He's off on his morning mail run.
4: Mail run?
3: Yes, sir. He gets the post at the double. It's Pertwee's favour to Fatso, sir. He has to sprint to Captain Povey's office and back every morning to help get his weight down. He's been doing it at some remarkably fast times lately, sir.
4: However, did you talk him into doing it at all?
3: Well, simple, sir. He don't get his breakfast until he gets back.
1: I've been thinking, he must have enormous spring in it.
3: Who, Johnson?
1: No, the train driver. To drive a clockwork engine, that's how.
0: Mr. Philip.
4: Sir? Stop thinking.
1: Aye, aye, sir.
2: Right! Well, if you lot won't do anything about shifting that thing, I'll have to do it myself! Them wheels ain't on the rail. So if I give it a bit of a gentle nudge on the side with my Daisy, it'll swing off a track enough for me to get through.
0: No, wait!
2: Come! I'm late now! Mind your back!
4: Move over, sir, quick. I want to see.
1: See what? Where he puts the key in to wind Daisy up.
0: Sir Philip,
4: sir?
0: You've been thinking again.
4: Sorry, pardon.
3: Well, here he comes. And he calls that a bit of a gentle nudge.
5: What happened?
3: Well, I think the mobile mansion just lost its west wing, sir.
2: All right, I'm through. But I'm reporting this lot to the superintendent of the dockyard.
0: Well, at least we got rid of him.
4: Lady, for that shouting. It was coming from that closed-in truck at the end.
3: Yes, and I know who was doing it. You know who that was? It was Fatso. No wonder that lazy layabout hasn't been getting any thinner. He hasn't been running for the mail at all. He's been sneaking a lift on the train every day.
0: Well, he's stuck on it this time. I wonder where he'll end up.
4: Goodness knows, sir. Wherever the engine spring runs down, I suppose.
0: Oh, shut up. Good morning, Heather.
4: Hello, Heather.
3: Good morning, miss.
6: So, it's the caravan dwellers. And how are our three raggle-taggle gypsy girls?
4: Oh, very funny. News travels fast, doesn't it?
6: I'm surprised you had time to come here. I thought you'd have been far too busy selling lavender, making clothes pegs, telling fortunes.
0: If you don't mind, Heather, we've already had sufficient Michael extracted on the way here from the ship.
3: Apart from here, where's your oath? We also had two choruses of Dan Dan the Caravan Man. And oi, Gypsy Rose Pertwee, where do you keep your crystal ball?
0: There were also one or two rather more pertinent suggestions as to where we could conceal the caravan. We'd better not repeat.
6: I believe Captain Povey has a few suggestions as well, which are possibly of a more practical nature.
4: Oh, Lummy, he's heard about the beastly thing too, has he?
6: Continuously, all morning, from a variety of sources, but principally from the superintendent of the dockyard.
7: Well, now, there's a surprise.
0: Good morning, Lieutenant Parry.
8: Good morning,
0: Mr. Good morning, Captain Povey, sir.
7: I didn't expect...

0: expect you to be in my office. I didn't see the horse tied up outside.
1: Here we go again.
0: And the chief as well. Tell me, Gypsy Rose Pertwee, where do you keep your crystal ball?
1: At the risk of spoiling your humorous witticism, sir, I haven't got one. I prefer to use the card.
0: Really? Well, I don't need anything to foretell the future of you three.
2: So, whose is it, and how did it get there?
3: Well, in answer to your first question, sir...
4: We don't know, sir.
3: And in answer to your second question, sir...
4: We don't know, sir.
1: Before you ask it, in answer to your third question, sir, we don't know that either, sir. But I'll find 14 witnesses to prove it's nothing to do with Pertwee. And permission to leave now, sir, as it may take me a bit of time to round them up.
0: Stay right where you are, Pertwee. Now listen to me, the three of you. First of all, I want to know who owns that caravan. And secondly, I want it moved out of the dockyard at once. Understood?
4: Loud and clear.
0: Furthermore, you will not use naval transport to move it. Neither will you use a penny from any naval fund to cover the cost of removal. You will get that thing out of the dockyard and out of my sight entirely at your own expense. Is that understood?
1: Even louder and even clearer, sir.
0: Good!
4: And nothing can be louder and clearer than the way he slammed that door.
3: Yes. The time has come for action.
1: And what did you in mind, sir?
3: Well, nothing, really. I was rather hoping you two would come up with something.
5: Well, I realize I'm only a mere woman, but why don't you telephone J. Andrew Wickerson, or whatever their name is, and ask them who the caravan belongs to?
4: I was just going to suggest that myself, actually.
1: Yes, so was I.
5: Well done. I wish I'd thought of it. Use that telephone, please.
3: Thank you. Dear, it's one of those new long-distance automatic dialing numbers.
4: Can I help you, sir?
3: No. It's quite simple. Now then, 08-4-3-0-1-7-6-2-8-4-4-7. Hello? Is that 08-4-3-0-1-7-6-2-8-4-4-7? Oh, sorry. Hello? Is that J. Andrew Wickersneed and Associates Limited? Good. Could I speak to your reference P52/G/291/S48 with a funny little star thing after it? Pardon? Do it yourself? No, I don't think anyone did this one on his own. It's your Majestic model. Not your department. Well, could you put... Yes, I'll hold on. Oh, hello. Yes, the Majestic model. No, I don't want to buy one. I've already got one. At least somebody has. You see, we suddenly found one outside our... I beg your pardon? Hello? Hello? Oh, there you are. Now, we found this... Have I what? Who am I speaking to? Repairs? Look, I don't want anything repaired. I want to find out who owns it. Oh, thanks very much.
4: Pretty tune.
3: Hello? You're who? Accounts. Well, I've got this Majestic model stuck... No, I didn't pay cash. Thanks very much. Hello? Hard purchase department. I've got this Majestic model parked outside. What installments? No, I haven't paid anything. I merely want to... Thanks very much. Good morning. Well, I don't know if... P52/G/291/F48 with a funny little star thing after it.
6: That means what?
3: Who's in arrears? Now, just you... Hello, legal department? I want to... good morning. Now, I've got this majestic...
6: Your what?
3: All right, then, but in future I shall go elsewhere.
1: Well, what happened?
3: They're going to sue me.
1: Oh. Look, take no notice, sir. Do what the Pertwees always do, sir. Swear blind you never had the bill and order another one.
4: I'd rather he didn't, actually. Trying to get rid of this one seems to be difficult enough.
1: No problem at all, sir. Ring up me Uncle Ebenezer and ask him to do it for us. Wholesale.
4: Oh, don't be ridiculous. A man of his age will never be able to lift it.
1: Obviously not, sir. Obviously not, but his buttercup will.
3: I thought your auntie's name was Hortense.
1: Look, it is, sir. It is. Buttercup's the name of Nunky's 1923 steam-powered traction engine.
3: Oh.
1: Mind you, I'm not saying that auntie couldn't lift it on her own, no.
4: Having met her once, I'm blooming certain she could.
3: Yeah, quite.
0: But I think Nunky's steam traction engine might generate more power.
1: You don't know auntie.
0: Even so, we'll settle for Buttercup.
3: You dial, Nunky Chief. I've already sprained my dialing finger once today.

0: you, Johnsy boy.
1: Nunky, you old fool. Where the blazes have you been? You're half an hour late.
0: Wasn't my fault. Buttercup's got a rumble in her boiler. Is this new smokeless fuel what's done it? It's too rich for her.
1: Well, is she all right now?
0: Not half. I bunged half a pound of bicarbonate down her funnel.
1: Good help.
0: Manners, Buttercup, manners. Now, where's this load of stolen you want towed away?
1: It's not a load of stolen, you leery old layabout. That caravan. Now back up and it's on the towing bar.
0: Right, mind your back.
1: Right, come on. Come on. Come on, that'll do. That'll do you.
0: That'll do you. Whoa. I have whoa, don't I?
1: Yeah, about 3 foot and a gallon of paint too late. Look, pull forward a bit.
0: Right.
1: That'll do you. Lovely, lovely. Right, jump to it, working party. Hook that tow bar on. Right, good lads. Now, fall out of the working party and get back on board. Off you go, Nunky. She's all yours. Well, get going, you old fool. That perishing junkyard train's coming back.
0: All right. Give Buttercup a chance. She's got to get her pup up, you know. That's better.
1: Look out, you stupid old freak. You're going straight for him. Pull over.
0: I can't. Buttercup's wheels are stuck in the railway line. Hey, to you too. Oi, you. I want to come through. Get that lump of old iron off me track. Not like me. You get yours off of it. Don't you call my Daisy a lump of old iron.
2: And don't you call my Buttercup a lump of old iron.
1: Look, why don't you both back up a bit so Nunky can get out?
0: I'm not backing up for him, and I'm not backing up for him.
1: Who?
0: I don't feel that old tin kettle can even go backwards.
2: Right, that does it.
0: Full speed ahead, Buttercup.
1: Nunky, don't do it.
2: Now look what you've been and gone and done. You're Buttercup. Bet by Daisy!
0: You'll bend it some more in a minute. Back we go for another try!
1: Nunky, turn it up, you old lick. You'll have it all in the rattle.
0: He started it.
2: But I'll finish it!
0: Oh, my poor little head. Jam packed full of headaches.
1: Johnson, you sneaky, underhanded, grumbling, great grease ball. Where are you sprung from?
0: It was that last fan at the back, and I didn't spring, I was chucked. What I landed on wasn't what gave me the headache either. Oh, me head. And all me other bit. Oh.
1: It serves you joyful, mate. Serves you joyful. What were you doing in that van anyway?
0: I was trapped. I've been trapped in there for hours and hours and hours and hours and hours. The door slammed shut when he bashed the caravan off the line. That second bath just now hadn't opened it again. I've been trapped in there for days and days and days and days.
1: Johnson.
0: And days.
1: Be quiet.
0: Or even weeks.
1: Spelt out.
0: Certainly. Can I have me breakfast, Ned?
1: No, you can't. You haven't earned it.
0: Yes, I have. I got the mail. Look, 2 letters, one for you and one for Mr. Murray.
1: Johnson, you know the rules. You didn't run for the post. You sneaked a lift on the train, so no breakfast.
0: Oh, you two, why don't you stop yakking and tell old Bristlemush to get off my truck?
1: Oh, blimey. Nunky, you's a great puddin'-headed loaf, can't you? Couldn't you shunt that caravan out backwards?
0: I could, but I'm not going to. Come on, Buttercup, let's knock a few more petals off these daisies.
1: Nunky, tuck it in.
0: Hold that. Percy, what the blazes is going on down here?
1: Nunky's playing Buttercups and Daisies.
3: I wish he'd stop it. Every time there's a bang or a crash, I keep thinking it's me.
4: You're so modest, Mr. Phillips.
3: You bash things much harder than that.
1: On the other hand, Mr. Murray says, by the time Nunky's finished with it, J. Andrew Wickersmead's majestic mansion on wheels may well look like some of Mr. Phillips has navigated.
5: Ooh. Ooh? Yeah, ooh. Same name.
1: What is?
5: J. Andrew Wickersmead. That's the name on top of this letter from Mr. Murray.
1: What?
3: Come on, open the letter. We might find out who owns the thing.
4: Yeah, at least we'll be able to sting him for the removal charges and other costs. And
3: Oh. Well, sir?
5: Go on, sir.
1: Don't keep us in suspense, sir. Who does own it?
3: Me. Pardon?
5: Hey?
1: How did that happen?
4: Well, according to this letter, I appear to have won it in some sort of lucky draw.
3: Lucky draw? Won it, sir? Oh, well, that explains everything, doesn't it?
4: Well, to you, perhaps, but how am I going to explain it to Captain Povey and the superintendent of the dockyard?
3: Well, offhand, sir, I say that's your problem. And you're welcome to it.
4: Thanks very much.
2: Won it? You're seriously telling me you won it?
4: Well, apparently, sir.
2: I see.
4: Well, I'm not quite sure I did win it. It might be your caravan, Heather.
6: Mine?
4: You see, it's the surprise prize given by the Arnold Frogmore from the Portsmouth Ticket Agency to the holder of the 500,000th theatre ticket to be sold by their agency.
2: Oh, yes.
4: Well, sir, some weeks ago, I invited Wren Chaitin to the Gosport and Havant Amateur Operatic Society's performance of The Pirates of Penzance. And that's the agency where I got the tickets. Do you remember, Heather, we had seat numbers 15 and 16 in row Z. And number 15 was the winning ticket.
3: Row Z? The back row? You filthy swine. You didn't go to see the pirates. You went for a snogging session.
4: I did nothing of the sort.
6: No, you didn't, actually. We didn't go.
4: What?
6: Well, if you remember, I thought I was going to be bored stiff. I suddenly had a headache. And you said it didn't matter because you knew somebody who could sell the tickets elsewhere.
4: Chief, who did you sell those tickets to?
5: Captain Povey.
2: Me? I've never been to see the Pirates of Penzance. Oh, good grief. I just remembered. I had to buy them for my dear wife, Ramona. And she took her dear mother.
3: Oh, they're the ones with the lucky draw. Anyway, never mind. Perhaps your dear wife Ramona won't find out about it.
2: Mr. Phillips, my dear wife Ramona finds out about everything.
1: Yeah, not to mention a dirty great shame, sir. Because Nunky and that train driver between them are busy converting your lady wife's brand new majestic mansion on wheels into a slightly shop soiled shack on skates.
4: What? No, no, no, they mustn't do that. Somebody stop them.
6: No, I doubt if anybody can. If you care to look out of the window, you'll see why.
1: Tony, look, they're still at it.
4: Look, he's pushing Ramona's beautiful new caravan towards the edge of the dock. The pumps must be wrong. It'll go over. Stop them! Stop them!
1: And good luck to all who sail in her. One caravan well and truly launched.
2: What am I going to do? What am I going to say?
6: Hello, Captain Purvis' office? Yes, sir. Very good, sir. I'll tell him. But whatever you decide to say, sir, the superintendent of the dockyard would like you to say it to him. He is now holding you responsible for allowing a traction engine to discharge rubbish while in harbour.
2: Oh, no.
1: Guys, cheer up. All's not lost. I happen to have here one of my Uncle Ebenezer's business cards. If you look down the list of his activities, you'll notice that it states, sea salvage a speciality. Distance no object, provided it's not straight down. Terms arranged, but never agreed.
7: Leslie Phillips, Stephen Murray, John Pertwee have been going caravanning in the Navy Lark written by Laurie Whiteman. Leslie Phillips was the sub-lieutenant. Stephen Murray was the number one. John Pertwee was the chief petty officer. Captain Povey was played by Richard Caldicott. Heather was Heather Chasen. The engine driver was Michael Bates. Uncle Ebenezer Pertwee was Daniel Evans. And Able Seaman Johnson was played by Ronnie Barker. The show was produced by Alistair Scott Johnson.

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1: 2 minutes past two.
2: Ladies and gentlemen, welcome to the finals of Miss United Prune 1973-36.
1: Well, this is the part of the program I always enjoy. We've been looking at lovely ladies all day, and we should know the results in, half an hour from now. At the moment, the judges are, eliminating some of the contestants. But now the finalists are lining up for the parade.
3: Come on, there, giddy up. Come on, me old beauties. Get on there.
2: Well, this is the part of the job I always enjoy, as we describe these lovelies as they walk past. And all you mams and dads at home can make up your minds whether or not to switch off.
1: Max is Miss Brighton, and she certainly looks a Brighton and no mistake.
2: And she's followed by Miss Darlington, and this little darling doesn't weigh a ton, believe you me.
1: Now here's Miss Exeter, and she definitely doesn't get an ex-certificate in my book.
2: Next, it's Miss Huddersfield, and she told me earlier she loves her Huddersfield.
1: Alas, with a great sense of humour, Miss Nottingham, and believe you me, she has them all in knots.
2: Now here's Miss Oldham, and she told me earlier not to.

0: now the moment you've all been waiting for, the result of the Miss United Prune Competition announced by the promoter, Mr. Eric Ballroom. And the result in reverse order is Taylor, Brooke Tim, Cleese John, Garden Graham, Hatch David, Kendall Joe, and Oddie Bill. Again, that read all. Sorry I'm it. Yes!
1: Oh, misery me.
2: Another edition of I'm Sorry I'll Read That Again to produce. Oh, dear, no script. What am I to do?
3: Hey, mister, want to hear a good joke? Hey, mister,
0: the head scriptwriter. Hey. What do you want, sonny?
3: Want to hear a good joke, mister? Hey, mister.
0: Yeah, yes, all right.
3: What's the difference between Mary Whitehouse and a sunbather? Mm.
0: What is the difference between Mary Whitehouse and a sunbather?
3: Well, one gets a ban on the telly, and the other gets a tan on the belly, yeah?
0: That's disgraceful. You'll have to do better than that, Percy. You're ruining this program. It's time you and I talk turkey.
3: All right. Stop it. Good morning.
0: You're fired. I'll write the thing myself. It's easy. Just lots of rude jokes. Let's see. Page one. Winter draws on. Why dost thou embrace coarseness and ribaldry on thy squalid little program? You're thinking of Hello Cheeky. Oh, thou naughty man! Persist not with thy jokes about winter draws on, lest my vengeance be terrible. Lo, throughout the land shall be heard the sound of wailing.
3: There she blows!
0: And the gnashing of teeth.
3: Gosh, there's my teeth.
0: Well, bye-bye for now. Well, he certainly opened my eyes.
4: I believe for every drop of rain.
0: Yes, Radio Prune must forswear its former saucy image. Out go rude jokes about ladies' anatomy. Out go titillating double entendre.
5: No!
0: Yes, begone, foul smut.
5: No!
0: We shall all start afresh. 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
6: 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Here's news of some of our forthcoming presentations. Later tonight, you can hear Pick of the Popes, followed by Steptoe and Nun. Tomorrow sees the return of Some Mother Superiors Do Avum, and Derek Nimmo follows up his successful series Oh Brother and Oh Father with his latest Oh Not Him Again.
0: Yes, well, so far so good. What's next?
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0: Thank you. And let's have the first of our contestants who think they've got the cleanest joke in the world.
8: Hello.
0: And what's your joke, little girl?
8: What's the man in the moon say to the lobster?
0: Well, I don't know. What did the man in the moon say to the lobster?
8: He said, hello.
0: Oh, that really was a jolly good try. And it was clean. But it wasn't really a joke, was it? So get out. Right. Now, who's next? What's your name?
9: Ivor.
0: Ivor who?
9: Ivor Biggin.
0: Disqualified, right? That brings us to our limerick spot, so let's have tonight's challenger.
10: How do you do?
0: Now, sir, you are going to attempt to make up a clean limerick.
10: That is so, yes.
0: Good. Well, here is your first line.
10: Yes.
0: There was a young lady called Pitts. Yes. Pitts.
10: Pitts. Oh, my God. There was a young lady called Pitts who was known far and wide for... for her wit.
0: Go on.
10: Oh. Then one day at the vicar's... She, oh, no.
0: Then one day at the vicar's...
10: She took off... No.
0: She took off her...
10: No, yes. She didn't. Tickers! She took off her tickers. She was wearing two watches.
0: Sure?
10: Yes.
0: So, there was a young lady called Pitts who was known far and wide for her wits.
10: Yes.
0: Then one day at the vicar's, she took off her tickers and...
10: And flashed her magnificent teeth.
0: Teeth.
10: Teeth. teeth, yes.
1: No, it doesn't rhyme.
10: Yeah, I know, but it was a bit...
1: Finish it properly.
10: No, I can't.
1: Come on, finish it. Finish it.
10: No, I can't. Have mercy.
1: Go on, say it. Say it.
10: Please don't make me... No.
1: Say it, you snivelling little worm.
10: No,
1: oh, you make me sick. You make me sick. I spit on you, you... To him, audience. Let's come. Oh, I'm sorry, your time's up. Bye. Well, splendid show. Keen as a whistle.
6: Music on Prune. Later tonight, you can hear the flight of the...
1: Oh, come on.
5: No, no, no. I do not expect to hear words like that on this channel. You must find acceptable substitutes for those rude words.
6: Oh. Well, later tonight, you can hear the flight of the... Bottom Bee by Rippy Kortsitzoff.
5: I'm listening. Listening.
6: In lighter vein, Randy Newman... Oh, no. Naughty Newman will sing songs from his latest owl bottom. And now, some motoring news. A traffic hold-up on the M1 where cars are said to be bottom to bottom.
5: Let's have something really wholesome.
9: Stars on Monday.
11: Hello. You know, there's an awful lot of misery and unhappiness in the world today. And it's good to know that this program contributes so much towards it.
5: Thank you.
11: Thank you. Believe me, when I think of you all tuning in for help and comfort, it brings a lump to my wallet. Sincerely, no. On the show tonight, we're proud to have Miss Shirley Bassey singing Ave Maria and Hey Big Spender. Then we have The Little Drummer Boy, sung by the Archbishop of Canterbury. Thank you so much. But here's our first letter from Mrs. Margarita Follicle, who writes...
12: Dear Jessie, my husband has recently run off with my Auntie Mary, and my son Basil... has taken to dressing as a woman and changed his name to Winnie the Pooh. And yesterday, Jessie, my next door neighbour came round and cut off all my arms and legs just before the house exploded.
11: Well, Margarita, thank you so much for writing and giving us such a good laugh. And please keep watching this programme and you'll realise things could be worse. But now, here's our first star guest to give us a reading.
13: Well, you're a wonder. Zebad begat Eflel, and Eflel begat Abaddon, and Abaddon begat Zebuka, and Zebuka begat Azariah. Azariah, he begat a Halak.
5: Good, is nothing sacred?
11: Not on this show. Now tonight, the Metropolitan Police Choir will be singing in a monastery garden, so they can't be with us. But we have luckily got the young generation dancing to Jerusalem and back. And of course, as usual, a whole cartload of nuns. And remember, I was once lonely and in need of a little succor. And I found millions of you.
5: Regular fans of that program may like to know that next week TV Times are giving away a free brown paper bag. Now, come along. Look, you're not taking this seriously. Now, I give you a fair warning. Don't you play games with me.
14: Oh, he has changed.
5: Now it's time for some music.
15: Oh, thank you. And I should like to see...
5: No, none of your rubbish. Today we're doing the classics.
14: Oh.
5: Our concert choice for this evening is a work by Haydn. In fact, his popular Toy Symphony, scored for full orchestra and toys. However, for the benefit of young listeners, we have brought the work up to date by using modern-day toys. Hmm? The sort of things kiddies play with all the time.
15: You can't do that.
7: The soloists in tonight's performance are Little Timothy on the Rosebud Junior Assassin Machine Gun. Young Johnny. Johnny on the toy police car. G.
12: Josephine on Squeaky Little Rubber Duck. Little David on the genuine Yokohama World Cup whistle. Graham on the whoopee cushion. And just William on the ever popular children's favorite wooden spoon and saucepan.
5: Yes, I think that could be a mistake. However, I see that the Prune Symphony Orchestra are ready and their conductor, David Lee, is on his feet. He turns and... Come back! Ladies and gentlemen, the Modern Toy Symphony by... Haydn. In the first movement, the children play happily in the nursery with their toys.

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1: John pinched my little dove.
0: Oh, John, give it back.
2: John,
0: give it back.
2: Say please.
0: Please.
2: No.
0: Oh. Oh, shut up. Just go over there and sit down.
1: Yes, David.
0: Yes, well, very clever. All right, stop. Honestly, you're all behaving like members of Parliament.

0: Here's your storyteller, Uncle Remus.
1: Hello, boys and girls. Now, once upon a time...
2: Oi, hold it there.
1: Now, hang on. David, Uncle Remus did not have a poncy public school accent.
3: I know. That was a southern accent.
1: Oh! Who's the little fibber?
3: Tis so, too.
1: And will you please tell me where they speak like that in the south? Bognor.
3: No. Oh. I'm sorry, but it's as far south as I've ever been.
1: Mm.
3: If you don't like it, it's your fault. You know I can't do accents. You're always giving me difficult voices to do and then blowing a silly whistle. Now you're just trying to humiliate me.
1: Mm.
3: Well, I'm fed up with it. It's not my fault I've only got a boring old announcer's voice. Oh, I want to go home.
4: Announcer Hatch, weep not, you tedious little fellow, for I am here to help you.
3: But who are you? Dressed in that beautiful chiffon gown with stardust in your hair.
4: Yeah, don't tell them that, you fool. You're getting arrested. I am your fairy godmother, and fear not, you shall have a funny accent. Just place upon the turntable this BBC instructional record and listen.
5: This is a BBC instructional record.
6: All the can tell ladies sing the song.
5: Teach yourself Sambo.
6: Do-da.
5: Now, we're all going to learn how to say...
7: This am one of those delicious watermelons that grows by the river.
5: Let's all try it.
7: This am one of those delicious watermelons that grows by the river.
5: And now, David, all by yourself.
1: This am one of those delicious watermelons that grows by the
7: wrong. Pathetic.
3: Well, anyway, I don't like watermelons.
7: Oh, God.
0: Look, what? I'm from the Race Relations Board. I must insist that the part of Uncle Remus be played by an authentic person who does like watermelons, with a genuine person who does like watermelons accent.
4: Ladies and gentlemen, here he is, Uncle Remus, played by... Diane Carroll.
5: Hello, boys and girls. This is Uncle Remus speaking. And now, once upon a time... Excuse me. Can I help you?
8: Oh, yes, Mr. Yukon. I wish to protest about the casting what you are making of the Uncle Remus. I must inform you that scientists have conclusively proved that Diane Carroll is, in fact, Mary Tyler Moore wearing two tins of boot polish. Or she cannot do an authentic person who likes watermelons accent, whereas there are plenty of actors who can, like me. Yours, Sir Laurence Olivier.
3: Oh, what a giveaway!
0: I'm sorry. I'm still very sorry, but I'm going to insist again. Uncle Remus must be played by, a non-white actor.
1: Very well. I want one volunteer called Bill.
9: What are you going to do?
1: What are you going to do? In the oven with him.
9: No!
1: 500 degrees for 5 seconds. And open the oven. And there we are.
5: Oh, dear. I think you've overcooked him.
4: Yes. There's nothing there but a little black heap.
9: How do you do, dear honey?
7: As Uncle Remus.
1: Perfect.
7: Zippity doo dah, zippity yay. My, oh my, what a wonderful day. Now, folks, it was a fine, fine day way down south. The sun was raging.
3: Oh, I'm cross.
7: The grass was waving. And all around, the flies were humming.
3: Ooh, what a stink.
7: And down in the meadow, the corn was high as an elephant's eye.
3: Ow, get that corn out of my eye.
7: When all of a sudden, out of the briar patch came a little character going hippity-hoppity, hippity-hoppity.
10: Long John Silver.
7: It was Br'er Rabbit.
10: Jim Ladd.
7: And he was singing fit to bust.
11: Oh, what a beautiful morning. Oh, I bust.
7: Now, Br'er Rabbit, he just sat sitting in the middle of the road nibbling on his carrot. Oh. And
12: did not know, but behind the tree was a sly, evil fellow with a pointed nose.
13: A pointed nose?
12: And a big, toothy grin.
13: A big, toothy... Br'er Fox.
12: Nope, Edward Heath.
14: No, I'm sorry. No, I apologize. It was a bit cheap.
12: You're right. Sure enough, t'was Br'er Fox. Now, just then, Br'er Fox, he stepped out into the road and tipped his hat.
15: Here's 5p for your trouble, my good hat.
12: Cause who did he see coming but his old friend Br'er Bear?
5: Played by the Jackson 5.
1: No, wait a moment. Wait a moment, I'm not happy.
16: Who are you?
1: 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Why, I ask, are there not more parts for wallabies, gerbils, voles, or, indeed, spiny anteaters?
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12: All right. 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
12: Covered by Br'er Bison.
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12: And Br'er Springbok.
21: Good evening, men.
5: Played by the Supremes.
12: And they decide to take themselves downtown to visit the saloon.
22: Hold now, Br'er Bison.
23: Yeah.
22: What are you going to have?
23: What am I going to have? A headache.
24: Oh, seriously. Tell me, barmaid, who's that gorgeous critter?
25: You mean the gal?

0: Nope. One lying on the floor.
1: That there's a real Southern belle.
0: She sure is shaped like one.
2: How dare you?
3: Well, Sister Hippopotamus.
2: Yeah.
0: Well, fancy that.
2: Oh, glad to hear it. Perhaps you boys would care to join me in a glass of champagne.
0: Must be a... Must be one hell of a... That show must be one hell of a big glass.
3: Oh, we'll drink with you, sister. You're around.
2: Maybe I am. But I'm a whole heap of fun. One at a time. On second thoughts, 10 at a time.
0: Well, bottoms up.
2: Yeah, so it is.
4: Anyway, they stayed drinking and drinking with Sister Hippopotamus until the bar was shut up.
3: Shut up!
4: Then Brer Wallaby, he drove her home.
3: Get along there.
1: No!
4: Until, just as they was going past the briar patch, Brer Wallaby suddenly realized he was right powerful hungry.
3: I could sure do with a bite.
2: Yeah, so could I. Nibble away, dear boy.
4: But just then...
2: Oh, just my luck, Boy Scouts.
5: I ain't no Boy Scouts. I is Brer Bandicoot.
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7: The chocolate-covered raccoon.
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5: Otherwise known as Brer Shaft.

0: a pain in the neck, but there's also a terrific one in here.
1: Craft!
0: What is this song?
1: Craft!
0: Is the audience done yet?
1: Craft! Oh, you gorgeous bandicoot, you.
2: I fancy a slice of bandicoot pie.
3: You is for the cooking pot, but first I's gonna punish you for doing me out of a job. Now, shall I report you to Animals Equity?
4: Well, okay, fair enough, Brer Rabbit. But whatever you does, just please don't throw me in the briar patch.
3: Or should I just kick your goddamn bandicoot teeth in?
4: Sure thing, but please, please, please, whatever you does, don't throw me in the briar patch.
3: No! I's gonna throw you in the briar patch.
4: Oh, don't throw me in the briar patch. I said, don't throw me in a flaming briar patch.
1: Well, Brer Bandicoot, he was so mad he opened his mouth and he ate Brer Rabbit.
5: He what?
1: Ate Brer Rabbit.
5: What a funny ending.
6: Glad you think so.
7: Listening to the Angus Prune Show, starring Tim Brook Taylor, John Cleese, Graham Garden, David Hatch, Joe Kendler, Bilotti. The script was written by Graham Gardner, Bilotti. Bill also wrote the song. And the music was played by Dave Lee and the Boys by arrangement with Liam Cohen. The program was produced by David Hatch, John Castles, who both jumped into a briar patch on hearing these words. It's I'm sorry, I'll read that again once more.

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0: We present Arthur Lowe, John LeMessurier, and Clive Dunn in Dad's Army. Episode 13, The Showing Up of Corporal Jones, featuring John Lorry and Arnold Ridley, with this week's guests, Graham Stark and Jack Watson. Here is the news, and this is John Snagg reading it. It is the summer of 1940, and the Nazi invasion of our homeland looms ever present. But always on the alert and ready for a fair fight is that stalwart band of men, the Home Guard. At Walmington-on-Sea, the local platoon is assembling as usual for the evening parade. In the side office of the church hall, Sergeant Wilson is alone, listening to the wireless.
1: Germany calling, Germany calling, Germany calling. Here are the Reichsfänger Hamburg, Station Bremen, and Station
2: Wilson.
1: CXB.
2: Wilson, that's Lord Haw, isn't it? Why are you listening to that?
3: All right, I'll turn it off, sir.
1: You are about?
3: I'd only just switch it on. That's how it was tuned, you see. It's the vicar's wireless.
2: Good heavens.
3: Well, it must be a mistake, obviously.
2: All the same, I'll have to watch him. That sermon of his on Sunday was pretty seditious.
3: Oh, really? I didn't notice anything, sir.
2: With Hitler just the other side of the channel, he could have chosen a better subject than the parting of the waves. Now then, Wilson. Major Regan from Area HQ is paying us a visit today.
3: Oh, yes, sir.
2: I expect it's because we're on Coast Watch tonight. Now, if you look at the map, mm-hmm. you'll see that we're responsible for the section from Stone's Amusement Arcade to the Jolly Roger Pier.
3: Yes, sir. That's right, sir.
2: Now, that pier is our weak point. We'd better put our best man there. Now, who have you got in reserve?
3: Oh, there's Godfrey and Fraser, sir.
2: Mm-hmm. Who's the better of the two, in your judgment?
3: Well, in the ordinary way of things, Godfrey. Well, unfortunately, he has this bladder trouble.
2: Yes, a little risky.
3: Yes.
2: The invasion might start while he had his back turned. Put Fraser there. By the way, are the men ready for parade?
3: Oh, yes, sir.
2: Right, let's get on with it.
3: Yes, sir.
4: Permission to speak, sir?
2: Not now, Jones. Get the men falling in.
4: Oh, very good, sir. Right, sir. The two, get fell in.
3: Come on now, if you can. All right. Now, squad, turn, shot. Squad, present and correct, sir.
2: Right, squad. Squads,
4: turn at ease.
2: Now, I have an announcement. Mrs. Samways, the guide mistress, has requested that when doing arms drill in the guide hut, the order slope arms will not be given with fixed bayonets. It appears that the points of your bayonets went straight through the felt roof, and now when it rains, she has to send half the troop home.
5: I can get hold of some roofing felt if she wants some. Mind you, it'll cost her.
2: Yes, thank you, Walker. Mrs. Samways also mentioned that her assistant, Miss Beckwith, was followed home last night by one of our men, whom, she alleges, flashed an unobscured torch on her legs and said, "Cool, look at them gammaroos." It's not funny. That's not the sort of thing I want to hear about my unit. Walker, Jones, Pike, you were on patrol at the time. I'm not going to ask you who it was, but don't let it happen again.
4: Permission to speak, sir.
2: Yes, John.
4: That's what I wanted permission to speak about before, sir. I wanted to own up it was me.
2: Surprised at you, Jones.
4: Yes, I know, sir. I don't know what come over me.
2: I mean, it's most embarrassing for a young girl. And suppose it had been Mrs. Samways.
4: I wouldn't have bothered.
6: Silence in the rest.
2: Thank you, Wilson. Now, pay attention, men. Tonight, we take over the defense of a vulnerable stretch of our beloved land. Tonight, we are responsible for England between the Jolly Roger Pier to the west and Stone's Amusement Arcade to the east. I've collected you somewhat earlier tonight because Major Regan of Area HQ is going to pay us a visit, and it's quite on the cards that he may give us a snap inspection. So I think we should all be well advised to check our weapons and generally smarten ourselves up. Fall the men out, Corporal Jones.
4: Set, set. Platoon, fall out.
2: Wilson, I think we'd do well to go into the office and check our own weapons.
3: All right, sir. After you, sir.
2: Thank you. Let's see what we've got. Water bottle, gas mask, knife, knuckle duster, bicycle chain, cosh. Sandwiches. Ah. Wonder what Elizabeth has put in them. Oh, dear. Spam again.
3: Ah. Bad luck, sir.
2: Hope she's put some pickle in. Ah, yes, good. Mango chutney. Made with carrots. Wonder what's for pudding. Strawberry jam. Also made with carrots. Come in.
7: It's Major Riggins, sir, from Area HQ.
2: Thank you, Fraser. That'll be all.
7: Thank you, sir.
8: Good evening, Mannering. I'm Major Regan.
2: Oh, how do you do, sir? This is Sergeant Wilson.
8: Good evening, Sergeant.
9: Good evening, sir.
8: I couldn't help noticing as I came through the hall just now, Mannering, the rather casual attitude of the men.
2: Oh, no, sir. No, no, there's nothing casual about my men. I can assure you, the discipline here is absolutely first class.
9: Here are, Mr. Mannering. I nearly forgot. Half a dozen eggs, half a pound block of milk chocolate. Oh, and here's your fag, Sergeant Wilson. You can settle up with me later.
8: Haven't you forgotten something?
9: You'll have to wait your turn, mate. I'll take your order in a minute.
8: You've forgotten to salute. There are two officers present.
2: Walker, this is Major Regan.
9: Oh, I'll call her. Call Blimey, are you? I didn't see you there, sir.
8: Now, look here, Mannering. What's going on here?
10: Here you are, Mr. Mannering. 6 pounds of sausages. There's enough there for the whole platoon. I've brought a bit of fat, says we can have a good fry-up about 2 o'clock in the morning.
8: Rank, man, rank!
10: Oh, I beg your pardon, they are not rank. They were fresh this morning.
8: What?
10: Oh, Lord, I'm sorry, Major, sir. I didn't see you standing there, so I'm sorry, sir, Major, sir.
8: Perhaps you'd care to explain what's going on, Mannering.
2: Yes, well, but that'll be all, Jones and Walker.
8: Thank you, sir.
2: You see, sir, we were just getting ready for Coast Watch.
8: Looks as if you're getting ready for the church bazaar.
2: Well, these little extras keep up their morale, you know, sir.
8: The best way to keep up morale, Mannering, is to have discipline and efficiency. Now, the BGS has appointed me to inspect training and battle drill in all our Home Guard units in the command, and I'm going to start with you.
2: Yes, sir. What sort of things do you want to see?
8: The lot. Use of weapons, map reading, first aid, bayonet fighting, physical fitness, unarmed combat, everything.
2: I see. Samuelson, perhaps you'd get the men standing by.
8: All right, sir.
2: I welcome your inspection, sir. We're proud of our progress here.
8: Let's get on with it, then.
2: Very good, sir. You just follow me.
10: Squad, cut!
2: Everything ready, Wilson?
11: As near as it can be in the time.
2: Would you care to start the inspection now, Major?
8: You mean before they all forget their party pieces, eh?
2: Lead the way, Sergeant.
11: All right, sir. Now, these men are studying aircraft recognition.
2: Would you like to try them out, sir?
8: Right, you. What's your name?
9: Walker, sir.
8: What plane's that?
9: Eichel 111, sir.
8: Good. Let's see the next diagram.
11: That's the only one we have.
8: What's the good of only recognizing a Heinkel 111?
11: Well, around here it usually is a Heinkel 111.
2: Now, over here we learn the rudiments of map reading.

0: Now, over here, we learn the rudiments of map reading. Take that cup off the Isle of Wight, Fraser.
1: Sorry, sir.
2: Right, now you see that river running through the valley?
1: Aye, sir.
2: Now, there's a bridge. What's that by the bridge?
1: A church without a steeple.
2: Give the map references.
1: 602391. It'll be Methodist, I expect.
2: What's that there?
1: A water mill.
2: And that?
1: A railway cutting.
2: And that?
1: A wee speck of dirt.
2: Yes, that is. Not bad. Not bad at all.
3: Excuse me, sir. If you'd like to come over here, sir, this is the first aid instruction.
0: This is Private Godfrey, sir.
1: How do you do?
2: Godfrey, how do you arrest arterial bleeding?
4: Oh, a tourniquet to the pressure point. Here on the wrist, here inside the elbow, or here on the neck.
2: Good. Now, what do you have to remember about a tourniquet round the throat?
4: It kills the patient.
2: Pardon?
4: It's better to use the thumb and to relieve the pressure every 5 minutes. Is that what sir meant?
2: Yes, of course.
3: Here is
2: Minute, Sergeant. Yes. Before we go on, I'd like to have a few words with the men.
3: Oh, very good, sir. Right. Fall in the three ranks.
2: Thank you, sir. Now, I dare say you are wondering why I'm here. Well, the reasons are very simple. The Home Guard has got to become an efficient fighting unit. There is no room in it for slackers, dodgers, spivs, and drones.
5: Here, Jonesy, what's he looking at me for?
2: Or for elderly gentlemen amusing themselves. Now, you're the map-reading expert, Fraser, isn't it?
1: Aye, sir.
2: How old are you?
1: 58.
2: And you?
6: 59.
2: You?
7: 60.
6: House.
2: So you're 60, eh, Corporal? You've got a lot of medal ribbons.
6: Yes, sir, yes, sir.
2: Now, what are they? I don't recognize them.
6: Well, a bit before your time, you know, sir. Look, I'll show you. These here, 1 to 6, they're all general service medals. Number 7, that's the Egyptian campaign, 1884 to 1885. Number 8, that's the Caliph Star.
2: And what's number 9?
6: Well, we got that trying to relieve General Gordon.
2: You must have been pretty young when you won that Egyptian campaign medal.
6: Well, I didn't have me stripe that. I do remember, yes.
2: That's hardly surprising. You'd be 6 years old.
6: Oh, well, perhaps I have knocked off a year or two, but I'm as fit as anybody. I mean, that's the point, you see, sir. You just let me get at them with a cold steel, sir. They don't like it up in me, no, sir. They don't like it up in me.
0: All right, Jones. Very good soldier, sir, if a little over-enthusiastic.
2: Right, Jones, let's have a look at your rifle.
6: Right, sir. There you are, sir.
2: I don't suppose you even remember how to fire it.
6: Oh, yes, I do. You just press this trigger here.
3: The vicar's not going to care for that hole in his roof, is he, Mr. Mannering?
2: Captain Mannering, is that man quite safe? Now, he's making a shambles of your platoon.
0: Well, he's very good as a rule. You're making him nervous.
2: I don't like nervous soldiers. Now, have you got a target for bayonet practice?
0: Yes. Yes, over there.
2: Good, good, good. Now, let's see what they make of bayonet fighting.
0: Right.
8: Walker, Pike, over here.
2: No. We know the young ones can take care of themselves. Let me see these two.
0: You mean Fraser and Jones?
2: Yes.
8: Fraser, Jones, over here.
9: Roger.
2: Right. You see that target?
1: Aye, sir.
2: Let's see some guts, then. Go on.
8: Off you go, Fraser.
1: Aye, sir. Oh. Haroo! Haroo! Get him here, lads! Get him here, lads!
2: Good. You really thought you were doing that to a Nazi, didn't you?
1: Oh, no, sir. Just somebody I don't like very much.
0: Well done, Fraser. Your turn now, Jones.
2: Now, you, Corporal Jones, you ready? Go on, charge!
6: Right. You dirty heathen swine. Blunderer, looter, rapist, ravisher, despoiler of women. Wah! Wah! Wah! Wah! Wah!

0: Oh, sorry about that, sir. I missed. My glasses got steamed up, you see, and I couldn't see where I was going.
1: Yes, all right, all right. Would you care to see a little grenade drill, sir?
2: No, thank you. I've seen enough. We'd better have a word in your office, Mannering.
1: Very well, sir. Wilson, you come too.
3: Yes, sir.
1: Carry on with bayonet practice, Corporal Jones. Yeah, no. On second thoughts, make it map reading. Would you like to go through, sir?
2: Thank you. Now, Mannering, I shall have to make my report on your unit to the area commander. You've a long way to go, but you've done reasonably well.
1: Thank you, sir.
2: However, I'm rather worried about Lance Corporal Jones. He's clearly over age. My feeling is that he should stand down.
1: Oh, surely not, sir.
2: He's just not physically up to it. And when it comes to real action, you'll find him a liability.
1: But he's got just the kind of fighting spirit we need. I should hate to lose him.
2: You may have to.
4: Yes, but sir, Lance Corporal Jones has such a distinguished record of service.
2: I know that, Sergeant. Very well, I'm a fair man, and since you've so much faith in him, I'll tell you what. If he can complete the divisional assault course in 15 minutes, we'll let him remain with your platoon.
1: 15 minutes? That's a bit steep, isn't it?
2: That's my decision. Now, let me know if Jones is agreeable to the test. Good night.
5: That's awfully fast, sir, 15 minutes. I mean, they give the infantry 10.
1: He'll never do it. Look at the poor showing he made over the course last time. Oh, no, Regan just wants to see Jones make a fool of himself. Well, you better get him in. It's no good prolonging the agony.
5: All right, sir.
6: Lance Corporal Jones, would you come in, please?
0: Right, Mr. Wilson. You wanted to see me?
1: Yes, come in and sit down, Jones.
0: Thank you, sir.
1: Now, Jones, there's something I've got to tell you.
0: You mean I'm going to get my second stripe, sir?
1: Well, no, not exactly, Jones. You see, the fact is that Major Regan feels
0: Yes, sir.
1: He feels that you're a little over age.
0: Over age for what, sir? I'm only 70.
1: Well, that's just the point, Jones. You see, they feel that 70 is a bit over age.
0: Well, I don't understand, sir. I mean, I can do everything the younger blokes can do. Well, almost everything.
1: I'm sorry, Jones. He wants you to stand down.
0: Stand down, sir?
1: Yes. It's very unfortunate, but that's how it is.
0: Well, there's nothing you can do, sir.
1: I'm afraid not. It's out of my hands.
5: There's always the test, sir.
1: Oh. Hmm? I don't honestly think Mr. Jones could do that.
0: What test is that, sir?
1: It's to go over the divisional assault course in 15 minutes.
0: Whoa, that'd be a bit of cake, that would.
1: I don't really think you could manage it, Jones.
0: Oh, I could do it easy. They don't call me old sand and guts for nothing, you know, sir.
1: Well, it's up to you. But think very carefully about it, and then let us know.
0: Yes, I will, sir.
1: All right. You better go and check that the men are ready for patrol.
0: Yeah, very good, sir. Whew, cool, blimey.
7: Hello, Jonesy. What's the matter with you?
0: Oh, nothing, Joe.
7: Oh, come off it. You look as if you've lost a bob and found sixpence.
0: Well, if you must know, I've been asked to stand down.
7: Stand down? You mean leave the platoon?
0: Yeah, they say I'm too old.
7: Oh, that's a bit of a liberty, isn't it?
8: Is there nothing Mr. Mannering can do?
0: I'm afraid not, Mr. Godfrey.
8: Oh, dear.
0: Mind you, I could stay on.
7: How do you mean?
0: Well, if I could go round the assault course in 15 minutes, they'd let me stay.
7: 15 minutes? Blimey. How long did it take you the last time we went round?
0: 2 hours and 15 minutes.
7: See? Do you know what I mean? You're not up 2 hours, you're definitely there.
0: Yeah, well, I shall have to practice a bit, that's all. Right, come on then, let's get ready for patrol, come on.
7: Oh, he'll never get round that assault course in that time, Godfrey.
8: Of course he won't. Oh dear, there must be something we can do to help him.
7: Yeah. We shall have to put our thinking caps on.
0: Little bit of brisket there, Mrs. Jenkins. Right. Couple of sausages for you. I think I can manage a slice of corned beef to make up the weight. There you are now. That'll be 2 and 8 pence, thank you. Mind how you go.
9: Oops. Oh, sorry, Mrs. Jenkins. Keep it all right, are you?
0: Hello, Joe. Mr. Fraser.
10: Hello, Jonesy.
7: Hello, Jonesy.
0: Well, who's that at the back there? Oh, yeah. Mr. Godfrey.
8: Hello, Mr. Jones.
0: Well, watch this, then. Watch this. No use you ganging up on me, you lot. I can't give you any more than the ration.
7: No. We have come to get you out of your predicament.
0: Pardon?
7: Look, Jonesy, Godfrey, Fraser and me, we have worked out a plan to get you round that course.
0: Have you really? Well, what was that then?
7: Right, well, now, imagine that. Imagine this slab here is the assault course, right? Yeah. Now, this kid in here, yeah, that's you at the start of the course, right?
0: Right.
7: And this tin of corned beef, yes, that's the wall.
0: Yeah, I see, yeah.
7: Right, now, you start off, you see. Yeah. You run up the wall, right? Mm. I'll be in there with a ladder. Now, while you're shinning up the ladder, Godfrey here, back at the start, will create a diversion.
8: I shall faint or something.
0: Don't you go and hurt yourself, Mr. Godfrey.
7: When that happens, the blokes in the platoon will crowd round so old Major Regan can't see. See?
0: Yes, yes, I see.
7: Now, the next obstacle is the pole over the mud. Here we are. We'll use this sausage for the pole.
8: Do you want anything for the mud?
7: We'll imagine that, Godfrey. Here is where Fraser takes over from you.
9: That's it. Up the pole.
7: Right. Now, while they're all busy focusing in their binoculars on Fraser going over the pole, you, Jonesy, yeah, will creep across to the other side of the course to the drain pipe.
9: There's plenty of cover, you see. Nobody will see you.
7: And I'll be making my way along the riverbank, ready to take over from Fraser and swing over the river.
8: Do you want some liver for the river?
7: This piece of dripping will do. Now, when I'm across the river, I'll join you at the drain pipe, Jonesy. That's this pig's trotter.
0: Now, just a minute, Joe. I've got to sell that meat when you finish playing with it.
9: Stop complaining, Mullins. This is all for your own good.
7: Oh, listen, no, all you've got to do then is crawl through the pipe and sprint home to a record finish. Now, have you got that?
0: Yeah, I think so. I jump over the corned beef, then Mr. Fraser shins along the sausage. You swing over the dripping, and I crawl through the pig's trotter to a record finish.
7: Well, that's near enough. Oh, by the way, Captain Mannering and Sergeant Wilson don't know anything about this, so don't go blabbing.
0: No, of course I won't.
9: The message, man. We've forgotten the message.
0: What message?
9: When you start off, they give you a message that you have to repeat when you get to the finish.
7: Oh. Godfrey, you'll have to remember the message.
8: Well, before or after, I faint.
7: After, you silly old duffer. And look, when they read it out, you'll have to memorise it. And then, when Jonesy gets back, you see.
2: Morning, Mannering.
3: Morning, Major Regan.
2: Well, is Jones ready for the test?
3: Oh, yes, sir. He is, isn't he, Wilson?
10: Oh, yes, sir. He's fit and ready to go, sir. Yes.
0: Good morning, Mr. Mannering.
3: Morning, Jones. Best of luck.
0: Thank you, sir.
10: Yes, good luck, Jonesy.
0: Thank you, Sergeant Wilson.
2: Jones, where's your helmet?
0: Well, no one said nothing about bringing a helmet, Major Regan.
2: Sergeant Craig, let me have your helmet, will you? Thank you. There you are, Jones. A nice white one for you.
0: Oh, thank you, sir. Thank you.
2: Shan't have any trouble spotting you now, shall we? You ready?
0: Yes, sir, yes.
2: Right, when I blow the whistle, off you go.
0: Yes, sir.
2: You've got 15 minutes to complete the course. Yes. Now, here's the message.
0: Oh, yes.
2: Send the following ammunition at once. Yes. 500,000 rounds of .303, 33,000 rounds of .300, 46 mils grades, 203.7 shells, and 275 pull-throughs. You right? Got that?
0: Is that all?
2: Right. Stand by.
3: Go to it, Jones.
11: Oh. Lord. Godfrey's fainted.
2: No. Look, what's going on here? Get these men out of the way. I can't see the course.
7: Right on, Jonesy. Up you go. Yes. Quick.
0: Thanks, Joe. You could take the ladder away now.
2: Surely it doesn't take 15 men to look after one fainting case. Good heavens, Jones is over the wall. That was quick.
0: There you are, Mr. Fraser.
9: Hey, what's that you've got on?
0: That's a helmet. You've got to wear it. Major Regan gave it to me.
9: That's all I need. Here, hand it over. Yeah, right, dear. Now, over you go and wait for Walker at the drain pipe.
0: Right, Mr. Fraser.
2: I say, Mannering, I've lost your man for the moment behind those trees. There he is. He's crawling along the pole. Good Lord, he's fallen off.
9: Oh, dear. You hope he hasn't hurt himself?
10: He's fallen in the mud, sir.
11: Messy business war, Wilson.
2: He's up again.
8: Oh, thank goodness for that.
9: Oh, for goodness sake. Oh, what a mess. Mud to the eyebrows. Touch sick. I hope that old fool Jones appreciates what I'm doing for him.
12: Ah, there he goes. He's nearly at the river.
1: He seems to be doing remarkably well, Wilson.
12: Yes, that's unbelievable, really.
7: Are you ready, Joe? All right, Jock. Here. Fall in the mud, did you?
13: Yeah. Never mind that. Just take this helmet, grab that rope, and let's see how you get across the river.
7: It's a piece of cake. You just watch. Right, here we go then.
12: Ah, he's in the river.
11: Oh, no.
12: No, he's getting out again.
14: Come on, Jersey. You're doing well.
12: Game, old boy, I must say.
11: How's he doing for time, Wilson?
4: Under 10 minutes, sir.
7: It's incredible.
12: Ah, he's going through the trees now.
7: Here. Jonesy. Jonesy, where are you?
0: I'm here, Joe. Here, you're all wet. Did you fall in the river?
7: Oh, never mind that. Here, now come on, get into the pipe.
0: Oh, I don't like the look of that. Oh, no, I don't think I can get in there.
7: I'll help you.
0: Oh, it's very dark in here. I hope there's no rats about.
7: From now on, Jonesy, you're on your own.
0: Ooh.
12: Where is he? Yes, I think I can see him. Yes, he's just coming out of the end of the pipe.
3: Come on, Joe.
4: About 150 yards, sir, and he's home and dry.
1: Hardly dry, Wilson. He's fallen in the mud in the river.
3: Come on, men. Give Jones a chair to help him on.
0: I've done it.
3: Well done, Jones. Well done.
4: Yeah, it's awfully good, Jones.
0: Oh, thank you.
12: All right, you men. Don't talk to him. The message, Jones, the message.
0: Oh, yes, the message, yes. I'm just trying to get my breath back, sir. No, aren't I, Godfrey? Yes. Well, the message reads...
7: Send the following ammunition at once.
0: Send the following ammunition...
7: At once.
0: At once.
7: 50,000 rounds of 303.
0: 50,000 rounds of 303.
7: 46 mils bombs.
0: Speak up, Mr. Godfrey.
7: 46 mils bombs.
3: Who's that?
0: Well, it's me, sir. My voice is breaking.
7: And 275 pull-throughs.
0: And 275 see-throughs. pull-throughs, you know.
12: Correct, Corporal Jones.
0: Yes, sir.
1: Well done, Jones. If I hadn't seen it with my own eyes, I'd never have believed it. What was the time, Wilson?
12: 13 minutes, sir.
1: Excellent performance, Jones. We're all very, very proud of you.
12: Yes, well, Jones, I must say you look remarkably clean and dry.
0: Yeah, well, I always do myself to be well-groomed, sir.
12: Mm-hmm. It's incredible, considering you fell flat on your face in all that mud and then into the river.
0: Oh, did I? Yes. Well, you see, after falling in the mud and getting all dirty, I then had the good fortune to fall in the river. And that washed all the mud off, you see.
12: In that case, why aren't you soaking wet?
0: Yes, that's a good question, that is. Yeah.
12: Well, what's the answer?
0: Well, sir, I must have got so hot running that the dampness and me evaporated.
1: Well, sir, Jones has completed the course within the time limit. What's your decision?
12: Yes. Well, Jones, I've no option but to let you stay on in the Home Guard for the time being.
0: Oh, sir, I'd like that, sir. I really would. Unless, of course, I'll get called up.

0: You better go and give him a hand, Wilson.
1: All right, sir.
2: Mannering, that man is making your platoon look ludicrous.
3: But he's as keen as mustard,
2: sir. I can't help that. I think he could be a positive danger.

that episode of Dad's Army from the original television series by Jimmy Perry and David Croft, you heard Arthur Lowe as Captain Mannering, John LeMessurier, Sergeant Wilson, Clive Dunn, Corporal Jones, John Lorry, Private Fraser, Arnold Ridley, Private Godfrey, Graham Stark, Private Walker, and Jack Watson as Major Regan. The showing up of Corporal Jones was adapted for radio by Michael Knowles and Harold Snowd and produced by John Dykes.

0: Will you have the polo, dear Liza? Dear Liza, will you have the polo, dear Liza? Polo.
1: How very kind of you, dear Henry. I most certainly will. I'll have three or four, or maybe more.
0: But you take the old tube.
1: Because they happen to be my tube of polo, dear Henry. Have one.
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11: We present the news quiz with your chairman, Simon Hoggart. Welcome again to the news quiz. 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
12: Touch up with a warm iron on the backside.
11: Thanks to Rebecca Ferrari of London for that. Let's meet the teams. Please welcome, first on my right, Francis Ween and a newcomer, newsreader Kirsty Lang. Facing them on my left, Alan Corran and Linda Smith. Francis, which war really will be over before Christmas?
13: I think it's the IRA. They've decided to join the war against terrorism. And it is wonderful, this coalition against terrorism. I mean, it includes countries like Iran and Syria, which, you know, have done a bit of sponsoring of terrorism in their time, and it can't be long before Carlos the Jackal applies to become an honorary patron of the campaign. And Gerry Adams has entered into the spirit of the thing. I think he was influenced by Tony Blair's amazing speech at the Labour conference, where Blair said that he was going to teach the world to sing in perfect harmony. And immediately Gerry Adams pops up and says that he's decided to decommission his beard. And long overdue, in my view. And certainly now. I mean, he really can't compete with old Bin Laden, can he? On the face fungus front. And it's going to be put beyond further use, I think is the technical term. General John de Chastelain has been taken to a secret location. It's actually a barber's shop in County Cork. And has witnessed this great event. And it's peace in our time. I mean, we're bombing Afghanistan, smithereens, and that sort of thing. But apart from that, it's all happy-clappy, and children are dancing in the streets of Belfast, and except for the ones who are trying to get to school through a mob of howling loyalists. But apart from that, everything's going awfully well. And it's all thanks to the great leader. He just snaps his fingers and the world obeys.
14: Slightly unsettled on the day I turned the news on, and it said the British Army are destroying all their watchtowers. And I thought, there'll be trouble from the provisional Jehovah's Witnesses.
15: Bemused to read that Gerry Adams said he was going to be disarming the IRA. I'm not quite sure how you do that. I suppose you go up and say, what's your name? Declan. Why, that's beautiful. give me the balaclava, Declan.
11: Yes, the IRA have begun, they say, decommissioning their weapons. The current troubles began in 1968, so the latest war on terrorism should be over by the year 2034. IRA have promised an end to the bombing on the mainland and have also promised, more significantly, no more Irish theme pubs. 2 points to Francis. Kirsty, welcome to our little show. Who has Tony Benn targeting directly this week?
16: Oh, yes, well, Tony Blair's told us that actually he's now decided that if we catch bin Laden, he's going to be killed. Up until now, they were just going to scare him a lot. But now he's really fed up after 3 weeks of dropping very, very expensive weaponry, and he still hasn't come out of his cave, so that's it, they're going to shoot him. Which I thought they were going to do in the first place, but apparently not.
17: No.
16: And now we're told we might not even find him at all.
17: Well, we might not. He might be a shimmerer, if that's how you pronounce it.
15: Well, I think I can clear this up, because I've not been on the show a couple of weeks, and that is because I've been on covert operations within Afghanistan. Not happy with me disguise. I didn't think it was that convincing. I was an Avon lady in Kabul. didn't ship much gear, to be honest. A couple of tubes of beard styling gel, and that was it. House is full of lip gloss, but... Now, it is baffling, this policy. They're now saying, oh, we're going to kill him. But I thought, the way things are going, their policy was to kill everyone else, and the one left standing would be bin Laden.
17: Well, if only he joins the coalition, he'll be fine.
15: I bet his mums and dad must be really upset.
11: Well, he's a typical middle child, isn't he? 27th out of 56. In an interview with the Daily Telegraph, President Blair said he'd prefer to see Osama bin Laden killed rather than captured. Earlier in the week, the CIA was sent sealed orders from the President authorising them to assassinate bin Laden. But they haven't found anyone brave enough to open the envelope yet.
15: Well, that's another thing with the anthrax, isn't it? I mean, people like you, Francis, you've got young children. You've probably already had anthrax, haven't you? They bring stuff home from school, don't they?
17: Yeah. But on the front of the Daily Mirror, it claimed that bin Laden had bought his anthrax through a mail order offer.
15: Oh, I've seen that. I've seen that in the Innovations catalogue.
17: All the anthrax you can carry.
15: It's just between the jigsaw table and the nasal hair clipper.
17: And the Stenosterlitz.
14: Stenosterlitz.
17: Is that what they're called? Those things that Dora Bryan...
14: No, it's Thora Heard, it is. It's Thora Heard and Raymond Baxter going up like lightning. I had a dream once of having a pro-am celebrity Stannis stairlift race. But I didn't know Thora Heard was a supplier of anthrax to the carriage trade. This comes as something totally new. The rest of you have jobs, but I always watch it in the afternoon. And it has that woman that gets in the bath fully clothed, walking sideways, and... I don't know who these people are.
15: Oh, no, is this all the shop?
14: She's never naked. There's a door in
15: there's
14: the bath. The water doesn't come out, and she gets in and soaps herself wearing a three-piece suit. I think it's something fetishistic that I don't understand. And that bugger who was in Zedcars, who keeps giving you carriage clocks for dying.
15: Oh, he gets...
14: He says, if you die this week, I mean, you get 10% off on a carriage clock. So maladroit to offer him a clock. There's all these people waiting out there to snuff it. Here's a clock. Chimes every hour, but one of them you're not going to hear. Was this question about the war? I can't remember.
11: That was the end of question two. 2 points to Kirsty. Linda, why is it high time the government was applauded for seeing the light regarding its joint statement?
15: Oh, what could this be? It's the government, well, I suppose appropriately relaxing the law on cannabis, is what it's been called. David Blunkett, who'd have thought it? Seems so stern, doesn't he? And he's a little secret dope head. And then he's talking now about in Parliament, well, Parliament, as they now call it, the chill-out room. he's talking now about maybe relaxing the law on ecstasy. The thought of David Blunkett loved up is scary, isn't it?
14: Slip danger, a couple of pills and a dog will be off like the clappers. have him in the Battersea home before he knows it. I think it's all obfuscation, isn't it? I mean, it's like burying things, like the Joe Moore story. They reckon if we're going to be high on cannabis, they can throw any piece of legislation past us and we won't even notice. We'll grin and we'll say, my God, it's not Thursday already. You know, wonderful. Blunkett's made a strategy.
16: extraordinary to hear Peter Lilly on the radio saying they haven't gone far enough, they should have legalised it. Because, of course, the Tories are desperate because this was their one chance to put forward a policy that would have got people under the age of 65 to vote for them.
17: Even the Daily Mail said Plunkett had done the right thing.
15: In fact, if you lick the editorial of the Daily Mail...
11: David Plunkett announced that cannabis was to be redefined as a Class C drug. Home Secretary said he'd enjoyed going out and meeting pro-cannabis lobby groups over the past few months. They always served him extremely nice biscuits with his cup of tea. 2 points to Linda. Alan, your piece of music.

0: Woolly Bully by Sam the Sham and the Pharaohs. Why won't Margaret Beckett be appearing on the Brains Trust just now?
1: Oh, the poor old thing. I mean... Well, they, unfortunately, they haven't tested scientists' brains. And for 4 years, they've been looking at this sort of porridge on a slide and coming to all sorts of conclusions about what's wrong with sheep. The only thing is, the stuff on the slide belonged to cows. I don't know how good these scientists are, but you would think if you did low-level biology, you'd be able to spot the difference. Margaret Beckett stood up in the House of Commons a little unsteadily, it must be said. She's probably been at samples. And they've copped up. Surprisingly, amazingly, for a government, they've copped up over Creutzfeldt's, Jacob's disease, and spongiform encephalitis, and all those things we learned in the 90s that they were going to cure, and 10 years on, they're still looking at the wrong animals' heads. You can go into a butcher's and see the difference between a sheep's head and a cow's head. It's called brawn. See, they didn't grow up in the war. They would have known then. You'd never have, fobbed my mother off with sheep's brain.
2: But then, as we've learnt now that Mr. Bin Laden's got a great big warehouse full of plutonium, BSE suddenly doesn't seem as scary as it used to do, does it? You just don't know when you're well off. I mean, I remember a time when I thought Alsatians were vicious dogs.
1: No, the world has changed. I've started eating white sugar again. I thought, what the hell? Live dangerously for a moment or two before London goes up in smoke.
2: Well, I don't bother taking all the plugs out the appliances at night.
1: What appliances are these? Kinder?
2: Well, you know, there is a war on.
0: No one knows whether scientists involved in a study into BSE in sheep's brains have been testing cow brains by mistake. From now on, cow brains will be contained in clearly marked canisters, whereas sheep brains are what you find inside New Labour-backed benches, etc. Ooh, you Labour supporters in the audience, I thought. We start round two with an item seen in the St. Albans Review.
3: St. Albans Planning Committee has instructed officers to look at redevelopment opportunities for the site currently occupied by the police station, magistrates' court, the health centre and the Quaker burial ground. All the current occupants are said to be considering moving elsewhere.
0: Thanks to Judy Newton Davis of St. Albans for that. Francis, why is the jury no longer out for professionals?
4: Oh, it's yet another Blunkett initiative. Every 5 seconds he pops up and announces, you know, identity cards or dope smoking or whatever. And his 18th initiative of the week was to say he was going to stop middle-class people ducking out of jury service. He's going to bring in some new rule. He specifically said, that it was unfair that professionals like lawyers and doctors and judges could get out of jury service, and in future they were going to be forced to serve. Judges? It's just slightly stacking the odds. I mean, the judges hear the cases. I mean, they actually preside over the cases, and then you put them on the jury as well. A bit of an unfair advantage, you know. I think the rest of us ought to get a small look in. But Blunkett thinks that judges should sit on juries, and lawyers. I mean, for heaven's sake, courtrooms are infested by them already. But he thinks the quality of justice will be improved in some mysterious way.
1: No, it's another piece of really, honestly, really right-wing legislation. I served on a jury, and none of the others could actually count. It's only because I had nothing to do in the afternoon. I didn't write myself...
4: What, the shopping channel was off the air?
1: Better,
4: was it
1: better than Countdown. I didn't write myself a letter saying I could get out of it, but nobody else had the first idea, and they were all villains. And it was at Newington Petty Sessions. It was all small crime. It was things like nicking stuff off building sites. We got in the jury. I did about 30 cases. And the first thing that they always said was, it's not a crime, everybody does that. And you realise everybody... But once you get lawyers and doctors and judges on, you're going to get 35 years of parking on a yellow line. There's another piece of absolute right-wing legislation by Blunkett that slid in unnoticed.
4: Well, also, I thought the whole principle of jury trial was that you could be tried by a jury of your peers. And, I mean, if it's full of judges, whose peers are they, for heaven's sake? I mean, you have one of your minor dodgy motor traders coming in and finding the Lord Chief Justice sitting there on the jury panel. And anyway, it means that Blair is effectively above the law, because as we all know, he is now God and has no peers. So if he's had up for a speeding or parking offence, can reasonably say that no jury can be impaneled that would be his equals.
2: Mm. It sounds like David Blunkett hasn't quite hit on the right combination of drugs yet, has he?
0: The Home Secretary has warned that middle-class professionals will no longer be able to cop out of jury service. Junior doctors in particular welcome the ruling, as at last they have a chance to catch up on some sleep. Go occurs to you, came under heavy fire while reporting from the front hemline.
5: Ah, I think this might be a reference to Kate Adie, who complained this week that she was sort of being somewhat left out of the BBC's coverage on the grounds that she was an old trout. Her words, not mine.
2: Saying, I'm an old trout.
5: Yeah.
2: And I thought, well, if you have to tell people the impression you're doing, it isn't very good.
5: She then went on to say that the BBC was only interested in hiring women reporters with cute faces and cute bottoms and nothing in between. I mean, I think she's got a point, actually, because I'm ashamed to admit it, but I'm pretty sure that Channel 4 did hire me for my bottom.
1: I don't understand.
5: And this is where the discrimination comes in, because John Snow, my colleague on Channel 4, gets to leap around the studio showing his bottom to the nation, whereas I'm stuck on a chair in the corner hiding my light under a bushel.
1: Well, no one's got it. You can display it.
0: Two
1: out.
0: Bushels.
5: It's radio, isn't it? There's no point.
4: It's come over awfully well. That's the whole joy of radio. The audience's imagination is home. You rise to the occasion.
1: Yeah, but it's not really a real war without Kate Adie. It's like not having Vera Lynn. I turn on night after night and she's not there. In that wonderful baggy uniform, flat jacket things. I'd be rather sad. I don't think we're at war properly until Kate gets up there and gets dug in.
4: There was a photo of her in one of the papers showing her at the age of 20-something when she was a young reporter. And she wasn't averse to flashing a bit of cute bottom and cute leg in those days.
1: No, the Boers loved it.
4: Very striking picture.
5: I was also confused by the reference to cute face and cute bottom, but nothing in between. I mean, what about her colleague Rosie Millard, for instance? I mean, Michael Burke commented on how much she had in between, didn't she, when she did the Oscars, you know, very low-cut dress.
4: Michael Burke disapproved. That's why those...
2: She's an arts reporter. That doesn't matter. I mean, if she thinks the Basque region is the lingerie department at Harvey Nicks, that's all right.
0: It was Kate Adie who, in a speech to the Cheltenham Festival, accused BBC bosses of filling news programmes with bimbos, saying they're more concerned about the shape of your legs than your professional ability. It's farcical for Kate Adie to suggest I was just chosen because of my looks, said the BBC's new chief economics correspondent, Melinda Messenger. Alan, who wants to give us a whole new window on the world?
1: Yes. I mean, there were two stories I didn't understand much this week. There was one about a man called Mao Choy Pin. Is that coming up? The Malaysian who carries flat irons on his chest.
0: No.
1: And they investigated him because he's been claiming for 50 years he was magnetic. And now... And he's also got a lot of spoons and forks. There was a photograph of him in the Telegraph. And he's now been investigated by this Malaysian university. And he's not magnetic, but he has interesting furry skin and spoons stick to it. I didn't understand that story at all. But even less do I understand this one about Bill Gates. There's a Windows XP, which is something you put on one of those televisions that people type on. And I don't understand it at all. But he's done it this week, and it's a bad time to do it, apparently, because of the les événements. And he's not going to save the world. But Gates claimed it would save the world by making everything much faster and cheaper. Mm-hmm. But I didn't know how, and I don't know what it is. But it's something you switch on.
0: One of Linda's appliances.
1: I think it comes on a disc or something. Is it?
2: No, I don't think it's compatible.
0: Bill Gates' Microsoft hopes its new Windows XP operating system will restart the global economy over the next few months. The new version is more reliable and less likely to go down on you than the old one. Francis, who is winning the golf war?
4: Someone's invented a new golf tee, is that right?
0: Golf.
4: Golf, you know, the game golf that you play
5: golf.
4: On golf courses.
5: Yeah.
4: It's the kind of serious story that Channel 4 News looks for in these troubled times, surely.
5: I don't do sport anymore on Channel 4 News, ever since I talked about, said leg over in cricket or something. They give them
4: did
5: to somebody
4: you?
5: Else, yes. I said the batsman had his leg over. So now they give all
4: I
5: the
4: thought
5: sports
4: that was
5: stories
4: Brown
5: to someone
4: Johnston
5: else.
4: Or well, I did Jonathan it. Agnew or someone. But anyway, is this it?
0: Yes.
4: Yeah, well, they've invented a new golfing tee where you don't hit the ball, you hit the tee. And it's designed such a way that when you hit the tee, however off your aim is or you know, bad the angle is...
2: Is everyone else losing the will to
4: live? It's so exciting.
2: Well, Well, I did not.
1: Ask for a gothic question.
5: I took this in the Daily Mail and decided not to read it on the grounds that it was too boring.
1: It's unbelievably boring. Only the Daily Mail covered this story. That's how boring it is.
2: Gough, I hate it.
4: It was also on the front page of Socialist Gopher magazine, which is available from all good street corners. Che Guevara was a founder member, I believe. But anyway, that's all it is. It's just some tea where you hit the tee instead of the ball and it goes straight up in the air.
2: The problem with golf is it encourages people to go outdoors who really should stay indoors. You know, publicans in bulging Pringle pastel jumpers. They're just in the same category for me as gardens full of conifers and bungalows, which are not low-rise houses, they're high-rise coffins. Depressing. The
4: so you're opening a second front now, war against bungalows. You better watch it.
2: Yeah, I feel ambitious now.
4: You're going to start attacking caravanners soon, if you don't mind.
2: I do think, with caravans, that if you can't bear to leave your home, just stay at home. Don't take it with you on holiday.
0: A new invention called the Faithful Tee is said to guarantee golfers an accurate shot every time. Kirsty, listen to this. Sugar.

0: Kirsty, who's accused of being serial liars about their advertising?
1: Advertising?
2: Serial liars? It's those breakfast bars.
1: Oh, the breakfast bars,
2: little
1: yes.
2: Little bits of Rice Krispies stuck together and wrapped into a plastic thing.
1: Yes, because they're so... You're supposed to think they're terribly healthy, aren't they? They say health. They call things like health bars and everything, but now it turns out that they're actually incredibly unhealthy and contain...
2: Sugar.
1: Surprisingly. Exactly.
3: That's
1: and fat.
3: The musical
1: sugar.
3: Clue,
1: yes.
3: Vitamin sugar. Very high in vitamin sugar.
1: Yeah. And you're actually better off eating cereal and covering it with sugar and you'll still have less sugar.
2: Or kedgeree or deviled kidneys or anything really.
4: Not too hot on marketing, is he, Francis?
3: No.
4: Kedgeree bars, not very nice.
3: Bars, no.
4: Do have a few deviled kidneys, that is.
2: All these children who don't have time for breakfast because they have to go to school so early in the morning.
3: And the only thing they eat is devil kidneys.
2: You sometimes see them, but they nibble on these things with their next to their packed lunch, they have their packed breakfast. And some of them do turn up with kippers, I think you'll find. Certainly at the school when my children go, they do.
3: I don't understand the success of any of these flapjack-related items, really. They look like things you put out for the birds. Bacon rinds and things in them. Awful. Little Contiki raft things, aren't they, that you could float to work on, probably, if you're in East Anglia at the moment.
5: It's tearing the end off with your teeth that I find difficult.
6: I don't eat these, but I've tried them. I mean, you can't eat them. I bought one once. And it had a strip that was supposed to be easier to tear off than the rest of it. And eventually it was all on the kitchen floor, all in bits. You can't open these bars. I think they're probably very good for the kids. You give them six of these. It takes them 3 years to open the thing. They've grown up with wonderful teeth by the time they get the thing open. I don't know how people open these things. Perhaps it's something to do with windows. Perhaps you... Some modern trick.
1: I think our suspicions should have been raised when they started dropping them all over Afghanistan.
0: A spokesman for Kellogg said their bars had significantly less fat and sugar than other snack options, such as, for example, sugary cream and lard pie. Linda, who thinks qualifying for a free tour bus pass is a gas?
3: Bill Wyman.
0: Yes.
3: Because he's a pensioner now, isn't he? I thought he had been for years, actually. I didn't realise. Because he looks very old. He's sort of like a scrotum in sunglasses. He's They all do, don't they? They sort of look like really, really, really old tortoises who've never bothered much with sunscreen. They're... So there's that. He's a pensioner. Well, they're all pensioners now, I think. Well, there was their last tour, the Rolling Stones Voodoo Lounge. I think the next one will be Sunshine Lounge. I think Led Zeppelin will probably release Stairlift to Heaven. And Earth, Wind and Fire will name themselves. A bit cloudy, but might clear up later. Still, muscles rumble.
2: And Cliff Richard's next hit. We're all going on a saga holiday.
0: Ex-Rolling Stones bass player Bill Wyman turned 65 on Wednesday, making him officially Britain's first rock and roll pensioner. He narrowly beat Tommy Steele, who turned 65 in December. Tommy says he can't wait to get back out on the road, as at present the nurses take him only as far as the garden. Keith Richards recently turned 57, though we've no idea what that is in human years. Alan, who's got designs on the contents of your jeans?
5: It's not another sperm question, is it? We have a sperm... We used to have dinosaur questions every week, or parrot questions. Now we have a sperm question every week.
0: Mm-hmm.
5: We had that one about sperms going backwards 2 weeks ago. Well, they're interfering... Whoever they are, I don't know. But the they that live in the world I don't inhabit are interfering with our sperms. Not mine personally, but they are... It is now possible to genetically alter a sperm so there's nothing wrong with it. Goes like a bullet, hits the egg every time, and you get a coconut. True.
0: Yes.
3: Kirsty, looking baffled.
1: I had a different sperm story that I'd.
5: Oh, shit. Later.
3: Well, you really can't have too many.
1: Well, it must be true. It said that soon we women wouldn't need sperm anymore because we could just have babies on our own. And this was the end. I believed it. No, did nobody else pick up on this major breakthrough?
5: Yes, I saw that, but I didn't want the rumour to get out.
0: But you're always moaning on about how you want new men, new dads. Not you personally, but women. But we're not even going to be invited along for the beginning of the whole thing, are we?
1: Cut out the middle, man, that's what I say.
0: Well, if you're into troilism, obviously.
3: Well, Jim, that's taken the focus off me and my appliances anyway. So.
0: A team of scientists at the University of Pennsylvania, led by Professor Ralph Brinster, claims to have found a way to reprogram sperm to eliminate all genetic defects. The news comes as yet more proof that the right designer gear will get you into all the best openings. Before we reveal the final scores, let's hear the cuttings the teams have brought along. Francis.
2: This is a story from the Times newspaper. Aubrey Offer took no chances when he drove to the post office to pick up his pension. The 87-year-old motorist clamped a bright yellow security lock to his steering wheel to deter would-be thieves. Unfortunately, magistrates in Bath were told yesterday, Mr. Offer suffered a momentary lapse of concentration and left the key to the device at home. Instead of taking a taxi or catching a bus, Mr. Offer decided to drive, despite being unable to remove the steering lock. He was doing well until shortly before he reached home, when he encountered a corner and drove into the side of a house.
0: Kirsty.
1: Well, this is a classified ad from the Financial Post in Toronto, sent to us by Dominic Blythe of Stockport, and it's somebody seeking employment. Former marijuana smuggler. Business experience, executive-level management of 120 people worldwide in a successful pot-smuggling venture with revenues in excess of $100 million annually. And he also speaks French, Spanish and English, and you can get references from the US District Attorney.
0: Alan.
5: Well, mine's from a letter in the Yorkshire Post, Simon. It says, despite earnest promises going back more than 10 years... the disgusting situation in Barnsley's notorious red-light district continues to worsen. Isn't it time the police got on top of the problem?
0: Thank you all. Let's look at the final scores, and the global coalition remains united since everyone has 16 points. And before we leave, here's an item from the British Medical Association news.
7: A woman having a sneaky cigarette after doctors on her ward had told her to give up suffered the ill effects of smoking far more quickly than she expected when she fell out of a hospital window.
0: With that, goodbye.
7: Taking part in the news quiz were Alan Corran, Francis Green, Kirsty Lang and Linda Smith. The chairman was Simon Hoggart, and the news was read by me, Peter Donaldson. The chairman's script was written by Dave Cohen, Tom Jameson, Paul McKenzie and George Poles. And the producer was Lucy Armitage.
8: Duel for floors. 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Duel 2 and 6.

0: Bring out the Branston. 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
1: Yes, it's for you. It's your dinner. It's called Cupboard Love. 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Comes in a packet, not a tin. See this foil pouch? Keeps it moist and squeezy. 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It's a new kind of cat food. Moist. It's good for you. Like it?
2: New Cupboard Love. What the well-cared-for cat has for dinner.
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0: Jim, I don't want to pry, but for the last few days you've been sort of starry-eyed. Jimmy, you're in love.
1: No, Bentley, don't talk so damn cupid.
0: Don't try to fool me, Jim. Not me. I'm Bent.
1: I know you are, almost double. All right, Bentley, since you mean to know, all right, well, you're quite right.
2: No.
1: Yes, there is a certain little lady, but mum's the word.
0: She's got children.
1: Oh, no. No, you fool. Isn't it curious, this power women have over us men? Do you know this? Since it happened, I'm off the booze, and I've stopped swearing.
0: Good.
1: I tell you, they ruin your life for you, don't they?
0: Who is she, Jim?
1: Oh, no, that I am not telling. You see, Ben, since my last romantic mishap, I've had rather a trying time with women.
0: I know, I've watched you try. Jimmy, please be assured that I only want to help.
1: This girl, she doesn't even know yet, you see. I haven't told her, you see, and I'm not going to rush her.
0: Oh, there's no reason to go all the way to Russia. Jim, I don't know why, but I've got an idea. It's one of the girls in our cast. Eh?
1: No, that won't work, Billy. No. It's no use fishing.
0: Come on.
1: Not by the flicker of an eyelid will I betray who she is.
3: Excuse me.
0: Oh, hello, George.
3: Did you put flowers in my dressing room, Dick?
0: Not me, June. You know they won't let me near the girls' cubicle.
3: Well, whoever put them there, he wasn't to know, but I get the most terrible hay fever within the yard of a flower. Oh, if I find out who did it, I'll never speak to him again.
0: Hey, wait a minute, Jimmy. Where are you off to?
1: I just changed my mind, Bentley. I am going to Russia.

0: Watch her, Jim. I've just been up to Burlington Arcade to buy the missus a diamond tiara. She wants something to stop her hair dangling when she's frying fish.
1: Well, well, well, it's wealthy Walt. So the gentry have taken to wearing tiaras again, have they, Walt?
0: Oh, yes. There's quite a tiara boom today. You know, that's the essence of big business, Jim. Knowing what's saleable. And I'll tell you something's worth buying some shares in helicopters.
2: You think they'll rise?
0: No doubt of it. You know, look, you should get on the ground floor now. Who was the poet who said, there is a tide in the affairs of men, what if you nip him when the going's good, you'll clean up a packet. Shakespeare, wasn't he?
1: It probably was, it probably from a Midsummer Night's Kip. Well, I'm sorry, but I cannot look upon helicopters as anything but glorified egg beaters.
0: Oh, you're wrong, Jim.
1: No, Wal, it sounds a bit of a fly-by-night scheme. And we want to keep on the right side of the law. You see, we're rather interested in the police at the moment, aren't we, Dunners?
3: Oh, yes, sir. It's this boom in policemen's memoirs. We can't help thinking that this might eventually have quite an effect on Scotland Yard. Thus...
1: Well, Inspector Foote, now I'm retiring, you'll be taking my place as Wire Division's Chief Inspector. Part of the relentless drive against the underworld's vice czars. Better get that phrase down, Policewoman Combs.
4: I've got it, sir. The underworld's vice czars.
1: I see. Capital U, capital V, capital T.
5: Right, I can't believe it, sir. At last I'm one of the big five. Foot of the Yard.
1: Oh... not working on any cases at the moment, though, are you? Because they do interfere with the writing, you know.
5: Only one. A call from the river police. They just fished a stiff out of the drink.
1: Fished a stiff? Oh, no, no, no, no, no, no, no, no,
5: no. No?
1: Chief Inspector Foote, your prose style. Try and give the report properly. The misty fingers of dawn clutched across the pool of London as the searchlight of the river police launch picked out an ominous bundle floating in the blackness ahead.
5: Once more, old Father Thames cradles a victim of gangland's fury.
1: That's it.
4: Capital V, capital O, capital G, capital F.
1: That's right, Coombs, capital. But, I'll give you a tip, Foot. That case isn't worth proceeding with.
5: But it's a murder.
4: Maybe, sir, but we've already done a series on corpses from the river in Woman's Home Companion.
5: Oh, well, in that case, I'll just stay here and retype my article. I'm calling it The Shame of London's West End.
1: Oh, dear, watch it. That's a bit of an odd title, that is, you know. Unless it's for the Sunday papers, of course. The Shame of London's West End. What's it about?
5: Lack of parking space.
1: That's very good. Well, in handing over to you, Chief Inspector, all I can say is... that...
0: All right, get your hands up.
1: It's Ted Blott, Mayfair playboy by day, flannel foot by night.
0: 14 years you've got me, copper, just because you wanted a chapter on Secrets of Dartmoor. All right, copper, now it's my turn. Take that!
1: Oh. He got me.
4: He what?
1: He got me. Capital E, capital G, capital M.
6: Tice Talking Point. Once again, we meet the Glums, our family of ordinary people fighting life's battles.
7: In. There's poor Mrs. Glum lying upstairs with her poor broken leg in plaster. And what

0: lying upstairs with her poor broken leg in plaster? And what do you and Mr. Glum do about the dirty dishes? Leave them piled up for her to wash when she gets better.
1: It was going to be our surprise, eh?
0: Well, look, Ron, it won't take us more than a mo to wash up the whole pile of plates ourselves. You climb up on a chair and reach me down the top few. Oh, go on, Ron, it'll only take it. Oh, Ron, what are you doing?
1: Look, eh? Cleopatra.
0: Oh, Ron, put those saucepan lids down. Oh, Ron Glum, you've got the devil in you tonight. Now, give me a hand. Do you want to wash or wipe?
1: No, eh?
0: Well, you must do one or the other, Ron.
1: All right, Eth, I'll wash.
0: All right then, Ron. Me wipe, you wash. Unless you'd rather wipe.
1: All right, Eth, I'll wipe.
0: Well, I don't mind a bit me wiping, Ron, if you really prefer to wash.
1: All right, Eth, I'll wipe.
0: Well, Ron, if you'd only prefer to wash because I might prefer to wipe, then I prefer to wash, Ron.
1: All right, Eth, I'll wipe.
0: Well, it is up to you to make the decisions, Ron. After all, you are the man. Now, what would you really prefer to do?
1: Leave them for Mum when she gets better.
0: Oh, no, Ron. Don't you see, this is good training. Don't you want to get in some practice for when we're married?
1: Yes, Eth.
0: Oh, no, Ron, I don't know.
1: Just a kiss, Eth. It's the devil in me.
0: Oh, no,
1: I don't know what it is. No, we've got...
2: Hello, hello, hello. Well, well, talk about a sink of iniquity. Ron, have you finished with the tablecloth? Your mum wants to read the horoscopes.
0: Mr. Glum, how is Mrs. Glum?
2: Oh, thank you. Very solicitous of you to ask. I'm thankful to announce, Eth, the worst is past.
0: Mm.
2: I think we can safely say my dear wife is round the bend.
0: Oh, I'm so glad, Mr. Glum. I do hope the neighbours helped you out a little.
2: Oh, yes, Seth. As soon as they heard Mrs. Glum was took bad, Mrs. Wilson come round with a bowl of hot chicken broth. And even the Evanses sent black grapes.
0: Oh, that was kind, Mr. Glum. But what have you and Ron been living on?
2: I told you, hot chicken broth and black grapes. I'm keeping Mrs. Glum on a light diet. Oh, that reminds me, Ron. Pop along and get another four bottles of light, will you?
0: But it's a half-hour walk to the off licence, Mr. Glum.
2: Not for Ron.
1: I bike it, eh?
2: Oh, he's a card, isn't he? You know, if your Ron's been a veritable leaning tower of strength this past week. Cheered us all up.
1: Oh, dang.
2: It's true, sonny boy. Remember the fun we had with the pulley? You see, eh? You haven't been upstairs, you see.
0: No.
2: Mrs. Glum's leg been in a plaster cast, as you might say. The whole thing has to be hoisted up on a pulley, fixed to the ceiling. Talk about laugh. Yeah, well, you see, we fixed the rope to her leg, passed the rope up through the pulley on the ceiling, and then we had the haul on the other end. You can imagine. We had her up and down. Up, up and down. One time we had her completely upside down and swinging like a pendulum.
0: Oh, really?
2: Oh, go on, Eth. What's wrong with a bit of fun? There's no point in being morbid. She's quite comfortable, strung up there now. Hello, it's Hopalong. No call to panic, my dearest. That pulley is screwed in perfectly safe. Oh, lummy Ron, you better

0: Just three more brandies and soda, please. I said Binkley. I suppose you and Edwards must be pretty well in at Scotland Yard.
1: Well, we were till we did that thing about the Big Five all being busy writing their memoirs.
0: Yes. I love reading about crime stories, Miss, especially thrillers. The ones that are set in a big country house, all the very best people being horribly murdered one by one.
2: What a macabre little marquis you are, Your Grace. Still, if it's a country house whodunit you're after, off we go.
3: Immediately I got down to Maltravers Grange after my uncle's sudden and unexpected death. I sensed a feeling of impending evil. Even Crumbles, my late uncle's old butler, seemed in some way uneasy as he took my coat.
0: Thank you, Master Hilary.
3: Shocking thing, isn't it, Crumbles?
0: Yes, sir, but I'll endeavor to have the lapels pressed.
3: I mean Uncle Montague's demise. Can you bear to tell me how it happened, Crumble?
0: Dear pleasure, sir. Poor Sir Montague, he put his head inside the service hatch to see whether the service lift was coming up from the kitchen.
3: And was it?
0: No, sir, it was coming down from the bedroom. They're reading the will in the library, sir. The other relations are already assembled. This way, sir.
3: They were all there, all the rest of Uncle Montague's relations, seated in a semicircle round old Walford, the family solicitor.
4: Good evening, Hilary.
3: That was great Aunt Hortense, 68 and still a fine figure of a man.
5: Sit down, Hilary, sit down.
3: That was cousin Clive Raylands, who did something in the city. That's why he had to move to the country. I also noticed Dickie Watts-Watts and St. John Lassiter. Nodding to all of them, I tiptoed across to the nearest armchair and sat on an arm.
6: I say, you're sitting on my arm.
3: Oh. Oh, I'm most awfully sorry. By Jove, I don't think I know you.
6: Toots, pardon, manners.
3: Granted.
6: No, that's my name, actually. Toots, pardon, manners. Daddy was a second cousin. Oh, shh, they're going to read the will.
0: Your pardon, ladies and gentlemen. Would the surviving kin be kind enough to observe respectful decorum while the family solicitor reveals who's copped the lolly? A glass of sherry wine before you start, Mr. Walford?
3: Thank you.
0: I'm sure the late master would have wished it. Mm.
7: A little on the nutty side.
0: Yes, but a good master for all that. Ready when you are, Mr. Walford.
7: Well, now, ladies and gentlemen, £100,000 in all is to be divided among the 10 of us here. The 8 relations plus myself and Crumbles.
0: Oh, yes, sure.
7: Yes, of course, if any of us should die, his £10,000 would be divided among the surviving...
6: He's slumped across the desk. Oh, Hilary, he's dead. What does this mean?
0: Roughly another 1,100 quid each all round. A glass of sherry, anybody?
3: Show me that sherry. As I thought, a tasteless, colourless, odourless poison for which science has no known anecdote. I'll phone the police. Hello.
2: Crumbles.
3: The phone is dead.
0: Well, it's another 1,100. Oh, the phone wasn't in on the divvy, was it?
6: Oh, can't we send somebody across the moors to fetch the local constabulary?
3: In this weather, the bridge is down at Morton Weir, the river's burst its banks, the temperature's 22 below, and the snow is 6 feet deep. Anybody who went out there would die within the hour.
0: Great Aunt Hortense, get your coat on, dear. There she goes. 2 down, 8 to play.
6: Oh, what a night it was. Oh, it really was such a night. And at breakfast next day.
0: Good morning, Miss Toots. Would you like me to warm up your kidneys?
6: No, I couldn't eat, Crumbles. I didn't sleep at all. I've been turning over and over all night.
0: So has the late Mr. Lassiter.
6: The late Mr. Lassiter?
0: Somebody shoved him in the washing machine.
6: Oh, no. Oh, how ghastly.
0: Oh, I don't know, miss. At least he had a nice clean finish.
6: What was that?
3: Crumbles. That was cousin Clive Raylan.
4: Somebody secreted a rocket in the shaft of his shooting stick.
8: Then I take it he won't be down for breakfast.
4: He won't be down for a long time. He's at 2,000 feet and still climbing.
6: Oh, Hillary, do you realize that the only beneficiaries left alive now are we three and Dickie Watts what?
8: 250,000 nicker each. Beginning to look quite healthy, isn't it? 333,000 each.
4: You mean that explosion?
8: Yes, you remember what's what.
6: Yes.
8: That's that.
6: But how?
8: Well, I think I can guess. A booby trap. Somebody put a charge of dynamite under his bed.
4: Crumbles, go into the library and try and phone the police again. Tell them that 7 people have been murdered here since last night and we're beginning to suspect foul play.
8: Very good, sir. I'll get on the...
3: He's gone. Listen, Toots. I've been doing some serious thinking. Toots, do you realize this? The murderer must be either you, me, or Crumbles.
6: Well, it's not me.
4: It's not me, either.
6: Then who is it?
4: That's what I intend to try and work out. Meantime, every moment is fraught with jeopardy. Look, Toots, by sheer chance, I packed something at the bottom of my suitcase. Can you use a 38?
6: No, I'm a small 32.
4: It's not a dress. It's a gun. Now take it. Slip it in the top of your stocking.
6: What about you?
4: Oh, no, I couldn't. I hardly know you, really. It's besides. Pip. Toots.
6: Yes?
4: Come here. Listen. Outside the door. Crumbles. You were listening at the keyhole.
8: What makes you think that, sir?
4: You've got the key in your ear.
8: Well, we're all a bit keyed up, sir, aren't we? Master Hillary, what are you pointing that gun at me for?
4: Crumbles, I've just realized something. The murders must have been done by one of 3 people.
8: Yes?
4: 1, Miss Toots. 2, me. 3, you.
8: Oh, no.
4: If Miss Toots and I didn't do it, that means 1 and 2 are innocent. So, who's guilty? By putting 2 and 2 together, I get the answer. 3.
8: Oh. Me? A murderer? No, no. Oh, you can't seriously think I'd murder people, Master Hillary. Not old Crumbles. Say I pinched the port. Say I flogged the silver. Say that if you like.
4: You pinched the port and flogged the silver.
8: Master Hillary.
4: Yes?
8: I hadn't finished, had I?
6: But if you're not the murderer, Crumbles, who is?
8: I'll tell you, miss, because I've read a lot of these things. It's always the person that you think couldn't possibly have done it.
6: Well, who's the person here that you think couldn't possibly have done it?
4: Harry Rabinovitz.
8: No. No, Mr. Walford, the solicitor.
6: But he's poisoned.
8: No, you just thought he was. It was a trick.
4: But that odorless, colorless, tasteless fluid.
8: Canteen tea. All right, Walford, come out from behind the curtain.
9: So, you were cleverer than I thought. Yes, I planned it all to get the £100,000 for myself. I tried to make it look as though I was killed, but I didn't do it well enough.
8: No, you didn't, did you?
9: No.
8: Allow me. Oh! He's doing it perfectly now, isn't he?
6: Oh, Crumbles, the danger's past. The £100,000 can now be split 3 ways.
4: Oh, aren't you happy, faithful old Crumbles? Mm. Has the mystery of Maltravers Grange been solved to your satisfaction?
8: Well, not quite, sir. There are just a couple of things I'd like to get out of the way.
4: Go ahead.
8: Right. Oh! Well, well, well, it's Wealthy Jim. Night all.
10: 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Those involved were Dick Bentley and Professor Timmy Edwards, encouraged by Wallace Eaton, Al McCogan, June Whitfield, and the keynotes. The announcer was David Dunhill. Frank Muir and Dennis Norton wrote the script, and the program was produced by Charles Maxwell. We all invite you to tune in again.

0: south, south. Oh, the big red letters stand for the Jell-O family. 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
1: Yum, yum, yum.
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8: Once upon a time there was an engineer. Choo-choo Charlie was his name, we hear. He had an engine and he sure had fun. He used good and plenty candy to make his train run.
9: Charlie says, love my good and plenty. Charlie says, really rings the bell. Charlie says, love my good and plenty. 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
11: 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With Wilfred Bramble as Albert and Harry H. Corbett as Harold. This week, is that your horse outside?
12: I don't know what I'm wasting my time for around here. There's not an house under 60,000. The auction their junk at Sotheby's round here. Oh, well, in for a penny, might as well keep going. God, blimey. That door knocker must be worth £100. I've come up here with a screwdriver one night.
13: Good morning.
12: Uh-huh.
13: Are you trying to break in?
12: Oh, no. Good morning. It appears that the lady of the house isn't at home.
13: She is now. Do be a pet. Would you mind holding these parcels for me while I get my key?
12: Oh, certainly. Oh.
13: Bring them inside for me, would you?
12: Oh, yes, of course.
13: Thank you very much. It's very kind of you.
12: Not at all. A pleasure. Oh, there's nothing else I can do. I'd better shoot off then.
13: Oh, no, don't go. I must reward you for carrying in those heavy parcels for me.
12: Oh, mine wasn't heavy. Well, leastwise, not for me. When I'm used to humping grey, everything's about all day long.
13: Really?
12: Yeah, you know, in my line of business, you has to.
13: Yes. You do look very strong.
12: Well, you know. I don't keep myself in condition.
13: Yes, I can see you do. Would you care for a drink?
12: Thank you, yes.
13: Is whiskey all right for you?
12: Huh? Oh, yeah. That will be fine. Cheers.
13: Cheers. And what line of business are you in, Mr...
12: Steptoe.
13: Steptoe. And what is your first name?
12: Harold.
13: And what do you do, Harold? And why are you knocking at my door?
12: I'm a rag and bone man.
13: A rag and bone man. Now, that's interesting. I've never met a rag and bone man before.
12: Well, there's not many of us about, huh?
13: Uh-huh.
12: Yeah, that's my awesome car outside.
13: Uh-huh.
12: I left a sack here yesterday. With my card.
13: Did you?
12: You might remember it was printed, step to unsum, best prices paid for old junk, and saying I'd be calling back today to collect it like.
13: No, I'm sorry. I didn't see it.
12: Oh, well, never mind. Don't suppose you've got anything, not in a place like this. Thank you for the drink. I'll be on my way.
13: No, no, don't go. I must have something that would interest you. Why don't you help me to look for it?
12: Well, I've got to go. You see, it's getting dark. I ain't got any lights on the car.
13: Then why don't you come back when you've got more time?
12: Yes.
13: A lot more time.
12: Beg pardon?
13: A lot more time.
12: Yes. Yes, well. Yeah, I'll do that. I mean, I can always call back. I expect I will be around this way again. Sometime.
13: Tomorrow.
12: Yes. Well, I could come back tomorrow, I suppose. If you think there's a chance of something.
13: I would say there's definitely a chance of something.
12: Yes. Well, it wouldn't be too far out of my way, I suppose. I could easily drop by, because I do have to pass by this way.
13: Make it early.
12: Early? Right.
13: 9 o'clock.
12: 9 o'clock?
13: I'll be free all day.
12: 9 o'clock.
13: I'll be waiting for you.
2: Morning, Dad. And how are we this morning? Did we sleep well?
3: What's the matter with you? Never asked me that before.
2: But it's always the first time, ain't it? Did you sleep well?
3: No, I didn't. My leg was playing me up.
2: Oh, what a shame. Oh, you must look after yourself, Dad. Look, I'll get some of that liniment while I'm out. We've got to look after you. I mean, you don't want to spend the rest of your life in pain, do you? No warrior like you. And you take care of yourself. Oh, it's a lovely day today. So whatever you're going to do, you're going to do.
3: You're a bit happy this morning, aren't you?
2: I'm always happy, Dad.
3: I ain't got your breakfast ready.
2: That's all right, Dad. Don't worry about it. You've got enough to do. I'll get my breakfast out.
3: You're not going out in the cart, are you?
2: Of course I am. What made you ask?
3: Well, I mean, you aren't going out in the cart dressed like that.
2: But what?
3: Your best suit on. All ponced up.
2: Well, yes. Why not?
3: Why not? It's a bit daft, ain't it? Going out collecting rags and bones down up like that. It's like a bank clerk going to work dressed up as you normally do. Don't make sense. You've had a shave as well. You don't normally shave for the weekend.
2: Yes. Well, I'm a creature of impulse. Yeah, I just thought I'd do myself up today, that's all. Well, you get a bit fed up being scruffy all the time.
3: Well, the horse won't recognise you, that's for sure. And she won't be happy about getting out at this time of the morning. She got used to you crawling out at 11:30. You're liable to get a hoof right up the kilt. I don't even suppose she's awake yet.
2: I'd do her good. Get some early morning air in her chest. A nice crisp morning like this. Get the old steam belching out of her nose. Yes. Oh, it's good to be alive. What are you doing there?
3: What's it look like I'm doing? I'm putting a bike together.
2: Where'd you get that in?
3: I bought it yesterday. More than you got.
2: Oh, well, yesterday. It was a bit foggy yesterday. They couldn't see me. You done well there with that old bike, haven't you? Well done. Going in for the Tour de France, then, are you?
3: Very funny. I hope you do a bit better on the round today.
2: Oh, yes. I think I might do quite well today. You never know your luck, do you?
3: And call in at the Chandler's and get some more oats.
2: More oats? Roger, I shall see you.
3: And I'll be back late.
2: Right, have a good day. Stay loose, Dad. We don't have a dirt. Look after that leg. More up, more up.
4: Is that you, Harold?
12: Huh?
2: Where are you?
4: In the bedroom.
2: Oh.
4: Speak into the grill.
2: Hello?
4: By your left.
2: Oh, yes. Hello? It's Harold Steptoe, the rag and bone man.
4: Don't shout, Harold. We don't want the whole square to hear.
2: Sorry.
4: Push the door. You'll find it open.
2: Oh, yes. We must get one of these fitted out.
7: Go straight into the lounge. Pour yourself a drink.
2: Oh, right. What shall it be? I think vodka and lime, and the breath won't smell. Delicious, eh?
7: Good morning.
2: Good morning.
7: I'm sorry I'm not dressed. I've only just got up.
2: Yes, I can see that. But I'll come back later.
7: No, you'll stay here. Oh, is that for me?
2: Yes, it's just a few flowers. A floral tribute, so to speak.
7: Rosebuds, how romantic. Let me put one in your buttonhole. Oh, you're perspiring.
2: Am I? Wait, it's hot in here, isn't it?
7: Let me take your jacket off.
2: Thank you.
7: Come and sit over here, next to me. Now, what can we do for each other?

0: Hello, Dave. You still are, Daddy?
1: Looks like it, don't it?
0: Having trouble with the bot?
1: No, it's going very well, thank you.
2: Did you have a hard day?
0: Huh? Oh, yeah. Oh, yeah, a terrible hard day it was. It was all go. I know. Yeah. At it all the time, I was.
1: Yeah, I can imagine. Did you get anything? Junk, I mean.
0: No, I didn't. There didn't seem to be much stuff about today. It's very quiet.
1: You looked, I suppose.
0: Of course I looked. Hopping all over the place. Very slack it was.
1: Was it?
0: I just couldn't find anything at all.
1: Did you go down Princes Street?
0: I'll tell you, Dad, I've been all over the borough. I mean, I ain't let up all day. I was in one end and out the other. Shutting myself silly, I was. There was nothing, Dad, nothing.
1: Been all over then, have you?
0: All over. I've never known it so slack.
1: So, you didn't get anything?
0: No. Perhaps I'll do better tomorrow, eh?
1: Oh, I expect you'll be wanting your tea. You must be tired after all that hard work.
0: Oh, yeah, I'm knocked out, Dad. I was speaking to some lads down the calf, and they didn't get nothing either. It's quite all round, it seems. I said they'd never known it so quiet.
1: Oh, you were down at the calf, then. Had your lunch down there, did you?
0: Yeah.
1: What do you have?
0: Eh?
1: What do you have to eat?
0: Oh, meat pie, mash, and gravy, and two slices of bread and butter, Bakewell tart and custard, and a cup of tea.
1: All right, was it?
0: Yeah, it was all right. So, you know. It doesn't change much, does it? I mean, not like yours. Do you want any help with that, boy?
1: No, thank you. Was Lenny in there?
0: Lenny? Oh, Lenny! Oh, yeah, Lenny. Oh, yeah, you see, he was in there, Lenny.
1: How's his dad? Any better?
0: Any better?
1: You did ask him, I hope.
0: Well, yes, I mean, of course I did. Yes, he is better. Yes, he said he was a bit better this morning.
1: What's wrong with him, then?
0: Well, what do you mean?
1: Well, you said he was better. I'm asking you what's wrong with him.
0: Well, he's ill, ain't he?
1: I don't know. Is he?
0: You asked me if I was any better. I mean, if he isn't ill, what do you want to ask me if he's any better for?
1: I wanted to see how much of a liar you were.
0: What are you talking about?
1: You ain't been nowhere near that cave.
0: I have?
1: No, you haven't. And you ain't been on the cart all day long, neither.
0: That's a lie. That's a rotten, filthy lie, that is. Who told you that?
1: I can tell you exactly where you've been.
0: I've been on the job.
1: I know you have. I followed you.
0: You what?
1: I followed you.
0: How could you have followed me? We galloped most of the way there. You couldn't have kept up. You're just about knackered by the time you get to the Skinner's Arms, you are.
1: I didn't follow you on foot. I was on this.
0: What, the bike?
1: Yeah, the bike.
0: Go away. You can't ride a bike.
1: Oh, can't I? I'll give you 10 yards start, leg or no leg. 40 years ago, I was a sprint champion in the East Surreys, mate, and I ain't forgotten how to do it yet, either.
0: You liar. You didn't follow me. Where was I then?
1: 21 Berwick Square. I saw you in that house all day long, and you all standing outside shivering. I had to go over and rub her legs 3 times.
0: I was looking for junk.
1: Liar.
0: No, there was a load of stuff in there. We were sorting it all out.
1: 7 hours you was in there.
0: Well, I was pricing it. You know how long it takes to price it. They're moving, you see. They're having a clear out. I'm going back tomorrow to collect.
1: You're not going nowhere near there tomorrow. I'm no mug, mate. I haven't just fallen off a Christmas tree, you know. I know what's going on. Putting your best suit on, shaving. Give yourself away, don't you? I know you of old. It's birds. Birds is the only thing you ever punch yourself up for.
0: I spend a dime of a bird. That breaks the monotony a bit, don't it? Anyway, what's it got to do with you? I'm over 21. I can't do as I like.
1: In your own time, do as you like, but not while you're supposed to be working. I'm not having it. I don't pay you to go out snogging with birds, do I?
0: Ah, see, it's the money that's bothering you, is it? I thought it was the morality that was worrying you. Well, that's easy settled, ain't it? Shall we say your share of the loss of income for today was £2? All right. And I won't take any wages for today.
1: I don't want your money. I suppose she gave it to you, did she?
0: Oh, smash your face in you said things like that. I ain't no gigolo. That money's my own. I earned that. You keep your dirty tongue in your head. Mind your own business. Now, let's have some tea.
1: You get no tea from me. You get tea when you work for it. You want some tea? Ask your fancy bit for some. Or did you get turfed out before old man come home? She is married.
0: I don't know. I didn't ask.
1: You keep away from her. I'm going to give you some advice.
0: Oh, advice? Oh, this ought to be good. It's a bit late in life, but nevertheless, welcome. Come on, then, let's have it. Lord Chesterfield's letters to his son.
1: There.
0: Come on, let's hear those pearls of wisdom.
1: I am older than you.
0: Oh, my God. Oh, I wish you'd told me that when I was a boy. Oh, what difference it would have made to my life. My dad is older than me. I'm overcome.
1: Listen to me. I've seen a lot more life than you have. I'm telling her no good will come out of this.
0: Well, it's done me a lot of good already. Well, it's destroyed my self-confidence for a start. Oh, it's very nice to know that when you're pushing 40 that the bird still fancies you. There's nothing wrong with that, Dad. Maybe when I'm as old as you are and I'm past it, I shall start moralising and tutting. But at the moment, I'm not complaining.
1: I'm not moralising, son. I'm trying to explain something to you.
0: There's nothing to explain, Dad. I'm just still desirable, that's all.
1: Listen to me, Harold. I know what I'm talking about. This bird, she lives in a posh house. She's not a bit of old brass, is she?
0: Oh, no. Now, she's got what your generation might call class. Elegant, she is, you know. The way she walks, you can tell. Breeding. It's all there. She's one of them haughty birds, you know. Arrogant, confident of their position in life. That's the sort of thing that only comes out with good schooling. Well, you know the attitude. Let them eat cake. And the house. Oh, the luxury. Oh, she's got it all there. Oh, yeah. She's a definite cut above the other scrubbers I usually knock about with. That's like a breath of fresh air, Dad. It's like walking into another world.
1: Have you stopped to ask yourself why a bird like that should fancy a load of old tat like you?
0: That's a nice way to talk about your own son, ain't it? A load of old tat. An unpolished diamond, maybe.
1: You know. She's got the pick of the land. Why bother with you?
0: Oh, it's chemistry, Dad. I mean, who could explain these things? See, we're like two magnets, irrevocably drawn to each other. It might be a subconscious urge on her part, an effort by the effete upper strain to revitalise itself by introducing elements of the more virile peasant growth.
1: Sounds like a bunch of grapes.
0: Well, I don't know why. She just fancies me, that's all. And she fancied me for myself. It made no difference to her, me being a rag and bone man.
1: Yeah, great Burke. She fancies you because you are a rag and bone man.
0: And what is that supposed to mean?
1: She don't fancy you for yourself. It's because you're common.
0: Uh-huh.
1: Ah, you have a lot to learn. If you think there's anything in this, you're going to be hurt. She won't want to know you tomorrow. She's had her bit of fun.
0: We'll see.
1: She's amusing herself with you. Can't you see that?
0: Well, I'm having a bit of a giggle myself.
1: But it goes deeper than that with you, doesn't it? I know you. You've been waiting for something like this to happen. You've given up trying to get out of this business under your own steam. You're hoping for some rich woman to come along and take you out. Well, they won't. I don't want you hurt, son. I've seen it all before. They're all the same, these posh birds. Their old man's out for the day. They're bored. They've tried everything. They're jaded. They're looking for something new and different. So they have a dabble with a bit of rough.
0: Now keep calling me a bit of rough!
1: Well, that's what it is. It intrigues them. It makes a change. You're a plaything, can't you see that? A new toy.
0: It's not like that at all. You weren't there. You don't know what went on. You don't know what she said, the way she looked at me. She had respect for me. We just didn't sit there snogging for 7 hours. We chatted. We talked about life, politics, books, culture. We got a lot in common. We were equals. It was more of a marriage of the minds, really. I taught her a few things she didn't know.
1: I bet you did.
0: For instance, I mean, politically naive she was. I sorted her out there. A couple of more visits, she'd have the old Vote Labour posters up in her window.
1: I see. It's her knocked out by you, is it?
0: Well, let's say she was quietly impressed.
1: Cool blimey, you don't half think a lot of yourself, don't you? Full of yourself, aren't you? Well, let me tell you something, mate. Listen carefully to this. This is the voice of experience talking. When I was your age, I was better looking than you are.
0: Oh, naturally. You were taller as well, weren't you?
1: I wasn't taller, but it was wiry with it. And I still got more hair than you, so don't be saucy. Anyway, I was a bit of a goer on the quiet. You never knew that, did you?
0: Oh, yeah. I've seen that pouter you in the straw hat and the Oxford bags. Very sexy. Standing by the shower bag with your foot on a crate of brown ale. Very dashing.
1: Yeah, I was very dashing, even though I said myself. I was a fine figure of a man. I haven't always been old. I've had my moments. It didn't start with you, you know. You listen.
0: I'm a gog. I can only wait.
1: Right. Well, this is the point. Birds like this one never left me alone. All the ladies were all after me, and there was more in them days. All the big squares in London, there was houses then, there were. Not bedsitters, with maids and butlers. I used to go down those streets, Belgrave Square, Wilton Crescent, all round there. I used to ring me bell, bawl out me cry, and they was hanging out the windows, they were. It's an occupational hazard, rich birds.
0: Oh, I see. So all these young guards officers in the blues, they're all honourable fit steptoes. Is that what you're trying to say?
1: No, I'm not. Now, don't be vulgar. I'm only trying to open your eyes for you. This is the first time it's happened to you. You've never come up against anything like this before. It used to happen to me every day. It's happened to all the lads.
0: Not like this, it hasn't.
1: There you go, you see. You're making a romance out of it. You always have to make a romance out of everything. You got to take it in your stride. Bird on the round fancies you, fair enough. Part of the business. But don't let it go to your head. Don't hang about. Move in, move out, move on. There's always another house next door.
0: You've always had the nasty tendency to coarsen everything, haven't you? Can't you understand, Dad? But it isn't like that. She wasn't hanging out in her window. We met on the doorstep, and our eyes met, and well, what that was that? I mean, this isn't move in, move out, and move on as far as Dorothea is concerned. There's something warm and tender. She wants me for myself. But I've waited a long time for something like this, Dad. Don't try and degrade it.
1: So, you're going to see her again?
0: Yes. I'm going round tomorrow morning again. And I'm taking some of my books round. We're going to discuss them.
1: You're not going out on the round?
0: No, I'm afraid not, Dad. You'd better make cover arrangements. I'm not saying that this is going to be the end of Steptoe and Son, at least not yet. We'll just have to wait and see. If Dorothea and I find we might possibly have the basis for a durable union, we might decide to shack up together. But that is all in the future.
1: Harold, listen to
0: me. Dad, please. I know what I'm doing. Dorothea and I are ground people. I think she expressed it perfectly yesterday when she said, Harold, in this age of atomic uncertainty, we must grab every happiness wherever we can find it.
1: Ah, Gordon Bennett.
0: And as the French would say, it is une liaison dangereuse. I realise that. But then, life is like that, isn't it? I mean, it's total war from the moment you're born till the moment you die. You just have to go along with it, don't you? Either way, Dad, it's no good talking. It started. It started this morning on her doorstep. The dike has been breached.
1: Eh?
0: And all the talking in the world can't stop the deluge of passion. It's opened up.
1: And stops at 4:10, just before old man gets home.
0: Not like she is married. Yes, so now you know. But it's a mockery. She hasn't seen him for 5 years.
1: She told you that, did she?
0: He was a brute and a bully. They had nothing in common. It was a mistake. She was young. She didn't know what she was doing. Would you deny her a chance of happiness?
1: With you? You're joking. Let me take you away from all this, my darling, and come and live with me down at my junkyard. She's spun you a right yarn, hasn't she? I've never heard such a load of old codswallop in my life. You walk into that place tomorrow and you'll come shooting out the front door with all your books after you. She probably won't even recognise you.
0: We shall see. We shall see. Dorothea, darling.
2: Oh, not today. Thank you.
0: Right?
2: Dorothea, it's me. It's me, Harold. Dorothea, I've got some books.
0: Look, it's me, Harold Staptoe, the rag and bone man.
3: And I'm Arthur Thompson, the coal man. You heard what the lady said. Go on, bop it. Go on, don't queer the pitch. Keep it going, eh?
0: Yeah, but I was here yesterday.
3: Well, don't be greedy, then.
2: Well, come out. You come out of there. You come out. You've got no right in there. They've got gas central heating in there. You come out. It's all over here. Don't listen to him. You'll get all covered in coal dust.
3: Rotten swine.
2: I hope it's a warm winter. I hope you don't sell a bag full.
1: Hello, son. You're home early. Scrub you out, did she?
0: Scrub me out? You must be joking. Crying her eyes out she was when I left her. I told her straight, there's no future in it. We might as well turn it in now. There she was, screaming, shouting at the front door, and pleading for me to stay. But I took no notice. I turned my back on her, I walked away. I walked straight down the garden path.
1: And kicked the coal man's horse.
0: And I kicked the coal... You've been following me again.
1: Well, I was only passing by.
2: You nosy little tow rag. You ought to be in MI5, you ought. Give you a sniff of his helmet, you could find Martin Bormann, you could. Ah, what chance have I got? Next time I get a bird, you can come and watch me. It'll save you a lot of messing about.

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0: Will you have a polo, dear Liza? Dear Liza, will you have a polo, dear Liza? Polo.
1: How very kind of you, dear Henry. I most certainly will. I'll have three or four or maybe more.
0: But you take the old tube.
1: Because they happen to be my tube of polo, dear Henry. Have one. Mm.
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3: Once upon a time there was an engineer.
4: Choo-choo Charlie was his name, we hear.
3: He had an engine and he sure had fun. He used good and plenty candy to make his train run.
5: Charlie says, love my good and plenty. Charlie says, really ring the bell. Charlie says, love my good and plenty. Don't know any other candy that I love so well.
1: I hope you're not hungry, dear Henry, dear Henry. I've just burnt the roast and I've ruined the spuds.
0: Well, that's a nice thing, isn't it? After I've been working...
1: Henry, I've got me secret supply.
0: You don't mean...
1: Polo mints.
0: Yum, yum.
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0: Well, that's finished the test, sir. We just have to wait while the Navicomp processes the results. Unfortunately, I have had to allow for the fact that you cheated at your eye tests.
1: What do you mean, cheated?
0: There's no point in lying, sir. You crept in here last night knowing you were going to have a medical, and you copied the eye charts onto your shoes.
1: I admit I might have taken a peek, but I'm a competitive man, Crichton. Always have been. That's what makes me what I am.
0: We're all perfectly well aware of what you are, sir. Oh, the results. Here we go.
1: Everything tickety-boo?
0: Would you like to take a seat for a moment, sir?
2: Problem?
0: You don't have any next of kin, do you, sir?
1: No, they all died of heart attacks. But not just heart attacks. Aneurysms, strokes, brain clots, you name it.
0: Are you of the school that, when faced with bad news, prefers to hear that news naked and unvarnished? Or are you of the ilk that prefers to live in happy and blissful ignorance of the nightmare you're facing?
1: Ignorance every time.
0: Congratulations, sir. You've come storming through your medical with flying colors. See you next time.
1: Everything's okay, then?
0: Absolutely peachy.
1: I want to know, Crichton, if there's something wrong.
0: And if there were something wrong, sir, I would tell you.
1: Even if I'd asked you not to?
0: Well, no. In that case, I would lie and tell you everything was absolutely peachy.
1: Crichton, I want to know. That's why I asked for a medical in the first place. Is there bad news?
0: Lie mode cancel.
3: Yes, sir. I'm afraid there is.
1: I knew it. It's the headaches, isn't it? And the heart palpitations, and the blackouts, and the chest pains, and the voices. It's something to do with that, isn't it?
0: Sir, when you died, you were recreated as a hologram, and your exact personality was refined to an algorithm and duplicated electronically. If that algorithm contained a flaw, that flaw would be duplicated also.
1: Flaw?
0: It's not common, but it's possible for a hologram to die.
1: Brighton, kindly get to the point before I jam your nose between your cheeks and make it the filling of a buttock sandwich.
0: As a result of both genetics and environment, you are particularly prone to stress-related nervous disorders. And your activities over the past couple of years have pushed your brain to, well, frankly, beyond breaking point. Your T count, which is the hologrammatic equivalent of blood pressure, is higher than a hippie on the third day of an open-air festival. And if you wish to avoid a gigantic electronic aneurysm, it is imperative that you start on a program of relaxation.
1: I see, and you thought the best way for me to start this program of relaxation was to tell me my brains were about to explode. You've got the bedside manner of an abattoir giblet gutter.
0: Here's what I suggest. Try and avoid all stressful situations. Spend more time in your hard light form and take a little exercise. And here. Use these Chinese worry balls whenever you feel anxious or tense.
4: Hey, maybe some good news. Come and check it out.
1: Crichton, I don't want the others to know about this. I want you to behave as if everything's absolutely normal.
0: As you wish, sir.
5: There she blows.
6: Logging onto the adding computer.
5: What's this?
7: We've come across that simulant ship we totaled a couple of weeks back. We're going to try and board it for supplies.
0: Is that wise, sir? The scan says the superstructure's highly unstable and could go at any time.
1: What are some of the simulants that have survived?
6: There's an old cat saying, if you're going to eat tuna, expect bones.
1: There's an old human saying, if you're going to talk garbage, expect pain.
7: Look, we'll take our chances, man, okay?
1: No, Kay. They're cybernetically deranged, mechanical killing machines. Not content with blasting their ship out of the sky, you now want to go back and steal what remains of their belongings? That's the metaphorical equivalent of flopping your wedding tackle into a lion's mouth and flicking his love spuds with a wet towel. Total insanity.
7: Look, ever since that refrigeration unit packed in, we've had to live off a few pathetic handfuls of moss and fungi scraped off passing asteroids. I can't stand it anymore.
0: Sir, are you really saying you'd rather have a psychopathic mechanical killer rip off your skull and play your frontal lobes like a xylophone than have another bowl of my nourishing space nettle soup?
6: Buddy, I'd hand in the sticks and hold up the sheet music.
1: Mister, they are simulants. Why on Io should they have food supplies?
8: Because the IDENT computer says they do. Look. Stock to the gills.
0: It's true, sir. Rogue simulants always carry large stocks of food supplies in order to prolong the torment of their torture victims. In some cases, they've kept subjects alive for over 40 years in a state of perpetual agony.
1: If we wanted to live in a state of perpetual agony, we'd let Lister play his guitar. We don't. I say drive on.
7: Crichton, what's for dinner?
0: Tonight, sir, asteroidal lichen stew followed by dandelion sorbet.
7: We're going in.
2: Sir, can't you see your behavior is totally irrational?
1: In which case we can remove him from duty as per Space Corps Directive 196156.
2: 196156. Any officer caught sniffing the saddle of the exercise bicycle in the women's gym will be discharged without trial? Sorry, sir, that doesn't quite get to the nub of the matter for me. Sir, we have enough thistles and weeds and cultured fungus for you to scrum yourself stupid until the day you die. This foolhardy trip beggars logic.
1: Lister, we'd be fools not to listen to him. When is he ever wrong? All right, he may have a head shaped like an inexplicably popular fishing float. But he does operate from a position of total logic and would be fools to ignore his sage counsel.
2: At least let me and Mr. Rimmer go in your place. We are, after all, merely electronic life forms and therefore expendable.
1: And what the smeg would you know, bogbot from hell?
7: Something else I didn't want to say in front of the cat. The reserve fuel tank got punctured when we crashed into the ocean moon. If you don't resupply, we're out of power 2-3 days.
2: But what about the readouts?
7: I rigged the readouts. Didn't want to cause any alarm.
1: You rigged the readouts? You didn't want to cause any alarm? Can't breathe. I'm hyperventilating.
2: Please, sir, don't panic.
1: It's not panic. It's a full-blown hysterical fit.
2: Grind those balls, sir. Grind them.
1: So let me get this straight. If we board that ship and get captured, we're finished. However, if we board that ship, don't get captured, but the superstructure disintegrates around us, we're finished. On the other hand, if we board that ship, don't get captured, and the superstructure doesn't disintegrate around us, but we can't find any fuel, we are in fact finished.
7: That's about the shape of it, yeah.
0: After you with the ball, sir.
7: Look, we're out of options. We've got less choice than a Welsh fish and chip shop. We've got to board that ship, even if it is on the brink of disintegration. Let's just pray the crew are rotting in silicon hell along with all the photocopiers.
1: Look, you three go. I'm not leaving Starbucks.
7: Fine, that's fair enough. Unless, of course, something weird and hideously ironic happens. Like, while we're away, you get boarded by a rampaging torture party of crazed simulants in the rabid grip of bloodlust fever.
1: I'll go and pack.
7: Bring your extra brown rubber safety pants. And your hard, light remote belt. We need all the hands we can muster.
6: I'm fine. One of the suckers bumps into me, he'll be lunching on later. Last time we met, I was wearing the same outfit, and no one's gonna survive to tell that story.
9: Guys, I suppose now's as good a time as any to tell you.
6: Tell us what?
9: We can't actually use the bazookoids. They're for psychological reasons only. Look, the scan said that the superstructure is so unstable, even a loud noise could start a shipquake. That's why I skip chilies for breakfast. Why are you all looking at me like that?
6: Like what?
9: Like I'm a nostril hair in a Spanish omelette.
1: Why didn't you tell us?
9: Didn't want to cause any panic.
1: You didn't want to cause any... Let me get this clear in my head. If we meet one of these totally deranged killing machines, we have to engage them in combat silently? What do? Whisper charge, tippy-toe up to them all screaming, shh, and chloroform them with Lister's armpits? That's nonsense.

0: not going to hold much longer, sir. We better make this the last batch.
1: One more trip, Craig. Let me get one more crate of that red-hot West Indian red pepper sauce.
2: Well, if it isn't my old friends, the human vermin, the scabrous swine, the pus-sucking, puke-laden, walking cesspits of unspeakableness.
3: She remembers us.
2: Annihilated my ship, slaughtered my fellow simulants, and you practically destroyed me. Yes, I remember you.
3: There's one thing you should know. Last time we met, I was wearing a cute little black number with peach trim and gold spangles. And although it looks like I'm wearing the same outfit today, it is in fact an entirely different cute little black number with completely different gold spangles.
4: That was an important speech, sir, and it needed to be made. But might I suggest that from this moment on, the rest of this discourse is conducted by those with brains larger than a grape.
1: Okay, let's knock on the door and ask for Ronnie Reel. This is a classic stalemate situation. You can't use your weapons and neither can we. So let's chalk this one down to experience and we'll be on our merry way, yeah? Actually, as far as psychotic deranged ruthless killer simulants go, you're a bit of a babe. What are you doing tonight?
2: Dying. Care to join me?
1: Hey, come on, let's just talk, okay? We didn't start any of this, and I think that maybe now is a good time to sit down and parley. Let's not hang around. Just get on with it.
2: There is nothing for us to discuss. In 60 seconds, you'll be dead.
1: You can't be serious.
2: I am totally serious.
1: I don't believe you're being serious.
2: I cannot understand why you're having such problems grasping this concept. I'm a totally ruthless, amoral killing machine. So why, in the name of all that's putrid, don't you believe I'm serious?
1: I'm going to say this one more time, because you've still got a chance to change your mind. Think about it. Everything we've been through. Does none of that mean anything to you?
0: See, it's him, and he's starting a ship quake. The superstructure disintegrated.
3: The teleporter.
0: I must warn you, sir, the teleporter is not calibrated for human tissue. There's a 20% chance you'll be turned inside out when you materialize.
3: Hey, let me check my landing. Innards and lavender. I can carry that off. What's this?
0: Don't you remember, sir? This is a week last Thursday. In the panic, I must have made a programming error. Goodness sake, Crichton, don't you know how rude it is to burst in on an earlier version of yourself without warning? You've made our day totally surreal now. I'm very cross.
5: Pardon my paradox. It's just that the simulant ship you're about to encounter...
0: We don't want to know what we're about to encounter. Don't compound your temporal faux pas by telling us our future.
6: Where's the rangy, handsome one?
7: You scarred in that escape pod, you slimy, triple-faced, backstabbing Judas.
6: Ah, I'm safe then. Thank God for that.
0: Don't talk to them. You see what you've done now? Just get back to your own damn timeline.
5: Here we go, then.
6: Well... be you later.
0: Let's get out of the landing bay. It's gonna block.

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1: Sir, we lost Mr. Rimmer.
0: All in all, 100% successful.
2: I can't believe he did that, not even Rimmer.
1: Sir, I didn't get the opportunity to tell you before, but earlier today I discovered Mr. Rimmer is suffering from a stress-related nervous disorder.
2: Next time I see him, he'll be suffering from a fish-related teeth disorder. Incoming message.
3: My escape plan worked then.
2: What escape plan?
3: The valiant plan whereby I set off the disintegration of the ship's hull by bravely leaping into the escape pod, thereby creating a diversion so you could... Actually, how did you escape?
1: Well, the teleporter.

0: wasn't the only way, but as good as any, I suppose. Still, I'm sure no one's forgetting the sheer manliness and stiff upper lippedness of the diversionary part of the plan, and to hasten with all speed the recovery of the modest hero of the hour.
1: Actually, Flash, that might be a bit of a problem.
0: What do you mean?
1: You're accelerating away from us way above our top speed.
2: I've logged into your IDEN computer, sir. Rogue simulants looted the pod from a colonization seeding ship constructed in the 25th century. There are no controls as such. It is programmed to take you to the nearest planet with an S3 atmosphere.
0: How long is it going to take to get me back?
2: Oh, well, let's see, shall we? Checking out the local area. No, nothing there. Going to mid-range. Still nothing. Going to long range. Long, long range. Long, long, long range. Ah, there we have it. Just computing.
0: Well, how long?
2: Have you still got those Chinese worry balls, sir?
0: Yes.
2: Well, start grinding them like you've never ground before.
0: How long?
3: Let me tell him, Crichton.
0: How long?
3: A year and a half.
0: That's ridiculous. You've got to find a way of getting me back.
2: Well, we could try and bring you down with a round from the laser cannon, sir.
4: Form an orderly queue behind the gun sight.
0: Another way.
2: Sir, there are no other options.
4: Wait, something's happening. Course change.
1: Check. Your guidance system's found a nearer S3 planet. It's taking through that wormhole at 495372.
2: Oh, that's a lot better. You should make planetfall in 4 days.
0: Isn't there some sort of time dilation problem when you go through a wormhole?
2: Well, yes, there is. Since you're traveling through compressed space, time will move more swiftly for the object passing through the wormhole. 1 minute on this side of the wormhole will represent many years on the other.
0: So, is that good?
2: Ball's on standby, sir.
0: More than a year and a half?
2: Yes, sir, a little more.
0: How much more?
2: Well, let's not beat around the bush. A lot more.
0: Right, and that's still beating about the bush. Just tell me.
2: Well, remember that medieval war, sir, that lasted quite a long time?
0: The 30 Years' War?
2: No, not that war, sir. The other one.
0: The 100 Years' War?
2: Now, take that figure and multiply it by 6, and then you'll come up with your golden number, sir.
0: 600 years?
4: Pinch me.
1: We're losing contact any minute.
0: 600 years with just myself as company, I'll go raving mad.
4: There's an old cat saying, but you don't want to hear it right now.
1: On the upside, according to your inventory, the pod's stocked with solar accelerators. That should keep your hard light drive going for as long as you need.
2: And as the pod was looted from a seeding ship, there may even be emergency terraforming equipment on board, possibly even a genetic capability.
0: But I'll never survive. I'm not the Robinson Crusoe type. I'm lousy at woodwork, I'm no good in the wild. Do you know, when I was at school, it took me 5 terms to make a tent peg. How long's it going to take me to build a 2-story home with running water and a balcony-stroke-sun patio? 600 years? I won't even have finished planing the wood.
1: Losing contact any second. See you in 8 lifetimes.
2: One last word, sir. Remember your condition. Whatever happens, try and avoid stressful situations. Whatever befalls you, try and greet it with a smile on your lips and a song in your heart.
0: You are a total, total, complete, utter, total, complete...
2: Well, he's gone.
1: So what do we do now?
4: Nothing we can do. I know for a fact there's no champagne.
2: On our side of this time dilation phenomenon, it will appear as if Mr. Rimmer is gone for just a few hours. But from Mr. Rimmer's point of view, he will have to wait 6 entire centuries for us to reach him.
1: To hell with the champagne. We can celebrate with the Orion Recite.
5: This is the personal log of Space Corps Hardlight Hologram Arnold J. Rimmer. Day 1. After landing, I ventured forth to explore the place I would be calling home for the next 2/3 of a millennium. A desert planet, the only life forms, the most basic single-cell protozoa and me. Relationships would be difficult, but not impossible. I repaired to the pod to appraise the supply situation. The pod had indeed been looted from a seeding ship. Among the supplies, I found 2 strange devices... labeled eco-accelerator rockets. I held out little hope that they might improve my lot, but launched them anyway. For 6 days and nights, the entire planet was racked with storms, the like of which I had never witnessed before or since. Then, just as suddenly, they stopped. In just 6 days, I had created my own world, lush and verdant. I had created Rimmer World. I was Adam in my own Eden. And only one thing was missing, my own Jane. As I studied the pod's textbooks, my excitement grew. It seemed entirely possible for me to create a fully grown female clone using my own DNA as a template. This, of course, created the most enormous moral dilemma. Technically, she would be my sister, and therefore unable to take me as her lover. After much soul-searching, I reluctantly decided, what the hell, I just wouldn't tell her. After months of careful nurture, the cocoon cracked. Something had gone hideously wrong. The clone was just an identical copy of me. I went back to the manuals and tried again.
1: There she blows. An S3 planet.
4: Net account blocked. Entering atmosphere.
1: Got something. Try quadrant 49072. According to the scan, there's life signs.
2: Confirmed. Thousands of them. Either Mr. Rimmer had the incredible good fortune to land on a populated planet, or what? It's too hideous to contemplate.
4: There's landing.
6: Wait. Nasal alert.
1: What, are you getting something?
6: I sure am. My nasal hairs are quivering like an opera singer's bosom on the high notes.
7: Hold abomination!
8: Rimmer!
7: Silence, travesty!
8: Rimmer!
7: Never have I seen such a hideously formed and unnaturally freakish deviant.
8: Rimmer!
7: Silence, mutant! How dare you stand there and address a norm using that face? It's a revolting insult against nature.
1: This might sound like a bit of a corny line, but I can't even bring myself to say it.
7: Say what?
1: Take us to your leader.
7: How could you? Let the Great One judge them.
9: Who disturbs our royal snooze?
1: Rimmer, it's us.
10: Dear Lord, what created such foulness? Is this the product of a marriage twixt woman and gerbil?
1: Remember, 600 years ago, we used to be as shipmates. We come to save you.
7: We found them in the woods, your flared nostrilness. And have brought them here to be tried as travesties.
6: Let him go, Posehead. He doesn't smell right.
11: Agreed. He scans as organic, not hologram. The H is an affectation. Possibly it has become a symbol of power.
10: These deformed monsters are no sight for my concubines. My treasures of pulchritude run along. Avert your eyes from her great beauty.

0: Let the trial begin before my jacuzzi water grows tepid. These three abominations stand charged on 8 counts of gross deviancy. Not content with not looking like the true image, they flaunt freakish behavior such as charm, bravery, compassion, and honor. Are there no signs of normalcy in these wretches? No cowardice or pomposity? No snidiness or smarm? Not even basic honest-to-goodness, double-dealing, two-facedness? Sire, these creatures do not even attempt to sell each other out for their own freedom. They lack even the most basic natural drives. How do you plead?
1: Sir, we wish to speak to the hologram known as Rimmer.
2: I am he!
1: Not so. We are seeking the creator of your race, the father of your people, the first true Rimmer, the template for your species.
0: Enough of this heresy. At the stroke of dawn, take them out and kill them. And when you've killed them, burn the bodies, then bring me the cold ashes on a silver plate with a glass of chilled Sancerre.
3: This guy's an animal. Doesn't he know it's red wine with cold ashes?

0: Rimmie, smell checks out. That truly is old toilet brush hair himself.
1: Of course, I remember. Custer. Derek Custer. Kit. Titan.
0: What's that name, bud?
2: How long have you been in here, sir? In this godforsaken dungeon pit from hell? Speed down mode. 557 years?
3: What, you've been stuck here in this cell all that time?
0: What happened?
4: Can you imagine a society composed entirely of me?
0: I'm trying not to. The last time I did that, it took me a week to dry the mattress.
4: Thousands upon thousands of backstabbing, treacherous, hypocritical, cowardly, slime-mongering Jubises. They overthrew me. When they found out they couldn't damage my hard light drive, they locked me in here so I could never threaten their insane lust for power.
0: Look, bud, I can understand them locking you up, but what have they got against me, Derek, and Titan?
4: Anyone who deviates from the template is reviled. The smallest physical flaw and they're banished from society. Anyone who displays behavior deemed out of character or un-Rimmer-like is punished by death.
5: Is that why no one on the planet is brave, sexy, noble, or charming?
4: All crimes here.
0: Man, I must be public enemy number 1, 2, and 3.
2: Sir, don't they realize the only way any society can evolve is through mutations in the gene pool? When there is no richness or variety, congenital disorders and inherited lunacy are commonplace. Who can forget the famously insane European monarchies of the 19th and 20th centuries?
4: Oh, what have I created?
2: Your very own personal hell.
0: Well, fun though it's been hearing about your last 500 years of total misery, shouldn't we be making skedaddle plans? I, for one, could not bear the prospect of being burned alive. Flames and peach? Ooh, I'd rather die.
3: Have you tried escaping, Rimmie?
4: The whole planet is populated with backstabbing slime balls. The minute I got out, I'd be sold back immediately.
5: There's got to be a way out. There hasn't been a prison built that could hold Derek Custer. Why don't we scrape away this mortar here, slide one of these bricks out, then using rope weave from strands of this hessian, we kind of pulley system. So that when a guard comes in, he sits up a tripwire, gets laid out, and we put Rimmie in the guard's uniform, he leads us out, we steal some swords, and fight our way back to the bug.
2: Or we could use the teleporter.
5: Or at a pinch, you could use a teleporter.
2: Oh, I've done it again. Two anomalies in one day. I must have accidentally tapped into the previous calibration.
6: Sorry about this. It's just we're escaping from Rimmer World.
5: Don't tell them that. They don't want to know the future. Poor old Rimmer doesn't know he's about to get persecuted for 6 centuries by a load of his own clones.
0: Careful, bud. For me, I thought you were going to let slip that he spends the next 557 years locked in a dungeon.
6: Rimmer World?
7: I'm saying nothing, man. Don't want to spoil the surprise.
6: Rimmer World was weeks ago. We're far more concerned at the moment about the quite hideous thing that's happened to Lister.
0: Yeah, where am I?

0: You know, cats have minds of their own. That's why we love them. They really do know what they like. Tibby, Tibby, Tibby.
1: Tibby the meat lover, and now he's easy to please with Kitty Cat meat and liver dinner. All the meat he loves, and tasty liver too. It might have been cooked specially for him. And Tabby, she's happier than ever. She likes both the Kitty Cat dinners.
2: Now from Kitty Cat, fish and liver and meat and liver dinners for your cat. Cats know it's good for them.

0: down.
1: Yes, there's coffee pot freshness in every cup of Maxwell House.
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4: 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Hard at work on my latest piece for radio, The South Tring Bubble. Act 1 describes the allocation of railway shares to a gullible public already suffering from the ravages of tuberculosis. Meanwhile, the navvies sweat as they hew out the tunnel under the gaze of flinty-eyed railway boss Sir Jeremiah Stovepipe.
5: Sir, Stovepipe. Dig, damn you. Dig, I say.
6: Excuse me, Mr. Reed. Oh, sorry to interrupt.
5: Oh, yes, Harvey.
6: Got to turn the water off now, so if you need to use the lav, or maybe even make a cup of coffee...
5: Oh, good gracious, I haven't offered you anything, have I?
6: Oh, it's all right. I didn't want to stop the creative juices flowing.
5: No, we can turn them off for a bit, too. Milk and two sugars?
6: Just milk, thanks.
5: No sugar? You are a qualified plumber, aren't you?
6: Yeah, got me corgi bags and everything. So, what are you writing?
5: It's a script about a famous swindle.
6: Oh, you mean like The Sting? That's my all-time favourite.
5: Yes, take away the music, though, and you're not left with very much, are you?
6: Oh, just got the DVD. I suppose that's another lucrative market for you blokes.
5: Pretty good, yes.
6: So what happens in this, then?
5: Well, it's about building a railway in the early 19th century.
6: Oh, yeah, big train crash. Yeah. Everybody trapped in a tunnel, race against time. Florence Nightingale.
5: Mm. Well, there is a crash, but it's financial, and obviously on radio you hear it rather than see it.
6: Oh, yeah, I love Radio 4. You get some really good actors on it.
5: Mm, so I gather. Sadly, none of them have been in any of my plays. Though Rodney Bewes wasn't bad in the one about the birth of the Scout movement.
6: Where do you get all your ideas from?
4: The truthful answer was the third drawer down on the left-hand side of my desk, as the South Tring Bubble was a slight reworking of my 30-year-old play on a similar theme entitled The Amazing True Story of the South Tring Bubble, the drug-addled prefix being de rigueur at the time. You couldn't get anything commissioned unless it was called The Psychedelic This or The Amazing That. I remember seeing a production of The Incredible Importance of Being Earnest at the Roundhouse, in which the famous handbag was the only thing Lady Bracknell had to cover her manhood. And I didn't want to disillusion my Radio 4-loving, grey ponytailed plumber further by confessing that my new play would be broadcast not on the BBC, but the local commercial station, Hemel Sound. An interesting historical footnote is that the fee I commanded in 1976 was £50 more than the truly bloody incredible £250 my agents had negotiated for me this time round. How's that for a railway swindle?
7: Would you like some more champagne, sir?
8: Do you know, I believe I would. Now, I'm going to propose a toast to Felix Jeffrey Literary Associates.
9: Felix Jeffrey Associates.
10: It's Ed Reardon.
8: Well, just let it ring.
10: Yeah, but he can't put his hand up my jumper here.
11: Don't bet on it. He got me on the platform at Sloane Square once. Just came out of nowhere.
12: Howard's Food Hall, me.
8: It's quite amazing what you can get up to with a travel card.
10: I'd better answer it. Ed, hi.
13: Hoping, look, the post's just come and there's still no sign of the money from Hemel Sound.
10: Have you done the script yet?
13: Never mind about that. I'm supposed to get £125 on signature.
10: Sorry, Ed, I think we're just getting into a tunnel.
13: It's all right, I'll hang on for a minute.
10: But it's Eurotunnel, yeah? Might be a bit longy.
13: Eurotunnel?
10: Yeah, I'm going to Paris for lunch.
8: Make him wait until we're on the French phone rate. Bougatel, the bugger.
13: Is that Felix I can hear?
10: It's an agency jolly. And merci beaucoup for all the hard work we put in looking after our client.
11: Toss the mental cruelty.
12: And the grouping.
13: Well, how lovely for you all.
10: Can I bring you anything back, Ed? No, he's gone. I feel a bit guilty about that.
8: Serves him right for ringing outside office hours. It's 9:45, for God's sake. Now, don't you dare disappear with that bottle.

0: Thank you very much. And don't forget, if you're going to China, there's no need to take that slow boat, because those nice people at British Airways can fly you to Beijing for as little as £273.
1: What's all that about, Jazz?
2: I imagine they're paying you to prostitute your talents yet further, if that were possible.
3: Yes, they are. And here's a baseball cap for each of you.
4: Ooh, these aren't bad.
5: Oh, you're wasting your time with this lot. They don't listen to the music. They're not going to listen to the adverts.
3: It's the principle of the thing.
2: Would you like to say that again, Jazz, and have the decency to inject a note of irony?
3: Product placement's a fact of life, Ed. It was the reason I was able to finish my last film.
1: I wonder what all those branches of Starbucks were doing in Rwanda.
4: It was very moving, though, when Sandra Bullock handed out those food parcels full of Doritos and slush puppies.
3: Yeah, it was only a movie.
2: Oh, not according to The Independent. A meretricious mishmash of sentimental...
3: Shut up, Raiden. Put your baseball cap on backwards. Or are you just being ironic?
1: Come on, boys. Time for Tiger Rag.
2: Shouldn't it be Tiger Jake Lock?
6: Oh, dear.
2: That sounds ominous, doesn't it, Elgar?
7: No, you see, you've not got enough drop on your sewer pipe, so you're looking at a backup at your collar joint unless you put a Sanitflow in.
2: I sense the plumbing equivalent of a taxi meter clicking up with every esoteric word.
7: Well, it's got to be done. Otherwise, you'd have to use the public toilet. And there's no digital radio down there.
8: Or your poster for the cruel sea.
2: No, but I did once see one of the cast there. How shall I say, out of uniform.
7: Well, anyway, I'd say £300 tops.
2: Right.
7: I'm telling you, you won't get it done any cheaper. I'm not one of those 70 grand a year plumbers, only interested in how much they can rip off the customer.
2: Very reassuring, Harvey. Rather a unique selling point, actually. Have you given any thought to advertising?
7: I put a box in Berkhamsted Life once. Would have done better parking a van at the station and hooting.
2: What about the power of local radio? Hemel Sound, say.
7: Can't afford their rates.
2: Well, let's try to think of another way of getting Harvey's no-hassle plumbing services of Harpenden onto the air.
9: Tuesday. I've seldom had reason to be grateful to Jazz Milvain, least of all for his talents as a filmmaker, dating back from last year's Rwandan atrocity to the massacre of my own novel, Who Would Fardels Bear? Small wonder that that year's Oscars for Best Picture and Best Screenplay went to The Sting. But I find myself in Jazz's debt for introducing me to the concept of product placement, which opened my eyes to a whole range of literary possibilities.
1: Yes, Mr. Reardon.
2: Yes. I don't seem to have had my London Review of Books delivered this week.
1: Yes, it's here.
2: Ah, good. It's the Orange Awards special. Double-page spread of Beryl Bainbridge without her anorak on.
1: Well, you'll have to imagine it, because you're not getting it till you've paid your bill. It goes back 6 weeks now.
2: Oh, I'm so sorry. I've been so focused on this thing I'm writing, I just haven't been able to concentrate on anything else.
1: What is it?
2: A radio play. But, the thing is, this will make you laugh.
1: That'll be a first.
2: I'm completely stuck for a name for a newsagent.
9: So, South Tring Buddle, Act 2. Scene 4. Sound effects. Sir Jeremiah Stovepipe winds his fob watch, twirls his moustache. Does that make a sound, though?
2: Elgar, let me twist your whiskers and see if it reads.
9: All right, then. Smacks his riding crop against his top boot. Stovepipe. Dig, damn you. Dig, I say. Paddy, we wants our wages, sir. Stovepipe. I'll not have levelling talk on my railways. You've been reading scurrilous pamphlets from Tiger News of Berkhamsted. Seamus. Help. The gully's up and broken its banks. Stovepipe. Quickly, man, dispatch a messenger to Harpenden and summon Master Harvey the plumber. I can't say no hassle. I really can't. What does he expect for £300? Yeah. Yes, it is. Oh, yes, I was in last week. I had a very good large donut and chips, I remember. Has it? Oh, dear. Well, look, I can either come in and give you another cheque, or cash, because I rather think I owe you for the week before as well, don't I? Or, I'm just wondering, is there an advertising campaign for modern kebabs at all? Because I really think there ought to be one.
10: So what's the difference between costume drama and the rest? Because they're all in costumes, aren't they?
11: Not always.
10: Well,
11: and not after 9 o'clock either. Sometimes you don't know where to look.
12: I know, it all comes off.
11: Bustles, jeans, the lot. Have you seen that new girl in Blue Peter showing the full orchestra?
2: Yes.
12: All the egg boxes in the world wouldn't make her decent.
2: I think just to focus on period drama...
10: And there was a bugger on Emmerdale Thursday.
2: Yes. But I'm engaged in writing a period drama myself, even though it's for radio. I believe it's vital for the writer to see in his mind's eye precisely how the characters are dressed. Well, as someone very sensible once said, the pictures are better on radio.
10: That's rubbish. You can't see anything on radio. They must have meant television. The pictures are better on television.
11: Especially with a flat screen. We've got a lovely 32-incher.
12: Oh, is the high definition ready?
11: Oh, yes.
2: Anyway, the writer's knowledge of his subject needs to be so utterly comprehensive that the listener hears, or is it sees... Just a...
10: No, it's his. That's what we're trying to tell you. Scenes, television.
11: Have you got names for all your characters yet?
2: Mostly. There are a few that haven't been allocated. Named yet. Why?
11: Because the WRVS are having an auction of promises to raise money for the hospital.
2: Really?
11: Mm-hmm. Pearl's doing an afternoon's baking and Stan's promised to dig somebody's allotment.
10: Thought it might be a way of meeting somebody. That's why I took up this creative writing class, but... That hasn't worked on any level.
2: Let me know when you're getting your spade out, Stan. I'll come and watch you sweating away for nothing.
12: It's not nothing. It's for a new kidney machine.
11: Anyway, I've got something else in mind for you, Mr. Reardon. You could auction the name of a character. People could bid to get their names in one of your books or plays.
2: No, I'm sorry. You can't apply the standards of the car boot sale to literature.
11: Or better still, they could win an introduction to one of those celebrities you're always swanking about knowing. Nigel Mansell or Jazz Milvain.
2: No, I don't think so. Oh, look, all right, as it's a good cause. People do like hearing themselves mentioned on the radio, don't they?
10: Yes, because they know what they look like. See? No imagination needed.
12: You're teaching him tonight, Stan.
2: Right, Elgar. The Sartring bubble. The climax. The delivery of sleepers for the track that is never to be laid. Stovepipe. A farthing, you say?
13: Hey. Hello, Elgar. How you doing? All right?
2: Yes, he is. How are you doing, Harvey?
13: Nearly there. Thing is, Ed, while you were out, I had a look at the pages you printed up.
2: Oh, did you?
13: Yeah. Hope you don't mind.
2: And what did you think?
13: Yeah, no, it's great. Great, much to enjoy.
2: What?
13: Well, I'm not just Harpenden-based. There's a guy who works for me in Leighton Buzzard, and I'm thinking of opening up in Wendover.
2: So?
13: Well, would it be a real pain in the bum just to pop that into the script?
2: This is only a 30-minute piece, Harvey.
13: Sure, sure. You're the writer. I'll just get on and finish your toilet. You do want me to fix it for you, don't you?
2: Yes, I do.
13: And you'll be needing it soon, by the look of you. All that wine you're drinking.
2: Leighton Buzzard, you say?
13: And Wendover. Oh, and,
2: Yes?
13: But I really miss the no hassles.
2: Right. Consider it done.
13: Oh, I was expecting a bit of a fight for that one.
2: Writers who are precious about their words, I mean... Get real.
14: Hey! What are you doing here?
2: I brought the script of the South Tring Bubble.
14: Couldn't you just email it to me?
2: No, I couldn't have emailed these beauties. Bubble and bubbly. Et voila. Cups from the water cooler in the corridor.
14: Ed, I've invoiced for the money. I can't do any more than that.
2: Oh, life's too short to worry about money, Pink. Let me treat you to lunch.
14: I've told you before, I've got a boyfriend. I mean, I'm very flattered, but... Well, actually, no, I'm not.
2: No, I'm serious. This is a thank you lunch. Turned out to be quite a nice little job. Makes you glad to be a writer.
14: Ed, stop it, you're frightening me.
15: Somebody mentioned lunch?
14: Yes, Ed. But he's behaving in a really, really non-Ed-like way.
2: Hello, Felix. Why don't you let me take you both to lunch in Paris?
15: I see what you mean, Ping. Now look, here, whoever you are, if this is some sort of practical joke, I warn you, you're dealing with a man who sold Noel Edmonds' big book of gotchas for $250,000. You can't fool me.
2: How much? For that farrago of celebrity asininity?
15: He certainly sounds like it.
2: It is.
16: Felix, I feel I've turned a corner in my career, and I've found a way to deal with my day-to-day creditors.
14: Yeah, and the beard's real.
16: Ow!
14: Oh, oh, boiled egg!
17: Well, that was quite possibly the best stuffed pig's heart I've ever had.
14: What is it with men? As soon as they get to 50, they start eating the weirdest bit of the animal.
17: Allow us our little eccentricities, Bing. I mean, look at Ed.
9: Sorry?
14: Ed, why are you turning your plate upside down?
9: I'm just making a note of the manufacturer. Might come in useful for my next play.
17: Ah, product placement. That's the future, Ed. Ever since Faye Weldon gave those jewelers a plug in her novel, you writers have never had it so good.
14: Aren't you meant to, like, think up your own brand names?
17: It's easy to forget how young she is.
9: Writing, Ping, is all about adapting to the demands of the marketplace. I understand that. That's why people hire me.
17: No, not quite, Ed. Hemel Sound Radio hired you because you're cheaper than a phone-in.
9: That true?
17: Yes, it is. When our consortium made its bid for the franchise, we had to put in all sorts of utter nonsense about serving the local community. But I think it was the commitment to local drama that swung it for us. Hard to deliver, unless, of course, you have a man on the spot who's prepared to turn his hand to anything for not very much money.
14: Oh, right. Like, adapt to the demands of the marketplace.
17: Exactly so. So, Ed, let's drink to the success of Hemel Sound, shall we? And many more plays along the lines of, what's it called again?
9: The South Tring Bubble. Cheers.
17: Cheers. Oh, one absolutely final bottle when you're ready, Renato, and Mr. Reardon's bill.
9: Wednesday. Came as a bit of a blow to discover that it wasn't my experience in Hollywood that fitted me for my latest engagement, so much as my status as a decorum council taxpayer, Band A. However, I still felt I was ahead of the game, with my free, smoothly functioning toilet and the slate wiped clean of the newsagents and the kebab shop. In the hiatus between the delivery of my script and its production, I indulged myself with a visit to the auction of promises, to find out exactly how much Joe, or Josephine Public, was prepared to pay for the honour of appearing in the new Ed Reardon.
18: Going once at £175, going twice. Come on, ladies, it's a day's digging.
19: And for another 20, I'll be your sex slave.
18: For the last time, and so to Mrs. Madwick for £175. Lot number 32, an unusual promise this, no less than giving your name to a character in the next radio play by a local award-winning writer.
11: Oh, hello, Mr. Reardon, you're just in time, it's you.
9: Hello, Olive, award-winning?
11: But it helps bump up the price a bit. You must have won something at some stage in your career.
9: Oh, probably, I forget.
18: Do I hear £10? Anybody? £5?
11: Oh, I hope somebody says something. Even Pearl's Baking went for 25.
9: £30!
11: Now, you mustn't artificially inflate the bidding. That's cheating.
9: Just trying to prime the pump.
18: Do I hear 35? 32, then. For the chance of fame on Hemel Sound, nothing to do with the BBC, this.
20: £40.
21: 45.
20: 50.
9: That's more like it.
18: All done at 300. £300, Andy, your name on the radio. Once, twice, and sold to the gentleman at the back in the Cross of St. George t-shirt.
11: £300? That's more than the patio demossing went for.
9: One does what one can. Fingers crossed his name isn't Martin Chuzzlewit.
18: Your name, please, sir?
20: Trevor Willis.
9: Thank God for that. Very character-friendly. He'll do for one of the disgruntled shareholders.
11: Thanks ever so much, Mr. Reardon. There's a sick kiddie somewhere who will owe his little life to you.
9: Maybe he can give me his liver when he's a bit older. Fair's fair. No, seriously, I'm doing pretty well at the moment, and it's important to put something back in.
20: All right, pal?
9: Ah, Mr. Willis, the lucky winner. Is that Willis with two L's?
20: Yeah, but it's radio. You don't need to know that.
9: It just helps me to think my way into the character.
20: No, the important thing is you get Trevor Willis Plumbing Services in. Mm. I've jotted the mobile number down for you so you can get that in too.
9: Ah, yes. What's this?
20: That's the call-out charge.
9: Right. This is a play set in the Victorian period.
20: Well, you could put it in Guinness then, can't you? and try and get the name check in early doors. Some of these things you hear on the radio are rubbish, and they'll be switching over to Aylesbury Gold after the first minute.
9: Thursday. For an author, the read-through before a production of one's work can be a traumatic experience, not unakin, I imagine, to giving birth. Though I hope no mother in her confinement ever has to suffer the inept and ham-fisted bunch of midwives that calls itself my caste. Heaven knows what they teach them at drama school these days, but it certainly isn't diction or the basic ability to flesh out a character, as I felt obliged to tell them, stopping the reading halfway through and standing on a chair to make my point more forcefully. I recall the production of Scout's Honour, in which Rodney Bewes could, with a mere inflection, conjure up the smell of a campfire, the feel of khaki on skin. And to add to its woes, the South String bubble seemed about to burst, not under the weight of inflated share prices, but the volume of local tradesmen's names.
0: I hear a messenger arriving, Sir Jeremiah. Let us hope he brings the tidings we've been waiting for.
21: You mean another tenfold increase in the share price of this railway, Lord Clinker?
0: Aye, and a commensurate decrease.
22: Yes, they can see you through the glass. Don't put your head in your hands.
21: What is it, man? Confound you to damnation.
0: It be the workers, Sir Jeremiah. They're demanding another farthing a week, plus full settlement of last month's wages.
9: Well, it's clearly the same actor that plays Lord Tinker, isn't it? I mean, can't he vary his voice at all? Pretty hopeless to start with. The other one just sounds like a hairdresser.
22: Just stop you there, everybody. It's all going very well, but, Ben, Ed was wondering if you could just give us a bit more...
9: competence.
0: What's that?
22: Differentiation. So, a tad more upmarket for Lord Clinker, and a nats more downmarket for Ned the Messenger, Ben, if you could bear to.
0: Okay, cool. Yeah.
21: What about Sir Jeremiah? Is he all right, Jane?
22: It's absolutely lovely, Christopher. So, let's go again and take it from confound you to damnation, everybody. Oh, sublime clip-clops, Alison.
23: Thanks.
21: What is it, man? Confound you to damnation?
0: It be the workers, Sir Jeremiah.
22: What's the matter, Ed? Don't make me stop them again.
9: Well, I'm sorry, but Ned and Lord Clinker sound exactly the same. It's just miserable. Hopeless!
0: Plus half an hour's break a day, and a delicious daily dish of hot victuals from the Berkhamsted Bagel Company. I'm sorry, it's an awful mouthful that, Jane. I mean, I'll do it, but...
21: I don't think they had bagels in 1843, did they?
22: That's a very good point, Christopher. Ed, are you quite sure?
9: Yes, they came over with the Jewish immigrants to the East End and made their way up from there.
21: Well, while we've stopped, if we're still overrunning, could I put in a plea for a trim in that great long speech I've got about the plumber?
9: Which one, Trevor or Harvey?
21: Well, both of them can go as far as I'm concerned. And the newsagent, I really don't know what we're adding.
9: Not altogether sure what you're adding, chum.
21: This is just utter drivel.
22: Ed, please don't talk to my actress like that.
9: Actors? Rodney Bewes is an actor. Kermit the Frog's an actor. If you want the writer's opinion, those two should go back to waiting on tables and driving minicabs. And if they're as bad at that as they are at delivering lines, I pity their customers.
22: Right, now you've made your point, would you mind leaving my studio?
9: Certainly.
22: I'll send you a copy of the finished version.
9: A cassette, please, so I can record over it. Programme made by professionals. Moneybox Live, perhaps.
22: Sorry about that, everybody. Can we go from the top again, please?
0: I hear a messenger arriving, Sir Jeremiah.
14: Hi, Ed.
9: Ping, I was wondering if my delivery money had arrived for the South King bubble.
14: Oh, has it gone out yet?
9: No. With all the damage they've inflicted on it, it may never see the light of day, so I want to make sure I get paid.
14: And then you can take us out to lunch in Paris.
9: But I took you out to lunch at the Connaught.
14: You said Paris. You promised.
9: Well, yes.
14: Paris.
9: Yes, but...
14: Paris! I'll check out the Eurostar fares while you're talking to Felix. He wants to see you.
9: Another bargain basement play commission, I imagine.
14: Je crois que non.
9: What?
14: Oh, yeah.
24: Ah, hello, Ed.
9: Felix. Ah, Jazz.
24: We're not best pleased with you, Reardon.
9: Why? Because I'm the only one in the room not wearing a British Airways baseball cap.
24: Yes, they're awfully good, aren't they? Now, Ed, this play of yours for Hemel Sound...
9: No, they're not complaining already, are they? Well, look, all I was doing was standing up for the script. I mean, they were making a complete pig's ear of it. I'd have thought it was in your interest, Felix, to have a finished product that Hemel Sound could be proud of.
24: You mean as opposed to the same play that the BBC put out 30 years ago?
9: Oh, did they?
25: Completely outrageous behaviour.
24: I know we're all supposed to be green these days, but this is taking recycling too far. You've severely embarrassed the consortium.
9: Just who are these delicate flowers?
24: Oh, the great and the good. Jeremy Clarkson, Keith Floyd, Jazz Mulvane.
16: Let me know when you get to the good.
24: Anyway, the play will be going out, but you won't be getting any fee, of course. And you should count yourself lucky it's being broadcast at all.
3: Felix, can you tell Ed I've got the timetable for Paris? Oh, the car's here to take you and Jazz to Pinewood.
24: Thank you, Ping. Yes, exciting news, Ed. Jazz is on the shortlist to direct the next Harry Potter but two.
16: Well, if that's not recycling, I don't know what is.
4: No, that's giving the public what it wants. You might try it sometime.
9: Monday. A tape arrives of my butchered radio play. The treatment of the South Tring bubble is further evidence of the implacable might of the British class system, which never misses a chance to stamp its despotic boot on the exploited masses of freelance writers. It reminds me once again why I loathe this country and can't wait to leave, though forking out for a trip to Paris on the Eurostar isn't necessarily the solution.
5: God, who done this for you?
9: But Paris is a financial hardship yet to be faced. Cogitating on this problem after my breakfast pint of caffeine, I discovered that my recent recycling difficulties were far from over.
4: Can I make you a cup of something, Trevor?
5: Tea, please. Two sugars.
4: Ah, I knew there was something not quite right about the man with the ponytail.
5: Not Harvey, no sugars. The art and the dippy.
4: Yes, with the honest face, which I'm afraid to say I was taken in by.
5: You were, Chief. See the Staniphone?
4: Yes, he wanted £300 for that.
5: Tap. 50 quid Moody's. And if you look at the date stamp, this was manufactured in 1983. Each sold you second-hand merchandise. A recon job.
4: You can't trust anybody these days. I mean, I really do despair of the British working class. Present company accepted, of course.
5: It's all right. 70 grand a year puts me plumb in the middle, mate.
4: Right. It's probably not too disastrous that your name didn't make it to the final edit of my radio play.
5: Nah, don't need it. In fact, I wish I'd bid for the digging, to be honest. I'm so busy now, me allotment's like the Amazon rainforest.
4: Mm. So how much is this going to cost me?
5: Do the old thing for 75, mates. Mm.
4: Just how big is this allotment?
6: You want to get all those weeds off before you turn all that over? Otherwise, they'll come straight up again.
8: Yes, thank you, Stan.
6: And when you've done that, there's a heap of rotten leaf mould you can fork in. Liquid gold, that.
8: Stan, you mustn't think me rude, but I need to listen to my new radio play.
6: Well, I hope it's 10 hours long, then. Plenty of work there.
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26: Deep, damn you!
23: In 1843, the South Tring Railway called to me. I sailed for England, a navvy for to be. And I went on an Emerald Isle car ferry.
27: Ed Reardon's Week starred Christopher Douglas, with Stephanie Cole, Sean Locke, David Cann, Eve Dallas, Alan Ford, John Fortune, Simon Greenall, Sally Hawkins, Matthew Holness, Jeffrey McGiven, Philip Jackson, Rita May, Paul Richard Biggin, and Jeffrey Whitehead. It was written by Christopher Douglas and Andrew Nichols. The producer was Simon Nichols.
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29: I hope you're not hungry, dear Henry, I've just burnt the roast and I've ruined the spuds.
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32: Is that proper farmhouse cheddar?
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32: What about that?
33: No. It's quite nice, though.
32: Is it? Do you think I might try a piece?
33: Mm,
32: 2 ounces, please.
1: Jacob's, the cream of cream crackers.
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0: Jeremy Hardy Speaks to the Nation, a series of lectures in which entertainer Jeremy Hardy examines the vicissitudes of modern living. This week, Jeremy Hardy explains how to be truly free.
1: Hello and welcome to another of my wireless lectures. In future programs, I shall be telling you how to do a range of things, from how to be liked, to how to stay fat without dieting, to how to kill a man with your bare hands and a grenade. But tonight I shall be focusing on the ways in which we can achieve that rarest of commodities, freedom. To assist me in illustrating my talk with dramatized sequences, I am joined by two highly qualified actors, Debbie Isitt.
2: Hello, audience. Hello, Jeremy.
1: And joining Debbie is Stephen Frost.
3: Thank you. Good evening, and thank you very much for inviting us onto the programme.
1: Not at all.
3: I'm sure it'll be great.
1: Thanks.
3: I don't care what everybody else says, it'll be great.
1: Now, without further ado, let's get the ball rolling.
3: Okay, pipe down, everyone. The man's trying to give a lecture. Come on, quiet now.
1: My guide to how to be truly free.
3: Oh, shut it! Now!
1: My guide...
3: Okay, Jeremy, anytime you like. Freedom! Love it. Go on.
1: Thank you, love. My guide to how to be truly free.
4: Debbie, what's that for?
5: Well, we thought you might like a little gong, you know, to get the listeners' attention.
1: All right, thanks. So, freedom. Of course, the only reason that I'm able to discuss this issue at all is that in our country we have absolute freedom of expression up to a point. But even here, speaking to you audience members and listeners tonight, there are things I can't say. I can't say I've ever read any of Melvin Bragg's books, for example. And there are legal restraints on my freedom of speech. For example, the police could prosecute me if I were to say something which is an incitement to racial hatred. Although it's much more likely they'd write it down and use it later. Moreover, every broadcaster is forbidden by law to call on the armed forces to mutiny, to demand an uprising against the Queen, to divulge an official secret, to commit blasphemy, or to tell the hamster joke.
5: Yeah, well, that cuts out most of your material, doesn't it?
1: Yeah, well, I'll work around it, Deb.
5: Yeah, but you should stand up to them, you know. They can't tell you what to do.
1: Look, shut it, or I'll get someone else to do the acting.
5: Okay.
1: It is doubtful whether anyone can have total freedom. When a man says he is free, does he really mean that he is wholly independent in thought and deed? Or does he simply mean he's not doing anything at the moment? But even if complete freedom is an unattainable goal, there are things we can do to maximise the amount of freedom which we enjoy. These things fall into four categories, each of which I shall examine in the course of the programme.
5: 1.
1: Throwing off all forms of oppression.
3: 2.
1: Staying out of prison.
5: 3.
1: Having so much money you can do whatever you like.
3: And 4.
1: Achieving inner freedom through breathing and relaxation. Let's start with oppression. In order to liberate ourselves from oppression, we first have to know that we are being oppressed. The great thing about Margaret Thatcher was that she left us in absolutely no doubt. As I intimated in my introduction, even after all our years of Thatcherism, there are places far more oppressive than Britain. There are regimes in the world so vile and tyrannical that they make us look like a mere trading partner. Actually, talking of Iraq, the Gulf War was supposed to be all about freeing Kuwait. Because, of course, when we talk about being free, we mean free not only as an individual or a group, but as a nation state. Therefore, the Western Allies liberated Kuwait and handed it back to its rightful dictators. Much was made of the evils of Saddam. I'm not denying Saddam's a bastard. Of course he's a bastard. We wouldn't have been able to sell arms to him if he wasn't a bastard. I mean, you can't peddle nerve gas to someone like Alistair Sim. You have to know your market. Customer profile. Starving Africans get the dodgy baby milk. The loonies get the weapons. That is what we mean by free trade. But what are the options for people living under dictatorship? Well, you might rise up in rebellion, especially if you've been conned into thinking you'll get Western backing. But if you're not in a strong enough position to rebel, or if your rebellion fails, you can always become a refugee. Britain does all it can to make asylum seekers feel at home, by treating them as badly as they were treated where they came from. There are, however, things that each of us can do as individuals to throw off oppression. The best way not to be oppressed yourself is not to belong to an oppressed group. It is frankly asking for it to be female, gay or black in a society so clearly fraught with prejudice and discrimination. If you must belong to one of these groups, it's best to become rich and a Tory like Joe Nama Trading, who is female, gay and black. Well, she denies being black, but it's pretty obvious. Of course, there isn't time in a half-hour comedy programme to do justice to the whole range of oppressed groups in the world. Besides, things like torture make me go all squeamish. So, I've decided to talk mainly about gays, who are oppressed more or less everywhere, and by all the other oppressed groups as well. Gays are also in a rather unique situation because you can, if you wish, hide the fact of being gay. Our society is quite tolerant of homosexuals who don't force their sexuality on others by going outside or saying, I'm gay in a residential area. If you do your best to keep your sexuality a secret, you will be forgiven if you get caught. It will be said that you're basically a heterosexual who, owing to the pressure of work or over-exuberance in a crowded changing room, suffered a momentary loss of concentration and started having it off with someone of the same sex. And so long as you didn't enjoy it, no harm's been done. Pressure upon gays to return to the closet has built up because of the HIV virus. Some people believe that AIDS was sent by God to punish people for being homosexual. Which begs the question, what was the plague for? To punish people for wearing period costume? But hysteria is rife. When I recently applied for some life insurance, I was asked if I'd ever had homosexual relations. I said there was a cousin we used to wonder about, but I couldn't... Aside from HIV, the justification given for the oppression of gays is that homosexuality is unnatural. Although the person saying that is always dressed from head to toe in polyester anyway. I mean, frankly, I don't care whether a thing's unnatural anyway. I mean, babies' incubators aren't natural. Dialysis machines aren't natural. I tell you what natural is. Natural is earthquakes, wasps, stinging nettles, shit, pain and death. At this point, I'd like to stop for questions. Debbie, what am I talking about?
5: I don't know, the oppression of gays, I think.
1: Oh, yeah, but much of the oppression of gays is justified by religious zealots. The Bible is invoked because Leviticus chapter 18, verse 22 says that homosexuality is an abomination. But Leviticus says all manner of inane things. For example, Leviticus says that if a woman having a period sits on your sofa, you've got to burn it. And it says that if a man has sex with your donkey, you must put your donkey to death. So how did it lead him on, I want to know? Was it wearing a provocatively short saddle? Or do donkeys sometimes say Eeyore when they mean yes? Sorry, I'm rambling again. Bigots hate the idea that some people just turn out gay. Instead, they think it's something people choose to do just to be difficult. Or that something must have gone wrong to make them that way. Or that it's a temporary aberration caused by the lack of partners of the opposite sex. In a boarding school, for example. Now, let's listen to this dramatized sequence illustrating life in a boys' public school. Come in, boys. Ah, it's young Forbes, isn't it?
3: Yes, sir.
1: Two Fs?
3: No, thank you, sir.
1: Now, that's enough of that ribald talk. I've been hearing about your antics in the junior common room, your innuendo and overtly gay behaviour.
3: Queer, sir.
1: What?
3: I'd rather be known as queer, sir. Politically aware gays have now adopted an oppressive term in order to turn it round against our oppressors and also unite gays and lesbians under one banner.
1: Poppycock! That is your nickname, isn't it, folks?
3: Yes, sir.
1: Poppycock, there are no lesbians at this school. There are no girls. A fact which is at the root of your problem. Away from home, full of youthful vigour and burgeoning sensuality, surrounded by other boys.
3: That doesn't bother me, sir.
1: It doesn't?
3: No, I'm a homosexual.
1: You're not a homosexual. When I was your age, we all experimented with the hearty rough and tumble of masculine camaraderie and showers and rugger scrums. But a man must put away childish things, must marry, bring forth the next generation.
3: Sir?
1: Yes?
3: Why do they call you Big Bertha?
1: Now, who has the least freedom in that scenario? The boy who acts freely, but may be setting out into a perilous life of persecution, or the headmaster who endures the daily oppression of living his true life in secret? Steve?
3: Is it the schoolboy?
1: No, over to Debbie for a bonus point.
5: It's facile and glib to compare different people's oppression, and it only succeeds in trivialising both.
1: I can give you half a point for that. The answer is actually hydrogen, all the others are liquids. Sorry. I've talked about the oppression of gays to illustrate just one of the reasons why the old saying, it's a free country, isn't quite true. So how can we make our society more free? I know what you liberals are thinking. You're thinking, Liberals believe that we can bring in bits of freedom

0: Liberals believe that we can bring in bits of freedom while keeping our economic system the same. Karl Marx, on the other hand, wrote that revolution was inevitable under capitalism because society was divided into two classes, the people who do all the work and have no money or power, and the people who own everything, have all the power and all the money, and oppress the other people. But of course, a lot has changed since Marx's day. Stamps have gone up, for example. Because the free market is idolised by people in what was the Eastern Bloc, because of all the things that have been done to them in the name of Marxism.
1: Jeremy?
0: Yeah?
1: Don't you think you're lecturing people?
0: Well, yes, it's a lecture.
1: Oh, fair enough, just checking.
0: One of the freedoms which people in Eastern Europe are said to demand is consumer choice. Being able to buy the things that we want is at the heart of contemporary ideas about freedom. Under the Conservatives, many more people in Britain are now able to afford their own homes. You can pick up a sleeping bag for about 12 quid. But what's seen as important is the freedom, the right to buy property. I have the right to own my home. Right now, I'd just like to be able to sell the bastard, but that's not the point. At least people are free to buy it. They just don't. So is capitalism just a romantic fantasy that works in theory but not in practice? That depends on whether you're one of the success stories, the people who attain the level of freedom that only vast wealth can confer. This brings me to the second part of my lecture. But before I continue, I'll take any questions about what we've said so far.
2: I have a question.
0: Yes, Steve?
2: Would Mr. Hardy agree that he is doing a marvellous job and that the listeners should have every confidence in his continuing to do so?
0: I thank the Right Honourable Gentleman for his kind words.
3: The presenter agree that in spite of his professing to speak about oppression, he has failed to include a single reference to the oppression of women.
0: I refer the Right Honourable Lady to the answer I gave a few moments ago. I shall now continue with part two of the programme. In this part of the programme, I shall be dealing with the freedom given to us by money. You can literally buy freedom. You can buy power, you can buy time, you can buy sex, you can buy industries, you can buy politicians, you can buy my flat, but you bloody won't. Money can buy you just about anything except for love or a pair of jeans without a stupid label on the back pocket. So if money gives you freedom, how do you get money? Some people believe that no matter how we start, talent, grit and sheer hard work can overcome any obstacle to our becoming rich. A black guy from Notting Hill can end up driving a Rolls. Of course, there'd be no point because it'd be stopped by the police every 4 or 5 feet. But in theory, he could do it. But what does it take to become a business tycoon? Let's look at the late Robert Maxwell, a man who could buy whatever he wanted. He couldn't get it in his size, true. Whole villages of Palestinians have been displaced to make room for his grave. Yet, in his life, he bought himself newspapers, football clubs, political influence, sycophants and fame. But what did he leave behind? Well, he left security for his children. Not maximum security, admittedly, but... Of course, the rich seldom end up in jail. If they do, it's an open prison, like the Guinness people. The Guinness people were really only scapegoats for what is standard business practice. They probably only got arrested because Guinness comes from Ireland. Their stretches were relatively cushy, but no matter how relaxed the regime, being in prison is about as unfree as you can get. Therefore, in the next part of my lecture, I shall endeavour to show you how not to get there. But first, let's all take a break for tea and coffee.
2: Picky, Jezza?
0: Oh, please, I'm knackered.
2: There you go, mate. You deserve it.
3: Going well, Jezza.
0: Oh, is it all right?
3: Yeah, I was only joking about women's oppression. I know how hard it is trying to cover such a massive subject in a thoughtful and entertaining way without patronising the oppressed and preaching to the converted. Sorry, converted. I can't read your writing.
0: Oh, Jezza!
2: Do you really want me to say all this stuff about men with big noses having big...
0: No, Jezza spoiled it now. We'll just get on with it. Turn the hubbub tape off now, please. I shall net. Oh, will you shoot that bloody gun? I shall now talk about freedom through not going to prison. It is becoming more and more apparent that as far as keeping out of prison is concerned, being innocent doesn't necessarily help. Much of the problem of wrongful convictions has arisen because of the sheer number of people who are Irish, so do try and avoid this if you can. Under the Prevention of Terrorism Act, you can be held for 7 days without being charged. Or indeed 17 years without being guilty. Now, there is a man. There's a man in Parkhurst Prison called Danny McNamee who is doing 20...

0: 5 years for conspiracy to cause explosions. Now, I'm convinced that he is innocent, but under the broadcasting restrictions, I can only say that in a Northern Irish accent. Wasn't very good, was it? Actually, Danny does a rather good Northern Irish accent, which is probably why he's in prison. Evidence against him is forensic. Now, despite recent police protestations to the contrary, the forensic tests on Judith Ward, the Maguires and the Birmingham Six proved only that the suspect's hands had come into contact with police forensic scientists. But the court still believe that a fingerprint is conclusive evidence. What appear to be Danny McNamee's fingerprints are on materials said to be from arms caches. Danny said he didn't make the bombs. So how might the fingerprints have got there? Well, surprisingly, it's actually quite easy to move someone's fingerprints from something they've touched to something they haven't. And all you need is ordinary sticky tape. And Debbie is going to show you how to do it.
1: Oh, thanks, Jeremy. Now, I've got some old scraps of evidence here, and I'm going to decorate them by doing some nice fingerprinting. Now, what you need is an old plastic coffee cup, the kind of thing you can find in any police station, and some ordinary sticky tape. The first thing you need to do is get some prints on the coffee cup. It's best to get somebody Irish to help you with that. And what I'm going to do now is make a kind of transfer using the sticky tape. I'm placing it carefully on the cup, right on top of a fingerprint. Peeling it off, and presto, the print is now on the sticky tape. Now, I can use this to smarten up any piece of evidence. In this case, a U-boat torpedo from the Second World War. Now, press firmly so the charges really stick. There! Now, I've also got my Irish friend to use an ink pad to do some nice finger painting on this sheet of paper. Here's the picture he's made, and if you look again at the prints I put on the bomb, you can see we've made a perfect frame for him.
0: Thanks, Debbie. If you come to trial in Northern Ireland, you can expect to face a court with no jury. But even a jury is no guarantee of a fair trial, as I found out when I did jury service. Now, some of you will know the wonderful Sidney Lumet film, 12 Angry Men with Henry Fonda. Now, that film was very like my experience, except that on a real jury, everyone is like the Ed Begley character. A shamelessly obscure reference, I admit. But what I mean is that the process of selection for jury service is a completely random one whereby an entirely abstract list is drawn up to provide a representative cross-section of lower middle-class suburban bigots. And I found myself sitting with these people in a small room deciding the vital matter of another man's freedom. Let's listen to this recording I made secretly.
2: My mind's made up.
3: Yeah, it's open and shut, in my opinion.
2: It's just so irritating making us sit around when we're all agreed.
3: Well, don't you think we should wait until we hear what he's been charged with before we make up our mind?
2: Oh, really? It's written all over him.
3: Yeah, you can see from the look on his face. Must have been in here dozens of times.
4: I expect he was. That was a judge you were looking at.
0: That's why we don't have black judges in this country. Most juries would convict them. Again, for a defendant, try to be white if you can. Anyway, once the trial kicks off, you will have to sit through unending drivel while people with bath mats on their heads speak Latin. Your trial could last for weeks and months and be very confusing, so you'll just have to hope the jury are paying attention. They can ask the judge questions by handing a note to the clerk of the court. I asked the judge, "Don't you think you're getting a bit old for this sort of thing?" Anyway, if you're on trial, you're really going to need a Henry Fonda character. I played the Henry Fonda character perfectly. Unfortunately, I did the one from On Golden Pond. It was good. It was just inappropriate. When there's no real case against you at your trial, the prosecution will try and sway the jury with what's called circumstantial evidence, which means any old tosh they can dredge up. Your O-level results and stuff like that. Of course, the burden of proof is on the prosecution. You don't have to prove anything. You don't even have to testify if you don't want to. All you have to do is demonstrate to the court that you are entirely untainted by all worldly things and that you were dead at the time the offence took place. And you'll just have to hope that you get a fair summing up from the judge.
5: Members of the jury. You have heard that the accused was carrying a sum of cash at the time of his arrest. You may think that £35 is a very large sum to be in a man's pocket. You may indeed ask, if he is not a drug dealer, why
6: why doesn't he keep it in the building society? Just think of the interest he's losing. That is a matter for you. You have heard also from Constable Lane, who I hope will not be embarrassed when I compliment him on the clarity and the convincing nature of his testimony. His firm, honest chin and a complexion to die for. Constable Lane has testified that the accused exercised his right to silence. But, members of the jury, this is not to be construed as evidence of guilt, even though it clearly is. As to the manner of the arrest, counsel for the defense has questioned the use of 4 helicopter gunships to subdue a man asleep in a deck chair. That is a matter for you. In closing, allow me to make one last puddle. Thank you.
0: If you do end up in prison, you have, in a real sense, lost your freedom. But let us, in the final section of this programme, look at inner freedom. Before I carry on, I propose a moment's silent spiritual attunement. Listeners on Lungwave may wish to attune themselves to VHF because of interference with the biorhythms of our Glastonbury transmitter. Right, that's long enough. The human spirit has survived any amount of oppression. Many people walking around at liberty have thinking which is far more controlled and distorted than that of people behind bars. The great Russian anarchist Bakunin did much of his thinking in jail. Of course, there wasn't much point in him thinking, I think I'll nip out for a bit. But the fact that he remained true to his ideas was a victory over his jailers. In this context, being free is not so much about our physical situation, it is about mental attitude. In this stressful, aggressive period of our history, many people look to unconventional philosophies to give them inner peace, to free their souls. A friend of mine stays for days floating blindfold in a bath of lukewarm hazelnut oil while the amplified calls of dolphins play backwards in her ears and a druid priest sings those lazy, hazy, crazy days of summer from on top of the bathroom cabinet. I asked her why she does this and she said, it helps keep me sane. Of course, many of us who don't have any real problems are apt to feel a deep sense of loss and may decide to go on an inner journey to find something to complain about. But for people genuinely suffering a severe curtailment of their freedom, some form of meditation can be a vital way of keeping the spirit free. Although you shouldn't turn down the offer of some wire cutters.
7: Morning, Basher.
8: Morning, Colonel. We can speak freely. The goons are watching the choir practice, sir.
7: Splendid. Let's go over the plans of the escape.
8: Well, the Polish airmen are rehearsing a new chant.
7: To drown out the noise of the tunnelling?
8: No, sir, to levitate.
7: Levitate?
8: Levitate the Canadian's glider, sir.
7: Excellent. When can I see it?
8: Well, you can't exactly see it, sir. It's more of a spiritual glider. But with the right incantation and a bit of British luck, it should just make it over the perimeter fence, carrying all our dreams and aspirations with it, sir.
7: Couldn't we use a real glider?
8: That's too risky, sir. Jerry would spot it.
7: Good point. What about Digger Blythe?
8: Still in sensory deprivation, sir.
7: Those Nazi swine.
8: No, sir. He's got his own tank.
7: First mate, he can blast his way out.
8: Sensory deprivation tank, sir.
7: What about Tunnel A?
8: Came a cropper, sir. Digger was about 5 feet short of the wire when he had a really bad feeling about it. But Ferret Faversham reckons Tunnel B will be finished in time for the Midwinter Solstice Pagan Carol Concert, when every goon in the camp is bound to be watching Pinky's group therapy routine. And just as the show reaches its climax, Ferret will lead the Germans through the tunnel. Because Ferret feels that, in a way, they're prisoners even more than we are, sir.
7: Basher, you know we're never going to get out of here, don't you?
8: Yes, sir. But we're going to have some damn good moments of tranquility trying to.
0: The rituals of New Age fads are no more bizarre than the rituals of established religions. It's just a question of what you're used to. It's very easy to sneer at things you don't understand. And I don't understand why more people don't sneer at them. But if something brings you peace and happiness, does anyone else have the right to knock it? Whether it's yoga, Christianity, chocolate hobnobs or heroin. All have been said to free the mind. Apart from chocolate hobnobs.
7: But do they free it, or do they, in relaxing it, also pacify it, numb it, and enslave it? Marx said that religion is the opium of the people. Although the Church of England is more the paracetamol, really. Catholicism and Judaism are like the speed, because just as we think you're over it, it catches up with you again. Buddhism must be the alcohol, because it makes you say really stupid things over and over and over. In many ways, religion does the opposite of freeing us. It circumscribes us, especially Judaism. Religious books. Religious books. Here's one, lady. Religious books are full of lists of things we're not allowed to do, most of which are highly enjoyable. But perhaps by abstention we free ourselves from the fetishism of sensual gratification and experience a higher non-secular sense of pleasure. Doesn't sound very likely, though, does it? Of course, thought does not exist in a vacuum, and how we think is a product of environment, education, culture, and how pissed we are. Inner freedom is not just about thought. It can depend on you being physically relaxed. You can relax by doing breathing exercises, which are very easy exercises to do because most of them involve lying on the floor. And breathing's a doddle because you'd be doing that anyway. Alternatively, many Eastern forms of exercise can teach you spiritual enlightenment, muscle toning, physical and mental relaxation, and how to kick the shit out of people all at the same time. You might see Chinese people doing Tai Chi exercises in the park. If you wonder why they do it in the open air, the reasons are cultural and philosophical. If you see white people doing Tai Chi in the open air, it's because they're arseholes who like showing off. Ultimately, to achieve inner freedom, only you can decide what's right for you. But how do our four routes to freedom compare? All are time-consuming and demanding in today's busy lifestyle, so how did our guinea pigs get on? Steve?
8: Well, one of the little sods bit me when I was putting their food tray in the cage, and they both jumped out and legged it.
9: Bloody hell, Steve, I was minding them for my cousin.
7: Well, look at it this way. At least now, they're free.
9: Bloody not. Cost a fortune, American fighting guinea pigs.
8: That's not what Jeremy meant.
7: Thank you, Steve.
8: He was searching desperately for an end to the show.
7: Actually, I'd like to end tonight's show by asking our team captains what humorous clipping has caught their eye in the week's newspapers. Debbie.
9: Well, nothing really. It's all pretty depressing, actually.
7: Fine. Well, in that case, perhaps I'll simply end with an appropriate quote.
8: I've got a quote.
7: Yeah?
8: Yeah, 200 quid for a new carburetor. I mean, can you believe that?
7: Well,
8: yeah, but it's only dirt, you know.
7: Yeah, well,
8: you can blow it out yourself, you know.
7: Yeah, all right. Well, in conclusion, I hope we've seen how freedom is a complex and subtle concept which means different things to different people. For a political prisoner in a dictatorship, freedom means the right to follow your own conscience. Yet, for an advertising executive, freedom means a ready frozen tampon you can pop in the dishwasher. Credits, please.
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14: Yes, it's for you. It's your dinner. It's called Cupboard Love. Cupboard Love's different. 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See this foil pouch? Keeps it moist and squeezy. That's right. It's a new kind of cat food. Moist. It's good for you. Like it?
15: New Cupboard Love. What the well-cared-for cat has for dinner.

0: Episode 9, Disqualified, featuring this week's guest stars, John Barron and Peter Jones.
1: Moody and Sharp solicitors. Mr. Sharp, secretary speaking.
2: Sally, it's me, Roger.
1: Good morning, Mr. Thursby.
2: Good morning. Sally, what's the matter? Why are you calling Mr. Thursby?
1: Because it's your name. I always call people by their names. What can I do for you, Mr. Thursby?
2: Look, what is this? Are you trying to punish me? Have I done something wrong?
1: I'm not sure. Isn't it wrong for a barrister to tout for briefs?
2: But I haven't. I don't. I'm not.
1: Why else would you ring up a solicitor who once sent you a brief except to hint that you'd like another?
2: I'm not ringing up a solicitor.
1: Oh, so sorry. You've got the wrong number then. Goodbye, Mr. Thursby.
2: Don't ring off. It's you I want to speak to.
1: Well, couldn't you have waited till after work?
2: I always used to ring you at your old job.
1: That was different.
2: Why?
1: I'm not sure Mr. Sharp would like my having personal calls at the office.
2: Mr. If he doesn't like it, he can lump it to me. You tell your Mr. Sharp I shall ring you up whenever I want to.
1: If you feel so strongly about it, you tell him.
2: I will. I certainly will. I'll give him a piece of my mind if I ever meet him.
1: Or would you like me to make an appointment?
2: No, I'll write you. Tell you, why are we wasting time talking about this wretched man?
1: He's not wretched. He's a sweet man.
2: I don't care if he's 12 stone of solid saccharine. I didn't ring up to talk about him.
1: What did you ring up to talk about?
2: Us.
1: What about us?
2: It's ages since I've seen you.
1: 2 days.
2: That's what I mean.
1: And you spent both evenings with Joy.
2: That's not true.
1: One of them, then.
2: Be that as it may. I simply can't wait to see you again. Look, have lunch with me today.
1: I only take a short lunch break.
2: This man Sharp's a monster. Grinding the faces of his starving workers. It's enough to make anyone see red. My goodness, I tell you what, if ever I do run into him, I'll tear him off a strip.
1: Like you did to that judge. All right. I'll meet you for a quick snack in the usual pub.
2: You will? Great. 1 o'clock?
1: Give or take 10 minutes. Goodbye, Mr. Thursby.
2: Say, look, wait. What is all this Mr. Thursby stuff? Sally, you said 1 o'clock.
1: I said give or take. We're a bit early because Peter's got to see a client at 4:15.
2: Peter?
1: You know, Peter Sharp, my boss.
2: Why you called him Peter?
1: Because it's his name.
2: His name's Peter. My name's Mr. Thursby. Now, look here, Sally.
3: I'm sorry about that, Sally. I got caught by that bore.
1: Ah, Peter, I don't think you two have actually met, have you? Roger Thursby, Peter Sharp.
3: Hello.
2: Hello.
3: Oh, this is a great pleasure, Mr. Thursby.
2: Is that what you call it?
3: Well, it gives me the chance to tell you how much I enjoyed your handling of that accident case. I do hope you'll be free to take on some more work for us sometime.
2: Oh, well, thank you. Sorry I didn't win that one.
3: Yes, well, there was never more than an outside chance. But what I liked was the way you stood up to the judge.
2: Well, I don't do to let judges push you around.
3: Oh, absolutely not. But you're the first one I've seen trying to push a judge around. Great performance. I laughed a lot.
2: Laughed?
3: Yes, made my day. Sorry, I can't stop and have a drink with you now. I've got to see a client.
1: Don't forget you're in court this afternoon.
3: Oh, not likely. Bloody Brewer's swan song.
2: What do you say?
3: I've got a road accident case in front of Judge Brewer. Do you know him?
2: No, I don't.
3: Oh, you're lucky. He's the scourge of the motorist.
2: Really? Why swan song? Is he retiring?
3: Oh, no. But this will be his last case in that court. He's going to do criminal work in future. Goodbye, Mr. Thursby. Very nice to have met you. Be good, Sally.
1: Why didn't you do it?
2: What?
1: Tear him off a strip.
2: Here in a crowded bar, there's no place for stripping.
1: Oh, was it because he hinted at more briefs?
2: Certainly not. Nothing of the kind.
1: I'm very glad to hear it, Roger, darling.
2: What did you say?
1: I said I'm very glad to hear it.
2: I heard you. I'm promoted again, am I?
1: Are you?
2: Well, this morning it was all Mr. Thursby. Now it's back to Roger, darling. What's the game, Sally?
1: It's not a game. It's one of the rules at Moody and Sharp. We don't call people by their Christian names in the office.
2: But I wasn't in the office.
1: I was.
2: Oh, really, Sally? Honestly.
1: Well, it might be all right if I called you Mr. Thursby, darling.
2: Is that what you call your boss?
1: Of course not. His name isn't Thursby.
2: Sally, do you or do you not call him Mr. Sharp, darling?
1: No, Roger, I do not. It's Mr. Sharp in the office and Peter outside.
2: What about a drink?
1: A very quick one. I ought to get back.
2: Well, look, what's the hurry? You're Mr. Sharp in court this afternoon.
1: Oh, I know. Bloody Brewer's swan song. But I have got a lot of work waiting for me.
4: Oh. Now what happens, Mr. Sharp?
3: That's all, Mr. Smith. Now Judge Brewer will give judgment.
4: Yeah, for me, I hope.
3: I wouldn't count on it, Mr. Smith. I wouldn't count on it.
5: Before I come to the question of liability, I should say that the damages have been agreed at £150. I now come to the evidence. Two witnesses have given their account of the accident, namely the drivers concerned, Mr. Jones and Mr. Smith. Mr. Jones has told me that he has never before had an accident. I can only say that if the evidence to which I have listened shows a fair sample of his driving, he's been a remarkably lucky man. And so indeed have those within striking distance of him. His driving, if typical, and in view of his obvious satisfaction with himself, I suspect it is. If I say it is representative of his normal driving, it shows him to be a driver who is completely regardless of the safety, let alone the convenience of others. It is a great pity that a judge in civil cases has no power to disqualify a man from driving. I may say that if I had such power, I would make sure that Mr. Jones had no more accidents in the next 20 years.
4: What about that, eh, Mr. Sharp?
6: Wait for it, Mr. Smith, wait for it.
5: Regarding Mr. Smith's driving, on the other hand, it is difficult to say whether his extraordinary manoeuvres were due to a complete inability on his part to control a motor car, to gross stupidity, or to an utter callousness rivaling that of Mr. Jones. I would certainly remove his license, if I had the power, for the same period as I would remove that of Mr. Jones. Unfortunately, I have not that power, and I can only express the hope that if either of these two gentlemen has the slightest regard for the lives or limbs or property of his fellow citizens, which in view of the evidence I very much doubt, but if perhaps any words of mine have brought home to one of them that he is a menace on the road, he will sell his car immediately and never drive again.
4: I might as well have settled in the first place. I'd have saved money. I would have had to sit here and be insulted.
3: Yes, well, if you remember, Mr. Smith, I did advise that course as soon as I knew who the judge was. Never mind, better luck next time.
4: There won't be a next time.
3: Yeah, not in front of this judge, I hope. Because if there is, it'll be a criminal case. Goodbye, Mr. Smith.
4: Can I give you a lift?
3: Not on... No. Very kind of you. I think I'd rather walk.

0: Miss Mannering.
1: Nearly finished, Mr. Sharp.
0: Take your time. You know that little newsagent friend of yours you sent me?
1: Mr. Piper, yes.
0: Is he out of his mind?
1: Well, I wouldn't say that. Little odd, perhaps. Well, are you going to act for him?
0: He doesn't want me. He doesn't want anyone. He's determined to run his own defence.
1: Oh, silly little Mr. Piper. I thought I convinced him he must have help.
0: Yeah, but he certainly needs help. He's up in front of Bloody Brewer.
1: Is Judge Brewer really so terrible? Or is it just a reputation he's got?
0: Believe me, he was bad enough trying civil cases. But now he's doing criminal work. I'll tell you what. I'll take you along to his court and you can judge for yourself.
2: Members of the jury, today about 20 people are going to be, or already have been, killed on the roads. 100 or more have been or will be injured. When you consider your verdict in this case, I would suggest that instead of identifying yourselves with the man in the dock and saying to yourselves, "There, but for the grace of God, go I," that instead of doing that, you should identify yourself with two crushed arms and a fractured pelvis lying underneath one of these juggernauts, one of these dangerous weapons which people are allowed to brandish about. As children are allowed to play with toys. There, members of the jury, but for the grace of God, lie you and I and all those present in court. And before the year is up, one or more of us may be one of the thousands done to death on the roads and no one to shed a tear except our relatives and friends.
1: If that doesn't make them say guilty, nothing will.
0: Well, mind you, he's got a point. He's got a valid point.
2: George Robinson, let me say first that I heartily concur with the jury's verdict. But your learned counsel has asked me to take into consideration that the man you knocked down in your reckless passage along the highway has recovered from his injuries and will suffer no lasting effects. It is difficult to listen to such a submission temperately, but I can only say this to comfort you, and I may add that it will be the only thing that will comfort you. I am not going to increase your sentence because of the nonsense which I have been forced to listen to from your learned counsel. No turn of the wheel, no application of the brake, no reduction of speed, no action or forethought, no consideration by you prevented the injuries you inflicted on this foot passenger from being fatal. But, I repeat, I am adding nothing for what almost amounts to an impertinent submission by your learned counsel. As if I wanted to add anything to your sentence, I could not do so. Since it is plain that this offence calls for the imposition of the maximum sentence, you'll go to prison for 2 years and your licence will be suspended for 5.
0: Do you believe me now?
1: Poor little Mr. Piper. Somebody's got to do something to keep him out of prison.

0: Hello?
1: Mr. Thursby, darling.
0: Sally, what are you doing at the office at this time of the evening?
1: Oh, I'm not, as a matter of fact. I got muddled. Sorry, Roger, darling.
0: That's better.
1: You remember what you said the other day?
0: Which particular memorable saying of mine do you mean?
1: If I had a legal problem, I was to bring it to you.
0: Oh, of course. What is it, Sally?
1: It's this friend of mine, a little man who has a shop near here. He's being charged with dangerous driving, and he's insisting on doing the case himself.
0: Well, I wouldn't recommend it normally, but sometimes it works if you get a judge who goes out of his way to help.
1: Oh, this one won't. It's Judge Brewer.
0: Oh, Lord. Oh, no. Well, I don't see quite what I can do.
1: Nor do I at the moment. But I thought you might give him some advice. And when you've talked to him, you might hit on some line of defence that hadn't occurred to anyone else.
0: Oh. Yes, I might. I might very easily.
1: I know it's not like sending you a brief, but it's all experience, isn't it? And you would be helping a friend of mine.
0: Any friend of yours or a friend of mine? Except the fellow Sharp. When did you want me to see him?
1: Well, could you come round in about an hour?
0: Right, I'll be there on the dot.
1: Thank you, darling. His name's Mr. Piper.
0: Not Mr. Piper, darling.
1: No, darling. I don't call him darling, although he is a darling. He's also a bit odd. He's got a very funny way of talking. But I think he's sane. Anyway, you'll see for yourself.
2: Ah, sweet of you to come, Roger. This is Mr. Piper, Mr. Thursby.
3: How do you do?
4: I've been a-hearing about you, Mr. Thursby, from Miss Mainwaring.
2: Now, Mr. Piper, sit down again, and Mr. Thursby will give you the benefit of his expert advice.
0: Oh. Well, now, one question first, Mr. Piper. Why do you insist on appearing in person instead of being represented?
4: I'm looking at it this way, Mr. Thursby. If I have a lawyer, I'll have to be a-telling him what happened.
0: Yes.
4: Then he'll be a-going into court and telling the judge and jury.
0: Something like that.
4: So I'm a-saving of time and money if I cut out the middleman and tell them on my own.
0: Well, you see, you mightn't tell it as well as experienced counsel. And you mightn't be so good at twisting the other side's tail. However, let's assume for the moment you're going to appear in person.
4: That's what I'm going to be a-doing of.
0: Right. Then just let me give you a few tips. First, you'll have to be careful they don't make you say something you don't mean to.
4: I'm not following how they can make you say something you don't want to say.
0: Yeah, well, I'm afraid you'll soon find out if you take that attitude.
4: I'm not taking any attitude. I'm simply not following.
0: Well, some lawyers, I don't say that I could, but some lawyers can make people say anything.
4: But how? If I say a car is a black, how can they make me say it is a white?
0: Mm. I'll show you how it's done. You say it was black, do you?
4: I do.
0: I put it to you that it was white.
4: No, it was a black.
0: White.
4: A black.
0: White.
4: A black.
0: Now, let me ask you something else. How could you tell what colour it was?
4: By looking at it.
0: Could you see the colour quite plainly?
4: Quite.
0: And you think it was black?
4: No.
0: Ah. You don't think it was black?
4: No.
0: Then it was white?
4: No.
0: But, Mr. Piper, either it was black or white. You're not suggesting it was grey?
4: No.
0: Then, if you don't think it was black... It was white.
4: No.
0: I put it to you, sir. I put it to you. That you were trifling with the court. You admit it was either black or white and you don't think it was black. Then it must have been white.
4: No.
0: Explain yourself, sir.
4: You asked me if I thought it was black and I said no, I didn't think it was black.
0: That's right.
4: I didn't think it was black. I knew it was.
0: Well, I must admit that was really quite clever, Mr. Piper.
4: But it's still a black. I want to know how they can make you say it's a white.
0: It's all right, I'll try again. Could you have made a mistake, sir?
4: Yes.
0: You admit that?
4: Yes, I could have made a mistake, but I didn't. It was a black. Perhaps you'd like to ask me if black doesn't sometimes look the same as white.
0: No. That's a very silly question, Mr. Piper.
4: But I'd answer yes to it.
0: That black sometimes looks the same as white?
4: Often. In the dark, you know.
0: Ah. Now, was it dark on this occasion?
4: Yes.
0: Then how could you tell whether it was black or white?
4: Because the street lights were on.
2: It looks as if Mr. Piper can keep his end up all right.
0: Yeah, keep his end up and score freely all round the wicket.
2: But that doesn't mean he'll be acquitted.
0: Oh, no, certainly not. No, that'll depend on the evidence. Is it a bad case, by the way?
4: That's all according. I wasn't looking where I was going.
0: Oh. Now, was anyone hurt?
4: My feelings were hurt very much.
0: By what?
4: By what the policeman said.
0: Well, what did he say?
4: I wouldn't like to be a-saying of that in front of the lady.
0: Look, what actually happened?
4: I was driving along the high street, thinking about my paper shop, when I suddenly saw a lot of people are running in every direction. And then a policeman stopped me and asked me what I thought I was a-doing of. And I said I thought I was a-driving along the high street.
0: Now, forgive my asking you, but did you actually knock anybody down?
4: No, they all managed to get away.
0: Now, were they... crossing the road?
4: Some was crossing one way and some was crossing the other. They all started slow, but they ended up fast.
0: But it didn't happen to be a pedestrian crossing, I suppose.
4: Honey, you should be a-thinking of that. Because it was.
0: Oh, dear, oh, dear, oh, dear.
2: Not too good, is it?
0: It's terrible. It's absolutely terrible. A whole lot of pedestrians on a pedestrian crossing. Mr. Piper admits he scattered them like chickens.
4: That's good. They was like chickens. When I saw them scatter, I said to myself, they're like chickens they are, I said.
0: Look, look, look. I hope you didn't say that to the policeman, did you?
4: Why should I want to say that to the policeman?
0: Mr. Piper, never do that.
4: I beg of your pardon?
0: Never answer a question with another question, or you'll make things even worse for yourself. It's like the accused man who's asked, and did you steal it? And if he answers, what should I want to steal it for? Everyone knows he did steal it.
4: Thank you, Mr. Thursby. That's a good tip. That is, never say, what should I want to be a stealing of it for? I'll remember that. What should I want to be a stealing of it for?
0: Quite. Yes, that's
4: what
0: right.
4: Should
0: yes,
4: I
0: yes,
4: want
0: all right,
4: to be...
0: Yes, well, you got it. That's quite about stealing. Never about stealing. Let's go back to the dangerous driving, right? Now, have you ever done a thing like this before?
4: Never so many. I haven't actually caught one at all.
0: Well, at least you've got no convictions.
4: None at all. I would stake my oath on that.
0: Well, thank him for that. That's something. Now, may I ask how old you are, Mr. Piper?
4: I'm 49, going 50. Or is it a coming?
0: Well, it doesn't matter. That's pretty good, anyway. Very good. 49 and no previous convictions. Well, I think we're getting somewhere now. Now, how long have you been driving, Mr. Piper?
4: Oh, it seems a long time since I started.
0: Yeah, well, how long would you say about?
4: You don't mind if it's not exact.
0: No. Just the number of years.
4: Years, did you say?
0: Yes, just approximately how many?
4: Oh, not years.
0: How do you mean, not years?
4: I'd prefer to do it in months.
0: All right, fair enough, yeah. There are 12 months in the year. Well, for how many months have you been driving? 120, 240? With a full licence, I mean. They don't count the time you were a learner.
4: I can't be sure exactly, but at least 6.
0: Oh. 6 months. And apart from convictions, how many accidents have you had in that time?
4: I should say not more than one a month.
0: Mr. Piper, I'm sorry to say, the more I ask, the worse it gets.
4: Then perhaps you'd better stop asking, Mr. Thursby.
2: There must be something else.
0: Is there, Mr. Piper? I mean, can you think of anything about this accident you haven't told me yet?
4: Only one thing.
0: Yes, yes, what is it?
4: I was on the right side of the road.
0: Well, I suppose that's one point in your favour.
4: It might be abroad, not in this country, where the right side is the wrong side.
0: Mr. Piper, do you want my honest opinion?
4: I wouldn't want you a lion.
0: I don't know Judge Brewer myself. I've never been in front of him. But from what I hear, I'm afraid he may send you to prison.
2: No question of may. On the case as it stands, he certainly will.
0: Look, are you sure you want to go on driving at all?
4: How am I to be a getting from place to place if I don't drive?
0: Couldn't you get a bicycle?
4: Too dangerous. I used to be a riding of a bicycle, but I kept knocking people down.
0: If I were you, Mr. Piper, I'd stick to walking and public transport.
4: I'll be having to, won't I, if they were taking my licence away?
0: I'm afraid that's bound to happen. Any judge would take your licence away, and frankly, I wouldn't blame them.
2: Well, never mind the licence. Most judges wouldn't send him to prison, but this one will. And I can't bear the thought of dear Mr. Piper being in prison.
4: I'm not thinking very highly of it myself. Perhaps I could be a saying of as I want another judge to try me.
0: Look, you can be a saying of it till you're blue in their face, but it won't get you anywhere.
4: I'm not feeling well disposed to Judge Brewer today.
2: I'm afraid he won't be well disposed to you, Mr. Piper.
4: I'll be thinking hard thoughts of him when I see him tonight.
0: When you see him, but you know him. You know him. That's marvellous. Your troubles are over, Mr. Piper. He can't try the case. If he knows you, he's disqualified from trying it.
4: Like I'm going to be disqualified from driving.
0: Exactly.
2: Mr. Piper, where are you seeing Judge Brewer tonight?
4: In my mind's eye.
0: Ah. What?
4: When I'm going to meet anybody that's important to me, I'm usually a seeing of them in my mind's eye first.
0: You don't know him then?
4: I don't know of him from Adam.
2: You're sure he hasn't been into your shop sometime to buy a paper?
4: Why should he want to do a thing like that?
0: Careful.
4: What should he want to be a stealing of it for?
0: Even if he had been in your shop, that wouldn't be enough to disqualify him. What a letdown. I really thought we had the answer then.
2: Well, if that could have been one answer, there must be another one somewhere. We'll just have to take it from the top again and think.
0: Yes. When is the case being heard, Mr. Piper?
4: Next week, they say.
0: Oh, good. At least that gives us a little time. I'll tell you what, I'll talk to Grimes tomorrow, see if he's got any bright ideas.
2: You do that, Roger, and ring me at the office if he comes up with anything.
0: Right, who do I ask for? Miss Mannering, darling.
2: Don't you dare. Dear Mr. Piper, don't give up hope. We'll keep on working at it. Moody and Sharp solicitors. Mr. Sharp's secretary speaking.
3: Good morning, darling secretary. This is darling Thursby.
2: Oh, Rod. I mean, Mr. Thursby. Any luck with Mr. Grimes?
3: Afraid not. He says there are only two alternatives, Mr. Piper.
2: A what?
3: Either tell them...
2: Funny you should mention driving.
3: Well, why? That's what it's all about, isn't it?
2: Yes. That's why I thought of going for a drive with Mr. Piper this evening.
3: Tell you, you can't. You mustn't.
2: You don't understand. Mr. Piper and I will be passengers in your car. You'll be driving.
3: Oh, that's different. What's the point?
2: It is a motoring case, isn't it? I thought if we all got together in a car, we might come up with the answer.
3: And if it was an arson case, would we all go round together setting shops on fire?
2: Don't be silly, Mr. Thursby. I feel like a drive in the country anyway. But if you don't want to come, Mr. Piper will have to take me.
3: No, I won't have it.
2: Then bring the car round about 5:30 and pick us up. Fork left here, Roger.
5: Why?
2: I like the look of this road.
5: Yeah.
2: I must admit this was a good idea, Roger.
5: We haven't thought of anything yet.
2: You haven't.
5: Have you?
2: I was thinking what a lovely evening it is.
6: It's nice to see the sun are shining off. I shan't see so much of that when I'm in prison.
2: You're not going to prison. What's this village called, Roger?
5: What? I'm going too fast to notice. Well, does it matter?
2: Not really, but I'd like to know.
5: Oh, there's another sign coming up. Yes. Little Moppet. What an odd name.
2: Isn't it? It's the next.
5: What's the next?
2: Oh, I don't know what I'm talking about.
6: You ought to be knowing what you're talking of.
2: Yes, I ought to, Mr. Piper. But I feel a bit odd somehow.
5: Darling, aren't you well?
2: Well, not exactly ill. I feel funny.
6: I'm expecting it's the car sickness.
2: It might be.
6: Going along too steady. Better let me be a driving.
2: No.
5: I'll stop at the next village and we'll go and have a drink in the pub.
2: Well, I'll be all right, I think. Hello.
5: Sally, you are ill.
2: I feel a bit faint. I think you'd better stop, Roger.
5: Right. Now, put your head between your knees.
2: That house there, do you think they'd let me have a glass of water?
5: Yeah, of course. I'll go and get it.
2: No, I might feel better in the air. If you give me your arms, both of you, we'll walk across.
5: It's all right, of course. Yes. Yeah, I'll help you out. Stay. Grab hold of my arm.
2: Thank you. I'm sorry to be such a bore.
5: For heaven's sake, just take it easy.
6: Yes, a more a haste, the less a speed. That's a way.
2: Thank you, Mr. Piper. I only hope he's in.
5: What did you say, darling?
2: Nothing.
7: Yes. good evening.
5: Good evening, sir. Sorry to bother you.
7: The ladies are faint.
5: Could we possibly ask you for a glass of water?
7: Oh, of course, certainly. Come along in.
2: Thank you so much.
7: Nothing serious, I hope. Want a doctor?
2: Oh, no, thank you. I'm sure I'll be all right in a minute. If I could just sit down and have a drink.
7: I have some Malvern water here, if that's all right.
2: Lovely.
7: Yeah. Or something stronger. Brandy, perhaps.
2: No, really, thank you. Just water.
6: I think I might be a bit of a...
7: You might what?
6: I might think if there was something stronger.
7: See what you mean. A little scotch?
6: You're too a kind.
7: What about you, sir?
5: That's very kind of you, sir, but really not, thank you. I never drink and drive.
7: Very proper. Here you are. Glass of water. That's right. Just sip it. And you, sir? Soda or water with your whiskey?
6: I prefer not to be a spoiling of it.
7: As you please. You're not driving, so it doesn't matter.
2: Poor Mr. Piper may not be driving for a very long time.
7: Some injury?
6: I'm glad to say not. No one was hurt.
2: I'm afraid he's got a motoring case. Nothing very serious. Just one of those pedestrian crossing affairs.
7: Those pedestrian crossing affairs, as you call them, madam, may result in people losing their lives.
2: Oh, dear. You talk like that awful old man Mr. Piper's coming in front of. Doesn't he, Mr. Piper?
6: He does sound a bit like it.
2: Isn't he bad luck? He's coming up in front of a terrible judge. Judge Bloody Brewer, they call him. That's right, isn't it, Mr. Piper?
6: That's right, yes. Bloody Brewer.
7: As a matter of fact, I am Judge Brewer.
5: I'm terribly sorry, sir. I had no idea.
7: I think if you're feeling better, madam, you'd like to go back to the car.
2: Oh, I'm so terribly sorry. Yes, I'm quite better now. I can't thank you enough, and I really must apologize. And so ought you, Mr. Piper. Otherwise, you may get an extra 6 months.
6: I shouldn't like that.
7: Good evening, madam.
5: I wonder if I might have a word with you, Judge. I'm a member of the bar.
7: A member of the bar?
2: Come along, Mr. Piper.
5: I'm terribly sorry about that, Judge. I'm afraid I didn't know you by sight. And, of course, they didn't either.
7: I suppose it's good for judges to know what other men think of them. They rarely call me Bloody Brewer.
5: Well,
0: Why should they want to call you that? I'm sure they don't, Judge.
7: I don't think I'm very popular amongst motorists. You've heard that, I expect.
0: I had heard something like that. If I may say so, Judge, I think it's a very, very good thing that someone slaps them down.
7: You aren't appearing in the case by any chance?
0: Certainly not, Judge. I wouldn't have stayed behind if I had been.
7: Oh, good. You've learnt the rules pretty quickly, if I may say so. How long have you been called?
0: Only a few months, I'm afraid.
7: Many people don't think about these things. A judge mustn't see one side without the other being present. Which reminds me, I have seen one side, your driving friend. I can't hear the case now, can I?
0: Well, Judge, if you ask me...
7: I wasn't asking you, in fact. But what's your view?
0: Well, I know it's none of my business, but he has called you names, and if you did sentence him, he might think he's got extra because of it. Of course, I'd know that that had nothing to do with it, and so would all lawyers.
7: What is your name, young man?
0: Roger Thursby.
7: You seem to be a very sensible young man. You ought to do well. I'm also glad to see that you take your responsibilities as a driver seriously. May I ask what your driving friend's name is?
0: Well, he's not actually my friend. No, he's the man who keeps the paper shop near my girlfriend.
7: And his name?
0: Piper.
7: I shall see to it. Mr. Piper has tried before another judge. And if he did drive over a pedestrian crossing, he's a very lucky man.
0: Thank you, Judge. May I tell him what you've said?
7: Certainly. He'll probably stand you a drink on the strength of it.
0: Not when I'm driving.
7: Good. Goodbye, Thursby. Good luck.
0: Thank you, Judge. Goodbye.
2: Well, Roger?
4: Well, Mr. Thursby?
0: Well, Mr. Piper, you'll be glad to hear that you won't be going to prison. Judge Brewer won't try your case.
4: I'm most grateful.
0: But there's someone who ought to be going to prison, isn't there, Sally?
2: I wouldn't be a knowing of.
0: I should think you'd get 6 months for this lot if he came out.
2: Whatever do you mean?
0: You looked up the judge's address, you brought us to his door, you pretended to faint, you fixed the whole thing, didn't you?
2: Really, Roger, why should I want to do such a thing like that?
4: What would you want to be a stealing of it for?

In that episode of Brothers-in-Law, the parts were played as follows. Roger Thursby, Richard Bryars, Sally, Julia Lockwood, Judge Brewer, John Barron, Piper, Peter Jones, Sharp, Gerard Green, Smith, John Ruddock. Disqualified was written by Henry Cecil and Basil Dawson. The program was produced by David Hatch.

0: south, south. Oh, the big red letters stand for the Jell-O family. Oh, the big red letters stand for the Jell-O family. That's Jell-O.
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0: Jell-O pudding.
1: Yum, yum, yum.
0: Jell-O duck. The Elka pudding just so real.
2: 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I told them I'm too old to change my ways now. I'll put one at Lance onto it. Very nice, young Harold. If you like that sort of thing.
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3: Claire in the Community by Harry Benning and David Ramsden. Episode 1, Mother of All Mothers.
4: Brian, look up there.
5: At what?
4: At the CCTV monitor screen. There's a secret camera behind us.
5: It's not us, is it?
4: Yeah, we come into a high street bookshop and they film us as if we're a threat to national security.
5: God, that is so depressing.
4: Yeah, it is. Did you know the UK has 20% of the world's CCTV cameras?
3: There was a time you barely noticed it, but now it's impossible not to.
4: This country's obsessed with surveillance.
3: It's just spreading out of control.
4: We're just this far from becoming a police state.
3: Oh, it's a nightmare, Claire. I just wish there was something I could do to stop it.
4: Well, Brian, I've never heard you so impassioned about civil liberties.
3: Civil liberties? I was talking about my bald patch.
6: Claire, can I have a word?
4: Of course you can, Irene.
6: I've just read your case report on Mrs. Decker. The conditions you describe inside our house are dirty, unsanitary, and unhealthy. I take it you're going to refer her case to the mental health team?
4: No, Irene, I'm going to call Kim and Aggie. Of course I'm referring it to the mental health team.
6: Okay. There's no need for all the attitude. It's not my fault you didn't get the promotion to team leader.
4: Yes, it is. They gave it to you.
6: I know! Brilliant, isn't it?
7: Hi, everybody. Happy New Year.
8: Morning, Megan.
7: Morning, Ree. You've still got all your Christmas cards up.
8: Yeah, I know. I like to keep the spirit of the season going for as long as possible. Plus, I got twice as many as Claire, and it really pisses her off.
7: Oh, look, there's the one I sent you.
8: Yes, a picture of your daughter. What a surprise that was.
7: Oh, isn't Brenda the most beautiful three-year-old in the world? Cost a fortune, that did. I had it done in a studio.
8: Really? Because the lighting's terrible. I mean, just look at the shadow across her face.
7: That's her nose.
8: Helen, how was your Christmas?
9: As good as it can be on your own, with just a ready meal and a solitary cracker to look forward to. You should know, Ray.
8: Well, actually, this Christmas was a little different.
9: Why, you didn't bother with a cracker?
8: I spent it with the new boyfriend.
9: Actually, I quite enjoyed my ready meal this year.
7: How about you, Claire? Did you have a good Christmas?
4: Do you know what, Megan? I think I did. Brian and I spent a week at my parents' with Sis and the kids, Aunt Tess and my Nana, and I don't know if it was the different environment or the contagious goodwill or the altered dynamic of just being around other people, but Brian and I really got on together for the first time in ages.
10: Hello, Brian. How was your Christmas?
3: Oh, it's great, thanks. Claire was so busy arguing with her family, we hardly spoke to each other all week.
10: Nice one.
3: Yeah, how about you?
10: Okay. Yeah, bought a bunch of DVDs off my mate Lee in the pub. Did you know there was a porno version of It's a Wonderful Life?
3: You kept busy then?
10: Oh, yeah. You and Claire okay at the minute then?
3: I suppose so. Though I fear hostilities will be resuming shortly.
10: In a gay relationship, how do they decide who does the nagging?
3: To be honest with you, Simon, it's really bringing me down. Do you remember I told you that Claire and I were trying for a baby? But I'm so angry, so bitter and so resentful at the way she treats me sometimes that I don't want to have sex with Claire. I don't even know if I'm physically able to have sex with Claire.
10: And you want me to?
3: No, of course. Of course I don't want you to. The point I'm trying to make is that I am putting all this effort into salvaging our relationship, but if I no longer find Claire physically attractive, what is there to salvage?
10: Because I'd be happy to do it. I mean, not that I've ever fancied her or anything, but she's not unattractive. Put it this way, I've had a lot worse.
3: Look, things have always been pretty tempestuous between me and Claire, but our relationship has always been like a self-righting boat. After the storm, it would just bob back up and we'd pootle along. Not anymore. Nowadays, it feels like we're sinking.
10: She's got this sort of stern quality, which I do find rather attractive. And physically, it's all there. Nice legs, solid chassis, good headlights. Sexy swing of the hips when she walks. Sorry, Brian, but I don't see a problem.
3: What you have to understand, Simon, is that trying for a baby and having sex are two entirely different things. Okay, Simon, just forget I said that. I can see it's confused you.
6: Okay, then, bar is open. Monday, 3 p.m, team meeting to discuss whether we stop calling clients clients and start calling them service users. Wednesday, 10 a.m. meeting to discuss blinds versus curtains in the kitchen area.
7: Can we see blinds?
6: Yes, we can, I checked. Thursday, 2 p.m. team meeting, discuss if we're having too many team meetings. Got that?
8: Yep, got it, yep.
6: Now, as team leader, I'm a bit concerned that one of you is taking things home with them.
7: Oh, for crying out loud, it was a packet of post-it notes.
6: Megan, you mustn't get emotionally involved with the cases. Leave them at the door.
7: I'll try, Irene.
6: Now, Helen, what was that about post-it notes? Nothing? So, before I call this team meeting to a close, is there anything else?
4: Yes, I'm late.
7: Oh, Claire, that's the most fantastic news. Congratulations. It's funny, when you told me in the strictest confidence that you and Brian were trying for a baby, I was bursting to tell everybody. But now it's all out in the open, let me be the first to say I think you'll be a wonderful mother.
4: I'm late for my 4:30 home visit, so can somebody perhaps call Mr. Hobbs and let him know that I'm on my way?
7: Sorry.
4: See you all later.
0: Brian and Claire are trying for a baby. Is it me or has it suddenly gone cold in here?
7: Excited at the thought of you and Brian having a baby. They'd be like a little brother or sister for my Brenda. They could grow up together, become friends, marry. Hopefully they won't be like brother and sister by then.
4: Okay, Megan, slow down.
7: Can I be at the birth? I've got all the books. Have you thought about names yet?
4: I thought of one for you.
6: Ease up a bit, Megan. I think you're putting unnecessary pressure on Claire.
4: Thank you, Irene. This whole conception business is stressful enough.
8: It'll happen, Claire.
7: You're both young, healthy. You're healthy.
4: Nothing's going to happen if we don't have sex.
6: Don't be too hard on yourself. The very expectation of sex can be eternal.
7: And there's often too much emphasis placed on the physical over emotional.
11: The environment plays a huge part. Where you are has a profound effect on the mood created.
4: Who are you?
11: Pop man. Are these finished?
4: Yes, they are. Thank you very much. Fizz, Brian just doesn't seem interested.
8: He's probably just tense. He can't relax. What Brian needs is a long, sensual massage under candlelight, possibly using aromatherapy oils.
4: And you'd be prepared to do that?
8: No, God, not me. Claire, you.
4: Oh, no, I don't know, Ray. I mean, Brian's got this body hair thing. It all got matted with oil. I don't know what...
8: Seriously, I gave Troy a massage last night, and the sex afterwards was absolutely out of this world.
7: Oh, I think it sounds a good idea.
6: Worth a try.
7: I have some aromatherapy oil I could lend you.
8: Isn't anybody going to ask me who Troy is?
7: Oh, you can get some down the market.
6: Yeah, you can get the candles there too.
7: Open a bottle of wine, I would.
8: Isn't anybody going to ask me who Troy is?
6: Oh, not wine, champagne.
7: Soft music.
8: Isn't anyone going to ask me who Troy is?
7: The soft music is a great idea.
4: Brian, Bright, just lay still. You're getting it all over the carpet.
3: And this is supposed to be relaxing.
4: It is not my fault that the top came off the bottle.
3: Well, what is this stuff? It stinks.
4: Cod liver oil. The other stuff was, like, really, really expensive.
3: Just get it off me.
4: I will. I'm just not sure how. How do they do it with seagulls?
12: Hello, darling. What? It's me.
4: Mother?
12: I've left your father. I'm staying with you.
4: How did you get in?
12: I had a key cut last time I stayed. I'm going to need your room. The spare room's too near to the road. I'll never sleep.
4: Mother, you can't stay.
12: Well, why not?
4: Because you haven't got any luggage.
12: Yes, I have. The taxi driver's bringing it.
13: Where do you want these bags?
12: Over there by the naked man.
14: Hello, Mrs. Barclay.
12: Hello, Brian. Pay the driver, would you, Claire? 25 quid and a tip. I didn't bring you up to be stingy.
4: Mum. Mum, why do you watch Holby City if it has this effect on you?
12: hospital dramas. I've always loved them. Dr. Kildare, now there was a medic.
4: Mum, will you please stop ducking the issue and tell me what exactly happened between you and Dad?
12: Well, what do you think happened?
4: I'm guessing. 18-year-old girl.
12: It's worse.
4: 17-year-old girl.
12: Worse.
4: 16-year-old girl? And please, please, please don't say worse.
12: But it is worse, Claire. She's my age. Oh, the dirty. Dirty. Your father's always had affairs, usually with his students, but I learnt to ignore them because I knew that after the initial thrill wore off, he'd get bored and come back to me. But this is completely different. I've lost him, Claire. I've lost him. Which is why I'm here, begging for refuge in the one place I know I'll feel loved and comforted. Apart from your sister Emma's, of course, but she's having her floors resanded.
13: Claire?
4: What now, Brian?
13: The Swarfiga, it just making it worse.
14: She moved in, just like that.
15: Totally uninvited.
14: Just a second, Brian. Pembridge! Pembridge! You know the rules, no fighting in the playground. But if you must fight, keep your guard up and punch through the shoulder. You're fighting.

0: the playground. But if you must fight, keep your guard up and punch through the shoulder. You're fighting like a girl.
1: Well, that's hardly fair, Simon.
0: Because it's sexist?
1: No, because Pembridge is a girl.
0: That's no excuse. So, how's Willy Wonka doing?
1: Who?
0: You know, the old fella.
1: Simon, we are adults. Can we not use adult language?
0: We could, only I don't like saying that word. It makes me feel funny.
1: Yeah, I know what you mean.
0: So, how is the little soldier standing to attention?
1: At ease. Permanently.
0: You know, I do have contacts in the pharmaceutical trade.
1: Yeah, by contact in the pharmaceutical trade, I take it you mean your mate Lee down the pub.
0: That's the one.
1: And he's selling Viagra?
0: Well, not Viagra exactly, but according to Lee, the stuff he can get is just as good.
1: No.
0: Now, apparently, it was developed for use by vets in the treatment of bovine arthritis, which is why they're the size of a golf ball. But if you can force one down, it'll give you the most enormous...
1: No!
0: Worth suffering all the side effects for.
1: Simon, please!
0: Only trying to help. Hang on. I've just had a flash of inspiration. Totally natural. Hear me out on this one. Don't dismiss it without giving it a bit of thought, because I've tried it, and believe me, it works. Just three words. Mother, daughter, sandwich.
1: Simon, please shut up. That's appalling.
0: Don't knock it until you try.
1: Simon, forget it.
0: All I'm saying...
1: I'm not going to have sex with my mother-in-law. Pembridge, help that boy pick his teeth up!
2: I'm sorry, Mrs. Pollock, but there's really nothing we can do until you can persuade your husband to come down off the roof. Cheerio!
3: It's funny, isn't it?
2: Is this something amusing, team?
4: Grace has told us the latest social worker joke that's doing the rounds.
2: Is that right, Ray?
5: Yes, Troy told me it. I don't know if I've mentioned Troy.
2: Ray, do you not think this profession is demoralised enough without its own members spreading snide, reactionary jokes that further reinforce the negative stereotype?
5: I suppose.
2: They are queuing up out there, wanting to give our profession a good kicking. We actually don't need you joining in and helping them. And the rest of you, you're actually no better for laughing at Ray and encouraging and indulging him.
4: It was just a bit of fun.
6: You were lighting up.
2: And you know what? I'm quite surprised at you, Irene. Aren't team leaders supposed to offer leadership?
6: It's just a joke.
2: No, Helen, there is no such thing as a joke when you are the target. Come on then, let's hear it.
5: No, you're absolutely right, Claire. It doesn't bear repeating.
2: No, you might as well.
5: No, I've done enough damage.
2: Megan, will you tell me the joke?
4: No way, I feel bad enough for laughing at it.
6: Me too.
7: And me.
2: Well, come on.
5: No.
6: No, I'm sorry.
2: Of course, if it's the one about the Rottweiler, I've actually already
5: heard. No, it's way it's way funnier than the joke about the Rottweiler.
4: Even funnier than the one about the light bulb.
2: I haven't heard the one about the light bulb.
4: Haven't you?
7: It's brilliant. Not as brilliant as this one, though.
2: Will you tell me the joke? Tell me the joke.
5: Which one?
2: About either of them?
5: No.
4: Okay,
2: we'll keep your stupid jokes. If you'll excuse me, I'm a professional with a job to do.
8: Claire's still not getting any, then.
9: I heard that.
10: I'm serious, Emma. It's purple and cream in the lounge. I'm looking at it now. It's like living in an aubergine. Honestly, you'll laugh. I said to her, it'll look more like a proper home when you've decorated, and she said, we have decorated. That's right. Claire, do you want to talk to your sister?
2: No, thank you.
10: No, she doesn't. She's in one of her moods. Him? Oh, he's as strange as ever. Do you know, I found some golf balls in his bedside cabinet. No, he's gone up the pub with his friend Simon. Very nice chap, actually. Asked me if I was Claire's sister. Younger sister, no less. Oh, dear, she's giving me one of her looks. Yes, that's the one. Now, that's not fair, Emma. She was born with it. Anyway, Emma, it's been lovely talking to you, and please, please, please tell those bloody floor sanders to get a move on. Bye.
2: Finished?
10: Is there a problem?
2: You've been on the phone all night.
10: Oh, I'm sorry. But is a betrayed and abandoned woman not allowed to take a little solace by calling our friends and family for a chat? I've offered to pay for the call.
2: All right. Cool. Cool.
10: Bunty, it's Celia. That's right. About 8:30 in the evening. What time is it over there?

0: Oh, Bunty, can you hold on a sec? Claire?
1: What?
0: Sit up. You're doing what, Bunty? You're riding a horse across the pampas. Well, this is very good reception for a mobile, I must say.
2: There's no point dwelling on these things. Move on, Brian. I have.
3: Oh, for crying out loud, Simon. Why try and kid ourselves? It's going to be rubbish summer without England at the European Championships.
2: Ryan, no. Let's change the subject.
3: Okay, what do you suggest?
2: I know. Attractive older women, top five.
3: Oh, I'm not sure I'm in the mood.
2: Come on, it's talking about it, not doing it.
3: Oh, all right. Charlotte Rampling.
2: Nice. Helen Mirren.
3: Of course. Sharon Stone.
2: Still got it. Uma Thurman.
3: Uma Thurman's not an older woman.
2: She's older than I usually like him.
3: No. Simon, you can't have Uma Thurman.
2: Okay. I've got one.
3: Go on, then.
2: Claire's mother.
3: You are joking.
2: Not at all. Damn handsome woman. Very fine features. Classic good looks. You'd never guess Claire was her daughter.
3: You'd find her a damn sight less sexy if you had to live with her. She's bossy, overbearing, insensitive.
2: She'd have passed some stuff on, then.
4: Claire, are you okay? You seem a bit down. You're depressed that you're not pregnant yet?
1: No, it's not that. It's more...
4: You're fed up because Irene got the promotion over you?
1: No, it's... No,
4: problems in the bedroom with Brian?
1: No, I...
4: Can't pay the mortgage?
1: No, it's none of those things. It's more...
4: No, don't tell me. Let me guess. I've got it. It's that business about the jokes, isn't it? Honestly, you're not missing much. You're not that funny. Actually, the one about the light bulb is hilarious.
1: It's not the business about the jokes. It's my mother. She's moved in with me and Brian without buy or leave, and it no longer feels like it's my home.
4: Sorry, I just remembered the other joke. Go on.
1: See, that's the thing about mothers. They never let you grow up. They can never accept that the dynamic has changed and that, you know, we're both adults and both actually equals now. I'm not her little girl anymore. Do you know what I mean?
4: Families, eh? I'll never forget the day my elder sister took me to one side and told me that she was actually my mother.
1: Your mother? So who did you think was your mother?
4: My grandmother.
1: Anyway, I got home last night and she was there, you know, moving all my stuff around. You know, she hadn't asked my permission or anything. And, of course, Brian won't say a word. He's scared to death of her.
5: Well, bye, Claire. Bye, Megan. I can't go to the pub tonight because I'm meeting Troy, my new boyfriend. I say new, but he's actually been my boyfriend for a couple of weeks now.
1: That's okay. I don't think anyone's going to the pub. She's so manipulative, my mother. She knows exactly what buttons to press.
4: I think there comes a point, especially with family, where you just have to stand up for yourself.
5: Mm. I just wanted to reassure you that I won't be abandoning my friends just because I'm in a long-term relationship.
1: Thanks, Ray. Yeah, it's easier said than done, though, Megan. It means breaking the pattern of a lifetime.
4: It's about setting boundaries.
1: Exactly. She has no boundaries.
5: So, anyway, I can't go to the pub. I'm in a long-term relationship, and I have to go home via the chemist and buy condoms. Loads of them.
1: Cheerio.
4: Bye.
5: Big ones.
4: I mean, assertive doesn't mean confrontational.
1: I'll speak to her tonight.

0: Cena, do you mind?
1: Brian, what on earth? Oh, my goodness me. Do excuse the interruption.
0: Didn't you hear me sing? We all agreed, Celia, there's no lock, so if someone is seen, it means the bathroom is occupied.
1: I've seen some sights, Brian. Honestly, a man your age doing something like that.
0: If you don't mind, Celia...
1: Well, at least I know where the tape measure got to. I've been looking for that all day.
0: She just barged in on me, Claire. I'm sure she knew I was in there. She did it deliberately.
2: Of course she did it deliberately. No secrets from my mother.
0: I've never been so embarrassed in my life.
2: Why? What were you doing?
0: Well, it's not relevant what I was doing.
2: Hey, I can always ask my mother.
0: I was measuring my bald patch in the mirror, if you must know.
2: Okay. Well, as soon as she gets out of that bathroom, she's getting her marching orders.
0: Yeah, not before time.
2: And when you do it, you mustn't show fear, Brian. If she senses fear, you're finished.
0: But me? Why do I have to tell your mother to leave? She's your mother.
2: Exactly.
0: What does that mean?
2: Here she comes. Here she comes. No fear. No fear.
1: Bathroom's free.
0: Now, I don't want you to take this the wrong way, Mrs. Bloody hell.
2: Mother, what are you wearing?
1: Do you like
2: it? No, I do not.
1: How about you, Brian? What do you think? Too much flesh?
0: Bloody hell.
2: You are not going out dressed like that.
1: Oh, chill out, Claire. Besides, why shouldn't I, an older woman, express my sexuality through the clothes I choose to wear?
2: Because you'll catch your death. That is what... Brian, can you say something?
0: Bloody hell.
1: Well, thank you for your concern, Claire, but you'll be relieved to hear that I'm not going out.
2: Well, good.
1: My date is coming here.
2: Date? What do you mean, date?
1: Gentleman caller, admirer, beau, suitor, shag?
2: No, no. Not under my roof, you don't. As long as you are living in this house, you will abide by my rules, and that means not having sex.
1: You've turned into quite the little Puritan, haven't we, Claire?
2: Brian, will you? Can you tell her? Can you please tell her?
0: Mrs. Barker.
2: Eyes, Brian. Brian, eyes up.
0: Mrs. Barker. I'm sorry, what was the question?
2: Who is this date, anyway?
1: Well, just wait and see. Suffice to say, it's somebody you both know rather well. Oh, as if on cue. Get the door, would you, Brian? I have to arrange myself provocatively on the sofa.
3: Hello, Brian.
0: Mr. Barker?
2: Dad, it's you.
3: Of course it's me. Who else would it be?
1: Hello, Malcolm.
3: Hello. Bloody hell.
2: Why? Mum, I could throttle you, you little trickster. You really had me going there. Gentleman caller, indeed.
3: What on earth are you dressed like that for? You look like you were left over from Pan's people.
2: She's dressed like that for you, Dad. And you know what? I think she looks pretty fantastic.
3: For me? I'm sorry, Celia, but this really is pathetic. Seduction was never really a strong point of yours.
2: Dad?
3: No, Claire, this is so typical of your mother. When I phoned, I made it perfectly clear that this wouldn't be a social call. There were things we had to discuss. But what do I find when I get here? A menopausal martyr flaming Hari.
1: Don't flatter yourself, Malcolm. I'm not dressed up for you. I've got a date. So if we can get this nonsense over with...
3: A date? Oh, Celia, are there no depths to which you won't sink? I'm used to you having no dignity in these situations, but you could at least try and show a little more imagination. The jealousy thing doesn't work. Look, I appreciate your efforts to win me back, very flattering and all that, but if we could just get down to business...
1: Brian, would you?
4: Hello, Brian.
0: Oh, Simon, look, not a good time. We've got this family thing happening.
1: Simon.
4: Celia. Get up those stairs, you sexy wench.
2: Whoa. Could someone tell me, please, what's going on here?
1: Well, Simon's my date, isn't it obvious?
3: Celia.
1: Oh, I beg your pardon. Malcolm, Simon, Malcolm. Malcolm is my husband.
4: Husband? Right, thing is, Celia, I don't mind if he watches, but anything else really isn't nice.
1: No, Malcolm isn't joining in. He's here on business. He's divorcing me.
3: Hang on. Nobody's mentioned divorce yet. I think we're getting ahead of ourselves.
4: Look, you two have obviously got things to discuss, and my being here is a little bit inappropriate.
3: Yes, well, thank you for your understanding, Simon.
4: Not at all. So, Celia, what do you say we pop upstairs for a no-frills quick one, I'll nip up the pub, and come back for seconds after you've had your chat with Malcolm here?
1: Good idea. Claire, could you make your dad a cup of tea?
2: No.
3: Celia, look, this is all moving a bit fast, isn't it? I think both of us are in danger of making decisions we may come to regret later. Why don't we just go out together, just the two of us, and talk this thing through?
1: Simon, I'm awfully sorry to let you down, but I'm going to have to sort this thing out with Malcolm. Goodbye, Brian.
2: Goodbye, Claire. What on earth do you think you're playing at? That is my actual mother. That is my actual genetic mother. She actually gave birth to me. That's just wrong and
4: Calm down. It was a ruse to make him jealous. Celia and I cooked it up between us. She gets her husband back, you get your flat back. Everyone's a winner.
2: So, let me get this straight. You weren't actually about to seduce my mother.
4: What do you think?
0: That was brilliant, Simon. Well done.
2: Thank you, Simon. Sorry, we owe you. Mum? Mum? What are you doing back?
1: I got halfway down the street, took one look at him and suddenly realised that I don't actually want the little tosser back after all. Come on, Simon. Upstairs.
4: Really? Result?
2: No, I will not have this. Not in my house. Under my roof, you follow my rules. Are you listening to me? Come on, Brian. You say something.
5: Bloody hell.
2: It's nice to get the flat back.
5: Isn't it? Let's not let your mother stay again.
2: This thing with Simon, it's not going to last, is it?
5: Oh, no. Poor Simon can't keep up. Apparently your mother likes...
0: So should we go out to celebrate? Let's go to the pictures.
2: You know we don't have to go out to celebrate, Brian.
0: Entertainment pages. These films look interesting and got those helpful little information boxes at the bottom of the posters.
2: You know we can stay in.
0: Right, so what do you fancy? Is certificate 18 contains swearing, drug references and strong bloody violence, or certificate 15 contains mild jeopardy, nudity and a supernatural theme?
2: Brian, we are going to make our own entertainment.
4: Hello? Is that Lee? It's Simon here from the pub. No, it's not about the DVDs. They were great. It's the pills. Well, I was under a lot of pressure from a very demanding lady. And the short and the tall of it is, I took two. Yeah. I know you told me never to take more than one. But the thing is, I did. And now, well, my arthritis has cleared up completely. It's amazing. You couldn't get me some more, could you? Soluble, if you got it.
2: Brian?
5: Uh-huh.
2: We've just made love. Please don't roll over, turn your back on me and go to sleep.
5: Oh, I'm sorry. I don't mean to reject you. It's just that I'm in a difficult place emotionally.
2: I understand that, but you must understand that for me, lovemaking isn't over when the sex finishes. I still need things from you.
5: Oh, I'm sorry. What is it you want?
2: I quite fancy an omelette. Will you go downstairs and make me one, please? And if you turn the kettle on now, it'll save you time later.
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15: David, old boy, where's Anne? Do you know?
16: Chopping.
15: Oh.
16: She's not going to be very pleased with herself.
15: Oh, why?
16: She's forgotten Thick Grow the Weeds.
15: Forgotten what?
16: That's the title of a book.
15: Reviewed in this week's edition of A Life of Bliss. Being the biography of a bachelor with Diana Churchill, Colin Gordon, Petula Clark, Sarah Lawson, Nan Kenway, Gladys Henson, and Percy Edwards. Yet another episode in the life story of that shy young man, David Alexander Bliss, better known to us as George Cole.
16: The title of Anne's library book, in fact.
15: Oh, I see. Did you want to change it?
16: Well, apparently.
15: Oh.
16: No, it's here, look. Thick Grow the Weeds.
15: A human story of tangled emotions.
16: You know something? That's the trouble with these modern novels.
15: Trouble?
16: Too much of a tangle. Not true to life. Well, what's more, they're all rather the same.
15: All stick to the same formula.
16: Exactly. Rather like
15: a cinema program.
16: Well, how do you make that out?
15: I'll tell you. To start with, they mostly have a foreign setting, right?
16: Oh, yes.
15: That's the travelogue. Second feature, a grim picture of life, slow-moving and heavily psychological. And so to the big feature of any novel, the part that really keeps us in our chairs.
16: Oh, what's that?
15: Well, not to put too fine a point on it, a passionate love story, vividly told. And there, of course, books have the advantage over films, the advantage of punctuation and all that that implies.
16: Punctuation?
15: The inevitable row of dots and an exclamation mark. Think of it, that's probably why these continental films are so popular.
16: Why?
15: The subtitles also leave a lot to the imagination.
16: Well, I'm sorry, but I couldn't be more in the dark.
15: My dear chap, no need to apologize. My fault for mentioning it in the first place. You were saying?
16: About what?
15: Modern novels. Not true to life.
16: Oh, no, and that's not all either.
15: Hmm?
16: The characters aren't real. They get their lives so jolly involved.
15: You take my breath away.
16: Why?
15: How can you, of all people, possibly say that? When it comes to getting involved, you're a real character.
16: Well, not to that extent.
15: Oh, now, come now, David, there's no denying it, surely. Why, good heavens, if the future can really be foretold by reading palms, your lines must be a series of knots.
16: All right, then I admit it, but I certainly don't get involved in the same way. I mean, take Thick Grow the Weeds, for instance.
15: Oh, you read it, then?
16: Yes, and you're absolutely right. It's definitely a bit, well, you know, rather... Well, you know.
15: Amazing. I've never thought of it before, but you know, you talk like a novel.
16: Meaning?
15: Row upon row of dots and exclamation marks. I take it that's what you meant.
16: Well, that's exactly what I meant. And as for the mess Henry Blythe got himself into...
15: Who's Henry Blythe?
16: A character in the book.
15: Oh.
16: There were three women in his life altogether.
15: Ah, that's the life.
16: Well, I say it. Estelle, the girl he thought he loved but wasn't sure... Blanche, the girl he met on the ship, and Laura, the American nurse he met in Hong Kong. He thought he was in love with her, too, until he got the letter from Estelle.
15: Then he didn't know what to think.
16: No, but he still went on seeing her. Seeing Laura, that is.
15: Sorry.
16: And in the end, of course, the inevitable happened.
15: You don't mean dot, dot, dot, exclamation mark.
16: No. Of course not.
15: No, sorry, my mistake.
16: No, Estelle arrived on the scene. She got a job in a shipping office. And Henry began seeing her again, unbeknown to Laura.
15: Oh, very professional.
16: What?
15: Unbeknown. Carry on, if you must.
16: Well, I might as well, now I've got this far. Anyway, after a time, Henry realized he wasn't really in love with her at all. Well, with Estelle, that is. Not Laura. But she was desperately in love with him. And then he didn't know how to break it to her. Now, do you see what I mean about getting involved?
15: Yes, but I'm sure it must have been clearer in the book.
16: Why, I should have thought that was clear enough. Henry wasn't in love with Estelle.
15: No, please, David. It was clarity itself, yes. But there is something you might explain. What have I done to deserve this?
16: You suggested a comparison.
15: With what?
16: My life and the way I get involved.
15: Oh, yes, but I don't retract, not for a second.
16: In the past, perhaps, but not anymore. I've found the answer.
15: Maxine.
16: No more complications, not in my life.
15: Oh, my dear old boy, don't tempt fate. Nobody in this world can be that sure.
16: No?
15: Good heavens, no. It's all very well to think of love as a jolly little cupid, but let's face it, there's some pretty indiscriminate shooting. Quite a few spare arrows flying around, too. Misguided missiles, in fact. Believe me, anything can happen then.
16: Such as?
15: Two on the same target. You know that little poem, I shot an arrow into the air.
16: It fell to earth, I know not where.
15: Cupid on an off day. That's love for you, and it can hit you in the back. Oh, there's Anne.
17: Tony!
15: In here, darling.
17: All right. Tony?
15: Yes?
17: Guess what I saw while I was... Oh, hello, Poppy. I didn't notice you.
16: That's all right.
15: Who did you see?
17: Who did I see?
15: Yes, you were just going to tell me.
17: Betty Duncan.
15: Really? What did she have to say?
17: Nothing.
15: What's your other news?
17: David, would you be very sweet and do me a favor? Go and get my cardigan for me.
16: Yes, of course. Where is it? Upstairs?
17: Chest of drawers, second drawer down.
16: I know.
15: Interesting about your meeting Betty Duncan.
17: I didn't meet her.
15: I know, that's what's so interesting. And the cardigan, too, obviously an excuse.
17: Oh, dear, so you guessed.
15: Bless you, darling, it wasn't all that difficult.
17: You think David realized?
15: Oh, it was difficult enough for that. who did you really meet?
17: Penny Gay.
15: Penny Gay? Oh, my goodness, of course.
17: She was just getting on a bus, so I didn't have a chance to speak to her.
15: I thought she was in America.
17: Apparently not.
15: I say, that really is a coincidence. Penny. The girl he thought he loved but wasn't sure.
17: Thought he loved? He was engaged to her twice.
15: Yes, I know, sir.
17: What are we going to do?
15: About?
17: About David, of course. You think we ought to tell him?
15: Well, I don't see why not.
17: Oh, don't be silly. It's not that simple. How do you think he's going to feel when he knows Penny's back? You know how she's always affected him.
15: I know how Maxine's affected him.
17: So?
15: I doubt if he'll feel anything. Come to that, I doubt if he can.
17: Meaning?
15: People in a trance can't feel a thing.
17: You seem to forget. It was never really over. Penny suddenly got the chance of going to Hollywood, and David persuaded her to go. But he was heartbroken when she left. Of course it would affect him.
15: Oh, I'm sure you're wrong.
17: Oh, for goodness sake, how can you possibly be sure? You don't seem to realize how serious it is.
15: That's the whole point. Surely I don't think it is, and I really don't. I could be wrong.
17: So could I suppose.
16: There you are, Anne. There's your cardigan.
17: Oh, thank you, Poppet.
16: I know it took me a long time, but that's what you wanted, wasn't it?
17: What? What?
16: The cardigan.
17: Oh! Oh, yes, yes, yes, this is the one.
16: Well, what have you been talking about?
17: Oh, nothing.
16: I say, you're obviously having a quiet morning. You know, first of all, with, who did you say you met?
17: You know perfectly well who I said, and that's who it was.
16: Who?
17: Penny Duncan.
16: Penny?
17: Penny Duncan. Oh, look, you will excuse me, won't you? But I must get on.
16: I must give her a ring sometime.
17: Who?
16: You know who. And that's who you met.
17: Oh, for God's sake, who did I meet?
16: Betty Gay.
15: Good for you. I'm sorry, darling, but as an impartial witness, I didn't give you a single round.
16: I'm sorry, Anne, I shouldn't have teased you. But you needn't have worried. I knew she might be coming over.
15: Really?
17: You did?
16: Oh, yes. The company she works for are making a film over here, and Penny's designing all the costumes.
17: But I don't understand. How do you know?
16: From her letter, of course.
17: Letter?
16: Oh, didn't I tell you?
17: No, you didn't. When was this?
16: Oh, about a month or so ago. Why so surprised? We parted friends and we're still friends. I don't know how many times we wrote, but not more than six altogether. And I assure you, they were perfectly harmless.
17: I'm sure they were. But, how did you feel when you got the letter saying she might be coming back?
16: Well, I didn't feel anything. Not at the time.
17: And now?
16: I feel guilty. I forgot to answer it.
17: But that's all. I mean, you don't feel, anything, obviously.
18: Well, nobody can say you didn't try, darling.
17: Sorry. I really must get on. Where did I put my basket?
16: Oh, it's here, look. Oh, by the way, you forgot thick grow the weed.
17: Ah, good gracious, so I did.
16: You left it on the table.
17: I know, I left it there so I wouldn't forget. I'm furious.
18: I'll take it back if you like. I can change mine at the same time.
17: Oh, would you, darling? I'd be forever in your debt.
18: Yes, of course.
17: That's very sweet of you and very generous.
18: Oh, nonsense. Forever in my debt.
17: It's 4 months overdue. Heavy grows the fine.
18: I might have known. Oh, well, better take it back now before it grows any heavier. How about strolling down with me? David?
16: Oh, sorry, I was miles away.
18: 10, I guess.
16: 10 miles.
18: A lovely Georgian house set in its own ground.
16: Oh, no, no, you're wrong. Huh? You're completely wrong, actually. I was miles away with Penny, not Maxine.
18: Were you indeed? You'll be in trouble.
16: That's just what I was thinking. I'd hate to get myself as involved as Henry Blythe.
18: Oh, for heaven's sake, I've already got to... I've got to pay the fine for Anne. I don't see why I should be plagued by him as well.
16: I'm sorry, but there is a connection.
18: I don't want to hurry you, but the fine's ticking up.
16: Remember in the book about Estelle? First the letter, then her suddenly arriving on the scene. One minute we were talking about that. Next minute, I hear Penny's arrived. You must admit it was an amazing coincidence.
18: I'll admit nothing of the sort. There's not the slightest connection, and I'll prove it to you. Let me see. Yes, here we are. There, look. Published 1953. That's when Estelle arrived on the scene. Penny arrived 4 years later. And just in passing, she didn't arrive in Hong Kong.
16: All right, you win.
18: I should think so, too. When serious, will you?
16: Oh, good gracious, no. Not for a second. Not even vaguely. Only
18: Estelle was in love with Henry, and Henry wasn't in love with her, and that started you wondering about Penny.
16: Well, I wouldn't say it started me wondering. It just made me, well, just...
18: Started you wondering?
16: Yes.
18: That's what I thought.
16: Then, of course, I started thinking back. And that was your fault, in a way.
18: Oh, now, look, our boy, there's no reason to drag me into it.
16: Ah, but there is.
18: I'd like to know what.
16: Cupid on an off day, indiscriminate shooting, misguided missiles, two on the same target.
18: But apart from that, Mummy, to be fair, when I talked about indiscriminate shooting, I was generalising. I never have said it about you because, well, it obviously couldn't apply.
16: Why obviously?
18: Oh, my dear old boy, no missile could be that misguided.
16: Maxine's misguided?
18: Yeah, yes. Yeah, you'd never get another like her.
16: Well, there's something in that.
18: Never, not once in 1,000 years.
16: Well, I'd be too old to worry, eh? So that's all right.
18: Yes, and while it's still all right, let's get that blasted book back to the library. We're on our way. I'll just tell Anne.
16: All right.
18: Anne?
17: Yes?
18: We're off to the library.
17: Oh, bless you, darling. I'll be forever in your debt.
18: Not after Friday, you won't. Okay, darling, won't be long.
17: Just a second, Tony. You've got company.
18: Company? Oh, so you've decided to come, have you? Yes, all right, I only asked. Had enough arguments for one morning. Right, we're all set.
16: Tony?
18: Yes.
16: I'm going to ring Penny.
18: Going to
16: ring Penny? It's no good. I'm not going to make any bones about it.
18: No, it's a phrase. Never known what it meant, either.
16: What? Making any bones?
18: Yeah. No, still no.
16: Well, if you say you're not going to make any bones about it...
18: Oh, for the love of life.
16: It means, that you're not going to beat about the bush.
18: In that case, I don't believe it.
16: Penny's big chance came out of the blue. Last-minute panic, and she was off to America. And everything was rather, well, left in the air. For all I know, she might still be...
18: Oh, unlikely, surely. And I'm not being unkind.
16: But possible.
18: Yes, but... supposing you're right, how's phoning her going to help? She'll immediately think you're still in love with her.
16: Well, that doesn't really follow, you know. And anyway, that's the whole point. If she does think that, I've got to tell her she's wrong.
18: Phew. Thick grew the weeds. How are you going to tell her? How are you going to find out in the first place? How are you going to start, to mention but a few?
16: Well, I'm going to start by saying I've still got the scarf she left behind. To answer but one.
18: All right, then. Where do you go from there?
16: Oh. Well, I just have to feel my way.
18: Ah, I had a feeling that was coming. Now, I'm not going to make any bones about...
16: No!
18: That way, David, my boy, that way lies chaos, and there's no need for it. The odds are that trouble doesn't even exist. But get on that phone, and believe me, it'll be horribly real. Far better to let sleeping dogs lie. Oh, shut up! Sorry, David, to put it so bluntly, but you've got to be cruel to be kind.
16: My point exactly.
18: Oh, now, look. You'll only get yourself deeper and deeper into the mire.
16: I hate to mention this, but letting sleeping dogs lie...
18: Oh, shut up! Sorry, Psyche. Poor old Psyche. Psyche, dear, please be quiet. There's a good girl.
16: What?
18: Oh, yeah, sorry. Now, you were hating to mention this, something or another.
16: Well, just letting things go wasn't much help to Henry Blythe.
18: I should ring her straight away.
16: I'm going to.
18: You're really determined, aren't you? There's one thing you never need wonder about, Maxine. She's the girl for you. I've said it before and I'll say it again. You're a changed man. A new spirit entirely. A new... I don't care whether I sink or swim attitude. And it's definitely a change for the better.
16: Is it?
18: Oh, bless your heart.
16: Oh, jolly good.
18: You'll still sink, of course, but at least you go down fighting.
16: That's something.
18: Now then, back to this idea of yours. I'm not happy about it, you know, and for a pretty obvious reason. I stood by while you were on the phone to people far more times than I care to remember. And I've come to one conclusion.
16: What's that?
18: Edison Bell did you a disservice.
16: Edison Bell?
18: He invented the thing, remember?
16: Oh, well, that's already solved. I'm not going to try and discuss it over the phone. I don't see how you could, really. I'm merely going to tell her I've got the scarf and suggest I take it round.
18: Oh, no, just a second. Are you sure that... Still, it's up to you.
16: And my mind's made up. But don't think I don't realize what a risk I'm taking. Probably doing myself a disservice, in fact. Still, let's see. It's, Vale... Oh, gosh, that's a good start. I'll have to look it up. I don't mind admitting I'm feeling jolly nervous.
18: I'm terrified myself. Look, let me just give you the benefit.
16: Ah, yes, something. Here we are. Right. Sink or swim. Oh, I'm sorry, you were going to give me the benefit of...
18: Some fairly acute observation. One particular pitfall. Telephonic. Irregular. Names.
16: Names?
18: You always get them wrong, and I know how it happens. So let's get it straightened out. You're David Bliss, not Henry Bly. She's Penny, not Estelle. I'm dubious, not happy. You're Psyche,
16: not Cupid.
18: Now, do be careful, quiet and calm.
16: Well, that's easier said than done.
19: Hello?
16: Oh, hello? Oh, is that you, Penny?
19: Yes, who's that?
16: Edison.
18: Sunk in
16: Edison.
18: One.
16: David. David Bell. Yo. Blythe. Yo, Bliss.
19: Oh, hello, David. What a nice surprise.
16: It's nice of you to say so, but I can't believe it was. Not after that awful muddle. I'm sorry.
19: That's all right. Of course it was.
16: What, awful?
19: No, a nice surprise.
16: Was it?
19: Naturally. Just ring me up to say hello, or...
16: Oh, well, no, I didn't, actually. I doubt if you'll remember. No, it's so long ago, but you left your Cupid here.
18: You've left your senses.
16: Oh, you've left your senses.
18: No.
16: Gosh, I've obviously left mine.
18: Scarf.
16: Oh, well, you left my scarf behind.
19: Scarf?
16: Oh, no, yours, not mine. I was wondering if you could bring me around.
19: That's quite a question. Poor David. What were you trying to say?
16: That I've still got your scarf, and I wondered if you'd have me back. You have the... I wondered if you'd have the scarf back, my love. My...
19: If I wanted my scarf back...
16: Yes.
19: I shouldn't worry about it.
16: Well, that's easier said than... I could easily bring it round. Now, if you like.
19: All right, then, David.
16: Oh, that's wonderful. I'll be round in about 10 minutes. Goodbye.
19: Bye.
16: All right. I know what you're going to say. I went down spluttering. Went down 3 times. and I'll never get off the bottom.
18: Wrong. I'll tell you what I was going to say. You've got a new spirit, a new sink or swim attitude. You've got Maxine. And given time, I'm sure you'll even conquer the foe. Conquer yourself and your shyness.
16: Well, that's a nice thought. But that's another day. I've got today's problem. And the sooner I get round there, the deeper I'll get into the mire. Well, yes, I suppose so, but...
18: Oh, I'll take her down to the library with me. That's if dogs are allowed.
16: No, she'll wait outside for you, won't you, eh?
18: Right. We're all set.
16: Have you got...
18: Yes, and I'm not going to let go of it until it's safely back.
16: You know, it's funny, but that's me in every way. My life. I make my own bed, and I have to lie on it.
18: Sorry, old boy, I'm not with you.
16: A bed of thistles.
20: Still in love with you?
21: I'm afraid so. Penny, darling, are you sure? Sure you're not just imagining it?
20: Oh, I'm not sure of anything, Mummy. I've just got an awful feeling, that's all.
21: Yes, but why? What did David say to you on the phone?
20: I don't know.
21: Don't know?
20: Mummy, it was David.
21: Yes. I was forgetting.
20: He's the sweetest, kindest, and nicest person. I'd hate to hurt him.
21: I still think it's imagination, but cruel to be kind.
20: Yes, that's never easy. And anyway, you're right. I'm not sure, so I've got to find out first.
21: Well, that's easy enough. Don't say anything until you've heard what he's got to say.
20: I probably won't understand what he says.
21: That does make it more difficult, I agree. Don't worry, darling. It'll all...
20: Oh, there he is now. I'll take him in the front room.
21: Yes, all right.
20: Tommy! Hello, David.
16: Hello, Penny.
20: Come in.
16: Your scarf.
20: Oh, thank you.
16: Jolly nice to see you.
20: It's nice to see you. In here.
16: Oh, right. After you.
20: Thank you.
16: How was America?
20: Busy. Do sit down.
16: Oh, thank you. Look, Penny, what I came round to tell you was... What I wanted to say, explain, was that, well, you know what it was like when you left Estelle? All such a...
20: Left Estelle?
16: No, Penny. Sorry, I was thinking of a book, I know. But... you remember what it was like, Laura? All such a...
20: Laura?
16: Estelle. You're a Penny. call me Henry.
20: David, I've just got to ask you. I think it's the only way. Are you still in love with me?
16: Oh, gosh, that's what I was going to ask you.
20: Are you?
16: Are you?
20: Oh, dear. No, David, I'm not.
16: Oh, neither am I.
20: You're not?
16: No, that's what I came round about.
20: Oh, that's what I was worried about.
16: Oh, that's wonderful.
20: Oh, it is wonderful.
16: Yeah, absolutely.
20: Such a wonderful relief.
16: Wonderful. Absolutely. Well, that's really all I came round to say.
20: Now, all that's left to be said is... Well, goodbye.
16: Yes.
20: Darling David, I'll never forget you.
16: I'll never forget you.
20: And now I'm sure you've got a pressing engagement...
16: Honestly, I can hardly believe it, even now. It certainly thinned them down a bit.
20: Thinned them down?
16: You were my thistles. That's the book I was telling you about. Thick Grow the Thistles. Weed.
20: I don't understand. I don't understand a word of it, but then that's how I shall always remember you.
16: Well, that's how I'll remember you. Not understanding and being so jolly nice about it.
20: Well, this is... Goodbye.
16: Yes, this is, goodbye. Goodbye and good luck. Always.

0: Darling, Maxine.
1: Darling.
0: Oh, gosh, no doubt about it. Babysitting's a wonderful job. Mm-hmm.
2: What time will Tony and Ann get back? Do you know?
0: Well, pretty late, I hope.
2: Not too late, I hope. We've got a lot to do tomorrow.
0: Have we? Mm. Oh, yes, of course. I'm moving back into my flat. And that'll be a jolly nice job, too, with you there to help me. Still, one job at once. Let's concentrate on babysitting. Darling, Maxine.
1: Darling.
0: Honestly, I love my work.
2: You're silly, but silly sweet.
0: No, jolly good. Maxine, there's something I want to tell you.
2: What's that?
0: I'm not going to make any bones about it. Oh, gosh. I'd forgotten you were there. I want to tell you about, well, somebody I was once in love with. Somebody called Estelle. Dear Laura. Penny.
2: Three girls you were in love with?
0: No, just the one girl.
2: With three names?
0: No, you don't understand.
2: I never try.
0: Why?
2: Because I understand you. And because I know you'd never say anything I'd mind your saying. If only I could understand.
0: I'm sorry, I don't understand.
2: Makes a change?
0: But it's all over with her. Yeah, Penny, I mean. Completely over.
2: I'm glad.
0: Darling, Maxie. Oh, for goodness sake. Who on earth? Oh, yes, of course, I know. It'll be Mrs. Griffin.
2: Who's Mrs. Griffin?
0: No, my daily help. She used to look after me before. And I'm one person who really needs her help daily. I won't be a second. Oh, hello, Mrs. Griffin.
3: Oh, hello. I've come for the key. Want to get an early start in the morning.
0: Oh, right. I've got one here somewhere. Oh, yes, here we are. I'd like to ask you in, only I've got a... Well, that is, I mean, it is an awfully,
3: Nice.
0: Who?
3: Your young lady.
0: Oh, how on earth did you guess?
3: Oh, I didn't guess. I know you. You think she's the one?
0: Well, I'm sure she's the one. You're the girl of my life. And I'm beginning to put my life in order, too. In fact, I've jolly nearly got rid of them already.
3: Rid of what?
0: The weeds. That's a thistle I've been reading. Yeah, book.
3: You get back to your young lady. I'm sure she's better than any book. Cheerio. See you in the morning.
0: No, cheerio, Mrs. Griffin. It was Mrs. Griffin. Honestly, you know, it's been a most wonderful day today. For me, I mean. It's been like a book. I feel I'm starting a completely new chapter.
2: Am I the new chapter?
0: Well, obviously.
2: But only a chapter?
0: Well, a long chapter. Very long. It'll go on forever and ever. And it'll be the most wonderful story ever written.
2: What kind of story?
0: The best kind. The only kind. The old kind. A simple love story.
4: That was A Life of Bliss. The artists taking part were David Bliss, George Cole, Anne Fellows, Dinah Churchill, Tony Fellows, Colin Gordon, Psyche the Dog, Percy Edwards, Maxine Avery, Sarah Lawson, Penny Gay, Petula Clark. Mrs. Gay was played by Nan Kenway, Mrs. Griffin, Gladys Henson. This recorded program was written by Godfrey Harrison and produced by Leslie Bridgemont.
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0: Hello, my name's Lenny Henry. Welcome to Chain Reaction, the show where comedians interview their favourite people, who sometimes were other comedians, but other times are people they met in rehab or jail or Spearmint Rhino. Then they go on to interview someone else and on and on and on, hence the chain thing. Tonight, my guest is Bill Bailey. Now, a couple of years ago, Michael Barrymore, myself and Bill were booked for a stand-up season in the West End. I was appearing in the last 3 weeks of the run. 1 week before the opening, it became apparent that my show didn't have a second half. I was freaking more than Anne Diamond at a free buffet. Now, on the Wednesday before I was due to open, the Wednesday, still no second half, my director said, "Darling, let's go and see Bill Bailey tonight and get a sense of the space at the Wyndham's." What? That's the last thing a comedian wants to do, see another comedian do well. So we went to see Part Troll at the Wyndham's Theatre, which is a veritable fireworks display of musical virtuosity and kick-ass comedy. Thanks a lot, Bill. At the end of the show, amidst the huzzas of an adoring, orgasmic audience, the director turns to me and says, "He's rather good, isn't he?" And I said, "Yeah, he's brilliant. Absolutely hilarious." But it did inspire me to finish my show. Ladies and gentlemen, please show your respect for Bill Bailey. Bill Bailey, ladies and gentlemen, how about that?
1: Yes.
0: Now, Bill, you're on telly a lot, but I never see you talking about yourself in interviews and stuff. Is that deliberate? Are you a private guy?
1: I suppose I am, rather.
0: You're married, you've got a kid, you live in a house. I mean, you're not kind of, you know...
1: Not weird.
0: You're not weird or anything.
1: I think people... Other people do. Assume that I do live in some sort of a cave. And, I had this guy come up there, was walking down the street, you know, a young chap, and he said, "You're that bloke off TV, innit?" And, you know, they talk, young people.
0: What, young people?
1: Yeah.
0: All of them as well.
1: They all talk like that. Yes. And they go up, they go, "I don't know why I talk like that, it's ridiculous.
0: Pass my slippers.
1: Good Lord. Another kipper, but thank you." And he said, "You're that bloke off TV, innit?" And I said, "Yes, I do believe I am." And he said, what do you do when you're not on TV? And I don't know quite what he thought I did. Sort of, you know, I crouched down behind the television. And then sprang back up again when the programme came on. I just said, "I just walk around like normal." And he went, "Whoa!" And he was absolutely baffled by that. "You just walk around like normal?
0: That's amazing.
1: Like a normal man?
0: That's amazing.
1: That's
0: you just
1: wicked.
0: Walk around like people,
1: isn't
0: it?"
1: That's wicked, man. To answer your question. In interviews, I've kind of done, I suppose, really appearing on chat shows like, you know, Jonathan Ross and such things like that. They're not really strictly interviews. They're more kind of just banter, really.
0: Yeah.
1: And you don't really...
0: So you can keep the comedy mask on.
1: You can. You can just kind of chat away about this and that and not actually reveal anything. You know, and I quite like that.
0: Now, your dad, I've just met your dad, he's a great bloke, Christopher.
1: Yeah.
0: He's
1: here.
0: All right, Chris.
1: All right.
0: And he's a doctor.
1: Yes.
0: And when you grown up, was he funny? And is that where the influence comes from? Or?
1: Well, yeah, my dad's got a great sense of humour, very dry sense of humour. And he liked a lot of the humour that I did, you know, fan of the Goons and Python and so on. Yeah. So I think I kind of inherited that sense of the absurd, which he had.
0: Did he say stuff around the house?
1: Well,
0: my dad used to say, "Turn off the TV. I want to watch the cricket."
1: Yeah.
0: That's what my dad used to say.
1: He even said exactly that.
0: In that accent.
1: In that accent, yeah.
0: "Bill, what the hell are you doing? Put down the guitar and turn off the TV.
1: Why are you adopting this ludicrous West Indian patois?"
0: "Father, talk to me properly.
1: Talk to me."
0: So, hang on a minute. You went to King Edward School in Bath, where you tried to study everything.
1: Yes.
0: Bit of a geek?
1: Yes, I was, actually. For the first few years, I was quite studious. And I was, you know, the teachers sort of thought I was on the road to one of their successes, you know. And they thought, yeah, he's going to be good, and he's very good at this. And gradually, I started to sort of realise that, hang on, that I wanted to do my own thing. And I had my own band. And I suddenly started getting into loads of trouble. And I suppose they considered that they'd failed me in some way, because I was, you know, looked like I was going to be a very good student, they were going to go to university and all the rest of it, and I did one of these surveys to try and find out what would be my ideal job, and you had to put all your interests into this questionnaire, and mine came back, it was museum curator, or a member of the diplomatic service, right?
0: What did you do with that?
1: Well, obviously, so...
0: They were puzzled by you.
1: Yes, exactly, that's exactly right. They didn't quite know how to sort of pigeonhole me, because I'd get good results without really appearing to do much work.
0: I had one inspirational teacher at my school. Yeah. His name was Mr. Brooks, and he taught science. Yeah. And Mr. Brooks used to put me in the back of the science lab with a reel-to-reel and tell me to do voices and make him laugh. So I'd go in there and do my own little goon show and try and make him laugh. Did you have a teacher like that who used to encourage you to...
1: We had one teacher. He's a really cool teacher, and he didn't last very long. And basically... he was an English teacher, and he was really cool. He never wore a tie, and he had quite long hair. And you could tell some of the female teachers had a bit of a thing for him. And when once he was giving us an English lesson, and we were all sitting there, and he was late. And this started to really freak us out. Mm. What are we going to do? They're just in a classroom. And we were all going, we started to panic a bit. And he eventually sauntered in, like, 10 minutes late, and just said, right, what are we doing today? What's happening? and we said...
0: Was he a hippie, Bill?
1: He was a bit hippie-ish, yeah. What are we doing today? And we said, Chaucer, sir. Chaucer? We're doing Chaucer? Yeah. Anyone got a book, a pen, a bit of paper? Yeah. So we had to provide him with the whole sort of thing for the lesson. He put his feet up on the table and read Chaucer just to himself for about 3 or 4 minutes, just reading it going. And eventually, then he put it down and just gave us this most brilliant 20 minute, just summed up the whole of Chaucer in 20 minutes, brilliant, wow. Succinct, articulate, sort of intelligent, witty way. We were writing it, scribbling it down, going, this is gold dust. Yeah, I got this down. And then he just put the book down and went, right, see ya, and just wandered off.
0: Who was that man?
1: Who was he? Yeah. The last we heard of him, he was working as a croupier in Hong Kong.
0: So you were playing loads of music at school at this time?
1: Yes, well, I was the only music student. I mean,
0: entire school?
1: There was one person doing music A-level course, that was me. And, of course, I did really well in music. I mean, A-level did really well, and I thought at one stage maybe that was what I was going to do. Mm-hmm. But I went to a few interviews at universities who were offering a music course, and they seemed quite dry academic courses.
0: What do you mean by that? Well, the kind of music they were studying?
1: The kind of music, yeah, it's very classical, very academic, the music course. It'll be a four-year course.
0: Yeah.
1: And I messed up the interview so badly, so wrong. I managed to insult people. I went to Durham to do this interview, and I thought, oh great, I'll be able to get a band together and do a demo and all this. And then, so at the end of the interview, which is the most pretentious load of old twaddle, they asked me. They handed me a bit of paper with some squares and squiggles on it. And this is a pre-Christian medieval text. What do you make of that? I don't know. I just made up some jazz, and they just went and tutted and shook their heads. Like and then they said, the classic one, any questions you'd like to ask us? And I said, yes, I see you have an electronic music studio. And then they go, yes. I said, well, that'd be great for, getting in a band and recording a demo. And they sort of looked, God, disgusted. A band? No, we use the electronic music studio for composing our electronic music. This is the centre of electronic music in the northeast. Do you like it? I said, no. I said, I can't stand it. I think it's a pretentious load of old twaddle. And they said, this is our resident electronic music composer. And it was one of those, I'll get my coat then. So
0: Now, you've got perfect pitch.
1: Yes.
0: Do you know what that means, perfect pitch? It means you can tell any note. Somebody says a note, Bill can tell you what it is.
1: Yeah.
0: I'm going to close your eyes.
1: Wolves have got perfect pitch as well.
0: I'd love to see Wolves singing doo-wop, wouldn't you? Imagine punches. No, man. We've got to find an alleyway. Bill, what's this?
1: Middle C.
0: Oh, cool.
1: E flat. G. E. Bottom E.
0: Come on, which one?
1: I think there's a rat on the keys.
0: There's a rat on the keyboard, but I'm not gonna do it. No, sit down.
1: Oh, I'm sorry, I thought you were going to do it. No.
0: You were a punk.
1: I was.
0: Everybody thinks Bill has always been like this.
1: Yeah.
0: The hair, the beard. He came out of the womb going, you're right.
1: What's
0: going on? You're right. But you were a punk. You were a punk rocker.
1: I was a punk rocker, yeah. Well, I mean, yeah, I'm too young to be a proper hippie in the hippie
0: generation. That would be weird, wouldn't it?
1: Generation.
0: A little kid at all the gigs going,
2: what's going on, man? Yeah. I'm supposed to be a school in that. And they're talking a tiny voice. You're little. You're supposed Why did you give me helium for this time?
1: Of course, I'm in four in, you know, in the late 60s.
0: Now, you did a series of heroic jobs after uni, didn't you?
1: Yep.
0: You did a bit of theatre and education.
1: Oh, yes.
0: In Wales.
1: I had to be an owl, yes.
0: Why?
1: Do you know what?
0: I don't know. Go to the schools, right, and be an owl.
1: Yeah, if you could be an owl for about an hour.
0: They'll figure it out. Kids are very bright these days. Yes. They'd be fabulous.
1: I don't know what it...
0: You know, came to our school, a bloke dressed as an apple. Brilliant! Why?
1: Oh, I wanted that gig. I did this gig in Prestatyn, and I was doing this thing, and there was some plot involving the owl saving the woodland, and I don't know, the hedgehog was...

0: I did this gig in Prestatyn, and I was doing this thing, and there was some plot involving the owl saving the woodland, and I don't know, the hedgehog was trying to take over, and there was a Maoist coup, and I don't know, and the squirrels were trying to gang it up. Anyway, the owl has to come out at the end and sort of tie it all up. And the teachers have got no concept of theatre at all. And I was in the middle of my final speech, and this woman got on the stage to talk to me. I'm dressed as an owl. I'm in character. She's broken the fourth wall. She's broken the illusion. And she came up to me. She just tapped me on the wing. And she pointed at her watch. She said, "It's 3:15. Could you hurry up a bit? You know, the parents are coming here in a minute." And I said, get away, woman. It was hard. It was hard. But, you know, £75 a week, you can't argue.
1: You're rolling in it.
2: You were also a lounge pianist.
0: Yes.
2: That must be a great job. Come on, Bill.
0: It was a great job for a while. I had to give up because it was free booze.
3: I got you, son.
0: No, I sort of started to get more comedy gigs, but I used to get these gigs where I'd be playing hotel lobbies, and they're all the same. The piano was built into a bar, and you get blokes, just drunk businessmen, leaning over there and going, do the music from the wool advert. You know that wool advert? I love that music.
1: You know, only the crumbly, flaky, chuckly.
0: And it was quite soul-destroying, and they had a little pad, a sort of post-it note of pads that went around all the tables, and it had, "Dear pianist, please play." Yeah. And then you could write down the thing, and a way to bring you the thing, and they'd be like, "With yourself."
2: soul-destroying and horrible.
0: Yes, it was, but...
2: Did you ever sneak in weird stuff?
0: I'd put in jazz, you know.
2: Could you play... So you'd be playing Good Job of Troubled Water or something?
0: Well, no, the thing is, you know, they tell you, sort of, you know, like, do, you know, kind of like Elton John. They loved it. They love Song for Guy for some reason. They do Song for Guy. I love that. Song for Guy. I sort of do it, and I put a little message, you know. "I live in your eyes." And that would be... And you can see him going, "What? What did he say?"
2: Brilliant. I wish I had seen that. Now, when did stand-up begin for you?
0: I left school and I went up to London, lived in West London for a bit. I was doing a course in English and drama at London University. And then I went to see a gig at a club called the Archway Comedy Club. Uh-huh. And John Hegley was on. That was the moment I realised, I thought, this is what I want to do. Because it was, I suppose, an epiphany is the word. But it was like a huge light bulb, ping, going off in my head. Uh-huh. Because up to that point, I'd never really seen a gig like that. I'd been to the theatre.
2: What was so good about it?
0: I think what it was that it was just so exactly the kind of things I wanted to say or wanted to do on stage. It seemed to be free form, yet it was really rehearsed. It was quirky, it was surreal, it was funny, it was totally different to anything I'd seen before. And it was intelligent, and it used mute, and he was playing the mandolin and doing poetry. And I just thought, God, this is... From that moment, I thought, God, this is exactly what I want to do.
2: But you did the... Was the Rubber Bishops... After that?
0: Yeah,
2: or?
0: This was, yeah, just after that. Yes, the Rubber Bishops.
2: Bill was in a duo.
0: A duo called the Rubber Bishops.
2: Can you describe what your act used to be like?
0: Well, I
2: did the Comedy Store once, and I was on After You.
0: Yeah.
2: And all I remember seeing is just this hair from behind, shaking up and down, and then, "Good night!" And then that was it.
0: That's pretty much it. Yeah, that was pretty much it. There was a lot of that. There was... just really
2: was it parodies.
0: It was song parodies. It was the quick fire kind of banter. You know, we do short songs. You know, "You're looking for trouble." Da-da-da-da. Well, I'm not. You know, it got really successful. We used to get booked a lot all the time to close clubs and, you know. We did close quite a lot of clubs.
2: They used to put you on last, didn't they?
0: Yeah, give you the keys, lock up when you finish.
2: Yeah, shut the gate. And it's self-destructed a bit. Because Martin wanted to go off and do other stuff.
0: Yeah.
2: And you sort of wanted to carry on and live the dream.
0: That's it. We were doing 320-odd gigs a year.
2: See, that's a lot.
0: And we kind of starting to lose our minds a little bit, you know. And once we did three gigs in three cities in one night. We did a gig...

0: London, then we drove to Oxford, did a gig, then we drove to Birmingham and did a gig at Aston University at 3:30 in the morning to a student ball that was sponsored by Pro Plus, you know. And then we ended up in a Balti house, you know, at sort of 5:30. We came
1: want a out, gig? We can do a gig if you want. We'll do a gig for a nan.
0: Oh, no, it was a lot of gigs. And I think that we were driving back, you know, in the morning, you know, after walking out the curry house at 6:30 in the morning, thinking, this is too much, man, you know. No, this has got to stop.
2: Okay, but you wanted to carry on.
0: I did, yes.
2: You had a dream.
0: I did a couple of gigs on my own, and I realised that there was something beyond doing the double act thing. I was going off at tangents, talking about subjects that we wouldn't normally talk about we couldn't be in a double act. It's actually in some ways harder to write for two people because you have to give, you know, apportion the bits of the comedy, and you have to, you know, choose material that two people can rap and work on.
2: And there has to be a grace between the two of you.
0: Yeah, exactly.
2: The wife says.
0: That's it.
2: It's a give and take thing.
0: Exactly right. And
2: when you're on your own, hooray!
0: Yeah. Yeah.
2: You're off. All the jokes are for me! And you had a legendary, you had another epiphany when you did Jokers in Southend, didn't you?
0: Yeah. Jokers in Southend is rough. It's a rough club. I've seen some really memorable deaths at the Joker, and one particular one was that this guy had a prop, a strawberry, sellotape to his guitar, and he came on and somebody shouted out, what'd you come on stage with a stupid prop like that for? And he started to explain, and he went, I was talking to the strawberry. And I mean, you know,
2: I love audiences like that.
0: Oh.
2: These guys are pretty meek.
0: And so I knew what this place was like, you know. I was going down really badly. I was bombing. And there was people talking. I was a little bit restless. And so the classic one, oi, mate, tell us a joke. And I thought, I don't know any jokes. Yeah. I actually don't know any jokes. Mm-hmm. I can't think of one to save my life. So I said, all right, here's one for you. Three blokes going to a pub. And they all went quiet. I thought, oh, that's it, I've got them. And then I thought, I've no idea how to carry on with this joke.
2: Yeah, yeah.
0: I went, three blokes going to a pub. And they went, yeah. I went, yeah. And there was four. And I thought, I'm just buying time now.
2: There was four.
0: There was five. All right, six. Few laughs, few titters. Seven. All right, say 10. Call it 10. 15. 15. There was 15 blokes. 20. There was 20 blokes. 20 blokes. 20 blokes. There was 50. All right, 100. 500,000. Shropshire. Shropshire. Goes, I say Shropshire. All the counties. The home county. The Cinque Ports. France. Europe. Europe goes into the pub. And it just went on and on and on and on. Until all the blokes in the planet go into the pub. And the first bloke goes out the bar, he says, my round, what an idiot. You know. It came out, that was literally, that came out of the white heat of fear. Terrified fear.
2: It's the best stuff, isn't it?
0: Yeah.
2: People think about you that before you go on stage, you must eat 3 pounds of mushrooms and smoke a spliff like an Axminster. you look so relaxed and so kind of...
0: Yeah, that's my sort of default setting, and I only get really worked up when people nick things out of your trolley in the supermarket, you know, before you get to the checkout, which is some kind of middle class theft. I don't know what it is. You can't really. There's no real. You're not having paid for it, but yeah. It's really, really. I bought put that coriander in there. You've taken. You haven't. What's going? Come on. I put herbs in my pocket now when I go to the supermarket. I see. I'm not having this. It's the last bit of tarragon. I'm having it.
2: Don't do the partying thing was what I'm trying to get to.
0: No, that's true.
2: You
0: don't.
2: All the drinking.
0: I couldn't possibly, no, because the kind of subject matter I try and tackle in the shows and the sort of concentration. I mean, you know yourself, you know, when you're doing a gig, you have to really focus, concentrate. I couldn't do it. It's physically impossible to do that. I mean, that's all. It used to really annoy me. I used to get loads of these reviews and they'd say, he's like, sends her on acid, you know, which is a kind of really lazy way of describing something which is different or surreal. And I talk about it in the show. I say, you know, they talk about a sitcom and say, this would be like Terry and June on acid. Can you imagine? They'd be crazy. No, it wouldn't. They'd just be staring at a plate for hours and hours and hours. You know?
2: Look at these flowers.
0: It'll be 6 hours of staring at a plate. It's a kind of common misconception. And people, stoners, people that do lots of drugs, are dull. It's really, really dull. It doesn't inspire the imagination at all. Quite the reverse, because people just go, and then what? And then, you know, and the stories go nowhere. When you're doing stand-up, you have to really focus and you have to constantly monitor how the gig's going. You think, all right, okay, that routine was great. Now, I've got this next bit coming up. How am I going to get to that? And there's the dirt. And you're constantly trying to keep it relaxed and allow the material to breathe a bit.
2: Now, I want to ask you about politics, because in your last show, you talk about Bush and Blair and weapons of mass destruction and the Taliban. You know, I'm a mainstream BBC One comic, and you can't just start going, free at last, in the middle of Blue Peter, you know.
0: Unless you're talking about pigeons or something.
2: So what kind of stuff do you like to expound about when you're on?
0: I like the idea of talking about things which are current and perhaps people are talking about and maybe would be described as political, but they're personal to me. Uh-huh. And so I don't really see it as political. I see it as a kind of an extension of your own
2: stuff you care
0: personal
2: about.
0: Comedy, yeah. Equally, it could be Argos, you know, or it could be the Taliban. It could be the absurdity of the cartoon, the Muhammad cartoon, you know, which is rubbish. It was a rubbish cartoon. And then there's
1: it was no George and Lynn, put it that way.
0: And then you have this fantastic absurdity of people shouting, what do we want? No freedom of speech. When do we want it? Now! No. Yeah. So that kind of thing, I suppose, yeah.
2: That's fair enough. You thrive on panel shows, don't you?
0: Yeah.
2: And it just seems to be a natural thing for you, because you can improvise and mess around, and particularly on QI. What's the weirdest question from QI that you can remember, do you think?
0: One of them was, how many moons are there or something? And, of course, you know, Stephen going, how many moons are there? And, of course, you go, one. You know, that's wrong. Of course there's not one. You idiot, didn't you not know there were 74 moons? And there have been for many, many centuries, you know. And you do learn things, and then you find yourself, what? And or something, I'll remember the chemical sort of makeup of nylon or something. And that'll ping into my head. I go, how the hell do I know that?
2: Because you were a geek at school, Bill.
0: Yes, I admit that now.
2: Now, the role most of your fans would know you for as an actor is that of Manny, the peerless Manny in Black Books.
0: Oh, yes.
2: With my friend Tamsin Gregg and Dylan Moran. Talk us through how you saw Manny when you were putting the character together.
0: It's pretty much me, really.
2: Is it though?
0: Yeah, pretty much, you know. We'd be in a pub or something afterwards, and Dylan would just be sort of snarling and smoking and drinking at the bar. And I'd be going, so, and just fussing around getting drinks. And then somebody said, there's no difference. You know,
1: there's no method involved in this acting at all.
0: End and the characters.
2: Yeah. And you're both stand-ups, you and Dylan. And Dylan was writing your material.
0: Yeah.
2: Were you allowed to change it, or was he?
0: We did change it, yes. I mean, the script was initially so good that you had so much to work with. And so we'd have these rehearsals where we would just work out bits of business, trying to work out different things, you know, trying to
2: improvise
0: always
2: in
0: improvise in between it. Yeah. Yeah, there was one scene I remember when we're drinking a 12,000 bottle of wine,
2: 12,000 pound
0: bottles of wine. We were drinking 12,000 bottles of wine
1: with these 500,000 geezers in the pub.
0: Quiet night in, you know. We had a few hula hoops,
1: a few drinks, some hula hoops, and 12,000 bottles of wine.
0: 12,000 bottles of wine.
1: Help yourself, lads. Yeah, you got loads to go around.
0: And so, you know, we had to try to think of a way to get the cork out of this bottle quicker, because, you know, it was looking like it was too long to actually get a corkscrew, because we drink a bottle of wine, gum, and then we get another one, and then going and trying to get the cork out was just taking too long. So we came up with this idea of getting a drill, like a you know, a power drill, and just going, and then it goes into the cork and it comes out, and immediately you've got the wine, and you know, in one movement, you know, uninterrupted.
2: I think my favourite episode of Black Books, well, there's two. I've got the dancing, when you were doing the dancing. It's visual, but it's very funny. And I loved the one where they suddenly discovered that Manny was a musical prodigy.
0: Yeah.
2: How many weeks were the writers sitting there looking at you going, how can we get it in?
0: How
2: can we fit it into the show? I know! He's a musical prodigy and he never knew!
0: Yeah. I actually, you know,
2: and you did your first nude scene in Black Books as well, didn't you?
0: Yes.
2: Liberating?
0: It was.
2: quite freeing.
0: Standing in central London on a car with a hot water bottle on, that's it. That's all you're wearing. It is very liberating. I felt, I could do anything now. I could do Leah.
2: You could do Leah. Completely naked, hot water bottle. Throw wins!
0: Oh.
2: I crack your cheeks. Hang on, Mrs.
0: Well, tops are cold. Yeah, I can see. Yes.
2: Now, you've got a great gift for the radio. And I've heard you on just a minute, and I think you're really funny on just a minute. And if you don't mind, can we try a bit now? That'd be all right, wouldn't it?
0: Just oh, no.
2: Bill?
0: I can't talk like
2: can
0: that,
2: can you
0: though.
2: Give me 1 minute on dolphins?
0: Dolphins. Dolphins are creatures which live in the sea.
3: They're British.
0: They have
3: you repeat the dolphin a couple of times. I wonder if you wouldn't mind trying again.
2: 1 minute on dolphins, Bill.
0: You see, bring
3: hesitation. You really should try and improve.
0: They have a. You see.
2: That's why.
1: You know what? I couldn't do it either. I mean,
0: I hate it. I hate just. I go and they go. They say you can't repeat. Hesitate. That's how I talk.
2: I talk like that.
0: I repeat things. I hesitate. I deviate. That's how I talk. I don't know why they get me on. Bill, talk about. Okay. Bring. Bring. I just gotta get hello, good evening, Bill Bailey, and then that's it.
2: You've been absolutely brilliant, Bill. I think we've really enjoyed talking to you tonight. Ladies and gentlemen, Bill Bailey.

0: You know, cats have minds of their own. That's why we love them. They really do know what they like.
1: Tibby, Tibby, Tibby.
0: Tibby the meat lover, and now he's easy to please with Kitty Cat Meat and Liver Dinner. 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
10: 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Chapter the Fourth. A Young Adulthood Bitterly Dismantled.
11: Damn, blast, hell's teeth and God's elbow. Lily! Lily!
12: There is no need to shout, Father.
11: Shouting made this country great. The sun never sets on the British Empire, because if it ever did, someone would shout at it and it would have to come right back up again.
12: Oh, Father.
11: Where is that accursed journalist Sarkwell?
13: Mr. Sarkwell, sir.
14: Good morning.
11: Mr. Sarkwell, you are late.
14: I regret to say, Sir Philip, that I was delayed by a demonstration in Parliament Square. Some women had chained themselves to railings in protest at their place in society.
11: Nonsense. They did not chain themselves. They were chained to the railings by their husbands, so that they were not stolen while the men were inside at important meetings.
12: Father!
11: These protests are merely a foolish fad.
12: Father, that is not true. When you're a suffragette all the way, from your first cigarette to your last dying day.
11: And I can't abide women smoking, unless they've been set fire to. But enough of these pleasantries. Are you ready to continue with my life story, Mr. Sarkwell?
14: Oh, of course, sir. Once I have retrieved my pen from this box here...
11: Oh, that's a large box for a pen.
14: Well, no ordinary pen, this. It is a new type of pen invented by science.
12: How modern of you.
14: And here it is.
11: Well, that's not a pen, it's a peacock.
14: No, it is a pencock. The bird has been filled with special ink. All you have to do is remove a feather to use as a quill. Only it does make the peacock frightfully cross. The feathers grow back over time, and to refill it, you simply place the animal in a bucket of ink. It is entirely organic and environmentally sustainable.
11: Not so sustainable now.
14: You shot my pencock.
11: Pens should be like women, silent and disposable. Now, continue.
14: Yes.
12: Perhaps you might like to borrow my pen.
14: Oh, that is most kind of you. Thank you.
12: How does it write?
14: Perfectly.
11: Stop being nice to each other and listen. My story continues now. My sister Poppy had died, and I was trapped in a London workhouse with my best friend, Harry Biscuit, my sister Pippa, and my father's old companion, Mr. Parsimonious, the most generous of men. The workhouse was run by Beadle Hardthrasher, a man who was as kind as he was jolly, which was not at all.
3: To atone for your hideous, unchristian poverty, I will work you into the arms of the ever-loving Jesus. By which I mean death.
11: Harry and I were put to work in a bottling factory where my job was to test the bottles, which I did by having them smashed over my head.
3: Bow your head. A bottle as weak as the human spirit.
11: Oh!
3: What? You cry out? Did our Lord Jesus cry out on the cross? No, he recited poetry and composed witty epigrams. Right, next bottle. Bow your head.
15: Really? Ow!
3: Behold, a good, strong bottle. Let us test it once more. Alas. This bottle's faith has fallen short.
11: Harry's job was to pick up the pieces of broken bottle with his tongue.
3: The Lord gave us brooms and brushes, but they make us proud. And proudity is a sin. The tongue is your true path to glory.
16: Yes, sir.
11: We worked a 23-and-a-half-hour day, and in the remaining half an hour, we had to eat, sleep, and perform 27 minutes of prayers.
15: And Holy Ghost, amen.
17: Amen.
15: And so to bed.
3: Arise, sinners. Sleeping is blasphemy.
11: I feared we would not long survive. One night, I was helping Mr. Parsimonious to peel potatoes. Not to be eaten. Beadle Hardthrasher believed that potatoes were shaped like the face of Satan, and so must be peeled into the shape of the cross. There were 10,000, and all we had to peel them with was a carrot.
18: Young Pip, I am very much afraid we shall die in this place.
15: Oh, it is not so bad.
18: Search your peelings. You know it to be true.
11: I knew he was right. In that bleak place, I realized only a greater power could help us. I got down on my knees and I began to pray. I was prepared to wait months, years even, for God to deliver me from the suffering I was in, for even the pious are seldom rewarded swiftly. Patience was all.
15: Dear God, please...
19: Letter containing lots of money for Pippin!
15: Well, that was quicker than I expected.
11: Inside was a sheet of paper, but no ordinary paper. It was a £312 note.
15: We are saved! Pippa, Harry Biscuit, look!
18: I have never seen so much money in one note.
12: But where did it come from, dear brother?
15: Wait, there is a second piece of paper. Dear Pippin, hope this helps out. Yours sincerely, that convict you helped in the recent past.
11: But the beadle was not impressed.
3: Money? You have money? Money is the work of the horned one.
18: Do you mean goats?
3: And worse, your money was not earned by Christian sweat, Christian toil, and Christian exploitation of the poor. That, in my book, is blasphemy, and seeing as my book is the Bible, I am right.
15: But, sir...
3: No buts. Hard study of the scriptures for you.
11: Hard study of the scriptures meant standing in front of a wall of stones onto which books of the Bible had been written, which was then pushed on top of you.
3: The true path to Christian knowledge is through direct bodily contact with the Bible.
11: But I was determined to escape. And as he prepared to topple the wall onto me, I charged at him. Together, we smashed into the holy wall. Blocks of scripture tumbled down. Deuteronomy plummeted past my left ear. Numbers past my right. And all four gospels narrowly missed my body. But Beadle Hardthrasher was not so lucky.
14: Oh! He has been struck!
11: There he lay, his chest crushed by revelations, his legs pinned by Leviticus, and Ruth balanced on his head.
16: Yay, got him!
15: Get off the man's head, Ruth. Give him some dignity.
16: Sorry. He is dead.
15: Now come, let us reclaim our lives.
11: In triumph, we went to the finest restaurant in all of London, Snetterton's Eatorium.
17: Madam, sirs, are you ready to order?
15: We'll have the crispy deep-fried elephant to share as a starter.
17: Yum.
15: And for my main course, I'd like the roast dodo. Is that rare?
17: Increasingly so. Madam?
16: Just an otter salad, please.
15: And Mr. Parsimonious?
17: I shall have the fruits of the forest platter, a dish of badgers, hedgehogs, weasels and stoats, delicately garnished with a whole oak tree.
15: Splendid. Harry?
17: What is this dish, the multi-layered meat feast?
20: It is an ox stuffed with a slightly smaller ox, stuffed with a tiny ox, stuffed with a sheep, stuffed with a goose, stuffed with a duck, stuffed with a hen, stuffed with a wren, stuffed with a robin, stuffed with a hummingbird, stuffed with a mouse.
17: Heavens! However do they prepare that?
20: They carefully line the animals up, nose to tail, and then startle the mouse. The mouse runs straight inside the hummingbird, which is in itself startled and runs into the robin and so on.
17: I'll have that, please.
20: I'm afraid it's off, sir. They didn't line them up carefully enough and now the kitchen is in bestial chaos.
17: Then I'll just have the spaniel tartare.
15: And to drink?
20: Your drinks have been taken care of already, sir.
15: By whom?
20: By that gentleman over there.
11: I looked across the restaurant and saw my evil guardian, Mr. Gently Benevolent.
20: He has sent over this bottle.
15: Chateau Cyanide?
17: Sounds delicious. Let me have some.
15: No, Harry. I do not trust Mr. Benevolent.
20: He also sent a note.
21: Dear Pip-Bin, if I was to say I'm glad to see you alive, I would be lying.
15: Yes, I can read it for myself, you know.
21: Just trying to be helpful.
15: Mr. Benevolent, please leave us.
21: Seeing as we are in public and I can do nothing terribly evil, very well. But watch out, Pip-Bin. You thwarted my plans and I will have revenge. Incidentally, your mother sends her love.
15: Where is she, you monster?
21: She is... No, I'm not telling. Goodbye, Pip-Bin.
20: And now, sir, your crispy deep-fried elephant will be prepared before your very eyes.
11: Mr. Benevolent was a painful reminder all was not safe. I determined to invest my fortune wisely, and so I sought financial advice.
15: Mr. Parsimonious, you are my father's business partner, and now you must become mine.
20: Well, then, there are many suitable schemes. First, a share issue for the new Prussian drilling concern.
15: Drilling for what?
20: Mustard. Custard. Basically all the yellow rhyming liquids.
15: Tempting. What else?
20: Property investment.
15: Tell me more.
20: A simple series of lease remortgages paying back 9 pence on the capital sum with an amortised bond of 7% of the accrued interest in the contractual monies of the loan stipendiary fiscalisation.
15: I was hoping for something more complicated.
20: The company is the reputable partnership of Crooked, Rip-Off and Don't.
15: I'm interested. Anything else?
20: Investors are wanted for a new club where men can enjoy smoking cigars in the wonderful atmosphere of gas. And finally, a Mr. George Stevenson is looking for capital to build a so-called steam locomotive. But that's just madness. Madness, I tell you, it'll never happen, never.
15: Very well, I am decided. All of them, except the steam locomotive nonsense.
11: I made my investments and sat back to await news of my increasing fortune.
22: Extra, extra! Mustard and custard stripe turns out to be just yellow oil!
15: Oh. Oh, well, plenty more investments left.
22: Extra! House remortgage scam exposed. Crooked, Rip-Off and Don't turn out to be thieving scoundrels.
15: Well, the new cigar club filled with gas will see me, right? Oh. Well, at least I didn't invest in that Madman Stevenson scheme.
22: Extra! Invention of the railways. First mass transportation network and massive boom in economy bound to follow.
15: Bugger.
11: And thus, as suddenly as we've been rich, we were poor again.
20: It is all my fault. I fear the workhouse has addled my business brain.
15: No, your advice was good. Just a little bit, exactly the opposite of what it should have been.
11: He had ruined us. Yet I could hold no malice against him. Although,
1: One time I did sort of accidentally punch him. Now there was nothing for it. We had to get jobs.
16: Is there money to be made from being pretty?
15: Yes, but I fear not in a wholesome way. Harry Biscuit, what about you?
4: I shall take to the stage as Harry Biscuit, the human swan.
15: Well, good luck with that. Mr. Parsimonious.
5: I shall sell business advice to people and then run after them begging them to do the opposite of what I just said.
1: As for myself, I decided that I would become a best-selling novelist.
15: Right. Here we go. Chapter one. It was the best of times. And so, everyone was lovely and happy. The end. No, rubbish! How Ebenezer Scrooge hated Harvest Festival. Nonsense.
1: By dawn, I was still unpublished, and the room was knee-deep in discarded novels.
14: Good morning, Pip-Bin.
15: And to you. Tell me, how did Harry Biscuit the Human Swan go?
14: Not so well. I broke a man's arm. And the king tried to eat me. How is your novelizing going?
15: All this paper is my failed attempt. So much of it. Ow, a paper cup. Ow, and another. Damn this paper. It is inconvenient and dangerous.
14: Yes. And looking at a newspaper that I tripped over on the way home, I read that waste paper-related injuries are up 40% so far this year.
15: If only there was somewhere we could put waste paper, other than tossing it casually on the floor.
1: And then the idea came to me.
15: But of course, that's it. How about some sort of cylindrical device, closed at the bottom, open at the top, in which you could put waste paper, or indeed any rubbish. I need a name.
14: For what, Pip-Bin?
15: That's it. Harry, you're a genius. I shall name it after myself, and it shall be called the Pipperator.
14: Great name.
15: Now, I must take our remaining money to a foundry to build this device.
1: Within the week, I had a prototype of my Pipperator.
15: What do you think?
16: It's stunning. It must be 50 feet high and 20 feet across.
15: New technology's always rather bulky at first, but the size soon comes down. Remember the first spinning jenny? It was the size of Scotland. But now, you can very nearly fit one in a normal 10-acre room. Why don't you try it, Pippa?
16: How?
15: Do you have anything you wish to discard?
16: Why, yes. I have been carrying this paper bag for 3 years for want of anywhere to dispose of it.
15: Then simply climb the ladder and place it in the Pipperator.
16: Oh, I see. It seems so complicated at first, but it's really quite intuitive.
15: What do you think, Mr. Parsimonious, my trusted anti-expert?
20: It's a terrible idea and will never catch on.
15: Marvellous!
20: The name, however, is excellent.
15: Not so marvellous. Then we need a name other than the Pipperator.
20: How about the Disposathon 4000? Even better.
16: I know. As a tribute to our parents, it should be given our family name.
15: The Bin. Mr. Parsimonious?
20: Terrible name.
15: Then the Bin it is. We shall go into production immediately, and one day I hope there will be a Bin in every town in Britain.
1: I was wrong, of course. Through the application of those twin jewels of British manufacturing, science and child labour, the Bin was soon small enough to fit in any domestic room. People loved it.
14: I can't believe we lived so long with rubbish simply lying about. Now you just download it all to the Bin.
23: I love the different colours they come in.
14: And if you get fed up with one, you can throw it away in another, fractionally bigger Bin.
1: Money rolled in so fast I hardly knew what to do with it. So I asked Mr. Parsimonious and did the opposite.
14: You could invest in ships made from paper and old colanders.
15: All right, I won't.
20: But whatever you do, don't put any money into this so-called telegraph system.
15: All right, I will.
1: Within a few short months, I was that richest of men, a thousandaire. And with money came fame. So it was that I was invited to a ball by His Majesty King George IV.
16: To think that we were recently in the workhouse.
15: Indeed, dear sister. And Harry Biscuit, are you enjoying yourself?
14: I am, Pip-Bin, although such events make me nervous. And those nerves make me very, very clumsy.
15: Perhaps a glass of champagne will steady your nerves.
14: Good idea.
3: Oh, sorry. Sorry, everyone. I did warn you.
1: as Harry slopped champagne down his trousers, I experienced a happiness I'd not felt in a long time. And then, suddenly, that happiness fled.
21: Pip Bin, how utterly undelightful to see you.
15: And good evening to you too, Mr. Benevolent.
21: Good evening, he says. Good evening. Your good evenings will not last, Pip Bin. One day soon I shall greet you by saying bad evening, and you will have no choice but to sadly shake your head and say, yes, yes, it is a bad evening.
1: I nearly struck him then, but my hand was stayed by the arrival of a face I knew well from coins, stamps, and portraits of the king. For it was the king. George the Fourth himself.
22: Damn, Mr. Bin!
15: Sir, I'm honored to be recognized.
22: Your marvelous invention has transformed life at the palace. We now have somewhere to put the dead dogs and servants.
15: I'm glad to hear it.
22: Ah, the pain! The damnable pain!
15: Sir?
22: I'm sorry. It's this beastly gout. Oh, it's like a small child stabbing me repeatedly in the foot with a fork.
1: I looked down and, to my surprise, saw a small child stabbing him repeatedly in the foot with a fork.
15: Sir, there is a small child stabbing you repeatedly in the foot with a fork.
22: Yes. Yes, the gout is on the other foot. The small child with a fork is to balance the pain out over both feet.
15: I see, sir.
22: The pain! The damnable pain! I'm sorry. It's a small child stabbing me repeatedly in the foot with a fork. Oh, it feels just like gout. Look! Damn this gout! Damn this child!
1: As I watched the king walk away, I decided to seek out Harry and Pippa to tell them of my royal meeting. But the two of them were chatting on the dance floor.
18: I feel somewhat nervous. Forgive me if I'm a little clumsy.
23: Of course.
14: Sorry about that. Sorry, everyone.
23: Oh, my leg! He's broken my leg!
14: My mistake, sorry. Sorry, that was me.
1: My enjoyment of Pippa's elegant pirouettes and Harry's inept flailing was soon interrupted, however.
3: Are you that Bin fellow?
15: I am he.
3: Allow me to introduce myself. I am Admiral Hardthrasher.
1: He was obviously a veteran of many campaigns. His face was grimly scarred with powder burns, and as I shook his hand, it was curiously hard to the touch.
3: Forgive my wooden hand. The fact is, after the body parts I've had blown off in battle, I'm made mostly of wood. This leg here... teak. The other one... balsa. Helps me float if I fall overboard. The right arm's oak. The left one's willow. Doubles as a cricket bat. These ribs... pure mahogany. Look at the grain. Lovely. My kidneys are elder. I've got a sycamore liver, and my lungs are pure elm. And my hair is chestnut. But enough about me. I believe you were once a pupil of my brother Jeremiah's.
15: Sir, I was.
3: I also believe you were responsible for his death.
15: Might have been.
3: And I say to you, good work. He was a weakling and a coward, not a naval man at all, with his lax ways and ill discipline.
15: You run a tight ship, do you, sir?
3: I have the honor of commanding His Majesty's 6th Flotilla from aboard my flagship, HMS Gurr.
1: My Aunt Lily, before she had almost certainly died, had given me a picture from the London Gazette in which my father could be seen on the docks at Portsmouth. Perhaps this was my chance to go there and investigate.
15: Might I visit your ship sometime?
3: It would be an honor to have such a great inventor on board. Why don't you come down tomorrow?
1: Early the next day, I headed for Portsmouth. I found my way to the docks by following the sound of prostitutes, and the admiral welcomed me on board.
3: This is the officer's mess, so called because it is traditionally a terrible mess. Of course, your invention stopped that, so we're renaming it the officer's tidy. And this is the punishment quarters.
15: This seems to be the biggest room on board.
3: Yes, we do a lot of punishment.
15: The cat-o'-nine-tails?
3: Cat-o'-nine-tails. We have no use for such a pathetic device as the cat-o'-nine-tails. Our cat has 28 tails. We also have a dog of 5 spikes, a rabbit of 10 punches, an especially trained biting ferret. And then there are the more traditional punishments, such as keel hauling and horse whipping, for which we use a real horse. In fact, one is about to happen now.
0: Stand still, sailor.
3: Now, let me talk you through the ships in my flotilla. Over there is HMS Anger. Then HMS Take That, You Filthy French Swine. HMS Take That, You Filthy English Swine. We captured that one off the French. And all lined up, we have HMS War, HMS Huh, HMS What Is It Good For, and HMS Absolutely Nothing.
15: Say it again.
3: I never repeat myself.
15: A fine fleet indeed.
3: Now, step into my cabin and tell me how you disposed of my brother Jeremiah.
15: Oh, it was quite simple, really. Much easier than your other brothers, Obadiah and Ezekiel. They took some killing, I can tell you.
3: You were responsible for the deaths of Obadiah and Ezekiel.
15: Maybe a bit.
3: I may have despised Jeremiah, but I loved the others as if they were my brothers. Which they were. Therefore, I, Hasdrubal Heartfasher, am forced to take action. Bosun!
0: Sir!
3: Take this heathen murderer below.
1: Cursing my luck, I was dragged below decks and imprisoned. Above, I heard the sounds of the ship preparing to depart.
22: Weigh anchor and hoist the mainsail! Million troops to puncty and splice the semi-shangles!
1: And I knew that even if I escaped the ship, I would be trapped in the middle of the English Channel. Terror gripped me as I stared at the walls of my prison. And then, in the darkness, carved into the wood, I saw something that gave me great resolve.
15: What's that? T.B. My father's initials.
1: So my father had been on board HMS Gurr, and with his last ounce of strength, he had managed to carve his initials. Then, with another last ounce, he had carved a letter.
15: Dear Pip, Pippa, Poppy, and my dear wife Agnes, I am trapped on this ship. Must go as I'm down to last ounce of strength. Lots of love, Thomas.
1: And finally, in a trembling hand, he had managed to scratch the rough musical outline for a piano concerto.
15: Bombi bombi bomba. Oh, not bad.
1: My father was alive. I had to escape. My chance arose later when Admiral Heartthrasher came down to gloat.
3: Gloat, gloat, gloat. Gloaty, gloaty, gloat, gloat.
15: You'll not hold me captive, you wooden monster.
1: I hurled myself at him. We tumbled to the deck.
3: You cannot beat me.
1: But I had been planning. As we rolled around the pitching floor of the ship, I grabbed his wooden left arm and, pressing it close to his wooden left leg, started to rub the two together.
3: What are you doing?
1: I rubbed as hard and fast as I could, and then, yes, glory be, I saw a spark in the darkness.
3: No!
1: I rubbed more, and there were further sparks, and suddenly he was ablaze, every wooden part of him. Alas, so was the ship, and I feared the flames would consume me as well.
15: Must get out!
1: In the inferno, I saw an axe. I grabbed it and started hacking at the deck. And finally, I was through.
15: Done it! Thank heavens! That seawater flooding in will douse the fire.
1: And it did. It also sank the ship.
15: I didn't really think that through.
1: And so I found myself adrift in the English Channel.
15: Help! Somebody help!
1: But the ship had sunk with all hands. I floated alone and terrified, dreaming of my family, but fearing that I would never see them again.
14: No. Adrift. In the ocean. What about the jellyfish? The ice cream whales, the trifle sharks? This is awful. How did you escape?
1: You will hear next time.
14: But what if I can't wait? What if I die of excitement first?
1: Then the world will suffer a very minor loss.
14: Oh.
1: Now leave and return next week.
14: Yes, sir.
1: Accursed man.
23: Father, he is just doing his job.
1: And if a man who is paid to slaughter puppies was found knee-deep in puppy entrails and juggling their tiny doggy heads, he too could be said to be just doing his job. But would that make it any the less vile?
23: Is that a real job?
1: Probably in France. At least now we're near the end.
11: Another 2 sessions should do it. And next time, you shall hear how I fell in love and experienced the greatest loss of all.
10: Bleak Expectations was written by Mark Evans and starred Richard Johnson as Philip Bin, Tom Allen as Young Pip, Anthony Head as Mr. Benevolent, Lawrence Howarth as Mr. Parsimonious, Jeffrey Whitehead as Beetle Hardthrasher, Susie Kane as Pippa, Sarah Hadland as Lily, James Barkman as Harry Biscuit, Mark Perry as the King, and Mark Evans as the Sailor. It was produced by Gareth Edwards.

0: aftershave with After Effects.
1: You know, some marmalades get some of their tang from added flavoring. While Robertson's Golden Shred gets all of its tang from Seville oranges. What would you rather have for breakfast?
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6: It's time to play King Stupid. My name's William Van Dyke, and welcome to King Stupid, the relatively new panel game. We're very proud to say the show has picked up a few prestigious awards this week. The Perspex Yeti of Bordeaux, that's ours for a year. The Silver Void of Copenhagen, that's ours too, as is the Hairy Shield of Bermuda. We were nominated for the Binatone Lint Hat, but we were just pipped by Noel's house party for that. Again. Well, let's meet the panel, and they've all brought a different percussion instrument with them. Our first panellist, comic writer Dave Green.
7: Hello.
6: Dave, so we can get to know a bit more about you and the ideals you strive for, if you could change one thing about the world, what would it be?
7: I'd like to make all the escalators go 3 times faster. I mean, mainly because that would enable you to get to places 3 times quicker, but also because it would just be tremendously more exciting trying to get on and off them.
6: Okay, thank you, Dave. Our next panellist, with her percussion, from Late Lunch, Sue Perkins.
8: Hello.
6: Sue, please tell us, if you could change one thing about the world, what would it be?
8: I think I'd move America, because where America is currently situated, it seems to be the target for an awful lot of meteor strikes and strange lizards that pop up from the sea. So I'd say I'd probably put it in the place of France. Just swap the two over. It's time for France to get hit by a meteor, I feel.
6: Okay, thanks, Sue. Next is comedian Simon Pegg.
9: Hello.
6: Classy. Simon, if you could change one thing about the world, what would it be?
9: I think I'd have, what I'd do is I'd have a mass transit system underneath London consisting of a number of tunnels through which trains can go, making London as a whole more accessible, and I'd call it quite simply the pipe.
8: Why don't you just call it the tube?
9: The tube's good, but I prefer the pipe.
6: Okay. Thanks. And last, ooh, sorry, I'm giving you a sneak preview of the final scores there. Fourthly, from the Friday Night Armistice, Peter Bainham.
10: Hello.
6: Ignore him, he's showing off. Peter, if you could change one thing in the world, what would you change?
10: I think I'd make one country, probably Italy, stick upwards, rather than being like just sticking out. Probably Italy. I mean, somewhere like Africa would be ridiculous, really. Because the number of people that would fall off it, like the end of Titanic, you know. And it would slap the moon as well.
6: Okay, those are our panellists, but I've kept the receipts so I can take them back. This round is about the tourist industry. Tourism has a huge effect on the British economy. Last year alone, French exchange students shoplifted goods to the value of £5 billion. So, I want you to help the British tourist industry by suggesting bad names for new tourist attractions. Okay, I'll give you one to start you off. World of Used Bandages. Right. Simon, you got any?
9: I'd open up an enormous gay theme park called Judy Garland.
6: Anybody else?
10: I thought Chessington World of Portsmouth. Like rides and kind of, you know, actors going around saying, welcome ye to Portsmouth.
8: In but Chessington.
10: That'd be an amazing thing. Maybe the sights and smells of 1990s Portsmouth.
8: We have DVLC Centre, or World, in Swansea, where the ride is, you sit in a dual-control Nissan for 15 minutes with a bald man with a moustache, and you do exciting things like a three-point turn, and then you fail three times.
11: Talking of which, you could have Training Wales, which is a smaller version of Wales where you go and just sort of hang out before you go to real Wales at a later date.
8: Like a Wales depressurising change.
11: Yeah. Just gets you used to it. The whole
10: Wales
11: thing. Gets
10: you used to things like Wales being the centre of animation and having. Started, like, oh. I mean, I'm not being defensive or anything here, Simon. But,
8: was there anything after Centre of Animation that you were going to say?
6: Pete, can I just check something? Cardiff, where do you come from?
10: I'm from Cardiff, is technically in Wales.
6: In Wales. In
10: can
6: Wales.
10: I suggest a waxworks museum called Saddam Two Swords? It would be mostly waxworks figures of the Revolutionary Council of Iraq. Some of them would move, some of them wouldn't.
6: Like the real thing?
10: Yeah.
6: Okay, super. Yeah. Well, that's quite enough with all that. Time to award the points.
10: Oh.
6: Yep.
10: Oh. Okay. Another one. No, say, come and see the former IRA terrorists of Longleat.
6: That's why I said that's quite enough of that. Let's go. So time to award the points. Simon, I'll give you 3 points. Sue, you get 2 points. Dave, you get 1 point. But Pete, I'm not going to give you any points because all your ideas were wholly viable and indeed eligible for lottery funding. Now the round where the panel tackles a major issue. Here's Tony Blair setting out his government's priorities.
12: Ask me my priorities for government, and I tell you, education, education, education, education, education, education, education, education, education, and education.
6: Do you see what he was getting at there? He thinks education is important. Now, my question is, what can we do to improve Britain's education system? Dave.
11: Right, well, they're always going on about bringing class sizes down, things like that, but I think they're approaching that the wrong way. I think they should just introduce giant teachers. But obviously not like normal giants, because they wouldn't fit through the doors and they wouldn't be able to hold the books and stuff. They should be like Jabba the Hutt out of Star Wars. And they could have, like, two heads and then arms and things. And then also, they prevent truancy by blocking the doors.
10: Would not the benefits in terms of the teaching be outweighed by the long-term psychological effects on the children? Massive floating teachers.
11: You said they'd have, like, two heads and arms, as if arms was a strange thing.
6: Pete, perhaps.
10: Alco subjects. I mean, it would be literally that. It would be a physics textbook that when you handle it had neat gin in it that went into your system and made you extremely drunk, thus somehow helping you to be better at that subject.
8: It's the somehow in that sense.
10: Somehow,
8: that's the major
11: chemistry format. Could be about mixing cocktails and stuff, couldn't it? Broadly what it is anyway, as far as I can say.
6: Sue.
8: I think you could do something by changing the names. I think instead of spelling school SCHOOL, you could perhaps do something like S apostrophe COOL. School. It's all right, school. It's cool. Perhaps one in maybe 3 or 4 billion children would think that that's...
6: Simon?
11: I think, well, certainly for the boys, what you could do is pay people to discard educational books on waste grounds and railway sidings so that young boys would come across them, be naturally curious, and...
10: come across them.
11: Go off behind trees and learn about stuff, you know. And just learn themselves to death, you know. As most of us do, don't we?
10: They could play sticky physics, couldn't they?
11: Yeah.
6: And that's the end of that round. Great. Oh, no, I've got to do the marking now. Simon, you can have a tick, I suppose. Sue, tick, silver star. Dave, see me. And Peter, I've lost your answers, so I'll just claim you didn't hand them in. Well done. The next round will test the panel's powers of observation. I'm going to play a well-known piece of music, in this case, A Day in the Life by the Beatles, but we've made one small alteration. Will any of you be able to spot what it is? Okay. Here comes the music.

0: 2.
1: Did you replace the big piano chord at the end with a honky horn?
0: Well, let's listen back. Bang on, 2 points. Now it's time for our cheerleader round. Now, I didn't intend to make my panel wave pom-poms and wear revealing skirts, but I was told that the only Radio 4 show allowed to do that sort of thing is Moneybox Live. So, instead, I want them to think of cheerleader chants for occupations other than American footballers. Sue, say an archaeologist had a team of cheerleaders on a dig. What sort of chants could they use?
1: I think they'd probably go, give me an A, give me an R, give me a C, give me an H, give me an O, give me an O, give me a vowel, give me another one. Archaeology! Or there's another one. If the cheerleaders had trained in the Marines, I think they could go, I don't know, but I've been told Etruscan vases are made of gold. It's not funny, but it is very, very factual.
2: I thought 2, 4 or 6.8 million years ago was great. Or 2, 4, 16, 18, let's get together for some carbon dating.
0: Nice. Any other occupations?
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2: How about, go, go, reach for the sky, defuse that bomb or we're all going to die! Or after that, for funeral directors, go out there and make us proud, embalm a corpse and knit a shroud.
3: 1, 2, 1, 2, 1, 1, 2, 1, 2, 1, 2, 1, roadies!